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3: Good afternoon. I'm Steve Young with your CFAX 1070 News, 2-5 o'clock. Premier David Eby downplaying speculation of an early election call as early as tomorrow during a news conference following his address to the province's local leaders today. UBCM delegates passed a resolution asking the Premier not to call an election with a municipal election campaign just getting underway. Eby says that'll be taken into consideration.
4: I don't have any announcement to make about an election today. I'll say that I understand the perspectives of the local government leaders. Their issues are important. The election is a chance for them to get them in front of community members, get them deliberated on. There were a number of important resolution decisions that were made by this body. We take them all seriously, including the resolution related to the election. We'll take it into consideration.
3: He also took time to acknowledge the efforts of local elected officials.
5: It means long, late-night meetings. It means the phone ringing after hours with emergencies that you could not possibly have imagined in advance. It means demands on you and your families. It means brutal attacks, unjustified attacks, on social media, in your community. It means putting your name forward and standing up for something and saying that together we can improve our community. I know you're not doing it for the pay. I know you're not doing it for the glory. You're doing it because you believe that your community matters, and you are putting yourself, your time, and your energy on the line to deliver.
3: Meanwhile, Peter Miliband says his team of 8 former BC Conservative MLAs are focused on holding EB to account ahead of a possible election call. Miliband is the new leader as of today of Centre BC. He says half of British Columbians feel like they don't have a party they can vote for.
6: Historically, the only way you form government is do exactly what we're doing. You bring together a broad range of viewpoints, skills, and experiences from across the province, and you form a coalition of people that want to see fiscal responsibility, want to see safe streets, want to see good health care, want to see good outcomes in K-12 education, and you focus on those major issues of the day.
3: Meanwhile, at Conservative headquarters, things have not gone well today. Leader Carrie Lynn Findlay issued a statement this afternoon saying effective immediately, Trevor Hulford, Claire Ratté, and John Rustad will no longer serve as members of the caucus. Ratté said in her statement she has no intention of leaving the Conservatives and that Findlay has no authority to remove any member of caucus. Hulford tweeted, let me be clear, I'm not going anywhere, I'm running in Surrey White Rock. Rustad told CTV Vancouver Island's Rob Buffum that he was removed from caucus last night and reinstated 15 minutes later, only to be removed again about 12 hours later. Prime Minister Mark Carney will attend the upcoming UN General Assembly in New York next week as geopolitical instability, war, and U.S. efforts to dismantle the multilateral global order loom over the event.
7: Carney won't give a speech in front of the 81st session of the United Nations General Assembly while in New York City from Monday to Wednesday. Foreign Affairs Minister Anita Anand is sent to deliver a speech later during the General Assembly. Senior government officials say Carney will participate in a roundtable discussion on strengthening multilateral contributions as the UN continues to tackle massive reformation efforts. Carney will also co-host with France and the United Kingdom an event on the two-state solution, 1 year after the three countries recognized the independent Palestinian state at the General Assembly. John Kennedy, The Canadian Press.
3: U.S. President Donald Trump says the U.S. has reached a deal with Denmark to expand its military presence in Greenland. Trump says the agreement gives the U.S. permanent control over security and other needs on the Danish territory, and that work on a larger military presence will begin immediately. The government of Greenland and the Danish Prime Minister's office have released a joint statement on the agreement. Their statement does not match the sweeping nature of Trump's description. Denmark and Greenland saying they expect to sign a new security agreement with the U.S. next week. They say it'll strengthen the Arctic and North Atlantic while preserving Danish sovereignty and Greenland's right to self-determination. Sports coming up.
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1: Checking your scoreboard, starting with the CFL, Montreal leading Hamilton 7-0. That's late in the first quarter. Meanwhile, the Blue Jays headed out onto the field right now in Texas, taking on the Rangers. They come into the game 2 games behind Cleveland for the final wildcard spot, and the Guardians are trailing the A's by a score of 3-0. That game is in the bottom of the third inning. Lots of local sports this weekend. The Grizzlies kick off the BCHL season tonight on the road in Duncan. Vancouver Island Junior Hockey League tonight. West Shore visits Saanich. That's a 6:30 start. And Peninsula hosts Victoria at 7:30. Right now on the court, WNBA action on CTV Vancouver Island. They're in the second quarter. Indiana leading Toronto by a score of 33-24. And tomorrow, Pacific FC in action at home. They host Vancouver FC at Starlight Stadium. The Royals kick off their WHL season in Kamloops tomorrow at 6 p.m. I'm Steve Young, Island News Now.
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4: Good afternoon, Victoria. Thank you so much for being here and happy National Cheeseburger Day. I hope maybe you've got a good patty in mind for supper tonight.
7: I mean, now I'm going to have to eat cheeseburgers tonight. Like, it's unavoidable at this point. We've been talking about them all day, basically.
4: Yes, cheeseburgers in paradise.
7: I guess that's our song of the day, I think, too.
4: Oh, maybe.
7: Maybe.
4: We'll have to talk about that after we do this.
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4: That's right. 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And the word for this hour is...
7: flowers. One of the last departments to get to.
4: Yes. And I guess it was really like the departments or the sections of the flyer that you would find for your Thrifty Foods flyer.
7: Flowers is your code word for 5 p.m. for Great Grocery Giveaway.
4: And the section that people really sleep on, I would say, because... there's some really pretty flowers there at Thrifty Foods.
7: Oh, 100%. I have gotten my mom so many flowers from there. I used to live across from Broadview Village, so that's where I'd get flowers from Mother's Day all the time.
4: Okay, for sure.
7: Yeah.
4: Do you have a favorite flower?
7: Daffodils.
4: Really?
7: My favorite flower. I even have it tattooed on me.
4: Oh, okay.
7: It's in my side, rib piece. Yeah, side rib piece.
4: You see that part, yeah.
7: Not usually, unless we go to the pool.
4: There you go. But yeah, flowers, that's your code word for the 5 o'clock hour for the Great Grocery Giveaway for Thrifty Foods. You want to go to CFAX1070.com, enter it there, and you're in the mix to win a $2,000 smile card from Thrifty Foods. We'll give one away this Monday. Steve and Lisa will.
7: Steve!
4: And if you want your name called, that's what you need to do. Enter that and any of the other code words you've heard today.
7: You can always collect them all throughout the day if you really, you know, need to put them in at the end of the night. Put them in before 7 p.m.
4: Collect them all like Pokemon.
7: Mm-hmm. 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
4: Yeah, I mean, if you're driving home, you're like, I don't have a chance to put it in on the website. Well, you have until, I think, 6:59 tonight.
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4: Entering it, sending it to us in a text message won't do you any good. 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Can you put it in? Said, well,
7: unfortunately not.
4: No, I can't.
7: They need all your information to contact you. We can't do that.
4: No, I don't know your email address and your name, things like that.
7: And then if we're doing it on your behalf, we can't win. So...
4: yeah, there
7: putting
4: you go.
7: CFAX1070.com.
4: They said that we can't win. We have advanced knowledge because I've got this list of code words in front of us.
7: Uh-huh, that'd be cheating.
4: Yeah, we're not going to cheat.
7: No, not us.
4: We're going to keep it square.
7: Yeah.
4: There you go. So, flowers.
7: Flowers.
4: Flowers. I like flowers.
7: F-L-O-W-E-R-S.
4: Not to be confused with flower. That was the word earlier this
7: week. Oh, I know. It gets so confusing with all the different words. It must be hard to learn English. You know, that's what I think of all the time when I see how things are spelled here. I'm like,
4: yes.
7: I feel bad for people who are learning English because that's just got to be one of the toughest languages to learn.
4: Right. And then when you look at the nuance of different English-speaking countries, and some people like to put a random U in there.
7: I think that's Canada.
4: Yeah. Yeah.
7: I think that's us.
4: Meter, yeah. Switch the letters around.
7: Oh, yeah, I forgot about. Yeah, exactly. More confusing over here in Canada.
4: But I have to say, I now have had that Bieber song stuck in my head in the last couple of minutes.
7: What do you mean?
4: Flowers.
7: Oh, Bieber.
4: Isn't that a Justin Bieber song?
7: Are you thinking of Miley Cyrus?
4: No, I am pretty sure that there's a Bieber song called Flowers.
7: Oh, I don't know. That's a hard one for me. I love Justin Bieber, but I've just only recently, in recent years, become a bleeper in my 30s, which I thought was weird because when I was a teenager, Justin Bieber was coming up, but he was pretty young.
4: I get it.
7: I was like, no, he's a young teeny bopper. But now that I'm 30, I can appreciate Justin Bieber.
4: So, okay, I see where I mixed up. Uh-huh. He's got a song called Daisies.
7: Oh, Daisies,
4: and Miley has a song called Flowers.
7: Yes, that's where I got confused.
4: And I think they even did like some kind of a duet thing at some point in time.
7: Oh, I'm sure at some point in time. Yeah, they're pretty good friends.
4: Don't all these singers like to sing with each other at some point in time.
7: Especially those two. Yeah, especially when I think of pop musicians, I'll take my CFAX hat off and put my Virgin hat on because I'm for both stations.
4: Please do. Yes.
7: And the one thing I've noticed is that Justin Bieber, Miley Cyrus, Justin Bieber. You know the biggest friendship with Justin Bieber and a musician in the pop world?
4: Who's that?
7: Billie Eilish.
4: Really?
7: Billie Eilish used to be a humongous Bieber, and she still is. There's even a moment when he was at Coachella recently, or as people call it, Biebercella, where he brought her on stage for this for the song. It was this. I can't remember the song right now off the top of my head, but it's this specific song where he sings it to a girl, and he used to bring like a fan on stage, and he brought Billie Eilish on stage. She was dragged on by his wife Hailey Bieber, and she was crying, and it was the first time I've seen Billie Eilish out of form. You know, she was a fan, not a famous musician at that point.
4: Yes,
7: a huge fan.
4: It's going to be difficult to go from a fan to, I don't want to say idol, but you know, from devotee to devoted, right? The one that people like instead of the one that likes the people.
7: I know. It was cute. It was very sweet. Go check that out on YouTube. It's all on YouTube. And I would say, you know, big believer or not, the Coachella, it is a thing. The Coachella that Justin Bieber did, it was his first and only dates that he's done in quite some time because he's battled Lyme disease over the years and other various health concerns. But those were humongous and really well done. So much so that people are like begging him to go on tour, but he is not going on tour anytime soon due to just the condition of his health and his family.
4: All that has to say, and all that has to do with the word flowers, which is your 5 o'clock hour great.
7: Give me a thread, and I will spin more threads.
4: Oh, we have knit ourselves a sweater with the loom that is Jade's music knowledge. What else she's got knowledge of? The traffic and the weather.
7: I love when I see people in person and they say, "Oh my gosh," and start talking to me about traffic because I know. That's the best, though. I do love it, actually. I could talk about anything forever. From McKenzie at Pat Bay, it's building down McKenzie Avenue into the interchange. There is an incident marker ahead of Burnside Road West on McKenzie Avenue. I haven't heard anything about that incident, though, so I would appreciate if you gave me some traffic tips to 71010, because outside of that, it looks pretty smooth on the number one. Just a little bit more congestion than we're used to seeing at the 5 p.m. hour, maybe just due to that incident. And I've been seeing it still at the 6 p.m. hour at the interchange there at McKenzie and Admirals. It's just a bit slower due to the lane pattern changing and all the construction ongoing down Highway 1. Outside of the Highway 1 route to West Shore, looking at Swartz Bay route, it's about a 35-minute commute. Building outside of the Royal Oak ramp, but closer toward Cordova Bay Road, just in front of Elk Lake. And then as you're passing by Sayward Intersection, it smooths out. On the other side, it's much the same. It's 40 minutes from Swartz Bay to Victoria. You're facing some congestion a bit earlier on Pat Bay Highway around Amity. So this is just after you pass through the interchange at McTavish down Pat Bay Highway, and then it seems to smooth out after Mount Newton Cross the rest of the way. Tonight in Victoria, it's a low of 10 degrees, a few clouds overnight into tomorrow where it's mainly sunshine and 18 degrees. In Esquimalt, we've warmed up another degree to 16.
2: See something in traffic?
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4: Time for a regular conversation with Dan Reeve, political science instructor at Camosun College. And man, you couldn't ask for better timing than this. Dan, how you doing, sir, on this Happy National Cheeseburger Day, by the way.
20: Hey, it's a juicy news day.
4: Absolutely. Yeah. And it feels appropriate timing because BC politics is getting extra juicy by the minute. Every time we refresh the news feed, something else seems to happen. So let me recap what's happened since yesterday.
20: And Josh, can I just let the viewers know? So I biked over here, which took me about 25 minutes.
4: Yes.
20: I just had a class.
4: Yes.
20: And in that, like, two-hour window, the world's changed.
4: Now absolutely. So we've had, since yesterday, allegations that a private investigator was hired to look into critics of the BC Conservatives, including journalist Rob Shaw, Lululemon founder Chip Wilson, and current and former Conservative staffers and members. Among those members was Claire Ratty, who announced today that she left the caucus. Carrie Lynn Finley this afternoon confirmed that departure by officially ousting Ratty along with John Rustad, the party's former leader, and Trevor Halford, the interim leader, while they were determining the new leader, which wound up being Carrie Lynn Finley. On top of all of that, Dan, Peter Miliband and the six former Conservatives who had formed a yet-to-be-named party.
20: Yes, the Peter Party.
4: Indeed. Well, they found a name. Those seven MLAs, along with Eleanor Sturco, have opted to join Center BC, whose leader, Mike Bernier, is stepping aside to allow Miliband to take the reins. All the while, you have the prospect of a snap provincial election that looms in the air, as Premier Eby says he hasn't decided on a possible early election, while the opposition scrambles to organize itself in case a campaign is, in fact, around the corner. So sorry if that intro has been a bit of an info dump. It's been a busy afternoon.
20: A little bit.
4: So maybe I'll start with this, Dan.
20: Okay.
4: The opposition caucus, which just not even 2 years ago had won 44 seats in the last election, has now dwindled to 25.
20: Yeah.
4: The NDP is up to 47, and there are now a whopping 17 independent MLAs.
20: Yeah.
4: The only numbers that haven't changed, frankly, are the two members of the BC Green Party. So I'll start you with this. Is this an internal caucus fight, or are we witnessing kind of the real-time public reordering of BC politics?
20: Yes. And I think you can send it back, and sorry if this sounds like a broken record, but that shotgun marriage just before the prior election, when the BC United essentially folded their tent in with the BC Conservatives, that marriage turned out not to last. I think it's safe to say that this is the divorce. Mm. And now we have a situation where this Center BC, which had been sort of mewing in obscurity, kind of saying, hey, we're a place where people who don't want to vote NDP but who don't want to be associated with Finley can be. That's great. That's a nice idea. But they had no oomph behind it. Well, now they do. So what we now have is a landscape where we have the official opposition in disarray. They have just dominated the news cycle. Like, and I know we keep talking about it, but they just keep providing like the center of attention week after week, month after. I mean, we thought it was like Rustad and like, hey, that's a tough coalition to hold together. And Rustad wasn't up for the job. And then they get Finley in and like, any damage you thought Rustad did, she is doubling the pace.
4: Sure.
20: And so they're in disarray and honestly free fall.
4: Sorry, go ahead.
20: I mean, whatever the polling is, it's behind. I've looked at some of the numbers and I'm like, no, that's not the real picture. Then you've got Center BC that all of a sudden now has not only has a real brand to it, but also has MLAs and also has Sturco. And while Miliband will be the leader, she is one of the big fish. Like, of all of the independents,
4: for sure,
20: she was the one I was kind of keeping my eye on going, okay, where's she going? That will be informative for where she – because – and we've talked about this before on the show. Being an independent is not politically safe. It's a very risky move. I wouldn't be surprised if very shortly those independents – many of them fall in with Center BC. So now what you're going to have is – and how many independents do we currently have?
4: All told, including those who have joined Center BC, 17.
20: I think you could see as many as 12 or 15 of those people join Center BC. If there's an election call – and there might be an election call tomorrow.
4: We'll get to that a little bit later in the program.
20: Okay. you are going to see a whole bunch of people running away from the BC Conservatives and running to Center BC.
4: Findlay herself says there's no room for, quote, internal power struggles or vanity projects. Does that sound like a leader who's restoring discipline or one who's losing support?
20: She has struggled with this mightily. She came in with a reputation as a previous, federal cabinet minister. She hit the support of the federal Conservative Party. She was seen as a stable candidate. I mean, it was always, even with Russ Dadenwether, it was never an easy coalition. But she seems to have shanked it far to the right. And there was all these people leaving talking about not just her ideology and really moving off to the far right. But, like, repeating mistakes that we talked about, Russ, like, there's no trust inside that caucus.
4: Oh, none.
20: We still have an RCMP investigation about this by-election to come. Why did she get it? This investigation today, apparently, that there's a private investigator hired by people close to her to basically go after not only former MLAs with BC Conservatives, one sitting MLA, and a member of the media.
4: Yes. I was astounded to see not only Rob Shaw's name on that list, but also the Lululemon guy, Jeff Wilson. What? I have no idea what that's all about.
20: That, and Jeff Wilson, for those who don't know, he is a very successful businessman. Mm-hmm. I know him from way back in the day from snowboarding culture. He started a company called West Beach,
4: all right,
20: which he then went on to sell. And then he started Lululemon, and Lululemon blew up.
7: Right.
20: And he has a $70 million home in Kitsilano and complains intensely about the BC NDP. He's a huge critic. He put up this long sign in the last provincial election talking about how they're communists or something, which I thought was a little funny, posting that in front of your $70 million home in Kitsilano, that he's living under a communist regime.
4: Yeah.
20: Well, if he is, he's doing okay.
7: Yeah.
20: Anyway, it's a weird and interesting list. But, like, what are you doing having this list to begin with? You've got so much other things to pay attention to. Maybe we can come back to that.
4: Absolutely. But before we kind of wrap this segment, I do want to ask you this.
20: Okay.
4: How much damage does this do with ordinary voters, many of whom may not follow every twist and turn, but can tell just from the broad strokes a party that looks unstable?
20: Yeah, I mean, this will be, if we are indeed, and we can talk about this in the future segments, this will be an election where two of the three parties on the table are essentially brand new items. Like whatever BC Conservatives are, or we thought they were 2 years ago, that seems like that ship has sailed. And this new Center BC party, like, I'd be interested to see. If I was them, I'm just going after the Conservatives. I'll take shots at the government because you got to do that.
4: Sure.
20: But their job in this election is not to try to win the election. Their job is to get rid of the BC Conservatives.
4: Dan Reed, political science instructor from Camosun College, joins us for a conversation on this very juicy day in BC politics, and that continues after Jade's traffic and weather report.
7: Taking a peek at congestion levels, it starts to ease around now, and it has a bit earlier than usual because it's Friday, and that just seems to be the case. Building around Tillicum, down Highway 1 is some congestion, and lasting until just about Helmkin Ramp. There is still an incident marker on McKenzie at Burnside Road West. I'm seeing it back to just Glanford Avenue right now at McKenzie, so it's not too far back, but it's definitely contributing to a bit more congestion than usual for this time of day. Victoria to Swartz Bay Ferry is reduced to about 35 minutes right now. Seeing some congestion just outside of Cordova Bay Road approaching Sayward Intersection, but it smooths out before you have approached Keating Cross area. From Swartz Bay to Victoria, it is patchy congestion just underneath 40 minutes. Facing some patchy congestion until about Keating Cross, and then it smooths out toward Victoria. Tonight in Victoria, it's a low of 10 degrees. There's a few clouds overnight, as well as some foggy patches developing late this evening into tomorrow, where they will dissipate in the morning. We'll have a high of 18, mainly sunshine until tomorrow, where it's tomorrow. And then right now in Esquimalt, it's actually 16 degrees.
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1: 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Premier David Eby says the comprehensive support package is aimed at filling the gap and help provincial businesses sell more of their products locally as well as overseas. The support package provides an additional $30 million for the Integrated Marketplace Initiative to aid BC tech companies and an additional $15 million for the Rural Economic Diversification and Infrastructure Program. It also includes $15 million to expand the Buy BC program beyond agriculture. EB also says the province is pausing a planned expansion of the provincial sales tax to professional services. EB says, quote, there's a time to stay the course and then there's a time to adjust, noting that now is the time to adjust. The expansion of the PST was scheduled to take effect on October the 1st. I'm Steve Young, Island News Now.
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4: Continuing the conversation with Dan Reeve, political science instructor from Camosun College. And I appreciate you being here today, sir.
20: What a day to be here.
4: Absolutely. So if the conservative turmoil has become the juicy patty on today's political cheeseburger, I have to say, Centre BC might just be the mustard that nobody expected.
20: Yeah, that's got some spice to it, too. Yeah.
4: The other huge development today is that the former arrival of Centre BC as a significant force in the legislature. Peter Milibar and 8 former conservatives have joined Center BC, instantly giving that party a presence and making it now the 3rd largest party in the legislature. So is Center BC actually a new political movement, or is it really a refuge for conservatives who no longer fit within Carrie Lynn Findlay's version of the BC Conservative Party?
20: Yeah, but let's go back. Let's like
4: sure, do it.
20: These are BC Liberals. Like these are BC
4: Many
20: Liberals
4: of them,
20: plus.
4: Yeah.
20: You know, like plus. Some of them are refugees from just a dumpster fire of mismanagement. Like, I'm sorry if I'm sounding harsh, but like Rusthad was shown the door by his own party for what mm-hmm. was seen as, you know, mismanagement, bad practices, bad faith, no, you know, taking people's cameras away. Findlay seemed to learn, oh, well, let's do all those things plus.
4: Yeah, this is not a well-oiled machine.
20: Yeah, and it really looks surprisingly amateur in terms of you're trying to hold it together. And I get that there are pressures, but you have to let go of all the rumors and all the, like, all the backtalk and all the possibility of people leaving. And you have to march ahead. And you have, like, you can't force them to stay. You have to make them want to be with you. And I don't think anyone sort of sat down in the room and said, what are you doing to make these people want to stay? You're trying to hold so tightly. Like, they're like, this does not look good. And the irony of all ironies that, you know, Rustad has shown the door in terms of being a leader, even though he took the party from essentially a fringe nothing party with 2% of the vote to a party that was literally on the doorsteps of forming government.
4: So close. So yeah. close.
20: And you have to say, like, phew, because being in opposition is easy. Like, all your job is to do is like promise things and attack the government.
4: Yeah.
20: You're not there to lead week after week with like stories about your implosion. Now, it was never an easy marriage. We've talked about that many times, mm-hmm. but this is just an incredible amount of distrust. Rustad is thrown unceremoniously out of the party. Like to a lot of those BC conservatives, he is the party. And while he didn't have a good run of leader, and we talked about that at length, like that he's leaving is really, really interesting in terms of what do like dyed-in-the-wool conservatives who do not want to join anything called Center BC mm-hmm. think of a party that threw out one of its founders, even if, yeah, maybe he isn't the guy to lead the party and maybe his warts were shown, but it's pretty clear that was a difficult marriage to be in the first place, political marriage, that is. But to toss him out so unceremoniously, like, that's not letting him down gentle. That, like, I just don't get that at all. And then that, to me, like, all of those other people leaving. Now, some of the people left because they just said it was completely mismanaged, that caucus meetings being canceled at the last minute, and just a culture of what seems like suspicion and mistrust. But when one of your core, like, people is just tossed, like, yeah. I just don't get that. And like, this whole investigation, this private investigation into all this wide array of people, like, mm-hmm. who is greenlighting that? Like,
4: right.
20: I joked with someone earlier today. Is Carrie Lynn Findlay like a secret agent for the BCNDP? Like, she has just been a wrecking ball.
4: Yes.
20: Truth. And that, like if you are someone who really believes in that conservative vision, and there's certainly lots of people in British Columbia who do, like, how do you reconcile the idea that one of the pillars of the party has just been tossed on their ear? And like, will Rustad go to Center BC? Because he was thrown out of the BC Liberals, you remember, for basically denying climate change and for basically being aggressively against any kind of meaningful reconciliation with Indigenous people. And he was shown the door. Like, where's his home? And so this is the splintering, not only, like, it's not only a political shift in terms of, okay, the center right is coalescing now around the Center BC, and the right is, you know, centering, or the far right, or whatever you want to call it, centering around Findlay. It's that, like, that far right thing doesn't seem to have any holding power at all. And I just don't get it. Like, you were so close to government, and now you're like, you're on a high speed train to two or three seats in the next election.
4: Yeah.
20: like a handful of seats. Like, if indeed there is an election coming, like, who's their constituency? There'd be some people in the Northeast. There'll be some people in the interior, maybe. But, boy, they are just going to take up, like, even if you haven't been following any of this, all these people leaving, and not just, like, oh, people who were, like, former BC liberals or whatever. No, these are, like, dyed-in-the-wool conservatives, people whose value system really should be your value system, tossed out. It's almost unmanageable.
4: Milibar has openly described himself as a conservative and has said that there's not really a massive gulf between his party and the BC conservatives. So I'll kind of ask you two questions here.
20: Okay.
4: What is the actual difference, and could we potentially see the conservatives merging with one BC now?
20: Oh, that's not something. I mean, after the next election, when they're relegated to a handful of seats, and if there is a 1BC,
4: sure,
20: or during the election, sure. But here's the interesting math part, is that before, when the BC United and the BC Conservatives formed together, the reason they did it was essentially math.
4: Yeah.
20: If the NDP gets around 40% of the vote, and BC Conservatives were going to get around 30% of the vote, and that the BC United was going to get about 10% of the vote, then because of the way our system works, which is it's the person in each riding or seat who gets the most votes wins. It doesn't matter if they win with 52% of the vote or 32% of the vote.
4: Sure.
20: Typically, the number is around 40-ish, plus or minus a little bit. That's typically the winning number. When you have multiple parties competing, like the Greens, like the, you know.
4: Yeah.
20: You only need
4: the strongest third.
20: Yeah. You only need the biggest slice of the pie. You don't need half the pie. Okay? So what we might see in another election is we're going to see a BC Conservatives who, while I think they're in free fall, are still going to have name recognition, brand recognition, and have that clarity of we are conservatives. Then you're going to have something called Center BC, which is interesting, saying we're basically conservative, but the branding says something else. Center BC doesn't say we are conservative. It says we're center, center-ish, whatever you define that as, which is interesting branding. Mm-hmm. And then you've got the BC NDP, which is center-left, I think it's fair to say.
4: I mean, the NDP was out today, as we before we just go to the break, and already arguing that this is really just center-right BC.
20: Yeah.
4: And I mean, that seems fair to me. Your take?
20: Well, like I said just before in the last segment, Milibar is saying, I am just, my value system is not a big way away from the conservatives. Mm-hmm. He's inviting conservative voters to join him. He's not joining the BC Conservatives.
4: Dan Reeve, political science instructor at Camosun College, joins us for a conversation which continues after Jade's traffic and weather report.
5: There was a late incident at McKenzie and Burnside Road West that has some congestion still building into the interchange. I'm no longer seeing that incident marker, but it's still pretty congested in the interchange itself, but it's only building around Tillicum, so the good news is that it's still pretty smooth. From Victoria to Langford, it's sitting at 25 minutes right now. You're going to get through it real quick, though, so don't worry. Victoria to Swartz Bay, that's a similar story. It's 34 minutes. That's as good as it gets when going to Swartz Bay from Victoria. From Swartz Bay to Victoria, it's a little thicker. You got patchy congestion around the Keating Cross area approaching Sayward, but otherwise it's pretty smooth. Almost as good as it gets. Almost. We're getting there. And tonight in Victoria, it's a low of 10 degrees, a few clouds overnight. Into tomorrow, we're at sunshine and 18. In Esquimalt, we are at 16 degrees still.
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4: Continuing the conversation with Dan Reif, political science instructor from Camosun College, and lots to talk about here when it comes to BC politics, Dan.
20: Never a dull moment, especially not this week. Oh, boy.
4: So let's move from the juiciness of the burger to the spicy sauce that threatens the whole thing.
20: Yep.
4: This is the
20: flame broiling, by the way.
4: Indeed. But if they're not careful, they might just burn the whole burger.
20: That's right.
4: Beyond the news today of the upheaval within the Conservative caucus and the sudden prominence of Center BC, Premier Eby spent part of today trying to cool speculation about a snap election, saying no decision has been made. But if he's trying to cool that speculation, he's doing a very poor job of it. Every headline this week seems to strengthen the political case for going early. The outstanding question now seems to be less if than when. So when Eby says no decision has been made, then do you believe him?
20: I think he's biding his time. I think part of the reason, first off, from the little birds that I know around town,
4: sure,
20: there's a lot of smoke.
4: Oh, so much smoke.
20: There's sparks. There's a lot of smoke. Like, there is a lot of scuttlebutt about people being called, getting ready to run campaigns, like Elections BC being getting ready to rent facilities.
4: They're doing preparatory work.
20: Like there is smoke in the air. If this is Burger Day, this is the smoking time, because they're about to flame grill it. If he hasn't made a decision, it probably means that maybe tomorrow. I think it could come as soon as tomorrow. Saturday has traditionally been the day. The question would be, how long is the election? By the way, this is, while it may not be the most popular initial choice, this is well within any parliamentary democracy's decision to call an election. This is the government's prerogative, essentially, to call an election. I think one of the evidences of the smoke is the news we just talked about in the last news cycle. Center yeah. BC all of a sudden is like, instead of the Peter Party figuring out what they're going to be, getting a website together, getting the official documents ready for Elections BC, we already have this in a party. I think that's why all those independents are going to run to Center BC, because they know when an election comes, their jobs are very unlikely to hold if they are independents. I think that the election is imminent. And if it's not, say, tomorrow, early next week, I think the really interesting call will be, how long is the election period and how much of a gap will there be between the municipal election, which has just started, and I think October 17th is the election
4: date. That's local election date.
20: And that's across the province for everybody.
4: It is. And we touched on that last week, the prospect of overlapping or even completely concurrent provincial and local elections.
20: Right.
4: We spoke yesterday with the UBCM president, who's warning against overlapping municipal and provincial campaigns. How much weight, if any, do you think EB is giving those concerns?
20: A little, but ultimately, if he's going to call an election, he wants to do it on his timeline. My guess is that he won't call it for the same day or weekend. My guess it would be the following weekend.
4: Okay.
20: That would be my guess. There's no, I have no little birds has chirped anything in my ears, but that would just be a small nod to them to say, we will run two separate elections. It also might make it easier for Elections BC, but ultimately that's not his concern. Is he's looking at the numbers and the maps and he's going, okay, we're going to call it on our timeline. Or not. I mean, it certainly seems like an election's imminent. All the people that I know that follow these things closely seem to think it's imminent. He could be like, hold off. But given the way in which we're really going to see a multi-party election, I would find it very difficult to believe. Well, Center BC seems to be wooing conservative voters. I don't see any kind of last minute the BC Conservatives just packing their tent and folding into Center BC. I mean, anything's possible in BC politics, but I just don't see that as a likely option. What you're going to see is a far right party, a center right party, and then the NDP fighting out with the Green Party on their left. So you're going to see a race where 40% will probably win most of the ridings.
4: And
20: which is, by the way, pretty typical of any multi-party election.
4: Yeah, it very much is. But when you think about that, like if it's a 28-day campaign cycle,
20: right?
4: And the day you call it, the day the writs drop, is day zero,
20: right?
4: So if we do hear a call tomorrow, that does in fact put that on the 17th of October, which to me just sounds absolutely bonkers. As does having something 2 weeks after that, which is Halloween. We've never had a provincial election planned or snap on the 31st of October, which to me, like what you're saying, puts it logically, if we're doing it sooner rather than later, on the 24th of October, which means you're calling this next Saturday.
20: Yeah. And that's the math. I think given all that we've seen from all of the quick movements,
4: very quick.
20: And literally you had to catch me up in the 2 hours that I wasn't following the news. I walking into the studio and Justin's like, so this has happened, this has happened, this has happened.
4: You need to be up to speed on this.
20: So I think what we're going to see is probably, given that math, I doubt that it lands. It could land on the same municipal election day. It's honestly, in some ways, it's not the worst thing that could happen, because if people are going to go out and vote, now they're going to go out and vote twice. Now, it does put a strain in terms of elementary schools and all those things, but I think it's conceivable that can happen. There is some side effects to municipal elections that we should talk about for a second.
4: Please.
20: First off, is the obvious, is that if there's a provincial campaign and a municipal campaign, people tend to focus on the provincial campaign. Municipalities do a lot of important work that affects people's lives on a day-to-day basis. But frankly, the bigger, more, sexier issues, a lot of them are at the provincial level. And so that'll take up a lot of the political oxygen. So that'll have an interesting impact on municipal elections. And then there's another issue. A lot of the people who are going to volunteer, give money and help and support different candidates. Well, if you're that deeply invested in politics, it's probably not just at a municipal level. It's probably also at a provincial and federal level. So let's say you're planning to volunteer for a candidate on a municipal election. And again, in most places in BC, there's no parties. But people know where people are in terms of political spectrum, their values, their all that stuff. So let's say you're helping a couple of municipal candidates, which is great, by the way. And you're deciding, okay, I'm going to put in 4 hours a week for this campaign. I'm going to go knock on doors a couple nights a week, or I'm going to make some phone calls, or I'm going to do whatever for this campaign. And I'm going to give them a couple $100 or $100. Okay? Now all of a sudden there's a provincial election. And for those people who are giving their time and energy, the political party that they're associated with, because if you're that deep in, it's very likely you're a member of a party or you're certainly on the party's list.
4: Sure.
20: So whatever the party is, doesn't matter where or what. Now you have to decide, okay, I've got 4 hours a week I can give. Do I give two of them now to the municipal campaign, or do I give three of them, those hours, to the provincial campaign? And how do I divide that up? And then let's say you've got $200 that you can donate. Well, now you're going to give at least 100 of it to the provincial party. And you're going to take – so what this is going to mean is not only is all the oxygen in the room about the issue is going to focus more towards provincial politics – and not only a lot of the campaigns that are started to run here around everywhere, well, in Victoria, in Greater Victoria, they're going to lose volunteers, they're going to lose money, they're going to lose oxygen. So who's going to win? Incumbents.
4: True, because we were having that conversation, like I mentioned, with the president of UBCM, Corey Ramsey, who mentioned that, if you have two concurrent elections like this, it's a lot like having two conversations at the supper table, and it's really the loudest voice that's going to win.
20: Yeah.
4: So I guess we'll wrap up this topic just succinctly here. If a snap is to be called, will voters see this as strategic opportunism or simply just smart politics?
20: I think it'll depend where you've already decided your vote's going.
4: Fair enough. Dan Reed, political science instructor at Camosun College. Appreciate the conversation, sir.
20: Always a pleasure.
4: Right out of time for today's program and for the week. But before we go, we want to give you your 6 o'clock Great Grocery Giveaway code word for Thrifty Foods.
0: As Michael Scott does sometimes.
4: No, go ahead. And the code word is?
0: The code word is cash.
4: Yeah.
0: I guess that's a department. Cash?
4: The cash department? I suppose so. Yeah, cash money.
0: Cash money. Cash is your code word.
4: C-A-S-H. 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
0: Fabulous.
4: Right out of time for today's program, but we do have some time for the song of the day.
0: And since Josh has been talking about cheeseburgers all day long.
4: Burgers.
0: Why not? What do you think of when you think of cheeseburgers and music? Of course, Cheeseburgers in Paradise.
4: That's
0: Jimmy
4: right.
0: Jimmy Buffett.
4: Let's get out some of them Jimmy Buffett. Stand by. Your CTV national news is coming up in just a moment. Have a fantastic weekend. Stay safe. We'll talk again.

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3: Parliament.
4: Corporations trying to exploit the moment, and that being the economic and trade crisis we're in, to roll back the clock on the rights of working people.
3: Plus, public sector unions are raising the alarm about potential changes to Canada's labor laws.
5: I don't think it's ever a bad idea to ask British Columbians, especially at a moment like this, about which direction we should be going.
3: And BC Premier David Eby says he will not be calling a snap provincial election for now, as the BC Conservative Party loses more members of its caucus. Hello, thanks for joining us. You're watching CTV News Channel. I'm Karen Dillon. Well, Prime Minister Mark Carney was back in Ottawa Friday, meeting with his caucus ahead of the fall sitting of the House of Commons.
6: And it's all of this solidarity, all of these Canadians working together, that's making a powerful statement to each other and to the world. This is a new, powerful, confident, and united Canada.
3: Now, the Liberals met to finalize the agenda for the fall session. The first item on the agenda is expected to be a bill to extend the federal gas tax holiday. Another likely topic of discussion was the Prime Minister's visit to Europe, where Canada

0: those Canadian ambitions into reality. This is a new, powerful, confident, and united Canada.
1: That unity will be tested next week. Multiple sources tell CTV News that new labor legislation will be introduced, which will allow the federal government to force binding arbitration earlier to stave off strikes in sectors that it regulates. The group representing airlines, railways, and ports has been lobbying for this.
2: If it appears as though those parties are still deadlocked and a deal seems impossible, and if there is a national public interest that is at risk, we think in those very rare circumstances, it's reasonable for the minister to entertain the prospect of sending those parties to a process of third-party binding arbitration.
1: How national interest will be defined is unclear, and that worries the country's largest union.
3: What we have here are quite a number of large corporations trying to exploit the moment, and that being the economic and trade crisis we're in, to roll back the clock on the rights of working people.
1: While announcing a program to get young people into the trades, the federal jobs minister said reducing the risk of labor disruption was important.
4: We will never interfere with a worker's right to bargain or to strike, but that we do all agree that there are circumstances where better tools are needed to both foster relationships and employer union relationships that are struggling, and to also help resolve resolutions in a way that is leads to longer term industrial peace.
1: The labor legislation could be tabled as soon as next week. What we don't know is if it will be a standalone act or part of an omnibus bill. Judy Trin, CTV News, Ottawa.
5: All right, staying with the federal government now, Prime Minister Mark Carney will meet with French President Emmanuel Macron this weekend. The two leaders will hold talks on Sunday in the French territory of Saint-Pierre and Miquelon, just off the coast of Newfoundland. They are expected to discuss energy and defense partnerships. The meeting is also being viewed as a chance to reaffirm the sovereignty of the nations. This will be the first time a Canadian Prime Minister has made an official visit to the islands. British Columbia is no stranger to wild political swings, and it's happening once again. The Conservative Party, that came within just 3 seats of victory just 2 years ago, has now splintered into two pieces. And now it appears as though BC's NDP Premier is about to roll the dice on an early election. CTV's BC Bureau Chief Andrew Johnson reports.
6: I don't have any announcement to make about an election.
7: To end a week when snap election speculation has dominated BC headlines, the Premier again today dodged the question. Moments before these campaign-style comments.
6: They want to take us down a road of toxic politics and infighting and culture wars. We want to build up the province. And I don't think it's ever a bad idea to ask British Columbians, especially at a moment like this, about which direction we should be going.
7: They are the opposition BC Conservatives, a party shrinking almost by the day. They've lost or kicked out 12 MLAs since August, including 3 today, confirmed by leader Carolyn Findlay. Findlay's faced multiple calls to resign.
8: I'm not going anywhere.
7: Experts believe EB and the NDP, who hold a slim majority, are looking to capitalize on the Conservative dysfunction.
9: It's very hard to come up with a reason for why the province needs an election right now, other than it's a good time for the NDP to renew and extend their majority.
7: Meanwhile, 8 of those former Conservative MLAs today announced they're joining a new party, Centre BC, and had harsh words for their former leader.
10: It's a you-know-what show going on with the BC Conservatives right now. There is no doubt that was always the plan, to remove any and all members that are considered not extreme right enough.
7: Experts say the new landscape could make for an unpredictable campaign. Do the Conservatives and new more moderate offshoot split the vote on the right, benefiting the NDP? Or could the new party eat away at NDP support?
9: The upside seems very limited for the NDP, and the downside seems dramatic.
7: All signs point to the Premier being ready to go. EB has confirmed he's secured a campaign manager, and he's been in contact with Elections BC. It may be a question of when, not if. Andrew Johnson, CTV News, Vancouver.
5: Well, you may have noticed a drop in prices at the pumps on Friday, depending on where you live in the country. But the price of diesel, which powers so much of our economy, continues to sit at record highs. CTV senior correspondent Adrian Gobriel reports.
8: Those moving freight are facing a frightening reality.

0: drivers are saying right now that with the cost of diesel and how much it's going up, they just can't afford to run their equipment.
1: CSA Transportation has 15 terminals across North America. Here at their Toronto location, more than 130 tractor trailers pull in and out each day. The mounting cost to transport goods is forcing some drivers to park their trucks.
0: It's a really terrible time for these guys. They're having a really, really hard time.
1: The average price of diesel across the country is sitting at about $2.75 per liter, according to Natural Resources Canada.
2: Diesel has been setting records now for the past 2 weeks. Vancouver, Victoria, and getting awfully close in Montreal and Quebec to the $3 liter.
1: As truckers face historic highs for diesel, the additional costs will eventually be passed down to consumers.
3: As we get into the fall, where we normally expect prices of fresh produce to go up, but they'll probably go up at a faster rate because we're going to be trucking them long distances, especially things that are refrigerated, which need even more diesel.
1: Analysts say the price spike is in part due to a global supply shortfall of refined fuel. Iran and the U.S. have attacked oil facilities and ships near the Strait of Hormuz, and Ukrainian attacks on oil refineries in Russia have compounded the problem.
4: There's just not enough capacity to process all the oil into the gasoline, diesel, and jet fuel that we need.
0: The consumer ends up paying the cost in the end.
1: The uncertainty is now leaving many to guess what could come next.
0: It could be $2.50 tomorrow. It could be $2.70 tomorrow.
1: Trucking industry executives tell us that it isn't just diesel pushing up the cost of goods. Everything from tariffs to insurance premiums is making the cost of doing business more expensive. Adrian Gobriel, CTV News, Toronto.
5: Now to the United States. Donald Trump is claiming that his country has reached a deal with Denmark and Greenland to control the island's security. The president says the agreement gives the U.S., quote, permanent control over security and all other needs in Greenland. He also claims without American approval, quote, no U.S. adversary can have a base or military presence in Greenland. The office of the Danish prime minister, meantime, says an agreement is expected next week, saying the agreement strengthens security in the Arctic and North Atlantic area. Now, Greenland is a semi-autonomous Danish territory. Donald Trump has repeatedly threatened to annex it in the past, citing its strategic location. And Greenland is not the only target on Trump's radar Friday. In his latest attack on U.S. media outlets, the U.S. president says he is now banning CNN, MS Now, and Politico from the White House.
6: Why are you doing this ban now? Is there a particular reason?
7: No reason. No, just because. It's really just cumulative stories over the last 2 years. You get sick of it.
5: In an online post, Trump blamed, quote, their constant reporting fake news. He also warned that other media outlets will follow. Now, this is not the first time he has taken this kind of action. In 2025, Trump banned the Associated Press from the Oval Office and Air Force One when it refused to rename the Gulf of Mexico. AP filed a lawsuit that is still before the courts. Still ahead, the chorus of concern over artificial intelligence is getting louder. What a new letter is urgently calling for. That's next. Stay tuned.
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24: This town is full of insiders. I'm not one of them. I push for answers when everyone here is built to swerve them. I'm obsessed with politics, with what politicians are doing, who has what to gain, and why.
25: It is the very definition of what Canada is that we work together on these things.
24: We're live. We fly by the seat of our pants. What's happening right now, today?
26: The relationship with the U.S. has changed.
24: So the moment a politician makes a decision that affects you, you'll hear about it here. Welcome back. Thanks for watching CTV News Channel. I'm Karen Dillon. Well, the chorus of concern over artificial intelligence is growing. Friday, more than 100 AI experts signed an open letter demanding urgent oversight of a technology that some of them helped build. CTV's John Benavalli Rao reports.
27: We don't want an AI race.
28: We don't want a robot war.
29: In San Francisco, protesters marched near the offices of the world's leading AI companies, Anthropic and OpenAI, expressing fears of human extinction.
30: We're talking about agentic AI that we have no control over, that can genuinely harm people when it has its own ideas in mind.
31: We don't want to die. Who's AI?
29: It follows other recent protests as the debate over AI intensifies. The latest notable incident, a report cyber researchers in a test used Anthropic's AI to break into rival OpenAI and access an employee's ChatGPT account. The rapid advancement of AI capabilities now prompting more than 100 AI safety experts, including Toronto-based Jeffrey Hinton, to sign a public letter calling for third-party evaluators to be embedded in all frontier AI companies to assess AI risks with guarantees of independence, access equivalent to senior employees, and to be shielded from retaliation. OpenAI and Anthropic have already said they will let in outsiders.
32: I think it's sending a really powerful message about the importance of verification. It's no longer sufficient to say this can be self-regulated. We can trust the company that it's done its best.
29: That is, Anthropic now says its chatbot Claude is taking on an ever bigger role in building the next version of itself. The company says Claude now leads more than a quarter of its AI research and development, up from none in February. Some worry AI will keep improving itself, making human control of it ever more difficult. Canadian AI pioneer Joshua Bengio says he changed his entire research agenda 3 years ago over safety concerns.
33: I think it's urgent for the world to wake up, to understand what is going on, and to force our governments to act.
29: And with new investments from Canada and Germany announced this week, Bengio is trying to create a new type of AI model that would prioritize safety. John Venavalli Rao, CTV News, Toronto.
24: A well-known Montreal doctor is calling attention to the problem of AI-generated deepfakes. He says fraudsters are using his image to sell questionable cures that could cause real harm. CTV's Denise Roberts has more.
34: Dr. François Marquis is well known in Quebec for dispensing medical advice. But in this video, the chief of intensive care at Maisonneuve-Rosemont Hospital is selling supplements.
35: The funny thing is that I'm not on any social media, so it's all people calling me and telling me there's some deep fakes, running around.
34: But it's no laughing matter. In some of the online ads he's seen, he's peddling cures for cancer and anti-pharmaceutical propaganda. And people are losing their money.
35: This poor man who actually ended up, barging in the ICU, and he wanted his money back because he never received the drugs. Well, I was kind of happy that he never received anything.
34: But what he's even more concerned about is the loss of trust.
35: when you're telling stop your drugs, stop your treatments, I have something better, well, this is much more dangerous.
34: While he's alerted the Quebec College of Physicians and the Montreal police, he says there's little he or anyone can do to make these videos stop. That's because AI safeguards have yet to catch up with the technology, according to Concordia professor Fenwick McKelvey.
0: You see the synthesis of its content for platforms that they're seemingly unwilling or unable to take down, and that it's internationalized. So it really creates this very difficult, you know, two problems at the same time, how to hold platforms accountable, how to make sure that misinformation from abroad is being accounted for.
34: That leaves it up to the user to determine what's real or fake.
0: So being mindful of what you're seeing online, whether it's an advertisement or not, trying to understand what contextual information might be around the video, and then always being skeptical of things that are trying to sell you stuff on the internet.
34: In Dr. Marquis's case, there are some clues, including the fact his voice is altered to sound Parisian. But the biggest clue, it's fake.
35: It is illegal for a physician in Quebec and Canada to directly sell something. If you see anyone pretending to be a doctor, physician, trying to sell you anything, well, it's a scam.
34: One that can do real harm. Denise Roberts, CTV News.
24: Coming up, horror fans are getting set for the latest installment of a beloved movie franchise. We'll tell you all about it after the break. Stay

0: 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He gave them the confidence to go all in with their side hustle. What's holding your ambitions back? Let's take the next step together. CIBC, ambitions made real.
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0: question isn't how far it can go. 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
1: Fire's dead. 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

0: All right, that was a clip from Resident Evil. Joining me now to talk more about the movies of the week is Chris Bumbray, film critic and managing editor at JoeBlow.com. Chris, good to have you here.
1: Hi, Karen. Thanks for having me.
0: So we just saw that clip from Resident Evil. How does this film measure up to others in the series?
1: You know, I'll say something very controversial, Karen. I think that every other Resident Evil movie that has been made has been absolutely terrible. I've never liked any of the Resident Evil movies. I always thought they were cartoonish, awful video game adaptations. But, you know, this movie, I have to say, might be the best video game adaptation of all time. They get rid of all of the mythology that nobody was really that into in the Mila Jovovich movies anyway, and they just basically do an experience of what would happen if you took a regular guy. In this case, he's somebody who's a medical courier, and you put him in this incredible situation where he's running into these monsters, getting into different environments, all kinds of carnage is happening around him. And it's 90 minutes, it's lean, it's really well shot. It's directed by Zach Cregger, who did Weapons last year, which was one of the most acclaimed movies of the year and was actually up for numerous Oscars. And the box office on this one already is crazy. It's one of the best reviewed movies of the year. I think people have a hard time accepting the fact that a Resident Evil movie or a video game adaptation could actually be as good as this is, but it is one of the best horror comedies that I've seen in a long time. And I think that the actor who's the star of it, Austin Abrams, I think it's going to make him a really big star. I mean, this guy, Zach Cregger, he is an incredible director. This was immersive. It was fun. I saw it in Toronto with an audience. They were screaming and yelling the whole time. I haven't been with an audience that was that vocal about a movie since maybe The Odyssey. So that tells you something right there.
0: Well, Chris, you know I don't love scary movies, but Halloween is coming up, right? So do you think...
1: Great Halloween movie.
0: Yeah, is it? Okay, so it's a good movie to go see before the holiday.
1: But very, very, very gory. Buckets and buckets of gore. So if you're not a fan of that, maybe you want to... But, you know, even if you're not into horror movies, though, I think it works on other levels, too. And it's surprisingly funny. That's the other thing about this movie. It has a good sense of humor about itself.
0: Okay. All right. I will put it on my list. Next, we have The Weight. This one stars Ethan Hawke, a period action film about prisoners transporting gold. Let's take a look at a clip.
2: See this? Come on. This gold is trouble. There are a lot of desperate folk who think this gold ought to belong to them. That ain't happening on my watch. You men are going to march it across the wilderness before anybody even notices it's gone. But if any of it goes missing, well, then you got trouble.
0: So not only in this film is Ethan Hawke, but also Russell Crowe?
1: That's right, yeah. So they're prisoners. Russell Crowe plays the warden, who's somewhat nefarious. And I had a blast with this one. I saw it at Sundance. It's finally hitting theaters. Ethan Hawke in kind of an old school action-y type performance. It's a kind of like a 70s style movie, even though it's set during the Great Depression. And yeah, he plays a prisoner who is tasked with walking gold across the Oregon wilderness. And people are hunting for the gold, coming after him. And it's just an old school, you know, type of action film without any CGI, just done very basically, just a good story, excellent acting. Ethan Hawke, who I've never really, I always love Ethan Hawke, but he's not really somebody I would associate with an action movie. He's really good in kind of a more physical role than typically expected from him. And Russell Crowe, you know, in recent years, I do find that he's been phoning things in a little bit. And his screen time in this one is pretty limited, but he actually does give a very good performance. And I hope that people actually go see this one. I know it's getting kind of a low-key release, but it's pretty lavish. It looks much more expensive than it actually is. And it's a really cool movie to see on the big screen. So if you're looking for something that's a little bit more outside the box than maybe Resident Evil, this is really a good one to check out. And especially for older audiences, I think, that are sick of CGI and comic book style movies. This is really kind of a type of old school movie you would have seen more in the 70s and the 80s.
0: All right. Okay, Chris, before we let you go, I have to ask you about TIFF. Things are starting to wrap up. Tell me, what was your highlight?
1: Oh, wow. Okay, so I really loved the debut with Julianne Moore. I think she's going to probably win the Oscar this year for Best Actress. Also, in terms of Oscars, John Malkovich is for sure going to be nominated for Wild Horse 9. He's terrific in that. That's Martin McDonagh's movie. And then one of the last ones I saw was Elsinore with Andrew Scott, who plays an actor that was dying of AIDS, true story, in the 1980s, who in his end-stage illness while he was dying of AIDS, performed Hamlet and apparently gave one of the greatest stage performances of all time. That one is going to be a big buzzy movie for Andrew Scott, and he's terrific in it. So it's been a really good TIFF. There were a lot of really good movies this year.
0: All right, Chris, we appreciate your insights. Thanks for being here.
1: Oh, my pleasure. Thanks for having me.
0: All right, before we go to break, some sad news from the world of entertainment to share with you now. Tony and Grammy-winning musician Duncan Sheik has died. So Sheik started out in the 1990s as a hit-making singer-songwriter. He transitioned into a creative force in musical theater and composed works for Broadway productions, including Spring Awakening. Sheik died Thursday in New York of cardiac arrest. He was 56 years old. You're watching CTV News Channel. Thanks for being with us. Stay with us. Your top stories are next.

0: 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Some friends bring drama. 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
12: Now this update from the Canadian Press. Prime Minister Mark Carney is heading to the UN next week as Canada looks to strengthen international partnerships during a period of growing global tensions. Carney will be in New York from Monday to Wednesday for the 81st General Assembly, but won't deliver Canada's main address. Prime Minister Mark Carney says Canada is powerful, confident, and united, and is urging Liberal MPs to bring their best ideas to Parliament. Delegates at the Union of British Columbia Municipalities Convention in Vancouver introduced a resolution calling on Premier David Eby and his government to refrain from calling a snap provincial election during the local government election period. The Assembly of First Nations is planning a day of ceremony and prayer ahead of a historic meeting with Prime Minister Mark Carney and Canada's premiers. The First Nations First Ministers meeting is set for October 26th in Ottawa and will be the first gathering of its kind in decades. And another beluga that was part of a massive move of whales from Marineland has died. From the Canadian Press, I'm Hannah Stoll.
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13: Well, this week, speculation over the possibility of a snap election in BC has really grown. And with that kind of happening over us, the Angus Reid Institute has some new polling out suggesting half of British Columbians feel politically orphaned. Angus Reid Institute Senior Research Associate John Rowe is joining us now. Sir, how you doing?
14: I'm doing good. How are you?
13: I'm doing all right. What's your thoughts about an election? Do you think this is actually going to happen in BC? The way people are talking about it, I was kind of trying to bury my head in the sand a bit and say, ah, they'd never do that. But it's kind of seeming more and more like it's growing in its the conversations.
14: Yeah, I mean, I think it would be a fairly good political moment for Premier David Eby and the BC NDP to kind of take that snap election because of the disarray of their rivals at this time. The BC Conservatives have, of course, lost all those MLAs since the last election. There seems to be some doubts about Carrie Lynn Fidley's leadership. And for the BC NDP, I think it's maybe a moment to take advantage of a rival that's on the downswing. But it is interesting because when we look at our polling numbers, Even I think despite all the concerns with the BC Conservatives and all these issues that they're dealing with over the last couple months, the leadership turnover, all those sorts of things, they've been pulling very close with the BC NDP. Right now we have it only as a 4-point lead for the BC NDP. So I think it could potentially backfire on EB and the BC NDP if they decide to take this election chance right now. But it does seem like at least there are maybe some positive trends for them to look at.
13: Oh, that's interesting. Okay, well, let's break down some of those trends in your latest polling. I guess you already mentioned one of them, just sort of the top line numbers. Despite the turmoil, the BC Conservatives are actually pretty close to the BC NDP. That's an interesting finding.
14: Yeah, and we've had that consistently in our numbers over the last year or so. I think even during kind of the lower points of the Conservatives and all these issues that they're dealing with, and as well, we've seen an upswing in approval for BC Premier David Eby himself. We had him at a low as 31% approval last quarter in June. Now he's up to 41% approval. So his own personal popularity has recovered a little bit as well. And I think it's interesting, too. We asked people in general, okay, like, how optimistic are you about the state of the province? Half say that they're optimistic about it. There are more people that say they're pessimistic about it. But there's a lot of BC NDP supporters that are saying, yeah, you know what, I'm pretty optimistic about the state of the province and the way things are going right now.
13: Now, when it comes to this question of British Columbians feeling politically orphaned, you know, not knowing where they fall since the last election, talk about those findings.
14: Yeah, I think it is a little bit interesting. And I think perhaps you see this a lot in two-party systems where it's like you have to pick between one choice or the other often. And, of course, there are the Greens who do get very good support on Vancouver Island. But it would be somewhat of a political upset if they manage to form government. They have a lot of work to do to kind of get to the same level of support as the BC Conservatives, as the BC NDP. So I think people are often looking at saying, you know, this is somewhat of a binary choice in a lot of situations where if I want to vote for the party that forms government, I have to pick one of those two options. And when they look at those two options, they say, you know, neither of them really accurately represent my views or how I want to feel or how I vote entirely. Maybe I like some of their policies. Maybe I like the leader. But overall, it doesn't feel like I can fully identify with those parties. And that seems to be a very common feeling among British Columbians, including some of those who voted for those parties in the last election. So people who voted for the BC NDP, 2 in 5 say they feel like a political orphan. Those who voted for the BC Conservatives, I think even more so, a majority say that they feel that way. So perhaps that's somewhat the issues with the BC Conservatives. You know, they had a very divisive leadership race. Carolyn Findlay only won by a few votes in the end. I think that perhaps is playing into it as well.
13: We're talking to John Rowe. He's with the Angus Reid Institute, latest BC political polls. And that kind of leads us to, if you're feeling politically orphaned, for those who are, what about making a new party or several? Because we've got that in BC right now. We've got the MLAs that have split from the BC Conservatives forming perhaps the Peter Miliband Party. It's not named yet, but that's sort of coming. We've already got Centre BC trying to hold the same space. Then you got, you know, One BC trying to be a thing on the further right side of things with Dallas Brody. So we got a lot of parties. How do British Columbians feel about new parties?
14: Yeah, it is an interesting idea. And I think for some, it's perhaps maybe the challenge of like, okay, well, if we're going to found all these right-leaning parties, that is going to split the vote in the end between One BC and the Conservatives and anything else that might pop up. Or maybe we just need something to represent the broader political spectrum, more views out there, more parties, I guess, potentially contesting for votes. Among British Columbians, they're split on that idea. You know, 2 in 5 say that another party is much needed. And then 2 in 5 say, you know what, that would just split the votes and create more uncertainty. But it is interesting, even among people who did vote for those other parties, you know, BC NDP, BC Conservatives, 2 in 5 BC NDP voters say, you know what, another party is needed. 2 in 5 BC Conservative voters say another party is needed. So I think perhaps there is maybe room for 4 more views out there. And maybe even a bigger space for the Greens to kind of come in and say, hey, you know, we're this third option. You don't have to vote one way or the other. You can go with these third options, and perhaps that's another way to look at it.
13: Now, did you at all ask how British Columbians feel about the idea of having another election, a snap election, long before we were supposed to get one?
14: Yeah, it was interesting because I think there has been a lot of criticism of the BC NDP government and the way they've managed the province. And the way we framed it is like, okay, well, look, if there is another election, and the BC NDP come away with another majority, which I think is what David Eby is aiming for if he calls a snap election, how would you feel about that result? It would be a good outcome, or is that a bad outcome? And, you know, about 1 in 6 say that that would be the best possible outcome for the province. Another 3 in 10 say it's not the best outcome, but it would be better than the alternatives. And you, obviously that is split by political views. There are people that are the BC Conservative supporters are more likely to say it would be the worst possible outcome or a bad outcome. But it is interesting that there are still, it's about a plurality to say that, you know, it wouldn't be, it would be a good outcome or maybe even the best possible outcome for the province.
13: Interesting. So this is some appetite for it. If it happens, there's quite a few British Columbians who would either support it or wouldn't be too put out by it. That's interesting. And it kind of falls along party lines a little bit when it comes to that response.
14: Yeah, and we did ask another question as well on the that we ask a lot in the, looking at the political scene, which is, do you think it's time for a change in government, or do you think it's not time for a change in government? Which maybe is a bit conflicting in some ways, because obviously that other one's more about predicting the result, and this one's just kind of generally, hey, do you want to go to the vote and kick these guys out? Half say it is time for a change in government. So there's, I think that kind of expresses the dissatisfaction that there is with Premier David Eby and the BC NDP, and maybe perhaps some of the files. Management of some of the files that really are important to British Columbians, things like cost of living, things like health care.
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13: Yes, it's that time of year again. Terry Fox runs will be happening around the country, including right here in Victoria. Ours is happening Sunday. And organizer Darren Wark has the details. He's joining us on the line. Sir, how you doing? Oh, sorry, I got to push a button to make you appear. Sir, how you doing?
30: I'm doing well. Thanks for having me on. Really appreciate it.
13: No, great to get you here. So it's Sunday. Talk about what we can expect.
30: Well, hopefully good weather. It sounds like you've ordered some good stuff to happen for us. So
13: I talked to the weather bosses, and they agreed to make it still kind of summery for a few days.
30: Yeah, we really appreciate that. That's fantastic. Yeah, so we meet at Mile Zero. The registration desk opens at 9 a.m. If you want to register beforehand, you can go to terryfox.org, follow the prompts. We'll be down there to open our reg at 9, and then at 10 we start our ceremonies, and as soon as we're done that, we get the horn off for everybody to head down Dallas Road.
13: And this is the kind of thing that you don't necessarily have to run, right? If people can walk it, they can run it, they can do whatever they want.
30: Yeah, this is the thing about Terry Fox. You know, everything, it's very inclusive. So bring your family, bring your dog. You want to walk it, run it, ride your bike, rollerblade, ride your skateboard. We're good with it all. You know, it's all about community. It's getting out there and showing your support is really what it's about.
13: How far do you go?
30: Well, you know, typically we have a 5K course, but this year there's some construction at Memorial. So we're going to turn around at Memorial. So I think it works out to about 4.25 kilometers or right around 4 kilometers.
13: Very civilized.
30: Yes, absolutely. And for those people who want to go fast, you can do it twice.
13: Oh, there you go. Yeah, you can just add on if you want. Feel free.
30: There you go.
13: This is the Terry Fox run. And of course, it continues to be for a good cause. So how does that end of it work?
30: Well, so the money is all donated to the Terry Fox Foundation for putting on the event. We have no budget. We basically have to beg, borrow, and steal to make the event happen. So, you know, there's no huge corporate sponsorship, and that's what's the whole thing about Terry Fox. So the money goes to the Terry Fox Foundation, and what it does is it funds cancer research in Terry's name through the Terry Fox Research Institute. And if anybody wants to learn about where the money goes, what the specific science is, you can go to tfri.ca. Very good detail about what things we fund. So, you know, tens of millions of dollars goes towards research because of what people donate at this run every year in Canada.
13: That's amazing. And Darren, so you're organizing this, but your connection to this goes a bit deeper. You're related to Terry.
30: Yeah, Terry was my cousin. I found out when I was 11 years old in Winnipeg back in 1980. Dad came home from work one day and he turned on the news and there he was on TV, and Dad Ben told me the story about how he was related and, you know, grew up with Betty in southern Manitoba and, you know, all the stories that related to family connection. But, you know, I got involved with the Terry Fox Foundation when my kids came along because it became very important for me at that point. So I've been involved for these, I think, over 20 years now, specifically helping with the run here in Victoria. But before that, you know, wherever I was trying to do something, I met somebody in the middle of an island in Fiji that knew all about the Terry Fox run.
13: Oh, amazing.
0: I was wondering about that, Darren, the reach that this now has, because it goes around the world and you've become an ambassador for it.
30: Yeah, it does go around the world. And, you know, the one thing that people need to know too, is that, you know, in different runs around the world, the money stays in the country where they raise it. So like Australia or Dubai or wherever it is, you know, that money stays in those regions for cancer research in those areas. The whole thing is the big story is about Terry and that one person can change the world.
13: Darren Wark is the organizer of the Victoria Terry Fox Run. It's happening this Sunday. You can register in advance or you can come down around 9 o'clock in the morning to Mile Zero down along Douglas Street, down along the Dallas Road area, and sign up there as well. And as mentioned, all that money to the Terry Fox Foundation, anything raised. If you want to participate, you can run it, you could walk it, you could bike it, whatever you want to do. It's all about inclusivity. Darren, thanks again for doing this. Final word to you. Anything you want to say before we let you go?
30: I just want to say thank you to Victoria. You know, Victoria's support's been great. You know, we're looking at a record-breaking year already for donations before we even get to run day. So, you know, my hat's off to City of Victoria for their support. Vic PD, Constable Allen, you guys have been fantastic. So, you know, thank you very much. We are successful because of the support we get from everybody.
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13: It certainly seems the EU is trying to court Canada for some sort of new relationship. And Prime Minister Mark Carney, in his address to the European Parliament yesterday, seemed to welcome the idea of some form of associate membership. He says, while the name and nature of the new arrangement have yet to be determined, the partnership would go up for debate for a vote in Parliament. So still lots to come here, but also a lot of questions. What does this actually mean? What would an associate member be? What would that mean for Canada and Europe? UVic professor of political science Amy Verdun is bringing some insight. She focuses on European landscapes, and she's here with us right now to talk more about it. How you doing?
12: Doing well, thanks.
13: Thanks for coming into the studio, by the way. This is certainly, I feel like, you know, sometimes in your regular life, because I talk about news all the time here, and then I like to gauge what are the ones that people are actually asking me outside of the this radio station. When I go home and I'm talking to people, what's the question everybody's asking? And this seems to be it for me. It's the question of what even is an associate member of the EU? What does that mean? Would this mean, you know, easier travel? Would it mean easier trade? What could this mean? But I guess the thing is we don't know, do we?
12: No. It broke, this news about the associate membership broke on Sunday. It was reported in the Wall Street Journal, and everybody was like, right away, what is this? And there has been speak of this in years gone by, but it doesn't exist. It's not in the treaties. And people who know the European Union well know that a lot of things are legally stipulated. So if you want to leave the EU, it's in the treaty. If you want to join the EU, it's in the treaty. So this we don't know. So as such, it is a completely new entity.
13: So what do we know then, I guess? Because we'll get to what it could mean, I suppose. We can get to the speculation. But what do we know about this? We know that the EU have mentioned it. There was that moment with the little kiss on the cheek and everything where this seemed to come out. What else do we know about what this could be?
12: Yeah. So I mentioned it leaked in the news, and then it was first formally mentioned in the speech of Ursula von der Leyen, the president of the European Commission, the day before Carney addressed the European Parliament in Strasbourg yesterday. So both of these people are pivotal people in their respective communities, and they both use that word. So that's what gets everybody hyped up. Now, Carney has been going back and forth with the media, highlighting that this associate membership need not be a membership of the European Union. It's why everybody is very hyped up about it, because it's a very fancy word.
13: Are we joining the EU is one of the questions.
12: Precisely.
13: You get.
12: And we had already for about 2 years prior, or a year and a half prior, lots of speculations whether Canada wants to join the EU and all of these kinds of things. And most people are of the opinion that joining the EU is really way too far. Right. There are quite a number of steps before. And right now, Canada has a comprehensive economic trade agreement and a strategic partnership, and participates in SAFE, which is a security and defense cooperation forum. And the question is now, what might it want to do next? And so in the speeches by von der Leyen, and particularly the one by Carney yesterday, we heard a bit more.
13: And, I mean, we're joining the Eurovision Song Contest, so that's basically the same, isn't it?
12: Oh, that's something different.
13: Okay, never mind. Sorry. I joke. But I do feel like this is an ongoing pivot that we're seeing from, at least, you know, Mark Carney has been trying to find those other alliances and those other connections. So could this be as small as just a glorified way of saying we're going to open up trade and cooperation a bit more, doing the things we're already doing? Could that be as simple as that?
12: I think there's two components. First is they have that comprehensive economic trade agreement, which is not fully ratified. So there's some EU member states that need to be persuaded, should I say, to further ratify. And nobody wants a mess in their domestic business. Their parliaments can do whatever they want, but it's kind of nice if they might hurry up with that. But if they are not, and you can't tell other member states what to do, everybody has sovereignty, then you might want to find another way to get more or less to the same thing. And so there is already a lot of trade between Canada and the EU, and this agreement has been provisionally put into place. But there could be more. So in the speech that Carney gave yesterday, he spoke about student exchanges or the Canadians participating more deeply in the Horizon Project, which is a research collaboration which brings large groups of researchers together with tons of money.
13: Okay.
12: So those are examples of further collaboration that might happen in this context.
13: Here's questions I hear. Could it mean visa-free travel?
12: Now, that's an interesting one. So those members of the European Union and countries that are not even an EU member but have a special agreement, like Norway, Switzerland, Liechtenstein, Iceland, they do have access to the European market, and they can just go in and out. Nobody asks any questions. Now, if Canada were to want to come closer to that, it may need to either join the single market. That might mean a lot of stipulations. Or maybe they're interested in finding some kind of an agreement that is not the actual single market, but maybe just on this element.
13: Hmm.
0: So, Amy, Mark Carney is no slouch when it comes to making these kind of deals. But what is this budding situationship with the EU? Is it going to raise the hackles of the U.S. even more? And I hate to ask that because Canada shouldn't care, but we do with our closest neighbor and once ally. What's the fallout from this that you think is going to come?
12: It's the big dilemma. So we're facing political difficulties. I don't have to tell your listeners that we've been having a really hard time with our southern neighbors. They're also our closest friends, right? And so if you're in a relationship and you're having some troubles, you're trying to work it out between the two. And so going to a third party seems a bit like sour grapes. But I think what's happening here is a sort of a double-edged sword. On the one hand, Canada is just literally one-tenth of the United States in people and in economic wealth. But on the other hand, if you are closer to another party, it's also a bit easier to make yourself well known to the United States that you're not only dependent on the United States. So I do see this also as a way to kind of gain some wiggle space, maybe, but the aim is not to make the Americans really angry.
13: Because that would be another bit of speculation. Is this just this us trying to signal to the U.S., hey, look, we could go make friends elsewhere if you don't, you know, be nice with us?
12: Yeah, I think Canadians are like, we've seen some polls recently that they're very happy to come much closer to the European Union. The European Union has a number of values about the international order, about the rules of legal rules, about values in also in terms of like social welfare states. So there are some things that Canadians really appreciate that Europeans represent or the EU. On the other hand, I mean, we live next to our American colleagues. We don't really want to alienate them at all.
13: Interesting. Okay, so we're talking about the fact that we have this EU-Canada relationship being discussed that could be something like an associate membership. We don't know what that means. That's not a thing that exists yet, but we're starting to define it. A lot of this is speculation, but I guess that's because that's all we got right now, isn't it? We're talking to Amy Verdun, professor of political science with UVic. Any final thoughts? Anything else you think people should know about this or think about this somewhat undefined idea?
12: Yeah, so we'll hear what the word is that they're going to use. They might not use associate membership. They might go like a strategic alliance or some partnership.
13: Yeah, people are getting hung up on that term, but I guess that's just a kind of a placeholder term.
12: I would say it's a very good PR stunt because it got everybody very activated. But I think we'll hear more as the Canadians and the EU will have their summit at the end of October. And probably between now and then, we'll hear more ideas of what exactly it might pertain.
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2: From the National Newsroom of the Canadian Press, I'm Hannah Stoles. U.S. President Donald Trump says he's reached a deal with Denmark to bolster U.S. military presence in Greenland. Denmark's prime minister says the agreement recognizes the sovereignty and territorial integrity of Greenland and Denmark. Allied military commanders will vote in Copenhagen, Denmark today to choose the next chair of NATO's military committee, and Canada's top soldier is in the running.
3: General Jenny Carignan is running against German General Carsten Brewer for the senior NATO position. It's an important prestige role, but doesn't come with the same clout as the alliance's most senior command role, Supreme Allied Commander Europe. Defense Minister David McGuinty says Carignan campaigned hard for the role and he has supported her.
4: I wrote letters to different ministers to suggest that she would be a fine candidate, and she is.
3: If she wins, Carignan will become the first woman ever to land the position. But McGuinty admits these elections are always hard fought. Kyle Duggan, The Canadian Press, Ottawa.
2: Canada's new alliance with Europe could open more opportunities for energy trade, but experts say that won't necessarily mean tankers carrying Canadian oil and gas across the Atlantic. Prime Minister Mark Carney discussed closer ties with the European Union during his visit to France this week, as Europe looks for more reliable sources of energy. Prime Minister Mark Carney addressed his Liberal caucus in Ottawa today as they prepare for the fall sitting in the House of Commons on Monday. Carney discussed his visit to the European Parliament during his address.
5: We launched the process for a new alliance with the European Union, an alliance for the future, and it's an alliance that's rooted in common values: freedom, solidarity, prosperity, sustainability. And it's one that's dedicated to strengthening our sovereignty.
2: Among the Liberals' first bills of the sitting will be legislation to enact a fuel extension tax that Carney announced on September 2nd. Metro Vancouver could face a full transit shutdown next week if unionized workers

0: Princess Diana soon enough. This is the Canadian Press.
1: In sports, the Toronto Blue Jays start a three-game series with the Texas Rangers tonight in a battle of American League wildcard hopefuls. The two teams enter the series two games back of Cleveland for the third wildcard spot. The Hamilton Tiger Cats look to end a three-game losing streak when they host the Montreal Alouettes in CFL action tonight. Hamilton enters the game in third place of the East Division at 4-9 and in danger of missing the playoffs. The Alouettes lead the East at 10-3. The Calgary Flames have signed forward Brennan Othman to a one-year, two-way contract extension worth $975,000 US at the NHL level. He had a goal and an assist in two games with the Flames last season after being acquired from the New York Rangers in March. And the Vancouver Rise have locked up their leading scorer, signing striker Jessica DiFilippo to an extension through 2027. Sporting director Stephanie Habe says the 25-year-old Canadian has developed into one of the league's top players. From the Canadian Press, I'm Hannah Stolz.
2: NVIDIA CEO Jensen Huang thinks their chip sales will double next year. Speaking after a Scotland summit with King Charles, Huang said NVIDIA expects 70% growth by January of 2028. While GPU chips are a big part of the company's business, they also sell a variety of other chips. Google is starting the DeepMind Institute to work on artificial general intelligence. It's designed to examine the different views surrounding AGI. One new paper proposes a U.S. standards body that would review frontier models before they're released. Amazon's Fall Prime Day event will make its return on October 6th and 7th. Customers will be able to shop for deals across a variety of categories, including tech, tools, home essentials, and everyday basics. Amazon's October Prime Day is a smaller version of the company's annual Prime Day sale, though Prime members will still have the opportunity to take advantage of markdowns across hundreds of categories. That's your tech report. I'm Chris Caraggio.
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2: From the nation's capital all across Canada, here for you, Shane Hewitt and The Night Shift. I'm Shane Hewitt in Ottawa, Merrickville, Ontario, actually the jewel of the Rideau Canal. Just south of the city, Ryan O'Donnell is in Calgary and Noah Skanga downtown Trana. Welcome to the show, Friday, September 18th. Happy Friday. We made it. We made it to the weekend this weekend. And a beautiful week it was this week, that's for sure. Everywhere I traveled a fair bit. It was absolutely fantastic weather. Toronto was amazing. Markham was amazing. Barrie, Orillia, and then the Horseshoe Valley Show. Now back to Merrickville, and just so nice to drive. Such a good reminder to drive around your neighborhood. Now, if you're not familiar with this pocket of Eastern Ontario versus Southern Ontario versus on your way to Northern Ontario, it's about 5 hours of driving. So to give you some context about how where I was to where I am, that's a bit of a trip. I could stop at the Kawartha Lakes today. Oh, my God, that's nice. My first trip. So, yeah, just a little reminder, you know, go on a little trip. Although the price of gas probably prohibitive on that one. Here where I am, and I'm curious where you are, 7-10-10 to text it in. Price of gasoline, about $1.70 a liter. Price of diesel fuel, $2.70 a liter right now. That's wild. It's cause for concern. Like, people at right now have gone from, yeah, that sucks, to full on, whoa. First question everybody asked everywhere we went. How much you pay for fuel? How much do you pay for fuel?
3: How much did you pay for fuel?
2: At every location. That's what everybody talked about. Very first thing. So I'm curious what the price of gas is where you are. 71010 is the text line. Send it in no matter which city you're in. That comes to us.

0: at this time of day, just so you know. So feel free to do that. Now, Noah Skanga pays attention to these things because he drives. We're gonna ignore Ryan right now.
1: Actually, before what? You ignore, what? I saw on Reddit today a gas price at the McLeod and 75th Ave Petro-Canada with a pretty shocking number. What a gas it? Price. $1.64.7.
0: That's shocking. Come on.
1: In Calgary.
0: Get out of here. Noah, what was your what's yours?
2: So the last time I got gas, it was at 178. That was earlier in the week. I saw it at 185 at some places. But other places it was 180. So it seems to be jumping around depending on which intersection you go by.
0: Yeah.
2: Because some of them, like going northbound, it's one price. Going southbound, it's the other price. So it's kind of...
0: Really?
2: Yeah. So it's kind of...
0: That must be people going to work and coming home from work kind of thing?
2: Yeah.
0: What a scam. I mean, capitalists, sure. Good for you. But still, what a scam. Truly. Okay, well, I can't believe that rush hour type thing to do that. Okay, Ryan O'Donnell, sorry. You just don't drive, so I did assume.
1: It's fair. I understand.
0: Later on the show tonight, we're going to talk about should we lease a car or buy a car? Cost of cars, ridiculous. And there are some data and stats. And I'm not going to give you a bunch of numbers. That's kind of dumb. But so many people refuse to buy a new car that used cars in value are going up. And the amount of money spent on repairing and maintaining used cars is higher than ever because people are going back in time before all the technology and that's where people are buying cars and they're desperately trying to get them fixed. Oh, Mike's here. Hey, Mike. Mike Catherwood at Toronto's there. It's popped in the window. Ask Mike. Mike drives. No, ask Mike.
2: Mike doesn't drive, but I can add on to this, though. I've actually had my dealer call me and say, hey, do you want to sell me your car?
0: Yeah.
2: Because it's an older model, like 2016, 2017 vehicle.
0: Yeah, and they want them.
2: Yep.
0: Desperate for them. It's crazy. Anyway, people are spending more money on these older cars, and they want to maintain the cars and take care of the cars. So if you're looking at new cars, have you looked at the price of a new car?
2: Yeah, it's a little unhealthily high.
0: Yeah, like I want to know if you're driving one of these cars, like are you selling drugs on the side? How does this work? How much debt are people going into? How much is your car payment? It seems to me $600 a month gets you about $26,000. Around $1,000 of car value on a four-year finance is about $20 a month, roughly. So that $26,000 car, I don't think most people, and then any cars over 10 years old, you cannot get a good financing deal on because most finance people don't do that because the leverage against the car is too high. So you have to get specialty financing, all those older things that's just typically higher interest rates. So you're paying even more. So what I don't understand is that if you're driving even, like, go find a $50,000 car that's a decent mid-grade car, brand new. That means $1,200 if you're financing for 4 years. If you're financing for 8 years, 9 years, 10 years, all of those payments to a car that's not worth a whole lot when you're done. It's wild to me. And like, are you paying $1,200 for a car or two? $1,500 for a car or two? Is that what people are paying? I have no idea. My car is 15 years old. We're going to talk about that. Leasing or buying cars later on. Barry Choi is going to be here. It breaks down the numbers. And he has a bit of a secret on how dealerships scam us into, not dealerships, car salespeople, I should say. Scam us into getting something that maybe we can't afford. And they have a little trick, and it's a question they ask you when you walk in. And we answer it. And then they show us, you can get this for that, or you can get this for that. Take a wild guess what we pick. It's crazy. Now, renting cars, you still have to pay for gas though, Ryan, if you're renting a car.
1: Well, I know that, of course, but I'm just saying is this is something I saw recently. One of my very good friends who I've known to be a driver that like drove everywhere recently got a new place, so it's awesome, that happens to be a 4-minute walk from their place of work. And what she told me last time I saw her is that she just doesn't drive anymore. She still has her car, and she actually, like, it felt nice to take her car out for a drive. That kind of got me thinking. I'm like, well, what if you could just say, all right, I'm going to, like, rent a car for a month because I know I'm going to use it this month. But what if I just ignored it for the rest of the time? I feel like that's, like, is that an option? Are people do that?
0: You can rent a car for a month. Yeah, you can. I had a friend of mine, his insurance costs were so high because he was stupid and did stupid driver things. Mm-hmm. That he would just rent a car for the month. And his rental fee for the month was more than my car payment, but it was less than my combined insurance and car payment because he would buy the car insurance from the car company. And then he'd have pay for it on his credit card, which gave him more insurance on the car. And as far as I know, that was legal. And so what he would do is at the end of his month, he'd take it back, get a different car. It's like, I got a new car every month.
1: It's kind of like my grandpa when he was working, ironically, for a car dealership, and he got a new car to drive pretty much every month.
0: Yeah.
1: Yeah.
0: Yeah. I think it's different.
1: It's different.
0: Because he got his for free.
1: He did. And he got a Porsche one time, too.
0: Really?
1: I never saw the Porsche. I just saw pictures of the Porsche.
0: Mm. It's curious. The cost of living generally, and we've been talking about taxes all week here on the show as being our number one cost of living. To me, it feels like just guessing. It feels like the stress has hit to a level where people now are kicking into panic mode. Oh, like, I think people are changing their plans now. I think that's where, like, people are like, yeah, no, we're not doing that now. And I want to know if you're going through this too, because we're going to talk about it later on. Plus, we have our Good Friday, Good Happy Friday things. That means Dr. Lori Batito is going to be here. And tonight we're talking about dating app fatigue. Now, if you're in a relationship, your friends who are dating, how do you support them and how do you find your way through that? If you've been thinking about getting out of your relationship, you probably should hear what dating sounds like before you get into that pool. Steve Stebbing's going to be here. We're going to talk movies. We got the good, the bad, the mohit, and the AI conversation, the weird stuff that's happening there. Plus, Andrew Cadell and the biggest stories of the week with a Happy Friday Roundup next.
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0: Happy Friday, Friday Roundup Conversation. Andrew Cadell is in Ottawa joining us now. Andrew, we were talking about the cost of gas, the cost of cars leading into this. Lease or purchase cars. Have you looked at the price of a new car lately?
1: I haven't, but I did buy a car last year, I guess. Yeah. Two years ago.
0: Expensive. Were you surprised by the price?
1: Well, that's why I buy used cars. I buy a car that is relatively new, but used.
0: Okay. Price of gas. How are you doing on that? $2.70 for diesel right now.
1: Yeah, but in Quebec, it was $1.99 when I was in Kamouraska the other day.
0: For gas.
1: Yeah. A liter.
0: That's
1: in
0: higher
1: Ontario,
0: than
1: Ontario, it's $1.75.
0: Yeah.
1: That's $1.78 full, today. Well, in Ottawa, it was $1.75.
0: Yeah, okay.
1: So 25 cents difference. Crazy. So you fill up let's say I put in 50 liters. That's going to save me a bundle, you know?
0: Save you a bundle is right.
1: Yeah, on the long term. And I did about 1,500 K in the last week because I drove all around various parts of Quebec and then to Kamouraska and then back to Ottawa.
0: Yeah.
1: Yeah.
0: It's wild, eh?
1: Yeah.
0: Price of things right now, $7.10. How much is the price of gas? And this price of new cars, absolutely shocking. Conversation of the day, conversation of the week. EU. Lots of speculation, Andrew, about that Canada was asking for this. But there's been a lot of reporting out of the States on this, which is weird. That Canada was like, hey, why don't you give us like a special status thing? The EU itself, the parliament, was not pleased about this. If you watched it after Canada got it, there was an awful lot of discontent generally, which I understand to be pretty typical. And then Canada got this. Now, what is the EU ambitions and what does it look like for trade? You've been doing your homework, Andrew Cadell.
1: I've been trying to do my homework. Well, first of all, I would say, you know, the Wall Street Journal has a direct pipeline to the Prime Minister's office, probably because of his prior experiences, his prior jobs. And the New York Times are legitimate media. But first of all, let's get a few things out of the way. First of all, we do already have a free trade agreement called the Comprehensive Economic and Trade Agreement with the European Union, which was signed in 2017. It was actually the brainchild of a guy named Roy McLaren, who was our trade minister way back in the Paul Martin and Jean Chrétien days. And it was something that he wanted to do. And finally, people at Foreign Affairs and Trade started looking at it and saying, well, maybe it's a possibility. There was some political drive behind it. And they pursued it. Now it seems like it's a godsend because it provides us with access to 500 million consumers. And the EU seems to be interested in having some kind of a relationship. Now, Canada cannot be a member because according to Article 49 of the EU Treaty, only European countries can be members of the EU. And there are 27 states. There is something called the Schengen Agreement, which is with countries that were part of EFTA, the European Free Trade Association, which I was quite familiar with because I lived in Switzerland, and the countries were Norway, Switzerland, Iceland, and Liechtenstein. And in the Schengen area, there's no borders. You can go as an individual and travel throughout that area, throughout Europe, if you're a Schengen member. You can also work there, and you can stay there for 90 to 180 days at a time. So that's an agreement that is made with non-EU members. And we could have something equivalent to that, I think, where we would have access to the Erasmus plan, which is 27 EU and 7 non-member states that encourage sharing of education. So you could Canadian students could go to Europe and vice versa. So we could be part of that. Mm-hmm. We also, you know, remember when Justin Trudeau said there was no business plan
0: for
1: no business case to ship LNG to Germany. Well, now they're all over it. Mm-hmm. So I guess there is a business case. So the idea that Carney has listed is they want to collaborate on AI, critical minerals, defense capacity. Well, because we have too much of a reliance on the United States, energy security. And space. Well, we already do collaborate in space because we're part of the group that works on the space station, and we have the the EU, the European Space Agency and the Canadian Space Agency work closely together and have for years and years. So all those things, all that said, the possibility exists of us having something equivalent to the Schengen arrangement where people could travel, have access, possibly work for a certain period of time. And that would depend, of course, on bilateral agreements. Mm-hmm. But we would not be part of Europe, and we would not be a member because that's physically not possible.
0: Right. So, yeah. So we're friends, really. It's just nothing but. So what I read in the American reporting was like, this is just political theater, and that's all it is.
1: I don't think so, because let's face it, our economy is about 60% services. It's not just manufacturing. In fact, it may even be more than that. Mm-hmm. And we have big banks. We've got big insurance companies. We have companies in the markets that want to get access to other markets. And the European Union, with all its consumers, is a huge market for services. So if we got access into their markets with our services, you don't need to travel to be selling insurance or to be selling stocks or to be selling or to be setting up your banks. Right. You know, you can physically set them up, but it can all be done electronically. So there are things that you can do that don't require a physical presence. So, you know, being close to the United States is useful in terms of shipping widgets, but it doesn't really matter that much when you're dealing with the sale of goods and intellectual property.
0: Okay. So I guess the real question is, like, is this a legit thing? Like, is it even, like, is it valuable? I mean, we know that there could be trade. It's also weird that the president targeted the EU with this. He didn't even respond about us.
1: Well, because they're bigger. And he doesn't read his briefing notes. He doesn't really know all that much. He goes according to what his thoughts are that moment, his random thoughts, and what he may have heard on Fox News. So let's put that aside. But definitely the possibility of having some kind of an arrangement with the EU is greater in 2026 than it would have been in 1976, because the world has changed so much. And with electronic commerce, with emails and communications, and just like we are right now, operating on Zoom, on video, you can do business in other countries without being close by.
0: Mm-hmm. Is it good? I mean, is it good for us? I mean, I guess.
1: Access to 480 million consumers, many of whom are very wealthy and very educated and have an interest in Canada. They think Canada is the bee's knees. I mean, we have direct flights from Germany to Yukon. We used to have direct flights, I think, Germany to Saskatchewan, because people wanted to go on dude ranches. There's this thing that the Europeans, this idealistic sort of idea of what Canada is, but it benefits us because we're the good guys. We're seen as being the good guys in North America. And so I think that we can do, and we also are multilingual, which the Americans aren't. Yeah. And so we have access to France and all the other countries where we have expatriates.
0: Yeah. I guess the devil's in the details. I mean, it's never bad to do more trade, that's for sure. It's never bad to do these things. But again, we are, our biggest export in Canada is announcements. And I look forward to seeing where this goes with us. Thank you for doing such great homework, Andrew Cadell.
1: I hope I got an A.
0: I'll give you an A with an extra star and a good job, champ.
1: Thanks.
0: Thanks for being here,
1: Take
0: brother.
1: Take care. Have a great weekend.
0: Shane Hewitt in the Night Shift. There you go. Deep insight from Andrew Cadell on trade, the EU, and so much more in Canada. Coming up for you next, some stories that you did not need to know. Why not? It's Friday.
2: Now this update from the Canadian Press. U.S. President Donald Trump says he's reached a deal with Denmark to bolster U.S. military presence in Greenland. Denmark's prime minister says the agreement recognizes the sovereignty and territorial integrity of Greenland and Denmark. Allied military commanders will vote in Copenhagen, Denmark today to choose the next chair of NATO's military committee, and Canada's top soldier is in the running. Canada's new alliance with Europe could open more opportunities for energy trade, but experts say that won't necessarily mean tankers carrying Canadian oil and gas across the Atlantic. Prime Minister Mark Carney addressed his Liberal caucus in Ottawa today and welcomed its three newest members as they prepare for the fall sitting of the House of Commons on Monday. Metro Vancouver could face a full transit shutdown next week if unionized workers reject a tentative contract with Coast Mountain Bus Company. And Buckingham Palace is responding to the new book from Princess Diana's brother. From the Canadian Press, I'm Hannah Stolz.
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2: All right, it's time for some stories that you absolutely did not need to know, but it's Friday, so why the heck not? Ryan O'Donnell is in Calgary. Noah Skanga is in Toronto. I'm Shane Hewitt in Ottawa. Some fair warning on this first story. It's a little bit nasty, as Ryan would say.
5: It's Janet if you're nasty.
2: It's funny, but it's also nasty. An Australian athlete is apologizing after she finished a high-intensity event after having a bit of an accident in the middle of it.
6: Joanna Wetrick went number one, claiming victory in the exercise event in Beijing, but she also went number two, continuing to compete even with fecal matter running down her legs. Despite the defecation situation, she initially defended her actions, declaring a win is a win, but she now says she is genuinely sorry and is learning from the experience, adding there is more to life than racing. The 24-year-old has retroactively withdrawn from the competition and forfeited the points she earned. There was widespread criticism online about her decision to stay in the event, which includes an 8-kilometre run and several high-intensity workouts, including burpees, weighted lunges and a sled pull. As a result of the involuntary bowel incident, HYROX organisers have changed the rules to prevent a similar situation from occurring.
2: That's from 10 News, Straya. Joanne Wietrzyk has said she's taking a break from competing to recover and reflect.
5: Reflect.
2: And maybe have a shower.
5: Or two.
2: So, we're number two.
5: We're number two.
2: We're number two. Okay, so question. Is this the same story where they're like changing the rules because she pooped?
5: Yeah,
2: because there's like big, but what's the big deal? I mean, I realize it's gross and stuff and it's not hygienic and all the things, but that happens. People do that. You've seen that in marathons.
5: Yeah. The thing is,
2: I mean, you've seen that after having dairy when you shouldn't.
5: Yeah. Look, we all, this is something that will impact us all one way or another in our life. But the thing about this is that it was like it was early on in the competition. There were spectators. It was an indoor facility.
2: Yeah.
5: And it wasn't like, there weren't pants. Like, it was out. It was very obvious what was happening. It was the kind of thing where if that happened in a basketball game, like an NHL game or anything.
2: Well, there's a slipping hazard.
5: Yeah. Pause the
2: that
5: game.
2: Poor squeegee person who comes out by the basketball court.
5: They would pause the game, but they did not pause. They just kept, and excuse the pun, running with it.
2: Oh, well done, sir.
5: Thank you.
2: I thought burpees was quite graphic.
5: I know, yeah, and I really loved that report.
2: Okay. But, like, okay. Can we just give Joanna a high five, though?
5: She did it. She won, too.
2: Yeah, because, like, I mean, you're talking about pushing through.
5: Like,
2: pushing out, I guess. Yeah. But she's pushing. And she managed to not only do that, but win.
5: It's impressive.
2: It's impressive.
5: It's disgusting.
2: Okay, now, you've impressive. Never had a baby.
5: No.
2: And just to be clear, I haven't either, but I've been there when it happens.
5: Mm-hmm.
2: And that is like first time baby having moms. Like, that's usually their biggest fear. And this lady was in public competing in short shorts.
5: Yeah.
2: Wow. I don't think she should give the points back.
5: I feel honestly she earned it. I think the rules probably should change, but yeah, I would give her the win.
2: It should be kind of a full stop. Like, if you make a poopy.
5: I would stop. I don't care how hard I've trained. I would not. Yeah, absolutely not.
2: Yeah. It's one of my favorite Ted Lasso episodes.
5: Oh, yeah, that one. Yeah.
2: Where Roy Kent says to the kid how he had ice cream and he pooped on the bus.
5: Yeah.
2: Let's cut that out, shall we? All right, let's move on from that story. Another story that you It's a stinky one. Apparently, Ryan is on a bit of a roll here. Florida. We love Florida. Florida is a place that has a very distinct smell. Swamps, heat, bodies in swamps, humidity. Many showers are needed a day to keep the stink away. It appears Florida man missed his shower as he got into a bad accident while trying to freshen up while driving his lifted pickup. Of course it was lifted. Lifted pickup truck.
7: I'll just start by saying getting into a car accident can be, as we know, embarrassing enough. But now the story behind this pickup truck is getting picked up nationwide. So how did it land on top of this concrete barrier? Which is, by the way, wait till you hear how we got here. The 22-year-old man behind the wheel was reportedly applying and putting on his deodorant whenever he crashed his car. Considering the summer heat, I'd say that was probably the right move. If you feel like you got to do it right then and there, I mean, you got to do what you got to do. But just clearly at the wrong time. So don't sweat it.
2: I've seen people brush their teeth and floss while driving.
5: That's wild. I think eating while you're driving freaks me out.
2: Oh.
5: Yeah.
2: That one doesn't bother me. 71010, what's the strangest thing you've seen somebody do while driving? He cautiously invites everyone to text in.
5: Maybe driving.
2: All right, one more story. Should I finish that one? Yeah, CBS News. There you go. Nobody was injured. We don't know what flavor. Mm-hmm. Scent? Way better than flavor.
5: Yeah.
2: One more Happy Friday inside copy. Your ID is one of the most important things you can have. It's weird they don't take it away in Ontario when you get a new one. In Alberta, they do. That was new for me. So when a government swaps your face with someone else's, that's a problem. Oh, something weird like that happened for my son. I'll tell you in a second. The Michigan Department of State accidentally gave thousands of people a brand new identity free of charge.
8: Went to the Secretary of State to apply for my license. I was excited, like, oh, I'm about to, you know, finally get my license.
9: But instead, Michelle Thomas got a different surprise.
8: I looked at my license and seen that this man was on here, and I automatically knew that it wasn't right.
9: Lenita Nelson says she got the same mix-up.
10: At first, I really did think, I'm like, okay, maybe they putting the Secretary of State on the licenses. But then I'm like, girl, the Secretary of State is not a black man.
9: But all jokes aside, it's a major mix-up. More than 8,000 Michiganders who recently applied for or renewed an enhanced driver's license received a stranger's face smiling back at them and a new birth date, January 12, 1967. And on the back, another mistake. No name, just the words last name, first name, middle. In a statement, the Secretary of State said the misprints were caused by an error from its vendor, affecting a batch printed on August 26. The state stressed the photo is generic and doesn't belong to another resident.
2: Aw, that's NBC News down in the state. State has corrected the cards to send them out. Fun fact, if your ID hasn't expired yet, you can still use it to travel, mystery face and all. Really? Are they going to check it, though? So my son in Alberta went and got an upgrade to his license. So he finished it. So they gave him a new license, but they didn't put his name on it. It was like R2-D2, you know, TTYL-BRB.
5: Is this the new ones they recently just
2: did? It was recent. Ugh, and so it didn't have his name on it. So then he went to go do something else with his license, change of address or something. And they're like, oh, we can't do this. This doesn't have your name on it. He's like, but it's your ID. You gave it to me. So then you had to wait for the new license to come. And in Alberta, they take away your license. They give you a paper one, a temporary one. Mm-hmm. And then the new one came with his name on it.
5: Did it have a stranger's face on it?
2: No, stranger's faces. Nah, it was his face.
5: That's not his face.
2: You kind of want to keep that, hey? Like some dude.
5: I would
2: dude.
5: Keep it. Absolutely, I would keep hey? It. It's like, ridiculous. And the guy looks so happy in the picture.
2: Aw.
5: He's just so happy to be on that ID.
2: I like that. Shane Hewitt in the Night Shift. There you go. Some stories you absolutely did not need to know today. Steve Stepp is coming up. Stebbing is coming up in 15 minutes. We're going to find out what the hell should we watch this weekend. And the biggest stories across the iHeart Talk Radio Network, in case you missed it. It's coming up for you next.
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0: Happy Friday, Shane Hewitt and the Night Shift. 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We call it In Case You Missed It. 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News Talk 1010 Toronto, Jim Warren was the guest, and they talked about being at the Buffalo Bills game. Now, the Buffalo Sabres play the Canadian national anthem no matter what, and then the Bare Naked Ladies were there, and before the Bills game, there was O Canada. Jim Warren shared his experience in Buffalo last night.
1: Very, very patriotic last night. I had my chest was puffed out. It was an amazing moment for to be a part of the new stadium and be so welcomed by the Buffalo Bills by them singing our national anthem. It was incredible.
2: Well, let's talk about those things because there's a lot of commentary this morning. Jim, by the way, is a Buffalo Bills season ticket holder from Toronto, who's the in his real life is as chair of the Lottery Corporation, a very important enterprise here in the province of Ontario. There's debate about two things. One is, was this kind of an empty gesture? And two, people liked or didn't like the version of O Canada sung by the Bare Naked Ladies. Your comments on both?
1: Well, you know, I think it was a genuine gesture by the Buffalo Bills. People don't realize, I grew up in Niagara in St. Catharines, so there's a 1 in 5 season ticket holders are Canadians of the Buffalo Bills. And so the city on its own probably couldn't keep the team from an economic point of view, but because there's so many Canadians that cross the border and support the Buffalo Bills, and it's a real blue-collar city, it's a, you know, hard hat type of fans, and it's just so much fun and such a wonderful experience. So I think, you know, we know as Canadians, we struggle with the politics that's going on right now. We want to support Canada in the trade war. But I think sport is a great way to bring people together. It was a great way for them to welcome Canadians. And the Bare Naked Ladies, I mean, they're one of my favorite bands. I grew up loving them, and they've always been unique and done their own take on music. But I think it was fun. I definitely had a tear in my eye, and my chest was definitely puffed out a lot further than it usually is.
2: All right. Well, two more things I wanted to canvas with you in a couple of minutes. One, the stadium. It's brand new. I'd love to see us have a brand new stadium like that here, but how's the stadium? Is it great?
1: It's an incredible experience. It's really top-notch from the food, the views. I mean, it is pretty steep in some of the high up, the top of the stadiums, but I think that gives you a closer and a better view of the game. So they've done an incredible job. I also would love that for us to have, whether it be down at Downsview or the waterfront, I think it would be great for us to have a stadium in our city as well.
0: It'd be great to have an NFL team, I would say, too. John Tory in for John Moore, News Talk 1010 Toronto. The videos online were really great. Cheering, screaming, all things Canada in Buffalo. In case you missed it, Kyle Horner, CKLW Windsor, had a guest on, and they were talking about issues facing youth right now.
3: You know, we haven't seen an uptick in youth crime, but we have seen a bit of an increase in more violent, I guess, or more significant crime, as well as repeat offenses, for sure.
4: Yeah, that seems to be the trend that Windsor Police was highlighting, is that, you know, as of the end of August, there's been 277 youth involved in police reports, 127 were involved in more than one report, and 16 cases involved youth under the age of 12. So, I mean, that's a big, big number, I think. I think that there's an uptick since then.
3: It is, and I think that's, you know, probably where we really need to focus our resources, right? If a young person is repeatedly coming into contact with police, then, you know, another police interaction by itself might not change the trajectory, and that's where we kind of need to ask, like, what's missing around that young person, right? Is it family support? Is it mental health? Is it educational engagement or employment, housing? You know, we need to understand the individual and kind of match the intervention to the need.
4: I guess the question I would have for you, because in this news story, you can check this out on AM800CKLW.com. We do have Windsor Police who say that, you know, they don't attest anything specific to this. That's why they want to, you know, put a youth officer onto this to investigate some of these. Maybe, like you said, does it start at home? Is it at school? Where exactly does this come? What is the trend telling you? I guess the question I would have for you is, when does an intervention need to be made for someone like this? Where can a youth diversion program or a warning be in place of a sentence? Like, where do we draw the line, I guess?
3: It's tough, right? Like, I don't think we have to choose between rehabilitation and punishment. Young people absolutely need to understand that their actions have consequences, especially when we're talking about serious or violent offenses.
0: All right, there you go. Conversation Kyle Horner and Stacey Yannakopoulos at CKLW Windsor, podcasts on the iHeart app. In Ottawa, Mateo Mina, Audrib Ammon providing free tutoring on CTV Your Morning and crucial support for newcomer families on the TV.
5: It all started with a bunch of friends across different high schools in Ottawa, as you can tell, probably.
6: Yeah.
5: And so we had all been like previously involved in some sort of community service to like volunteering cadets, etc. Yeah. And so we got together one day and we were just talking and we realized we were seeing a recurring issue like through in our respective communities. And that was that newcomer students weren't always receiving like accessible and tailored academic support necessary for, you know, success. And so instead of just talking about it, we decided to do something about it. And
6: And here you are. Well,
5: here we are.
6: So tell us a bit more about what you actually do, because you really help tutor these newcomer families.
5: Mm-hmm. Yeah. So what we actually do is just we find families who might benefit from that support.
6: Mm-hmm.
5: And we kind of pair them up with one of our tutors, which are high school volunteers
6: mm-hmm.
5: that also receive volunteer hours for this service. So, you know, it's kind of a win-win for both parties. Yeah.
7: And again, it takes off the financial burden that families have. Again, for newcomers, families and students coming into a new country, going through a new school system, it's,
6: mm-hmm.
7: it can be a huge burden. And families often tell us that free support, it's life-saving. Cause again, tutoring rates now can go up to $50 an hour, which is just,
6: it's extremely
7: crazy.
6: Expensive. I know because we pay for tutoring and it is extremely expensive,
7: yeah.
6: but it's needed. So this is such a great thing.
7: Absolutely.
6: What's the outcome been like for students that you have helped along the way?
7: Well, absolutely. We see it in the academic sector. Again, we have students going from B's and C's to A's and A pluses, which is always great to see.
6: Yeah.
7: But something we see again, as I mentioned, going through the new school system can be very overwhelming.
6: Mm-hmm.
7: So what we see through Capital Lead is the confidence boost we get in students, whether that's participating more in class, taking the initiative, in general, just having more of a will to learn. It's crazy. And it goes a very long way, especially in your high school and post-secondary career.
6: Mm-hmm.
7: So it's good to build it now and later on.
0: Lots to be found on the iHeart app and ctvnews.ca, CTV Your Morning Ottawa. 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Plus, what the hell should we watch this weekend? Anyway, we're going to Penticton, BC to talk to Steve Stebbing.

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11: From the National Newsroom of the Canadian Press, I'm Hannah Stoles. Prime Minister Mark Carney is set to attend the United Nations Assembly in New York next week. Senior government officials say the Prime Minister will meet with world and business leaders to take part in UN events. Carney will co-host with France and the United Kingdom an event on the two-state solution, 1 year after the three countries recognized an independent Palestinian state at the General Assembly. Prime Minister Mark Carney spoke to the Liberal caucus in Ottawa today. Carney welcomed its three newest members as they prepare for the fall sitting of the House of Commons on Monday.
12: Three outstanding individuals. Daniel Gauvin.
13: Tanvir Shahnawaz. And the other guy. Braden Cayley. Ridings in three different parts of this great country. Exceptional results. Honored by more than 50% of the vote in each of those ridings.
11: Prime Minister says Canada is powerful, confident, and united, as he urged his MPs to bring the best ideas to Parliament. Ottawa is considering legal changes to improve labor relations. Jobs Minister Patty Hajdu's department held months of consultations with unions, employers, and other stakeholders over the spring and summer about the state of the Canada Labor Code. She says what they heard was that Canada needs a stronger labor regime to foster better relationships between workers and employers.
14: I can stand here and say that we will never interfere with a worker's right to bargain or to strike, but that we do all agree that there are circumstances where better tools are needed to both foster relationships and employer-union relationships that are struggling and to also help resolve resolutions in a way that is leads to longer-term industrial peace.
11: The minister would not say whether legislation to change the Canada Labour Code would come in the fall session of Parliament. A code of ethics has been updated to clarify how doctors in Canada are expected to address racism and discrimination in healthcare. Canadian Press reporter Don Mitchell has details.
15: The organization representing Canada's physicians says new reforms are part of its Reconciliation Action Plan to address racism and discrimination in healthcare. The Canadian Medical Association says it's clearer guidance on providing culturally safe and equitable care respecting Indigenous knowledge.
11: The CMA has apologized for the role it and the medical profession played in past and ongoing harms to Indigenous peoples, citing forced medical experimentation.

0: in a qualifying tournament Friday. Canada will face Cuba on Saturday for an Olympic berth. And the Ontario Human Rights Tribunal won't order Cycling Canada to enter a women's pursuit team in October's World Track Championship, but they did leave the door open for a hearing to determine whether there's been discrimination. Cycling Canada intends to enter a men's pursuit team in the World Championship in Shanghai, which is the first qualifier for countries for the 2028 Olympic Games, but not a women's team. From the Canadian Press, I'm Hannah Stoles.
1: 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Benson Boone, BTS, Cardi B,
2: it's Cardi,
1: Kehlani, Snoop Dogg.
3: One, two.
1: News among the countless biggest names in music gracing the stage for the two-day event at the T-Mobile Arena, also streaming on Disney Plus and Hulu. Singer-songwriter Duncan Sheik dead at the age of 56.
4: I know what you're doing.
1: According to the New York Times, Sheik's mother said he died of organ failure. Known for the Grammy-nominated song Barely Breathing back in the 90s, the New Jersey native also composed the Tony Award-winning show Spring Awakening. Previews were about to begin next week for the off-Broadway musical Memoirs of Amorous Gentlemen that he did the music and lyrics for. In a statement on his Instagram, it said the world has lost a singular talent and deeply influential voice in music and theater.
5: Let's go get married tonight.
1: New music from Miley Cyrus streaming, dropping her new album that includes 10 new songs like Let's Get Married, and Innocent Ways. Carly Rae Jepsen out with her new album Day and Night. Also a new song out from Troye Sivan called Party.
6: Party in the park, party in the bush, party under the bridge.
1: That's entertainment. I'm Jennifer Bolzoni.
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0: Shane Hewitt and the Night Shift. I'm Shane Hewitt in the village of Merrickville, just south of Ottawa. Calgary, you can find Ryan. Toronto, you can find Noah Skanga. And in Penticton, we have Steve Stebbing. SteveStebbing.ca. You can find him on the internet, too. He's that popular. He loves the movies. He loves the shows. And every Friday, Steve comes and talks to us and tells us what the hell we should watch this weekend. Hello, Steve.
1: Hello.
0: You ready to go? You ready for another Friday of show planning?
1: Absolutely. I live for this.
0: Which, you know what? That makes me think. For all of the people who say we're not planners, I'm not a planner. This is planning.
1: Oh, yeah. I plan every week.
0: Step one, learn what your options are,
1: mm-hmm.
0: right? See what's mm-hmm. out there. See what you're going to do. Mm-hmm. Check the honey-do list around the house. And then step into your options, review them, talk about them, decide what you're going to do this weekend. Planning.
1: Yeah, exactly. Yep.
0: See? Are you really a planner? Like, is that...
1: Oh, yeah.
0: Like, rigid with your schedule?
1: Yeah, well, I know this is going to get real nerdy here, but I'm a Virgo. We pre-plan everything.
0: Hmm. Ryan, why don't you teach Ryan some of that?
2: Hey, I've started adapting something called a notebook and a pen lately into
1: I've heard of those.
2: And it's been making it. It's
0: you have a notebook?
2: Wow. I do.
0: You
2: want to
0: know how many years ago I asked you to get a notebook? I bought you a notebook.
2: Yeah, that one is for other stuff, though. This is like a work one. Yeah.
0: Okay. Good stuff. What the hell should we watch this weekend? Steve says maybe Resident Evil.
3: Hey, man, I got to be 7. Do you know where I can take this? Excuse me, I got... Oh, my God. Anybody order a kidney or liver, whatever this is? Anybody? It seems like it's kind of important.
4: Hey, you got time for another run?
3: No, I'm wrapped up for the...
5: It's outside the zone, so it pays double.
3: I can do that. Sweetheart, I'm sorry. The signal sucks here. Can you hear me?
4: I'm going to stay with Katie for a bit, I

0: Michelle, please do not go stay with freaking Katie.
1: All right, Resident Evil, good, bad, ugly, scary.
2: Well, it's funny because last week Ryan brought up the discussion about video game movies and the caliber of them not being great. We have entered a whole new realm with Resident Evil because before I even get into it, it is 96 certified fresh on Rotten Tomatoes right now.
1: Is that good?
2: That's really good. I mean, 100% is the best you can do.
1: Okay.
2: So 96
1: okay,
2: is good. It's
1: good.
2: 96% is generally a good. Even when you're getting a score in school, 96 is a good score.
1: Yeah, or as my mom says, what happened to the other 4%?
2: Oh, ouch. wow. little insight there, eh?
1: little insight there.
2: Zach Krager did this one. He did Barbarian and Weapons. So his third horror film now that he's made, he goes to a very familiar IP for a lot of people and decides to not adapt the game, but just kind of take like an everyman who in this one is kind of like a organ DoorDash for hospitals. And they put kind of the everyman in there and thrust him into Raccoon City, which is going through a major outbreak. And this one feels like you're playing Resident Evil. There's so many moments where it's like first person and you can see the gun in front of them and everything. And it's fresh. It's really funny at times. It's got scares that almost made me jump out of my chair a couple times. And yeah, this is a freaking masterpiece. And it's 87 minutes long, Shane.
1: Oh, that's too bad. Ryan's going to hate it.
3: I'm actually
2: no, you're gonna want more.
3: I want more. I'm
2: yeah. You're gonna feel like that. Yeah.
3: Movie. You're 90 minutes is perfect for a horror movie, almost all the time. This is one where I could just probably just watch it for hours and hours.
1: Okay. Well, I see. Here's the thing. In case this is your first time with us today, I hate long movies because I don't have time. Ryan is like he has a threshold of. If it's not 2 hours and 45 minutes, I don't watch it because he loves long movies because Ryan has plenty of time. And so Steve knows me well, is really what he's saying right there.
2: That's right. That's right.
3: He really does.
2: I know the quirks.
1: Like, you, it better be epic because I'm watching one of these every 5 years, you know? Like, it's got to be that good.
2: Yeah,
1: what else you watch this weekend? SteveStebbing.ca to get connected with Steve. There's his video podcasts on his YouTube and so much more. You can get caught up on old movies, new movies, you name it. Here is The Wait.
4: Problem shared is a burden half, so what's the problem, son?
5: The men here. That's my problem. Got a daughter. In 1 month, she'll be awarded the state and up for adoption. Even with good time, I'm in here 6 more months.
4: I have a friend who needs a little help. I don't trust any of these boys, but I trust you. You do this thing, your time is done.
1: All right. Tell us about, pardon me, The Wait. Sorry, got caught up there. No, The Wait. Tell me about The Wait.
2: Yeah, this is Ethan Hawke and Russell Crowe. Ethan Hawke plays a veteran of the war during the Great Depression. He is basically looking for the best way to feed what's left of his family and takes a job to basically transport a big truck of gold across 100 miles of really brutal landscape in America. And this one reminds me a lot of the William Friedkin movie Sorcerer with Roy Scheider, which is one of my favorite films of all time. So that element to it and that kind of seemingly impossible mission stuff really, really gets me into it. And this movie is super gripping and really well acted. I mean, Ethan Hawke is unbeatable right now. I don't think I've seen him turn in a bad performance in a long, long, long time. And The Wait, probably a lot of people haven't heard of it, but I highly recommend it.
1: Okay, The Wait. There you go. Steve Stebbing, what the hell should we watch this weekend? Last on the movie part of the list is Shaun the Sheep, the Beast of Mossy Bottom.
6: Somewhere on a farm, one sheep's mad creation will unleash a force so shocking that audiences will drop in sheer terror.
1: You should probably explain that.
2: Yeah, so I feel like it's weird that this one was released mid-September because I feel like it should have been released towards the end of October because this is, you know, another Shaun the Sheep movie. There's a highly popular television series for kids. It's done by Aardman Entertainment, who did Wallace and Gromit, so it's all that stop motion. Ocean claymation animation, and it's really beautiful to look at. But this one has Shaun trying to save his farm after the farmer did a bumbling idiot job of destroying the entire pumpkin patch. So he's going to use his scientific brain to engineer something. But this is exactly at the same time as a wild beast appears in the forest around the farm. And largely dialogueless. Shaun doesn't speak. He never has spoken. So this one is just really keyed in on that animation. And Aardman's never steered me wrong with a single film yet.
1: Okay, there we go. There are your what the hell should you watch suggestions for the theater. Shaun the Sheep, the Beast of Mossy Bottom. When if you're joining us right in the middle of that clip, sorry, that was a weird time for you to turn on the radio. The Wait and Resident Evil on there as well. Now, coming up next, we are going to dig into the at-home shows, the streaming shows. Some are streaming movies, some are streaming shows and series. We will dig into that one. Slow Horses is one that I watched. It's good. It kind of drifted on me, so I'm curious to find out what that's about. And if you liked Mobland, oh boy, we're going to find out. Your weekend might have just got real occupied. Shane Hewitt and The Night Shift. We'll be right back.
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0: Shane Hewitt in Ottawa, Steve Stebbing in Penticton. Ryan O'Donnell is in Calgary. What the hell should we watch this weekend? The streaming shows section of the show. The show? My show? This show. Oh, man. My brain failed us right there. That was a lot of show.
1: It's my show.
0: It's your show now. And there's shows. Show we have shows for the show. Words are hard, and sometimes they intersect. And that's what happened right there. Okay, anyway, moving on. Couple of shows, interesting. Slow Horses surprisingly has lasted a long time. It is sort of delightfully slow and awkward and kind of awesome, but I also find it like, oh, really? So like the awkward clunkiness of the slow part, the slow people part, I find it hard to follow, but then I got sucked into it. It's pretty great. So I don't know where it lands for Steve Stebbing. Let's hear the clip first.
2: What are you doing?
3: What are you doing in my garden? And you say, no, this is my garden. And we improvise from there.
2: What do you want?
3: Do you know anything about why my slow horses keep turning up dead?
2: Just a coincidence.
3: Coincidence, yeah, but it's pretty hard to lock yourself in a shipping container. You didn't piss anyone off other than me recently.
2: Oh, shut up. You can leave the way you came.
3: It's all right to come through the house?
2: No.
3: Well, I came in through the house.
0: Okay, Slow Horses, they're like the rejects of the spy world.
1: Yes.
0: Quick summary. What do you think of the show?
1: I really, really like it. Very much based on the fact that very much like not, you know, a lovable dude, but I love Jackson Lamb so much. Mm-hmm. I adore him. I think that Gary Oldman, I mean, there's not enough good things to say about Gary Oldman, who has always been a dependable character actor for his whole career. But Jackson Lamb is very, very important as a character, just based on the fact that as soon as this show is over, Gary Oldman retires, and I'm not ready to let him go yet.
0: Mm-hmm. Mm-hmm.
1: So keep bringing seasons, I guess. And Jack Loudon, the second lead of this series, he might be the new James Bond. We're not sure yet, but there's a possibility that Jack Loudon is the new Bond.
0: Really?
1: Yes.
0: Okay. It is a delightfully awkward show.
1: Holy socks and all.
0: So yeah, like drunk, hasn't showered in a long time, kind of just weirdness. Slow Horses, season 6. Yeah, you can kind of smell through the TV. It's true. Apple TV Plus, if you want to get that one. Okay, finally, from Paramount Plus, Mobland, season 2.
4: All right, the hurricane spanned North London. My job is to prevent that from changing.
5: We've lost fentanyl, now heroin. We are surrounded by sharks. Ripe for the picking. If you ask me, it's already begun.
6: What do you mean?
5: The war.
0: I probably should tell people that's like a mob boss war. It's not a war, but it's less a war, but it becomes a mob boss war. Tell us about season 2, Mobland.
1: Yeah, so this is kind of dealing with all the fallout from the end of season 1, which all seem to almost burn Harry D'Souza's world down, who's played by Tom Hardy, who is basically like the fixer. Like he's the guy that comes in and smooths out situation, gets people out of the way that need to get out of the way. But sometimes there's a little too much for Harry to even take down himself, especially when you have an unpredictable boss like Pierce Brosnan's character in this one, who is so good. Mm-hmm. I've never seen this kind of a style of a character out of him, and I love it.
0: Is he actually the boss?
1: Because I would say Helen Mirren's the boss.
0: I would say Helen Mirren's the actual boss.
1: I mean, I can feel her playing a heavy. Like, it makes sense for her.
0: Oh, it's dark from that angle.
1: Yeah.
0: It's a dark show.
1: But Pierce Brosnan's so good in this. And this is also Guy Ritchie, who I talked about, The Gentleman, I think last week. This is his other show. Very different. Not as much levity in this one as in The Gentleman. But if you're into his style of writing and everything, you got to get up to date with Mobland.
0: Plus, Anna Bates is in there. Mr. Bates' wife from Downton Abbey.
1: Yes.
0: That's the mob guy's wife in the show. She's also pretty great, too. Okay, what the hell should we watch this weekend? SteveStebbing.ca to get connected with Steve and his work. Next on the list, we've had Slow Horses. We've had Mobland Season 2. Jay-Z in 8.
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9: The reason why rap is so loved, that feeling of that underdog, that's why people were listening. That's why it hit them somewhere.
8: That's incredible.
0: Jay-Z in 8. It's on Crave if you want to watch it.
1: Yeah, so this is HBO produced this one, and it's a documentary series. And basically, this is a sit-down between Jay-Z and a man named Rick Rubin. And Rick Rubin is possibly one of the greatest American producers and music minds living today. I mean, just to name a few, Beastie Boys, Red Hot Chili Peppers, Johnny Cash's final album, American Music Vinyl, Volume 1.
0: And I believe that the whole Hurt was Rick Rubin, wasn't it?
1: Yep.
0: That was his idea. Yes, Johnny Cash to do the Nine Inch Nails song.
1: And to get the rights and everything from Trent and all that stuff for it to go through. This is really great because this is Jay-Z sitting with Rick Rubin. Music theory, the passion for it, what he wants the audience to get out of it, everything that he's created in his long career and everything. How he discovers people, i.e. like Rihanna and stuff like that. Just like really, really intricate stuff. If you were on Apple TV Plus, there was a show called McCartney 321. That was Paul McCartney and Rick Rubin doing kind of the same thing. So now we're moving to the hip-hop world, and we're talking to Hova for this one, and it really, really works.
0: H to the OV. It's cool stuff. This is one of the things that I think that the streaming has been really cool for are some of these artist documentaries that we didn't ever really have a place before.
1: Yeah.
0: You know, we didn't see them on old school TV channels and now with so many different ways. And I was thinking about that because you go and stay in hotels and they sort of have an old school TV guide still on the screens in there. So you can kind of get some of the old school channels in an old presentation. Like I have the Bell 5 at home, so it's like a new presentation of the channels. It's very digital. You got access to on demand. Like it's really cool. And I was thinking, Steve, how lucky we are today to have so many access points to watch shows.
1: Absolutely. Yeah. It's an embarrassment of riches sometimes.
0: It really is. Just because, like, I get it. You pick and choose your streaming services because you can't have them all. But don't be afraid to change them up because if you're finding yourself desk scrolling through the one you have, like Crave has blown my mind what they've had on there lately because with the connection to the HBO stuff. And like, so do that. Turn on Apple TV Plus again. Give it a go for a little while. And then you'll be done with it again. Turn it off for a little while. Like this is a great way to watch TV. All right. SteveStebbing.ca in Penticton. Happy Friday, Steve.
1: Happy Friday.
0: What the hell should you watch this weekend? If you missed any of it, you can grab it on Shane Hewitt and The Night Shift. The podcast. How to help your single friends be a good wingman, get out of the way. Dr. Lori Batito, relationship expert and psychologist. Our Happy Friday Love Shack is next.
10: Now this update from the Canadian press. Prime Minister Mark Carney is set to attend the United Nations Assembly in New York next week. Senior government officials say the Prime Minister will meet with world and business leaders to take part in UN events. Prime Minister Mark Carney spoke at the Liberal Caucus in Ottawa today, welcoming its 3 newest members as they prepare for the fall sitting in the House of Commons on Monday. Ottawa is considering legal changes to improve labor relations. Jobs Minister Patty Hajdu's department held months of consultations with unions, employers, and other stakeholders over the spring and summer about the state of the Canada Labor Code. A code of ethics has been updated to clarify how doctors in Canada are expected to address racism and discrimination in healthcare. And Paramount has won U.S. regulatory approval for sovereign wealth funds from Saudi Arabia, Qatar, and the United Arab Emirates to hold a large indirect stake in a potential merger with Warner Bros. Discovery. From the Canadian Press, I'm Hannah Stolz.
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0: Shane Hewitt and the Night Shift. Friday Night Love Shack is here. That means Dr. Lori from Montreal is with us. DrLori.com, clinical psychologist, relationship expert, all around awesome, and dating on the list of topics tonight. If you have something you want us to talk about, you can quite easily email nightshift@bellmedia.ca. And I say email your topics because we don't get text messages after the show is done. So if you send us a text message later on, we're not going to get it till later on. And it's probably going to be so far down the feed, we'll miss it. So send us an email. But right now, if you want to text 71010 and with something that you want us to ask, feel free. We'll weave it into the conversation like we do. Dr. Lori, dating today, let's start from a top down, way above it look. Yeah. I'm glad I'm not in it.
1: Me too.
0: What are your thoughts about dating today?
1: So I want to talk specifically about a psychological impact, the psychological impact of the way people date today. Mm. And that is what a lot of people are experiencing, is dating fatigue or dating burnout. I hear this a lot from people who are on a lot of the apps, and then they're like, okay, I'm shutting down, I'm removing the app, and then they go back 3 months later. Like, it's kind of a bit of a cyclical thing. So it's not that people are just tired of being single. They're actually emotionally exhausted by the process of trying to find a partner. They're tired of the endless swiping, and they're tired of the repetitive conversations, you know, the same questions and the same line of questioning over and over again. They're tired of the ghosting. They're tired of the rejection. They're tired of the disappointing first dates. They feel that they are being evaluated based on photographs, right?
0: Because they are.
1: Well, that's part of it, of course. They're always having to like decide, is this person worth meeting? Should I meet them? Should I not meet them? They're wondering, you know, is this person really interested in me? Are they just interested in a hookup? Are they genuine? And then the whole process starts over and over and over again. And so really, like, a lot of people experience this kind of app fatigue, really, because it has a lot to do with the apps. And it's a real social phenomenon that's happening. Like, this is very, very real. And there's research on it and everything.
0: Back in the day, remember, it used to be just go to the grocery store, fruits and vegetables. That's a great place to meet people. Like, that's what people used to say. And that, I mean, it was so not the case. But people would actually, the neat part was you would go out and try things and do things and join a club. And
1: talk to
0: just
1: people.
0: Yeah. And then you'd have the friend that would say, look, you just need a new orbit. You've just kind of capped out your orbit. Why not go to a new place and try a new thing? Or, you know, you've always wanted to, you know, sing in a choir. Go join a choir, see who you meet. And my friend Sean in Calgary, his was the same. And then he went to an ASL class, American Sign Language, and that's where he met his future wife. Right. So sometimes you have to just try something different.
1: And of course, this would be the advice I would give, exactly what you just said. Like, if you really want to meet somebody, finding an activity or something shared that doesn't have a lot of pressure in it, like where it's just, you're actually just going and having fun and then meeting people in the process that may lead to something or may not lead to something, but at least this is really about the fatigue involved in the use of apps. Yeah. And people should do exactly what you just said. Really, like, if they want to balance it out, they need to be more social. They need to get out. The problem is we don't have the time. Like, now people are like, they need these apps. Otherwise, they just don't seem to find the time to go out and do these activities. Like, something is not meshing here, right?
0: Yeah.
1: Like,
0: we need that's because they're busy on the apps.
1: they're too busy on the apps. That is true. But there's other parts of the problems with the apps, right?
0: And so this is not only for single people, because all of the married people, coupled up people, you have friends that are going through this and you're trying to be a good friend. So we'll talk about that too here. But I did want to ask about the psychology part, because you talked about the judging, burnout, more of the same. And then you kind of get the kinky people that they're just, you know, they're calling you because they've got some sort of kinky thing. They're like a tall guy. They're like a short girl. They're like a redhead. They're like whatever. Like, I've had friends say that, right? Like, somebody who is, you know, some sort of feature, and they get a bunch of people that they're kind of just looking for their checklist. And so you're like, no, I'm here to date, right? And But on the other side of it, there is the addiction part of the app. So you got the burnout on one side, and then you got these dopamine addicts on the other side.
1: Yeah.
0: And so, like, it must be quite the pull from the psychology angle, no?
1: It is, and it's either way, it's quite disturbing and distressing, right? So, and you get, I see different reactions. So I see things like people have choice overload, like too many choices creates a sense of overwhelm. So, you know, there's just way more potential partners on an app than there would be if you're in a coffee shop, obviously, right? And then there's that sense of, if I maybe I'm only one swipe away from the one.
0: Yeah.
1: So, right? So
0: the there's sunk that cost element. Of it all, right?
1: Right. There's like, am I missing out on something? Like, oh, I like this person, but now I, wait, maybe there's somebody better. And maybe there's somebody better than that. And so it's like a never-ending cycle. So people have to understand this concept of good enough, right? Some people, sometimes people have to be good enough. It's like, it's good enough for us. We don't have, we're not going to seek perfection because we're not going to find perfection, and we're always going to keep looking. And there's also a low level rejection that happens all the time. If you think about it, right? All those times that somebody doesn't get back to you, all those times that you feel ghosted or a conversation just simply disappears. Somebody says, hey, and then they never say hey again, or that, or nothing ever happens. So these are like, it's like micro dosing rejection.
0: Yeah, well, I bet it is. But I think it's even more micro dosing because just when you said that, it made me think of the perspective that I had, because I years ago had tried it. And it's the list, right? Like, people are compiling options. And if you're not at the top of the list, you're not getting the attention of the people. And if you're in the middle or the bottom of the list, you're on the list, you get the messages, but you're a low priority for messages. Someone else has captured their attention. They're going on a few dates. They'll message you in a few days. So the rejection comes in the form of inconsistent messages. And then, oh, hey, sorry, I've been busy. And you're like, yeah, well, so I mean, even when you're getting messages, you're still kind of getting rejected.
1: Right. And let me, can we talk about the gender paradox a little bit? Because I find this quite fascinating.
0: Okay.
1: So women obviously, women often will say that they're overwhelmed by the number of messages they get. So so men need to understand this, because often men feel rejected, but they don't realize that women are on the receiving end most of the time of lots and lots and lots of messages. So they may be having all kinds of conversations going on at the same time. Whereas men get upset because they feel insecure because they lack the number of messages, right? It's like, oh my God, I've been on there for like a month and no matches, or nobody's reached out to me, or what have you. So you have that paradox thing going on. But, and men feel rejected by this, but really it may not be about them. It just may be that women are overloaded by so many requests. So this kind of thing goes on.
0: And we used to call that going in the 90s, the sausage party. You go to the bar, it'd be all dudes and only a few girls, and good luck trying to get a date, right?
1: Okay. That's you see, in a
0: kind different, of the same thing, right?
1: There you go, in a amazing different forum.
0: Had no idea that was the way we were going to go with this. Okay, so how do you, how are you a good friend? Like, how can you be a good wingman? Like, we're clearly, people are tired of it. The stats say less people are dating and giving up on all of it. And just even recently in a conversation, a friend said, about they're just tired of the hookups. Like, the hookups are easy, that's fine, but that's easy. I'm not here for that. So filter those people out. We're gonna get more here Friday Night Love Shack, the dating Dr. Lori. We'll be right back. Shane Hewitt and the Night Show
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1: Dr. Lori is here. Friday Night Love Shack is on the radio. Shane Hewitt and the Night Shift. Ryan O'Donnell is also in Calgary. Lori's in Montreal. I'm in Ottawa. Single dating, dating app fatigue, and how do you support your single friends? Being a good wingman, kick it old school, Lori. What do you think of that idea?
2: Well, I like that idea. I think there are many things a married friend can do to help. And what's, you know, not helpful is trying to fix them, right? They need to invite them. They need to invite them into their social network, into their social circle, because you never know who knows somebody who knows somebody who knows somebody.
1: Or who brings a friend to the party.
2: Yeah, exactly. And I love the idea of fix-ups, right, in that respect. So certainly keep inviting them. Just because they're single doesn't mean they don't want to socialize.
1: At what point does it become meddling? Because I feel like the blind dates, like, oh, hey, you should come and we'll go on a double date as a blind date for the first time. And you should, there's a point where it's meddling, no?
2: Well, you don't want to do it that way. You can't just say, well, I have one single friend and then you're a single friend, so why don't we just put you together? That's not enough in common. Like, if you know your friend, you know your friend. Like, you should know what they would like or not like or who would fit with them or what have you. So maybe stop making that assumption, because that hurts, right? Just because they're single, you're going to fix me up. You know that person's not my type, or you know I'd never go out with a smoker, let's say, or a this or a that. So that's where you have to be careful as a friend, and where you can really be a good friend is to do that. You know,
1: so a reason, what I'm hearing is a reason to set somebody up with someone else is not because I'm sick of you complaining about being single.
2: That's right.
1: Okay, Ryan O'Donnell, the millennial in the room. The 30-year-olds, Ryan, dating for you guys. Is it thumbs up or thumbs down right now?
3: They're dating. A lot of them have outwardly rejected the dating apps. Some of them will still use them. I had a very interesting interaction with a friend of mine, though, who has been on the market for some time.
1: Terrible thing to say.
3: Yeah. How do I explain this? He is trying to go on as many dates as possible, but he's cutting he's not interacting with us at all while he does it. He's like, honestly, it's almost like he's scouting. He's dating, going on a couple dates, and then after two dates, you know what? No, I don't see it. I don't see this person getting along with my friends. I don't see this going past here. No, I don't see this.
2: That's good, though. That's a good thing.
3: It is, which is something that he never used to do.
2: Okay.
3: And the interesting thing is that he just got off of his fifth date with this person.
2: Good.
3: And we're going to actually finally meet at this event. So it's instead of wingmanning kind of like the random in public, oh, you should talk to my friend. It's now basically warming the friend group up for this person to be introduced to it. It's like
1: a TV episode.
2: You know, there's the 3-3-3 rule. I don't remember who brought this up or where I got this from, but that you need to find out first, can I have three dates with this person? Mm-hmm. You know, and your friend just said, like, even after two dates, like, no, I can't even do a third date. And then on the third date, you decide, can I have 3 weeks with this person? And if you can't imagine that, well, then you stop it there. And then at 3 weeks, you say, can I do 3 months with this person? Can I date this person for 3 months? And now you're getting into more serious territory. So him making that decision after the second date, he knows what he wants. And picturing that person meshing with your friend group is it's a very good approach.
1: This all sounds expensive. but that must have a factor in this, because if you're going on all these dates, like, I mean, coffee dates, fine, but even that starts to add up. You can kind of see why hookups are popular. It's cheaper, no?
2: You know, people go out on walks now for dates. Like, it doesn't have to be a fancy spend money kind of thing either. I've just spoke to somebody and they said, our first date was, we went for a walk. You know, we met on the mountain or whatever, and we went for a walk.
3: Yeah, my friend.
1: Nothing says safe like a walk with a stranger in the forest, Lori.
2: Well, I mean, there's people around, okay?
1: Okay, sorry. Anyway, Ryan, I interrupted. What was your thought, Ryan?
3: I was just going to say they went bowling. Bowling's not that expensive, but
2: they're
3: going a couple different things. It's fun. Test the little competitive nature between the two of them. Very smart. I will say, I kind of, I'm a terrible wingman, but it's fun. It's like you're at a bar and you are like living through them. You're like, ooh, I see a little thing here. Let me try. I have only ever really wingmanned once in my entire life, and it ended up creating a bit of a disaster. So it's probably a good thing that my friends are doing it on their own now.
1: Right. I find that the conversation about dating is interesting because it seems to me, I guess the whole, like, some people are socialites. And they date because they like this person and it's a bit of a season. And some people are dating for their soulmate. And it feels like a lot of pressure. Do we maybe misunderstand dating as the friend, as the dater?
2: I think we forget. If we've been married a long time, we forget what it is to date. And we forget how stressful it can be. And we forget how it can be overwhelming. For the single person. So you can't put pressure on your single friends. Oh, you should find somebody. Oh, you need to do this. Oh, you need to do that. Like you can't be anxious for them and to kind of fix them. Sometimes people are okay being single and there's nothing wrong with that. Don't make the assumption they need to be or they want to be coupled up. So there's certain boundaries, you know, that friends should have. Like, for example, I'm going to fix you up with my friend, but don't share personal information or private information that you are privy to some stranger that you're now fixing me up.
1: Well, you're telling the story for them, aren't you? You'd be like, oh yeah, his ex was a jerk and the infidelity and the drunk and, quietly doing drugs in the background. You don't do any of those bad things. So it's going to be, but now you kind of like it, you sort of like, it's a spoiler alert a little bit.
2: You know, but you don't want to do that. That's not cool. Yeah, you don't want to do that. That's just not cool. That's not being a good wingman or a good friend, frankly.
1: Wing woman,
2: friend, yeah. Whatever.
1: The pushback generally on the apps, I think, Ryan, you've found with some of your friends, like, that's interesting. And the stats support that say that some people are just like, yeah, I'm just not dating.
3: It's just depressing. It's the same kind there of feed you get it when you're on TikTok. You know, it's like that microscopic, you know, dopamine hit, except this time it's like you're getting a microscopic, like, hope and dopamine hit on
1: rejection plus dopamine must be the strangest feeling because you're like oh, give me more, right? Like, that seems weird.
3: It's not next. So I understand my friend's dropping it,
1: just moving out of it.
3: Yeah,
1: the most amazing thing for me was I was on it very briefly, and then I was off it, and then a couple of years later, I got on again very briefly, and this is like 10 years ago. But what amazed me the most is it's the same people. And so the serial daters are there. And I think the question that I would ask yourself is, like, are these people just dating for dating when you're looking for a relationship, and is there a way that you can filter that out? We could be better friends.
2: I mean, there are ways to filter out because there's different ways, different apps.
1: Yeah. Take a picture of you holding a fish. That's a good way.
2: Okay.
1: That's the dating app profile. Okay. Thank you very much, Ryan, for jumping in. DrLaurie.com to get connected with Dr. Laurie Battito, Shane Hewitt, and The Night Shift. There you go. Friday night and our happy Friday Love Shack. Great to see you, Laurie. We'll see you next week.
2: You too. Take care.
1: The good, the bad, and the mohit. AI's weirdness and its benefits. It's getting weirder. We're going to talk about it next.

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6: From the National Newsroom of the Canadian Press, I'm Hannah Stolz. Prime Minister Mark Carney says his government will introduce what he calls the Safe Social Media Act this fall. Speaking to the Liberal caucus in Ottawa, Carney says his government is working to protect young people online.
7: We are safeguarding the digital world so our young people can be free and safe when they're navigating it. And we'll fight for Canada to lead the world in building the smart, safe digital tools of the next decade, including in AI.
6: The Prime Minister says growing concerns about online harms affecting children show the current system isn't working and that stronger action is needed beyond what tech companies are doing. British Columbia Premier David Eby says the province is pausing a planned expansion of the provincial sales tax. The province is introducing a $90 million support package for businesses and directing BC Ferries to build its vessels in the province in response to the trade war with the United States. He also renewed the province's commitment to not stock or sell alcohol from the United States until there's a fair agreement in the U.S. for its forestry sector. Coalition's Avenir Quebec leader, Christine Fréchette, met with Montreal's mayor after the discovery of a one-year-old child at a homeless encampment. Fréchette announced a list of promises aimed at municipalities ahead of the meeting with Mayor Sayora Martinez-Ferrada, like the creation of a $250 million emergency fund for the homeless. Parliamentary elections in Russia are underway and will run through the weekend, but the main opposition group that has been vocal about the war in Ukraine has been barred from running candidates in the election. More from ABC's Patrick Riebel.
8: The thing about elections under Vladimir Putin is we know exactly what to expect. All real opposition parties are banned and the vote will be tightly controlled. Any public dissent risks arrests, and it means that Vladimir Putin's ruling party, United Russia, will extend its 23-year rule. But what is interesting about these elections is that the Kremlin appears to be concerned that they could have revealed the growing anti-war sentiment among ordinary Russians.
6: The election follows a summer of Ukraine's long-range drone strikes on oil refineries that triggered a widespread fuel crisis. The partner of a woman who died while waiting for surgery to fix her broken ankle says he welcomes an investigation into what happened. The Saskatchewan Health Authority says it's doing an internal review into Kirsten Hankey's death. Her partner, Morgan Kirby, says her surgery was postponed and she later died in hospital after blood clots caused by her ankle got into her lungs.
9: The way I'm coping with this is fighting for her. It's the only thing I can do. I wake up, I'm alone. I go to bed, I'm alone. I don't have my person anymore.
6: The 30-year-old had badly broken her ankle when she tripped on the front step outside her home to get a parcel. This is the Canadian Press. In sports, the Indiana Fever managed a 103-85 win against the Toronto

0: Scotland's summit with King Charles, Wang said NVIDIA expects 70% growth by January of 2028. While GPU chips are a big part of the company's business, they also sell a variety of other chips. Google is starting the DeepMind Institute to work on artificial general intelligence. It's designed to examine the different views surrounding AGI. One new paper proposes a U.S. standards body that would review frontier models before they're released. Amazon's fall Prime Day event will make its return on October 6th and 7th. Customers will be able to shop for deals across a variety of categories, including tech, tools, home essentials, and everyday basics. Amazon's October Prime Day is a smaller version of the company's annual Prime Day sale, though Prime members will still have the opportunity to take advantage of markdowns across hundreds of categories. That's your tech report. I'm Chris Caraggio.
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1: ThinkStart.ca. I've had some conversations about AI lately that I'm excited to talk to Mohit about. And that's what Mohit Rajans does. It's tech, it's AI. He teaches it. He goes to businesses, helps them understand it. What is going on in the world of AI? The good, the bad, and the Mohit. Oh, that's a good headline.
2: I do love a good headline. I think that if we are good about how AI works, AI will pick up on this great headline, and eventually the headline will appear in someone's AI summary. I think we can manipulate that same technology we're talking about. And that's kind of what we are
1: talking about. It is kind of what we're talking about, yeah.
2: What we're talking about. It's been a week of really weird topics and headlines. Have you followed any of this?
1: Yeah, like it's kind of all over the map, right? Like, hey, we need to use this. All you need is a smart president. Oh, we need to slow down. Like, by the way, this company's got technology that hacked that company. How many people have hacked that company? Like, there's so much good and so much bad all the time. And we truly do see all of that. And in my conversations about it, it's the reminder that the assumptions that AI makes about us is that's where we cross from convenience to assumptions, right? Like, I feel like if it assumes the wrong way, it could get us in trouble.
2: Yes.
1: In a lot of ways. Not only because it could order a truckload of toilet paper when we don't need it, but at the same time, I mean, it's kind of like your browsing history. It's like someone borrows your computer, the AI assumes it's you, and all of a sudden it's ordering you high heels, Mohit, because your wife was shopping on your computer, and it's like, Mo likes high heels now. Let's get that done, right? So, like, there are elements of sketchy, too.
2: There's elements where So we originally thought prompting something set your AI into motion where you got a bunch of things that you may not have even thought you even wanted. So it would be a new discovery pattern as a result of AI. But now what's happening is this life it's taking on and on its own a little bit, in this idea that, let's say, for example, you want to connect your inbox to artificial intelligence to, quote unquote, clean it up at work. So many of us have lingering emails that we've never cleaned up in our inboxes, where good ideas go to die, so to speak. You know, at the first iteration, when you tried to connect it to AI, it made some really good moves. And then eventually you're like, well, I got to clean this up myself. But now, if you put the latest model to it, you realize things about yourself you didn't even know. And certain things, actions are being taken where you're like, well, wait a minute, that person still works for me, or that's a project I'm still working on. And that's where people are getting confused. Is this the same technology that we're supposed to be using to be efficient? Or is this actually the way that controls the way we work now? Ooh. And that's becoming really, really hard to decipher.
1: Efficiency versus controls. Well, it always makes me wonder with email accounts and stuff like that, and sometimes the little summaries you get on a text message or on an email, I struggle with those because sometimes it actually misses, right? Like AI is really great at grabbing on to the first important thing, not necessarily the most important thing. So if, like we joke at the beginning about a headline,

0: The Good, the Bad, and the Mohit. If it grabs onto something that it thinks is profound in the first paragraph of your writing, it'll hang on to that. If you have something, frankly, the focus of it all, more profound later on in your article, it might gloss over it, because in the AI's computer brain, it's like, found an important thing, focus on that. But by the way, the rest of it kind of gets skimmed over. I've seen that 1,000 times in this. In your email box, it goes through, it thinks it's not important, but it actually is quite important. The summary it gives you is wrong, so you gloss over it because the summary is kind of off in the priority. I mean, there are so many ways that it can swing and a miss, and I don't think that we have this expectation that it's about to hit a home run at its first at-bat.
1: No, and it's great that you point that out, because in some cases, remember, people are relied on the first three or four iterations of artificial intelligence to do that same stuff, like document large amount of documents and stuff. So we're just feeding bad knowledge and generating bad knowledge on bad knowledge. And so that's why a lot of academics are really worried about the source of knowledge that is feeding some of these AI models. But this also goes back to another thing that you mentioned. I think this is where the danger is. You know, at first I thought, hey, great, personalization in education. Kids that want to learn in so many different ways are going to be able to use this technology to become better and learn in a way that they can. But the danger in that is that they're not necessarily all learning the right way or the way that the standards were already created. And so now AI is coddling us. It's making us believe that our ways of personalization is the right way to experience things. And I think that's the problem that people can't really break free from. Is it really helping us, or is this personalization getting a little bit out of hand?
0: Not to get overly philosophical, but we know what we know, and the AI, just like you said, could be telling us things that we didn't know about ourselves, and it could actually be giving you the information that says, by the way, well, you don't sell product A, you actually sell service B, and so you're banging away at your business every day selling product A without realizing the service is B, and we could be the ones resisting it.
1: You know what? I love that you brought that point up, because somebody recently said to me, he said, why would I hire an AI consultant when everything I've learned about AI so far has been from AI? And I thought to myself, oh, I guess that's a question that a lot of people really do ask themselves. And he said, I guess I use AI for this, and then I use it for presentations, and then he started to sort of tell me how it's been baked into his business, where I realized, oh, you did all of that without any professional help. So if any of that goes wrong, you have no idea where to go or how to undo things or how to protect yourself. So
0: but at the same time, let me add to that before you finish your thought. At the same time, you don't realize when it's derailing, because you have 100% trust in the thing that you built.
1: It's another great point.
0: Blind spots.
1: We're not spending enough time sharing learnings and sharing learning lessons. You know, it's not just the geeks on GitHub. Pardon me, I shouldn't say geeks on GitHub, because I'm on it as well. Anyway, it's not.
0: I mean it as a compliment.
1: The community, are not the only ones that are resolving and solving problems. Remember, a lot of people using the type of technology that we're talking about to solve a very specific problem and not to create a whole world around them. And that's where I think the generative AI conversation sort of took over a little bit too much. But now we've got to think about this in one way. If you heard about recently, you know, the fact that these agents crawl the internet, the internet's going to be unrecognizable in the next 2 years, 3 years, because the way it can change information without you knowing is just absolutely crazy to me. So I think in some ways people are going to use the technology more on your computer, personalized. Only Shane's information is going to feed the AI that feeds it back. But that's also going to prove to be problematic for people as well.
0: Okay, so tell me that you have this list that you have published on your Mohit.ai. It's the, here's the good stuff. Here's the weird stuff. Can you break down those two lists just quickly so we can kind of hear a very top line look at here's the good stuff generally, and here is where the kind of weird questionable stuff is?
1: Well, I want to make it very clear here that we're not necessarily in a situation yet where we can say that we understand even how the terms are being defined. And I'll give you an example. In the Google setting, you have personal intelligence in what you're now engaging with AI. So now you're thinking to yourself, hey, that makes sense. It's going to be a question of me and what I'm studying and all of that sort of stuff. And it's going to know me personally. And I'm going, but you're also creating the actual service. You're feeding the data. You're feeding your data to the system. And so when you detach yourself from it, what do you get? If you're no longer subscribed to it, what do you get? And I think sometimes people forget that in our school systems, there's two major softwares that are being introduced, you know, through the kids' environments, through Microsoft or Google. So we don't necessarily have a society that's going to have a choice and be able to decipher how these technologies are going to be integrated into their lives. They're already going to be in that respect. So why do we have to think about this, Shane? We have to think about this because when it comes down to what even people say is technology used to help with your personalization, it's actually products that are being built around you. And we have to make sure that we have eyes up and our heads up based on everything that's affecting us.
0: Yeah, like it's rose-colored glasses almost, right? And its own version of whatever rose-colored smart glasses, I guess maybe you could call it. It is weird, the assumptions. The good stuff is the accessibility, the time saving, the learning, the things we're being curious about. That stuff's pretty cool. All right, get connected with Mohit, thinkstart.ca. The other website that I said about Mohit was mohit.ai. If you want to get connected there too, that's pretty awesome. Mohit Rajans, as always, thank you, sir.
1: Thank you, Shane.
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0: Leasing or buying a car? It's an interesting consideration. Leasing, of course, is tempting because the payment is lower, but it's not yours. You're basically renting it for that much. Buying a car, it's more expensive, but it is yours. It's going to be a harder one to pay for because it's the full values. Helping us understand all of this and what should you do? Well, nothing, actually. There's nothing that you should do. There are some things you should learn because you get to make your decisions for yourself. Barry Choi is here helping us out with the money stuff. He's a money expert and can help us take a look at all of this. We don't even understand the difference between leasing and buying a car. Barry, maybe we should start there.
19: Yeah, even sometimes leasing and buying a car confuses me. Even though I've been doing this for a while, I'm 45. Every single time I buy a car, not that I do it often, it's very confusing, but buying is pretty straightforward. You pay money for it. But the thing is, it's like when you buy it, most people don't have cash to pay off the entire purchase of a car. So they need to finance the car, which is like a loan. Leasing is kind of like you're renting it. You pay a fixed amount. You make the payments. And then at the end of the term, you give the car back. The nice thing about it is you don't need to worry about any repairs or anything like that as long as you bring it back. The only thing you might need to worry about is the terms of the contract. Say you can only drive a certain amount of kilometers. But I think most people who are interested in leasing, it's very clear. It's not a surprise whatsoever, but they are two different options.
0: I want to throw in the loop there, the balloon payment finance, which is another one that gets confusing.
19: Well, even that confuses me, honestly. All I know is that if you're going to finance a car in general, you should be focused on the overall payments more than anything else. Dealers these days are so focused just on the monthly payments. The first question they're going to ask you, how much can you afford on a monthly basis? So that's what I would focus on. Or not the monthly payment, but just what you can afford personally more than anything else.
0: Yeah. And that impact, it's a long-term commitment. Let's talk about the even 4 years is a long-term commitment, let alone the 8 years now that they're trying to finance some of these things for or more. Tell me about that part, because we'll get to the underwater part, but tell me about the 8 years, because there's a lot of that 96 type finance months out there.
19: I would say maybe 5-6 years ago, that's when we started to see, well, probably maybe a decade now, I'm dating myself here, that car loans traditionally used to be only 5 years, so 60 months, right? But then we started to see 72, 6 years, 84. Now we're seeing the much, much longer, 96, 8 years. So traditionally, 5 years to pay off a car that costs you $40,000 brand new was pretty reasonable, right? You're spending less than $10,000 a year in theory. Obviously, you're paying some interest on it, so it's not an exact math there. But as I was saying earlier, once dealers realize that people are focused more on a monthly amount, so if you say, for argument's sake, that you can afford $700 a month on a vehicle, well, that could be a more expensive car to the dealers as far as they're concerned if they stretch out those payments over 6 to 8 years. So obviously the biggest problem here is the fact that you're paying more interest in the long term. So it sounds good on a monthly basis, but you could end up spending $10,000 to $20,000 more. So that car that was $40,000 might cost you $50,000-$55,000 this year. That said, there is a financing trick in the sense that quite often car dealers will give you a lower rate on the vehicle, like the purchase price, if you finance it. Well, if you have the funds and you can pay it off immediately after, assuming your loan allows you to, then you take advantage of, you get the best of both worlds. You might piss off your dealer, but hey, you got to look out for yourself here.
0: You do have to look out for yourself. And I think that you brought up something that's really, really important there, Barry, is that if you said 700, the number you used was $700 a month, here's the sales tactic. Okay, for $700 a month, you can have this car. But also for $700 a month, you can have that car and it massages your feet while you drive and all the things, right?
19: Yeah,
0: and so, of
19: yeah.
0: course, you're like, well, the price is the same today. I'll go with the nice car. The catch is 1 year financing for 4 years, 1 year financing for 8 years.
19: Yeah.
0: And your monthly payment. So you are, they play that trick about it costs me the same today.
19: And that's part of the things, especially the worst part is like when people are trading their vehicles, right? Like understand that, like, you know, you like, let's just say you bought a car, you did your research at the time, and then 6-7 years later, or 5 years is a better example, it's like it turns into 11. Sometimes it's just bad luck, or your life changes and you need a better car, a bigger car, or you've had two kids or whatever. People will go in, sorry, drop my mic there, will go in and trade in their vehicle. And what they do is they keep the payment the same, but what happens is you just keep adding to it. So yeah, you're still paying $800 a month, whatever, you've traded in your vehicle, but all of a sudden you've added 2 years to your term. So is it worth it? And for a lot of vehicles, depends on the person, I think they say it's worth it because they're still paying the same amount, but they haven't realized that they're actually paying way more in interest. But Shane, at the same time, I think we need to acknowledge the fact that prices for vehicles have gone up significantly over the last couple of years, ever since the pandemic. I think I bought my car, my Subaru, in 2019. So just before the pandemic, it was like $40,000 all in, shipping, tax, everything. And the exact same vehicle now is probably $64,000, $65,000. That's more than a 50% increase. So, you know, back then it was, you know, paying off $40,000, pretty reasonable, right? Like not too difficult to do, two income household. But now it's like, you know, maybe I'm going to try to stretch this vehicle I have for as long as I possibly can, because I am not looking forward to buying another vehicle. That's for sure.
0: Mm-hmm. Well, $1,000 was $20 on a 4-year deal. I always learned it at 4 years because that's what I was buying cars. It was always 4-year finance.
19: For
0: every $1,000, it was $20 more a month, really, is what it was. And then for, it was $600 a month for a $26,000 car with a basic interest rate on 4 years. And so when you look at $26,000 doesn't get you much of a car anymore.
19: Does it get you anything? I don't even know. I haven't shopped for cars. I don't want to know what they cost, right?
0: No, I would imagine it doesn't get you a whole lot. But you can see why people go for lower price point cars, like you see the Kias, you even see Mitsubishis and all these cars, the lower price point. Kia's got some cool technology and they're getting better and better and better. Hyundai also in that realm too. They're getting better and better. But is it going to be the same as your Mercedes or, well, Mercedes maybe a bad example, BMW or your Subaru after 8 years, right? That do you still have a reliable car? And if your car's not working or not worth it and you do need to buy a new one, but then you're underwater because you've got so many payments, your car is worth less than you owe, then go back to the original story about paying more and more and more and just kind of bearing it. They call it smoke. But tell me about the sort of the spiraling, silently adding on debt without realizing it.
19: Well, let's talk about the underwater loan, and it applies to anything, not just cars, right? The other big thing we've seen in the last couple of years, real estate. People took out huge mortgages in the last 2 years, but as we've seen in Canada, prices for homes have gone down. So many people are in that situation where their mortgage is bigger than what, or is worth more than what their house is actually worth. And the same thing applies to automobiles with cars. And so obviously you don't want to get into that situation, especially if you're financing a vehicle and you need to sell it for whatever reason. Maybe you realize that you took on too much, right? Like, it's honest mistakes. It all happens. It happens, right? And you want to sell that vehicle. But if you're underwater, you would literally have to pay someone to take that loan off of your hands.
0: Yeah.
19: And that can be very complicated too. And you know, something we haven't even discussed quite yet is we've been talking about the cost of the car, the cost of the financing. We haven't even talked about gas and car insurance and how much that costs these days. Even for myself, I consider myself a responsible driver. We haven't made any claims in the last 10 years whatsoever. And even this year, when my insurance renewed, I think it went up by 20-30%. Went up $300, and maybe it's my own fault. I'm one of those people who probably should have shopped around, should have got some quotes, but it's shocking. But it when I did some quick online quotes, it seemed like any savings I would have got by switching was minimal and wasn't even worth the trouble. So all these extra costs and just getting to debt can be very tricky. And maybe that's why that announcement from Mayor Olivia Chow in Toronto about GTC fares being capped after 47 rides or whatever is becoming appealing to some people.
0: Yeah, I would imagine it is. It's so expensive. This is where that free car from mom and dad or grandma and grandpa is very, very appealing. Winning a car, maybe we just got to start playing the lotto. And before you buy a car, check with your insurance company, because I've heard some nightmare stories about cars that are high theft targets being crazy, crazy insurance, too, for everybody. Barry Choi, as always, thank you for the insights. Thank you for helping us understand. Barry_Choi on Instagram. That link will be in the podcast description, too. Thanks, brother.
19: No problem. Anytime.
20: Now this update from the Canadian Press. Prime Minister Mark Carney says his government will introduce what he calls the Safe Social Media Act this fall. He says growing concerns about online harms affecting children show the current system isn't working and that stronger action is needed beyond what tech companies are doing. British Columbia Premier David Eby says the province is pausing a planned expansion of the provincial sales tax. The province is introducing a $90 million support package for businesses and directing BC Ferries to build its vessels in the province in response to the trade war with the United States. Coalition Avenir Quebec leader Christine Frechette met with Montreal's mayor after the discovery of a one-year-old child at a homeless encampment. Parliamentary elections in Russia are underway and will run through the weekend, but the main opposition group that's been vocal about the war in Ukraine has been barred from running candidates. And the partner of a woman who died while waiting for surgery to fix her broken ankle says he welcomes an investigation into what happened. From the Canadian Press, I'm Hannah Stoll.
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2: Well, it's officially fall, and my folks always get like their flu shot, all those things. They're older. And I started getting, I never got a flu shot. I never did. And I did because my mom had some cancer heart, or excuse me, cancer lung stuff. My dad is just old. And so, you know, when you're surrounded by the old folks, I think it gets a little bit easier in those decisions. When you're not surrounded by the old folks, sometimes it's hard to remind yourself that preventative maintenance, like a good old lube oil filter for your car from time to time, is good for your body. Dr. Christine Palme is here to join us. We chat with Christine from time to time to understand. And this is a good time for us to talk going into the fall. Christine, what are you seeing?
3: I can't believe summer is over, Sean, and we are heading into the fall, which means respiratory season for Canadians. And I really like what you said, that sometimes it's easy to look outside of ourselves and do things and choose immunizations based on risks of those around us. But I always say, you're well until you're not. And we certainly know that while, yes, it is important to vaccinate ourselves, particularly for things like influenza, COVID, pneumococcal, RSV, list can go on to protect the most vulnerable, and that would be the eldest of the old and the youngest of the young, but to protect ourselves too. And I think that that message sometimes gets lost, that yes, if you are young and healthy, you are less at risk, but your risk is not zero.
2: So when it comes to all of these things, I am curious, and as soon as we bring up the V word of vaccines, many people get their backs up. And first of all, I do respect the fact that we are autonomous, sovereign individuals. I mean, you do get to make these choices. The invitation is there to learn more about some of the new science that's behind some of this stuff. And that's kind of what Christine does, is share that part. But I also think there's an element of exhaustion around this, more than there is a sort of a negative storyline or a false storyline. There is an element of exhaustion because that's what everybody lived for so long. And I still think it's too soon. We were just talking about it, COVID era stuff. And you know what's too, because I think there's a movie, there's a pandemic movie coming out about the flu, and we were like, yeah, it feels like it's too soon. So I like, it is still pretty raw for us to talk about these things, and people do react differently. I suppose our ask is like, regardless of how it hits you, just please hear the info. Is that kind of the goal?
3: Absolutely. I think, you know, being informed is, you're right, it's a form of empowerment. Having said that, medicine is also fatigued. We are overrun. We are an underserviced area with needs that far exceed the manship or the womanship that's available. So I think it's really important to hear the messages. And there's some, statistics and facts that I would have to say even colleagues forget to mention. So it's not just, roll up your sleeve and get an immunization. I would hope that in my office, I would try to explain why I feel it's important. And, a very common topic that gets missed is the link between vaccines and cardiovascular poor outcomes, the risk of having a stroke, the risk of having a heart attack, potentially the protective effect against dementia. So, we live in a culture, Shane, that's obsessed about longevity. We all want to live long. Who wants to live long without vitality, without wellness, without the ability to enjoy life? And, if you succumb to a vaccine-preventable disease or a vaccine-preventable disease outcome, such as a stroke or heart attack, which happens after any vaccine, virus, so we can talk about COVID, we can talk about influenza, RSV, herpes zoster, that changes the game that you're playing going forward. And the other issue is that, say, people get sick, they get better. Well, that's wonderful. But there's a certain percentage of our population that doesn't get better. They end up in the hospital, the tumbleweed rolls, they have a cardiac event, they end up in the ICU. And when they leave, Shane, they leave in a completely different state than they entered. They're dependent on a system or a person or a caregiver. And oftentimes, if you look at statistically, for example, I'm going to throw out RSV. If a patient ends up in the hospital, that hospital stay is long. And when they leave, there is an 8% chance that they're going to long-term care, right? And not back to their homes. So, you know, I don't want to make these tragic outcomes. I don't want to cause fear. I want to deal with reality. And, you know, we talk about cottage cheese and weighted vests and the latest creatinine to take. I think all that's wonderful. Great, do your research. But we sometimes miss the big points. And I think one of the biggest changes in medicine that really helped us live longer was the introduction of vaccines. And that message can't be lost.
2: Well, we do go into the fall and we put winter tires on our car. And, you know, soulfully, I do sort of look at this whole meat sack as a vehicle sort of idea. So why wouldn't you take care of it a little bit too? What are we looking at for stats? What are we looking at going into the fall this year? Because I know you have some in front of you there.
3: I mean, we don't necessarily know what's going to happen now. I certainly know that I've seen an upstroke in respiratory diseases. We know that the uptake rates of vaccines for patients, you know, even most at risk, for example, for RSV or PITHY, you know, we're not meeting thresholds at all. But I do have, you know, a sense of what, you know, it's funny because when you poll patients or in Canadians in general, we tend to forget that the majority of Canadians believe in vaccines. They support vaccines. They just don't know what they're eligible for. So that gap in education is so important. 75% of Canadians believe that the government should invest in prevention, particularly for an aging patient population. And oddly, you know, 86% suggested that they would definitely get vaccinated if they knew, you know, things like the cardiovascular outcomes. So as we sheepishly head into fall, which is Canadian winter, which means we're also all staying indoors because it's too cold to go outside. It's every sort of celebratory holiday, and the old are mixing with the young, as we should, you know, as families congregate. What a prime storm for vaccines to perpetuate. So I think, you know, setting yourself up and not being that missed group of patients who doesn't get their RSV, pneumococcal, COVID. And yes, we target older patients. We target patients who perhaps aren't considered old, but have comorbidities, uncontrolled diabetes, COPD, congestive heart failure. But really, you know, as I mentioned, you're well until you're not. So even without the official risk factors, understanding what the value of time is, what the value of health is. And we were certainly robbed of that during COVID. And another thing that we have tend to forget, have forgotten, partially because it was so traumatic, right?
2: Yeah, well, and it was. And that's, I think, the important part is to acknowledge that whatever everybody went through as individuals, plus collectively, is it was a big deal. And so it, not in forgetting doctors and nurses. You know what I'd love to know? I'd love to know the stats after Canadian Thanksgiving about how many people get sick, right? Because you get grandma and grandpa, you get these little snot bag kids that are bleh, and then you get, you know, that kid coming back from college and everybody comes together. And I'd be really, because it's kind of like after the first week of school, there's always a big hit of kids sick because everyone intermingles and creates this jambalaya of germs. And then, but after Thanksgiving, now that would be interesting stat.
3: And they've done actually some research looking at large events. So apparently when the Blue Jays were winning, you know, everybody was huddled together in these large stadiums and the rates of infectious diseases just soar upwards. But you're absolutely right. You know, fall and as we lead into winter is prime vaccine, you know, importance in terms of, you know, setting yourself up and put on your snow tires, get your hockey tickets. I always say elbows up, heart open, and sleeves up, right?
2: So ask your doctor. And if your doctor says, oh, you're fine, ask again. That's kind of what I'm hearing, right? Like, ask your doc, challenge your doctor and say, hey, no, I want to know the stats. Can you find me the stats, please? And I think that the doctors have access to that info. So why not ask and at least decide for yourself? Yeah,
3: absolutely. And a great site is Immunize Canada. Unbiased, gives, you know, a lot of stats from a national level, talks about risk factors. So if you want a reputable, evidence-based site, I suggest Immunize Canada.
2: Great stuff. All right, Dr. Christine Palme, it's great to see you again. Thank you for coming in and thank you for taking care of us.
3: Always a pleasure, Shane.
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21: 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Why diesel costs are hitting record highs while some drivers are getting a break on gas. 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
2: Three things we learned today. Happy Friday, Shane Hewitt and The Night Shift. Noah Skang is in Toronto. I'm Shane Hewitt. I'm in the village of Merrickville, just south of Ottawa. And Ryan O'Donnell is in Calgary. I did get an email from a listener who had said, I'm going to be passing through. Can we say hi? And I was like, of course, let's like say hi. That was fun. Nightshift@bellmedia.ca or shanehewitt.ca if you want to go to my website, reach out that way. I think that's fun. Why not? Okay, three things we learned today on a Friday, Ryan O'Donnell. We made it through the week.
22: We did.
2: That's pretty awesome.
22: Yep.
2: Big takeaway, big plans for the weekend.
22: We've got Resident Evil tonight, like Steve said. Going to go check that out myself.
2: Yeah.
22: And it's one of my best friend's 32nd birthday party. So aww. I'm going to enjoy some karaoke. Although I got to say, the karaoke bar, I was going through the song list. It has a severe lack in dad rock. Where's my my Creed? Where's the Buck Cherry? Where Buck is Cherry. The Daughtry? The stuff rawr. That should be yeah. Rawr. Rawr. Where's my rawr music? It's not there. So
2: it's
22: we'll
2: not
22: see.
2: There, eh? That's interesting. Creed has come up for like something recently, shows or so. I don't know.
22: Gen Z love it. It's like a weird, ironic thing.
2: At the time, it was good.
22: It was at the time. Yeah, they're really popular.
2: It was good stuff. It was a good era of rock and roll. Really was. Okay, three things we learned today. Andrew Cadell was on. It's our Happy Friday roundup conversation. Biggest story of the week. EU and Canada's relationship with EU Parliament, past to present, and how does it benefit us?
0: We do already have a free trade agreement called the Comprehensive Economic and Trade Agreement with the European Union, which was signed in 2017. It was actually the brainchild of a guy named Roy McLaren, who was our trade minister way back in the Paul Martin and Jean Chrétien days. And it was something that he wanted to do. And finally, people at Foreign Affairs and Trade started looking at it and saying, well, maybe it's a possibility. There was some political drive behind it. And they pursued it. Now it seems like it's a godsend, because it provides us with access to 500 million consumers. And the EU seems to be interested in having some kind of a relationship. Now, Canada cannot be a member because, according to Article 49 of the EU Treaty, only European countries can be members of the EU. And there are 27 states. There is something called the Schengen Agreement, which is with countries that were part of EFTA, the European Free Trade Association, which I was quite familiar with because I lived in Switzerland, and the countries were Norway, Switzerland, Iceland, and Liechtenstein. And in the Schengen area, there's no borders. You can go as an individual and travel throughout that area, throughout Europe, if you're a Schengen member. You can also work there, mm-hmm. and you can stay there for 90 to 180 days at a time. So that's an agreement that is made with non-EU members. And we could have something equivalent to that, I think, where we would have access to the Erasmus plan, which is 27 EU and 7 non-member states that encourage sharing of education. So you could, Canadian students could go to Europe and vice versa. So we could be part of that. Mm-hmm. We also, you know, remember when Justin Trudeau said there was no business plan
2: for
0: no business case to ship LNG to Germany. Well, yep. Now they're all over it. Mm-hmm. So I guess there is a business case. So the idea that Carney has listed is they want to collaborate on AI, critical minerals, defense capacity. Well, because we have too much of a reliance on the United States, energy security, and space.
2: Okay, there we go. It's Andrew Cadell, our Happy Friday roundup of the big story of the week, and some great clarity from Andrew. It's on the podcast, Shane Hewitt and the Night Shift, on the iHeart app. Great place to get it. We talked to Steve Stebbing on The Wait, the movie, earlier on, too.
9: Problem shared is a burden halved, so what's the problem, son?
10: I'm in here. That's my problem. Got a daughter. In 1 month, she'll be awarded the state and up for adoption. Even with good time, I'm in here 6 more months.
9: I have a friend who needs a little help. I don't trust any of these boys, but I trust you. You do this thing, your time is done.
23: This is Ethan Hawke and Russell Crowe. Ethan Hawke plays a veteran of the war during the Great Depression. He is basically looking for the best way to feed what's left of his family, and takes a job to basically transport a big truck of gold across 100 miles of really brutal landscape in America. And this one reminds me a lot of the William Friedkin movie Sorcerer with Roy Scheider, which is one of my favorite films of all time. So that element to it, and that kind of seemingly impossible mission stuff, really, really gets me into it. And this movie is super gripping and really well acted. I mean, Ethan Hawke is unbeatable right now. I don't think I've seen him turn in a bad performance in a long, long, long time. And The Weight, probably a lot of people haven't heard of it, but I highly recommend it.
2: Okay, there you go. Steve Stebbing, What the Hell Should We Watch This Weekend? That was about The Weight. It's on Shane Hewitt and the Night Shift, the podcast. Also, relationships with Dr. Lori Batito on dating fatigue and burnout. Here's what Lori had to say.
3: So I want to talk specifically about a psychological impact, the psychological impact of the way people date today. And that is what a lot of people are experiencing, is dating fatigue or dating burnout. I hear this a lot from people who are on a lot of the apps, and then they're like, okay, I'm shutting down, I'm removing the app, and then they go back 3 months later. Like, it's kind of a bit of a cyclical thing. So it's not that people are just tired of being single. They're actually emotionally exhausted by the process of trying to find a partner. They're tired of the endless swiping, and they're tired of the repetitive conversations, you know, the same questions and the same line of questioning over and over again. They're tired of the ghosting. They're tired of the rejection. They're tired of the disappointing first dates. They feel that they are being evaluated based on photographs, right?
2: Because they are.
3: Well, yeah, well, that's part of it, of course. They're always having to like decide, is this person worth meeting? Should I meet them? Should I not meet them? They're wondering, you know, is this person really interested in me? Are they just interested in a hookup? Are they genuine? And then the whole process starts over and over and over again. And so really, like, a lot of people experience this kind of app fatigue, really, because it has a lot to do with more with the apps. And it's a real social phenomenon that's happening. Like, this is very, very real. And
2: people are giving up on dating. There's Dr. Lori right there, drlori.com. Ryan O'Donnell shared his experience with his friends even doing that too. And you say your friend might even have found it, eh? Yeah.
22: I think he might have. We'll see at the Halloween party. I think that's going to be
2: the big test, eh?
22: That's a big test. And we'll judge on the costume more than the character.
2: 6 weeks away. So let's hope they make it that long. Maybe we should do a segment on your friends' dating activities on the show.
22: I'm sure they would love
2: that. There we go. Three things we learned today. Shane Hewitt and the Night Shift. It's all in our podcast. You can get it on the iHeart app and all of your favorite podcast apps. We'll be right back.

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11: From the National Newsroom of the Canadian Press, I'm Hannah Stoles. Prime Minister Mark Carney will attend the upcoming United Nations General Assembly in New York next week as geopolitical instability, war, and U.S. efforts to dismantle the multilateral global order loom over the event.
12: Carney won't give a speech in front of the 81st session of the United Nations General Assembly while in New York City from Monday to Wednesday. Foreign Affairs Minister Anita Anand is set to deliver a speech later during the General Assembly. Senior government officials say Carney will participate in a roundtable discussion on strengthening multilateral contributions as the UN continues to tackle massive reformation efforts. Carney will also co-host with France and the United Kingdom an event on the two-state solution, 1 year after the three countries recognized the independent Palestinian state at the General Assembly. John Kennedy, The Canadian Press.
11: Peter Miliband says his team of eight former BC Conservative MLAs are focused on holding Premier David Eby to account ahead of a possible early election call. Miliband, who now leads Centre BC, says half of British Columbians feel like they don't have a party they can vote for.
13: Historically, the only way you form government is do exactly what we're doing. You bring together a broad range of viewpoints, skills and experiences from across the province, and you form a coalition of people that want to see fiscal responsibility, want to see safe streets, want to see good health care, want to see good outcomes in K-12 education, and you focus on those major issues of the day.
11: Centre BC now has enough MLAs to be the official third party in the legislature. Metro Vancouver could face a full transit shutdown next week if unionized workers reject a tentative contract with Coast Mountain Bus Company. Union members will vote on Monday on the deal, which was reached last week with the help of a mediator after bargaining began in February. The union says a full strike would begin Wednesday at midnight, shutting down bus and sea bus services across Metro Vancouver. Workers have already rejected two tentative agreements and authorized strike action by a vote of more than 99%. In Massachusetts, no word yet on whether Lindsay Clancy will be retried for the killings of her three young children, which her attorneys say was caused by postpartum psychosis. ABC News legal contributor Bernadard Villalona expects a retrial.
14: Worst comes to worst, then she's found not guilty due to lack of criminal responsibility, and we're at where the defense wanted to go in the first place. So I think this is just going to be another trial. So we're going to see this play out all over again.
11: The holdout juror in Clancy's mistrial now says he's in hiding after speaking out. And the longtime chief executive of the Council of Fashion Designers of America announced he's resigning. This comes days after Stephen Kolb was filmed physically restraining two PETA protesters during an altercation at a New York runway show. He's stepping down after two decades leading the council, which is known as the fashion industry's main trade organization. This is the Canadian Press. In sports, the Indiana Fever managed a 103-85 win against the Toronto Tempo. It was a fifth straight loss and 17th in the last 18 for Toronto. Félix Auger-Aliassime did not disappoint in his Quebec City homecoming, defeating Frenchman Quentin Alice to give Canada a 2-0 lead in its best-of-five Davis Cup second-round tie against France. Canada's men's volleyball team moved a win away from qualification for the 2028 Los Angeles Olympics with a 3-0 win over Mexico in a qualifying tournament Friday. Canada will face Cuba on Saturday for an Olympic berth. And the Ontario Human Rights Tribunal won't order Cycling Canada to enter a women's pursuit team.

0: also composed the Tony Award-winning show Spring Awakening. Previews were about to begin next week for the off-Broadway musical Memoirs of Amorous Gentlemen that he did the music and lyrics for. In a statement on his Instagram, it said, "The world has lost a singular talent and deeply influential voice in music and theater." Let's go get married tonight. New music from Miley Cyrus streaming, dropping her new album that includes 10 new songs like Let's Get Married. And Innocent Ways. Carly Rae Jepsen out with her new album, Day and Night. Also a new song out from Troy Sivan called Party.
1: Party in the park, party in the bush, party under the bridge.
0: That's entertainment. I'm Jennifer Bolsoni.
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1: Dr. Lee Kunla is here. Uncover Up is the podcast. Conspiracies and the Truth is in front of us. The book is officially out. What is it, Lee? What's the book called?
2: Uncover Up, How to Think Clearly in an Age of Conspiracy.
1: Now, if you want to link to it on Amazon and stuff, it'll be in the podcast description. Okay. The truth is very, very interesting. We throw that around. I sort of say the truth is kind of the last thing you learn when you die. In the meantime, we try to be curious, be accurate, and learn stuff. So in our search of the truth, often we get tangled up in conspiracies. And one of my favorites is the notion of math, and that math is the secret to solving the universe. I have not done work inside the maths. But for me, and my observation of it all is there is something incredibly special about the number three. And you look at a lot of things in life, the threes keep coming. I don't know what that means, but I know there's a lot of people that are talking about math and about aliens and their understanding of the maths. Where do we go?
2: Well, I mean, that's what a great list of things that you've just brought up. I'm not going to go with the number three, although I do have a curiosity around that, maybe like you do. You know, this occurred to me this summer, so I was having this lovely time away, and I remember stargazing with my son a number of years ago, and he was really small at that age. And so we went out and we set up a tent that had a kind of a mesh top. And of course, immediately he fell asleep. Like, I think it had not even gotten dark yet, and he was out like a light. So there I was by myself, and I, you know, was enjoying stargazing. But I'm telling you, that night, I saw at least three UFOs. Like, in that traditional sense of, like, there's something in the sky that's kind of weird, and I do not know what it is. One of them was especially impactful because it was a light that was moving towards me and then suddenly got really bright and then disappeared.
1: Really?
2: So, and that's not the only time. I'm kind of a skeptical guy, and that's not the only time something like this has happened to me. So I was thinking to myself, is there any kind of like math, statistical reasoning or logic around this? Like, has anybody done any work in this area? And if so, does this tell us anything? And the answer is an absolutely unqualified maybe. So yeah. I thought I'd share some of this with you because
1: that's great research. That's like being the weather meteorologist on TV, where you're like, here's what I say, but yeah, I still get paid whether I'm right or wrong.
2: Yeah, yeah. Well, meteorologists and professors, we share a lot in that regard.
1: So good.
2: Yeah. So there, it turns out there's actually like two really good, what we could call guesses at alien life and, you know, what they're doing and if they're visiting or anything like that.

0: So I thought I'd introduce you to these.
1: Okay.
0: The first is it's really fun, actually. It's called the Drake Equation. And there's a site called Information is Beautiful. So if your audience, if you put in Drake Equation, Information is Beautiful, you can actually try this yourself and you can input some of the numbers yourself. So Frank Drake, he was an astrophysicist and an astrobiologist. And back in the early 60s, he was working on a precursor to SETI. Now, SETI was the search for extraterrestrial intelligence. Like, this was an actual research organization looking for, alien life out there. And he's a real scientist doing this. So he came up with this equation that basically functions like a statistical guess. When I was growing up and I was super into aliens, the adults in the room were always like, yeah, no, life only happened on Earth. That's it. Conversation over. But Drake actually decides, is that a reasonable assumption to make? So here's the equation. Basically, he asks a number of questions, some of which we have some really good data for, especially today, like versus the 60s when he came up with this. So he asks, how often are stars created in our galaxy? And that's the kind of stuff like astronomers, they're able to see this. And then how many of those stars have planets? And how many of those planets are habitable planets? This is what exoplanet specialists and xenobiologists, they call it the Goldilocks zone, because we want to have things like liquid water and oxygen. We don't want, it raining molten metal or things like that. We want it to be kind of Earth-like. And we've got great data about that too. Okay, so how many of those planets that are habitable actually might develop some kind of life? Like anything, like we're talking about, like insects or ferns
1: So,
0: or.
1: like the distinction between okay, so it is the right kind of place. What are the odds that something grew?
0: Exactly.
1: Okay, so two
0: And
1: separate things even.
0: indeed, and you found exactly the point to interject, because at this point we move from observable data to guesses. We know life has happened in the universe because you and I are talking to each other right now. So it's happened at least
1: Or are
0: once.
1: we? Dun, dun, dun.
0: No, that is for a different type of philosopher. So he, at this point, we just have to guess. And this is where you are kind of like an optimist or a pessimist or potentially a realist. But you can throw in some numbers here. And then the questions continue. Of the planets that have developed some kind of life, how many of those develop intelligent life? How many of those develop like space exploration kind of life? And then there's an interesting point as well, which is how many stick around long enough that they could actually communicate, because the universe is really big and we're still assuming that light speed is the kind of the speed limit of the universe. You're going to have to stick around for a couple of million years for anybody to notice, because, it just takes time for signals to travel. So I've actually called it up here. I've called it up and we've got some numbers. This is today's optimistic numbers. So let's say seven new stars per year. 90% of those have planets. 0.3 of those are habitable planets. 10 of those 0.3 might develop life. Again, this is a guess. We have no idea. 1% of that, 10% of that, 0.3%, et cetera, they develop intelligent life. Another 1% of that develop the ability to communicate. And they stick around for, let's say, 10 million years or so. Let's see, I'm calculating it right now. Now, this is not in the universe, just in our galaxy. The Frank Drake equation gives me a number. What would you guess? And I guess the audience can guess now too. What would you guess? How many advanced intelligent civilizations with those numbers are we dealing with? It's more than zero. That's a hint.
1: It's more than zero?
0: More than zero.
1: Yeah, but that could mean it's like 0.00000. Like, I'd say it's like it's got to be 1 in 10 million, I would say. Like, really, when you break it down, when you start getting into all of it, or am I too small?
0: Well, no, you're actually very large, because even that, given all of the planets that we have, is still a really big number.
1: Okay, well, let me throw this at you then, and here's why I chose that. Because you said seven planets a year. So my brain went to, okay, well, how many billions of planets are there? So if it's seven a year, that gives you a bit of an indication of how long it took to get this many, which is a long time. I don't know if you're saving $7 a month, how many months it takes to get become a billionaire. It's going to take a few months. And so that's where I got to that equation, thinking, okay, well, if it's taken that long to get to here and we're the only ones that we're aware of, then how many? So that's why I said that number. Okay, we've got like 20 seconds here. Hook only, the answer. How close are we?
0: We're talking about quite a few. You're going to be surprised. We're talking about quite a few.
1: Few planets. All right. So where can we find life? The equation says we'll get the answer for you when we come back. Shane Hewitt and The Night Shift, Dr. Lee Kunla and The Uncover Up.
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1: Can math help us figure out the universe? Well, there's a couple different looks at this. I mean, the equations of math answering the purpose of life, I suppose, that is out there. How many places could we live? That is another equation that Dr. Lee Kunla from the Uncover Up podcast is running right now. Seven planets a year in our galaxy alone. How many places could have life? What's the number?
2: Intelligent spacefaring civilizations, 756.
1: In the entire galaxy.
2: In the entire galaxy.
1: Okay, so that's a lot.
2: Yeah.
1: When you think of aliens visiting,
2: yeah.
1: That's not a lot in the needle in a haystack of trying to find them.
2: That's exactly it. And it's almost as though you have written this script for me because...
1: that's just this, a guess. It's a good guess.
2: Well, this is kind of also the frustrating part about this, right? Because... on the one hand, this equation is, for me, quite optimistic because it kind of challenges the parents of my youth who are like, yo, there's nobody else out there. We're totally alone. Absolutely. This was a one in an astronaut, you know, incredibly large coincidence. Now, the Drake equation suggests, well, you know, that there could be a lot just in our galaxy. And of course, don't forget there are billions upon billions of galaxies out there. But it's annoyingly not the only kind of guess we have. And roughly around the same time, about 10 years earlier, actually, there's a guy who a lot of people will know, of course. His name was Enrico Fermi. And he's not just a physicist. He is a world-renowned physicist. This kind of stuff is beyond my pay grade, but apparently he developed the first nuclear reactor. He was a member of the Manhattan Project. And those are just like some things on his CV. Like
1: those are the side hustles?
2: Yeah, exactly. He kind of puts me in my place, you know? It's like, okay. This was over a working lunch with like other super famous, brilliant physicists. And they would just like have these kind of working lunches where they would just chat about theoretical stuff. And one day Fermi blurts out, "Where is everybody?" Meaning the aliens. And this has come, Carl Sagan, who everybody, of course, knows, the popularizer of science, he later published what's come to be known as the Fermi paradox. And the Fermi paradox, in some ways, kind of anticipates the Frank Drake equation, which came like a decade later, where basically the premise is it's a really big universe with a lot of opportunities for life. If there is so much life out there, how come we're not seeing evidence for it? And this evidence doesn't need to be necessarily in aliens coming to visit us or, you know, creating crop circles or the pyramids or whatever, you know, some theories have aliens doing on Earth. It could be like with these amazing telescopes that we have now, like the James Webb telescope or Hubble, you know, these like in space telescopes. Could we maybe see signs of advanced civilization mm-hmm. out there?
1: Yeah, Marvin the Martian poking his head into the frame, you know?
2: Right? That's a great reference, too. Okay, exactly. Is Marvin the Martian out there? And how is it that we've been looking into the universe with telescopes, you know, professionally for like over 100 years, really, you know, almost 200 years? Where is everybody? And really, he was like, look, let's take the Drake equation for granted. There are some advanced civilizations out there and they go spacefaring. Even if light speed is the barrier, they have had like 14 or 13 or 12 or whatever billion years mm-hmm. to just start like colonizing the universe. Like at some point, somebody's going to come by and be like, hey guys, we're also here. Or maybe we referenced SETI earlier. SETI is all about like using big radio telescopes to listen to non-random signals. Like, is there some kind of pattern out there? We've been listening at least since the 60s, and we're not getting any kind of alien television, alien radio signals. Mm-hmm. You and me, this show, it's going to go out into the universe, and somewhere in the future, some alien could actually potentially be listening to this.
1: Oh,
2: but we're not getting... Yeah, I know, it's kind of humbling.
1: You can text us at 710-10 if you have cell service.
2: So the Fermi paradox is kind of the same idea as the Frank Drake equation, but comes to the completely opposite conclusion, because there is one super simple solution to the Fermi paradox, which is, yeah, there's nobody else out there. That's why we're not seeing any evidence for them.
1: But no evidence is not evidence. Lack of evidence is not evidence, my friend.
2: It's absolutely true. And this was sort of like, okay, because I was like, all right, when I was thinking through this, I was thinking to myself, well, have we actually gotten anywhere? I mean, one guy says there's probably aliens. The other guy says there probably isn't. And I feel like that's just where we started as well. But I found for myself, because I always think about, like, how is it that I can kind of sharpen my own thinking and get a bit clearer about this? I thought there was for me a couple of really interesting lessons in this, beyond the fact that aliens is also a topic for very serious scientists, which always warms my heart. You know, it's not just quote unquote the conspiracy theorist with the tinfoil hat. It's like, no, these are really good, interesting questions. But besides that, for me, there's the issue about what you're referencing, which is, I guess we could call the inference gap. Mm. Both equations take a lot for granted and dress it up in a very logical and math-like structure. And, you know, which is helpful because it shows its receipts, but it does hide a lot of the inferences. It does kind of hide the fact that Fermi, for example, assumes that the aliens will, one, develop spacefaring technology, and then two, they want to communicate with people.
1: Yeah.
2: Maybe they don't. There's something that the science fiction writer Xixin Liu, who did the three-body problem, he has this idea called the dark forest hypothesis, which is another really, based on another really interesting thing called game theory, which is, listen, the universe is a really dangerous place. Any smart alien civilization is going to keep extremely quiet because... Well,
1: and that's what I was going to say. Like, this also is the assumption that they didn't reach out, found a negative response and went, whoa, we're gonna, you know, stay home now.
2: Yeah, exactly. And that's what,
1: and not all species are trying to kill their planet and find another planet to kill either.
2: Well, yeah, the other thing
1: kind
2: is
1: of a human thing.
2: The aliens might not be like Elon Musk, you know, they might be kind of more like David Suzuki, like, let's stay home. This is a really nice place we've got here.
1: Let's hope like they're neither of them. That would be awesome. That's my own opinion. Somewhere in the middle would be nice. Okay, so we have all this math. We have all these things that say maybe, could be. Life doesn't happen, though, like that. I mean, there are so many variables to all of it. And there is the, yeah, you kind of said about radio waves going out into space that it makes me think of, there are times when you just go behind a mountain and you can't hear the radio for a minute, or you go into the dip on the highway on the farm road and you lose cell service. It is completely possible that just the way things have been going so far, that we happen to be, we're the dip, and that it just, we haven't found it. I mean, that could also be a thing for no reason other than the fact that we haven't found it.
2: That's absolutely true. There's a couple of other suggestions as well. We might be at the very early stages of the universe, and we might just be kind of one of the first out here.
1: Oh, God, we're the leaders?
2: Yeah, I know. It's a terrifying thought.
1: That's crazy.
2: The other thing might be, you know, the ancient civilizations have existed, but, you know, there's maybe a lifespan to civilizations, and maybe it's something like 5 million years, and they were doing their thing back at the dinosaur times. They did come by or tried to say hello, and the dinosaurs didn't respond. So they went off, and now they're gone, and now we're here. And it still seems like, you know, there's nobody out there, but there have been, and there will
1: be. It's also possible we have bad Google reviews.
2: Yeah. What is it? Douglas Adams, I think. We're stars. Actually an infestation. Humans are like a disease and no other aliens want to catch it.
1: Yeah, that's true. It's possible. Man, this is fascinating stuff. Okay, it's the Uncover Up podcast. Dr. Lee Kunla, along with Nathan Radke, they host this. They have a book. The link will be in the podcast description of this if you missed it. Share it with your friends. Math, aliens, are we missing it? Are they even there? We're going to have to wait and find out, I guess. Let this one unfold. Thanks, Lee.
2: Thank you.
3: Now this update from the Canadian press. Prime Minister Mark Carney will attend the upcoming United Nations General Assembly in New York next week as geopolitical instability, war, and U.S. efforts to dismantle the multilateral global order loom over the event. Peter Millobar says his team of 8 former BC Conservative MLAs are focused on holding Premier David Eby to account ahead of a possible early election call. Centre BC now has enough MLAs to be the official third party in the legislature. Metro Vancouver could face a full transit shutdown next week if unionized workers reject a tentative contract with Coast Mountain Bus Company. In Massachusetts, no word yet on whether Lindsay Clancy will be retried for the killings of her 3-year-old children, which her attorneys say was caused by postpartum psychosis. And the longtime chief executive of the Council of Fashion Designers of America announced he's resigning. From the Canadian Press, I'm Hannah Stoles.
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1: Dr. Sylvain Charlebois is here, Dalhousie Agri-Foods Lab. Look, this guy likes his vests. He's the food professor. He wears his Ugg boots.
2: I know. I got to tell you, Shane, are you a fan of pumpkin spice?
1: No, I'm not a fan of anything pumpkin.
2: I don't get it. It's been 34 years this year.
1: Really?
2: 34 years of pumpkin spice. That was launched by Starbucks in Seattle by accident.
1: By accident? And explain that part.
2: Billions and billions.
1: How is it an accident?
2: Well, they were trying to figure out scents, and they were trying to figure out like what to do with the menu and coffee. And all of a sudden, they actually offered this drink, pumpkin spice, and they didn't see really the fit with coffee, pumpkin spice. When you think about it, now today, it's natural. But in those days, I mean, why would you actually mix pumpkins with coffee?
1: Yeah,
2: really? Then
1: it's not natural. It's still not natural.
2: So, yeah,
1: today.
2: Absolutely. So the guy that actually did it, that created, still works at Starbucks, by the way. Well, maybe he retired recently. But anyways,
1: I hope he got a bonus. He actually,
2: I know he was a marketing director or something, and he decided to launch this thing. And 34 years later, everyone thinks like he's the Pope of coffee because he basically created a new category, like flavored coffee. He actually increased sales of coffee, not just for Starbucks, but for the entire sector, really. Like in the fall, when it's time to re-engage with consumers, they're into a new funk, they're adopting new habits, they maybe have a new job, they're going back to school and things like that. And so it's the perfect hook.
1: It is. Although your name, Tony Chapman would be very disappointed in your Pope of Coffee. It would be the Popekin.
2: Well, the Pope of Marketing, I would say, is Tony himself.
1: It's true. That could be. Yeah. The robes is weird. But hey, I digress.
2: I know.
1: Okay, so... it's true, though. But like they started like fall vibes, really, is what they did, is they accidentally created the fall vibes.
2: Exactly. And so... But here's the thing. In the last 2 years... Pumpkin spice coffees in general, sales have actually dropped 5 to 10% now. So it peaked in 2023, but since then we've seen sales drop. And now we were learning after 10 years, McDonald's, the grand poobah of all fast food chains, they've decided to dump pumpkin spice.
1: Wow. So yeah, last week they announced that no more pumpkin spice, but they haven't said it's not going away. They just said they're changing their seasonal menu, which is kind of interesting, which is probably a smart move. But what about the market though of this? I mean, to me, pumpkin spice was diluted. Like it was everywhere. It was not consistent. You never knew what you got. I mean, Starbucks was kind of the goat, but McDonald's did a good job with their drinks. They always do. But anywhere you went, it was like, this is basically pumpkin flavored sugar that's been cranked into my
2: stuff. But it's an excuse to put more sugar into your coffee. But every time, like in the fall, I ask my students, is there any pumpkin spice lovers? And I'd say probably a third of the room.
1: Really?
2: Enthusiastically, they raise their hands. Oh yeah, absolutely. As they're drinking a pumpkin spice latte.
1: They're students. How can they afford that stuff? I just don't understand pumpkin generally. Like, I mean, like a pumpkin cream cheese kind of pie, like a whipped something. That's cool. But generally pumpkin. Well,
2: pumpkin is a big deal in Nova Scotia. Do you know that in Windsor, Nova Scotia, there's a pumpkin race? Oh, yes.
1: Really?
2: They carve these pumpkins, these gigantic pumpkins, they put people in it, and they actually, so the goal is to actually cross over a river in that pumpkin as you basically
1: paddle the boat.
2: You paddle through this river inside a huge, gigantic pumpkin, and the first that arrives wins the race. It's an annual race this year. It's happening on October 4th.
1: Yeah.
2: Can you imagine?
1: You guys,
2: so pumpkin's a big deal.
1: You guys in Nova, like, you guys need a bowling alley or something. You guys need something to do.
2: Well, I mean, bowling alley are boring. That's for Ontario people.
1: I listen to you. Okay, so what comes next is the big question. If pumpkin spice is going to be dead, if McDonald's, which is like the canary in the coal mine of all things food and drink, says nay, nay, pumpkin spice, that does leave the question, what is next? And I think they're onto it.
2: I think they've been onto it for a while. They actually had this unicorn drink a couple of years ago, which didn't work. They actually tried apple spice. Mm-hmm.
1: Like a hot apple cider might be a thing. I mean, I think the nostalgia is kicking
2: cinnamon,
1: in. Yeah.
2: You know, there's something there.
1: There's nostalgia going there. On. Yeah.
2: But it's too obvious. You know, that's the thing. The thing about pumpkin spice is actually it's just surprise people, and the taste actually fit. It's not too aggressive. So maybe you want like squash and carrot and coffee or something.
1: Oh, goodness me. What are you doing? The
2: gum-flavored
1: coffee. I think you said it. I think you said it earlier. I think it's the pumpkin spice was the opportunity to just add sugar. And now everything is caramel. Everything is caramel. Like you can get caramel topped caramel. Like it's everything's got a caramel topping. And I think they nailed it because they've got hot apple pie caramel drinks. Apples in the fall, that's a thing. I think the warm apple pie nostalgia of family wholesome values is a thing. When everything politically in the world goes upside down, what starts to sell? Retro. And that's that. Retro music gets popular again. Old school playlists get popular again. I think anything that is like wholesome values, like a hot caramel apple pie.
2: That's the thing about pumpkin spice, and in the studies that it does bring back people because they feel nostalgic whenever they actually smell pumpkin. Mm-hmm. And we're hardwired as Canadians and as North Americans to think that way, and it worked. And so how do you recreate that with something else? I would say that the coffee industry is very desperate to find something. They have to find something. It's just they don't know what it is. And so they're kind of concerned about that for sure.
1: Okay, so I agree with the hot caramel apple pie drinks. That is something I would try. Let me ask you this then. This just came to my mind because we talked about stress and economics and nostalgia. Yeah. How long until these restaurants start serving non-alcoholic beer?
2: It's getting out there. It's actually getting popular. And frankly, non-alcoholic beer is getting better. I mean, 5-10 years ago, they were just not good. But if you look at right now in Canada, where non-alcoholic beer is sold, so when you look at sales over last summer, the number one color that has actually increased the most in sales is cottage cheese.
1: Really?
2: Number two, non-alcoholic beer.
1: Cottage cheese, terrible drink. Non-alcoholic beer, good drink. I think it's not far away. I think someone's going to do
2: it's
1: it.
2: It's moving.
1: They're going to do it People soon. Are buying. And someone's going to be like, you're going to be able to go to like pick your restaurant, your McDonald's or your Wendy's or whatever, and you can have a Heineken Zero with your burger. I think it's not far away, dude. Got to tell you.
2: Oh, no, absolutely not. I mean, sales are up 17%. Of course, sales aren't the same as actual regular beer, but it's getting more and more traction. And because I think the quality of products is getting better.
1: Well, we know the Tim Hortons folks listen a lot. Maybe there's a...
2: Hey, maybe beer flavored coffee.
1: Why would you ruin two very good things?
2: No alcohol.
1: Or, wait. Non-alcohol beer with protein and caffeine.
2: I think that's already done.
1: Oh, that could be a thing, yeah.
2: Yeah.
1: Oh, all right. Okay, I'm out of new ideas then.
2: Yeah, exactly. I got a Red Bull right here. No vodka.
1: No vodka. Dr. Sylvain Charlebois, food professor. Thank you, my friend.
2: All right. Take care.
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22: 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Why diesel costs are hitting record highs while some drivers are getting a break on gas. 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
1: 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In order to get Ryan to care about taxes, all you have to say is, you know, if you didn't pay that in taxes, you could buy more sneakers. And that caused a problem, that idea. What did you find?
2: Let me ask you this question first, Shane. When you think sneakers, what is the first brand, not the first shoe, the first brand that comes to your mind?
1: Of sneakers?
2: Yes.
1: I don't know. I kind of go back in time to like a Vans or a Chucks, but those aren't, like, those are sneakers. Those are not like running shoe inclusive, right? Mm-hmm. But probably the Adidas of the world, maybe Nike, yeah.
2: I guess. Adidas, yeah. Your Nike.
1: Yeah.
2: Although the reality is, for most people, it's Nike. It's the biggest sportswear fashion company in the world. It hasn't always been that. It used to be Adidas. Adidas and Nike have been in this ever-flowing dance, and they always will be.
1: Do you remember the time we ordered those Nike shoes at the same time?
2: Yes, I do remember that.
1: So there was this special shoe coming out, and Ryan loves shoes, and having a millennial as a friend is expensive.
2: Very.
1: And so Ryan's like, oh yeah, you got to buy these. These might be worth money. Well, so Ryan and I, the shoes went for sale at like midnight, and we were working the night show, and we went online and we ordered the shoes at the same time. Ryan got his in a timely manner. I did not. And then by the time I went back to them, they're like, no problem, we'll just refund you. And I'm like, but no, don't refund me. The shoes are sold out. I can't get them anymore. So they said, because it was like lost. And I complained about the tracking and I had courier companies calling and like there was all kinds of stuff. And so Nike lost the shoes. The courier company basically said, look, we didn't receive it. We have a number for it, but we didn't ever receive that package. Then... so there, Nike was like, here's another pair of shoes. The sold out shoes. Magically, there was a pair. So then they got sent. And then the original shoes showed up. So I ended up with two pairs of shoes out of the deal. I don't understand how that business can make money when they just lose shoes and then don't even ask, give away more shoes.
2: Those shoes, Shane, those are the Nike ACG. They're the Mountain Fly. That pair that we bought probably, 6 years ago now? That is the last pair of Nikes I bought and truly enjoyed. Truly loved.
1: Really?
2: I still have them. I still wear them almost every day in the winter. They're a perfect shoe. Yeah. But it's the last shoe from Nike.
1: I don't know what happened.
2: Genuinely loved.
1: I don't know.
2: Weird. Yeah. For the first time in years, Nike is in trouble. And this isn't just because of one sneakerhead's observations. No. Market share, value, stock market, they are down. They have lost over $200 billion in market cap since 2021, which is about when we bought those shoes. 80% drop in just 5 years. And it is very possible that they will fall out of the S&P 100 for the first time in 18 years.
1: 500.
2: No, the 100.
1: The 100?
2: In the top 100.
1: Oh,
2: the top
1: I see.
2: 100. Yes. Okay. How is this possible?
1: How is that possible? That's a lot of money. Like, who's buying the shoes? Or do we just stop buying shoes?
2: It comes down to a couple different things. I think it comes down to innovation, price, and quality.
1: Oh.
2: When it comes to quality of sneakers and innovation, we'll get to price is obviously, I think, the biggest thing for many people, and it kind of weaves into it. But even just styles, you know, like the dad shoes of the world, New Balance is the go-to for those shoes. A lot of people are wearing them because they're comfortable. The quality tends to be much higher on those shoes. Lots of leather. They're built for durability. And New Balance uses better materials. They are more expensive, but they last better, and they're more comfortable than the one that Nike makes. For runners, Nike's runners have been very similar tech for decades,
1: yeah,
2: and are kind of molded, expensive.
1: It's like they're ironed together.
2: Yes. Whereas Hoka and On, these brands have come out with new designs that are cheaper and have this sort of cult following that have now captured a market that Nike is bleeding. And then when it comes to the everyday shoe, Adidas has more options. They've got that classic kind of shoe that most people are going to wear. They've got the tech wear. They've got the running shoes. They've got the slides. They have all of it. And it's cheaper than what Nike is offering for the most part. And then you kind of come into the sneakerhead part of it, which is a very important part of this business and this culture. In the late 2010s, Nike was at, I would say, its cultural peak. Every cool sneaker, every collaboration, everything.
1: All the athletes. Athletes was big.
2: Yes, and rappers and movie stars. They wanted to work with Nike while Adidas worked with Kanye, and they kind of did the dance. But Nike really got comfortable. They relied on nostalgia. The Jordan 1 sneaker, one of the greatest shoes of all time. Horrifically uncomfortable to wear, but beautiful looking. They just relied on reprinting those over and over and over again. Not to mention the fact that during the pandemic, Nike basically said to all of its retail partners, like your Foot Lockers, hey, I don't need you anymore. I'm just going to sell online. That's where all the business is happening. But then, after the pandemic, people went back to buying shoes in stores, and there's no Nike on the shelves. So what are they seeing first? They're seeing the New Balances. They're seeing the Hokas. They're seeing Adidas. And Nike's going, oh, we're so sorry, we changed our mind. Please take us back. So they're rebuilding trust with consumers and retailers at the exact same time.
1: Wow.
2: And the innovation part of it, I think, really matters to me in this. I like to see what people are doing in this space. One of the examples of this, they have this cool new shoe called the Liquid Max. It's got a really wild design to it. I love it. It's $270.
1: So let me ask about that, because here's the thing. The Adidas sneakers, now a very basic court shoe, white, little dart of color on it or something. You can go get those from the Adidas store for like $70 to $100.
2: Exactly.
1: And they're a good shoe that you can wear every single day. 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
2: And like, Nike has those cheaper options, but they are not as comfortable and the material is not as good as what the competitors are offering.
1: But a leather shoe is $300.
2: And the fake leather that's basically just plastic, which they all have, but still, New Balance makes incredibly expensive shoes. Not all of them are expensive, but their best shoe, the 991, is a $330 shoe. It will last you like a decade. New Balance, their sales have grown 19% last year. $9.2 billion. They are growing. They're opening up massive retail stores, like even where I am in Calgary. It's huge. And so the reality is that as a sneakerhead, I have not purchased a pair of Nikes in years. Clearly, Nike needs to go back in time. They need to not think of nostalgia, but they got to think of something here, or you're going to see way more New Balance and Adidas, which is not a problem.
1: You know what I take away from this?
2: What's that?
1: Turns out Dad was right all along with the
2: Dad shoes are king, my friend.
1: Shane Hewitt and the Night Shift. There you go. There's your lesson on sneakers from my millennial friend.

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8: Moving in different directions. Prices are dropping for some while diesel hits record highs.
9: It's a really terrible time for these guys. They're having a really, really hard time.
8: And the ripple effect it's having on the economy. An exclusive look at Canada's growing presence in the Arctic.
10: The purpose of these ships is to conduct sovereignty patrols in our Arctic waters.
8: Who's patrolling our northern waters and the mission behind it? Plus warnings of human extinction fueling an AI safety push.
11: We don't want to die!
8: Dire demand from more than 100 AI experts.
12: CTV National News with Heather Butts. Reporting tonight, Heather Wright.
8: Good evening. Depending on where you live, you may have noticed a drop in prices at the pump today. But there has been no relief for the many businesses and industries that rely on diesel fuel, which powers much of the economy and is sitting at record high prices. CTV's senior correspondent Adrian Gobriel on the price discrepancy and the impact it's having on Canadians.
13: Those moving freight are facing a frightening reality.
14: Drivers are saying right now that with the cost of diesel and how much it's going up, they just can't afford to run their equipment.
13: CSA Transportation has 15 terminals across North America. Here at their Toronto location, more than 130 tractor trailers pull in and out each day. The mounting cost to transport goods is forcing some drivers to park their trucks.
14: It's a really terrible time for these guys. They're having a really, really hard time.
13: The average price of diesel across the country is sitting at about $2.75 per liter, according to Natural Resources Canada.
15: Diesel has been setting records now for the past 2 weeks. Vancouver, Victoria, and getting awfully close in Montreal and Quebec to the $3 liter.
13: As truckers face historic highs for diesel, the additional costs will eventually be passed down to consumers.
16: As we get into the fall, where we normally expect prices of fresh produce to go up, but they'll probably go up at a faster rate because we're going to be trucking them long distances, especially things that are refrigerated, which need even more diesel.
13: Analysts say the price spike is in part due to a global supply shortfall of refined fuel. Iran and the U.S. have attacked oil facilities and ships near the Strait of Hormuz, and Ukrainian attacks on oil refineries in Russia have compounded the problem.
17: There's just not enough capacity to process all the oil into the gasoline, diesel, and jet fuel that we need.
14: The consumer ends up paying the cost in the end.
13: The uncertainty is now leaving many to guess what could come next.
14: It could be $2.50 tomorrow. It could be $2.70 tomorrow.
13: Trucking industry executives tell us that it isn't just diesel pushing up the cost of goods. Everything from tariffs to insurance premiums is making the cost of doing business more expensive. Adrian Gobriel, CTV News, Toronto.
8: British Columbia is no stranger to wild political swings, and it's happening again. The party that came within 3 seats of victory just 2 years ago has now splintered in two, and it appears as though BC's NDP premier is about to roll the dice on an early election. CTV's BC Bureau Chief Andrew Johnson reports.
4: I don't have any announcement to make about an election.
18: To end a week when snap election speculation has dominated BC headlines, the premier again today dodged the question. Moments before these campaign-style comments.
4: They want to take us down a road of toxic politics and infighting and culture wars. We want to build up the province. And I don't think it's ever a bad idea to ask British Columbians, especially at a moment like this, about which direction we should be going.
18: They are the opposition BC Conservatives, a party shrinking almost by the day. They've lost or kicked out 12 MLAs since August, including 3 today, confirmed by leader Carrie Lynn Findlay. Findlay's

0: EB has confirmed he's secured a campaign manager and he's been in contact with Elections BC. It may be a question of when, not if. Andrew Johnson, CTV News, Vancouver.
1: Prime Minister Mark Carney was back in Ottawa today giving a rousing speech to his caucus ahead of the fall sitting of the House of Commons, which returns on Monday.
2: And it's all of this solidarity, all of these Canadians working together that's making a powerful statement to each other and to the world. This is a new, powerful, confident, and united Canada.
1: One of the items on the government's radar could be a big change to Canada's labor laws. Sources tell CTV News Ottawa is getting set to introduce legislation that would change how strike actions are handled. CTV's senior correspondent Judy Trin explains.
3: In rallying his caucus to prepare for the upcoming parliamentary session, the Prime Minister boasted of a united front between government, corporations, and unions.
2: Canadian workers, our unions, our builders, are turning those Canadian ambitions into reality. This is a new, powerful, confident, and united Canada.
3: That unity will be tested. Multiple sources tell CTV News that legislation to be introduced will allow the federal government to insert a mediator when negotiations stall and use binding arbitration to stave off work stoppage in sectors that are federally regulated. Strikes have hit sectors such as airlines, rail, and ports. Those industries, which employ about 500,000 people, have lobbied for changes.
4: And if there is a national public interest that is at risk, we think in those very rare circumstances, it's reasonable for the minister to entertain the prospect of sending those parties to a process of third-party binding arbitration.
3: How national interests will be defined is unclear, and unions are worried about losing bargaining power.
5: Quite a number of large corporations trying to exploit the moment, and that being the economic and trade crisis we're in, to roll back the clock on the rights of working people.
3: At an announcement for skilled trade programs, the jobs minister was asked about legislation and says the government's focus is to reduce the risk of labor disruption.
6: We will never interfere with a worker's right to bargain or to strike, but that we do all agree that there are circumstances where better tools are needed.
1: The Prime Minister wants to move fast. This labor legislation could be introduced next week and may be part of an omnibus bill. Heather. All right, Judy Trin in Ottawa. Thanks, Judy. Prime Minister Carney and French President Emmanuel Macron are set to meet Sunday on the French territory of Saint-Pierre-et-Miquelon, just off the Newfoundland coast. They are expected to talk about energy and defense partnerships, which could also include how to deal with ongoing threats from Russia. Macron says he has asked his government to draw up a plan to protect critical infrastructure from Russian interference. Macron has cited drone and cyber attacks, sabotage and disinformation as part of Russia's attempt to intimidate European countries into weakening their support for Ukraine. Canada's next ambassador to the EU, Jonathan Wilkinson, says the situation in Europe should be a concern for Canadians. He spoke to CTV's Question Period and our chief political correspondent, Vashi Capellos, who joins us with a preview. Vashi, what can you tell us?
7: Hi, Heather. Well, I wanted to speak to our ambassador to the EU about this subject because there have been some really dire warnings expressed by very prominent leaders in Europe, namely the Prime Minister of Poland, who very specifically said that he anticipates that there will be some sort of attack on Europe and then that Russia would dismiss it as an accident in order to kind of buffer European response. And then that concern was echoed by President Macron in France, who convened his Security Council and opposition leaders to talk about the prospect of something happening. Now, if something does happen on European soil that goes beyond hybrid warfare and there is a response, that could compel Canada. And that is a concern shared by our ambassador to the EU. Have a listen.
8: I think we should all be concerned. I mean, some of the recent activities in Leipzig and elsewhere have shown the Russians are willing to actually do things that previously we would not have thought they would have done. Europeans take this very, very seriously, and they should. It's on their doorstep. Canada is, an ally through NATO and increasingly working with the European Union. And obviously, we have a strong stake in this as well. We have soldiers in Latvia and a commitment.

0: and under NATO to be part of the response if in fact there was a challenge.
1: What the ambassador, of course, is referencing is Article 5 of NATO, that essentially if one member is attacked, then collectively there is a defense mounted. So far, Russia has stuck to hybrid warfare, but when that crosses over into an act of war, obviously that kind of consideration becomes paramount, and that could definitely entangle Canada in something much more than we previously thought. Heather?
2: All right, Vashi, thank you for this. And you can watch Vashi's full interview with Ambassador Wilkinson on CTV Question Period, Sunday at 11 a.m. Eastern on CTV, CTV News Channel, and ctvnews.ca. U.S. President Donald Trump claiming on social media tonight that his country has made a deal with Denmark over the future of Greenland. Trump posted a statement on social media that the agreement gives the United States permanent control over security and all other needs in Greenland. It goes on to say that no U.S. adversary can ever have a base in Greenland, have a military presence in Greenland, or make sensitive investments without our express written approval. The office of the Danish Prime Minister says an agreement is expected next week. Greenland is a semi-autonomous Danish territory, which Donald Trump has repeatedly threatened to annex, citing its strategic location. Now, Greenland was not Trump's only target today. In his latest attack on U.S. media outlets, the U.S. president says he's banning CNN, MS Now, and Politico from the White House. In an online post, Trump blamed, quote, their constant reporting fake news. He also warned that other media outlets will follow. Coming up close and personal.
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9: As a husband, father of two young boys, and a firefighter, life sure gets crazy and hectic. But every day I'm wearing my man-made pants.
10: You're talking about your pants again?
9: I gotta spread the word to all the men out there. I have them in black and blue, and it's washed dry 20 times. I still wear them, and they look brand new.
10: But I feel like you're missing the best part. They don't look like joggers. You can wear them when you're dressed up going on a date night with me.
9: The best of both worlds. I'm dressy enough for her, but comfortable for me. Am I missing anything?
10: You have to tell them to buy them.
9: If you or the man in your life needs new pants, I'm telling you, you can't go wrong with man-made.
2: The Canadian Coast Guard is working closely with Canada's Navy to assert our sovereignty in the far north. CTV's Ottawa Bureau Chief Graham Richardson is on board the HMCS Robert Hampton Gray and has this exclusive report on its journey through the Arctic.
11: Over the last few decades, this has been fairly rare, a brand new Navy patrol ship in service through the high Arctic.
3: But the purpose of these ships is to conduct sovereignty patrols in our Arctic waters, make sure we know who and what is going on up here, and if need be, to respond to any situation that may come up. And these ships are well designed to do that in this environment.
11: Part of that mission, simulation exercises like this one. A tactical team from the RCMP practicing a scenario of boarding a ship in these choppy waters.
12: Please, you're under arrest!
11: making arrests in the Arctic. The Coast Guard, Navy, and RCMP say this kind of exercise in these conditions helps them train for the real thing.
12: The Robert Hadfield Spray is basically a branded ship. It's on its beat voyage through the Northwest Passage. It's only the third warship in Canadian history to do that. It started in Halifax, went to Greenland, then through the passage, it will finish in Esquimalt, BC, with all port. Experts say we're going to see a lot more of this in the future.
3: This is our territory. It's our Arctic waters. So having our ships here patrolling, making sure other people aren't coming through here that aren't supposed to without our permission is critical. And you can't control an area unless you're there to control it.
11: This is the mechanical part of the new ship.
13: So the system can be set automatic. So right now we're only running on one diesel generator, but that's enough power. It has enough power to operate our shaft, make sure we can go up to 10 knots.
11: The ship is carrying nearly 90 sailors. They're heading west to their new home in BC, another piece of Canada's new focus on security and sovereignty across the Arctic. Graham Richardson, CTV News, near Cambridge Bay, Nunavut.
2: A well-known Montreal doctor is warning about the threat of artificial intelligence. His face and voice are being used in deepfake ads to sell phony medical cures. He says people are losing money and could be putting their health at risk.
14: When you're telling, stop your drugs, stop your treatments, I have something better, this is much more dangerous.
2: For now, experts say the best defense is to question what you see, especially when someone is trying to sell you a cure. And the chorus of concern over artificial intelligence got even louder today when more than 100 AI experts penned a letter calling for urgent oversight, Canada's Geoffrey Hinton among them. CTV's John Venevalli Rao now with just what's in that call to action.
15: We don't want an AI race.
16: We don't want a robot war.
17: In San Francisco, protesters marched near the offices of the world's leading AI companies, Anthropic and OpenAI, expressing fears of human extinction.
18: We're talking about agentic AI that we have no control over, that can genuinely harm people when it has its own ideas in mind.
19: We don't want to die! Who's AI?
17: It follows other recent protests as the debate over AI intensifies. The latest notable incident, a report cyber researchers in a test used Anthropic's AI to break into rival OpenAI and access an employee's ChatGPT account. The rapid advancement of AI capabilities, now prompting more than 100 AI safety experts, including Toronto-based Geoffrey Hinton, to sign a public letter calling for third-party evaluators to be embedded in all frontier AI companies to assess AI risks with guarantees of independence, access equivalent to senior employees, and to be shielded from retaliation. OpenAI and Anthropic have already said they will let in outsiders.
20: I think it's sending a really powerful message about the importance of verification. It's no longer sufficient to say this can be self-regulated. We can trust the company that it's done its best.
17: That is, Anthropic now says its chatbot Claude is taking on an ever bigger role in building the next version of itself. The company says Claude now leads more than a quarter of its AI research and development, up from none in February. Some worry AI will keep improving itself, making human control of it ever more difficult. Canadian AI pioneer Yoshua Bengio says he changed his entire research agenda 3 years ago over safety concerns.
21: I think it's urgent for the world to wake up, to understand what is going on, and to force our governments to act.
17: And with new investments from Canada and Germany announced this week, Bengio is trying to create a new type of AI model that would prioritize safety. John Venevalli Rao, CTV News, Toronto.
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22: There have always been two kinds of people in the world. Those who worried about their investments. Those who chose some peace of mind. Smart investors hold gold.
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28: Sometimes she's an ugly old witch. Sometimes she's a wise woman. But she always has a name.
29: Baba Yaga.
2: Hundreds of parents in the St. John's area could soon lose their daycare subsidies. A dispute with Newfoundland and Labrador's government has daycare owners saying they could leave the $10 a day program in just a few weeks. CTV's Garrett Berry reports.
30: We feel, I should say, like as a sector as a whole, this whole program is wonderful.
31: Joanne Cavanaugh runs a one-room daycare center in the east end of St. John's with three staff and 14 children. She was one of roughly two dozen daycare owners who sent home an alarming letter to parents this week, warning them that without a better agreement with provincial officials, they may pull out of the $10 a day childcare program.
30: I've actually had parents that came to me and said that, you know, I don't know what I'm going to do if you go off the OGP. And I told them that, look, I don't want to do this.
31: One key issue is a new full enrollment requirement set to take effect in December. It would force centers to fill every available space. But owners like Kavanaugh say that would make it nearly impossible to keep kids at the same daycare center because as they grow up and move from a younger level to an older level, there's no guarantee a space would be open.
30: Childcare is not like school where you can have 25 in kindergarten, then go to 30 in grade one and everybody moves on and everything, stuff like that. That's not the way it goes in childcare.
32: There is a meeting set between daycare owners and the provincial government next week. We tried to ask the minister responsible for childcare to speak with us today, but we didn't get an interview.
31: National childcare advocate Morna Ballantyne says there have been some incidents of trouble, but the $10 a day system is working, giving parents subsidized rates and businesses clear and steady revenue.
33: There's solutions to every problem that I've heard from operators, that I've heard from parents. But it's going to take a lot of political will.
31: She says payments for providers do need to catch up to growing costs for the food and supplies they buy and educators that they hire. Garrett Berry, CTV News, St. John's.
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5: And I know that's going to be a party. 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
6: There has been an incredible surge in country music fandom.
3: Canadian country music streams are up 64% globally in 5 years, according to Spotify, and up 35% in Canada. The James Barker Band has been in the industry over a decade, one of many Canadian groups making waves internationally.
7: We are very export heavy right now. If you want to say that in the country music, Canadian country music scene.
3: And what exactly are Canadian country artists offering the rest of the world? Well, fans say it's simple.
8: You can hear that the artists are down to earth.
9: Their message comes from the heart, I think, with the when they make their songs, they're true to Canada.
3: A certain kind of authenticity that gives the music its own Canadian accent.
6: I don't think it's just a moment, though. I think it is this incredible growth that we're seeing really sustain and build. We are just
3: And for emerging artists like Saskatchewan's Josh Stumpf, it's easy to sing about what you know.
5: All I talk about is driving, but that's because, like, where I'm from, that's what we did in our spare time as we drove around.
3: Stories inspired by everyday Canadiana that continue to get fans on their feet. Allison Bamford, CTV News, Saskatoon.
2: And that is our newscast for this Friday for all of us here at CTV National News. Thank you for watching. John Venevelli-Rao will be here tomorrow, and I will see you again on Sunday. Have a great night.

0: This is a new, powerful, confident, and united Canada.
1: The federal Liberals need to finalize their agenda for the fall session of Parliament.
2: Corporations trying to exploit the moment, and that being the economic and trade crisis we're in, to roll back the clock on the rights of working people.
1: Plus, public sector unions are raising the alarm about potential changes to Canada's labor laws.
3: I don't think it's ever a bad idea to ask British Columbians, especially at a moment like this, about which direction we should be going.
1: And BC Premier David Eby says he will not be calling a snap provincial election for now, as the BC Conservative Party loses more members of its caucus. Hello, thanks for joining us. You're watching CTV News Channel. I'm Karen Dillon. Well, Prime Minister Mark Carney was back in Ottawa Friday, meeting with his caucus ahead of the fall sitting of the House of Commons.
0: And it's all of this solidarity, all of these Canadians working together, that's making a powerful statement to each other and to the world. This is a new, powerful, confident, and united Canada.
1: Now, the Liberals met to finalize the agenda for the fall session. The first item on the agenda is expected to be a bill to extend the federal gas tax holiday. Another likely topic of discussion was the Prime Minister's visit to Europe, where Canada was invited to become an associate member of the EU. Sources are telling CTV News that the federal government is getting set to introduce labor legislation that would allow binding arbitration before strike action can take place. It's already raising alarms in public sector unions. CTV's senior correspondent Judy Trin has the details.
4: In rallying his caucus for Parliament's fall session, the Prime Minister boasted of a united front between government, corporations, and unions.
0: Canadian workers, our unions, our builders, are turning those Canadian ambitions into reality. This is a new, powerful, confident, and united Canada.
4: That unity will be tested next week. Multiple sources tell CTV News that new labor legislation will be introduced, which will allow the federal government to force binding arbitration earlier to stave off strikes in sectors that it regulates. The group representing airlines, railways, and ports has been lobbying for this.
5: If it appears as though those parties are still deadlocked and a deal seems impossible, and if there is a national public interest that is at risk, we think in those very rare circumstances, it's reasonable for the minister to entertain the prospect of sending those parties to a process of third-party binding arbitration.
4: How national interest will be defined is unclear, and that worries the country's largest union.
2: What we have here are quite a number of large corporations trying to exploit the moment, and that being the economic and trade crisis we're in, to roll back the clock on the rights of working people.
4: While announcing a program to get young people into the trades, the federal jobs minister said reducing the risk of labor disruption was important.
6: We will never interfere with a worker's right to bargain or to strike, but that we do all agree that there are circumstances where better tools are needed to both foster relationships and employer union relationships that are struggling, and to also help resolve resolutions in a way that is leads to longer term industrial peace.
7: The labor legislation could be tabled as soon as next week. What we don't know is if it will be a standalone act or part of an omnibus bill. Judy Trin, CTV News, Ottawa.
1: All right, staying with the federal government now. Prime Minister Mark Carney will meet with French President Emmanuel Macron this weekend. The two leaders will hold talks on Sunday in the French territory of Saint-Pierre-et-Miquelon, just off the coast of Newfoundland. They are expected to discuss energy and defense partnerships. The meeting is also being viewed as a chance to reaffirm the sovereignty of the nations. This will be the first time a Canadian Prime Minister has made an official visit to the islands. British Columbia is no stranger to wild political swings, and it's happening once again. The Conservative Party, that came within just 3 seats of victory just 2 years ago, has now splintered into two pieces. And now it appears as though BC's NDP Premier is about to roll the dice on an early election. CTV's BC Bureau Chief Andrew Johnson reports.
8: I don't have any announcement to make about an election.
9: To end a week when snap election speculation has dominated BC headlines, the premier again today dodged the question. Moments before these campaign-style comments.
8: They want to take us down a road of toxic politics and infighting and culture wars. We want to build up the province. And I don't think it's ever a bad idea to ask British Columbians, especially at a moment like this, about which direction we should be going.
9: They are the opposition BC Conservatives, a party shrinking almost by the day. They've lost or kicked out 12 MLAs since August, including three today, confirmed by leader Carolyn Findlay. Findlay's faced multiple calls to resign.
10: I'm not going anywhere.
9: Experts believe EB and the NDP, who hold a slim majority, are looking to capitalize on the Conservative dysfunction.
11: It's very hard to come up with a reason for why the province needs an election right now, other than it's a good time for the NDP to renew and extend their majority.
9: Meanwhile, eight of those former Conservative MLAs today announced they're joining a new party, Centre BC, and had harsh words for their former leader.
12: It's a you-know-what show going on with the BC Conservatives right now. There is no doubt that was always the plan, to remove any and all members that are considered not extreme right enough.
9: Experts say the new landscape could make for an unpredictable campaign. Do the Conservatives and new more moderate offshoot split the vote on the right, benefiting the NDP? Or could the new party eat away at NDP support?
11: The upside seems very limited for the NDP, and the downside seems dramatic.
9: All signs point to the premier being ready to go. EB has confirmed he's secured a campaign manager, and he's been in contact with Elections BC. It may be a question of when, not if. Andrew Johnson, CTV News, Vancouver.
1: Well, you may have noticed a drop in prices at the pumps on Friday, depending on where you live in the country. But the price of diesel, which powers so much of our economy, continues to sit at record highs. CTV's senior correspondent Adrian Gobriel reports.
13: Those moving freight are facing a frightening reality.
14: Drivers are saying right now that with the cost of diesel and how much it's going up, they just can't afford to run their equipment.
13: CSA Transportation has 15 terminals across North America. Here at their Toronto location, more than 130 tractor trailers pull in and out each day. The mounting cost to transport goods is forcing some drivers to park their trucks.
14: It's a really terrible time for these guys. They're having a really, really hard time.
13: The average price of diesel across the country is sitting at about $2.75 per liter, according to Natural Resources Canada.
15: Diesel has been setting records now for the past 2 weeks. Vancouver, Victoria, and getting awfully close in Montreal and Quebec to the $3 liter.
13: As truckers face historic highs for diesel, the additional costs will eventually be passed down to consumers.
16: As we get into the fall, where we normally expect prices of fresh produce to go up, but they'll probably go up at a faster rate because we're going to be trucking them long distances, especially things that are refrigerated, which need even more diesel.
13: Analysts say the price spike is in part due to a global supply shortfall of refined fuel. Iran and the U.S. have attacked oil facilities and ships near the Strait of Hormuz, and Ukrainian attacks on oil refineries in Russia have compounded the problem.
17: There's just not enough capacity to process all the oil into the gasoline, diesel, and jet fuel that we need.
14: The consumer ends up paying the cost in the end.
13: The uncertainty is now leaving many to guess what could come next.
14: It could be $2.50 tomorrow. It could be $2.70 tomorrow.
16: Trucking industry executives tell us that it isn't just diesel pushing up the cost of goods. Everything from tariffs to insurance premiums is making the cost of doing business more expensive. Adrian Gobriel, CTV News, Toronto.
1: Now to the United States. Donald Trump is claiming that his country has reached a deal with Denmark and Greenland to control the island's security. The president says the agreement gives the U.S., quote, permanent control over security and all other needs in Greenland. He also claims without American approval, quote, no U.S. adversary can have a base or military presence in Greenland. The office of the Danish prime minister, meantime, says an agreement is expected next week, saying the agreement strengthens security in the Arctic and North Atlantic area. Now, Greenland is a semi-autonomous Danish territory. Donald Trump has repeatedly threatened to annex it in the past, citing its strategic location. And Greenland is not the only target on Trump's radar Friday. In his latest attack on U.S. media outlets, the U.S. president says he is now banning CNN, MS Now, and Politico from the White House.
10: Why are you doing this ban now? Is there a particular reason?
18: No reason. It's really just cumulative stories over the last 2 years. You get sick of it.
1: In an online post, Trump blamed, quote, their constant reporting fake news. He also warned that other media outlets will follow. Now, this is not the first time he has taken this kind of action. In 2025, Trump banned the Associated Press from the Oval Office and Air Force One when it refused to rename the Gulf of Mexico. AP filed a lawsuit that is still before the courts. Still ahead, the chorus of concern over artificial intelligence is getting louder. What a new letter is urgently calling for. That's next. Stay tuned.

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6: As a husband, father of two young boys, and a firefighter, life sure gets crazy and hectic. 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
7: But I feel like you're missing the best part. They don't look like joggers. 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
6: The best of both worlds. I'm dressy enough for her, but comfortable for me. Am I missing anything?
7: You have to tell them to buy them.
6: If you or the man in your life needs new pants, I'm telling you, you can't go wrong with man-made.
8: This town is full of insiders. I'm not one of them. I push for answers when everyone here is built to swerve them. I'm obsessed with politics, with what politicians are doing, who has what to gain, and why.
9: It is the very definition of what Canada is that we work together on these things.
8: We're live. We fly by the seat of our pants. What's happening right now? Today.
10: The relationship with the U.S. has changed.
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11: Welcome back. Thanks for watching CTV News Channel. I'm Karen Dillon. Well, the chorus of concern over artificial intelligence is growing. Friday, more than 100 AI experts signed an open letter demanding urgent oversight of a technology that some of them helped build. CTV's John Benavalli Rao reports.
12: We don't want an AI race.
13: We don't want a robot war.
14: In San Francisco, protesters marched near the offices of the world's leading AI companies, Anthropic and OpenAI, expressing fears of human extinction.
15: We're talking about agentic AI that we have no control over, that can genuinely harm people when it has its own ideas in mind.
16: We don't want to die. All's AI.
14: It follows other recent protests as the debate over AI intensifies. The latest notable incident, a report cyber researchers in a test used Anthropic's AI to break into rival OpenAI and access an employee's ChatGPT account. The rapid advancement of AI capabilities now prompting more than 100 AI safety experts, including Toronto-based Jeffrey Hinton, to sign a public letter calling for third-party evaluators to be embedded in all frontier AI companies to assess AI risks with guarantees of independence, access equivalent to senior employees, and to be shielded from retaliation. OpenAI and Anthropic have already said they will let in outsiders.
17: I think it's sending a really powerful message about the importance of verification. It's no longer sufficient to say this can be self-regulated. We can trust the company that it's done its best.
14: That is, Anthropic now says its chatbot Claude is taking on an ever bigger role in building the next version of itself. The company says Claude now leads more than a quarter of its AI research and development, up from none in February. Some worry AI will keep improving itself, making human control of it ever more difficult. Canadian AI pioneer Joshua Bengio says he changed his entire research agenda 3 years ago over safety concerns.
18: I think it's urgent for the world to wake up, to understand what is going on, and to force our governments to act.
14: And with new investments from Canada and Germany announced this week, Bengio is trying to create a new type of AI model that would prioritize safety. John Benavalli Rao, CTV News, Toronto.
11: A well-known Montreal doctor is calling attention to the problem of AI-generated deepfakes. He says fraudsters are using his image to sell questionable cures that could cause real harm. CTV's Denise Roberts has more.
19: Dr. Francois Marquis is well known in Quebec for dispensing medical advice. But in this video, the chief of intensive care at Maisonneuve-Rosemont Hospital is selling supplements.
20: The funny thing is that I'm not on any social media, so it's all people calling me and telling me there's some deep fakes, running around.
19: But it's no laughing matter. In some of the online ads he's seen, he's peddling cures for cancer and anti-pharmaceutical propaganda. And people are losing their money.
20: This poor man who actually ended up, barging in the ICU, and he wanted his money back because he never received the drugs. I was kind of happy that he never received anything.
19: But what he's even more concerned about is the loss of trust.
20: When you're telling, stop your drugs, stop your treatments, I have something better. This is much more dangerous.
19: While he's alerted the Quebec College of Physicians and the Montreal Police, he says there's little he or anyone can do to make these videos stop. That's because AI safeguards have yet to catch up with the technology, according to Concordia professor Fenwick McKelvey.
21: You see the synthesis of its content for platforms that they're seemingly unwilling or unable to take down, and that it's internationalized. So it really creates this very difficult two problems at the same time, how to hold platforms accountable, how to make sure that misinformation from abroad is being accounted for.
19: That leaves it up to the user to determine what's real or fake.
21: So being mindful of what you're seeing online, whether it's an advertisement or not, trying to understand what contextual information might be around the video, and then always being skeptical of things that are trying to sell you stuff on the internet.
19: In Dr. Marquis' case, there are some clues, including the fact his voice is altered to sound Parisian. But the biggest clue, it's fake.
20: It is illegal for a physician in Quebec and Canada to directly sell something. If you see anyone pretending to be a doctor, physician, trying to sell you anything, well, it's a scam.
19: One that can do real harm. Denise Roberts, CTV News.
11: Coming up, horror fans are getting set for the latest installment of a beloved movie franchise. We'll tell you all about it after the break. Stay tuned.
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0: All right, that was a clip from Resident Evil. Joining me now to talk more about the movies of the week is Chris Bumbray, film critic and managing editor at JoeBlow.com. Chris, good to have you here.
1: Hi, Karen. Thanks for having me.
0: So we just saw that clip from Resident Evil. How does this film measure up to others in the series?
1: You know, I'll say something very controversial, Karen. I think that every other Resident Evil movie that has been made has been absolutely terrible. I've never liked any of the Resident Evil movies. I always thought they were cartoonish, awful video game adaptations. But, you know, this movie, I have to say, might be the best video game adaptation of all time. They get rid of all of the mythology that nobody was really that into in the Mila Jovovich movies anyway, and they just basically do an experience of what would happen if you took a regular guy. In this case, he's somebody who's a medical courier, and you put him in this incredible situation where he's running into these monsters, getting into different environments, all kinds of carnage is happening around him, and it's 90 minutes, it's lean, it's really well shot. It's directed by Zach Cregger, who did Weapons last year, which was one of the most acclaimed movies of the year and was actually up for numerous Oscars, and the box office on this one already is crazy. It's one of the best reviewed movies of the year. I think people have a hard time accepting the fact that a Resident Evil movie or a video game adaptation could actually be as good as this is, but it is one of the best horror comedies that I've seen in a long time. And I think that the actor who's the star of it, Austin Abrams, I think it's going to make him a really big star. I mean, this guy, Zach Cregger, he is an incredible director. This was immersive. It was fun. I saw it in Toronto with an audience. They were screaming and yelling the whole time. I haven't been with an audience that was that vocal about a movie since maybe The Odyssey. So that tells you something right there.
0: Well, Chris, you know I don't love scary movies, but Halloween is coming up, right? So, do you think
1: great Halloween movie?
0: Yeah, is it okay? So it's a good movie to go see before the holiday.
1: But very, very, very gory. Buckets and buckets of gore. So if you're not a fan of that, maybe you want to. But you know, even if you're not into horror movies, though, I think it works on other levels too, and it's surprisingly funny. That's the other thing about this movie. It has a good sense of humor about itself.
0: Okay, all right, I will put it on my list. Next, we have The Weight. This one stars Ethan Hawke, a period action film about prisoners transporting gold. Let's take a look at a clip.
2: See this? Come on. This gold is trouble. There are a lot of desperate folk who think this gold ought to belong to them. That ain't happening on my watch. You men are going to march it across the wilderness before anybody even notices it's gone. But if any of it goes missing, well, then you got trouble.
0: So not only in this film is Ethan Hawke, but also Russell Crowe?
1: That's right, yeah. So they're prisoners. Russell Crowe plays the warden, who's somewhat nefarious. And I had a blast with this one. I saw it at Sundance. It's finally hitting theaters. Ethan Hawke in kind of an old school action-y type performance. It's a kind of like a 70s style movie, even though it's set during the Great Depression. And yeah, he plays a prisoner who is tasked with walking gold across the Oregon wilderness. And people are hunting for the gold, coming after him. And it's just an old school, you know, type of action film without any CGI, just done very basically, just a good story, excellent acting. Ethan Hawke, who I always love Ethan Hawke, but he's not really somebody I would associate with an action movie. He's really good in kind of a more physical role than typically expected from him. And Russell Crowe, you know, in recent years, I do find that he's been phoning things in a little bit. And his screen time in this one is pretty limited, but he actually does give a very good performance. And I hope that people actually go see this one. I know it's getting kind of a low-key release, but it's pretty lavish. It looks much more expensive than it actually is, and it's a really cool movie to see on the big screen. So if you're looking for something that's a little bit more outside the box than maybe Resident Evil, this is really a good one to check out, and especially for older audiences, I think, that are sick of CGI and comic book style movies. This is really kind of a type of old school movie you would have seen more in the 70s and the 80s.
0: All right. Okay, Chris, before we let you go, I have to ask you about TIFF. Things are starting to wrap up. Tell me, what was your highlight?
1: Oh, wow. Okay, so I really loved the debut with Julianne Moore. I think she's going to probably win the Oscar this year for Best Actress. Also, in terms of Oscars, John Malkovich is for sure going to be nominated for Wild Wars 9. He's terrific in that. That's Martin McDonagh's movie. And then one of the last ones I saw was Elsinore with Andrew Scott, who plays an actor that was dying of AIDS, true story, in the 1980s, who in his end-stage illness while he was dying of AIDS, performed Hamlet and apparently gave one of the greatest stage performances of all time. That one is going to be a big buzzy movie for Andrew Scott, and he's terrific in it. So it's been a really good TIFF. There were a lot of really good movies this year.
0: All right, Chris, we appreciate your insights. Thanks for being here.
1: Oh, my pleasure. Thanks for having me.
0: All right, before we go to break, some sad news from the world of entertainment to share with you now. Tony and Grammy-winning musician Duncan Sheik has died. So Sheik started out in the 1990s as a hit-making singer-songwriter. He transitioned into a creative force in musical theater and composed works for Broadway productions, including Spring Awakening. Sheik died Thursday in New York of cardiac arrest. He was 56 years old. You're watching CTV News Channel. Thanks for being with us. Stay with us. Your top stories are next.

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12: From the National Newsroom of the Canadian Press, I'm David Augustine. Prime Minister Mark Carney will attend the upcoming United Nations General Assembly in New York next week as geopolitical instability, war, and U.S. efforts to dismantle the multilateral global order loom over the event.
13: Carney won't give a speech in front of the 81st session of the United Nations General Assembly while in New York City from Monday to Wednesday. Foreign Affairs Minister Anita Anand is sent to deliver a speech later during the General Assembly. Senior government officials say Carney will participate in a roundtable discussion on strengthening multilateral contributions as the U.N. continues to tackle massive reformation efforts. Carney will also co-host with France and the United Kingdom an event on the two-state solution, 1 year after the three countries recognized the independent Palestinian state at the General Assembly. John Kennedy, the Canadian Press.
12: The Assembly of First Nations is planning a day of ceremony and prayer ahead of a historic meeting with Prime Minister Carney and Canada's premiers. The First Nations First Ministers meeting is set for October 26th in Ottawa and will be the first gathering of its kind in decades. National Chief Cindy Woodhouse Nipinak says First Nations leaders want to bring their own cultural practices to the meeting, while the AFN is working with elders to plan the ceremony and arrange a youth delegation. BC Premier David Eby says he's not calling an election, but wouldn't commit to waiting until after next month's municipal elections. Talking to reporters at the Union of BC Municipalities Convention, Eby said there are two choices for voters in the province: the NDP, that is focused on building the province, and the Conservatives, focused on culture wars and infighting.
14: They want to take us down a road of toxic politics and infighting and culture wars. We want to build up the province, and I don't think it's ever a bad idea to ask British Columbians, especially at a moment like this, about which direction we should be going. I don't have an announcement about an election today, but there are absolutely crucial issues right now in our province.
12: Calling an election now would be about 2 years before the province's fixed election date. Metro Vancouver could face a full transit shutdown next week if unionized workers reject a tentative contract with Coast Mountain Bus Company. Union members will vote on Monday on the deal, which was reached last week with the help of a mediator after bargaining began in February. And no word yet on whether Massachusetts prosecutors will retry Lindsay Clancy for the killings of her three children. Meanwhile, the holdout juror in Clancy's recent mistrial now says he's hiding after speaking out. ABC News legal contributor Bernarda Villalona on questions about the juror's past.
15: When I'm selecting a jury, the judge will ask, has anybody ever been arrested before? You know, so you can either answer that question publicly, meaning in front of the other people that are in that jury pool, or you can raise your hand and ask to answer that question privately. But then it's not of, you know, it's actually not the business of the other jurors, right? It's all about the qualifications to be able to sit on that jury.
12: Clancy's defense says she was suffering from postpartum depression at the time of the killings. This is the Canadian Press. In sports, Davis Alexander threw two touchdown passes to power the Montreal Alouettes past the Hamilton Tiger-Cats 37-25 in the annual Hall of Fame game. Montreal earned only its second win in four games, but continued its dominance of the East Division, improving to 7-0 versus conference rivals and a 3-0 season sweep of the Ticats. Corey Seager had an RBI double in a four-run second inning fueled by a throwing error, and the Texas Rangers beat the Toronto Blue Jays 7-1 in the opener of a series matching American League playoff chasers. The Rangers reached 500 for a majors leading 23rd time and pulled within one game of the White Sox for the third and final AL wildcard spot, although Chicago still has the tiebreaker. The defending AL champion Blue Jays are now two games back. And Michael Harris II, Ronald Acuna Jr., and Matt Olson each hit a two-run homer as the Atlanta Braves clinched a playoff berth with a 6-2 victory over the Houston Astros. From the Canadian Press, I'm David Augustine.
16: NVIDIA CEO Jensen Huang thinks their chip sales will double next year. Speaking after a Scotland summit with King Charles, Huang said NVIDIA expects 70% growth by January of 2028. While GPU chips are a big part of the company's business, they also sell a variety of other chips. Google is starting the DeepMind Institute to work on artificial general intelligence. It's designed to examine the different views surrounding AGI. One new paper proposes a U.S. standards body that would review frontier models before they're released. Amazon's fall Prime Day event will make its return on October 6th and 7th. Customers will be able to shop for deals across a variety of categories, including tech, tools, home essentials, and everyday basics. Amazon's October Prime Day is a smaller version of the company's annual Prime Day sale, though Prime members will still have the opportunity to take advantage of markdowns across hundreds of categories. That's your tech report. I'm Chris Caraggio.
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19: Good morning.

0: two members of her caucus called on her to quit, leaving the meeting a brave front.
1: I was the other night. More turmoil being reported. Only recently, it says, with BC Conservatives after allegations emerged that a private investigator was hired, apparently to snoop on critics of the party. Meanwhile, while all of that flails around on the provincial stage, we have more than 3,000 candidates across the entire province running for electoral seats on councils and mayor's chairs in more than 150 municipalities, including, of course, right here in the capital region, and indeed one of the most, I want to call it one of the most important local news stories in terms of municipal governance and in terms of creating new housing stock, also had an important update yesterday.
2: A problem-plagued high-rise in Langford is set to be destroyed 7 years after welcoming its first tenants.
1: Langford's using the term deconstructed. Meanwhile, Centurion, the name of the company that owns it, is using the term demolition.
2: The 11-story Ridgeview Place Tower, formerly known as Danbrook One, has sat empty since April of 2023, when significant structural deficiencies had been identified. Langford's mayor says the building's owner, Centurion Apartment Properties, informed the city that it will have to be torn down. The mayor says the loss of 96 rental units in the heart of downtown Langford is not the outcome he'd hoped for. The high-rise was first evacuated over safety concerns in December of 2019 and again in April of 2023. It remains empty today.
1: So yesterday on the program, I talked about how I was ashamed to live in a province where a saga like this could happen. And just to be clear here, the important part that makes this saga unique is that this just didn't happen once. This happened twice in terms of the building having people need to leave, supposed remediation work being done, people coming back in, believing, as we talked to Ashley McDonald yesterday when she called into the program, that she was moving into one of the safest buildings on the West Shore or in the city. And there were a lot of people who said that. In her father, Dennis McDonald, is actually quoted in a Times Colonist news story from 2023, for those of you who are curious, as saying that's actually what the building manager had told residents as they were moving in, among other public figures who have also made similar claims. And at this time, we still don't even know exactly what parts of our system, if any, failed per se. Yes, there have been findings regarding professional competence for one or more engineers that were involved in the project, but we have a system that's supposed to have checks and balances in place. What happened here, we still don't know why. Among the reasons is parties involved are reluctant to provide overly elaborate comment, including the city of Langford, because there's still an active court case. It's not done yet. It's still happening right now while you and I talk about this. So let's go back in time. How did all this get started? I want to take you back as we go through the mists of time, past 2025, 24, 23, 22, all the way back past even the beginning of COVID-19, you and I now find ourselves on December 19th of the year 2019, and we're watching the Supper Hour newscast on CTV.
3: Concrete high-rise in Langford have some tough decisions to make after this.
1: Residents have some tough decisions to make, was how it was originally talked about.
3: City came knocking on their door to say the building might not be safe. CTV's Brendan Strain has that story.
1: Might not be safe.
4: To stay or go? That's the question weighing on everybody's minds. After being told last night by the city of Langford that their home, the 90-unit Danbrook One, may not be safe.
5: We were told yesterday that there may be a problem with the structure.
1: I lost count of the number of mays that are in this story.
5: So we were told that we have an option to stay in a hotel if we're feeling uncomfortable.
4: It's all stemming from an investigation by the Engineering Association of BC over concerns regarding the structural design and safety performance of the rental building.
6: And because an engineer...
1: There's Stu Young!
6: ...engineer complained to the other, the Engineering Association, that there might be a flaw, we had to take it as a very serious action. Unfortunate, but this is what we have to do, and that's our job.
4: The city of Langford has hired its own engineering firm...
1: Oh, hopefully that goes really well.
4: ...to undertake an independent investigation to consider structural safety. The city is hoping to receive that detailed report from that firm tomorrow.
1: Again, this is back in 2019.
4: In the meantime, no one can be sure exactly how risky it is to be inside here. Tenants have been offered alternative accommodations in local hotels or even the option to move out of the building, with the city paying for all moving expenses. But some people have decided to stay.
7: Well, I'm staying here. I'm not going unless they tell me I have to leave.
8: He needs to get home. Not that I'm complaining about it.
4: And some, like

0: Marina have decided to accept the offer of a hotel accommodation until there are some clear answers.
1: Now we're just waiting to find out if we're safe to go home or we're not going to be home for Christmas. And I kind of hope we're home for Christmas so my kids can have their Christmas tree and their presents at home.
2: I know, and it's the people that have been embroiled in all of this that I find the most disconcerting about whatever went wrong with this process story. As you and I know, history would record that the building would be vacant for an extended period of time after that. And it was during that period of time when the building is vacant that we were told remedial work was being done. And let's flash forward now, almost 2 years into the future, November 12th, 2021. Again, our CTV Supper Hour newscast.
3: A Langford high-rise that was deemed not safe to live in could have new tenants by next spring.
2: Imagine how that might go.
3: Construction crews have started repairing structural deficiencies found at the 11-story Danbrook 1 building. In 2019, residents were forced to leave the high-rise after the city revoked the building's occupancy permit due to safety concerns. But now Langford's mayor says crews are making good progress on those repairs.
2: Oh, are they?
4: We will do our part to make sure that, you know, we make sure that the building is safe and our occupancy permit will go out when that's done. Obviously, it's a key building. It's a great location in our downtown core. It's exactly what we were doing, was trying to densify our core and to do that. So it's important to get it back up and running.
3: Earlier this week, an investigative committee revealed the structural engineer on the ill-fated high-rise project was not qualified to design a project of that scope. We reached out today to the building's owner, Centurion Property Associates, for comment on the repairs.
2: And of course, we did eventually get comment. And eventually, as you heard Langford Mayor Stu Young say, while he promised the people of Langford that Langford would do its part to assure that the building was safe, and only after that would the occupancy permit be issued. The occupancy permit was, in fact, issued, and eventually residents went back into that building. And all of us thought that we were moving on, doing other things. An election came and went near the end of 2022. A new council came to power out in Langford. Only one councillor, by the way, getting reelected in that particular vote, which we now know is Councillor Lillian Spock. And it would only be a few months until, what was it, April 24th, I want to say, 2023? Maybe there's a CTV newscast that day as well.
5: We begin tonight with breaking news in Langford over a major life safety concern.
2: Oh, I wonder where it is.
5: Safety concern. People who live in an 11-story high-rise are being told to leave immediately.
2: Right? What are the odds it's the same one?
5: Plans for where they're headed next as the building is shut down for a second time in 4 years.
2: Okay, we're going to take a quick break, we're going to take a deep breath, and we're going to get through the day and focus on what we can change and try to have the grace to accept that which we cannot change as we still look for answers in this story that is now more than half a decade old, and we'll have more right after this.
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2: It was really difficult yesterday to hear that the sprawling years-long saga involving what was at one point a key building in Langford's, at that point hoped to be soon densifying downtown core, called Danbrook 1. I think it was either the tallest building in Langford when it was built, or indeed one of the tallest buildings in Langford when it was built, will in fact be demolished going forward, according to an announcement that was issued this week, a decision made by the owner. The parties involved in this matter are somewhat reluctant to further comment beyond what's already been issued because there's still an active court case. It's grinding its way through our system right now. The ultimate outcome of that, unclear and unknown to me at this time. But from the public's point of view, it all started with concerns and warnings and this was a CTV report in 2019.
24: Uncomfortable.
25: It's all stemming from an investigation by the Engineering Association of BC. Over concerns regarding the structural design and safety performance of the rental building.
26: And because an engineer complained to the Engineering Association that there might be a flaw, we had to take it as a very serious action. Unfortunate, but this is what we have to do, and that's our job.
25: The City of Langford has hired its own engineering firm to undertake an independent investigation to consider structural safety. The city is hoping to receive that detailed report from that firm tomorrow.
2: And that was December the 19th. You and I can imagine what was in that report, because ultimately the building would still be empty almost 2 years later while repairs were underway.
3: But now Langford's mayor says crews are making good progress on those repairs.
2: Again, this is late 2021.
4: We will do our part to make sure that, you know, we make sure that the building is safe, and our occupancy permit will go out when that's done. Obviously, it's a key building. It's a great location in our downtown core. It's exactly what we were doing, was trying to densify our core and to do that. So it's important to get it back up and running.
3: Earlier this week, an investigative committee revealed the structural engineer on the ill-fated high-rise project was not qualified to design a project of that scope. We reached out today to the building.
2: And again, Centurion has since commented, but that particular story said that they hadn't commented yet. Long story short, the remediation work, we are all led to believe, is done. People are welcomed back in to a building that is extolled by many to be among the, believed to be the safest, and if not Langford, then perhaps. I saw one quote yesterday with somebody saying it was all of Canada, perhaps. And as you and I now know, again, with the benefit of hindsight, that perception was not nearly as durable as some of us wished it was. An election comes and goes. Stu Young lost that election, by the way. So did most members of council seeking re-election. Lillian Schpock was the only member of council to get re-elected. And it was only a few months into the new council's term that all of it seemed hauntingly familiar.
0: We begin tonight with breaking news in Langford over a major life safety concern. People who live in an 11-story high-rise are being told to leave immediately, with no plans for where they're headed next, as the building is shut down for a second time in 4 years. That building is Langford's Ridgeview Place, formerly known as Danbrook One. Late this afternoon, the city of Langford announced it's revoking its occupancy permit, effective immediately. The city says the issues are safety concerns related to structural design and building performance. The mayor addressed his community earlier today on this serious matter.
1: I recognize that this news is going to be shocking to the residents, and I want them to know that the city is supporting Centurion to ensure that the residents receive all the services they need. Needless to say, we are incredibly frustrated and concerned to learn that there are ongoing issues with this building that should have been addressed when the issues were first serviced in 2019.
0: The mayor says the issues have been identified by the Association of Professional Engineers and Geoscientists of the province of BC. Council got a letter last Monday saying problems with the building were not addressed in the original remediation.
2: I still don't know how that's possible. We were assured that Langford would do its part to make sure the building was safe before an occupancy permit got issued. And yet, here we find ourselves.
0: Thursday, council told Centurion, the owner of the building, it needs to inform residents and provide an assessment to see if the site is safe to live in. Today, Centurion handed the city a third-party inspection report declaring the site unsafe. Tenants got the email to vacate as the mayor was talking.
5: Moved in June when we had the okay that it was inspected, everything was good to go. So I moved in June 1st, you know, under the understanding that the building was safe and this wouldn't happen. But yeah, here we are. Everybody's just kind of freaking out, and it's just been very vague and scary, really.
0: The occupancy permit was first pulled because of safety concerns in December 2019.
2: You and I know that because we were just peering into the past. You want to move forward now? That was April the 24th. 3 days later, supports being offered to residents.
0: The city of Langford is announcing new supports for 200 tenants who've been kicked out of their apartments because of safety concerns. The mayor says money is coming from the province. Days after Ridgeview Place had its occupancy permit revoked, the mayor says the province is offering temporary housing, food, and transportation to residents. They're being encouraged to sign up through BC Emergency Support Services program online. There's also a new reception center set up at 877 Goldstream Avenue.
2: There was a meeting held, and this is the CTV report from May 8th, where residents expressed their concerns.
0: Good evening, and thank you for joining us. It has been exactly 2 weeks since a Langford high-rise was evacuated over concerns the apartment building is structurally unsound.
2: Again, she means the second evacuation.
0: Tonight, the people forced out are gathering at City Hall to voice their concerns and try to get answers. CTV's Rob Buffum has been inside the meeting and joins us now from City Hall with an update. Rob.
2: It was a wild night.
7: Amber, we're in the lobby of City Hall. We're two floors above us. A meeting is raging on at the moment.
6: Former tenants of that building who were displaced are very upset. It's been a heated meeting. One of the speakers describing himself as furious because he says folks are still living in that 11-story building, but nobody has been told what exactly it is that makes it unsafe. He says if anything happens to the building, that blame will lie at the feet of those who know, implying it be the city or the owner who haven't shared that information. Of course, it was 2 weeks ago that about 200 people were displaced from the building over what were described as safety defects. We still don't know what those defects are. There has been some compensation. The owner of the building has given all the tenants $2,500, and the city has started a fundraiser offering to give people about $2,000 per unit. But there's been a lot of frustration over that. We heard from tenants today who said they got an email from the owner explaining that because of, you know, things that had been discovered during an assessment of the building, there was a maximum capacity of only 30 people allowed in that building. I'm joined now by one of the former tenants.
2: So anyway, I'm not going to play that whole thing. But flash forward another couple of days, there's at that point a phased move out happening.
0: Tenants of a Langford high rise told 2 weeks ago to leave because it was deemed unsafe are growing increasingly frustrated by a lack of answers. Even after an information session with the city of Langford, they say they don't know what makes the building so dangerous. CTV's Rob Buffum reports.
6: This former tenant is still moving his belongings out of this Langford high-rise, called unsafe by the city and its owner 2 weeks ago. Despite being told to evacuate, he and the other tenants still don't know what makes the building unsafe.
7: We have no idea. There's no clarification whatsoever. Even when we asked yesterday, zero clarification.
6: It's the same frustration that boiled over last night at Langford City Hall. Displaced residents trying to get answers about the nature and severity of defects that triggered a request for them to evacuate. A call not all residents have heeded.
8: They don't know if it's cracks in the foundation. They don't know if the thing's going to implode on them. They have no idea. But they're living in that building in what you're saying is danger, and you haven't released the reason.
6: The mayor said it's issues relating to the structural design of the building and a lack of evidence that a comprehensive review by the engineer on record had been done.
2: And that's the problem, the lack of evidence of the comprehensive review, because that's exactly what the public was promised, was assured was happening and would happen. And yet, in 2023, we find out for reasons that still are unclear and are actually at issue in ongoing legal proceedings, we still don't know how exactly that happened. How do you have a review without having a review? What does that even mean?
6: Still, as for what exactly the potential problem or danger is,
1: that's not a question we have the answer to.
6: 5 days ago, the owner of the building sent the hundreds of folks who lived here an email advising that a structural engineer had done an assessment at the building and had approved a controlled move out of people's belongings. It also advised that no more than 30 people could be in the building at any one time.
2: Yeah, that's reassuring.
6: Tenants say the
2: it's like the occupancy on somebody's deck, except we're talking about a huge 11-story building.
6: Tenants say the capacity max isn't being enforced or explained, leaving them confused and scared.
7: You know something to say, hey, you can only have this amount of people in the building. Tell us. Tell us. We need to know.
6: The building's owner didn't respond to our request.
2: Anyway, Centurion has issued a statement since then, by the way, including the statement that they issued earlier this week, dated September the 15th, that I didn't actually notice at the time until Langford issued a press release yesterday morning saying, and this is where we'll sort of end things, where we began them earlier today, that the owner has now taken the decision. And we're still not exactly sure what's wrong with the building precisely and how it happened, but we now know that it will be demolished.
9: A problem-plagued high-rise in Langford is set to be destroyed 7 years after welcoming its first tenants. The 11-story Ridgeview Place Tower, formerly known as Danbrook 1, has sat empty since April of 2023, when significant structural deficiencies had been identified. Langford's mayor says the building's owner, Centurion Apartment Properties, informed the city that it will have to be torn down. The mayor says the loss of 96 rental units in the heart of downtown Langford Langford is not the outcome he'd hoped for. The high-rise was first evacuated over safety concerns in December of 2019 and again in April of 2023. It remains empty today.
2: And will remain empty going forward, Centurion announcing that we don't have a firm timeline yet on what Langford called a deconstruction process in a press release yesterday, but Centurion is using the term demolition to describe. And of course, as we have more details available, we will make them known to you. There have been findings regarding the credentials and the expertise of one or more engineers that worked on this. What still is unknown to me, and I have not heard anyone adequately explain, is how does the system that we constructed, always recognizing the potential of human fallibility, that's supposed to have multiple layers, that's supposed to have checks and balances, how does that fail twice in something that was a key building in the middle of Langford? That is something I still do not understand. I've heard the professional reliance model blamed. Again, out of respect for ongoing legal proceedings, I will note that Langford is a defendant. It is being sued for alleged negligence that has not yet been proven in court. At this time, unknown when or if a trial date will be set for that matter. However, the active litigation has been ongoing from what we understand. And at this point, we have many questions without many satisfactory answers. So that's the latest I have for you. Happy to add anything else to that conversation if anybody wants to add anything. But yeah, your guess is as good as mine, folks. Yeah, I'm embarrassed to live in a province where it is possible that a story like this can unfold with so few answers available now more than half a decade later. We'll take a quick break. Do more after this.
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2: So anyway, for the development industry out there, all pro-housing politicians and all municipalities, this is pretty much worst case scenario for you. Because residents will be able to point to Ridgeview Place. They'll be able to point to Danbrook One. They'll say, Langford says it's innocent there. It says it didn't do it. So the problem is everyone. The problem is everyone needs to share the blame for that equally as that building gets demolished. It's going to be in the middle of everything. And I have no idea how councils around the region plan to navigate that politically. I have no idea how the industry plans to navigate that because it has become a symbol and fixing it would show that fixing any other problem, at least by extension, is something as feasible as something as possible. And now, as of this week, we've been told that the building is going to be demolished. Unclear exactly at this point how that demolition will take place. We have the brand new gleaming John Horgan campus of Royal Roads University, as well as other institutions that partner with the provision of fine educational services, just a hop, skip, and a jump away from Danbrook One. It's difficult to take a picture of Langford with any wide angle without catching either it or another one of Langford's well-known landmarks in the background. Once you know to look for it, you can see it from many places in the municipality quite easily. It's not the tallest building in that area anymore. There are some buildings that are a little bit taller that have since been constructed nearby. But this is a big, huge public relations slash political problem, not just for Langford, not just for one building, because nobody can point to the specifics that reassure everybody that this can just never happen again and can never happen in any other municipality, at least not yet. Why were the checks and balances that are supposedly in place and uniformly applied everywhere insufficient to stop this from happening? Not just once, it's the remediation. It's the people going back in and trusting the remediation. And it's being told once again in 2023 that they have to leave. That's what makes this particular saga, if you will, unique. I cannot find any other examples of that happening where, yes, there's a problem. It's really, we're so sorry you have to leave. We're going to give you a hotel, we'll give you all this, which is great and should have happened and did happen, at least for the first time. But for people to then sit and watch for years as they're reassured that there's a process that's going to be undertaken, that the building's going to be safe again, that the permits are going to be issued again, and then be emptied out again, I'm sorry. But how do you get the trust back after that? And the answer is, I don't know. I was hoping, and I think many other pro-housing folks were hoping, that this saga would end with Danbrook or Ridgeview or whatever we want to call it, being successfully retrofitted and being a symbol that while things aren't perfect, we can still fix it and move forward together, et cetera, et cetera. This week, we were given the news that will not be happening. Perhaps a much nicer building will be built there after the one that is in place right now is demolished. And I don't know what form that demolition will take. We don't have the timeline. We don't have a lot of details. We just have this news dumped on us 30 days before the municipal election. Anyway, my partner in crime, Mike Kozakowski from Citify.ca, joins us now for our regular weekly segment where we look back at the big stories of the week. Hey, Mike, how we doing?
4: Doing very well, Adam. Thank you so much for having me. And if I may just give us a quick recap of the high-rise landscape in Langford.
2: Yes.
4: And also, Adam, we are so fortunate that this project was not a condominium. Otherwise, we would have had 90 individual property owners, plus whoever would have owned the commercial spaces at bottom, which is where I think the split between 90 units originally and 96 units being discussed now comes from. I think that might be including the ground floor commercial spaces. But we're so fortunate that this was not a condominium. Had it been, could you imagine, Adam, the financial impact on 90 families to the degree of owning that real estate, what that would have presented to those 90 families? The renters, of course, were significantly impacted. And I'm sure there were some families impacted twice that would have returned to the building they had originally rented. And as bad as that is, I was thinking, man, how much worse it could have actually been. Now, I've had a few questions people have brought to my attention since the news broke. They said, well, Mike, what about the future of high-rises in Langford? Well, it's important to know that there was a fairly tall, taller than this high-rise built in or on Bear Mountain in the 2000s. So there's a building standing in Langford for two decades, perfectly fine. There was another high-rise, even taller, completed on Bear Mountain just recently, a couple of years ago. That's a condominium tower in addition to that original one I had just mentioned. It's perfectly fine as far as we know. There's nothing structurally wrong with that building. And not too far from Danbrook is an 11-story rental complex that I believe was constructed from Mass Timber Technology, so different construction method. That building is fine. Mm-hmm. So Langford already has high-rise buildings completed that are standing and safe. And this particular building hopefully will be the one single anomaly. And we are fortunate that whatever was caught was caught, and that had there been a seismic event or something else would have happened and those inhabitants could have been injured, we're fortunate that at the very least the situation played out as it did.
2: Yeah. In terms of getting final answers on this, and the case is still on the court docket. It's in the Vancouver Court Registry. I was looking at it last night. At this point, there haven't been many updates since Black Press did an update last, I think it was October or November, they published when the plaintiff in the case amended their pleadings. But the damages that are being sought are in the tens of millions of dollars. And that was before the news broke this week that the building itself would have to be demolished. So unclear at this point if that gets even higher than it was. But Langford is a defendant in a lawsuit seeking tens of millions of dollars in damages. Not only Langford, there are other named defendants. But ultimately at this point, we still have questions that are unanswered about who did what or failed to do what, who should have done what and didn't do what. And it's been on more than half a decade. It's ridiculous that the public has not been able to get a mutually agreed upon set of facts for what went wrong and how it went wrong, even this long since the original residents were told they might want to leave.
4: Indeed, indeed. And I've spoken with people who were involved in one of the remediation efforts, and I've been able to piece together some information from other colleagues in the industry. But again, there's been nothing official, nothing that's providing any kind of reassurance or answers as far as the industry is concerned. Now, many of us in the industry, we've all heard various versions. We've spoken to various people. Like I mentioned myself, I've been in contact with a couple of individuals who supplied materials to the remediation. So they were aware to some degree as to what was going on. But again, those are incomplete stories. Those are only partial and individual pieces of this large puzzle. And we remain waiting for answers. And if this settles out of court, potentially, we may never get the answers as well. So there is that possibility also.
2: And that is actually a possibility. And one of the things, Langford hasn't commented on its legal strategy. Yesterday, in fact, Langford specifically said that it would not be commenting on whatever the municipality's legal strategy might or might not be because, among other reasons, that the matter is before the courts. And we respect that. But on the other hand, the people have a right to know. The people are ultimately the ones that pay for whatever goes wrong in terms of just being in the community and having the disruption of a building demolition taking place. You might know this, Mike. Will Danbrook / Ridgeview, will that build be the tallest building ever demolished in Langford at the time?
4: It will certainly be. Oh, absolutely. It may not be the tallest demolished on Southern Vancouver Island. We did have buildings that dated back to the 1920s, in fact, that were demolished in the mid 20th century, but they were not built to the same degree as this structure is expected to have been built to. So demolishing a modern high rise, this is actually a fairly unique scenario. There's not many instances around the world where you have Western built and structures built to Western standards, newly built to Western standards, immediately demolished. So this will be a learning opportunity. I would imagine that the structural integrity of this building is vastly superior to that of towers from the 50s, 60s, 70s, and 80s. Yeah. And so even that concept that we have in our mind of a controlled demolition could be very different here. Again, this is just my pure speculation in terms of what the building was constructed out of, but we anticipate this will be a much more complex demolition than what we're used to seeing when they implode old Vegas hotels, for example. Everyone's seen footage of something like that, right? So this should be a more complex demolition, but this is just pure speculation.
2: Yeah, and unfortunately, good, honest people who are just trying to make sense of what's happening around them have been forced to engage in, I contend, far too much speculation on this story. over the years. You heard the clips that we played earlier in the program. Residents in 2023, we don't even know what's wrong. We don't even know what's wrong. You heard the residents 2019. Well, we're not even really sure. We're supposed to make a choice. I'm like, how are they supposed to make a choice if they don't know? They're not structural engineers. I'm not a structural engineer. I know that structural engineers watch each other's work. And as you heard implied in some of the news coverage that we did earlier, it was apparently one structural engineer, one engineer making a complaint to an engineering body that seems to have started this sequence of events. But for it to end in the entire building being demolished, I cannot accept that the systems that we have in place, the checks and balances, the safety protocols within the process were sufficient, because something somewhere should have caught this, you would think. Anyway, we'll take a quick break. That's the latest on the unfortunate saga of Ridgeview Place, Danbrook 1, after the owner announced this week a decision had been taken to demolish the building. Unclear on when that timeline for demolition might take place. Quick break, more after this.
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2: All right, we're back on the air here at CFAX 1070. Other local issues, of course, as we are in the heat of election campaign season municipally, races across South Vancouver Island and beyond in all of British Columbia. 30 days counting down to the campaign. Sort of a quiet radar screen I have for this week because many of the local leaders are at the Union of British Columbia Municipalities Convention, where BC Premier David Eby is giving a speech this morning and will do media question and answer. After we saw BC Conservative leader Carolyn Finley also address the conference this week, we saw the president of the UBCM appeal to Premier Eby not to call a snap election, as is being speculated by many observers, to capitalize or to exploit, some might contend, the roiling chaos that unfortunately has beset the BC Conservative Party with all manner of new conflicts seemingly erupting by the hour. In fact, half of the things that I've seen scroll by on my screen, I don't want to read out loud in case I'm accidentally reading a parody. It's become that ridiculous. Mike Kozakowski, in terms of what we're seeing right now, we've got the trade war, we've got Trump, we've got Carney going to Europe, we've got gasoline and diesel prices rising, we have chaos on the provincial stage in terms of the Conservatives. I'm starting to be skeptical and wonder how much the average voter will even care about the various municipal issues that they are asked to pass judgment on, especially if they have to try to get into the mindset for a pending snap provincial election. What do you think?
4: Exactly. That pending provincial snap election. And I was at the UBCM earlier this week. And I'll tell you, Adam, it was a very peculiar feeling. You could see the top brass of provincial politics coming and going to various functions, especially the evening functions. And from what I've heard from colleagues who've been to quite a few of these UBCMs is they haven't seen this level of political politician involvement as they have in this year's election. And I think even the provincial politicians understand that the voter is frustrated. There are so many different tangents pulling at them at the same time that a cohesive message might be quite difficult to land effectively before the voter, especially when it comes to the municipal elections, which are only once every 4 years and always sticking to that date. Meanwhile, now we're interjecting with the potential for a provincial election. And from what I've heard from municipal politicians, they're not happy about the prospects of a provincial election. And there's a little bit of jostling that's been going on. And I will tell you that some of the provincial folks that I was able to rub shoulders with and that I saw in passing and a few that I exchanged some brief conversations with, they were acting a little bit different than what we would expect. And I had a feeling that something was in the air. And indeed, this past week, we've learned that is now a fact, that there is something in the air. Now, the other thing that I've heard is that institutions are being contacted in terms of the availability of certain public meeting spaces and potential office spaces, which reinforces the fact that the province is looking to start an election period. If they are so callous as to start one now, I think the voters would probably be unhappy with them. So I don't think the premier will issue call the election so it overlaps the municipal. But I mean, at this point, given the fact that we are in a trade war with the Americans, that we're aligning closer with Europe and whatever else is going on, I mean, just about anything can land on this bingo card. And it will no longer surprise me, Adam, to be honest with you.
2: Yeah, and I'm in the same boat. Like, I'm reading all this stuff that's been happening in the BC Conservatives. And by the way, we're going to be playing Premier David Eby's speech that he's giving to the UBCM. That speech is either happening now or is going to be happening in the next couple of minutes. So that's coming up after the news. We'll join that and see what he announces, if anything, involving a pending election. BC Conservative leader Carolyn Finley specifically devoted a significant portion of her remarks to the convention this week on calling on the premier not to call the election. So did the president. president of the UBCM, and we'll play that in some coverage coming up as well. CTV had that on its newscasts earlier today in Vancouver as well as elsewhere. And I'm just like, because I've been tracking all of these issues and all of these races and all of these candidates municipally for much of the last year, and I'm watching the entire race get completely blown out in terms of the public sensitivity by this roiling chaos that we're seeing with the Conservative Party seemingly set on destroying itself right now, as well as on the federal stage with Carney and Trump and all the bombast and the threats and the tariffs and the gas prices. And I'm like, I do sympathize for municipal politicians right now, because there will be winners and losers in the coming municipal elections, I think, that will be different than a counterfactual world where we didn't have all of these things happening at other levels of government. And that, of course, has nothing to do, or should have nothing to do, with the municipal candidates, and yet will impact them greatly. You can argue that we went through exactly the same thing federally with Donald Trump gaining power in late 2024. That's when the trade war and the threats start, and that's when Trudeau leaves, Carney comes in, and suddenly the Liberals can do no wrong, especially when Trump starts attacking us with words. The same phenomenon will ripple down throughout our political system. And it's making it really difficult even to do basic forecasting, because against the contrast, if you will, of provincial political parties being accused of hiring investigators to look into their own people, which is one of the latest just bonkers accusations that's flying around the Conservative sphere over the past 24 hours or so, or against the prospect of Canada maybe becoming an associate member of the European Union, or facing 50% tariffs on goods that we need, or counter tariffs, how are we supposed to get people excited about a 2-point increase in property taxes, or how much your water is going to cost, or how often your garbage gets picked up? It reframes how we view the world around us. And I think it's going to completely diffuse a bunch of anger, frustration, and perhaps even passion for municipal issues that people would otherwise have.
4: Excellent point, Adam. And for the politicians that are running for re-election or running to be elected as councillors and mayors in our region, one of the key benefits of going to the UBCM is, of course, running into some of the MLAs that are potentially the gatekeepers to the platform issues that you're running on. And the fact that they may not be there in a few weeks or months from now could put a wrinkle in just about any politician's plan as far as their municipal platform. So it's always a good idea to ensure that your platform is not overly reliant with a relationship with one particular group of politicians, or one politician in particular, or a minister for that matter, because they may not be at the decision-making table shortly after you're reelected or elected, which is causing a peculiar scenario for the strategists out there and the individuals that are assisting with the municipal campaign. So I'll tell you, this is a very, very interesting time for politics, and political junkies are having just an absolute field day trying to make sense of all of this. Now, the additional layer on top of all the craziness, Adam, is the potential for a federal election.
2: No. Oh, yeah, I know. And that's, yeah, I know. The thing is, you're right, and that's what makes it horrible.
4: How do you, as a municipal politician, where you're really at the mercy of your colleagues in higher levels of government, how do you plan effectively when you legitimately have no idea what the power structure will look like in a few weeks or months or into the new year? And this potentially has the possibility of turning all sorts of campaigns upside down. Now, we are also fighting a war of words with the higher levels of government. We're trying to call them out on their responsibilities and how they're not maintaining their ends of the bargain. So in a way, potentially, if you have candidates that are looking to run provincially or maybe federally, now's the time to start engaging with municipal politicians saying, hey, listen, I intend to run, so I would like to be kept in the loop with respect to what you're hoping to get from a provincial party or a minister, and maybe I'll work that into my campaign and try and help you as best I can. So there's a lot of relationship building to be had at this year's UBCM, and just generally speaking. But this is a peculiar year where everybody at that event is looking at each other wondering, literally, are we going to be here in a few weeks or months?
2: Time will tell.
4: They call these UBCM light, Adam, because of an election year. But I'll tell you, if this is UBCM light and the craziness and the fun factor that I saw, what's a regular UBCM like? Because it was It was a good time, I'll tell you. There was a lot of people meeting, a lot of people trying to figure out what on earth was going on, and the weirdness was palpable.
2: Mike Kosakowski, my partner in crime on a Friday morning as we try to make sense of it all. Mike, thanks so much for the benefit of your insight as always. Greatly appreciate it.
4: My pleasure. Keep up the great work, Adam. Take
1: care. Love and sports do not mix.
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15: From the National Newsroom of the Canadian Press, I'm David Augustine. Prime Minister Mark Carney will co-host an event at the UN General Assembly next week with France and the United Kingdom. The countries will focus on the two-state solution 1 year after they recognize an independent Palestinian state. Carney will also take part in an Ocean Eye International Alliance event to secure sustained investment and open ocean data and a roundtable discussion on strengthening multilateral collaboration. Now, a news release says Carney will work with partners to help build a more effective United Nations that is better equipped to deliver on its core priorities of peace and security, development, and human rights. Prime Minister Carney says his government is focused on bringing down costs for Canadians and defending the country's sovereignty. Speaking to the Liberal caucus in Ottawa yesterday, Carney says his government will manage spending as part of its fiscal plan.
16: We will maintain our fiscal advantage, manage spending, and optimize our balance sheet so we can maintain always our vital social programs. PharmaCare, healthcare, dental care, on which Canadians rely.
15: The Prime Minister says the government is now in a financial position to add new support for social programs and expand childcare, but did not share specifics. Centre BC will become the third largest party in the province's legislature after 8 former BC Conservative legislators announced they would join. Former Finance Minister Peter Miliband has become its leader. Now, Friday's announcement came hours after ongoing upheaval within the Conservatives saw 3 legislators expelled from the caucus. Their departures now bring the losses to 12 for the official opposition caucus since Carolyn Findlay took over as leader in May. After months of threatening to take Greenland by force, U.S. President Donald Trump says he has a deal with Denmark to build the U.S. military presence on the island. The deal came after officials from the United States, Greenland, and Denmark quietly negotiated for months behind the scenes, searching for solutions to address some of Trump's security concerns. With the announcement of the pact, Trump is able to tout a foreign policy achievement ahead of the midterm elections. Denmark's Prime Minister Mette Frederiksen says the deal will be signed by all 3 governments next week, during the United Nations General Assembly. And back here at home, Jobs Minister Patty Hajdu says the federal government will not interfere with workers' rights to strike as Ottawa considers legal changes to improve labor relations. Hajdu says her department held months of consultations with unions, employers, and other stakeholders over the spring and summer about the state of the Canada Labor Code.
20: And one thing that we've heard clearly is that, in fact, what we need is a stronger labor regime to help with fostering better relationships. So the focus of the labor review was really to ask those questions about how we reduce the risk of labor disruption through providing better supports, not just to employers and to unions, but also at the federal level through federal mediation services and other tools.
15: It's unclear whether legislation to change the Canada Labor Code will come in the fall session of Parliament. This is the Canadian Press. In sports, CJ Abrams became the 52nd player to join the 30-30 club. Cade Cavalli threw his 200th strikeout of the year, and the Washington Nationals took down the St. Louis Cardinals 9-1. Abrams joined the Cubs' Pete Crow Armstrong as the only players to hit 30 homers and steal 30 bases this season. He is just the second National to do it, joining Alfonso Soriano in 2006. Jackson Chourio hit a three-run homer. Sal Frelick singled in the go-ahead run in the 10th inning, and the surging Milwaukee Brewers beat the Baltimore Orioles 6-5. The Brewers got their eighth victory in 10 games despite blowing a two-run lead in the 9th. And Juan Soto hit a three-run homer, and the New York Mets kept the Philadelphia Phillies from gaining ground in the National League wildcard race with a 6-3 victory. Edmundo Sosa went 3-3 with a home run and a double for the Phillies, who remained tied with the Cubs for the top two wildcard spots after Chicago lost 6-4 to Cincinnati. From the Canadian Press, I'm David Augustine.
3: 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Benson Boone, BTS. Cardi B.
9: It's Cardi.
3: Kehlani. Snoop Dogg.
11: 1, 2.
3: News among the countless biggest names in music gracing the stage for the two-day event at the T-Mobile Arena, also streaming on Disney Plus and Hulu. Singer-songwriter Duncan Sheik dead at the age of 56.
13: I know what you're doing.
3: According to the New York Times, Sheik's mother said he died of organ failure. Known for the Grammy-nominated song Barely Breathing back in the 90s, the New Jersey native also composed the Tony Award-winning show Spring Awakening. Previews were about to begin next week for the off-Broadway musical Memoirs of Amorous Gentlemen that he did the music and lyrics for. In a statement on his Instagram, it said the world has lost a singular talent and deeply influential voice in music and theater.
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2: Remember when everybody cared?

0: on the other hand, oh, I can't rule out anything after this week. This is one hell of a week. That's why I think we all need to hear from Ron from Texas, who's going to do Pop Culture Friday. I hope that there still is a Pop Culture. I haven't checked on it in a while. Hey, Ron, is that you?
1: Yes, it is, Adam. How's things going over there?
0: Ron, it's worse than we could have ever imagined, buddy. We really need some good news from Texas in Pop Culture. What do you have for us?
1: Well, at the movies last week, Practical Magic is the number one movie in the country. And then at number two, Spider-Man Brand New Day. At number three, The Odyssey, an excellent film.
0: Yep.
1: At number four, The Runner. And at number five, Coyote versus Acme.
0: Coyote versus Acme?
1: Yeah, apparently Wile E. Coyote is probably upset at Acme because those things he's been getting to try and catch the Roadrunner have failed.
0: You know, at least the guy's persistent. You have to give him that.
1: Yes. Oh, and when I did my summer recap 2 weeks ago, I forgot to acknowledge the Taylor Swift Travis Kelce wedding.
0: That's right. That's right. That's very important.
1: Yes. I hope it went well, so congratulations to Mr. and Mrs. Kelce, or is it Mr. and Mrs. Swift? Either way, they're going to have a wonderful time together.
0: We wish them all the best.
1: Yes, and I got an idea for that building in Langford that you're going to tear down.
0: Oh, no. Maybe
1: they could build a bird sanctuary. It would be known as a condominium.
0: Ron, it's purpose-built rental. It's really badly needed purpose-built rental, but that's pretty good. I see what you did there, and you managed to make me smile about a topic that I'm really not doing a whole lot of smiling about, Ron, so I appreciate that.
1: Yeah.
0: I do.
1: Yeah.
0: Ron, thank you, as always, for reminding us that there is still a pop culture world out there, even though some of us get sucked into these, you know, endlessly punishing, misery-laced news sagas that always seem to go the worst way possible. Some of us don't even need fiction anymore, or we turn to fiction for one of the few situations where things actually go well, so thank you.
1: Yes, and every Friday and Saturday at 11 p.m. Central, I've been watching the Mystery Science Theater 3000 episodes I've been collecting.
0: Yeah.
1: And this weekend, I'm watching The Amazing Transparent Man.
0: Is that
1: a classic?
0: Yeah, that's a good one. I don't know that one.
1: Yeah.
0: Okay.
1: It's a,
0: well, you can let
1: it's
0: us
1: about
0: know
1: a guy, a bank robber who wants to become invisible.
0: Really? Well, that would be kind of handy.
1: Not in the 50s.
0: Yeah, especially in the 50s, because, you know, eventually everything's done electronically anyway.
1: Yeah. Well, everyone in Victoria, enjoy your weekend. And hello to the premiere. I'm waiting for your press conference to begin.
0: All right. We'll get to that in just a minute, Ron. Thanks so much for calling in for Pop Culture Friday. We appreciate your time as always.
1: Bye.
0: All right. There we go. That's Ron from Texas calling in, keeping one foot in this program in the real world. Or what passes for the real world these days. Truth stranger than fiction, a cliched phrase, and yet it comes to mind over and over again. By the way, this was Conservative leader Carolyn Findley at the UBCM conference earlier this week.
2: From on that. So I want to just leave you with this. I'm not going anywhere.
0: It's a totally normal thing to say for a leader who's not beset by controversy on all sides. Yeah, a smattering of confused applause.
2: 27,000 party members voted for me as leader who will collaborate and welcome anyone from any background or
0: It's really good when you have to explain that to the people at the Union of British Columbia Municipalities Convention, too. That's the old phrase in politics. If you're explaining something to a group of strangers who shouldn't care either way, it means you're winning.
2: Political alliances before who share our common sense vision for change. Any who have left our party are welcome to have a conversation about coming back, but let's understand that it has to happen now. And what can only be described as a cynical move, these halls have been full of talk about an election call as early as tomorrow. So the Premier will impose on British Columbians a costly election 2 years early, trample on the by-election he just called, and he knows I was about to win.

0: That's okay.
1: When you're explaining that you were about to win.
0: Hey, we're ready. We're ready to go. And we have a winning team. Common sense and cooperation with all of you. Thank you so much.
1: All right, so that's Carolyn Findley earlier this week, and this is just a few moments ago. Our illustrious premier, David Eby.
2: It's incredible.
1: Really happy
2: incredible.
1: To be
2: so
1: here.
2: Good to see you, colleagues. Thank you. Thank you. It's wonderful to be here with you this morning, and congratulations to the big prize winner. It's always hard to follow the big draw, but I do appreciate how it improves attendance for my speech.
1: Pretty sure that's not the first time I've heard him use that one, but I don't have my notes from the previous addresses to compare.
2: I want to thank Corey so much for her term as president here at UBCM. She's done an incredible job.
1: Oh, is she the one that told him not to call the snap election?
2: Advocating for municipal governments, regional districts here. And I want to thank Sarah for taking on the mantle. Bonne chance. I wish you the best. It's an incredibly exciting time going forward, and we're going to need leadership at all levels.
1: I'm just being hard on him mostly because I know he's going to be premier for probably the next half decade, maybe more. Somebody needs to keep his ego in check because the opposition just isn't cutting it right now.
2: A lot of meetings over the last little while, local government leaders, and so many of you are happy and relaxed and stress-free. I'm referring, of course, to those of you that are retiring this year.
1: Now, get it? Because the pain stops when you quit.
2: Now,
1: it's a funny joke. Read the room.
2: Obviously, regional district chairs, mayors, you are all number one in my heart. I love you all equally, even when we face challenges together. But there are two of you that I would specifically like to recognize who are leaving the political field this year, leaving the service of your communities, and have done an incredible job. I could spend the whole morning doing this, but I have worked with these two leaders and want to recognize them. First of all, Mayor Gladys from Smithers.
1: Smithers! We're going to give an applause line. That we're going to be here a while, aren't we?
2: First of all, if you get to know Gladys as a person, she's an incredibly kind, loving person who puts her community first every single day. We worked on hard issues in her community, issues that will be familiar to many of you here in the room, issues of street disorder, encampments, other challenges.
1: Oh, yeah. Remember street disorder? Like, just the whole world is in chaos right now, and I'm honestly, and I know I'm being somewhat flippant, but from a cold analytical point of view, I'm sitting here wondering, how much will people actually care about things like street disorder, which is now in its fifth or sixth year as being a topic of significant public interest, versus how numb will they have become to that overall situation? How many people in Victoria are honestly going to care whether or not the Crystal Pool closes? With no offense intended, I mean, to those who rely upon it, but out of the 100,000 people who live in the city, how many of them are going to sit there and, you know, wake up in the middle of the night upset because they just remembered the Crystal Pool is closed and they have to go to either Esquimalt or to nearby Oak Bay or Saanich to use a pool facility? Like, how big of an issue is that going to be? Is that going to be a burning coal of resentment in that person that motivates them to get up on election day, go stand in line for a while and cast a ballot? In much more serene times, it may well have been and would have been. I can think of any number of election cycles where that would probably be the top issue. And yet right now, given everything else exploding, metaphorically for the most part, but literally in the Strait of Hormuz, I can't help but wonder whether or not people will feel those things at all. And he has to be aware of that as well as the thousands of candidates for various municipal positions in more than 150 municipalities across the province who all face the electorate the same day, October 17th, now less than 1 month away.
2: But she's also delivered in remarkable ways. She was part of the key part of the team that delivered the resource benefits agreement for the Northwest in British Columbia, where we connect the prosperity of our province through major projects back to the local governments who help make it possible in the Northwest. But also a beautiful new library that's in development in the community that she delivered significantly under projected budget for her community by using an underused retail space in her community and delivering for her constituents. She did an incredible job for Smithers. Thank you, Gladys, so much. And I include this next person because there is a crucial role in local governments in advocating for community, in speaking truth to power. And there is no question but that this person is unapologetic in her advocacy for regional districts and local governments in this province, her own and others. Grace McGregor is...
1: Yeah, really popular in that room.
2: Kootenai Boundary Regional District. We had our meeting yesterday. I don't think you can see the bruises from where you're sitting. She used a phone book.
1: What?
2: Explicit in her.
1: I didn't think we were supposed to make jokes about that kind of stuff anymore.
2: Concern about the pressures that provincial government policy put on small regional governments and the need for our government to constantly be on guard for the impacts that our policies have on the ability of local governments to deliver services quickly and affordably.
1: You know what? I just stop right now. What are you feeling inside your, like, are you having big feeling? No, you feel nothing right now. We're talking about local government services and it's just numb. Talking about regional government efficiency, which is ordinarily something that a lot of us care about, should care about, need to care about for our systems to work appropriately. And right now, I think a lot of folks are just looking at just the chaos out there, everything exploding and saying, oh my, like, what do we even do about this? And I'm genuinely curious to see what happens to things like voter turnout. I'm genuinely curious to see whether or not we have the incumbency effect massively increased in terms of various mayors and councils who, while are by no means perfect, are, relatively speaking, far more stable than some of the other things out there on offer. I'm genuinely curious as to how this unprecedented chaotic political environment that we find ourselves in at multiple levels simultaneously impacts the local government elections now happening less than 1 month away. Premier David Eby even sitting here talking about these things. It sounds boring. It sounds mundane. He's trying to make a big deal about it. And in other times, more serene times, more fortunate times, it would be a big deal. And yet here, anything but. Anything but, I'm afraid. Anyway, we'll take a quick break and we'll have more after this. Wake up.
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1: Oh, yeah. And as if there isn't enough other stuff going on right now, Prime Minister Mark Carney also delivering remarks to members of the public earlier today, updating now that he's back.
24: Last month, we made the right decision to suspend our negotiations with the United States.
1: And they have the camera zoom out so you can see everybody that's clapping for him.
24: And I want to
25: don't be the first one to stop.
24: And I want to thank all of you, all your constituents.
1: He's talking to his caucus members.
24: And Canadians across the country. Because we knew, as we were in those negotiations, what the priorities of Canadians were. We knew what the values of Canadians are. It wasn't tough to draw the red lines. So they offered too little. We couldn't accept it. They asked too much. We wouldn't give it. Now, when the U.S. is ready to return to the bargaining table, we will come there ready to strike a deal in good faith, one that respects our sovereignty, protects, not just protects, promotes our official languages and our culture.
1: You have to say that. excuse me as I cough, in Quebec, if you want to be successful in terms of Canadian federal politics. It might seem odd to us here in Western Canada, but it's like it's just expected. In the Francophone debates, they fight with each other about who will be the more fierce protector and guardian of them. They just use the term culture or the French language. But culture is just a huge thing, and it's essentially a way of saying the French language without saying the French language. So it might seem really weird for those of us who are Anglophone in Western Canada to hear Government of Canada say, we will fight for Canadian culture, implying that there has to be some sort of superiority of one culture over another, which we have socialized into us from a young age now, is itself a problematic idea. And yet, when you get into the other side of the debate in Canada's second most populous province, Quebec, it is assumed that Canadian culture must be protected because it is beset by other cultural threats on all sides. Again, language that when you say in English gets sort of uncomfortable pretty quickly, and realizing that ultimate divide that I think mostly stays siloed, depending on what language somebody speaks or if they're actually bilingual, is one of the fascinating elements as we walk forward on this. Because protecting the French language and Francophone content in terms of television, in terms of radio, in terms of even internet and streaming content, those are fierce issues that are being debated in some circles here in Canada. But we don't get exposed to it nearly as often in the English-speaking parts. And we don't know to what degree a protection of Canadian culture or the French language or some combination thereof in streaming products or other products. We don't know for sure what role that played with respect to Canada walking away from the trade deal with the United States, but it has been implied, insinuated, and suggested by any number of observers that it played a role. So for him to emphasize it right on the heels of saying, they asked for more than we could give, a lot of people are going to read between the lines there, regardless of what happened.
24: One that fundamentally does what we know is possible, which is to promote jobs and growth on both sides of the border. Now, in the meantime, the United States has imposed new unjustified tariffs. And we know that these will hurt workers, companies, and communities. Now, they're a miscalculation. Because Canadians will always take care of each other. And our government is following that up, putting real support behind people and businesses caught in the middle of a fight that they
1: did. And that's what's important. There's a lot of folks out there, they're not in the condition where they feel like they can win a fight with anything. They're just barely keeping their heads above water. They're just barely making payroll. They're just barely making the minimum payments to keep the creditors at bay because they're hoping that things will turn around for their business, for their venture, any number of other things. The government of Canada, meanwhile, has the theoretically infinite crown treasury from which it can draw obscene amounts of money when necessary on a limited basis because it all has to be paid back at interest eventually. And once upon a time, even if it doesn't matter as much now in our political discourse, deficits and debts mattered greatly. The government of Canada has access to the monies that are needed to get people through this temporary storm, emphasizing that it is temporary, though, and trying to time it effectively, I think will be much easier said than done.
24: Did not start.
1: But again, U.S. midterms, now a month and a half away.
24: On top of the $25 billion of support that we'd already announced, we're adding an additional $7.5 billion in new help. What does it mean? It means fast access to capital for small businesses, income support and retraining for workers who need it, and targeted help for the sectors that are hit hardest, autos, forestry, steel, aluminum. That's what we do in this country. We stand up for each other, especially when times get hard.
1: So anyway, back in Victoria.
0: We do. There is no question
1: in my mind. Actually, I just thought, where is he in this room?
0: But that it should be called the Grace McGregor Community Forest.
1: Meanwhile, BC Premier David Eby saying that a forest is getting named after someone. And then he talked about school trustees. Oh, he's pouring himself some water. Buckle up, folks.
0: A long pause for applause there because Brittany is outstanding. Brittany has visited 70 different communities to listen, learn, and bring perspectives back to government.
1: Imagine being 70 places.
0: It's Brittany who championed ensuring that our cabinet has a rural lens put on every single proposal, to ensure that we understand implications are different in rural communities than urban communities. And I want to thank Brittany for her incredible leadership on that and for her work at UBCM this time.
1: So what did he say about an election or an early election or a lack thereof? I know you ask. Are you going to make us sit here and listen to the whole hour that he goes on and on and on for? No, not necessarily. But on the other hand, you will find out right after this break, so don't go anywhere.
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1: Well, folks, I don't know what to say at this point other than I think all of us will be lucky, politically speaking, if we have functioning systems of government within the next few weeks. I have to laugh at it. It's basically worst case scenario in any number of files, all unfolding all at once. Except, of course, if you're the NDP, congratulations. You guys can go on cruise control now and win wherever the next election is. I hope that you don't trigger it right away because there's a lot of stuff going on right now. But again, it would make rational sense probably for you to trigger it sometime soon, wiping out the non-NDP part of the spectrum as it continues to be embroiled in curious conflict. And of course, to say nothing of the ridiculous dysfunction that is Langford and the fact that Danbrook 1/Ridgeview Place is apparently going to be demolished now. And because we've never actually been able to pin down exactly what went wrong with these systems of governance, which hopefully we will if that legal process ever does find a satisfactory conclusion where various findings could be made. But that could happen to you. You are not safe. I am not safe. No one is safe. Unless, of course, we decide we are going to blame Langford. And then we can actually satisfy ourselves that there is something that we can do about this in terms of mending problems in a specific system. But as long as Langford is blameless, none of us are safe. The industry looks bad. The architects look bad. The engineers look bad. Everybody else looks bad because nobody's to blame here. Nobody's at fault. Sometimes an engineer apparently just doesn't have the proper credentials to do things that they do anyway. And whatever systems and checks and balances we have in place for whatever reason are utterly powerless to do anything about it. And then whatever happens next, and I have zero reason to feel reassured in this whole situation where nobody will actually admit that it was all their fault and everybody points to everybody else, and ultimately I don't even know who to believe or how to believe it or what to believe, et cetera, et cetera, et cetera. So it's against this backdrop that Premier David Eby can say pretty much anything he wants at the UBCM convention this morning and still be the most reliable, trustworthy politician that we have on offer at the moment.
0: Now, I know that you know, but I want you to know that I know that
1: whatever
0: local government is not the world's most glamorous job. It means long late night meetings. It means the phone ringing after hours with emergencies that you could not possibly have imagined in advance. It means demands on you and your families. It means brutal attacks, unjustified attacks on social media, in your community. It means putting your name forward and standing up for something and saying that together we can improve our community. I know you're not doing it for the pay. I know you're not doing it for the glory. You're doing it because you believe
1: that maybe you can make that higher jump to the legislature eventually.
0: That your community matters.
1: Oh, sorry. That's just Adam's supposition. Maybe, maybe not.
0: And you are putting yourself, your time, and your energy on the line to deliver. And this summer was such a demonstration of the challenges, but the incredible beauty and heroism demonstrated by local leaders in our province every single day.
1: I can actually think of some really good examples, and that's not me being cynical. Like, look at what we saw with the local leadership in Summerland in the Okanagan-Similkameen Regional District is the name of the regional district there. Look at how we saw all these folks stepping up and completely unaware and unprepared, you would think, for the level of devastation we saw with the Bald Range wildfire. There were actually some really good examples of local leaders standing out, making a difference over the past few months. So the not to be overly cynical, because there are some great examples, and I'm glad that he's pointing that out.
0: When Bald Range Creek wildfire struck, the people who saw it, the firefighters who saw it, described it like a bomb going off. They said they had never seen a fire move as quickly as that fire moved. The initial attack team showed up, and it had expanded almost 100 times in the first hour. It was incredible, awesome, and horrific. People in the communities of Falder, Meadow Valley, Summerland described seeing the fire come over the hill towards their communities. And there was a point during the fires when we thought the entire downtown of Summerland was going to burn to the ground. Now, we know the first responders, the wildfire fighters, the community firefighters, the police, the emergency services responded in incredible ways to get people out of their homes and out of harm's way. Their efforts were well documented in the media. They have rightly been celebrated in every corner of the province and, in fact, internationally. But there was a group of people who stepped up and delivered for their communities in incredible ways during that fire that didn't get that same level of recognition. But I want to recognize you, because every one of you in this room who are returning to local government may get a phone call like these leaders got. You may be asked to do what these leaders had to do. And I want you to know that the province knows about the exceptional leadership that you have demonstrated. Riley Gettins, Regional Director in the Okanagan-Similkameen Regional District, the community where Falder, where so many of the homes were burned to the ground, and Meadowvale are. Mayor Doug Holmes, Mayor of Summerland. There is leadership in the moment of the crisis that you demonstrated, and there is the leadership that will be required going forward as we rebuild together to support your communities. I want to thank you for that. And I want to thank Julius Bloomfield and the community of Penticton and all the leaders in the region who came together to support these communities, to open your doors, to welcome people in, to act quickly without question, and to ensure that people were looked after. Thank you, thank you, thank you for your heroism. Penticton wasn't the only community that opened its doors. There were many of you that did. The community of Merritt, Kamloops, West Kelowna, Kelowna. There were many evacuations across the province. People scared that they were going to lose everything. I was in the emergency response center in Penticton, and there were incredible highs and incredible lows. I saw a resident of Falder or Meadowvale be reunited with her cat. She had left her cat behind, thinking that she'd only be out for 24 hours and she'd be back in her home. This was day 5. And she was crying. I was crying. I didn't think I'd cry about a cat. The volunteers were crying. It didn't matter to her anything else but that her pet was safe. And I also saw the stricken look on the faces of people who had lost everything in that fire. And so to open your communities, to make people feel as comfortable as possible, whether it's from people from Clinton, Okanagan Indian Band, Lytton First Nation, again, the trauma, can you imagine? Fraser Canyon, related to the Boston Bar Fire, incredibly important work was done. Thank you to all of the leaders. I apologize if I missed your name, but know that the community effort made such a huge difference to people who had such a difficult and challenging summer. Thank you, local leaders, for your work.
1: BC Premier David Eby during his keynote speech as the Union of British Columbia Municipalities Convention for the year winds down, now less than 1 month to go until the municipal election. Yes, chaos and I don't even know what the heck's going on at the Conservatives at this hour. I'm seeing various reports that multiple members of caucus may have been either fired or removed or attempted to be removed by the leadership. But also it's being reported that some are refusing to leave and are trying to stay on. And I just shake my head and wonder what is all of this for. So anyway, best wishes to the BC Conservative brand. It may have one day aspired to greatness in this province, although that future is rapidly fading. And ultimately, where we land from here and how we decide to weigh various issues less than 1 month from now in the very important municipal elections that we will be seeing across our region and indeed all of British Columbia remains unknown. Will people be focused on municipal issues like whether a pool opens or closes or how high the property taxes were? Or will they be focused more so on issues like what the premier was just talking about, whether or not they are safe from massive wildfires, destroying their homes, killing their pets, and posing a danger to everyone they care about? It's been a hell of a year, if you'll pardon the use of that language, for various issues for all of us to be influenced by. So whichever issues manage to motivate us one way or the other when we're at the municipal ballot box less than 1 month from now, some of them might be relevant to the overall municipal election in which we are voting, but others might not seem relevant at all. And ultimately, people will make the choices they make justified only by their own reasons in that moment, reasons that they are not expected to divulge or explain to anyone. It's on the rest of us to try to understand why people make the decisions they did in the moment and not for them to justify the way that they felt. So we'll take a quick break, but I just wanted to play that part because I thought it was important. The premier thanking local leaders and reminding everyone in that audience that even though you're signing up ostensibly for good weather, you never know when crisis or catastrophe might find, or you might find it on your doorstep. We'll do more after this.
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1: Oh no, John Rustad, former leader of the BC Conservatives, posted to X 10 minutes ago a graphic that says press release coming soon. Oh no, what are they going to do now? BC Conservative Party continuing to flail around while it does whatever it's doing. Congratulations, by the way, controversial municipal politicians out there. The Conservative Party is sacrificing its entire political viability right now through circumstance. And I know that might seem like an objectively bad thing, but if there's a silver lining for all of this, it's that municipal politicians who may have seemed controversial by the standards that existed up until probably this week, suddenly they're mundane, they're boring. Oh, there might be a pool that gets delayed. Oh, our property taxes might go up a little bit. Oh, there might be this, there might be that. we all, whether we realize it or not, as human beings, grade on the curve. And unfortunately, our political system is one in which a race to the bottom is a very viable political strategy, which is probably why we see it happen both incidentally and perhaps some might suspect otherwise in various political spheres. Perfect example, the election of Donald Trump was manna from heaven for the governing federal liberals who now find themselves in first place and gaining, or I shouldn't even say gaining because there's nobody ahead of them, continuing to pull away from the nearest federal challenger, which would be the Conservative Party. They've had a couple of soft polls lately. Pierre Poilievre meeting with his caucus earlier this month, or excuse me, this week here in British Columbia. What does he say to try to halt the loss in support? I'm not sure there's much he can because it has nothing to do with him, although his critics would surely like to blame him. It's much more so about external factors elsewhere. We're seeing that provincially, we're seeing that locally. How will all of that combine together? The first time the voters go to the polls, less than 1 month from now, and notice I say the first time because there might be a provincial election shortly thereafter. We honestly don't know. What we do know is that David Eby was giving a speech earlier today to local leaders, who many of whom are standing for re-election less than 1 month from now, talking at the Union of BC Municipalities Convention earlier today.
0: That understands this better than forest communities, forest families.
1: We're still using that forest families term, okay?
0: And the foundational...
1: I have people texting me saying, Rustad and Halford both out. And I'm seeing speculation that Rattay, Halford, and Rustad are in the process, perhaps, of it being suggested that they should leave. Apparently their bios or names have disappeared from a website because that's how we do things now. There's just bedlam is unfolding online on the screens that are in front of me while I'm watching all of this. And meanwhile, all David Eby has to do is stand at that podium and exchange oxygen for carbon dioxide while making noise. And he's the best option just by default.
0: Industry of this province that built this province, that is the reason why many of your communities are located where you are today. And that's our forest sector. For generations, forest workers have built the province of British Columbia. Today, forest communities are under direct attack. Right now, it is impossible to imagine, but Russia has better access to the US market for lumber than British Columbia does. These are not the actions of a friend. And we have to stand strong for our forest communities. And I tell you today that we will not stock or sell a single bottle of U.S. alcohol until there is a fair deal for the forest sector, forest families, and forest businesses in British Columbia.
1: It is so embarrassing that that's our issue, isn't it? Like, I'm not trying to be petty here. I'm not trying to be unfair, but it is so embarrassing that that is consistent. Oh, we're really tough now. We will never put that specific brand of alcohol back on the shelf at a liquor store again, because that's the only thing in this world that matters to people. That's how we take stock of our society. People go to the liquor store and they see what's on what shelf. And I'm thinking, No, I get it. It's something, but continually emphasizing it makes me realize how small and inconsequential we are. That's the problem. And he says it, it's the dramatic pause. You better clap for that.
0: But forest communities, forest families, they can't live on symbols alone. And while it's...
1: Yeah, they're not politicians.
0: It's an important symbol, and while it bugs the president, and I like that, it's not enough. We met with what I would describe as the forest industry.
1: What does that mean? What is what I would describe as the forest industry? What are we... What?
0: Yesterday in my office. No, 2 days ago in my office.
1: The whole industry fit into his office, which might tell you something about how large the industry is these days.
0: And together... They're appointing three representatives. I have three representatives from the most senior public service members, from the Ministry of Jobs, Ministry of Forests, Ministry of Water, Lands, and Resources. And they are all tasked by our government and by their members with one job, which is to identify the mechanisms we can use as a province to stabilize the sector.
1: That's good. We like that.
0: With the federal government. that we support the workers that are affected by this, including with a bridge to retirement where necessary.
1: That's an interesting thing to say. A bridge to retirement where necessary. The government subsidizes, I don't know that he's talking about subsidizing, but he's using a tone that implies it could be a form of subsidy. Huh. I'll have to think about that one.
0: That we can use the heroic measures that we need to keep facilities, including the Domtar facility on the Sunshine Coast, to try to do all we can to keep those running and keep those jobs in those communities while we weather this storm and diversify our markets. And not just that we do the stabilization work, but that we work together to ensure that the forest sector remains strong and foundational for British Columbia for generations into the future. This is the work that we are doing. We're doing it together, and it is no different from a wildfire response. We will pull together, and we will deliver for British Columbians.
1: Are you okay? I don't know, it just seems a little dramatic. You know, wildfire response is terrifying and chaos, and people running around and crying, and somebody's happy because they got to see their pet again. And do we really want to say no different? Anyway, it doesn't matter. If there's no alternative, it doesn't matter.
0: Part of being an effective local leader means listening to the people that you serve.
1: And it also really helps if there's a chaotic clown factory in one of your neighboring municipalities you can just point to and get away with anything accordingly.
0: Part of being an effective provincial government is the exact same, listening to the people that we serve, which include local government leaders and businesses. Listening is an essential part of the job. And that includes reconsidering based on information that you receive and changing circumstances.
1: Where is he going with this?
0: Now, we're hearing from businesses that are facing bans on their products to one of their major customers in the United States, that are facing incredibly elevated tariffs right now. And they have asked us to do what we can to support them, to give them the breathing room that they need to find other customers and diversify to other markets. They're worried about uncertainty, and they want to know that our government is listening. Now, that's why I want to share with you today that we will be delaying the planned expansion of the PST to professional services in British Columbia.
1: There's some news, some actual news. Remember, they're going to put PST on, I'm trying to think, would this be security services? I know that it was things, hold on, I'm going to keep listening.

0: Delaying these changes until we're clear of Trump's trade war gives businesses the breathing room that they need.
1: That's actually a good news story, and it actually makes sense. And I'm not being flippant when I say that.
0: And I want you to know that your submissions, your feedback to us, was an important part of this decision as well, because we know that you're also facing uncertainty and escalating costs in your community. We hope that this change helps you manage your expenses as well in these uncertain times. We're taking additional steps to support business to make sure that we are assisting them in finding new customers and new markets. I'm pleased to announce that we'll be investing an additional $75 million to expand three important business support programs in the province of British Columbia. These are programs like the Manufacturing Jobs Program that helps businesses expand into new markets, that helps them bring on additional employees, that helps them buy the equipment that they need to be able to serve new markets. This is an incredibly successful program that the province has delivered, creating jobs in every corner of the province.
1: BC Premier David Eby at his keynote address, Union of British Columbia Municipalities Convention, earlier today. One noteworthy news item I've heard so far is that the planned expansion of the provincial sales tax to some professional services will be delayed pending the uncertainty with the trade war with the Americans. As for other potential announcements and, of course, the endless speculation on the early election, we'll get to those topics as well coming up. Don't go anywhere.
2: It's a must-see event played by two golf teams that thrive on winning. A hungry international team versus a determined U.S. team.
3: Crowd is going crazy!
2: The President's Cup, September 24th to the 27th on TSN. 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
10: From the National Newsroom of the Canadian Press, I'm David Augustine. Allied military commanders will vote in Copenhagen, Denmark today to choose the next chair of NATO's military committee, and Canada's top soldier is in the running.
11: General Jenny Carignan is running against German General Carsten Brewer for the senior NATO position. It's an important prestige role, but doesn't come with the same clout as the alliance's most senior command role, Supreme Allied Commander Europe. Defense Minister David McGuinty says Carignan campaigned hard for the role and he has supported her.
12: I wrote letters to different ministers to suggest that she would be a fine candidate, and she is.
11: If she wins, Carignan will become the first woman ever to land the position. But McGuinty admits these elections are always hard fought. Kyle Duggan, The Canadian Press, Ottawa.
10: Peter Miliband says his team of eight former BC Conservative MLAs are focused on holding Premier David Eby to account ahead of a possible early election call. Miliband, who now leads Centre BC, says half of British Columbians feel like they don't have a party they can vote for.
13: Historically, the only way you form government is do exactly what we're doing. You bring together a broad range of viewpoints, skills and experiences from across the province, and you form a coalition of people that want to see fiscal responsibility, want to see safe streets, want to see good health care, want to see good outcomes in K-12 education, and you focus on those major issues of the day.
10: Centre BC now has enough MLAs to be the official third party in the legislature. Financial markets are increasingly pricing in bets that the Bank of Canada will hike its policy rate sooner than later. Odds of a quarter point hike from the central bank at its decision next month are currently sitting at a coin flip. High oil prices are fueling fears that inflation could become a persistent thorn for the Bank of Canada. RBC's Claire Fan isn't convinced the central bank will be hiking in October.
14: As of this point,
9: Our forecast is, though, that they will hike in the first quarter of 2027 and not really in 2026. There's a lot of data that comes before the October meeting, including the BOS survey, including another round of labor market statistics and GDP as well, that could change some of that.
10: The Bank of Canada has held its policy rate steady at 2.25% for nearly a year as it gauges the impact of U.S. tariffs and the war in Iran. And in entertainment, country hitmaker Josh Ross and breakout star Cameron Whitcomb are once again the leading nominees heading into the Canadian Country Music Association Awards.
14: It'll relapse if it's just a drink, a picture-perfect party full of friends I used to keep.
10: Both musicians have secured 7 nods each, facing off in categories such as Best Male Artist and Single of the Year, though neither is expected to attend tonight's awards in Saskatoon. Whitcomb of American Idol fame is nominated for his song Options about the temptation to relapse into alcohol addiction. Now the star-studded spectacle hosted by James Barker Band airs on CTV and Crave starting at 8 p.m. Eastern. This is the Canadian Press. In sports, Jose Ramirez and rookie Travis Bazzana homered and Joey Cantillo pitched 6 scoreless innings as the Cleveland Guardians rallied to beat the Athletics 5-3 and stay atop the American League Central. Ramirez connected in the 6th inning to give the Guardians a 2-run cushion. His 12th homer was also the 7-time All-Star's 1,000th RBI, making him just the 2nd Cleveland player to reach the plateau. Jose Trevino lined a 2-run single to right field with the bases loaded in the 7th inning, and the Cincinnati Reds rallied for a 6-4 victory over the Chicago Cubs. Michael Conforto had 3 hits for the Cubs, who have dropped 2 of 3. And the San Francisco Giants shut down ace pitcher Logan Webb for the rest of the season, putting him on the injured list with a blister on his right middle finger. Webb finishes 8-9 with a 4.31 earned run average and 134 strikeouts in 27 starts. He earned All-Star honors for the 3rd consecutive year after a strong June, but has been inconsistent since then. From the Canadian Press, I'm David Augustine.
15: NVIDIA CEO Jensen Huang thinks their chip sales will double next year. Speaking after a Scotland summit with King Charles, Huang said NVIDIA expects 70% growth by January of 2028. While GPU chips are a big part of the company's business, they also sell a variety of other chips. Google is starting the DeepMind Institute to work on artificial general intelligence. It's designed to examine the different views surrounding AGI. One new paper proposes a U.S. standards body that would review frontier models before they're released. Amazon's Fall Prime Day event will make its return on October 6th and 7th. Customers will be able to shop for deals across a variety of categories, including tech, tools,

0: off with the United States of America, the ongoing trade war, and what...
1: And I tell you today that we will not stock or sell a single bottle of U.S. alcohol until there is a fair deal for the forest sector, forest families, and forest businesses in British Columbia.
0: Meanwhile, in Washington, D.C., U.S. President Donald Trump just fired out, I think, half a dozen different endorsement videos on his social media X feed as of about half an hour ago. Let's listen to some of them.
2: Hello, Alaska. A very, very special place to me. I won it every single time I ran, and I love you.
0: Off to a good start. We're feeling really confident about those midterms, especially the swing seat that shouldn't be a swing seat in Alaska.
2: I also brought more back to Alaska than anybody in human history.
0: Human history, is it?
2: There's nothing close and nobody close, and it's been my honor to do so. I'm asking you to go out and knock on doors and volunteer and get out and vote to reelect a really good man, Senator Dan Sullivan, to the United States Senate. Dan is a true patriot, a proud Marine, and an American first warrior.
0: Now, I know what you're thinking. Wow, Adam, that's a big deal. The president singling out that one race, that's unusual. And perhaps in other circumstances it might be, except he fired out literally half a dozen of these videos. He's wearing different colored ties in some of them, but he's framed almost identically in every video. They're all spaced by about 2 minutes. There's one for Florida.
2: Hello, Florida. This November, I'm asking you to knock doors, volunteer, get out and vote to send Ashley Moody, a phenomenal senator.
0: Not just Florida, Georgia too.
2: Hello, Georgia, a place that I love. This November, I'm asking you to knock doors, volunteer, and get out and vote for an incredible guy respected by everybody in Washington, one of the most, Mike Collins, to be your next United...
0: One of the most, Mike Collins, and who can forget about Kansas?
2: Hello, Kansas, a very, very special place to me. I won it all three times, and you are fantastic. This,
0: you know, you ever get your, like, signing cards and your hand starts to get tired? You ever get that?
2: This November, I'm asking you to get out and vote to send a really good friend of mine and a really good man and senator, Roger Marshall, back to the U.S. Senate.
0: But surely that was the only one, right, Adam? No.
2: This November, I'm asking you to get out and vote. For Mike Rogers, a fantastic guy, to be your next United States Senator from Michigan.
0: We're in Michigan now.
2: Mike is a proud defender of our country. He served in the U.S. Army and was highly respected, as he has been throughout his whole life. And he fought crime with the FBI like very few people have been able to do before. As your senator, Mike will help us cut taxes, slash regulations, defend the Michigan auto industry, which I've been so instrumental in making stronger than ever before.
0: Surely that was the end, right, Adam? Nope, they
2: this
0: kept
2: November,
0: going.
2: I'm asking you to vote for Colonel Lori Buckout, highly respected.
0: All of these have been posted in the last half hour or so.
2: Be the next representative of North Carolina's first congressional district. For too long, Eastern North Carolina has been represented by liberals like Don Davis. Not good.
0: Not good.
2: Don Davis voted against no tax on tips. He voted against no tax on overtime. And he voted against no tax on Social Security for our great seniors. Don Davis is a weak and ineffective leader. He's not respected in Washington. Nobody ever heard of him. I don't even think I've ever heard of him.
0: Because he's just not reading a teleprompter.
2: A special hello to North Carolina.
0: It keeps going. This is another one.
2: This November, I'm asking you to get out and knock on doors and volunteer and vote for Michael Whatley, a great guy, to be your next United States Senator from North Carolina. Michael has been with us from the very beginning, and he's got my complete and total endorsement.
0: This is what being a politician is like, by the way, folks. It's saying the same things over and over and over and over and over and over and over again, often prepared for you by various folks, because a normal human being doesn't say the same things over and over and over again to different audiences throughout the day. And yet, looking at
2: very
0: all of these videos
2: place
0: on the president's feed is actually a pretty good glimpse into what it is like being a politician behind the scenes. It's small talk at an industrial scale that never ends.
2: So I win all the time. I want to just thank you.

0: for everything. You've been amazing. This November, I'm asking you to knock doors, volunteer, and get out and vote to send Pete Ricketts.
1: And it just goes on and on and on.
0: One of my very favorite places. This November, I'm asking you to get out and knock doors, volunteer, and vote for John Husted.
1: Except the weird part is that they posted all of these within a few minutes of each other. So if you go to Trump's social media feed, you just see a big string of these videos right now.
0: Hello to Pennsylvania. Today, I'm asking
1: not worried
0: you to get out and volunteer and support a great patriot, Stacey Garrity, to be the next governor of Pennsylvania. Stacey has been really special.
1: This video is a little different from the others because he's wearing a nice teal colored tie. This one's red, though.
0: This November, I'm asking you to vote to reelect Monica De La Cruz as your representative for Texas.
1: They just go on and on and on.
0: This November, I'm asking you to go out and vote for Tano Tiarina. Hello, Texas. This November, I'm asking you to go vote for Eric Flores to be.
1: We're at different congressional districts in Texas.
0: On November 3rd, I'm asking you to get out and vote for Carlos De La Cruz. Carlos is running to be the next congressman from Texas's 30.
1: Just keeps going.
0: Hello to the great state of Texas. This November.
1: This is a dark blue tie.
0: I'm asking you to get out and knock on doors and volunteer and vote for Ken Paxton, a great guy, to be your next United States senator from Texas. He is unbelievable. He is a loyal, hardworking character. Ken's one of the best state attorney generals in the entire country. He has been for the last many years.
1: So anyway, that one was as of about 2 minutes ago on Donald Trump's social media feed. And that's the most recent one that was posted.
0: This November.
1: So, yeah, it's a flurry of endorsement videos, many of them framed almost exactly the same at the Resolute Desk in the Oval Office. The president, perhaps not filming them all back to back because his color of tie changes between some of those videos. And I think some of those are a dark blue suit, whereas the others might be. Actually, no, I think most of his suits are dark. The brain, the way my brain processes color and yours does too, can change based on contrast, as I'm sure all of us know. So anyway, yeah, if anybody's wondering if anybody's confident or perhaps feeling a little threatened in the midterms and posting their way through it, that might be an interesting window into the psyche of the American president as the trade war drags on. We will get back to what the premier had to say here in British Columbia, David Eby, and the highlights from his keynote address right after this. Wake up.
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1: Carolyn Findley, leader of the BC Conservatives, as I pause to double-check to make sure that I'm not being fooled by a spoof account. Nope, this one's got the blue check mark, and it's got 19.6 thousand followers, posted the following just a few moments ago. It says, effective immediately, Trevor Halford, Claire Rattay, and John Rustad will no longer serve as members of the Conservative Party of British Columbia caucus. It says, with an election potentially on the horizon, our focus must be on British Columbians and defeating David Eby's government, the Post says. The BC Conservative Party is the only free enterprise team, it says, equipped with a fully funded campaign to take on the NDP, and we need everyone focused on building our movement and preparing to win. The text on the screen says, our caucus and grassroots are ready. So does our caucus mean like our caucus today, or will some of them leave or be kicked out? And never mind. It says our caucus and grassroots are ready and we're building a strong team of candidates. It says there's no room for internal power struggles or vanity projects. It says, if your priority is building the movement and supporting the Conservative Party of BC, you are welcome. Our priority is British Columbians, the Post says. So does this mean that is John Rustad going to join Center BC, I wonder? Oh, wait, actually, Rustad posted a short time ago that he'd have a press release soon. Let's see if he's posted anything. Let's look. John Rustad. I'm just going to type his name in here. We'll see if we can pull him up as my computer's taking a little while to load. No, it still says as of 23 minutes ago, it's press release coming soon. See what he's doing there? He's building up the anticipation. This isn't the first time that John Rustad's had people try to force him out of a position. He's getting experienced at it, I would think. With apologies, I don't mean to open up any old wounds there, but yeah, there's been a lot of interesting stuff happening with the Conservative Party lately. What do I even say about that? What am I supposed to say about that? Meanwhile, David Eby getting taken to task earlier today following his keynote address on whether or not he will call an early election.
19: First question, there are 3,500 British Columbians about to launch local campaigns, and many of those candidates are in the room today. We don't need to know if or when you might call a snap election. What we do want to know, though, is whether you can assure British Columbians that you will wait 4 weeks before making such a decision.
1: Oh, yeah. This is how bad things are. Will you promise 4 weeks of stability?
6: Thanks, Corey. I'm aware.
1: Woo! 4 weeks! Yeah, clap!
6: Aware of the resolution that was passed from the floor. I understand the anxiety of candidates in the room. The issues faced by local governments are crucial for the future of the province. It's important that they have the attention that they need. And I understand why local leaders would be concerned about overlapping elections. We'll certainly consider the resolution. And
1: we'll consider it.
6: The advice, just like we consider all resolutions that come forward from local governments.
1: UBCM resolutions, letters to Santa.
6: And I thank you for that.
1: The reason I call them letters to Santa is because we all know letters to Santa give a sense of agency to the person who writes them. But we also know that Santa knows what the kid wants for Christmas anyways. Santa can see, of course, everything. So Santa has already probably made up Santa's mind as to what the kid is or is not getting. So while there might sometimes be a coincidental overlap with what's in the letter to Santa and what Santa leaves under the tree on Christmas morning, giving the letter writer a sense of agency, you and I know that the causality might not be that simple.
19: Thank you, Premier. Please don't. That's just not appropriate at this time. I just would ask delegates not to engage in any negative discourse.
1: Oh, yeah. There we go. David Eby getting heckled by local politicians this morning. Really? Is that happening?
19: We're better than that.
1: We're better than that. The president of the UBCM tells the audience. I think that's Corey Ramsey.
19: Just a follow-up, Premier. Can you please explain to us how calling an election prior to the local general election on October 17th, just 4 weeks from now, will make a measurable difference in trade with the United States?
6: So we haven't made any decisions yet, Corey.
1: Why is everybody treating this like it's already a done deal?
6: We'll take the resolution under advisement, but I can say that there is no question that we are in an existential moment for our province and for our country. And there is a clear choice that's being offered in terms of direction between the various political camps. I would say two parties, but that's not accurate, in British Columbia. On the one hand, a clear direction to build the province, to enter agreements with the federal government, to build our trade-enabling infrastructure, to pivot to other countries and support trade agreements with other countries, and not to bow down to Donald Trump. On the other hand, a suggestion that we do what Donald Trump says. We seek to appease. We tie ourselves closer to the politics and culture of the current president of the United States. And I don't think it's ever wrong to ask British Columbians about which direction we should go. That is the important question that's in front of us.
19: Thank you for that. Going to switch gears. I'll stop drilling you over whether or not there's going to be a snap election. Premier, we have asked your government to ensure rural and remote residents have equitable access to health care, in part by introducing metrics and policy to identify reasons.
1: So that was a little bit of a question and answer session that was put together following the Premier's keynote address earlier today at the Union of British Columbia Municipalities Convention. They talked about involuntary care. They talked about, I'm just looking here at the various issues that got discussed because I don't want to leave anything out. But that was one of the key issues that stuck out for me just in the Premier's remarks earlier today. The other, of course, had to do with the extension, or excuse me, the pausing of the extension of the provincial sales tax onto specific professional services. Now, I'm not sure if it's all professional services. I haven't seen a technical backgrounder yet. I just heard the Premier make the announcement because security guards were one of the professional services that were going to have the PST extended to them. We talked about how it was almost comically unfair to imagine a small business beset by crime and disorder problems in an urban core, whether it's here in Victoria, Vancouver, or indeed any other place. And your local police police departments are not able to keep a handle on the situation and maintain order so that you can transact commerce in your commercial district, your downtown, and how unfair it was to see taxes actually going up on the one recourse that many small businesses had, and that's hiring security personnel. Now, security personnel, to be clear, can never actually be a true substitute for a qualified, well-trained, well-provisioned law enforcement officer. Security is usually just going to be there to establish a presence, say, hey, you, please stop that, and when necessary, call in the actual police. That's what security services will generally do. They're not going to be getting into physical confrontations or anything like that, nor should we expect that to be the case. The upshot from all of that, though, is that in a case where we imagine a person who's suffering from serious mental health and addictions problems, maybe in a state where they don't fully recognize the harm that they're doing to themselves or others, we don't expect unarmed security to make a huge difference there other than just to call it in. So yes, having security is a good thing. A lot of businesses are doing it. But unless you have that emergency response that can attend that scene, make that situation safe, de-escalate the situation, perhaps perform an apprehension under Section 28 of British Columbia's Mental Health Act if necessary. Unless you have that ability to follow up, you just are basically hiring a witness to watch as your windows get smashed on your business, et cetera, et cetera, et cetera. So the government has to make sure that it provides the full spectrum of response capacity in addition to not being punitive to businesses that are doing their best using all the tools that they have at their disposal to try to create safer and more stable environments in our downtown cores. And yet, with all of the other controversies erupting, I find my mind not even turning to that issue nearly as often as it used to. And it makes me wonder whether or not we will actually see the sort of, I don't know, I shouldn't even say change, whether or not we will see the sort of outcomes animated by those primary concerns of yesteryear, not to make them sound like they're too far in the rearview mirror. But when we're in a situation where Donald Trump's threatening us with tariffs, Mark Carney's talking about joining the European Union as an associate member, David Eby is speculating and musing about calling a snap election, given the crisis that we are in right now, you just bonkers stories coming out of the BC Conservative Party that I have problems believing are real, and yet I must assume are real, because who would volunteer damaging information to the degree that many conservatives are these days? Nobody walks away clean from that fight. The ones that are that got out early, I think, might be viewed more favorably by history in hindsight. Where do we even go from here? How do we fix this from here? How do we clean this up from here? I don't know. I'm seeing reports as of about 10 minutes ago that Mike Bernier has announced that he's stepping down as the leader of Centre BC. Peter Millibar said to be taking over as those two parties are merging. Practical concerns, the new Peter Millibar party, I know that some of us have been calling it that. That's not its actual name. I don't even know if there would be time for them to get properly registered in order to be able to contest an election if David Eby were to call a snap election in the very near future. Accordingly, it would make sense to see Centre BC and what some have called the Millibar Party merge with one another. Apparently, that press conference also took place a short time ago. So there's a lot that's happening all at once right now. And I, quite frankly, don't even know where it's going to go between now and the end of the day. Oh, and just a reminder, I'm seeing a news post here from the government. It says BC has a new time zone abbreviation, because that's also coming up later on this year, PCT. PCT, it stands for Pacific Time. BC, single year-round time zone, it says. It replaces PSD and PDT. It says providing a consistent way to refer to BC's time zone in schedule, systems, and communications. No falling back this November, the Post reminds us. Except for those of us who, of course, have to do business and coordinate with human beings outside of our own time zone, which is much of the modern world, I might add, who will just have to make do as best we can, reconciling any issues that arise from that. And again, this is an experiment. We don't know exactly how it's going to work. And the last time this was tried was when the Americans did it in the 1970s during one of the oil shocks. And it was supposed to be a two-year pilot project. It was one of the final policies that was pitched by in the final days of the Nixon administration. And after one season, Americans hated it so much that they decided to change it back and not even do the second year in the pilot project. Is that what will happen here in British Columbia? Honestly, I don't even know. And I hadn't even really thought about it in the past couple of days. It's just one more problem that we will all have to learn to deal with, created by the government that it believes will ultimately help us and make things better. We'll take a quick break and ruminate on what Donald Trump might be up to next, as well as cover all the other issues of the day right after this.
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1: And is it amidst this bedlam that we also recall other issues that local governments and others have been advocating for? Like, what about all those provincial monies that were going to be available to support things like those badly needed housing units that we have talked about endlessly for years in the midst of the housing crisis? David Eby also facing questions from the UBCM president on that this morning.
19: She says, you spoke about being there to support local governments to deliver on housing, but you cut all funding to the Community Housing Fund in this year's budget.
1: There's a polite smile. Grace is the premier's face as he listens to this.
19: We've done our work. How will you show up to support the delivery of affordable housing that our communities desperately need? I added the desperately.
6: Yeah, thanks, Jenna. And I appreciate the enthusiasm for affordable housing in the province. I'm gonna ask our housing minister, how many housing units do we have under development right now in the province? About 4,000 housing units under development across the province right now. We have opened tens of thousands of housing units across the province without our work that we did with you over the years since we've been in government. The scale of the homelessness crisis and the challenges of street disorder would be so profound in every corner of British Columbia We're committed to building more housing, and we're working with the federal government to deliver additional money for capital, but also to recognize that what the system, and I talked about this in a number of meetings with local government leaders, what's evolved is we have a number of nonprofits across the province that are delivering important housing services for us, but they're also delivering healthcare services in their facilities. And the benefit of having a health minister who is also a former housing minister is that we're going to be working together to ensure a closer alignment between the delivery of health services and the delivery of housing services.
1: That's actually a good point. I hadn't even thought of that because Minister, he's talking about Ravi Kailan, who's our new housing, or excuse me, new health minister, was the housing minister. Among the issues that Kailan was tasked with dealing with was the problem with addictions and disorder issues in supportive housing facilities. Some of you may recall there were any number of instances where some sort of report was promised in terms of weapons, in terms of violent behaviors, in terms of the difficulty that housing providers had with removing problematic individuals who were harming their neighbors just through their behaviors and whatnot, if not actual violent acts. Now, if somebody actually commits an act of violence, they get arrested. Sure, that's a lot easier to push that person out. But where that threshold was and what sorts of civil liberties that that tenant had in terms of not wanting to be searched or having a baseball bat in their suite or something like that. Like, that sounds dramatic. And yet it was those sorts of conversations that were very difficult conversations being had for the current health minister, who would presumably be overseeing the healthcare side of the services that are provided to some of those, the polite term is individuals with acute needs. You can see how having a vantage point in both of those spaces would be advantageous. And I don't think I've heard that specified before, that it might be better to have a health minister who knows about the problems that they've had in BC supportive housing facilities and is already familiar with them than one that's just learning about them for the first time.
6: So that we can track the services that people are receiving. We can know whether people are getting better and showing progress or whether they're sliding and getting worse.
1: See? Exactly.
6: So we know what works and what doesn't. So we can be accountable for metrics. So we know who the people are who are costing a disproportionate amount of health funding, and we can look at going upstream and addressing the issues that are leading them to depend too much on emergency room services. This is the work we're doing together, and that will help us reduce our operating cost for this housing, which is the crucial piece that makes it so difficult to open the level of supportive housing that we would like to open, and will allow our health systems to be more efficient as well, reducing pressure on emergency rooms. These two systems are incredibly linked, and that's on the... I'm very passionate about housing. That's on the supportive housing need. On the affordable housing end, we have a number of initiatives that we'll be rolling out to help people, first-time homebuyers, to get into housing. Rent-to-own programs that the Minister of Housing is working on. I'm very excited about them. And I want to thank, I see Squamish. Squamish has been front of the line on ensuring affordable housing, but also the community of Whistler, just up the road with their housing authority, has done incredible work on delivering affordable housing for a community that is very unaffordable because of its resort status, to ensure that people have a decent place to live. And it's been a pleasure to work with them as well.
19: Thanks, Premier. We have a question from...
1: So they're doing Q&A with the Premier, various attendees at the UBCM convention, sort of give the sense of accountability, the Premier holding himself accountable to various other local leaders in the audience. I don't think there were any other interjections where the moderator, who's UBCM President Corey Ramsey, I believe, had to discourage any heckling from the audience. It's pretty bad when you actually have the local politicians who complain about being heckled by members of the public when they're the ones in the room and suddenly things are getting unruly. I think maybe that tells you how fraught some of the political conversations that we're having in this province might end up being. We already covered the PST expansion being paused, but for those of you who missed it, this was earlier in the speech.
6: Now, that's why I want to share with you today that we will be delaying the planned expansion of the PST to professional services in British Columbia.
1: And another issue that we have been following that has to do with provincial funding as well as Fire Smart, the program in terms of safeguarding individual communities and homes and interface areas against the prospect of wildfire, something that we, of course, were reminded of with those shocking images that were broadcast as the folks of Summerland found themselves subject to evacuation order in the middle of the night earlier in the summer. There was also a question asked about Fire Smart funding. I want to play that.
19: Can you confirm on ongoing Fire Smart funding for years to come beyond the announcement on Sunday?
6: We're committed to Fire Smart funding. It is the best expenditure of fire dollars that we make. We spent north of $600 million in wildfire response this summer. That is an unbelievable amount of money. And we know that investments in FireSmart return many times over in terms of property protection and support for communities. So yes, certainly, Mayor Krakoa, we're committed to the FireSmart program.
19: Thank you. And we've got Councillor Ryan Nietzsche, City of Armstrong. Will the province be matching the federal government Builds Community Strong Fund?
6: We're working with the federal government on that. We're in negotiations with them and look forward to have more to say about that soon.
1: We know what it means. We're working with them. That means that we're not necessarily going to do it, but we're not going to say no. We're just going to say, hey, who knows? Maybe that'll happen in future. We'll have to see what fate deems fit to give us. All right. We have some time for some text response at 71010 on your wireless device. Texter writes, all of our politicians live in a different reality. They're out of touch, self-centered, self-absorbed, and they were all the biggest nerds in high school. The thing about the nerds is true. I'm sorry to say. But, you know, it's... I hate to say it, but it's a difficult job, and it should be a difficult job. It's supposed to be a difficult job. And, yeah, I think there's a lot of folks who get involved in it without actually realizing what it is. Like, the best way that somebody out there can understand what it's actually like to be a politician is to look at what was on Donald Trump's Twitter page earlier that we played in the show. What is it? I think it was 8 different videos that are almost exactly the same, where the president goes, hello, and then it's... you know, insert area here. He goes, I'd like to tell you about my best friend. And then it's a name you've never heard before and are never going to say again. The greatest, whatever the position is, that the great state of whatever the state is has ever seen. You know, when I'm talking to people and when you realize that it's just essentially being on a speech conveyor belt. And that's the job that a lot of politicians have. Either that or sitting in endlessly boring meetings while you imagine yourself doing things more interesting and impactful with your life. That's not for everybody, and it shouldn't be for everybody. Everybody imagines the intrigue and the fiction and all these other things that can arise from time to time, but that's not how the system works rank and file. And people who crave that sort of excitement, they are disappointed, I have found, in any number of different respects when they find out how humbling the experience can be. Doesn't mean it always is, but... yeah. If you're not comfortable sitting at a table in front of a bunch of people being unfair to you and saying mean things while you smile and take the high road and say you're doing your best, probably not the best field to get involved in right now. But on the other hand, for those of you who can do that, you are needed and you are wanted and you are appreciated. The paradox is you're hardly ever going to hear it. You're going to hear how awful you are from various folks, but there's also going to be a lot of folks out there that really appreciate the job that you do. There's going to be a lot of folks out there who say, I don't think that's that bad. I'm happy that that person's doing that. I'm happy that this person is willing to shoulder these burdens and at least try to do their best. And I guess that's the paradox, is that you will almost never hear from the people who really appreciate you. You will always hear from the people who you seem to annoy for whatever reason, and that's just the way it's going to be. It's when politicians try to shut that down, when they try to stop it, when they try to stifle debate, that's what makes it worse. The paradox is that the more breezy they get with it, the more they just soak it up and allow it to be part of the job, the less impactful it seems to be. And so we're seeing EB sort of exercise that muscle of even having other local politicians in the room. Apparently, I couldn't hear what was said. I saw the reaction, but the room isn't mic'd, so I don't know who said what. Or maybe it wasn't politicians. Maybe it was just regular members of the public. But it's not the field to get into if you're overly sensitive about people criticizing you. It will absolutely destroy you psychologically. Even if you don't think it should be that way, it is. And democracy is going to be whatever the crowd wants it to be, at least for the moment. So everybody's been warned. We'll take a quick break and do more after this.
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1: Well, it seems literally every sound clip I have in the BC Conservative ongoing coverage issue is now dated because another three members have apparently been kicked out by the leader or left on their own. That's unclear to me. It's difficult to convince the people of British Columbia that one is building a big tent coalition while at the same time one is kicking people out of that big tent coalition or having those people choose to remove themselves. It's unclear as to causality as to whether or not anybody actually is getting kicked out. But I am seeing speculation that people are being kicked out. Anyway, this is a news story from this morning that's already now dated, but let's listen to it anyways. This is on CTV.
3: Well, BC Premier David Eby is set to address local government leaders at the Union of BC Municipalities Convention this morning.
1: It's only a few hours old and it's already stale.
3: This, as speculation grows, that he could call a snap election 2 years ahead of schedule. Critics are urging him to think twice about it. Our Dimitra Maragos is following this morning. She's outside the convention center with more. So, Dem, as Eby ponders calling an early election, there are some local government leaders urging him not to do it. What can you tell us?
15: Yeah, Carrie, good morning. Well, those pushing back have concerns that a provincial campaign could collide with elections that are already in motion, municipal ones. Well, Eby isn't set to see voters until 2028. But the drama plaguing the Conservative Party has fueled speculation he could go early. Recent polling also suggests the NDP have taken a lead over the Conservatives amid party turmoil.
1: Oh, that's weird. You mean if you lose 40% of your MLAs, maybe the voting electorate doesn't stay with you?
15: And Eby might want to take advantage of that. Some say Eby should resist that urge. However, a snap election would come just 2 years into the government's mandate and just weeks before voters choose mayors, councillors, and school board trustees.
16: This is a really important election for local governments, and to have a snap election running at the same time is going to dilute those absolutely critical issues that are being discussed at home that matter to British Columbians.
1: It's true, it will.
15: The president of the Union of BC Municipalities is calling on Eby to hit pause. She says voter turnout is already low, adding a provincial campaign could confuse voters and create voter fatigue. And with more than 3,500 candidates running in local races, she says those issues need space to be heard. The premier has not announced a snap election, but the speculation is clearly growing. Now, Eby is set to speak at the Union of BC Municipalities.
1: Now, of course, that was on the breakfast newscasts this morning, just to give you a sense. It talked about the Conservative drama. We didn't even make it until the end of the day. We're at the point now, that was on CTV Vancouver this morning, for those who are curious. So we're at the point now where folks, they're getting up, they're getting ready for work, they're eating their breakfast, they've got CTV or their favorite morning show on, if they're here in Victoria, of course. I hope that they're watching Ryan Price and Lisa Best on CFAX. But by the time the day is over, the news is already stale. Another three members of the Conservative caucus have already left. Like, this is bedlam. We can't run a society like this. I'm sorry, we just can't. Meanwhile, Trump, who I don't want to say is nervous, just posted another endorsement to his social media feed.
17: Hello, Iowa, a place that I love. This November, I'm
1: really mixing it up. See that one? He's got the place that I love. I have somebody else texting me. Your Trump impersonation is getting better. Stick with it. I'm not trying to impersonate him, but the president has certain affectations with which he speaks that I feel convey a sense of meaning beyond me merely reproducing the text of what he said. Trump's, in the way he speaks, there's almost a music to it. There's a melody as it rises and falls. So you'll hear me sometimes unconsciously replicating that as I'm reading his words. It's not deliberate. It just comes out that way.
17: I'm asking you to get out and vote for Ashley Hinson to be your next United States Senator. She's fantastic. Ashley's a proud mother.
1: Jump cut. Okay, I wonder what happened there.
17: They're in a fighter for hardworking families and farmers.
1: Did we really have to go to the three-quarter view there? And now we're back to the front view. Who edited this?
17: It's a decisive vote in delivering the largest tax cuts in American history, including no tax on tips, no tax on overtime, no tax on Social Security for our great seniors. She voted to save millions of family farms from the death tax, or the inheritance tax, as some people would call it. She expanded the child tax credit, helped secure the largest investment in border security history, gave you the largest...
1: He's jumping. I know you all can't see this, but the camera angle keeps jumping from a three-quarters view to a front view, but it's framed the same, so it's off-putting.
17: Ever expansion of...
1: When you cut a camera shot, you're supposed to go from like a wide shot to a close-up, or a close-up to a medium shot. You're not supposed to jump around the room and be the same distance away from the subject. Your consciousness picks up on it, or your unconscious picks up on it. It feels jarring. It's called a jump cut, and it's not good.
17: School choice... And she supports Iowa farmers and ethanol 100%.
1: I know all these various policies that sound like they mean a lot to some people, but you and I know nothing about. So that was just a little bit of what we saw with U.S. President Trump earlier today. As the ongoing speculation continues, as Mark Carney, as we talked about earlier in the program, spoke with his caucus members earlier today, the carbon tax. Remember the carbon tax? One of the most talked about domestic issues once upon a time. It got a mention earlier today. That very important policy that matters.
0: Et non seulement nous avons
1: in French.
0: suspendu la taxe fédérale sur le carburant pour que...
1: Suspend the tax fédérale du carbon.
0: Les Canadiens...
1: He said that it's being extended, for those of you who are curious. Because I know, because it really matters. It really matters.
0: Jusqu'à 10 cents le litre à la pompe. Mais nous allons aussi la prolonger.
1: And then he says that they're going to prolong it or extend it in the next session of Parliament.
0: Au cours de la prochaine session.
1: Ouais. Yeah, yeah.
0: C'est la bonne chose.
1: Also, will we see regulation of the internet this fall?
0: The opposition opposed every single one. This fall, we will move forward with the Safe Social Media Act to protect Canadians online.
1: Things are going really well, so we decided to give the Conservatives the policy that will unite all of them and galvanize them against us, the idea that the internet is being censored to target them politically. Whether that idea is true or not, I do not say. But, you know, it's the single worst thing the Liberals could do right now. Will they do it? I guess it's up to them. They got a lot of breathing room given the polling. See, the problem is I know a lot of Liberals, they actually do want to ban the internet or what they consider to be unacceptable content on the internet. They feel really strongly about that. What a lot of them don't realize is how that sort of triggers this immediate defense mechanism in the brains of many of their opponents that will suddenly make them drop their differences of opinion, unite, and do everything they can to fight back against the government. Not a helpful thing to trigger. Generally. But again, it's the prerogative of the government of Canada, how it wishes to govern. Wouldn't be the first time that movement has made a mistake when it came to pushing an issue like that. But, like I said, it can make up its own mind.
0: We know in our bones from our own lives with our own families.
1: And they make it about protecting kids. That's all well and good. But the only way to meaningfully enforce protections on social media and the internet for children is to have a way of positively identifying every living person using the computer in a household, for example. It wouldn't be enough to just use an IP address because kids could be using the same.
2: 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This is the moment that we WNBA playoffs presented by Google Pixel, September 27th to October 30th on TSN.
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25: From the National Newsroom of the Canadian Press, I'm David Augustine.
4: Allied military commanders will vote in Copenhagen, Denmark today to choose the next chair of NATO's military committee, and Canada's top soldier is in the running.
5: General Jenny Carignan is running against German General Carsten Brewer for the senior NATO position. It's an important prestige role, but doesn't come with the same clout as the alliance's most senior command role, Supreme Allied Commander Europe. Defense Minister David McGuinty says Carignan campaigned hard for the role and he has supported her.
7: I wrote letters to different ministers to suggest that she would be a fine candidate, and she is.
5: If she wins, Carignan will become the first woman ever to land the position. But McGuinty admits these elections are always hard fought. Kyle Duggan, The Canadian Press, Ottawa.
4: Prime Minister Mark Carney is preparing a busy fall sitting centered on affordability, sovereignty, and what he calls major economic legislation for Canada. His government plans faster project reviews through the Building Canada Strong Act, airport reforms, and new rules covering social media and artificial intelligence. A fall budget will also address spending, social programs, and child care, while conservatives challenge whether Canadians are better off under Carney. Prime Minister Carney will become the first Canadian leader to make an official visit to Saint-Pierre-et-Miquelon on Sunday when he travels to the French archipelago for a symbolic meeting with French President Emmanuel Macron.
8: The islands are about 20 kilometers off the southern coast of Newfoundland and are the closest European territory to Canada by geography. Carney's visit comes as he's pushing for a new and broader alliance with the European Union. The meeting between the leaders is expected to showcase their nation's friendship and underscore their sovereignty. The leaders are set to discuss deepening the Canada-France partnership in sectors such as aerospace and critical minerals. Carney was recently in France, where he and the European Commission president began laying out a path for Canada to become the first associate member of the EU. They're still working to define what that'll mean. Brenda Molina Navidad, The Canadian Press.
4: The Saskatchewan Health Authority has launched an investigation into the death of 30-year-old Saskatoon woman Kirsten Hankey, who died while awaiting surgery for a broken ankle. Hankey's partner says her operation was postponed, and she later collapsed at home before dying in hospital from blood clots that traveled to her lungs. The authority has classified the death as a critical incident, requiring a formal review and report to the health minister. And in entertainment, country hitmaker Josh Ross and breakout star Cameron Whitcomb are once again the leading nominees heading into the Canadian Country Music Association Awards. Now, both musicians have secured 7 nods each, facing off in categories such as Best Male Artist and Single of the Year, though neither of them is expected to attend tonight's awards in Saskatoon. Canadian-born singer Josh Ross has 7 nominations, while his single Hate How You Look is nominated for Single of the Year. The star-studded spectacle, hosted by the James Barker Band, airs on CTV and Crave starting at 8 p.m. Eastern. This is the Canadian Press. In sports, the Edmonton Elks are in Toronto this afternoon to take on the Argonauts in CFL action. The 10-3 Elks are riding a 4-game winning streak and sit 2 games ahead of second-place Saskatchewan in the West Division. Meanwhile, the 7-6 Argonauts can clinch a playoff spot and a home playoff game with a win after Montreal beat Hamilton 37-25 last night. The Calgary Stampeders host the Ottawa Redblacks in a matchup of 2 teams looking to end losing skids in the CFL. Calgary is on a 2-game losing streak and sits last in the West Division at 5-8, 2 games back of BC and Winnipeg. On the other hand, the Redblacks are in search of their first win of the year, sitting at 0-12. And the Toronto Blue Jays will play the second game of their 3-game series against the Rangers in Texas tonight. Toronto lost 7-1 in the series opener. The Jays are 2 games behind the final American League wildcard spot, with the Rangers 1 game behind. Jose Soriano gets the start for Toronto, while Texas counters with Kyle Quantrill. From the Canadian Press, I'm David Augustine.
10: NVIDIA CEO Jensen Huang thinks their chip sales will double next year. Speaking after a Scotland summit with King Charles, Huang said NVIDIA expects 70% growth by January of 2028. While GPU chips are a big part of the company's business, they also sell a variety of other chips. Google is starting the DeepMind Institute to work on artificial general intelligence. It's designed to examine the different views surrounding AGI. One new paper proposes a U.S. standards body that would review frontier models before they're released. Amazon's Fall Prime Day event will make its return on October 6th and 7th. Customers will be able to shop for deals across a variety of categories, including tech, tools, home essentials, and everyday basics. Amazon's October Prime Day is a smaller version of the company's annual Prime Day sale, though Prime members will still have the opportunity to take advantage of markdowns across hundreds of categories. That's your tech report. I'm Chris Caraggio.
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1: All right. And yeah, I'm seeing the president's now banning media organizations from places. So we'll see if Canada got mentioned as well earlier today by the president as time permits. But I did say it's time for open lines at 250-386-1161. Star 1070, a free call on your wireless device. So let's jump right into the board. Let's go to Sasha, who's calling in first. Hey, Sasha, you're on the air. Go ahead.
11: Hi, Adam. How are you doing?
1: Good. What's on your mind?
11: I'd like to discuss the costs surrounding the Saanich Operations Center redevelopment and how, unfortunately, the public's win on the AAP process turned out to be a hollow victory as a result of the province and the district of Saanich managing to get around that.
1: How so?
11: This is likely to make the project even more expensive than before.
1: Yeah?
11: Yes. So in a January 14, 2026 report by Saanich's Director of Finance titled Debt Servicing Funding Strategy Update. Mm-hmm. It was written, this phased approach is likely to increase the total project cost when all phases are included. Also, this was reflected in a November 18, 2025 press release by the district. Saanich proceeds with phased approach for Operations Center redevelopment, in which the press stated, quote, this approach, however, may increase total long-term costs of redevelopment.
1: I think at least one councillor brings that up in the later debates, if I'm not mistaken. I can't remember the date. I'll see if I can find it. But yeah?
11: Well, it came to council on January 26th,
1: yeah.
11: 2026.
1: Yeah.
11: But basically, what I'm getting at here is the

0: was bypassed and rendered moot without public consent.
1: That's got to be dispiriting.
0: It's pretty depressing.
1: Yeah. I don't know what to do, to be honest, because I can feel that you're feeling it as well, and I don't mean to read too much into this, but with all this bedlam out there, it's hard to get folks interested on things that they used to get really fired up about. I feel like I'm in the same boat.
0: Well, the public should be upset, because at the end of the day, this is their tax dollars, and the cost for this is going to be highly expensive for years to come in interest payments. I'm running for Saanich Council, and I just want to say that if I am elected to Saanich Council, I will take a utilitarian approach to the Saanich Operations Center redevelopment, holding much closer to the Strategic Facilities Master Plan report of April 2018, and ensuring that costs are kept to a minimum by rebuilding what needs to be rebuilt and only within what the public can afford. Mm-hmm. We need a democratic approach to the redevelopment. Each stage deserves a full public hearing and a vote of approval by the public for consent, not a convoluted AAP process.
1: Sasha Isert calling in, reminding us of the ongoing saga of Saanich rebuilding its Staff Operations Center, an alternative approval process once upon a time exceeding the 10% threshold of electors needed to prevent that original borrowing scheme from going forward. A phased approach was used instead, although as you've heard, concerns have been raised that by the time the dust settles on that, it might prove to be even more expensive in the long run than the initial plan that was rejected by the electorate. Sasha, thanks for calling in. Appreciate the time.
0: Thank you, Adam.
1: All right, there you go. Have a good day. Bye now. 250-386-1161, star 1070, a free call on your wireless device. Let's keep going. Let's go to Wayne, who's calling in. Hey, Wayne, you're on the air. Go ahead, please.
2: Hey, good day. Two things. That Finley is irresponsible, and she should get the heck off that boat that she's riding on called the Titanic, or maybe she is the Titanic. It's just insane that she's not wanted. And can you imagine having to see her if she were elected as premier?
1: That's not going to happen.
2: It's not going to happen, but can you imagine trusting her? I mean, she's a narcissistic person who can't read the writing on the wall. I mean, she's just embarrassing herself each and every day.
1: I don't get that sense. I don't get the sense that she's this vainglorious person. I do not get that sense in looking at the interviews that I've seen. Like, she doesn't seem over the top and offensive in these interviews. She's sort of very almost trying to seem soft and genial and sort of, maybe that's just something that she does for the cameras. But I don't think a lot of people are seeing this really divisive, strident person that's being painted by a lot of her opponents. That's just me, though.
2: Yeah, well, each person will see it different. But, I mean, when you have, you know, a bunch of your crew leave and abandon you, and the ones that are left are saying, you got to step down.
1: Yeah.
2: I mean, it's inevitable. It's going to happen. It's like, put your tail between your legs and just do it and get the heck out of there and let somebody else take over. But, I mean, you know, this is par for the course for British Columbia politics. I mean, it's just insane in this province. You don't hear about this happening or anything happening in any other province. You know, there's always something. There's always drama. There's always something going on. But anyways, I can't believe that she's sticking with it and, you know, just turning a blind eye to what's actually happening.
1: But what's she supposed to do, though? She's got a by-election, 8 days? Is it 8 days until September 26th? I think it's 8 days. Apologies if it's not. She's not going to leave right now. It's just stepping down as the leader, losing the by-election, losing the riding for the party. Any decision that she makes would have to come after 8 days from now, wouldn't it?
2: Yeah, well, maybe that's what'll happen, but it's a complete and total waste of money. You'd think she would just say, oh, I'm going to step down now and, let the other person go, because it is a waste of money. It's going to be a waste of money whether she steps down now or after the election, right? Everything's in process, but it would just be a lot easier to stomach if it just says, okay, I'm pulling the plug, you know?
1: Yeah, I don't know, man.
2: Because otherwise, I don't know. And then the other thing I wanted to bring up was I heard your mic guy talking about demolitions of buildings and stuff, and, you know, never been one this big. But, you know, there was the Canada Trust had a building downtown Victoria at the corner of Johnson and Douglas Street, and it was about a 15-story building that came down in 68. Mm-hmm. And they took it down floor by floor by floor, each floor. And there's probably pictures somebody could dig up and see it. But, and the buildings aren't that much different. They're reinforced concrete with rebar in them. Like, they're all the same. And they've got machines.

0: to chew through that stuff, you know, no problem. But that Langford building, they're not going to just take a wrecking ball or do an implosion and let it fall like the Twin Towers. They're going to do it piece by piece. They'll have to take the windows out and everything of value and resell it. I mean, it's a pretty it's brand new.
1: I wonder if they'll sell souvenirs. They can sell pieces of it. You have your little keepsake. No?
0: Like the Berlin Wall or the Johnson Street Bridge?
1: Well, no, but that's what you made it sound like. It's like they're going to sell pieces of it. I misinterpreted what you said. I get what you're saying recycle the materials.
0: It'll be contracted out to a demo crew. Like, and there's a number of them in town, and it's going to be piece by piece. I mean, they're not just going to knock the thing over or blow it, maybe it's ready to tip over. Maybe they're just going to knock one of the supports out and that'll be it. But it'll be a long process. And can you imagine the news stories or the uproar that people would make if they just said, "Yeah, we're knocking it down. We're not, the windows, the sliding glass doors, the fridges, stoves, counters, cabinets, everything." I mean, there's a lot of money put into that. So
1: I don't think anybody thought that they were going to knock it down with the appliances in there, Wayne. Just to be clear, I don't think anybody would think.
0: Well, you never know. No, but and the other thing too about it coming down is there won't be any serious remediation with hazmat. There's no asbestos in it. There's no lead paint. They're not going to have to wrap it in a plastic bag to do it so that, remnants of asbestos are floating through the neighborhood. But, and on that note, with that property out there too, that college they built, the Royal Roads thing, it's kind of like a complete waste of land out there. They spent $18 million on that property, the church property with the hall, and then houses down Claude and Pete Road. The houses were all, ready to be burnt down anyways, but it's one building. When they were saying they were building the college out there, I thought, oh, it's going to be great. Big buildings everywhere, like a mini UVic. But it's one building and then a few acres of gravel parking lot. It's just bizarre. It's not paved. And it's like, why didn't they build the whole property?
1: I have no idea. I honestly don't even know what to think anymore. Like, I'm just whatever.
0: Have you seen it?
1: Well, yeah, I've seen
0: it. Have you seen that?
1: Like, have I? I've been around that area. I think all of us have at one point or another. Like, it's hard to miss Danbrook One. You can see Danbrook One from all over different parts of the West Shore in terms of a landmark. It's not as prominent as South Skirt Mountain is in terms of what people know from what Langford looks like. But it's difficult to miss. You know, if you're near the fountain, if you're in the middle of Langford, you can see Danbrook or Ridgeview, as it's called.
0: Yeah. So I think your exaggeration is off the top there, saying it's visible from other parts of the West Shore.
1: It's
0: visible from Goldstream. It's visible from Goldstream. And it's probably visible
1: I can see
0: from
1: it
0: the
1: from,
0: Staples
1: I'm,
0: Park.
1: I'm pretty, sure I can see it from the highway. Like when I'm coming off the highway onto Millstream and you've got the Langford Fire Station there, I'm pretty sure you can see Ridgeview as one of the buildings poking above the trees. Or is that my imagination?
0: Well, you might see the tip top of the roof or something, but you're not going to, it's not like a big monolith sitting there like, the Leaning Tower of Pisa, which it probably is anyways, but it's not like a landmark, like, oh, look, whatever they call it, Danbrook One,
1: I always see it. Every time I'm going through, it seems to stick out. Now, maybe that's my psychology,
0: you're looking for it. You're looking for it because you're a little bit obsessed with it, about the stupidity of the whole thing, so you're eyeballing that thing every chance you get, so, and thinking of stories, thinking of discussion topics on it, right?
1: Well, no, I'm thinking how many other buildings, brand new buildings, have been built, are 11 stories tall, and are now getting demolished? Like, that's embarrassing. That's like something that happens in a third world country. That's something that happens in a corrupt third world tin pot dictatorship that has no systems, no checks and balances. That's the sort of thing I would expect to happen in a place like that. Not a place with a modern functioning democracy where rule of law has sway like we are told Langford is. Like, it's a symptom of a system that is badly sick, depending on how this goes. Now, again, we haven't had final disposition on what went wrong and why, but regardless of what any individual engineer might have decided to do or not do, regardless of what any credentials any individual engineer might or might not have done in this process, there are supposed to be checks and balances in place to make sure that you can't have an 11-story building that gets built and then, whoops, it turns out it wasn't designed the way that some of us thought it was, and in the end, we have to demolish it. Like, it's embarrassing. Everybody should be embarrassed.
0: Well,
1: everybody should be ashamed. And the sooner we find those who are responsible, the sooner the rest of the construction industry starts looking better. Because right now, all of them are looking terrible because nobody has been blamed individually for the systemic flaws that must have caused this. It's dragging down everybody with it.
0: Yeah, you know, you're right, Adam, about no other building. Like, I can't think of any building.
1: It's shameful. It's absolutely shameful. It's
0: like,
1: disgusting. It's shameful. And I am embarrassed to be associated with anybody who is seen to speak positively about it. The more you talk about it.
0: I got a pretty good idea in my mind of what the problem is with it. A really good idea.
1: I'm sure you do.
0: The only one that makes sense. Can I tell you what I think? It's just my opinion.
1: I think we already know what you think, Wayne, and because you've said it before.
0: No.
1: I'm not sure if
0: what
1: we
0: did
1: need,
0: I say?
1: Oh, all sorts of stuff. But at the end of the day, I just shame on higher levels of government. All of you look bad because of this. We should have a clear reason that's spelled out for the public right now. We don't. So all of you sink with this because you were complicit in allowing this information blackout to continue to the public. That's what I think. That's my view on all of this.
0: Well, it's horrible for the people that live there and had to move out twice.
1: Well, it's horrible for all the other people it might happen to. Why wouldn't it happen to anybody else? Why should anybody feel sick? Safe in a society that has systems that are as feeble and useless as the systems that allowed this to happen, Wayne. Why should anybody feel safe?
0: Well,
1: they shouldn't.
0: I don't know.
1: No, that's right, because they shouldn't.
0: Hear that bell?
1: Yeah,
0: that means you have to go.
1: It means
0: I have to go. No, I put you on a timer. How much time
1: okay,
0: I'm giving you
1: okay.
0: today?
1: I'm just.
0: Have you, a good
1: you want,
0: weekend.
1: Okay, you want my opinion? That's my opinion. I am. Like, it's embarrassing. Well, like, and for there to be no clear answer, all of us should be embarrassed that we have been failed to the degree that we have been. And I just, like, I'm almost to the point where I don't want to talk about it because I'm just going to dig myself a hole here in terms of how upset I get about this. But yeah, I was convinced that it was impossible to get to the point where 11 stories of building could be built to get to the point where eventually we have it, the whole thing needs to get torn down. Like that is a stain on our community. It is a stain on our regulatory systems that failed to stop this from happening for whatever reason. And like I said, it's the sort of thing that I would expect to happen in a cartoon in some faraway country that doesn't have the sort of standards that we tell ourselves that we have here in Canada. So, yeah, that's what I think about that, in case you wanted to know and in case it wasn't clear. We'll take a quick break. More after this.
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1: All right, back on the air here. We'll get to more calls coming up after the news break. I've got a couple of minutes left, so I've got time for texts. Mary writes, I agree it does make a mockery of our building codes, regulations, it says regulators in construction industry. And that's what bothers me the most about this, is that I know that I'm viewed as a pro-housing voice. I know that I'm viewed as a voice who says that we have to make compromises with respect to various things to try to build housing at scale, that it's a crisis. I hate how bad this makes me look, how bad this makes everybody associated with this look, because there is no one clean cause that we are able to point to satisfy ourselves, that we can fix that one clean cause and not have to worry about this happening again. That's what bothers me the most about this, is it makes the whole industry look bad. It makes the whole movement look bad in terms of more housing. It makes, like, it's the worst fear of all the NIMBYs. Like, it's worse than what all the NIMBYs always warn about happening. Like, how is anybody supposed to have, like, a large 6-plus-story tower come in next to them and not point to this as an example about how in British Columbia we have weak, feeble systems where, sure, some things can go wrong, but there are insufficient checks and balances in place. And before you know it, you can have the building actually get to the point where it's built, where it's populated, it gets emptied. Supposedly, there's a remediation process that takes place. People go back in, they have to be evacuated again. And then 3 years later, you find out, oh, by the way, it's being demolished. And we still can't point to any clear failures within the system. Yes, there have been individuals in terms of credentials, in terms of professional standards. But to accept that, like, that's such a mundane thing, that could happen anywhere at any time to any of us. If our system really is that vulnerable, then that's even worse than there being a clear cause that we can point to and satisfy ourselves is not going to happen anywhere else or indeed, again, in this same community. Like, I know there's all this bedlam that's exploding everywhere, and that's probably the only reason that this issue won't get nearly as much attention as it otherwise would. But, like, come on, what are we as a nation? If you can't trust your various systems of government to have an 11-story building built on your block or next to you without that building being evacuated multiple times and then, oh, by the way, it's going to be deconstructed now or demolished now, all while never getting a fully satisfactory explanation. Like, what are we as a society? What can we actually do? Like, it speaks, if nothing else, to the incompetence of the overall system, which, again, makes all of us look bad. But anyway, I'd always hope that they'd find a way to fix it. I'd always hope that years from now we'd say, remember all that? Remember how unpleasant all that was? Well, in the end, at least we fixed it. At least we made it work. There were doomsayers, but the doomsayers were just that. We found a way to work together. That's what I was hoping would happen with the end of this saga. Clearly, I have not gotten what I've hoped for. I've not, a bunch of other people haven't either. And I honestly don't even know why. But yeah, if all it takes is an engineer or two, all of us are in danger constantly because the system is way too feeble with no other checks and balances in place. On the other hand, if we acknowledge that there were other layers of the system that also failed us in various ways, the paradox is that's almost more reassuring because that means that there are other individual problems that we can point to, we can blame, we can fix to satisfy ourselves. But just saying, oh, well, it was somebody lost their license. Really? Is that how pathetic our system is? Where somebody designs a building, loses their license, and that's the only thing that happens in terms of the system, and an 11-story building gets built and then unbuilt? That's embarrassing. Don't ask me to accept that. I can't. I'm sorry. But we'll have to see what happens there. Again, I'm out of respect for the legal process. I'm not even saying that I know for sure what happened, because I don't. But again, how many years do we have to wait? It's been 5+ years and counting, and I think that the people deserve information, among other things, in terms of reassurance here, that they sadly have been denied so far. So we'll take a quick break and do more after this.
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1: All right, back on the air here at CFAX 1070. And there are a lot of people who work really hard, who make badly needed homes in the construction industry every day. A lot of people who are scrupulous and will apply professional standards to their work every day. This isn't fair to them. it's not fair to say, oh, well, these things just happen in our completely untrustworthy, feeble system. No, not good enough. Sorry. And it's also not fair to all the good folks out there and all the good projects out there and all the badly needed homes under construction out there to just tell people this is how our system works. Sometimes 11-story buildings get built and then they need to be demolished a few years later after being evacuated multiple times. It's not fair to ask anybody to just accept that, oh, well, that's the way things are. They aren't and they shouldn't be. I don't know what specifically malfunctioned and failed on this process, which, again, I'm not happy about, because you would think that we would have some sort of final list and final explanation where everybody was in agreement or there'd been some sort of adjudication process. Now, what, 5+ years later? But we don't, not yet. And again, unhappy about the whole thing. Embarrassed. And I feel personally embarrassed. I'm actually ashamed of this happening in our community. This should be impossible. I said it earlier in the conversation. I'll say it again. This is the sort of thing I'd expect to happen in a developing country where you can't have institutional standards that are high enough to be able to meet the sort of quality control standard expectations to feel safe. That should be impossible in our society. And yet there it stands, an 11-story building somehow built to standards that are so insufficient that the owner has apparently taken the decision to demolish it. It feels like it can't be real. And yet, here we are. Let's go to Kevin, who's calling in. Hey, Kevin, you're on the air. How you doing?
0: Oh, pretty good. You have to wonder what happened with the building.
1: Well, of course people wonder.
0: You wondered that, too.
1: Yeah, of course people are. And that's the other worst part, is that it's unfair to everybody because there's going to be all the speculation flying around. I don't like that either.
0: Well, Centurion should be put under the microscope, for one, because they're the ones that have built a bad building.
1: No, they bought a building. That's not true, Kevin. You got to be careful here.
0: Fair enough. Yep. Who built the building then?
1: It's a different company built the building, and an engineer was hired by a company. Centurion bought the building. And the due diligence that either Langford did or did not do before that purchase took place is among the unanswered questions that are part of the ongoing legal process, to be clear.
0: Okay. My apologies. I thought the builder.
1: No.
0: Okay, so whoever the builder is, they should be under scrutiny. They're the only building that has had a problem in Langford. But I'll take it to a Grand Prix race when the race car pulls up and they change out tires, they refill the fuel within seconds. It's hard to scrutinize things when, as you've described it, you've got a Mach 5 jet. And you've got buildings being built all over the place to scrutinize every last little thing inside of a building at Mach 5.
1: I know, and I expect this. I deserve this. I know. Yep. I know.
0: No. This is not your fault. This is no one's fault, Mike. And the other thing is that when you're building a building and the onus is put on you to have extra costs beyond the building, sidewalks, infrastructure, which was part of the deal with building in Langford. And that was put on these owners. Now, to build a building and to flip it is one thing. Because the shareholders
1: They bought a building that was, just to be clear, Centurion bought this building. It was already built by somebody else.
0: Yeah.
1: Just to be clear.
0: Yeah. But as for the builder, they have investors. They don't have the deepest pockets, just like everybody. They have investors. And when you invest in a company, you want to see returns today, not tomorrow, not 10 years from now. So to build an apartment building is to be in there for the long term sometimes, unless you can sell it, which happened this time. Mm. So you want to be able to invest your money to get your money back, to go on to the next project, to reinvest for your investors so that they see that capital keep coming in, not trickling in through an apartment building. You want to build condos. That's why we didn't see any apartment buildings in this area for the longest time, because our property values are so astronomical. To build an apartment building just wasn't smart. It was smarter to build buildings that you could flip overnight, and then you move on to the next wing, and your shareholders go, yay, you made me a bunch of money. So with that, you've got a builder that's now have to build the sidewalks, make the community happy.
1: I'm not sure. I don't think frontage improvements had anything to do with this, just from my research, just for the record.
0: Well, I thought Stu, part of his deal was...
1: Well, you're talking generally, but I don't think frontage improvements had anything to do. You're talking about Bylaw 1000 and the various frontage improvements that can be required with rezoning as a condition of rezoning sometimes. And Kevin, this is an ongoing legal case, so you have to be exact. Everything you say has to be precise.
0: These are speculations because it was put out there to build in Langford It wasn't going to be on the onus of the municipality or the city that they were going to take care of all those things, that the builder would take on some of these costs. So when you take on those extra costs, where do you cut the costs? And that's where I think maybe went wrong in this project, was that they cut costs somewhere else to take on those extra costs.
1: It's unlikely that frontage improvements or amenity contributions had anything to do with this, based on my understanding.
0: I'm not even talking frontage. I'm talking underground.
1: Well, you mentioned sidewalks.
0: Infrastructure. You know, things go under sidewalks. Electrical, sewers, plumbing, all those things are underneath the sidewalk. And it sounded like, to build in Langford, and it might happen in other municipalities in the province, but we're talking about Langford right now, lots of times that was put on the builder to provide those products, not the municipality. You want to build here? You take on those extra costs.
1: But that,
0: if not, holds go look elsewhere.
1: But that holds elsewhere too. Like, that's not, like, there's no, I just want to be clear here, for legal reasons, there's no foundation for what Kevin's saying. He's just making stuff up as he goes.
0: Yeah. Well, no, I'm not making stuff up.
1: But you're testing ideas. But you're just testing ideas, to be clear. Just so we're okay with that.
0: Yeah.
1: Okay.
0: I'm just throwing stuff out there to see if things stick or, you know, if they don't. You know, and the thing is that why was the building passed once just to be turned around and shut down again? You know, what's happened with this inspector that inspected it the first time? Obviously, he missed something. He saw some things. I think there were some structural improvements made, but not enough to sustain the building to stay open for the long term. So the other question is, where's that inspector? What's happened with that inspector? Did he simply just miss something? You know,
1: it has been alleged in court filings by the plaintiff. And again, I'm not sure when the trial for this matter is. I'm not sure of a date being set yet, but it is my understanding in the ongoing litigation that the plaintiff has made certain allegations about the qualifications of Langford's building inspector and whether or not there was qualified engineering credentials there. To my knowledge, those have not yet been answered by any filings from Langford, nor have they been answered publicly in any other statement, of which I am aware, Kevin. But I just, you're making me really nervous by speculating about this kind of stuff. So
0: okay,
1: I think we're going to move on.
0: Now.
1: Yeah, but my overall position in this is that you and I, we don't know what happened. We can't know what happened. And that by itself is evidence of structural inadequacy here. That's my problem.
0: No, what we're doing is we're spectators looking from the outside, trying to figure out what's going on.
1: Where we have an interest, in being safe. We have an interest in being reassured that we can trust our systems and governments to protect us, and we can't have that right now because we haven't had the faults explained to us, so we can't know if those faults have been fixed. So we have no reason and no justification to trust other buildings being built. Like, this is just awful for anybody who's pushing any project anywhere in the capital region. The question that you get from residents who show up at the meeting because they're worried about it is, they built an 11-story building in Langford that had to be demolished. How do we know this isn't going to happen here? And you can say, well, it's a different firm and it's a different this or it's a different that. But the system as a whole is what has collectively allowed this failure to take place. And until we can satisfy ourselves that the system as a whole has had its inadequacies and flaws identified and rectified, I'm aghast that we are in this place. I wouldn't have thought it possible. I have probably said any number of times on the record that it wouldn't be possible to get to this point. And yet here we are. And but I also don't want to speculate to the degree where we're being unfair to anybody who's involved in this, because we presume that the legal process will unfold. We hope that findings will be made in some sort of a public venue that can allow people to be reassured that their systems of government are functioning. I think we'll take a quick break. We'll be back in a moment.
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1: All right, we're back on the air here at CFAX 1070. And again, I want to be fair to all participants here in these potential, at least, pending legal proceedings. There's ongoing litigation. It's been the subject of media reporting for years now. We were reading an article from Black Press a year ago into the record on the show yesterday just to familiarize ourselves with this. It has not been resolved at this time, as far as I know. And so I want to be fair to everybody involved there, but I also want to recognize how profoundly unfair this is to everybody else, to the public, who have an interest that I think is... I don't see how anybody could deny that there's a public interest in being able to reassure ourselves that we do not have a system that is built where an 11-story building can get built in any neighborhood for any reason, and then it needs to be demolished a few years later. To say nothing of multiple populating and then unpopulating episodes, which again are traumatic for the residents themselves, but even the neighbors, even everybody else. Like we want to live in a province where we are confident that if you're in the construction industry or if you're a builder and you're presenting before a council, you don't want people showing up at that meeting and saying, how do we know this one's not going to need to be demolished or deconstructed? How can we reassure ourselves? That's just kryptonite for the whole industry. So for this situation to still have everybody sort of shrugging and pointing at everybody else, saying it's not our fault they didn't do it, or it's not our fault they didn't do it, and there's a lot of finger pointing that's been happening the past couple of years. Again, want to be fair to everyone in the potential pending legal proceedings. It's just profoundly unfair to members of the public asked to just accept this as something that happens sometimes. And that's my position. And you're entitled to disagree with it, but I would ask you to consider the ultimate unfairness to everybody here based on how this is unfolded. Let's go to Chris, who's calling in. Hey, Chris, you're on the air. How you doing?
7: Thanks, Adam. First-time caller.
1: Welcome.
7: I just had one quick question for you. I was just wondering when the RCMP hall was built in Langford.
1: Ooh, good question. There was an expansion, I believe in 1999, that expanded on the original one that was built, I want to say back in the 1960s, but I don't have a year in front of me. But the current two-part building that is there at the corner of Veterans Memorial and Goldstream Avenue has an older version, I want to say in the 60s, that got built. And the newer one, I believe, was initiated or built around 1999. The part closer to the road, the three-story part, is the newer part, and it's the part that was either built or commenced in on around 1999.
7: How many years of growth do you think they should have built into a building like that?
1: Oh, you're actually, that's a great point. When it was built, and this was actually Councillor Cynthia Day said this at Colwood Council during a debate. The exact day escapes me right now. I'd have to check my notes. But she was of the understanding that it was supposed to last until 2015. 11 years ago.
7: That doesn't sound like very long to me, but... Okay, thank you, Adam.
1: Okay, does that help?
7: Yeah.
1: Okay,
7: thank you.
1: And again, my apologies. If I've gotten any of those numbers wrong, you have my profound apologies. That was all off the top of my head. But my understanding is that the expanded portion of the West Shore RCMP detachment, it's the three-story part that we can see from the road if you're at the corner of Veterans and Goldstream, is 1999 and was supposed to last, I believe, until 2015. Now, it has been stretched beyond its expected lifespan, as all of us would understand. And in fairness to the last mayor and council, COVID-19, we are told, complicated those planned expansion plans. But it also, and this is another issue that we talked about a lot earlier in the year, left us in a situation where West Shore RCMP, according to Mayor Doug Kobayashi at CRD, I can't remember what day, I don't have it in front of me, said that they were operating out of swing spaces all over the West Shore and have been operating out of swing spaces all over the West Shore because there are just limitations on how many folks can actually have a viable proper workspace in that limited space that they have at the corner of Veterans and Goldstream in downtown Langford. Just trying to think out loud here. I hope I'm not missing anything. Now, that expansion project will be going forward, as we know. They've actually moved their front counter to a different location, although the actual location escapes me in this moment. Sorry, folks, I didn't have my head in the right headspace to answer questions about this. So that's all off the top of my memory. But I hope that that answers your question. And if I'm mistaken and anybody out there can help me on my texts, I'd appreciate it. Texture at 71010 writes, Adam, when you look at Vic PD headquarters, that's in the 800 block Caledonia, near the quarter of Quadrant Caledonia, for those of you who don't know the area. It says, when you look at Vic PD headquarters, it says, those just girder box frames, it says, that are currently outside patios, it says, were built from day one as room for expansion to be enclosed as further floor space and offices. Are they really? I didn't know that. I hope you're not pulling my leg because I actually quite like that idea that it was built with future expansion in mind because I've wondered about that, to be honest. I'm trying to remember what year the new Vic PD headquarters was built because actually here's a fun story. I don't know if I've ever told this one before. I actually, as a young person, a student at Oaklands Elementary, was fortunate enough once upon a time to be given a tour of the Vic PD headquarters when they were located where the CRD headquarters is right now. I still remember we had a field trip one day where a bunch of us all trundled down to the police department. It was fun times. They actually fingerprinted all of us, which today I'm not sure if they would. There might be some civil liberties implications for that. So my little fingerprints presumably are somewhere on file after getting fingerprinted as part of a field trip exercise. I don't know if they actually keep them. I don't think so. Maybe they did. I don't know. From when the old Vic PD headquarters was there once upon a time on Fisgard. And I still remember actually as we were going because they had parking underground on Fisgard, and I still remember seeing the police vehicles coming in and out as we were going in there. I'm trying to remember what year that was that they moved, because the CRD headquarters gets built there eventually. I think they kept part of the facade that's there, but I'd have to do some Googling before I actually was able to satisfy myself on that. Let's see. I'm just looking around here. Okay, yeah, I've got time for some more calls. Let's go to Ryan, who's up next on my phone lines at 250-386-1161. Hey, Ryan, you're on the air. How you doing?
11: Yeah, thanks for taking the call, and 100% agree with every word you said about the rigid place. It's embarrassing, of course. I'm trying to compare that to the embarrassment that's not being experienced, actually, in San Francisco with the Millennium Tower. Mm. I mean, 60 stories of luxury condos, a couple of million per floor. They saved a million or something by not putting the pilings down to bedrock like all the other tall buildings. And now it's tilted 16 inches and getting worse after 15, 16 years. And hundreds of lawyers involved now and everything, and they probably will have to demolish the darn thing. But, I mean, that should be an embarrassment, but everybody's just washing their hands of it.
1: Yeah, I don't know. Maybe I'm reading too much into this. It's just when I saw this, Ryan, when I saw that news release drop earlier this week, like I felt like my stomach dropped 2 or 3 feet. You know that feeling as you get that you go over a bump or whatever and you're falling, you get that sick feeling. I was literally sick to my stomach for the entire show yesterday. Why? Because I've been one of the loud voices talking about the need to build more housing, talking about how, well, we can't always be held back by folks who are always saying, what if, what if, what if. I've been a proud proponent of the idea of getting things done and moving faster. And now I realize how horrible all that looks. Because the example of the building that sure ran into trouble, but don't worry, we'll figure out a way to fix it. Don't worry, we'll make it safe. Don't worry, all this other stuff. In the end, it's going to get demolished. And the shame that I feel and the embarrassment that I feel of just being tangentially related to the overall debate, like I don't even know what to say other than then it shouldn't be possible, and it's not fair to put any of us in a situation where this can happen, let alone did happen.
11: Yeah, your most salient point is, of course, the future, and how can we trust any inspectors or approval processes?
1: Yeah,
11: that's a scary part, and I think you've emphasized that. So I'll leave it at that. But I say, look more into Millennium Tower. You won't feel so bad.
1: Okay, I will. Thank you, Ryan. I appreciate you trying to make me feel better. There you go. Because there's a lot of great folks out there. They go to work every day. They design buildings, beautiful buildings. They go to work every day, and they work really hard to put together just like amazing, new, safe buildings. There's housing being created in the West Shore all the time. And I really just, I've been cringing ever since that press release dropped, because I know that their good work is going to get overshadowed by this one project where everybody points at everybody else and everybody says, we didn't know. And here I didn't know, so I'm saying exactly the same thing. And I just, like, I don't know what to say. I don't know what to say. I wish I had an explanation. I wish I had something intelligent sounding to say other than me going, wow, I didn't know this was going to happen, which is something that I feel like I'm having to say way too much on too many things. Texter 71010 writes, Vic PD moved in 1996. Yeah, that sounds about right. Just thinking out loud here. So that'd be 96. Another one was 99. Yeah, it was around that time we saw a period of renewal at multiple different policing detachments. It was probably corresponding with population growth as well as other change. Texter 71010 writes, originally called Colwood RCMP, was located at Colwood Corners, the texter writes. Currently called West Shore RCMP, located at Veterans Memorial and Atkins, not Gold Street. You're right. My apologies. I usually think of the West Shore RCMP detachment being located at the corner of Veterans Memorial and Goldstream. And it is true that there is that access point that they have on Veterans Memorial for police vehicles, although you have to be careful, especially when you're in traffic there. They've got that red paint in the road. You're not supposed to stop there. You have to keep that space open for emergency vehicles, even when there is high volumes of traffic. But you're right, it's actually Atkins Avenue. Because to access the front counter for RCMP and to park there as a civilian, you have to go down that road. Is that Hoffman? I think that's Hoffman in my head. Maybe it's not. You have to go down Hoffman at the light there, right by the Reflections building. Beautiful building, by the way. And then you have to come in around the other side to park there. So you're right. That is located there. It's not technically Goldstream. Goldstream is just a short distance away technically to the south there. I'm looking at the clock here. I'm almost out of time. I got to run, folks. Wow, this is a busy week. I didn't even get a chance to play Donald Trump. I was going to play Donald Trump. He's going to talk about, you know, that he's banning CNN. He's banning Politico, he says, from the White House. Sounded like this.
15: Because they're fake news.
1: Because they're fake news.
15: You get so tired of reading and seeing fake news. When you look at CNN, it's just fake. That's why their ratings are no good. When you look at MS Now, which used to be MSNBC, which some people call MSDNC, Democratic National Committee, it's fake news. It's fake news.
1: Donald Trump explaining in the Oval Office earlier today his calls to ban multiple news organizations from the White House. Will he make good on those threats? Will there actually be bans? And of course, as well as so many other things, remains to be seen. We will watch it unfold together and make sense of it as best we can while processing even things we'd rather not accept as best we can as we continue on the program. These are my opinions as always, and I never ask anybody to agree with me. In fact, I encourage you to disagree with me. I ask you one thing after considering what I have to say. If you disagree, please think about why. And in doing so, perhaps you'll learn more about your own positions as well as potential vulnerabilities in mine. And you can shoot back that vulnerability on my text messages. And who knows, you might just change my mind. It has happened in the past. Have a nice weekend.
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24: From the National Newsroom of the Canadian Press, I'm David Augustine. Canada's top military commander, General Jenny Kiernan, is competing to become chair of NATO's military committee. The chiefs of defense are meeting in Copenhagen today to choose the successor to Italy's admiral, who leaves next year. If selected, Kiernan would become the first woman to hold the post and would step down as Canada's chief of the defense staff. Defense Minister David McGuinty says Kiernan has strong credibility across NATO and has personally backed her campaign with letters to allied ministers abroad. The Carney government has not joined Germany, France, and others in condemning Turkey's crackdown on LGBTQ plus organizations.
25: Global Affairs Canada has said nothing publicly since Turkish authorities raided multiple organizations and detained hundreds of activists. The European Union has expressed concern over the raids, and France, Sweden, Finland, Germany, the Netherlands, and Iceland issued a joint statement to that effect on Thursday. When asked, Global Affairs did not say why it didn't join that statement. Canada is negotiating a free trade agreement with Turkey, and Prime Minister Mark Carney has said he's limiting the government's public criticism on human rights in places such as China and Saudi Arabia. Hannah Stolz, The Canadian Press.
24: The federal government is getting flack for how it categorizes its own spending. Ottawa unveiled a new tax break for businesses earlier this week that acts as an incentive for firms to invest in capital projects. Desjardins Deputy Chief Economist Randall Bartlett says tax expenditures should not be classified as assets on the government's balance sheets.
26: This is an operating expense by any definition outside of the current budget process. The definition that's used for operating expenses by the federal government in its budgeting process is not taken seriously by anyone outside of Ottawa.
24: Prime Minister Carney announced earlier this week that the federal government is on track to balance the operating side of its budget in 2027, a year ahead of schedule. Unionized Metro Vancouver bus drivers and other transit workers will vote Monday on a tentative agreement reached with Coast Mountain Bus Company after bargaining. UNIFOR says a full strike withdrawing bus and C-bus service across the region will begin Wednesday at midnight if members reject the deal. Workers have rejected two tentative agreements and previously voted more than 99% in favor of strike action. And in the U.S., classical music lovers and their supporters are among protesters gathered around the Kennedy Center in D.C. in opposition to President Trump's takeover of the memorial and his threat to demolish it, citing funding concerns and its condition. Here's protester Laura Bly.
0: I am a long-ago staff member from the National Symphony. It was 30 years ago, and today I dug out my ID badge just kind of as a souvenir because I was there.
24: Activists forming a human chain around the building demanding that President Trump be removed as the Kennedy Center chairman and that the center be preserved without the Trump name on the building. This is the Canadian Press. In sports, three-time American League MVP Aaron Judge was back on the injured list yesterday, this time with a right calf strain. New York Yankees manager Aaron Boone isn't sure whether the slugger will be able to return for the postseason. New York says it will make the roster move today. The placement could be backdated to Thursday, meaning Judge could return for New York's regular season finale on September 27th. Canada is up 2-0 in the best of five Davis Cup second round tie against France as competition continues today in Quebec City. Felix Auger-Aliassime and Liam Draxel won their singles matches yesterday. Canada needs just one more win to grab the tie and advance to the Davis Cup Final 8 in Bologna, Italy this November. And Canada's women will play for gold at the Wheelchair Basketball World Championships today in Ottawa. The Canadians will play the United States in search of their first world title since 2014 in Toronto and their sixth total. From the Canadian Press, I'm David Augustine.
2: NVIDIA CEO Jensen Huang thinks their chip sales will double next year. Speaking after a Scotland summit with King Charles, Huang said NVIDIA expects 70% growth by January of 2028. While GPU chips are a big part of the company's business, they also sell a variety of other chips. Google is starting the DeepMind Institute to work on artificial general intelligence. It's designed to examine the different views surrounding AGI. One new paper proposes a U.S. standards body that would review frontier models before they're released. Amazon's Fall Prime Day event will make its return on October 6th and 7th. Customers will be able to shop for deals across a variety of categories, including tech, tools, home essentials, and everyday basics. Amazon's October Prime Day is a smaller version of the company's annual Prime Day sale, though Prime members will still have the opportunity to take advantage of markdowns across hundreds of categories. That's your tech report. I'm Chris Caraggio.
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2: From the nation's capital all across Canada, here for you, Shane Hewitt and The Night Shift. I'm Shane Hewitt in Ottawa, Merrickville, Ontario, actually the jewel of the Rideau Canal. Just south of the city, Ryan O'Donnell is in Calgary and Noah Skanga, downtown Trana. Welcome to the show, Friday, September 18th. Happy Friday. We made it. We made it to the weekend this weekend. And a beautiful week it was this week, that's for sure. Everywhere I traveled a fair bit. It was absolutely fantastic weather. Toronto was amazing. Markham was amazing. Barrie, Orillia, and then the Horseshoe Valley Show. Now back to Merrickville, and just so nice to drive. Such a good reminder to drive around your neighborhood. Now, if you're not familiar with this pocket of Eastern Ontario versus Southern Ontario versus on your way to Northern Ontario, it's about 5 hours of driving. So to give you some context about how where I was to where I am, that's a bit of a trip. I could stop at the Kawartha Lakes today. Oh my God, that's nice. My first trip. So, yeah, just a little reminder, you know, go on a little trip. Although the price of gas probably prohibitive on that one. Here where I am, and I'm curious where you are, 7-10-10 to text it in. Price of gasoline, about $1.70 a liter. Price of diesel fuel, $2.70 a liter right now. That's wild. It's cause for concern. Like, people at right now have gone from, yeah, that sucks, to full on, whoa. First question everybody asked everywhere we went. How much you pay for fuel? How much do you pay for fuel?
3: How much did you pay for fuel?
2: At every location. That's what everybody talked about. Very first thing. So I'm curious what the price of gas is where you are. 71010 is the text line. Send it in no matter which city you're in. That comes to us at this time of day, just so you know. So feel free to do that. Now, Noah Skanga pays attention to

0: Sure. Good for you. But still, what a scam, truly. Okay, well, I can't believe that rush hour type thing to do that. Okay, Ryan O'Donnell, sorry. You just don't drive, so I did assume.
1: It's fair. I understand.
0: Later on the show tonight, we're going to talk about should we lease a car or buy a car. Cost of cars, ridiculous. And there are some data and stats. And I'm not going to give you a bunch of numbers. That's kind of dumb. But so many people refuse to buy a new car that used cars in value are going up. And the amount of money spent on repairing and maintaining used cars is higher than ever because people are going back in time before all the technology, and that's where people are buying cars, and they're desperately trying to get them fixed. Oh, Mike's here. Hey, Mike. Mike Catherwood at Toronto's there. It's popped in the window. Ask Mike. Mike drives. No, ask Mike.
2: Mike doesn't drive, but I can add on to this, though. I've actually had my dealer call me and say, hey, do you want to sell me your car? Yeah. Because it's an older model, like 2016, 2017 vehicle.
0: Yeah, and they want them.
2: Yep.
0: Desperate for them. It's crazy. Anyway, people are spending more money on these older cars, and they want to maintain the cars and take care of the cars. So if you're looking at new cars, have you looked at the price of a new car?
2: Yeah, it's a little unhealthily high.
0: Yeah, like I want to know, if you're driving one of these cars, like, are you selling drugs on the side? How does this work? How much debt are people going into? How much is your car payment? It seems to me $600 a month gets you about $26,000. Around $1,000 of car value on a four-year finance is about $20 a month, roughly. So that $26,000 car, I don't think most people, and then any cars over 10 years old, you cannot get a good financing deal on, because most finance people don't do that because the leverage against the car is too high. So you have to get specialty financing, all those older things that's just typically higher interest rates. So you're paying even more. So what I don't understand is that if you're driving even, like, go find a $50,000 car that's a decent mid-grade car, brand new. That means $1,200 if you're financing for 4 years. If you're financing for 8 years, 9 years, 10 years, all of those payments to a car that's not worth a whole lot when you're done, it's wild to me. And, like, are you paying $1,200 for a car or two? $1,500 for a car or two? Is that what people are paying? I have no idea. My car is 15 years old. We're going to talk about that. Leasing or buying cars later on. Barry Choi is going to be here. It breaks down the numbers. And he has a bit of a secret on how dealerships scam us into, not dealerships, car salespeople, I should say, scam us into getting something that maybe we can't afford. And they have a little trick, and it's a question they ask you when you walk in. And we answer it. And then they show us, you can get this for that, or you can get this for that. Take a wild guess what we pick. It's crazy. Now, renting cars, you still have to pay for gas though, Ryan, if you're renting a car.
1: Well, I know that, of course, but I'm just saying is this is something I saw recently. One of my very good friends who I've known to be a driver that, like, drove everywhere, recently got a new place, so it's awesome, that happens to be a four-minute walk from their place of work. And what she told me last time I saw her is that she just doesn't drive anymore. She still has her car, and she actually, like, it felt nice to take her car out for a drive. That kind of got me thinking. I'm like, well, what if you could just say, all right, I'm going to, like, rent a car for a month because I know I'm going to use it this month. But what if I just ignored it for the rest of the time? I feel like that's, like, is that an option? Are people do that?
0: You can rent a car for a month. Yeah, you can. I had a friend of mine, his insurance costs were so high because he was stupid. Fair. And did stupid driver things. Mm-hmm. That he would just rent a car for the month. And his rental fee for the month was more than my car payment, but it was less than my combined insurance and car payment, because he would buy the car insurance from the car company. And then he'd pay for it on his credit card, which gave him more insurance on the car. And as far as I know, that was legal. And so what he would do is at the end of his month, he'd take it back, get a different car. It's like, I got a new car every month.
1: It's kind of like my grandpa when he was working, ironically, for a car dealership, and he got a

0: new car to drive pretty much every month.
1: Yeah.
0: Yeah.
1: Yeah. I think it's different.
0: It's different.
1: Because he got his for free.
0: He did. And he got a Porsche one time too.
1: Really?
0: I never saw the Porsche. I just saw pictures of the Porsche.
1: Mm. It's curious. The cost of living generally, and we've been talking about taxes all week here on the show as being our number one cost of living. To me, it feels like just guessing. It feels like the stress has hit to a level where people now are kicking into panic mode. Oh, like I think people are changing their plans now. I think that's where like people are like, yeah, no, we're not doing that now. And I want to know if you're going through this too, because we're going to talk about later on. Plus, we have our Good Friday, Good Happy Friday things. That means Dr. Lori Batito is going to be here. And today we're talking about dating app fatigue. Now, if you're in a relationship, your friends who are dating, how do you support them? And how do you find your way through that? If you've been thinking about getting out of your relationship, you probably should hear what dating sounds like before you get into that pool. Steve Stebbing's going to be here. We're going to talk movies. We got the good, the bad, the mohit, and the AI conversation, the weird stuff that's happening there. Plus, Andrew Cadell and the biggest stories of the week with a Happy Friday Roundup next.
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0: Happy Friday, Friday Roundup Conversation. Andrew Cadell is in Ottawa joining us now. Andrew, we were talking about the cost of gas, the cost of cars leading into this. Lease or purchase cars. Have you looked at the price of a new car lately?
1: I haven't, but I did buy a car last year, I guess. Yeah. Two years ago.
0: Expensive. Were you surprised by the price?
1: Well, that's why I buy used cars. I buy a car that is relatively new, but used.
0: Okay. Price of gas. How are you doing on that? $2.70 for diesel right now.
1: Yeah, but in Quebec, it was $1.99 when I was in Kamouraska the other day.
0: For gas. Yeah.
1: A liter.
0: That's
1: in
0: higher
1: Ontario,
0: than
1: Ontario, it's $1.75.
0: Yeah.
1: That's $1.78 full, or something today. Well, in Ottawa, it was $1.75.
0: Yeah. Okay.
1: So 25 cents difference.
0: Crazy.
1: So you fill up. Let's say I put in 50 liters, that's going to save me a bundle, you know?
0: Save you a bundle is right.
1: Yeah, on the long term. And I did about 1500 K in the last week because I drove all around various parts of Quebec and then to Kamouraska and then back to Ottawa.
0: Yeah.
1: Yeah.
0: It's wild, eh?
1: Yeah.
0: Price of things right now, 7, 10, 10. How much is the price of gas? And this price of new cars, absolutely shocking. Conversation of the day, conversation of the week, EU. Lots of speculation, Andrew, about that Canada was asking for this, but there's been a lot of reporting out of the States on this, which is weird, that Canada was like, hey, why don't you give us like a special status thing? The EU itself, the parliament, was not pleased about this. If you watched it after Canada got it, there was an awful lot of discontent generally, which I understand to be pretty typical. And then Canada got this. Now, what is the EU ambitions and what does it look like for trade? You've been doing your homework, Andrew Cadell.
1: I've been trying to do my homework. Well, first of all, I would say, you know, the Wall Street Journal has a direct pipeline to the Prime Minister's office, probably because of his prior experiences, his prior jobs. And the New York Times are legitimate media. But first of all, let's get a few things out of the way. First of all, we do already have a free trade agreement called the Comprehensive Economic and Trade Agreement with the European Union, which was signed in 2017. It was actually the brainchild of a guy named Roy McLaren, who was our trade minister way back in the Paul Martin and Jean Chrétien days. And it was something that he wanted to do. And finally, people at Foreign Affairs and Trade started looking at it and saying, well, maybe it's a possibility. There was some political drive behind it, and they pursued it. Now it seems like it's a godsend because it provides us with access to 500 million consumers, and the EU seems to be interested in having some kind of a relationship. Now, Canada cannot be a member because according to Article 49 of the EU Treaty, only European countries can be members of the EU. And there are 27 states. There is something called the Schengen Agreement, which is with countries that were part of EFTA, the European Free Trade Association, which I was quite familiar with because I lived in Switzerland, and the countries were Norway, Switzerland, Iceland, and Liechtenstein. And in the Schengen area, there's no borders. You can go as an individual and travel throughout that area, throughout Europe, if you're a Schengen member. You can also work there. Mm-hmm. And you can stay there for 90 to 180 days at a time. So that's an agreement that is made with non-EU members. And we could have something equivalent to that, I think, where we would have access to the Erasmus plan, which is 27 EU and 7 non-member states that encourage sharing of education. So you could Canadian students could go to Europe and vice versa. So we could be part of that. Mm-hmm. We also, you know, remember when Justin Trudeau said there was no business plan
0: for
1: no business case to ship LNG to Germany. Well,
0: yep.
1: Now they're all over it. Mm-hmm. So I guess there is a business case. So the idea that Carney has listed is they want to collaborate on AI, critical minerals, defense capacity, well, because we have too much of a reliance on the United States, energy security, and space. Well, we already do collaborate in space because we're part of the group that works on the space station, and we have the the EU, the European Space Agency and the Canadian Space Agency work closely together and have for years and years. So all those things, all that said, the possibility exists of us having something equivalent to the Schengen arrangement where people could travel, have access, possibly work for a certain period of time. And that would depend, of course, on bilateral agreements. Mm-hmm. But we would not be part of Europe, and we would not be a member because that's physically not possible.
0: Right. So, yeah. So we're friends, really. It's just nothing but. So what I read in the American reporting was like, this is just political theater, and that's all it is.
1: I don't think so, because let's face it, our economy is about 60% services. It's not just manufacturing. In fact, it may even be more than that. Mm-hmm. And we have big banks. We've got big insurance companies. We have companies in the in the markets that want to get access to other to other markets. And the European Union, with all its consumers, is a huge market for services. So if we got access into their markets with our services, you don't need to travel to be selling insurance or to be selling stocks or to be selling or to be setting up your banks. Right. You know, you can physically set them up, but it can all be done electronically. So there are things that you can do that don't require a physical presence. So, you know, being close to the United States is useful in terms of shipping widgets, but it doesn't really matter that much when you're dealing with the sale of goods and intellectual property.
0: Okay. So I guess the real question is, like, is this a legit thing? Like, is it even like, is it valuable? I mean, we know that there could be trade. It's also weird that the president targeted the EU with this. He didn't even respond about us.
1: Well, because they're bigger. And he's just, he doesn't read his briefing notes. He doesn't really know all that much. He goes according to what his thoughts are that moment, his random thoughts, and what he may have heard on Fox News. So let's put that aside. But definitely the possibility of having some kind of an arrangement with the EU is greater in 2026 than it would have been in 1976, because the world has changed so much. And with electronic commerce, with emails and communications, and just like we are right now, operating on Zoom, on video, you can do business in other countries without being close by.
0: Mm-hmm. Is it good? I mean, is it good for us? I mean, I guess
1: access to 480 million consumers, many of whom are very wealthy and very educated, and have an interest in Canada. They think Canada is the bee's knees. I mean, we have direct flights from Germany to Yukon. We used to have direct flights, I think, Germany to Saskatchewan, because people wanted to go on dude ranches. There's this thing that the Europeans, this idealistic sort of idea of what Canada is, but it benefits us because we're the good guys. We're seen as being the good guys in North America. And so I think that we can do, and we also are multilingual, which the Americans aren't.
0: Yeah.
1: And so we have access to France and all the other countries where we have expatriates.
0: Yeah. I guess the devil's in the details. I mean, it's never bad to do more trade, that's for sure. It's never bad to do these things. But again, we are, our biggest export in Canada is announcements. And I look forward to seeing where this goes with us. Thank you for doing such great homework, Andrew Cadell.
1: I hope I got an A.
0: I'll give you an A with an extra star and a good job, champ.
1: Thanks.
0: Thanks for being here,
1: Take
0: brother.
1: Take care. Have a great weekend.
0: Shane Hewitt in the Night Shift. There you go. Deep insight from Andrew Cadell on trade, the EU, and so much more in Canada. Coming up for you next, some stories that you did not need to know. Why not? It's Friday.
2: Now this update from the Canadian press. Canada's top military commander, General Jenny Carignan, is competing to become chair of NATO's military committee. The chiefs of defense are meeting in Copenhagen today to choose the successor to Italy's admiral, who leaves next year. Prime Minister Mark Carney will make the first official visit by a Canadian leader to Saint-Pierre-et-Miquelon on Sunday for talks with French President Emmanuel Macron. The symbolic meeting on the French archipelago near Newfoundland will highlight Canada-France ties and shared concerns about sovereignty. Canada has not joined several European countries in condemning Turkey's crackdown on LGBTQ plus organizations following raids and the detention of hundreds of activists. And the federal Liberals are heading into Parliament's fall session with a stronger fiscal outlook, despite billions of dollars in new spending announced since the spring. Prime Minister Carney says the operating budget is now expected to balance in 2027, 1 year earlier than previously forecast. From the Canadian Press, I'm David Augustine.
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2: All right, it's time for some stories that you absolutely did not need to know, but it's Friday, so why the heck not? Ryan O'Donnell is in Calgary. Noah Skanga is in Toronto. I'm Shane Hewitt in Ottawa. Some fair warning on this first story. It's a little bit nasty, as Ryan would say.
5: It's Janet, if you're nasty.
2: It's funny, but it's also nasty. An Australian athlete is apologizing after she finished a high-intensity event after having a bit of an accident in the middle of it.
6: Joanna Wetrick went number one, claiming victory in the exercise event in Beijing, but she also went number two, continuing to compete even with fecal matter running down her legs. Despite the defecation situation, she initially defended her actions, declaring a win is a win, but she now says she is genuinely sorry and is learning from the experience, adding there is more to life than racing. The 24-year-old has retroactively withdrawn from the competition and forfeited the points she earned. There was widespread criticism online about her decision to stay in the event, which includes an 8-kilometer run and several high-intensity workouts, including burpees, weighted lunges, and a sled pull. As a result of the involuntary bowel incident, HYROX organizers have changed the rules to prevent a similar situation from occurring.
2: That's from 10 News, Straya. Joanne Wietrzyk has said she's taking a break from competing to recover and reflect.
5: Reflect.
2: And maybe have a shower.
5: Or two.
2: So, we're number two. Okay, so question. Is this the same story where they're like changing the rules because she pooped?
5: Yeah,
2: because there's like big, but what's the big deal? I mean, I realize it's gross and stuff and it's not hygienic and all the things, but that happens. People do that. You've seen that in marathons.
5: Yeah. The thing is,
2: you've seen that after having dairy when you shouldn't.
5: Yeah. Look, we all, this is something that will impact us all one way or another in our life. But the thing about this is that it was like it was early on in the competition. There were spectators. It was an indoor facility.
2: Yeah.
5: And it wasn't like, there weren't pants. Like, it was out. It was very obvious what was happening. It was the kind of thing where if that happened in a basketball game, like an NHL game or anything.
2: Well, there's a slipping hazard.
5: Yeah.
2: That poor squeegee person who comes out by the basketball court.
5: They would pause the game, but they did not pause. They just kept, and excuse the pun, running with it.
2: Oh, well done, sir.
5: Thank you.
2: I thought burpees was quite graphic.
5: I know, yeah, and I really loved that report.
2: Okay. But like, okay. Can we just give Joanna a high five, though?
5: She did it. She won, too.
2: Yeah, because like, I mean, you're talking about pushing through.
5: Like
2: pushing out, I guess. Yeah. But she's pushing. And she managed to not only do that, but win.
5: It's impressive.
2: It's impressive.
5: It's disgusting.
2: Okay, now, you've impressive. Never had a baby.
5: No.
2: And just to be clear, I haven't either, but I've been there when it happens.
5: Mm-hmm.
2: And that is like first time baby having moms. Like, that's usually their biggest fear. And this lady was in public competing in short shorts.
5: Yeah.
2: Wow. I don't think she should give the points back.
5: I feel honestly she earned it. I think the rules probably should change, but yeah, I would give her the win.
2: It should be kind of a full stop. Like, if you make a poopy.
5: I would stop. I don't care how hard I've trained. I would not. Yeah, absolutely not.
2: Yeah. It's crazy. One of my favorite Ted Lasso episodes.
5: Oh, yeah, that one. Yeah.
2: Where Roy Kent says to the kid how he had ice cream and he pooped on the bus.
5: Yeah.
2: Let's cut that out, shall we? All right, let's move on from that story. Another story that you stinky one. Apparently, Ryan is on a bit of a roll here. Florida. We love Florida. Florida is a place that has a very distinct smell. Swamps, heat, bodies in swamps, humidity. Many showers are needed a day to keep the stink away. It appears Florida man missed his shower as he got into a bad accident while trying to freshen up while driving his lifted pickup. Of course it was lifted. Lifted pickup truck.
7: I'll just start by saying getting into a car accident can be, as we know, embarrassing enough. But now the story behind this pickup truck is getting picked up nationwide. So how did it land on top of this concrete barrier? Which is, by the way, wait till you hear how we got here. The 22-year-old man behind the wheel was reportedly applying and putting on his deodorant whenever he crashed his car. Considering the summer heat, I'd say that was probably the right move. If you feel like you got to do it right then and there, I mean, you got to do what you got to do. But just clearly at the wrong time. So don't sweat it.
2: I've seen people brush their teeth and floss while driving.
5: That's wild. I even think eating while you're driving freaks me out.
2: Oh.
5: Yeah.
2: That one doesn't bother me. 71010, what's the strangest thing you've seen somebody do while driving? He cautiously invites everyone to text in.
5: Maybe driving.
2: All right, one more story. Or should I finish that one? Yeah, CBS News. There you go. Nobody was injured. We don't know what flavor. Mm-hmm. Scent? Way better than flavor.
5: Yeah.
2: One more Happy Friday inside copy. Your ID is one of the most important things you can have. It's weird they don't take it away in Ontario when you get a new one. In Alberta, they do. That was new for me. So when a government swaps your face with someone else's, that's a problem. Oh, something weird like that happened for my son. I'll tell you in a second. The Michigan Department of State accidentally gave thousands of people a brand new identity free of charge.
8: Went to the Secretary of State to apply for my license. I was excited, like, oh, I'm about to, you know, finally get my license.
9: But instead, Michelle Thomas got a different surprise.
8: I looked at my license and seen that this man was on here, and I automatically knew that it wasn't right.
9: Lenita Nelson says she got the same mix-up.
10: At first, I really did think, I'm like, okay, maybe they putting the Secretary of State on the licenses. But then I'm like, girl, the Secretary of State is not a black man.
9: But all jokes aside, it's a major mix-up. More than 8,000 Michiganders who recently applied for or renewed an enhanced driver's license received a stranger's face smiling back at them and a new birth date, January 12, 1967. And on the back, another mistake. No name, just the words last name, first name, middle. In a statement, the Secretary of State said the misprints were caused by an error from its vendor, affecting a batch printed on August 26. The state stressed the photo is generic and doesn't belong to another resident.
2: Aw, that's NBC News down in the state. State has corrected the cards to send them out. Fun fact, if your ID hasn't expired yet, you can still use it to travel, mystery face and all. Really? They're going to check it, though. So my son in Alberta went and got an upgrade to his license. So he finished it. So they gave him a new license, but they didn't put his name on it. It was like R2-D2, you know, TTYLBRB.
5: Is this the new ones they recently just
2: did? Yeah, it was recent. Ugh, and so it didn't have his name on it. So then he went to go do something else with his license, change of address or something. And they're like, oh, we can't do this. This doesn't have your name on it. He's like, but it's your ID. You gave it to me. So then you had to wait for the new license to come. And in Alberta, they take away your license. They give you a paper one, a temporary one. Mm-hmm. And then the new one came with his name on it.
5: Did it have a stranger's face on it?
2: No, stranger's faces. Nah, it was his face.
5: That's not his face.
2: You kind of want to keep that, hey? Like some dude.
5: I would
2: dude.
5: Keep it. Absolutely, I would keep it. It's like, ridiculous. And the guy looks so happy in the picture.
2: Aw.
5: He's just so happy to be on that ID.
2: I like that. Shane Hewitt in the Night Shift. There you go. Some stories you absolutely did not need to know today. Steve Stebb is coming up. Stebbing is coming up in 15 minutes. We're going to find out what the hell should we watch this weekend. And the biggest stories across the iHeart Talk Radio Network, in case you missed it. It's coming up for you next.
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0: Happy Friday, Shane Hewitt and the Night Shift. 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News Talk 1010 Toronto. Jim Warren was the guest, and they talked about being at the Buffalo Bills game. Now, the Buffalo Sabres play the Canadian National Anthem no matter what. And then the Bare Naked Ladies were there. And before the Bills game, there was O Canada. Jim Warren shared his experience in Buffalo last night.
1: Very, very patriotic last night. I had my chest was puffed out. It was an amazing moment for to be a part of the new stadium and be so welcomed by the Buffalo Bills by them singing our national anthem. It was incredible.
2: Well, let's talk about those things because there's a lot of commentary this morning. Jim, by the way, is a Buffalo Bills season ticket holder from Toronto, who's in his real life is as chair of the Lottery Corporation, a very important enterprise here in the province of Ontario. There's debate about two things. One is, was this kind of an empty gesture? And two, people liked or didn't like the version of O Canada sung by the Bare Naked Ladies. Your comments on both?
1: Well, you know, I think it was a genuine gesture by the Buffalo Bills. People don't realize, I grew up in Niagara in St. Catharines, so there's a 1 in 5 season ticket holders are Canadians of the Buffalo Bills. And so the city on its own probably couldn't keep the team from an economic point of view, but because there's so many Canadians that cross the border and support the Buffalo Bills, and it's a real blue-collar city, it's a, you know, hard hat type of fans, and it's just so much fun and such a wonderful experience. So I think, you know, we know as Canadians, we struggle with the politics that's going on right now. We want to support Canada in the trade war. But I think sport is a great way to bring people together. It was a great way for them to welcome Canadians. And the Bare Naked Ladies, I mean, they're one of my favorite bands. I grew up loving them, and they've always been unique and done their own take on music. But I think it was fun. I definitely had a tear in my eye, and my chest was definitely puffed out a lot further than it usually is.
2: All right. Well, two more things I wanted to canvas with you in a couple of minutes. One, the stadium. It's brand new. I'd love to see us have a brand new stadium like that here, but how's the stadium? Is it great?
1: It's an incredible experience. It's really top-notch from the food, the views. I mean, it is pretty steep in some of the high up the top of the stadiums, but I think that gives you a closer and a better view of the game. So they've done an incredible job. I also would love that for us to have, whether it be down at Downsview or the waterfront, I think it would be great for us to have a stadium in our city as well.
0: It'd be great to have an NFL team, I would say, too. John Tory in for John Moore, News Talk 1010 Toronto. The videos online were really great. Cheering, screaming, all things Canada in Buffalo. In case you missed it, Kyle Horner, CKLW Windsor, had a guest on, and they were talking about issues facing youth right now.
3: You know, we haven't seen an uptick in youth crime, but we have seen a bit of an increase in more violent, I guess, or more significant crime, as well as repeat offenses, for sure.
4: Yeah, that seems to be the trend that Windsor Police was highlighting, is that, you know, as of the end of August, there's been 277 youth involved in police reports, 127 were involved in more than one report, and 16 yeah. cases involved youth under the age of 12. So, I mean, that's a big, big number, I think. I think that there's an uptick since
3: then. It is, and I think that's, you know, probably where we really need to focus our resources, right? If a young person is repeatedly coming into contact with police, then, you know, another police interaction by itself might not change the trajectory, and that's where we kind of need to ask, like, what's missing around that young person, right? Is it family support? Is it mental health? Is it educational engagement or employment, housing? You know, we need to understand the individual and kind of match the intervention to the need.
4: I guess the question I would have for you, because in this news story, you can check this out on AM800CKLW.com. We do have Windsor Police who say that, you know, they don't attest anything specific to this. That's why they want to, you know, put a youth officer onto this to investigate some of these. Maybe, like you said, does it start at home? Is it at school? Where exactly does this come? What is the trend telling you? I guess the question I would have for you is, when does an intervention need to be made for someone like this? Where can a youth diversion program or a warning be in place of a sentence? Like, where do we draw the line, I guess?
3: Yeah, you know, it's tough, right? Like, I don't think we have to choose between rehabilitation and punishment. Young people absolutely need to understand that their actions have consequences, especially when we're talking about serious or violent offenses.
0: All right, there you go. Conversation Kyle Horner and Stacey Yannakopoulos at CKLW Windsor, podcasts on the iHeart app. In Ottawa, Mateo Mina, Audrib Ammon, providing free tutoring on CTV Your Morning and crucial support for newcomer families on the TV.
5: It all started with a bunch of friends across different high schools in Ottawa, as you can tell, probably.
6: Yeah.
5: And so we had all been like previously involved in some sort of community service to like volunteering cadets, etc. Yeah. And so we got together one day and we were just talking and we realized we were seeing a recurring issue like through in our respective communities. And that was that newcomer students weren't always receiving like accessible and tailored academic support necessary for, you know, success. And so instead of just talking about it, we decided to do something about it. And yeah.
6: And here you are. Well,
5: here we are.
6: So tell us a bit more about what you actually do, because you really help tutor these newcomer families.
5: Mm-hmm. Yeah. So what we actually do is just we find families who might benefit from that support.
6: Mm-hmm.
5: And we kind of pair them up with one of our tutors, which are high school volunteers mm-hmm. that also receive volunteer hours for this service. So, you know, it's kind of a win-win for both parties. Yeah.
7: And again, it takes off the financial burden that families have. Again, for newcomers, families and students coming into a new country, going through a new school system, it can be a huge burden. And families often tell us that free support, it's life-saving. Because again, tutoring rates now can go up to $50 an hour, which is just
6: it's extremely
7: crazy.
6: Expensive. I know, because we pay for tutoring and it is extremely expensive, but it's needed. So this is such a great thing.
7: Absolutely.
6: What's the outcome been like for students that you have helped along the way?
7: Well, absolutely. We see it in the academic sector. Again, we have students going from B's and C's to A's and A pluses, which is always great to see.
6: Yeah.
7: But something we see again, as I mentioned, going through the new school system can be very overwhelming.
6: Mm-hmm.
7: So what we see through Capital Lead is the confidence boost we get in students, whether that's participating more in class, taking the initiative, in general, just having more of a will to learn. It's crazy. And it goes a very long way, especially in your high school and post-secondary career.
6: Mm-hmm.
7: So it's good to build it now and later on.
0: 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Anyway, we're going to Penticton, BC to talk to Steve Stebbing.

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9: From the National Newsroom of the Canadian Press, I'm Don Mitchell. Canada's top military commander is in the running for a senior defense post with NATO. Chief of the Defense Staff, General Jenny Carignan, is seeking to be the next chair of the alliance's military committee today. She faces German General Carsten Brewer for the position. Only three Canadians have ever served as the chair of the military committee, and the last time was during the Afghanistan War in the mid-2000s. If Carignan wins, she would be the first woman to ever be chair. The leaders of Canada and France will be holding a working lunch and attending a wreath-laying ceremony in St. Pierre and Miquelon tomorrow. Prime Minister Mark Carney and French President Emmanuel Macron are holding a symbolic meeting on the archipelago in the French territory, about 20 kilometers off the southern coast of Newfoundland. The meeting comes as Canada and the European Union are in talks to create a tighter alliance amid ongoing animosity with the United States and President Donald Trump. Meanwhile, the U.S. president boasting about a deal he says Washington has with Denmark to bolster the U.S. military presence in Greenland. Trump says in a social media post that the agreement gives the United States permanent control over security and all other needs. The office of Denmark's prime minister says the deal will be signed by all three governments next week, but parliamentary action is still needed by the Danish and Greenland governments. Alberta heads to the polls in a month for a referendum that could set the province on a path toward leaving Canada. More than a half a million voters have already requested mail-in ballots ahead of the October 19th vote. Keith Wilson, a separatist organizer behind one of more than two dozen third-party advertisers, says there's a reason his group is focusing on planting meter-high signs on municipal properties across the province.
10: And the reason we picked the large signs is because this is such a divisive issue and it's so emotional. And we've had people who are supportive but don't want to put a lawn sign on their home out of fear that, you know, their car will get keyed in the driveway.
9: On the Federalist side, Thomas Lukasik has traveled the province in a pro-Canada unity bus for more than a year. He says the majority of Albertans want to stay in Canada, but the vote will come down to turnout. And the Canadian Country Music Association Awards are in Saskatchewan tonight, with country hitmaker Josh Ross and breakout star Cameron Whitcomb facing off. Here's the Canadian Press's Aaron Souza.
11: Both musicians have each scored 7 nods. They square off in categories such as Best Male Artist and Single of the Year, though neither is expected to attend tonight's awards in Saskatoon. Whitcomb is nominated for his song Options, about the temptation to relapse into alcohol addiction. The show will also see four acts, Sasha, Madeline Merlot, Tyler Joe Miller, and Brett Kissel, pay musical tribute to American country icon Dolly Parton, who died of cancer last month at 80. The star-studded spectacle hosted by James Barker Band airs on CTV and Crave starting at 8 p.m. Eastern.
9: This is the Canadian Press. In sports, two games in the CFL today. Up first this afternoon, the Edmonton Elks are in Toronto to take on the Argonauts. The 10-3 Elks are riding a 4-game winning streak and sit 2 games ahead of second place Saskatchewan in the West Division. Meanwhile, the 7-6 Argos can clinch a playoff spot and a home playoff game thanks to a Montreal 37-25 win over Hamilton last night. Elsewhere, the Calgary Stampeders host the Ottawa Redblacks in a matchup of two teams looking to end losing skids. Calgary on a 2-game losing streak and sits Whites last in the West Division at 5-8. The Red Blacks are still seeking their first win of the year, sitting at 0-12. And in Major League Baseball, the Toronto Blue Jays will play the second game of their three-game series against the Rangers in Texas tonight. The Jays lost 7-1 in the series opener last night. Toronto two games behind the final American League wildcard spot, with the Rangers one game behind. Jose Soriano starts for Toronto, while Texas counters with Cal Quantrill. From the Canadian Press, I'm Don Mitchell.
1: 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Benson Boone, BTS. Cardi B.
2: It's Cardi. Kehlani.
1: Snoop Dogg.
12: One, two.
1: News among the countless biggest names in music gracing the stage for the two-day event at the T-Mobile Arena, also streaming on Disney Plus and Hulu. Singer-songwriter Duncan Sheik, dead at the age of 56.
13: I know what you're doing.
1: According to the New York Times, Sheik's mother said he died of organ failure. Known for the Grammy-nominated song Barely Breathing back in the 90s, the New Jersey native also composed the Tony Award-winning show Spring Awakening. Previews were about to begin next week for the off-Broadway musical Memoirs of Amorous Gentlemen that he did the music and lyrics for. In a statement on his Instagram, it said the world has lost a singular talent and deeply influential voice in music and theater.
14: Let's go get married tonight.
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0: Shane Hewitt in the night shift. I'm Shane Hewitt in the village of Merrickville, just south of Ottawa. Calgary, you can find Ryan. Toronto, you can find Noah Skanga. And in Penticton, we have Steve Stebbing. SteveStebbing.ca. You can find him on the internet, too. He's that popular. He loves the movies. He loves the shows. And every Friday, Steve comes and talks to us and tells us what the hell we should watch this weekend. Hello, Steve.
1: Hello.
0: You ready to go? You ready for another Friday of show planning?
1: Absolutely. I live for this.
0: Which, you know what? That makes me think. For all of the people who say we're not planners, I'm not a planner. This is planning.
1: Oh, yeah. I plan every week.
0: Step one, learn what your options are, right? See what's out there. See what you're going to do. Mm-hmm. Check the honey-do list around the house. And then step into your options, review them, talk about them, decide what you're going to do this weekend. Planning.
1: Yeah, exactly. Yep.
0: See? Are you really a planner? Like, is that...
1: Oh, yeah.
0: Like, rigid with your schedule?
1: Yeah, well, I know this is going to get real nerdy here, but I'm a Virgo. We pre-plan everything.
0: Ryan, why don't you teach Ryan some of that?
2: Hey, I've started adapting something called a notebook and a pen lately.
1: I've heard of those.
2: It's been making it.
0: You have a notebook?
2: Wow. I do.
0: You
2: want to
0: know how many years ago I asked you to get a notebook? I bought you a notebook.
2: Yeah, that one is for other stuff, though. This is like a work one. Yeah.
0: Okay. Good stuff. What the hell should we watch this weekend? Steve says maybe Resident Evil.
3: Hey, man, I got to be 7. Do you know where I can take this? Excuse me, I got... Oh, my God. Anybody order a kidney or liver or whatever this is? Anybody? It seems like it's kind of important.
4: Hey, you got time for another run?
3: No, I'm wrapped up for the...
5: It's outside the zone, so it pays double.
3: I can do that. Sweetheart, I'm

0: that good?
1: That's really good. I mean, 100% is the best you can do.
0: Okay.
1: So 96.
0: Oh, okay.
1: Is good. It's good. 96% is generally a good. Even when you're getting a score in school, 96 is a good score.
0: Yeah, or as my mom says, what happened to the other 4%?
1: Oh, ouch. wow. little insight there, eh?
0: little insight there.
1: Zach Krager did this one. He did Barbarian and Weapons. So his third horror film now that he's made. He goes to a very familiar IP for a lot of people, and decides to not adapt the game, but just kind of take like an everyman who in this one is kind of like a organ DoorDash for hospitals. And they put kind of the everyman in there and thrust him into Raccoon City, which is going through a major outbreak. And this one feels like you're playing Resident Evil. There's so many moments where it's like first person and you can see the gun in front of them and everything. And it's fresh. It's really funny at times. It's got scares that almost made me jump out of my chair a couple of times. And yeah, this is a freaking masterpiece. And it's 87 minutes long, Shane.
0: Oh, that's too bad. Ryan's going to hate it.
2: You're gonna want more. I want more.
1: You're gonna feel like that. Yeah,
2: you're gonna 90 minutes is perfect for a horror movie almost all the time. This is one where I could just probably just watch it for hours and hours.
0: Okay, well, I see. Here's the thing, in case this is your first time with us today, I hate long movies because I don't have time. Ryan is like, he has a threshold of, if it's not 2 hours and 45 minutes, I don't watch it, because he loves long movies because Ryan has plenty of time. And so Steve knows me well, is really what he's saying right there.
1: That's right. That's right.
2: He really does.
1: I know the quirks.
0: Like, you, it better be epic, because I'm watching one of these every 5 years, you know? Like, it's got to be that good.
1: Yeah,
0: what else should you watch this weekend? SteveStebbing.ca to get connected with Steve. There's his video podcasts on his YouTube and so much more. You can get caught up on old movies, new movies, you name it. Here is The Wait.
3: Problem shared is a burden half, so what's the problem, son?
4: The men here. That's my problem. Got a daughter. In 1 month, she'll be awarded the state and up for adoption. Even with good time, I'm in here 6 more months.
3: I have a friend who needs a little help. I don't trust any of these boys, but I trust you. You do this thing, your time is done.
0: All right. Tell us about, pardon me, The Wait. Sorry, got caught up there. No, The Wait. Tell me about The Wait.
1: Yeah, this is Ethan Hawke and Russell Crowe. Ethan Hawke plays a veteran of the war during the Great Depression. He is basically looking for the best way to feed what's left of his family, and takes a job to basically transport a big truck of gold across 100 miles of really brutal landscape in America. And this one reminds me a lot of the William Friedkin movie Sorcerer with Roy Scheider, which is one of my favorite films of all time. So that element to it and that kind of seemingly impossible mission stuff really, really gets me into it. And this movie is super gripping and really well acted. I mean, Ethan Hawke is unbeatable right now. I don't think I've seen him turn in a bad performance in a long, long, long time. And The Wait, probably a lot of people haven't heard of it, but I highly recommend it.
0: Okay, The Wait. There you go. Steve Stebbing, what the hell should we watch this weekend? Last on the movie part of the list is Shaun the Sheep, the Beast of Mossy Bottom.
5: Somewhere on a farm, one sheep's mad creation will unleash a force so shocking that audiences will drop in sheer terror.
0: You should probably explain that.
1: Yeah, so I feel like it's weird that

0: this one was released mid-September, because I feel like it should have been released towards the end of October, because this is another Shaun the Sheep movie. There's a highly popular television series for kids. It's done by Aardman Entertainment, who did Wallace and Gromit, so it's all that stop motion claymation animation, and it's really beautiful to look at. But this one has Shaun trying to save his farm after the farmer did a bumbling idiot job of destroying the entire pumpkin patch. So he's going to use his scientific brain to engineer something. But this is exactly at the same time as a wild beast appears in the forest around the farm. And largely dialogueless. Shaun doesn't speak. He never has spoken. So this one is just really keyed in on that animation. And Aardman's never steered me wrong with a single film yet.
1: Okay, there we go. There are your what the hell should you watch suggestions for the theater. Shaun the Sheep, the beast of Mossy Bottom. If you're joining us right in the middle of that clip, sorry, that was a weird time for you to turn on the radio. The Wait and Resident Evil on there as well. Now, coming up next, we are going to dig into the at-home shows, the streaming shows. Some are streaming movies, some are streaming shows and series. We will dig into that one. Slow Horses is one that I watched. It's good. It kind of drifted on me, so I'm curious to find out what that's about. And if you liked Mobland, oh boy, we're going to find out. Your weekend might have just got real occupied. Shane Hewitt and The Night Shift. We'll be right back.
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0: Shane Hewitt in Ottawa, Steve Stebbing in Penticton. Ryan O'Donnell is in Calgary. What the hell should we watch this weekend? The streaming shows section of the show. The show? My show? This show. Oh, man. My brain failed us right there. That was a lot of show.
1: It's my show.
0: It's your show now. And there's shows. We have shows for the show. Words are hard, and sometimes they intersect. And that's what happened right there. Okay, anyway, moving on. Couple of shows, interesting. Slow Horses surprisingly has lasted a long time. It is sort of delightfully slow and awkward and kind of awesome, but I also find it like, oh, really? So like the awkward clunkiness of the slow part, the slow people part, I find it hard to follow, but then I got sucked into it. It's pretty great. So I don't know where it lands for Steve Stebbing. Let's hear the clip first.
2: What are you doing?
3: What are you doing in my garden? And you say, no, this is my garden. And we improvise from there.
2: What do you want?
3: Do you know anything about why my slow horses keep turning up dead?
2: Just a coincidence.
3: Coincidence, yeah. But it's pretty hard to lock yourself in a shipping container. You didn't piss anyone off other than me recently.
2: Oh, shut up. You can leave the way you came.
3: It's all right to come through the house.
2: No.
3: Well, I came in through the house.
0: Okay, Slow Horses, they're like the rejects of the spy world.
1: Yes.
0: Quick summary. What do you think of the show?
1: I really, really like it. Very much based on the fact that very much like not, you know, a lovable dude, but I love Jackson Lamb so much. I adore him. I think that Gary Oldman, I mean, there's not enough good things to say about Gary Oldman, who has always been a dependable character actor for his whole career. But Jackson Lamb is very, very important as a character, just based on the fact that as soon as this show is over, Gary Oldman retires, and I'm not ready to let him go yet. So keep bringing seasons, I guess. And Jack Loudon, the second lead of this series, he might be the new James Bond. We're not sure yet, but there's a possibility that Jack Loudon is the new Bond.
0: Really?
1: Yes.
0: Okay. It is a delightfully awkward show.
1: Holy socks and all.
0: So yeah, like drunk, hasn't showered in a long time, kind of just weirdness.
1: Slow Horses, screen.
0: Season 6. Yeah, you can kind of smell it through the TV. It's true. Apple TV Plus if you want to get that one. Okay, finally, from Paramount Plus, Mobland Season 2.
4: Comrade, the hurricane spanned North London. And my job is to prevent that from changing.
5: We've lost fentanyl, now heroin. We are surrounded by sharks. Ripe for the picking. If you ask me, it's already begun.
6: What do you mean?
5: The war.
0: I probably should tell people that's like a mob boss war. It's not a war, but it's less a war, but it becomes a mob boss war. Tell us about season 2, Mobland.
1: Yeah, so this is kind of dealing with all the fallout from the end of season 1. Which all seem to almost burn Harry D'Souza's world down, who's played by Tom Hardy, who's basically like the fixer. Like he's the guy that comes in and smooths out situation, gets people out of the way that need to get out of the way. But sometimes there's a little too much for Harry to even take down himself, especially when you have an unpredictable boss like Pierce Brosnan's character in this one, who is so good. I've never seen this kind of a style of a character out of him, and I love it.
0: Is he really the boss?
1: Because I would say Helen Mirren's the boss.
0: I would say Helen Mirren's the actual boss.
1: I mean, I can feel her playing a heavy. Like, it makes sense for her.
0: Oh, it's dark from that angle.
1: Yeah.
0: It's a dark show.
1: But Pierce Brosnan's so good in this. And this is also Guy Ritchie, who I talked about, The Gentleman, I think last week. This is his other show. Very different. Not as much levity in this one as in The Gentleman. But if you're into his style of writing and everything, you got to get up to date with Mobland.
0: Plus, Anna Bates is in there. Mr. Bates's wife from Downton Abbey.
1: Yes.
0: That's the mob guy's wife in the show. She's also pretty great, too. Okay, what the hell should we watch this weekend? SteveStebbing.ca to get connected with Steve and his work. Next on the list, we've had Slow Horses, we've had Mobland Season 2, Jay-Z in 8.
7: 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My name is...
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7: 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I would write every day. 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
9: The reason why rap is so loved, that feeling of that underdog, that's why people were listening. That's why it hit them somewhere.
8: That's incredible.
0: Jay-Z. In 8. It's on Crave if you want to watch it.
1: Yeah, so this is HBO produced this one, and it's a documentary series, and basically this is a sit down between Jay-Z and a man named Rick Rubin. And Rick Rubin is possibly one of the greatest American producers and music minds living today. I mean, just to name a few, Beastie Boys, Red Hot Chili Peppers, Johnny Cash's final album, American Music Vinyl, Volume 1.
0: And I believe that the whole Hurt was Rick Rubin, wasn't it?
1: Yep.
0: That was his idea for Johnny Cash to do the Nine Inch Nails song.
1: And to get the rights and everything from Trent and all that stuff for it to go through. This is really great because this is Jay-Z sitting with Rick Rubin, music theory, the passion for it, what he wants the audience to get out of it, everything that he's created in his long career and everything, how he discovers people, i.e. like Rihanna and stuff like that. Just like really, really intricate stuff. If you're on Apple TV Plus, there was a show called McCartney 321. That was Paul McCartney and Rick Rubin doing kind of the same thing. So now we're moving to the hip hop world, and we're talking to Hova for this one, and it really, really works.
0: H to the OV. It's cool stuff. This is one of the things that I think that the streaming has been really cool for, are some of these artist documentaries that we didn't ever really have a place before.
1: Yeah.
0: You know, we didn't see them on old school TV channels. And now with so many different ways. And I was thinking about that because you go and stay in hotels and they sort of have an old school TV guide still on the screens in there. So you can kind of get some of the old school channels in an old presentation. Like I have the Bell 5 at home. So it's like a new presentation of the channels. It's very digital. You got access to on demand. Like it's really cool. And I was thinking, Steve, how lucky we are today to have so many access points to watch shows.
1: Absolutely. Yeah. It's an embarrassment of riches sometimes.
0: It really is. Just because, like, I get it, you pick and choose your streaming services because you can't have them all, but don't be afraid to change them up because if you're finding yourself desk scrolling through the one you have, like Crave has blown my mind what they've had on there lately because with the connection to the HBO stuff. And like, so do that. Turn on Apple TV Plus again, give it a go for a little while. And then you'll be done with it again. Turn it off for a little while. Like, this is a great way to watch TV. All right, SteveStebbing.ca in Penticton. Happy Friday, Steve.
1: Happy Friday.
0: What the hell should you watch this weekend? If you missed any of it, you can grab it on Shane Hewitt and The Night Shift, the podcast. How to help your single friends be a good wingman, get out of the way. Dr. Lori Batito, relationship expert and psychologist. Our Happy Friday Love Shack is next.
10: Now this update from the Canadian Press. Canada's top military commander is in the running for a senior defense post with NATO today. Chief of Defense Staff General Jenny Carignan is seeking to be the next chair of the alliance's military committee. The leaders of Canada and France will hold a working lunch in St. Pierre and Miquelon tomorrow. Prime Minister Mark Carney and French President Emmanuel Macron are holding a symbolic meeting on the French territory just off the coast of Newfoundland. U.S. President Donald Trump is boasting about a deal he says Washington has with Denmark to bolster bolster the U.S. military presence in Greenland. Trump said in a social media post yesterday that the agreement gives the U.S. permanent control over security and all other needs. And the Canadian Country Music Association Awards are in Saskatchewan tonight, with country hitmaker Josh Ross and breakout star Cameron Whitcomb facing off. Both musicians have secured 7 nods each, facing off in categories such as Best Male Artist and Single of the Year, although neither is expected to attend tonight's awards in Saskatoon. From the Canadian Press, I'm Dom.
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0: Shane Hewitt and the Night Shift. Friday Night Love Shack is here. That means Dr. Lori from Montreal is with us. DrLori.com, clinical psychologist, relationship expert, all around awesome, and dating on the list of topics tonight. If you have something you want us to talk about, you can quite easily email nightshift@bellmedia.ca. And I say email your topics because we don't get text messages after the show is done. So if you send us a text message later on, we're not going to get it till later on. And it's probably going to be so far down the feed, we'll miss it. So send us an email. But right now, if you want to text 71010 and with something that you want us to ask, feel free. We'll weave it into the conversation like we do. Dr. Lori, dating today, let's start from a top down, way above it look. Yeah. I'm glad I'm not in it.
1: Me too.
0: What are your thoughts about dating today?
1: So I want to talk specifically about a psychological impact, the psychological impact of the way people date today. Mm. And that is what a lot of people are experiencing, is dating fatigue or dating burnout. I hear this a lot from people who are on a lot of the apps, and then they're like, okay, I'm shutting down, I'm removing the app, and then they go back 3 months later. Like, it's kind of a bit of a cyclical thing. So it's not that people are just tired of being single. They're actually emotionally exhausted by the process of trying to find a partner. They're tired of the endless swiping, and they're tired of the repetitive conversations, you know, the same questions and the same line of questioning over and over again. They're tired of the ghosting. They're tired of the rejection. They're tired of the disappointing first dates. They feel that they are being evaluated based on photographs, right?
0: Because mm-hmm, they are.
1: Well, that's part of it, of course. They're always having to like decide, is this person worth meeting? Should I meet them? Should I not meet them? They're wondering, you know, is this person really interested in me? Are they just interested in a hookup? Are they genuine? And then the whole process starts over and over and over again. And so really, like, a lot of people experience this kind of app fatigue, really, because it has a lot to do with the apps. And it's a real social phenomenon that's happening. Like, this is very, very real. And there's research on it and everything.
0: Back in the day, remember, it used to be just go to the grocery store, fruits and vegetables. That's a great place to meet people. Like, that's what people used to say. And that, I mean, it was so not the case. But people would actually, the neat part was you would go out and try things and do things and join a club. And
1: talk to
0: just
1: people.
0: Yeah. And then you'd have the friend that would say, look, you just need a new orbit. You've just kind of capped out your orbit. Why not go to a new place and try a new thing? Or, you know, you've always wanted to, you know, sing in a choir. Go join a choir, see who you meet. And my friend Sean in Calgary, his was the same. And then he went to an ASL class, American Sign Language, and that's where he met his future wife. Right. So sometimes you have to just try something different.
1: And of course, this would be the advice I would give, exactly what you just said. Like, if you really want to meet somebody, finding an activity or something shared that doesn't have a lot of pressure in it, like where it's just you're actually just going and having fun and then meeting people in the process that may lead to something or may not lead to something. But at least this is really about the fatigue involved in the use of apps. Yeah. And people should do exactly what you just said. Really, like, if they want to balance it out, they need to be more social. They need to get out. The problem is we don't have the time. Like, now people are like, they need these apps. Otherwise, they just don't seem to find the time to go out and do these activities. Like, something is not meshing here, right?
0: Yeah.
1: Like,
0: we need well, to that's because they're busy on this. The apps.
1: they're too busy on the apps. That is true. But there's other parts of the problems with the apps, right?
0: And so this is not only for single people, because all of the married people, coupled up people, you have friends that are going through this and you're trying to be a good friend. So we'll talk about that too here. But I did want to ask about the psychology part, because you talked about the judging, burnout, more of the same. And then you kind of get the kinky people that they're just, you know, they're calling you because they've got some sort of kinky thing. They're like a tall guy. They're like a short girl. They're like a redhead. They're like whatever. Like, I've had friends say that, right? Like, somebody who is, you know, some sort of feature, and they get a bunch of people that they're kind of just looking for their checklist. And so you're like, no, I'm here to date, right? And But on the other side of it, there is the addiction part of the app. So you got the burnout on one side, and then you got these dopamine addicts on the other side.
1: Yeah.
0: And so, like, it must be quite the pull from the psychology angle, no?
1: It is, and it's either way, it's quite disturbing and distressing, right? So, and you get, I see different reactions. So I see things like people have choice overload, like too many choices creates a sense of overwhelm. So, you know, there's just way more potential partners on an app than there would be if you're in a coffee shop, obviously, right? And then there's that sense of, if I maybe I'm only one swipe away from the one.
0: Yeah.
1: So, right? So
0: the sunk cost of it all, right?
1: Right. There's like, am I missing out on something? Like, oh, I like this person, but now maybe there's somebody better. And maybe there's somebody better than that. And so it's like a never-ending cycle. So people have to understand this concept of good enough, right? Sometimes people have to be good enough. It's like, it's good enough for us. We're not going to seek perfection because we're not going to find perfection, and we're always going to keep looking. And there's also a low level rejection that happens all the time. If you think about it, right? All those times that somebody doesn't get back to you, all those times that you feel ghosted or a conversation just simply disappears. Somebody says, hey, and then they never say hey again, or nothing ever happens. Mm-hmm. So these are like, it's like micro dosing rejection.
0: Yeah, well, I bet it is. But I think it's even more micro dosing because just when you said that, it made me think of the perspective that I had, because I years ago had tried it. And it's the list, right? Like, people are compiling options. And if you're not at the top of the list, you're not getting the attention of the people. And if you're in the middle or the bottom of the list, you're on the list, you get the messages, but you're a low priority for messages. Someone else has captured their attention. They're going on a few dates. They'll message you in a few days. So the rejection comes in the form of inconsistent messages. And then, oh, hey, sorry, I've been busy. And you're like, yeah, well, so I mean, even when you're getting messages, you're still kind of getting rejected.
1: Right. And let me, can we talk about the gender paradox a little bit? Because I find this quite fascinating.
0: Okay.
1: So women obviously, women often will say that they're overwhelmed by the number of messages they get. So so men need to understand this, because often men feel rejected, but they don't realize that women are on the receiving end most of the time of lots and lots and lots of messages. So they may be having all kinds of conversations going on at the same time. Whereas men get upset because they feel insecure because they lack the number of messages, right? It's like, oh my God, I've been on there for like a month and no matches, or nobody's reached out to me, or what have you. So you have that paradox thing going on. But, and men feel rejected by this, but really it may not be about them. It just may be that women are overloaded by so many requests. So this kind of thing goes on.
0: And we used to call that going in the 90s, the sausage party. You go to the bar, it'd be all dudes and only a few girls, and good luck trying to get a date, right?
1: Okay,
0: kind of the same thing, right?
1: There you go, in a different forum.
0: Had no idea that was the way we were going to go with this. Okay, so how are you a good friend? Like, how can you be a good wingman? Like, we're clearly, people are tired of it. The stats say less people are dating and giving up on all of it. And just even recently in a conversation, a friend said, about they're just tired of the hookups. Like, the hookups are easy, that's fine, but that's easy. I'm not here for that. So filter those people out. We're gonna get more here Friday Night Love Shack, the dating Dr. Lori. We'll be right back. Shane Hewitt and the Night Show.
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1: Dr. Lori is here. Friday Night Love Shack is on the radio. Shane Hewitt and the Night Shift. Ryan O'Donnell is also in Calgary. Lori's in Montreal. I'm in Ottawa. Single dating, dating app fatigue, and how do you support your single friends? Being a good wingman, kick it old school, Lori. What do you think of that idea?
2: Well, I like that idea. I think there are many things a married friend can do to help. And what's, you know, not helpful is trying to fix them, right? They need to invite them. They need to invite them into their social network, into their social circle, because you never know who knows somebody who knows somebody who knows somebody.
1: Or who brings a friend to the party.
2: Yeah, exactly. And I love the idea of fix-ups, right, in that respect. So certainly keep inviting them. Just because they're single doesn't mean they don't want to socialize.
1: How, what point does it become meddling? Because I feel like the blind dates, like, oh, hey, you should come and we'll go on a double date as a blind date for the first time. And you should, like, I mean, there's a point where it's meddling, no?
2: Well, you don't want to do it that way. It's more, you can't just say, well, I have one single friend and then you're a single friend, so why don't we just put you together? That's not enough in common. Like, if you know your friend, you know your friend. Like, you should know what they would like or not like or who would fit with them or what have you. So maybe stop making that assumption, because that hurts, right? Just because they're single, you're going to fix me up. You know that person's not my type, or you know I'd never go out with a smoker, let's say, or a this or a that. So that's where you have to be careful as a friend, and where you can really be a good friend is to do that. You know.
1: So a reason, what I'm hearing is a reason to set somebody up with someone else is not because I'm sick of you complaining about being single.
2: That's right.
1: Okay, Ryan O'Donnell, the millennial in the room. The 30-year-olds, Ryan, dating for you guys. Is it thumbs up or thumbs down right now?
3: They're dating. A lot of them have outwardly rejected the dating apps. Some of them will still use them. I had a very interesting interaction with a friend of mine, though, who has been on the market for some time.
1: It's a terrible thing to say.
3: Yeah. How do I explain this? He is trying to go on as many dates as possible, but he's cutting he's not interacting with us at all while he does it. He's like, honestly, it's almost like he's scouting. He's dating, going on a couple dates, and then after two dates, you know what? No, I don't see it. I don't see this person getting along with my friends. I don't see this going past here. No, I don't see this.
2: That's good, though. That's a good thing.
3: It is, which is something that he never used to do.
2: Mm-hmm. Okay.
3: And the interesting thing is that he just got off of his fifth date with this person.
2: Good.
3: And we're going to actually finally meet at this event. So it's instead of wingmanning kind of like the random in public, oh, you should talk to my friend. It's now basically warming the friend group up for this person to be introduced to it. It's like
1: sounds like a TV episode.
2: You know, there's the 3-3-3 rule. I don't remember who brought this up or where I got this from, but that you need to find out first, can I have three dates with this person? Mm-hmm. You know, and your friend just said, like, even after two dates, like, no, I can't even do a third date. And then on the third date, you decide, can I have 3 weeks with this person? Mm. And if you can't imagine that, well, then you stop it there. And then at 3 weeks, you say, can I do 3 months with this person? Can I date this person for 3 months? And now you're getting into more serious territory. So him making that decision after the second date, he knows what he wants. And picturing that person meshing with your friend group is it's a very good approach.
1: This all sounds expensive. but that must have a factor in this, because if you're going on all these dates, like, I mean, coffee dates, fine, but even that starts to add up. You can kind of see why hookups are popular. It's cheaper, no?
2: You know, people go out on walks now for dates. Like, it doesn't have to be a fancy spend money kind of thing either. I've just spoke to somebody and they said, yeah, our first date was, we went for a walk, you know, we met on the mountain or whatever, and we went for a walk.
3: Yeah, my friend.
1: Nothing says safe like a walk with a stranger in the forest, Lori.
2: Well, I mean, there's people around, okay?
1: Okay, sorry. Anyway, Ryan, I interrupted. What was your thought, Ryan?
3: I was just going to say they went bowling. Bowling's not that expensive, but yeah,
2: that's not that expensive.
3: A couple different things. It's fun. Test the little competitive nature between the two of them. Very smart. I will say, I kind of, I'm a terrible wingman, but it's fun. It's like you're at a bar and you are like living through them. You're like, oh, I see a little thing here. Let me try. I have only ever really wingmanned once in my entire life, and it ended up creating a bit of a disaster. So it's probably a good thing that my friends are doing it on their own now.
1: Right. I find that the conversation about dating is interesting because it seems to me, I guess the whole, like, some people are socialites and they date because they like this person and it's a bit of a season. And some people are dating for their soulmate. And it feels like a lot of pressure. Do we maybe misunderstand dating as the friend, as the dater?
2: I think we forget. If we've been married a long time, we forget what it is to date, and we forget how stressful it can be, and we forget how it can be overwhelming for the single person. So you can't put pressure on your single friends. Oh, you should find somebody. Oh, you need to do this. Oh, you need to do that. Like, you can't be anxious for them and to kind of fix them. Sometimes people are okay being single, and there's nothing wrong with that. Don't make the assumption they need to be or they want to be coupled up. So you have, there's certain boundaries, you know, that friends should have. Like, for example, I'm going to fix you up with my friend, but don't share personal information or private information that you are privy to some stranger that you're now fixing me up.
1: Well, you're telling the story for them, aren't you? You'd be like, oh yeah, his ex was a jerk, and the infidelity and the drunk and, you know, quietly doing drugs in the background. You don't do any of those bad things. So it's going to be, but now you kind of like, you sort of like, it's a spoiler alert a little bit.
2: You know, but you don't want to do that. That's not cool. That's just not cool. That's not being a good wingman or a good friend, frankly.
1: Wing woman,
2: friend, whatever.
1: The pushback generally on the apps, I think, Ryan, you've found with some of your friends, like, that's interesting. And the stats support that say that some people are just like, yeah, I'm just not dating.
3: It's just depressing. It's the same kind of feed you get it when you're on TikTok. You know, it's like that microscopic, you know, dopamine hit, except this time it's like you're getting a microscopic, like, hope and dopamine hit on
1: rejection plus dopamine must be the strangest feeling, because you're like oh, give me more, right? Like, that seems weird.
3: It's not. Next. So I understand my friends dropping it,
1: just moving out of it.
3: I
1: the most amazing thing for me was I was off it. I was on it very briefly, and then I was off it, and then a couple of years later, I got on again very briefly, and this is like 10 years ago. But what amazed me the most is it's the same people. And so the serial daters they're there. And I think the question that I would ask yourself is, like, are these people just dating for dating when you're looking for a relationship, and is there a way that you could filter that out? We could be better friends.
2: I mean, there are ways to filter out, because there's different ways, different apps.
1: Yeah. Take a picture of you holding a fish. That's a good way.
2: Okay.
1: That's the dating app profile. Okay. Thank you very much, Ryan, for jumping in. DrLaurie.com to get connected with Dr. Laurie Petito, Shane Hewitt, and The Night Shift. There you go. Friday night and our happy Friday Love Shack. Great to see you, Laurie. We'll see you next week.
2: You too. Take care.
1: The good, the bad, and the mohit. AI's weirdness and its benefits. It's getting weirder. We're going to talk about it next.

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10: From the National Newsroom of the Canadian Press, I'm Don Mitchell. Prime Minister Mark Carney and French President Emmanuel Macron are set to meet in a French territory just off the southern coast of Newfoundland tomorrow. A spokesperson for Macron's office says the symbolic meeting on St. Pierre and Miquelon will show off France and Canada's common ambition to work together and with all other countries that share their values. Both leaders will also lay wreaths at a memorial for Free France volunteers. In December 1941, Free French forces peacefully liberated the archipelago from the control of the Vichy regime, which aided Nazi Germany during the Second World War. Meanwhile, the Carney government has opted against joining France, Germany, and others in condemning Turkey's crackdown on LGBTQ plus organizations as it negotiates a possible trade deal with Ankara. Turkish authorities targeted multiple groups and individuals this past week, detaining dozens of activists, breaking into association offices, and raiding popular hangouts. Authorities have stopped protests against the raids and banned access to numerous social media accounts, despite the fact that same-sex activity is not illegal in Turkey. Allied military commanders will vote in Copenhagen, Denmark today to choose the next chair of NATO's military committee, and Canada's top soldier is in the running.
11: General Jenny Carignan is running against German General Carsten Brewer for the senior NATO position. It's an important prestige role, but doesn't come with the same clout as the alliance's most senior command role, Supreme Allied Commander Europe. Defense Minister David McGuinty says Carignan campaigned hard for the role and he has supported her.
12: I wrote letters to different ministers to suggest that she would be a fine candidate, and she is.
11: If she wins, Carignan will become the first woman ever to land the position. But McGuinty admits these elections are always hard fought. Kyle Duggan, The Canadian Press, Ottawa.
10: Elsewhere, an economist says it's not clear how much of a boost to growth Canada will see from a new tax incentive for businesses. Earlier this week, the federal government unveiled a new tax break that encourages businesses to invest in new capital assets. The program is expected to cost roughly $7 billion per year, but Desjardins Deputy Chief Economist Randall Bartlett says it's not yet clear what bang Ottawa would get for its buck.
13: Is it going to have a positive impact on business investment and ultimately economic growth and productivity? Probably. How much of an impact is it going to have? We don't know.
10: Bartlett said Ottawa's efforts to kickstart the economy will be hamstrung until Canada gets clarity on what the trading relationship with the United States will look like in the long run. And a Canadian biographical drama focusing on the early life and career of Formula One driver Gilles Villeneuve will close out the Toronto International Film Festival. Villeneuve, Rise of a Legend, will be the last flick to premiere in Toronto with a red carpet event at Roy Thompson Hall tonight. Director Yann Lanouette-Turgeon says he wanted to join the project because he saw a chance to share a side of the late Canadian race car driver few remembered. The Quebec native remembers the day Villeneuve died after a racetrack collision in May 1982. This is the Canadian Press. In sports and Major League Baseball, the Toronto Blue Jays are two games behind the White Sox for the final American League wildcard spot, with the Rangers one game behind Chicago. The Jays will play the second game of their three-game series against the Rangers tonight in Texas. The Jays lost 7-1 in the series opener last night. Jose Soriano starts for the Jays, while Texas counters with Cal Quantrill. A pair of games in the CFL today. In Toronto, the Edmonton Elks face the Argonauts. The 7-6 Argonauts closer to clinching a playoff spot after Montreal dropped Hamilton 37-25 last night. The 10-3 Elks are riding a four-game win streak and sit two games ahead of second-place Saskatchewan in the West Division. Later, the Calgary Stampeders host the Ottawa Redblacks. And Canada is up 2-0 in its best-of-five Davis Cup second-round tie against France as the competition continues today in Quebec City. Félix Auger-Aliassime and Liam Draxel won their singles matches yesterday. Canada just needs one more win to grab the tie and advance to the Davis Cup Final Eight in Bologna, Italy this November. From the Canadian Press, I'm Don Mitchell.
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9: There'll be rallies up and down the island today, including one at the legislature in the noon hour, but there are others as well to do with ferry fairness. Does the federal government give BC enough support for BC ferries compared to what it does for the other side of the country? It's an issue we've been talking about with NDP Member of Parliament for Courtney Alberni, Gord Johns, several times over the last little while. And, well, he's there at all these rallies right now, and he's joining us on the line. Sir, how you doing?
14: Excited.
9: Now, you are going to be at a rally in just a few moments, I think, in Duncan, is it?
14: Yeah, at 9 o'clock at Charles Hoey Park, Memorial Park in Duncan. And it kicks off the day. It's a day four of our tour and final day of our tour. And then we'll be down at the legislature for 12:30, Esquimalt at 2 o'clock at the corner of Admirals and Craigflower. And then at 5 o'clock, we finish the Fair Ferry Funding Tour in Nanaimo, at the Island Highway and Olds Road, kind of right by Woodgrove Mall.
9: Wow, that's a busy day. You got to be in a lot of places.
14: Yeah, you know, it's been incredible. I mean, I come from a riding that's over 7,900 square kilometers, but 200 times the size of Victoria. So I'm used to being on the road, but this has been a different kind of trip. You know, we started Monday morning in Port Alberni, and we went to Parksville and Demon Island and Courtney. We were greeted by, you know, some fabulous crowds, especially considering, you know, many people are at work or at school. They're very short rallies. And then we went over to Powell River and did a rally in Powell River on Tuesday and Gibson's Landing Tuesday night. And then at UBCM yesterday, where we had, a large contingent of local elected leaders from across political stripes. This is a nonpartisan issue. These are nonpartisan rallies. And the momentum has been building. It's just been incredible to see just the unbelievable support from people across the coast. You know, we had people from all parts of the coast, from, you know, Port Edward, Kitimat, Haida Gwaii, all the way down, Dalhousie, you name it. And, you know, we've had staff come out from other MPs' offices, from different political parties. So it's just been incredible to see the coast united on this very important issue, especially given the looming, ferry review for 2028 that's coming up, where we could see potential increase of ferry rates of 30% if we don't get more, you know, funding from senior levels of government.
9: Now, if people want to come to one of these rallies, like you said, Duncan at 9, you got the legislature in Victoria at 12:30, and then more, there's Esquimalt, there's Nanaimo. Why should somebody come down to one of these things? So, what can they expect if they do?
14: Well, what they can expect is a very short rally. I'm going to speak for about 10 minutes about the issue. We're going to hold signs. We're going to, make a little bit of noise, take a photo and send it to Ottawa. And why is it important? Because, we already have a difficult time being heard on our, west of the Rockies. Never mind when you hit the coast, it's doubly as hard. So it's critical that we stand together and be seen. So, you know, loaning yourself to come stand in solidarity in these rallies with other coastal people to articulate the fact that right now, you know, BC contributes 24% of operating costs for our ferry system, the federal government 3%. On the East Coast, they contribute 43%. And it's based on old agreements. Our agreement with Canada is an agreement from 1977. We get $38 million a year for the whole coast in operating costs. It's outdated. It hasn't been modernized to reflect the current population of today. The East Coast gets $182 million. And, they just got $350 million this year alone in infrastructure. No loans, no interest. And what did we get? We got a loan from the infrastructure bank and the government saying, hey, we shaved off a couple of points on the loan. You're going to save like $650 million on a $1 billion project over the next 25 years. Take it or leave it. And, you know, honestly, like we're saying, give us the $650 million now. This is absolutely ludicrous. And give us an agreement that, you know, we're not saying we want the same amount, per se, as Atlantic Canada, but at least give us the same amount that they're giving Atlantic Canada. That's only

0: Well, I mean, that's the argument from the federal government. Again, they're saying, hey, we give you $38 million. We loaned you money. I mean, it's not defensible. Like, the more they repeat it, the more angry and frustrated Vancouver Islanders get. And I know I have Liberal colleagues that they support what we're doing, and they need our efforts so that they can get help at the cabinet table. Because again, it's harder than ever for BC Liberal MPs to get funding into British Columbia. So they need our help too. So this isn't a partisan issue. We're seeing, you know, we've had Conservative MP staff show up. Elizabeth May's behind this campaign, obviously the NDP, but we are united on this as coastal people. But it's been a long time overdue, and you're right. It's been 50 years since this agreement has been dusted off. That's far too long. And again, we're just asking for fairness. And this is a no-brainer, I think, you know, from anybody from the coast, that this should be supported. And I think Atlantic Canadians, we don't want to take a dollar away from them. We support every dollar that goes into their ferry system. But I think they would agree that we should be treated fairly. You know, we have the longest coastline in the world. This is nation building, making sure that we have strong coastal communities that are connected to Canada. And again, dealing with the cost of living crisis, we cannot afford a 30% increase, which is what the BC Ferry Corporation is saying is going to be needed for them to deliver services from 2028 to 2032. So the situation is timely because that review starts this month, and we've got a federal budget coming forward in October or November. So we're calling for this to be in the budget.
1: You seem a little surprised about some of the people that turned out for the rallies.
0: Oh, I'm delighted. Mm-hmm. I'll be honest with you. You know, I have friends throughout the coast, and I know their political allegiances, and they're really grateful that we're doing this tour. I'm grateful for my small team that's been able to mobilize and help, because we're really doing this on a shoestring. Even my son's been with me as my wingman for the last 3 days. And, you know, so, you know, he understands the importance of this. So it's been a real team effort. And, you know, people have really stepped up. And just the messages, you know, we've had children come out. We've had seniors come out, people making their own signs. It has just been phenomenal. So we're asking people to come out today. Just loan us 15, 20 minutes of your time. Stand in solidarity, you know, with Vancouver Islanders, and demand the federal government step up to the plate. This is unacceptable. Again, they only contribute 3% to our ferry system, 43% on the East Coast. That's not okay. And they keep going back to the Constitution. Well, you know, we're not saying reopen the Constitution. They don't need to create fairness, quite honestly. And modernizing an agreement is something that they can do from 1977, which wasn't a good agreement then. But now today, it's a way worse agreement. Our population's more than doubled since we signed that agreement, since W.A.C. Bennett signed that agreement in 1977.
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4: As not always, you get to create 40 acres of park space, and that's what's happening in Langford right now after a big donation. We're talking to the mayor, Scott Goodmanson, who's joining us on the line. Sir, how you doing?
5: Doing well, sir. How are you?
4: I'm doing all right. So I'm trying to get my head around exactly where we're looking at here, because I know it's being described as some of the land that involves the gravity zone. There's nature trails throughout this. Part of it is lakefront. And West Hills Land Corporation has made an agreement with Langford to dedicate a bunch of this land to be a public park space. Talk about what happened.
5: Thank you. Yeah, that's exactly what's going on. West Hills is part of a master plan development. And in the beginning negotiations, there was roughly 40% that was expected to become parklands. Over time, that went from parklands to parkland and open space. So this does include a couple parking lots in that 40%. But what we were talking about last week was two major points. Number one, if anyone has seen the big docks on the south side of Langford Lake along the Ed Nixon Trail, what most people didn't realize is that was still private lands up until basically August. We put the docks in a couple of years ago because we knew there was going to be a park in this area, and we knew that that infrastructure was going to go in. So West Hills put that in, and it's taken since then up till just this summer.

0: order to basically cross the T's and dot the I's, sort of get the final boundaries sorted out.
1: And so that's on Langford, like you said. And where is the dock, and is it connected to this other land? Like, is it one continuous thing, or are these two separate parcels?
0: No, these are two separate. So okay. This is basically part of the Ednickson Trail that people walk along, basically from Goldstream all the way around three quarters of the lake to Lee Place by the new swimming beach that went in several years ago. And these are quite substantial dock infrastructure, and you can access it basically from the parking lot in front of the Y at the Langford Aquatics building. People have been using the docks for 2 years, and we had it put in because we knew that area was going to become park, and let's get kids and families out on the water. If we could have waited till the final little bit was done, but then they would have missed out on two summers of swimming.
1: So that's the one area. And it's kind of interesting what you said. It's already kind of being, it looks like what it's going to look like because you knew this was coming, but it's, I guess, official now. It is being turned over. And is it just being donated to Langford, or like is it now Langford property, or how does that part of it work?
0: It is now Langford Park, okay. Yes. It was part of that 40% that was negotiated, at the very beginning. That was a sort of a rough estimate in percentage, but any given piece of park has been slowly picked out and negotiated throughout the process.
1: Okay, so that's the one bit of land, the Langford Lake section. But then not far away, I guess not directly connected, but not far away is the rest of the land. Talk about that area. This is a gravity zone is one of the ways, I guess, to sort of locate it, that area there?
0: Yeah, for most people, you would just say it's the extension of the Geordie Lund Bike Park.
1: Okay.
0: The whole downhill section and all through there. Again, people have been using that through a lease, and it was time to turn that lease into, final capital P park type space. So, there's good negotiating, and when I say tough negotiating, I don't mean that in a real negative way, but both sides had sort of what they wanted. And in the end, when I was talking with West Hills the other day at the lake, I was saying how this is one of those deals where neither side got 100% of what they wanted, but everyone gets to go to bed happy. And to me, that's the best deal, because if you get 100% of what you want, the person negotiating isn't going to get all what they're looking for.
1: So what was it that what did you not get out of the deal, I guess, in that give or take?
0: Well, it's not me, because AI wasn't doing the negotiating, but it's just one of those things where you're looking at plots of land, and there is, probably there is areas I know that both wanted a section of a specific areas. And so it's just, how much of it are you getting? How much of it are we getting? So it's not like it's bad land or something, but to be fair, you're always trying to get the best that you can. And I will give negotiators on both sides credit. This is sort of permanent negotiating, and it's done, and everyone is happy.
1: So the stuff around the Geordie Lund Bike Park, as you mentioned, so that is becoming the park. But was there a bit that you were hoping, or again, not you directly, but you as, the royal we, Langford, is there a bit that you kind of wanted to see become park but didn't end up getting transferred?
0: Not anything I can specifically say on the radio, because we're talking data points on a map, right? We have access under West Shore Parkway to the land that's on the east side of West Shore Parkway. We have access now up to through the gravity zone, all the hiking and downhill trails. It's just, how do I word this? These are sort of, when I say the final negotiations, because they're not wrapping up the development, but the portions of that are going to be park or not park. And there'll still be a little bit to come, but there's nothing I can really say to the people on the radio that's going to make any sense. So that's why I said this is a deal where both people get to go to sleep happy.
1: Well, more than 40 acres of land that already in some senses being used as park in Langford will now officially be living as park as it gets transferred to Langford from the West Hills Land Corporation, who's been building all that out. Well, that's the mayor of Langford, Scott Goodmanson, as we talk about this big move. Thanks so much for giving us the details here.
0: No, you're very welcome. And I should say that it's, you know, a reminder, it's 40 acres up on the bike park, 2 hectares along the water. And it's, you know, that's a very abstract number. So it's roughly 725 meters of shoreline, you know, so just under 2,500 linear feet, if you, want to think. And it's a long, narrow strip. So, you know, it's as narrow as like 50 meters and as wide as 90, almost 100 meters.
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1: Well, yet another municipality bringing some doctors and medical clinics to their community through a lot of municipal efforts, even though this is not usually the role they play. They've been doing it more and more, and View Royal is one of the latest to do this, and we're going to learn more about that now with Sid Tobias, Mayor of View Royal, joining us on the line. Sir, how you doing?
17: Good morning, Ryan. How are you?
1: Great to get you here. First off, before we get to this medical clinic story, I just want to say, because there's been a lot of election talk this week, we're starting to get close to the official election period and all the candidates are declared. And just as a reminder, you're not going to be on the ballot. You're not running again.
17: That's correct. Yeah, no, I don't think I was ever much of a politician, and despite 4 years experience, probably still not. And I think one of the main reasons I ran is to put a choice on the ballot, because the mayor at the time was the only person on the ballot. So this time it looks like we have 5 mayor candidates and 13 councillor candidates. So there's lots of choice on the ballot.
1: And does that make you feel good as you sort of step away?
17: Oh, you bet. You bet. I think that we haven't really experienced that. It's going to be interesting for me to look at voter turnout, because in View Royal, but traditionally it's been quite low, but it's hard to justify a high voter turnout if you don't have a choice for mayor and there's only, 7 councillors with 6 positions running. So hopefully this will reflect on a more positive voter turnout this year.
1: Yeah, View Royal will be one of the many interesting races to watch as we get into this municipal election season. Sid Tobias, current mayor, will not be on your ballot as he steps away. But hey, you're still the mayor now. We still got to talk about all the stuff going on, like the fact that you've partnered with a private company called Agora Lifestyle Medicine Victoria to establish a primary care clinic. Tell me more about this.
17: Yeah, so I think it's been just for everybody's, I guess, information. The West Shore mayors, including Esquimalt, have been getting together almost on a quarterly basis and discussing, our healthcare needs with a variety of healthcare professionals from the province and practical nurses and U of Vic, and trying to see what we can do to support increasing the percentage of our population that is attached to a primary care provider. Each one of the municipalities has kind of evolved a different model, whether it's Esquimalt that they announced this week with their primary care nurses and a new kind of a developer incentive for medical space that was made available. Colwood has a different model for municipal doctors that are actually municipal employees, and Langford has evolved a model as well. And our model is a little bit different, that it's actually a partnership with an existing clinic here in View Royal, which will see another space opened up. And the relationship there is that as part of the agreement, View Royal would cover the cost of that space for up to 4 examination rooms, and then also contribute to renovating that space to make it worthy of a clinic. And all of it is not cheap, but I think we figured it out to be like 0.8% of a percentage increase for taxation, and we can ensure our neighbors have access to primary care.
1: I mean, and that's great because people want more doctors. This has been a huge issue. But how do you feel about municipalities needing to step into this role that traditionally isn't theirs? I mean, usually, healthcare is a provincial responsibility. But more and more, in whatever issue you look at, things are getting downloaded and those costs seem to be getting put onto towns and cities to have to take care of these issues, which traditionally aren't theirs to deal with.
17: Yeah, I think it's an interesting note to actually say in the community charter, which governs local municipalities, well-being of the community is squarely on the municipality. And that could certainly include healthcare, as many municipalities did. And let's not all forget about the fact, as good Canadians and having socialized medicine, it didn't start with the province of the federal government. It actually started, I think, in 1946 in Swiss current Saskatchewan, where the town actually got together to hire doctors because there was a shortage of doctors. And probably at the time, people paid in potatoes or corn or wheat or whatever they could. But the idea was that the government closest to residents actually acted on a need to provide health care for their residents. So I don't think it's outside of the scope of our work. I'm more concerned with the fact that if you look at your CRD tax or your tax statement, there's actually each regional district in British Columbia contributes toward a fund for hospitals. That fund is matched to help provide new equipment and new wings for capital expenses related to hospitals. But regionally, we can't use that money for things like clinics, things like we're doing, because of a challenge with the legislation that says it has to be a provincially recognized health facility in order to invest in it. So I'm hoping the future changes that, and we can use some of our taxation dollars that are already being drawn for regional health to help fund regional clinics.
1: Yeah, like the one you've got here. So that's, again, the Agora Lifestyle Medicine Victoria Clinic, expecting to be open by the end of the year, I understand?
17: Correct. Yeah, okay. We'll start with a doctor and a nurse, and we'll move into seeing the objective is, of course, to anybody that needs primary health care that lives in View Royal, then they can register on the provincial health care registry. That's important that we draw from that.
8: Now this update from the Canadian Press. Prime Minister Mark Carney and French President Emmanuel Macron are set to meet in a French territory just off the southern coast of Newfoundland tomorrow. A spokesperson for Macron's office says the symbolic meeting on St. Pierre and Miquelon will show off France and Canada's common ambition to work together and with all other countries that share their values. Meanwhile, the Carney government has opted against joining France, Germany, and others in condemning Turkey's crackdown on LGBTQ plus organizations as it negotiates a possible trade deal with Ankara. Allied military commanders will vote in Copenhagen, Denmark today to choose the next chair of NATO's military committee, and Canada's top soldier is in the running. If Chief of the Defense Staff General Jenny Carignan wins, she would become the first woman ever to be chair. And the Canadian biographical drama about Formula One driver Gilles Villeneuve will be the last premiere at the Toronto International Film Festival tonight with a red carpet event. From the Canadian Press.
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1: Next up, we're going to cover some Victoria Police news. It's been a long time in the making, but Victoria's Satellite Police Training Academy has been opened, and late last week, 16 new recruits were sworn in who will have the opportunity to complete their training here on Vancouver Island. And it's the first time that's ever happened. Here to talk more about it, Vic PD's Chief of Police, Fiona Wilson, is joining us on the line. Hello, how are you?
29: Hi, Ryan. Good morning. Thanks for having me.
1: Yeah, that's great. It seems like this was a big kind of milestone to hit.
29: It was, and actually it's a South Island Police Academy, so we are a standalone institution, and we did indeed swear in 16 Vic PD recruits last Friday, and today we're actually welcoming 17 recruits because one of them is from Oak Bay.
1: Okay. Where is this, by the way? Like, how does, is there like a physical like building that houses this academy, or how does it operate?
29: So we are actually operating right out of headquarters at 850 Caledonia. We were able to secure some space in community and move some of our non-uniform police officers into that space. And so it freed up some space here at 850 Caledonia, and we are going to be hosting the academy right here at headquarters.
1: And before this, so say this was before we got the satellite location, where would these recruits have had to, where would they have gone previously?
29: So in the past, for many, many years, our recruits have had to go over to the mainland, to New Westminster, to the Justice Institute of British Columbia, where there's a police academy there. And this posed a lot of challenges for South Island recruits. You know, they had to leave their families and their friends and their community for 3 months to go for training, and then they would come back to us, where they would go out on the road for their block two for 3 months, but then they would go back to New Westminster for another 3 months. And you can imagine, Ryan, like, not only was there an extraordinary cost associated with housing them and paying them per diems, but more importantly, they were leaving their community, they were leaving their friends, they were leaving their families. You know, just last year, I swore in a recruit who's now a constable with Vic PD, and he was leaving two twin boys who were 12 months old. He was leaving his wife for 3 months, you know, and of course, they can come back on the weekends, but not always. And it's just really hard on family. It's hard on the recruits. And then the other added benefit is they are going to be training and learning right here in their home community. So, you know, when we talk about getting to know the various resources in community, people in community, our Indigenous communities, they can do that in person right from day one. And that was really important to me as well.
1: So, and that group that was sworn in, was that the first group to go through this?
29: It was. So okay. This is class one. There are 16 recruits, 8 women and 8 men, and they are just such an impressive group of individuals. We read their biographies out last week at the swearing in, and they are just exceptional human beings.
1: So I can see why this is a valuable thing to have the Satellite Academy here for Vancouver Island. So these recruits, like you said, don't have to leave their families and lives behind to go train on the mainland. How did it work funding wise? Do the police forces here have to help fund this, or does it come? Like, I'm just trying to figure out how did you pull it off?
29: No, great question. We actually are following the exact same funding model as the Justice Institute of BC, and I don't have the exact numbers in front of me, but basically, per recruit, the department pays a portion and the recruit pays a portion. And it's quite substantial. You know, in both cases, I think it's over $20,000 each. We have just redirected those funds to the establishment of the South Island Police Academy. It's a 2-year pilot project. All of our curriculum and all of our standards are compliant with PSSG, because there are requirements in place for, you know, and standards in place for police training. And I'm just incredibly proud of the team that put this together. We had an all hands on deck approach. We've had assistance from all of the South Island municipal agencies. And in January, in fact, for our January class, we anticipate that there will be more participation from other South Island agencies like Saanich and Central Saanich, for example.
1: And you mentioned an Oak Bay one, there's an Oak Bay one coming up in this next class. And so does that mean the Oak Bay Police Department would pay for that part of that person's, like you just mentioned, the Vic PD would split the costs with the recruit. So that would be the same case if other police forces are using this, they would split the costs as well.
29: Exactly.
1: Okay,
29: yeah.
1: Gotcha.
29: So we didn't want to create a situation where, for example, it was cheaper to come to training on the South Island than it was at the JI, because we want to make sure that people are participating in training on the South Island because this is their home, this is where they want to live, and this is where they want to stay.
1: Gotcha, great. I had a text message, too, asking how the funding worked. So that's great to kind of figure all that out. And congratulations on getting that first class sworn in, and we got more training happening right here on the island. One last topic before I let you go. We got Fiona Wilson, Victoria Police Chief, on the line, just because people are always asking about it, sort of the efforts to control some of the, you know, the street disorder in downtown Victoria, open drug use, those are continuing to be issues. Anything to update there as we continue to try to deal with that?
29: Yeah, you know, people have heard me talk over the last year about taking an incremental approach to people who are using drugs in public spaces. And that was as a result of the confusion that the decriminalization pilot project caused. And we've really wanted to give people time, not just people who use drugs, but, you know, people who work, live and play in Victoria and Esquimalt. We wanted to give them time to understand clearly that it is not lawful to use or possess illicit drugs on our streets. And so we've been spending quite a bit of time trying to educate people who use drugs. For example, we would, you know, if we saw somebody who was using drugs in public spaces, to approach them, to explain to them what the law is, to explain to them where they can lawfully go and use those drugs at a supervised consumption site, for example. But they couldn't do that on the streets. We are now moving into a more enforcement phase with respect to that. So we will be arresting people, we'll be chartering them, we'll be advising them of their rights, we'll be identifying them, making sure they don't have any warrants or outstanding conditions, and in many cases, we will be seizing their drugs. That does not mean that we will necessarily be requesting charges to Crown Counsel with respect to simple possession, because we know that Crown has made it very clear through their desk book policy that only in exceptional circumstances will they consider or contemplate charges for simple possession. But we do still want to send a very clear message to people that open-air drug use is not acceptable on our streets. And so we're moving into that more enforcement phase now in September. So we have been trying to make sure that people understand that this is coming, and to change their behavior so that they don't find themselves in a position where they're interacting with our officers in that way.
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0: Catch Ryan and Lisa live weekday mornings when you wake up. CFAX 1070.
1: It certainly seems the EU is trying to court Canada for some sort of new relationship. And Prime Minister Mark Carney, in his address to the European Parliament yesterday, seemed to welcome the idea of some form of associate membership. He says, while the name and nature of the new arrangement have yet to be determined, the partnership would go up for debate for a vote in Parliament. So still lots to come here, but also a lot of questions. What does this actually mean? What would an associate member be? What would that mean for Canada and Europe? UVic professor of political science Amy Verdun is bringing some insight. She focuses on European landscapes, and she's here with us right now to talk more about it. How you doing?
4: Doing well, thanks.
1: What even is an associate member of the EU? What does that mean? Would this mean, you know, easier travel? Would it mean easier trade? What could this mean? But I guess the thing is we don't know, do we?
4: No. It broke, this news about the associate membership broke on Sunday. It was reported in the Wall Street Journal, and everybody was like, right away, what is this? And there has been speak of this in years gone by, but it doesn't exist. It's not in the treaties. And people who know the European Union well know that a lot of things are legally stipulated. So if you want to leave the EU, it's in the treaty. If you want to join the EU, it's in the treaty. So this we don't know. So as such, it is a completely new entity.
1: So what do we know then, I guess? Because we'll get to what it could mean, I suppose. We can get to the speculation. But what do we know about this? We know that the EU have mentioned it. There was that moment with the little kiss on the cheek and everything where this seemed to come out. What else do we know about what this could be?
4: Yeah. So I mentioned it leaked in the news, and then it was first formally mentioned in the speech of Ursula von der Leyen, the president of the European Commission, the day before Carney addressed the European Parliament in Strasbourg yesterday. So both of these people are pivotal people in their respective communities, and they both use that word. So that's what gets everybody hyped up. Now, Carney has been going back and forth with the media, highlighting that this associate membership need not be a membership of the European Union. It's why everybody is very hyped up about it, because it's a very fancy word.
1: Are we joining the EU is one of the questions.
4: Precisely.
1: We get.
4: And we had already for about 2 years prior, or a year and a half prior, lots of speculations whether Canada wants to join the EU and all of these kinds of things. And most people are of the opinion that joining the EU is really way too far. Right. There are quite a number of steps before. And right now, Canada has a comprehensive economic trade agreement and a strategic partnership, and participates in SAFE, which is a security and defense cooperation forum. And the question is now, what might it want to do next? And so in the speeches by von der Leyen, and particularly the one by Carney yesterday, we heard a bit more.
1: And I mean, we're joining the Eurovision Song Contest, so that's basically the same, isn't it?
4: Oh, that's something different.
1: Okay, never mind. Sorry. I joke. But I do feel like this is an ongoing pivot that we're seeing from, at least, you know, Mark Carney has been trying to find those other alliances and those other connections. So could this be as small as just a glorified way of saying we're going to open up trade and cooperation a bit more, doing the things we're already doing? Could that be as simple as that?
4: I think there's two components. First is they have that comprehensive economic trade agreement, which is not fully ratified. So there's some EU member states that need to be persuaded, should I say, to further ratify. And nobody wants a mess in their domestic business. Their parliaments can do whatever they want, but it's kind of nice if they might hurry up with that. But if they are not, and you can't tell other member states what to do, everybody has sovereignty, then you might want to find another way to get more or less to the same thing. And so there is already a lot of trade between Canada and the EU, and this agreement has been provisionally put into place. But there could be more. So in the speech that Carney gave yesterday, he spoke about student exchanges or the Canadians participating more deeply in the Horizon Project, which is a research collaboration which brings large groups of researchers together with tons of money. Okay. So those are examples of further collaboration that might happen in this context.
1: Here's questions I hear. Could it mean visa-free travel?
4: Now, that's an interesting one. So those members of the European Union and countries that are not even an EU member but have a special agreement, like Norway, Switzerland, Liechtenstein, Iceland, they do have access to the European market and they can just go in and out. Nobody asks any questions. Now, if Canada were to want to come closer to that, it may need to either join the single market. That might mean a lot of stipulations. Or maybe they're interested in finding some kind of an agreement that is not the actual single market, but maybe just on this element.
5: So, Amy, Mark Carney is no slouch when it comes to making these kind of deals. But what is this budding situationship with the EU? Is it going to raise the hackles of the U.S. even more? And I hate to ask that because Canada shouldn't care, but we do with our closest neighbor and once ally. What's the fallout from this that you think is going to come?
4: It's the big dilemma. So we're facing political difficulties. I don't have to tell your listeners that we've been having a really hard time with our southern neighbors. They're also our closest friends, right? And so if you're in a relationship and you're having some troubles, you're trying to work it out between the two. And so going to a third party seems a bit like sour grapes. But I think what's happening here is a sort of a double-edged sword. On the one hand, Canada is just literally one-tenth of the United States in people and in economic wealth. But on the other hand, if you are closer to another party, it's also a bit easier to make yourself well known to the United States that you're not only dependent on the United States. So I do see this also as a way to kind of gain some wiggle space maybe, but the aim is not to make the Americans really angry.
1: So, because that would be another bit of speculation. Is this just this us trying to signal to the U.S., hey, look, we could go make friends elsewhere if you don't, you know, be nice with us?
4: Yeah, I think Canadians are like, we've seen some polls recently that they're very happy to come much closer to the European Union. The European Union has a number of values about the international order, about the rules of legal rules, about values in also in terms of like social welfare states. So there are some things that Canadians really appreciate that Europeans represent or the EU. On the other hand, I mean, we live next to our American colleagues. We don't really want to alienate them at all.
1: Interesting. Okay, so we're talking about the fact that we have this EU-Canada relationship being discussed that could be something like an associate membership. We don't know what that means. That's not a thing that exists yet, but we're starting to define it. A lot of this is speculation, but I guess that's because that's all we got right now, isn't it? We're talking to Amy Verdun, professor of political science with UVic. Any final thoughts? Anything else you think people should know about this or think about this somewhat undefined idea?
4: Yeah, so we'll hear what the word is that they're going to use. They might not use associate membership. They might go like a strategic alliance or some partnership.
1: Yeah, people are getting hung up on that term, but I guess that's just a kind of a placeholder term.
4: I would say it's a very good PR stunt because it got everybody very activated. But I think we'll hear more as the Canadians and the EU will have their summit at the end of October. And probably between now and then, we'll hear more ideas of what exactly might pertain.
1: Amy Verdun with UVic. Thank you so much for coming in the studio and helping us walk through this. Because, like I said, in my own life, you know, on the dog walks and as you're wandering around, this is something people keep asking, what is this all about? That helps it greatly. So thank you.
4: You're welcome. Thanks.
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1: Yeah, and we're doing this.
6: Getting into the garden.
31: Well, this ought to be good.
32: It's very creative.
6: With Ryan and Lisa.
31: Ah.
29: It's great to be back. I've kind of missed our chats.
1: I know, yeah. Summer got carried away, but now here we are. It's fall, but still time to be talking about what's going on in the garden. So what is our main fall topic as we get into it?
29: Why don't we talk about some seed saving? Because it's a great time of year to be looking at that, both dry and wet seeds. And also the projections for this super El Nino that we've got is that we are looking into a pretty dry fall and a mild winter. So that has some opportunities, not only for seed saving now, but also for things that you could be planting quickly in the garden.
1: Okay, so let's start. Where should we start?
29: Well, let's start with some dry seeds. So if you've been away in the summer, maybe your garden's got a little away on you, and for example, you planted some lovely romaine lettuce in the spring, and it's now bolting and setting some seeds, leave those. They're going to look like a giant dandelion, really. They get tall, and they've got these little dandelion flowers all over them. Once you have about 60 to 70% of that stem with the fluffy little dandelion bits on it, that's when you want to cut the whole stem and then put it upside down in a paper grocery bag. Paper bags are a great way to dry down some of your seeds, as long as they're not too wet when you jam them in and you keep a little bit of air circulation in there. So things like arugula, dandelion, lettuce. Dandelions, by the way, are a really nutritious vegetable. And as the winter goes along, maybe we can talk a little bit more about wild greens like dandelions and chickweed. Don't pull them out. They're great to support liver health and have lots of vitamins and minerals in them. So dry paper grocery bags, I really use a lot of for seed saving. Even some of our native plants that the seed heads are drying right now, like yarrow, again, cut the whole stem once it's starting to turn a bit brown. If you're not sure if the seeds are ripe or not, the other thing you can do is just bend the stem over, place it inside a grocery bag like I talked about, and then just bang it, whack it back and forth and see what comes out. And if seeds drop down, then you've got seeds that are ripe.
1: I love that. Plus, there's just banging and whacking. This is good.
29: Banging and whacking, yeah. And anything, you know, like zinnias. A lot of your zinnias, if you haven't deadheaded them, have some good seeds in them now. So if you have zinnias in your garden, you can hold on to the petals that are dried up on those brown seed heads now. Pull that out, and you're going to find that at the end of those petals, the seed heads, are actually attached to those. So really go out in your garden and just take a second look at your plant. Just because it's going to seed doesn't mean you want to rip it out. That might be the opportunity to save some of those. Wet seeds are a little more complicated than dry seeds. Just briefly, I'll let you know, things like tomatoes, cucumbers, and squash, those are botanically, they're all fruit. And when you save seeds from a fruit, what you want to do is let that fruit do a process called over-ripening. So I can send you a couple of photos from maybe the pink jumbo banana squash that we were picking yesterday here, because they are massive and they're just beautiful, beautiful plants to grow. So the pink jumbos, when we were picking them, we were very careful to keep that stem intact on the squash, because that's going to seal, it's going to dry and seal up. And then like the tomatoes and the cucumbers, these squash are going to go through a process of over-ripening where we put them in our seed house and we let them mature. And that gives you a better quality of seed. Eventually, when you decide to open them up and thresh them, that's the process of taking the seeds out of the plant. So tomatoes, for example, you're going to cut those in half and to expose the cavities, and you're going to squeeze the seeds out. You're going to notice that tomatoes and cucumbers both have a jelly coat around the seed, and that jelly coat has germination inhibiting chemicals in it. And that makes sense, right? Like, Ryan, imagine you're a tomato seed. Have you got it?
1: Okay, I am a tomato seed. All right.
29: Okay. So now you're it's August, maybe early September. Let's talk about when we are. And you're really ripe. You're mature. You're ready to roll.
1: Oh, no, but it's winter. What am I?
29: Exactly. Winter's coming. So
1: that seems like a bad idea for me, the tomato.
29: Exactly. But you don't know that. So you are now surrounded in a jelly coat that has chemicals that will stop you from germinating. So it might be a warm temperature. The soil might be nice, but you should not be growing right now. So as a seed grower, what we have to do is make sure that we have really nice over-ripened seeds, so it's good quality, and that we clean the seed so that it will germinate well. You can seed save tomatoes just by squeezing that jelly out on a piece of paper towel and dry it down. It'll be sticky and stuff, but it will dry down. And you can just throw that in the soil next year in your greenhouse and get it to germinate. But your germination rate is not going to be as good, and it's going to take a longer time if you haven't cleaned that jelly off. So what you do at home, slice open a few tomatoes, squeeze the seeds and jelly into maybe a little yogurt pot. You want to have it at least 3 or 4 centimeters deep for it to ferment properly. Leave it on your kitchen counter, put a little towel over it to keep the fruit flies out and a bit of moisture in. And you just want to shake that a couple of times a day for 2 or 3 days. And after the second day, reach in and rub those seeds with your finger, and they should feel rough to the touch. If they still feel slippery, that means the jelly coat's still on them. Once they feel rough, what you do is take a kitchen sieve, not a colander, but a sieve, because you want to keep the seeds in the sieve, and just run it under the tap and gently rub the sieve so that any of the extra flesh that was there runs through. And then you've got cleaned tomato seeds. It's as easy as that. You just want to dump those out on a plate or a paper towel to let them dry. And, yeah, tuck them away with your other seeds. And you've just saved yourself some money. And you have seeds that are good quality. And you know they're
2: 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Doc, season premiere, September 22nd on CTV, next day on Crave.
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10: From the National Newsroom of the Canadian Press, I'm Don Mitchell. Prime Minister Mark Carney will become the first Canadian leader to make an official visit to St. Pierre and Miquelon tomorrow when he travels to the French archipelago for a symbolic meeting with President Emmanuel Macron.
14: The islands are about 20 kilometers off the southern coast of Newfoundland and are the closest European territory to Canada by geography. Carney's visit comes as he's pushing for new and broader alliance with the European Union. The meeting between the leaders is expected to showcase their nation's friendship and underscore their sovereignty. The leaders are set to discuss deepening the Canada-France partnership in sectors such as aerospace and critical minerals. Carney was recently in France where he and the European Commission president began laying out a path for Canada to become the first associate member of the EU. They're still working to define what that'll mean. Brenda Molina Navidad, The Canadian Press.
10: Meanwhile, the Prime Minister says his government is focused on bringing down costs for Canadians and defending the country's sovereignty. Speaking at the two-day Liberal caucus retreat yesterday, Carney says his government will manage spending as part of its fiscal plan.
15: We will maintain our fiscal advantage, manage spending, and optimize our balance sheet so we can maintain always our vital social programs. Pharmacare, health care, dental care, on which Canadians rely.
10: Carney added that the government is in a financial position now to attach new support for social programs and expand child care, but he did not share specifics. Denmark's foreign minister is confirming the U.S. ally has struck a deal with the Trump administration over Greenland. ABC's Stephen Portnoy reports from Washington.
16: Trump says he's reached a deal with Denmark to ensure that no American adversary can have a base in Greenland without U.S. approval. Now, he previously demanded that Denmark sell Greenland to the U.S., but he now says this agreement resolves all his concerns.
10: In a social media post this morning, Danish Foreign Minister Lars Løkke Rasmussen said a period of uncertainty will hopefully be replaced by a binding agreement that strengthens security in the Arctic and the North Atlantic while respecting the kingdom's red lines. There's just a month to go before Albertans will vote on the potential for a referendum to leave Canada. The co-leader of the pro-separatist Let Alberta Decide campaign, Keith Wilson, admits there is some unrest and tension around supports on both sides of the question. He says they've had people show support to their cause, but not enough to plant a sign on the front lawn of their home. Wilson says it's out of fear of retribution that might lead to some form of abuse. Meanwhile, Alberta Premier Daniel Smith is expected to take part in a virtual conference about separation today with founder and leader of the former Reform Party of Canada, Preston Manning. And a Richmond City councillor who is running for mayor says the NDP government shouldn't call an election during the voting window for municipal elections to be held on October 17th. Alexa Liu tabled an emergency motion at this week's Union of BC Municipalities Convention calling on officials to create a framework preventing the potential for the overlapping of elections. Premier David Eby told the convention he had no announcement about a provincial election yet. This is the Canadian Press. In sports and Major League Baseball, the Toronto Blue Jays are two games behind the White Sox for the final American League wildcard spot, with the Rangers one game behind Chicago. The Jays will play the second game of their three-game series against the Rangers tonight in Texas. The Jays lost 7-1 in the series opener last night. Jose Soriano gets the start for Toronto, while Texas counters with Cal Quantrill. All three Canadian teams on the field tonight in Major League Soccer. Columbus visits CF Montreal. Toronto FC is at St. Louis City. And the Vancouver Whitecaps take on Real Salt Lake in Utah. Two games in the CFL today. The Edmonton Elks are in Toronto to face the Argonauts. Later, the Calgary Stampeders host the Ottawa Red Blacks. Canada's women will play for gold at the Wheelchair Basketball World Championships today in Ottawa. The Canadians will play the United States. Canada in search of their first world title since 2014 in Toronto and their sixth total. And Canada is up 2-0 in its best of five Davis Cup second round tie against France as the competition continues today in Quebec City. From the Canadian Press, I'm Dom Mitchell.
0: Groceries on us? 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
1: Let's go to the next dramatic twist in the story of the BC Conservative Party. We've been hearing things like the fact that maybe a private investigator was hired to look into MLAs and others. That's only one piece of this, as more conservative drama has been in the news this week. So somebody who's been following it closely is legislative reporter with the Canadian Press, Wolfgang Deppner, who's on the line with us right now. Wolfgang, how you doing?
18: Good morning to you and your listeners. I'm doing okay.
1: Now, this story is very fluid and dynamic and ever-changing. So I'm going to start with, is there anything new? What's the latest in this?
18: Well, yeah, another night, another sort of attempt by sitting MLAs to get rid of Carolyn Findlay. Apparently, a group of MLAs spent last night sort of calling each other, trying to get signatures on a letter calling on the Conservative leader to resign. I'm still trying to confirm that letter and who signed it, but it's just another piece of evidence that shows that this party is sort of falling apart at the seams a little bit here.
1: So even just overnight, there have been moves. People within the party still trying to get Carolyn Findlay, the leader, to resign. Although there was, that also came up in a meeting this week, correct? Where afterwards, Carolyn Findlay said, and I believe she made the statement at the UBCM that she addressed this week as well. She's indicated from her part, she's not going anywhere. I think that was her line, even though she was already asked this week by some members of her caucus to move aside.
18: Yeah, so the meeting I referenced just now happened obviously Thursday night, and then the meeting that you just referenced happened Wednesday night, where two MLAs directly called on her to resign. She obviously didn't, and she vowed to stay on. She said that she won't go away, obviously trying to strike a defiant note, and to some degree, the possibility of a snap election gives her some leverage to stay in that position, because she can just tell her caucus, "What are you going to do? What are you going to get rid of me on the evening of snap election?" Now, obviously, some MLAs are apparently called her bluff. So we will really see where she stands today.
1: And also, the other thing that's going to change the story is this revelation of spying. Unpack this for us. Take us through the story. How did it start? How did we learn that that there's this allegation of a private investigator being hired to spy on the party's own MLAs? Talk us through this.
18: Yeah, so back to Wednesday night.
1: Yeah.
18: MLAs learned to considerable dismay that the party had, the former executive director of the party, Elaine Allen, had hired a private investigator to conduct background checks on a group of individuals. Some of them are current MLAs. Some of them are former MLAs. Some of them are neither. They were either former staffers with the party, or in the case of Victoria's own Rob Shaw, journalists. So a broad range of people involved apparently were being spied on by this person, for lack of a better term. We don't know yet we haven't been able to confirm the identity of this individual yet. We don't know what this individual collected on his targets. We don't know what that information is. We don't know how that information is being used. But if you talk to some of the people on that list, and the list of targets is circulating publicly, they will tell you that they are very shocked, dismayed. At least the people with whom I talked are looking into legal actions. So very serious situation. For some context, the former executive director who apparently hired this private investigator, again, Elaine Allen, and she is apparently very close to Carolyn Findley. Now, Carolyn Findley has said that she knows nothing about this. She has no knowledge of this. She acknowledged that the party is looking into this. We have to take her word for now. But there's just another front that where she's under serious pressure here.
1: Now, there was a story when John Rustad was still the leader of the BC Conservative Party about a famous or infamous meeting where people's phones were being searched because they were trying to find leakers. It just seems like, is this a continuation of that, just BC Conservatives not trusting themselves?
18: Yeah, I mean, it's sort of a larger symptom of the larger ideological battle that's happening within that party. There are those factions within the Conservative Party who want a purity, who want

0: was from that account, right?
1: Yeah, all of that stuff. All of that stuff about people hired by Carolyn Finley trying to grift off donors, making disparaging comments about conservatives, all of that stuff. And of course, the perceived countermeasure from those who want pure conservatism is to sort of find out who exactly is behind this account. So all this spying, all this sense of paranoia, if you wish, that's all sort of part and parcel of a larger ideological debate and division within the conservative party, and just based on all the news that's been coming out over the last 72 hours, it is nasty, and it's a full out war between these two factions. So obviously all of this is unfolding, on the eve of a possible snap election, and it just casts the Conservative Party in a very negative light. This is a government. This is a party that claims that is the official opposition, that has sort of first crack at forming government, I would suspect many British Columbians are looking at this government and saying at this party and saying, well, we don't necessarily want these guys in charge either. Now, all of this, of course, is unfolding against a poll that shows also great dissatisfaction with the current government. So there are questions about the suitability of the Conservative Party. There are questions about the performance of the current government after almost a decade in government and being in charge. So this is a really interesting, precarious time in BC political history. People talk about, there's again that poll that came out recently, 50% of British Columbians, or surveyed British Columbians who responded to the poll, said that they feel themselves to be political orphans. So a lot of people are going to be make some really interesting decisions for themselves when it comes to voting in an upcoming in a possible snap election, and which could but may not overlap with the upcoming municipal election as well.
0: Wow, what a week it's been. You just when you think maybe it'll quiet down, all this happens. Wolfgang Deppner, he's a legislative reporter with the Canadian Press, following it all. Much appreciated. Thank you for helping us unwind what are a number of stories.
1: Thank you. Thank you for having me on, and good morning to everyone again.
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0: BC's Health Minister joining us now, Ravi Kallon on the line. Sir, how you doing?
4: Good morning. Thanks for having me.
0: Great to get you here. We got a bunch of stuff to go through, so we're going to rapid fire some BC health issues right now, if that's all right with you, sir.
4: Yeah, it works.
0: We have one, this kind of cool story out of the Vancouver General Hospital, rolling out an on-site 3D printing technology, which will allow them to make custom splints for injuries. Maybe there's more to it as well. That's just what I was seeing in the headlines here, and that we're one of the first North American healthcare facilities to do this. Tell me more about this.
4: Yeah, well, I mean, we need to find ways to get people access the service faster, and it can't just be us putting more money into the system. And so BGH came up with an innovative idea. Right now, for example, I had broken my thumb. I went to get a splint. It took the occupational therapist about 90 minutes to 120 minutes, so an hour and a half to 2 hours, to create a splint for my thumb, because they have to essentially mold it. Now, with this new 3D technology, an occupational therapist will measure whatever it is that they need to get done. They will put it into a computer system. The 3D printer will print out the splint for them using a thermal plastic that's coming out of Belgium. And essentially, within 15 minutes of that, they can put the splint on you and craft it and mold it to your hand. So, and instead of an occupational therapist spending about 2 hours on it, now they're spending 30 minutes. It means that they can get more people in. And they made me one yesterday.
0: Oh,
4: I was laughing with them. I said it was almost as if they had the molding of my hand perfectly, because it fit like a glove. And I've got it on my mantle now as a memento.
0: Now, how long did it take? So, like, from the time they measured your hand and then printed this demo that they showed you, how long of a wait was that?
4: So the occupational therapist will only spend 30 minutes, because they measure and then they just refine. But the machine can take, it depends on the project. Some projects can be, 45 to an hour. The other projects can take a couple hours. It depends on how big the splint is. And this is important not only for someone who's, say, you know, you break your thumb, but also

0: for burn patients, because sometimes the splints have to be very complicated, but this technology allows them to do it and not using the occupational therapist time, but letting the 3D printer do the work that needs to be done.
1: So this is Vancouver General Hospital rolling this out. Are we going to see this expand to other hospitals?
0: Yeah, it's the first in North America happening in Vancouver General, and our plan is to start rolling this out to our healthcare facilities throughout the province. And so the health authorities are already building up their plans and making sure the occupational therapists are ready for it. But we plan to roll this out because it's going to save a lot of time and money for the healthcare system.
1: Item number two on our agenda. So UBCM is this week coming up, and it's busy. And this is where municipalities all across BC get together. They lobby the government on the issues that matter to them. One of them is mobility, e-mobility devices. You got e-scooters, e-bikes, all these things. And I know this does kind of cross into healthcare because we've been hearing about all the injuries caused by these things and the requests for more regulations on them. And we've got these pilot projects going. What are you hearing from this, and what are we talking about when it comes to trying to regulate these e-devices?
0: Yeah, I'm concerned about the impacts of that, in particular for young kids. And so, you know, my message to parents that are listening right now, I know it's easy for your kids to be able to get to school and, you know, go see their friends. And but we're seeing a lot of kids getting injured. We're seeing kids not wearing helmets, not wearing protective gear. And these things get pretty quick, and they come ripping around. I had someone about a month ago, a young kid, rip around near my neighborhood and bail out, and I had to go out there and help him. And so it's a concern. I'm hearing it from our emergency departments, and we're, as a province, we are looking at how we can curb the injuries we're seeing and make this a safer use of transportation.
2: Any timeline on that, Ravi?
0: Yeah, well, Ministry of Transportation is working on the legislative changes, because that's more of theirs, because it's a mobility device. What I'm doing with health officials are starting to think through how we can do more of a public awareness campaign so that parents understand when they get their young kids this device that it's, these things go fast and we're seeing way too many injuries. So, but it is on the radar, and the Ministry of Transportation is working on this now.
1: And it's being talked about at UBCM. And then one last quick issue before we let you go, because I know you're at UBCM, you got things to do. BC Supreme Court ruling has affected healthcare in BC, finding that a BC government system, which takes internationally trained medical graduates and can help steer them to practice in underserved areas like rural communities. Apparently that got struck down in the courts, or at least it got held up in the courts. What's going on here?
0: Yeah, essentially the program is we attract international doctors and we require them to work in small communities for a few years, and then we fast track their citizenship, and then they can work wherever in the system. And the courts have said that there's some challenges with how that's structured. The bottom line is that this program is too important for especially healthcare rural communities. And so we're going to change rules and change our systems to make sure that we can continue to do this practice. The ruling just came out. Our lawyers are reviewing it, and we'll have next steps very soon.
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1: Yesterday, we learned that Rail announcement was $500,000 to support a feasibility and technical studies on light rail between Vic West and the West Shore using the old ENN rail line, which has been defunct since 2011, at least here on the South Island. We haven't seen a train go by those rail lines in 15 years. And in those 15 years, we've sure done a lot of studies, but we've never seen a train roll again. Is this time any different? Liberal MP Stephanie McLean joining us on the line. She's the MP for Esquimalt Saanich Sauk and one of the MPs representing this very area we're talking about, where this corridor runs. Thanks so much for joining us. How you doing?
15: Hi, good morning. I'm great. How are you?
1: Great to get you here. So as sort of mentioned, we've been sort of talking about this on the show since yesterday, just the idea that we've studied this thing over and over again. And I think for a lot of folks, maybe unfairly, the first thing you hear is, oh, not another study. This is going nowhere. Like, that's, I think, the reaction of some folks listening. So tell me why this one's different. Why is this $500,000 going to make any difference in that long process of not having trains?
15: Yeah, well, you know, there's some very technical reasons that I could give about how this study is different. But I think the most important and major difference here is that this is the first time that the work has been funded by the federal government.
1: Okay.
15: So this is the first time the federal government has been at the table and has meaningfully put investments in to Island Rail since really the 1800s. So, you know, past studies, yes, have been done. I mean, for the sake of argument, they've looked at different things. This one is different. It's looking at a different section. It's looking at light rail and not heavy rail. It's looking at opportunities for the nations. So it's very different in nature. There's different people at the table. The other significant thing is that this is being led by the Reconciliation Corridor Initiative, which is a First Nations-led initiative. And in the past, due to past harms, the way that the train line was built on the land of our Indigenous peoples, it has been a sticking point that really meant that line was never going to have a prospect. And here we see the Kwisatzpam and Songhees Nations leading this and saying, we want to look at economic opportunity for our nation and ways to get the traffic moving. And I think the combination of the federal government and First Nations government working together to work on this train line, we've never seen that before. This is totally new. I think it's something to really be excited about. And then let's pair that with the fact that Prime Minister Mark Carney is dead set on getting big things built, on better connecting our communities, increasing Canadian productivity, is investing millions and billions of dollars in capital projects, wants to see Canadian steel, Canadian lumber be used. What a better project than one that would use steel and lumber. So this has all the hallmarks for success. And if it ever has a chance of being revived, that time is now.
1: Now, we heard that this particular study looking into light rail versus heavy rail, I guess we've never done that before, and you just mentioned that. So this is kind of more of a small commuter rail line within the Greater Victoria area instead of the up and down the island rail, heavy rail, which is what was studied previously. So there you go. They're going to take a look at that. They're going to look at the business case. They're going to look at the technical assessments. I think they got to look at things like the First Nations you mentioned. They do want the train tracks kind of rerouted a little bit. So what's involved in that? I guess those are the things we got to look at. BC Transit's involved, and they're expecting it to take until the end of 2027. So it's the end of next year when this is done. At the end of that, since the federal government, like you said, is involved for the first time since the 1800s, is there the possibility that at the end of that, there is more federal support to actually move this forward?
15: Well, here's the thing. The federal government, has more capacity to fund more expensive projects, right? Like, you see any of the big projects done for transportation on the mainland, and you see federal funds. So this kind of project simply could not get done without the feds at the table. So we are going to need all orders of government to be part of this. It's not going to be a cheap project to fund, but it's going to be one that I'm very interested in seeing funding. MP Will Greaves is very interested in seeing funded. And we have the support of our Pacific Caucus. We brought them out on the rail line. And, the question afterwards was, how do we get this done? How do we get this built? You have our support. So, we've got the support of our Liberal Caucus mates. And so really, this is an Indigenous-led project, and I come back to that. We're going to be following their leadership on this, and we are going to be looking to their guidance on, the if and how this gets done. So the very next conversations are going to need to be with the nations and following their leadership, because this rail line has an ugly history in some respects, and this is a really beautiful opportunity to engage in meaningful reconciliation. And so we can't squander that.
2: Tiffany, you have the ability to have feelers on the ground here and also in Parliament. What's been the shift in Parliament that we're suddenly getting this love?
15: I think it's easier when, you've got the governing party and you've got representatives that know the local issues. When Will Greaves and I were first elected, within 3 days, we met at Cafe Fantastico. We sat down, we said, what are our shared priorities? And the two of us agreed without hesitation, our number one shared priority is Island Rail. And so he and I have been working doggedly on this file since day one. And I really think that it's because we've spent such a significant amount of our time and political capital on this project that we were able to see funding come and this feasibility study get off the ground so quickly after the election. So we're going to keep working at that pace, and we're going to run this thing to the ground. One way or the other, we're going to see a conclusion to this.
8: Now this update from the Canadian Press. Prime Minister Mark Carney will become the first Canadian leader to make an official visit to St. Pierre and Miquelon tomorrow. He'll travel to the French archipelago for a symbolic meeting with President Emmanuel Macron. Meanwhile, the Prime Minister says his government is focused on bringing down costs for Canadians and defending the country's sovereignty. Speaking at the two-day Liberal Caucus retreat yesterday, Carney says his government will manage spending as part of its fiscal plan. Denmark's former foreign minister is confirming the U.S. ally has struck a deal with the Trump administration over Greenland. And a Richmond city councilor who is running for mayor says the NDP government shouldn't call an election during the voting window for municipal elections that will be held on October 17th. Alexa Liu tabled an emergency motion at this week's Union of BC Municipalities Convention, calling on officials to create a framework preventing the potential for the overlapping of elections. From the Canadian Press.
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1: Well, there's many Victoria locations in this new Netflix show. You get Elk Lake, obviously, but there's a whole bunch of other spots kind of around Sydney, around town. It's called Crew Girl, and the showrunner and co-creator of this show is joining us on the line right now. This is Vivian Lynn. Hello, how are you?
33: Good, how are you?
1: I'm so excited to talk to you. This is exciting. I mean, Crew Girl dropped on Netflix earlier this month, so it's out there. You can watch it now, and I know a lot of Victoria folks were already pretty excited about this because, I mean, maybe like me, you actually saw the show being filmed. I'd be out around Elk Lake sometimes, and we're used to seeing rowers out there quite often, but you're not used to seeing rowers being followed by a whole bunch of camera boats. That was kind of cool to see.
33: Yes.
1: So this show, let's explain it to people who don't know what it is. What is Crew Girl?
33: So Crew Girl is a young adult show. It's a teen show that's about Tegan, who is a superstar rower, and her life gets derailed by this family scandal. So she's forced to start over at an elite prep school. Guess where that was shot? Huntley Castle, where there's no girls rowing team. And so then the only way that she can get back into a boat is to become a coxswain of the boys' crew. And then she's juggling these complicated relationships with all the rowers.
1: Gotcha. So that's the premise of the show. Those are the characters. But one of the big characters, of course, is the Victoria area, which is so cool. We've got, and I haven't seen it yet. It's on my list. I've got it kind of, you know, in Netflix where you can add things to your list or whatever that function is. I've got it there. It's coming. But I do know Elk Lake obviously is a huge part of this because of the rowing infrastructure there. But where else do we see? You mentioned Hatley Castle. Also, the X-Men mansion in the X-Men movies, so that one always loves to show up at things. Where else do you see around Victoria?
33: Yes, we also shot at the Gorge Narrows Rowing Club along the gorge, and we did, which was like this stunning regatta that we had over there. We also went to Church and State Winery, and that whenever we needed anything kind of upscale and beautiful, we'd kind of duck over and see if there was something there that we could use. So we used that location quite a few times. The wine is great, and that definitely had nothing to do with us choosing that location over and over again. We also went to the BC Aviation Museum.
1: Oh, that's cool.
33: It was so cool. One of our characters, you know, is supposed to be from this like legacy family, this titan of industry. So, you know, I had actually worked on Private Eyes West Coast, which shot there right before Crew Girl did. And it was actually on our list there that it was like one of the ones that didn't make it in. So I was like, oh, I'm taking this for Crew Girl.
1: Oh, so you had this in mind, like, oh, I've got these places I really want to go. I've been there before. That's kind of cool.
33: Yeah, actually, yes. And like, I thought the Aviation Museum looked so cool that we wrote it into his backstory. We didn't write it and then look for the Aviation Museum.
1: Oh.
33: So Victoria has made its stamp.
1: So there's a character who has Aviation Museum as part of its backstory just because you wanted to be there. I love this. This is so good.
2: Vivian, I can hear in your voice that you have a love for this region. What is it about filming here that captivates you?
33: Victoria is beautiful. Like, you know what? I was just like listening to your weather report and I was like getting nostalgic. There is something. So, you know, there with the ocean on the side, this beautiful scenery. One of the biggest things that everyone tells me that they love about the show is just how beautiful Victoria. And like, you know, we also shot in Sydney and all the other little places around. It's a beautiful coastal city. So, and I remember talking to the cast and crew. They would take, some of them were coming in from Vancouver and taking the ferry in, and just arriving and seeing it would just change their whole day about how they would go about set. Like filmmaking can be really stressful. But then me as well, I would like drive up the highway and like, you know, suddenly the ocean is on the side and the sunset's coming in. You're like, I don't think I can be stressed right now. Aww. I think I just have to take in how beautiful this world is.
1: So, I love that.
2: Where do you
33: that
2: live
33: is my
2: currently?
33: Love letter. Sorry, that was a very long letter.
2: No, it was a good one.
1: We're here for it. We like it.
2: Where do you live currently, Vivian? You personally?
33: I'm in Toronto.
2: Oh, so. You need to move here.
1: There you go.
33: I mean, I think about it often. I've
1: got a question for you because you're the showrunner and the co-creator of Crew Girl yourself. We're talking to Vivian Lynn, made this Netflix show. That's just an interesting, I get the co-creator part. So you kind of made the show, I guess, partially. You're a co-creator, so there'll be another creator. But yeah, that's one of the things you do. But talk about what a showrunner does. What's that job entail?
33: Oh, yes. Well, okay. A showrunner. So I think the easiest way to explain it is on a feature film, you have the director who is in charge of the vision and the story and the general aesthetic of the film. On a show, that kind of position is the showrunner, because if you're a director, you kind of come and go. You do an episode or two episodes, but you can't really do them all, or not on this model. So what that means is that they can't hold the vision because they only hold the vision for a specific episode. A showrunner is overseeing the entire show, all of the episodes, the entire storyline throughout into like from writing to post.
1: So for a lot of reasons, this is your baby, co-creator and showrunner of this thing that you saw all the way through. How do you feel about it in the end? Are you proud of this?
33: I'm very proud of it. I'm going to take a second to shout out my co-creator, Morwen Brubner, who helped, you know, usher in the show and develop the show into the world. And I'm incredibly proud everyone in the show is a Canadian. So from top down to bottom, everything is generated from Canadian talent and Canadian storytelling. So all of our actors who are now being seen in 80 countries around the world, and, you know, our show is currently number one in 50 countries.
1: I was going to ask you how it's doing, because it's dropped it like a week or so ago. So it's doing really well.
33: Yeah, it's doing really well. It's kind of shocking. That's so Canadian. Yeah. It's shocking that we did really well when we did worked really hard.
1: Yeah, you're clearly Canadian.
2: You'll say sorry, though.
1: Yeah. Sorry. It's doing really well. So if it's successful, is this the kind of show that could have more? Or was it a one and done, stories already told kind of thing? Or could there be season two of Crew Girl?
33: I'm hoping. Okay. Hoping there's lots and lots more. And, you know, and that we get to keep bringing BC out into the world. So BC talent to the world.
0: Reconnecting you with the biggest stories around the island.
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1: Prime Minister Mark Carney pitching private investors managing Canada's four largest airports for set lease periods, keeping transport with Transport Canada, but bits of the airport management private. What does this actually mean? I think a lot of us are still trying to figure out what this could look like, and also what this could mean for us, the traveler. Like, when it comes down to it, I mean, I guess it's something to think about in terms of being taxpayers and the big picture of how transportation works and is funded and is operated in this country. But also, I'm just kind of selfishly thinking, like, well, is this better or worse for me down the road as a traveler? If I am going through any of these major airports, does this actually change my experience? Does it make it more expensive if private companies are getting involved and needing to extract more profit out of these things? I don't know. I honestly don't know. I'm trying to explore this topic. Here to help us maybe understand it, or at least kind of talk about it through that lens of what does it mean for us, the air passenger, I got the founder of Air Passenger Rights, Gabar Lukic, joining us on the line. Sir, how you doing?
3: Good morning. It's great to be with you.
1: So I'm assuming you as well are following this issue pretty closely.
3: I'm following this issue very closely, although there is such a paucity of information and details available, it's very difficult to form an opinion on this.
1: Yeah, I feel the same way. Like, I kind of want to know more about what it looks like. So let's maybe start with what we do know. So we had heard rumblings that this was something the federal government under Mark Carney was thinking about. And then yesterday, it's this big economic summit in Toronto, and the Prime Minister was listing a bunch of things to do, and this was just one of them. Again, it wasn't a detailed announcement, but what did we hear? What do we know so far?
3: We have heard about privatization of the four major airports in Canada. As I understand, and again, these are just scraps of information that we have, it would not involve transfer of the assets or the land, but perhaps only some concession, some type of weight that the private company would be running or operating the airport. It is hard to understand who would actually be paying for some of the infrastructure that needs to be developed at the airport. Say they need a new runway. Is it going to the airport authority or the private company paying for it or not? What concerns me the most from a passenger perspective is, first of all, who is going to decide how much airlines and passengers have to pay to the airport for as use fees? Because we have here currently a public monopoly, and that is going to be transferred to be a private monopoly. And the other question is, overall, is it really going to benefit taxpayers? Because often what happens is that when you eliminate the user pay model, then the whole system ends up being funded from other sources through the public purse, which ends up even being more expensive in some cases.
1: Are you, again, this is not necessarily the lens you're putting on this, but I'm trying to figure out what is the benefit to the federal government to do this? Is this just cheaper for them if they can hive the operation of these off? Because the way it also seemed to be explained by the Prime Minister was this would free up federal money to help fund smaller airports. That's one of the things he talked about as well.
3: And I really want to hear more details about it, because currently, as I understand, historically, airport authorities have been paying rent to the federal government. So the first question I would ask is, where is that money going to be missing from? Because if you have less revenue, then of course money is going to be missing from somewhere. So I'm not quite clear on that. I'm also wondering if we're talking about you know, development of runways of instruments that are necessary for aviation safety at the airport, if that is also going to be payable and paid before by these private entities, there are questions of ownership. There are questions of if it is such a good deal, then why would the government not do it on its own? Why should we publicly not do it on our own?
4: Yeah.
3: What I would like to see for sure is, which might be a short-term issue, is elimination of the airport improvement fees and instead funding this type of airport facility development from non-aviation revenue, like building hotels or parking or stores, restaurants at the airport. But it comes to the question of, will passengers and airlines have to pay something for using the airport? The answer is probably yes. And if so, what does it really mean in terms of oversight? Because if it's a monopoly, gets to set to a complete say on how much it can charge without any control, then I doubt that it is going to be beneficial for the public.
2: Gabber, is this a larger picture here, possibly? And this might be slightly out of your wheelhouse, but of the federal government loosening the strings on its major assets?
3: It's an interesting possibility, but what I understand, and again, this is, we still need to see what the details are, that there would be no transfer of the land or the assets. It would be just the right to operate the airport. At least that's what we heard so far. I would like to see economic studies. I would like to see economic calculations that are capable of supporting whether this is or isn't going to be profitable for the public. Is it really a better bargain for us as Canadians, as opposed to the private companies that are going to be investing? For them, I'm sure it's going to be a good bargain. For us, I'm not so sure.
4: Now, Lisa, go ahead. You had something.
2: I'm curious, what's the upside for passengers? Because I've been through a lot of private airports, and they run quite well. So if we did lease, what would be the upside if there was, beyond possible ticket prices? Is there an upside for passengers?
3: Well, the upside could be, and let me stress, could be that right now when you fly through a Canadian airport, you have to pay $30, $40 of airport improvement fees at those major airports. And if those were eliminated, then tickets would be cheaper. Then perhaps more flights would become available because there's more demand. So it could result, and let me stress, could result in some lowering of airfares. Although in my view, what would really lower airfares is more competition. But the ultimate problem is whether that lowering of airfares is just going to come indirectly at a public purse's expense. That's what I would really like to see a detailed economic analysis on.
4: Yeah, and kind of what Lisa was saying, you mentioned, Lisa, that you've been through private airports. They exist. They're uncommon, I understand, in Canada. Mm-hmm. We don't really do this yet. This is what we're talking about changing. In Europe and in Australia, they have gone down this route already. So we have, I guess, seen this experiment played out in other parts of the world. And in those cases, did it make it more expensive or, you know, different for passengers?
3: I don't have an answer for that. I don't know how each airport has its financial arrangements with the government. And I would very much caution against generalizing and saying, okay, this is a privately managed airport, so it falls in one category. And if this public managed, it's a different category, because it's a question of what are the contractual commitments details between the government and the company.
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1: Helping us understand some of the big world news that could be affecting us right here when it comes to things like gas prices, as we were saying. We have news that more Iran-backed Houthi rebels are Red Sea Island hopping, and Saudi Arabia's oil infrastructure has been significantly damaged. The Associated Press now reporting Saudi Arabia is running low on missile interceptors and is turning to allies for help. We're hearing all of these headlines, but let's try to get our heads around what's going on here with a bit of the backstory. Simon Fraser University adjunct professor Robert Springborg is tuned into the politics of the region, and he's joining us here to discuss. Sir, how are you doing?
14: I'm doing fine, Ryan. Thanks for having me.
1: Yeah, great to get you here. These are one of those stories where if you look hard enough, you go back, you know, hundreds of years of politics and culture and all sorts of stuff. But in the time we have, can you help us understand what we are seeing here?
14: Well, the Iranians are clearly trying to strangle as much oil coming out of the Arab countries as they possibly can. And in return, the United States and its allies are trying to strangle Iran and the oil that it's selling, as well as incoming merchandise. So that's it. Right now, the struggle has turned from primarily in the Strait of Hormuz, which Iran borders, of course, to the Strait of Bab el-Mandeb, which is between Yemen and East Africa. And so the Houthis, as you mentioned, who are basically a cat's paw of the Iranians, have made a dramatic move to take control of the highlands on the west side of Yemen, overlooking the strait there, and thereby to be able to close the strait, which they've announced is closed to all Saudi shipping, but not to others. They're trying to divide the United States away from the Saudis, and thus far have been relatively successful because the American support for the Saudis has been pretty minimal so far, as has that been of the Emiratis, of the Turks, the Pakistanis, and the others who were nominally associated and backing Saudi Arabia, but would prefer not to get into direct conflict with the Houthis. So it's a bit messy, but right now the Iranians and their Houthi proxies have got the upper hand, but we can't predict that that's going to necessarily last.
1: And a bit of the backstory here. So we've described them as these Iranian-backed rebels, the Houthis. So I guess a couple of questions. I don't know what order to do this in. So is this, if these are, as you said, Iranian proxies, is this Iran's doing? Or I'm assuming the Houthis have their own, you know, motivations here because they've been trying to do their own thing in Yemen for some time. So what's their backstory?
14: Yeah, well, their backstory is they basically in the wake of the 2011 uprisings throughout the Arab world, the Houthis were highly mobilized in the north of Yemen. And by 2014, they became the dominant power. They took over Sana'a, the capital of the country. The Saudis reacted and have been locked into a struggle, although for the last 4 years there was a peace in that struggle. And the Saudis had basically tried to buy the Houthis off. But when the war began with Iran, launched by the United States and Israel on February 28th of this year, then the Iranians were very keen to have the Houthis do some of their bidding for them, so they vastly increased their support to the Houthis. And the Houthis played around for a while until this last round. In this last round, they suddenly, clearly with significant Iranian backing, then launched their attack. But the objectives of the Houthis are not necessarily those of Iran. The objectives of the Houthis are to get the Saudis to back down and to go back to providing subventions to them and not to try to overthrow them, which they've been trying to do surreptitiously. So, yes, you're right, Ryan. They're not exactly the same motives, but right now they have a significant alliance, which, you know, depending on what happens, could break apart. But for the moment, at least, the Iranians and the Houthis are working hand in glove.
4: Now, does Canada fit into this at all? Because we've got the United States, obviously, in the middle of this after their attack on Iran. Now they're being asked to help out with this this situation in Yemen with the Houthis and Saudi Arabia. And it seems like the U.S. has been reluctant to join that side of things. What about Canada? Do we fit into this at all?
14: Well, once the struggle shifted to the Red Sea and the Strait of Bab el-Mandeb, then the fact that Europe and others had been hanging back from the Strait of Hormuz and any effort to open it up and leaving that to the Americans, who have been indeed working to that end, then things shifted, because suddenly this is a really a global threat. You're trying to close off basically the whole of the Middle East to global trade, most important of which is oil and gas. And so the Europeans have begun to look rather more differently at the whole situation and wondering exactly how they might fit into this, despite the difficulties of working with Trump and despite the downsides of becoming engaged militarily, which they would need to do. So Canada, then, is sort of now being drawn more directly into this, in that its interests clearly are those with the West against Iran and the Houthis. And whether or not Canada would join what would be basically a European-led effort to support the United States in this regard remains to be seen. And right now, the United States wants to hang back from direct military confrontation with the Houthis, lest the United States have a two-front war there. So it's all messy, but the longer it goes on, the greater the likelihood is that there will be some sort of an international effort to make sure that the Strait of Bab el-Mandeb remains open. And Canada would then be conceivably involved in that.
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0: The WNBA's best are out to stake their claim to the championship. 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
5: Good morning, I'm Koch Cadden on CFAX 1070 with your 8 o'clock news. Police say an investigation in Victoria has yielded 19 kilograms of fentanyl and other illicit drugs. BC's Integrated Police Unit Targeted Organised Crime says the investigation began on August 26th into a suspected cache of firearms and drugs at a home on Belton Avenue. That was when police say a rival faction became involved at the scene, where shots were fired by suspects before officers contained the area. Multiple people were arrested and released pending further investigation, while police also seized two firearms and $3,000 in cash. Elsewhere, a Richmond City councillor who is running for mayor says the NDP government should not call an election during the voting window for municipal elections to be held October 17th. Alexa Liu tabled an emergency motion that passed at this week's Union of BC Municipalities convention, saying voters deserve the opportunity to focus on local issues. The resolution called on senior officials to create a legislative framework that would prevent the potential for overlapping local, provincial and federal elections. Premier David Eby told the convention he would consider the resolution and had no announcement about an election. Meanwhile, Prime Minister Mark Carney says his government will introduce the Building Canada Strong Act this fall to streamline project reviews. Speaking to the Liberal caucus in Ottawa yesterday, Carney said Canada can maintain its high standards for projects while moving quickly.
6: Predictability is a competitive advantage. If we're going to say no quickly. If we're going to say yes on time. When Canada decides a project should go ahead, that project will go ahead.
5: Government House Leader Stephen McKinnon said just before Carney's speech yesterday that economic legislation will be the centrepiece of the session. He did not go into specifics, citing parliamentary privilege, but suggested there are plans for several different parts of the economy. And Albertans head to the polls in a month for a referendum that could set the province on a path toward leaving Canada. And more than 500,000 voters have already requested mail-in ballots ahead of the October 19th vote. Keith Wilson, a separatist organizer behind one of the more than two dozen third-party advertisers, says there's a reason his group is focusing on planting meter-high signs on municipal property across the province.
7: And the reason we picked the large signs is because this is such a divisive issue and it's so emotional. And we've had people who are supportive but don't want to put a lawn sign on their home out of fear that, you know, their car will get keyed in the driveway.
5: On the Federalist side, Thomas Lukaszuk has travelled the province in a pro-Canada unity bus for more than a year and says while the majority of Albertans want to stay in Canada, the vote will come down to turnout. And back in BC, business groups in BC are applauding Premier David Eby's announcement that the province is pausing its planned PST expansion. Greater Vancouver Board of Trade President Brigitte Anderson says while the group is welcoming the pause, it is now looking for a permanent stop to the planned expansion. Meanwhile, the Business Improvement Areas of BC says the pause is the right move for the provincial economy, regardless of the political considerations of the decision. Your CFAX weather up next. In the Greater Victoria area, it's going to be mainly sunny with fog patches dissipating this morning. I'm Cáis Cadden on CFAX 1070. If it's happening, it's here. It's 8:04.
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11: Well, here we are on a beautiful sunny morning at the with the AM 1150 Garden Show. I'm a little late getting into the studio today, folks. So I've got my breath is out of breath, and I haven't got all my papers with me. But whatever, there we go. It's a great morning. You're prepared, right, Ken?
12: Oh,
11: you all ready to go?
12: Why not? Yeah,
11: ready to go.
12: Like you say, it's beautiful here. It would be good if somebody from the Victoria area give us an update on the weather. I mean, we can look at it and check it out.
11: Yeah.
12: But, hopefully it's, I think it is scheduled and projected to be relatively nice and not rainy. And,
11: oh, yeah. No,
12: you know, the weather would be just fabulous.
11: Great fall weather. And you know, beautiful. We say this every year, but yeah. This is my favorite time of year. We say it every year.
12: There you go. Yeah.
11: But, yeah. So, here we are. We're going to do the tips and plants of the week. Yes. Well, my tip of the week is go to the farmer's markets or take produce out of your garden or whatever you have, but store it away for winter. Mm. We spend so much money on product through the winter and into the spring. And, you know, the old methodology of canning, storing, freezing, collecting, you know, that's really where it's at. And Donna does that all the time. She's really good at it. And as a matter of fact, our kids are just learning now. We're trying to teach them how to can.
12: Yes.
11: Can fruit. I mean, what the heck? Why not? We live in
12: can
11: a fruit.
12: Can everything. Yeah. Can everything. You can can anything, pretty much.
11: Beans, everything.
12: Yep.
11: On that, and my plant of the week is the Calicarpa, the nice beauty berry.
12: Well, yes, beautiful.
11: Plant. Which is just starting to come on. But interesting, the beauty berries this year are red. What's going on, Ken?
12: That's weird.
11: Something's going on here.
12: I got to have a look
11: at
12: that.
11: They may change.
12: Yep. All right, I also have a tip on a plant. My tip of the week is that at this time of year, you're going to want to start really watching those nighttime low temperatures. How cold does it get at night? This is what really sets you up as to what your gardening schedule is and how fast you need to react. It's really about getting down fairly close to the freezing level, but not actually at that point. Most of all your outdoor plants, shrubs, trees, and perennials, that sort of thing, they're all fine. They don't really care about the cold. But the annual plants in your vegetable garden will, so that's what you have to watch for. So just really start watching that carefully. What are the low temperatures going to be? And then you'll have to be prepared to react relatively quickly if there's going to be a hard frost or something in that area. So watch for that. My plant of the week this week is the fall mums, the chrysanthemums, which I think, Don, we've been talking about that off and on over the past little while. But remember that the fall mums are just a beautiful blast of color. They seem to be available. They're coming available at every location, the garden centers particularly. And you can load up your garden with some of these mums, and they're just going to blast color right until the very last minute. Even they'll probably be covered with snow and still be flowering, but then they can just be left in the garden. Of course, they're perfectly hardy, and they will come through the winter and the next year just continue on as a perennial plant in your garden. So it's kind of a nice touch to get some color now and color in the future. There you go. That's my tips and plants for this week. Remember to check Grower Coach on YouTube.
11: Perfect. And Ken, well, I'm talking to everybody out there, including you, and you don't have to text because we're here. You don't have to text us, but anybody can text us on the same phone number, 250-862-2525. That's our text number as well. So just give us a shot if you feel like asking a question, a gardening question, and you don't feel like popping on the air with us, joining us on the air. Mm-hmm. You can text us and we'll answer your gardening question. But we enjoy speaking to people. I've often said this, the garden show is just like two gardeners standing in the backyard talking over the back fence. black back and forth, and my garden's better than your garden. No, no, we don't know. We don't say that.
12: No.
11: We don't say that. But that's nothing.
12: No.
11: Speaking of which, the elections are coming up, and lots of signage going up. And, you know, some people are complaining about the signage and saying, oh, gee, we don't like having these electric signs up and everything. Just go on social media, which is fine. Social media, yeah, do that well. But, you know, the signs tell us that there's an election going on.
12: Yeah.
11: And really, in order to voice, I mean, we have like 30% turnout in Kelowna for for civic elections. Mm-hmm. And 30% of the population deciding what's going to sit on city council for the next 3 years. Kind of dumb. Let's get out there and vote. Okay. Mm-hmm. That's all I have to say about that.
12: Yep.
11: Just pick your weapons and go out and vote.
12: Yeah, it's easy to do, that's for sure.
11: That's right.
12: It certainly doesn't take a lot of effort. Just do a little reading before you go, make your plans ahead, and you're good to go.
11: Yeah, there are some sessions coming up where the candidates are doing the thing, and I think Kelowna Capital News has a whole thing on the various platforms of the different candidates. So I think it's really wise as citizens we should be doing that. And tomorrow, another thing Kelowna's happening, tomorrow, Ken, we talked about this 12, 15 years ago, about the aquatic, or the aquatic center that was there. It was the heart of Kelowna. It was the place to go. In 1969, it burnt to the ground. Actually, not to the ground. Burnt to the water, because it was on the water.
12: It was like floating, yeah.
11: Yeah, it burnt to the water level, and it was gone. It was gone.

0: Regatta hat, because I still have a regatta hat. I'm going to wear it.
1: Sure, anyway, why not?
0: This is a garden show, and that's what we talk about mostly, but once in a while we digress. The Peachland Fall Fair last week was fabulous. It was just, I haven't been to the Peachland Fall Fair since I used to judge the flowers way, way back. Mm-hmm. It was a great show, a really good show. Congratulations, Peachland, a small-ish community. That's about the size of Kelowna was in the 60s. Mm. And it's just so personal and so neat that, you know, there. Anyway, the highlight, of course, that we were there was the, well, the highlight for me was the zucchini races. Mm-hmm. Audrey's, Ellie Copter. I had the one called Ellie Copter from my Ellie. Ellie's my oldest grandchild and didn't do well. The wheel alignment was not good. Ken, it veered off to the right, hugged along the wall, and it just dragged it down. So it came in last out of three. Last. Oh, yeah. Well, it's all fun.
1: Yep.
0: And I've learned what you need to do. Wheel alignment is the most important thing with zucchini racing. You got to have those wheels aligned so that it goes straight.
1: Yes.
0: The other very important thing is wheels have to turn freely. Like, they can't be, you know, they got to really move, right?
1: Mm-hmm.
0: So anyway, next year we're going to go at it. But Audrey's Speedwagon. I called it Audrey's Speedwagon. Mm-hmm. And it was a nice little zucchini with a little rider in it. And it was so close to winning the heat. It was like an inch. I could show you, Ken, the movie of it. Photo finish, an inch. It was just tight. And anyway, we didn't win, but we had a lot of fun and lots of entries and lots of fun, lots of excitement. And the rain held off. It was just about to spit at the end of the thing, get rainy. And we have appreciated this rain that's here for the gardens and for the lawns and whatnot. However, it's now going to be warm and sunny for the next little while, which is nice too. It's appreciated. A lot of things that are coming on in the fall need this nice sunshine, and that's pretty good.
1: Yeah, exactly. And yeah, like I was saying in my tip, is that it's really watching the nighttime temperatures, because the daytime temperatures are very pleasant and very warm and sunny. And we're lucky here in the Okanagan that we do get so many sunny days. But the night times can nip us. Mm-hmm. If we're not watching carefully, we could get zapped by the freezing.
0: Yeah. Well, it was 9 degrees this morning in Kelowna.
1: Not bad.
0: And it was 10 degrees in Victoria this morning. And it was 8 degrees in Penticton.
1: Yeah.
0: It's expected to be 25 today in Kelowna. And in Victoria, it's going to be 20. And 25 in Penticton as well. So there you go. So those are nice fall days and sunny, and everything's doing well.
1: A lot of plants are going to leap forward with these cooler night temperatures. It's amazing how they do respond.
0: Mm-hmm.
1: When they know the season is sort of coming to an end, they just seem to kick up and just look their best the whole year in the next, probably in the next couple of weeks. So it's looking great. A couple of things, the OXA plant sale. Mm-hmm. Is happening, and I believe it's happening today, isn't it? Is that what it is? We're going to look into that. We're going to bring you all that information. Maybe somebody from the Okanagan's Airscape Association can give us a call and let us know exactly what's going on, and we're going to find out that information. I have it in my notes here. I just don't have my notes open yet.
0: I've got it all out here, Ken.
1: Oh,
0: and you know what? It is so important that we consider using plants of less water requirements. You know, we've had, 3-4 years of drought now?
1: Yep.
0: And it's important. Now, I'm not saying you have to convert your entire yard, but start with some sections and just say, well, we don't need to have those areas the way they are. We can do the Xeriscape principles. It depends on the size of your yard too. If you've got a smaller yard, it's a lot easier to convert, but a large acreage, it takes a little bit of thought, you know, a little bit of effort to do that. But as far as the this year's Okanagan Xeriscape Association annual fall plant sale, and education fair is being held, and that's a big key thing, education too. They're going to tell you how to do this.
1: Yeah.
0: Is being held for the first time in the West Kelowna Xeriscape Spirit Square Garden, Saturday, September 19th. 10 a.m. to 2 p.m. That happens to be

0: today.
1: It is.
0: 10 a.m. to 2 p.m., and it's 2569 May Street in the West Bank Center Park. Beside Julia's Junction Children's Playground, the kids' water park, a community garden, and a dog park, east of the Dairy Queen in West Glenover. If you can't find it by that, then just Google it. Put it in Google Maps. Lots of gardeners don't realize that autumn is the best time of year to plant perennials. Give them an opportunity to establish root systems in their new environments prior to the heat and drought of spring and summer.
1: Mm-hmm.
0: It is a good time, isn't it, to plant?
1: Absolutely.
0: Not just xeriscape plants, but all sort of plants.
1: I'd say pretty much anything is good to go, but perennials are particularly good. Yeah. Trees are also really good.
0: Yeah.
1: They take really nicely this time of year, and you can do a little more root disturbance, at this mm-hmm. time of year, which is always beneficial to the plants in the long run, is to tease that root mm-hmm. root system apart a bit, and especially with a tree where they can be quite, root bound often, and coming out of a pot.
0: That's a whole other topic, isn't it?
1: Oh, yeah. And then that whole thing about, ripping the root apart in the middle of summer, that's a bit of a challenge.
0: Nope, not good.
1: It can be difficult. Yeah, but in the fall, you can go for it.
0: Absolutely. And a lot of rooting takes place in the fall, too. Mm-hmm. And it looks like we have to take a short break. We blah, blah, blah, blah, blah, which mm-hmm. is fine because that's the garden show. We're going to take a short break, folks. We invite your calls, 250-862-2525, 1-888-780-4273, and text the number if you want to give us a call or a text. We'll be back with the garden show after this short break.
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0: Well, sorry about that, Jaden, going over time there like that. But you got to hit the post every once in a while. But, hey, these common names that we've talked about over the years, the common names, blah, blah, blah. And I get caught up in it, too. The term bristlecone pine, okay?
1: Yep.
0: So even right up until I started doing a little research on it this morning, the reason I said I thought of bristlecone pine, because my neighbor has three of them planted in a triangle in his yard. And I think out of all the pine species, I think bristlecone. the Pinus aristata is my favorite.
1: Yeah.
0: I remember you were really into pine when back in the garden center days where, and you really like, what was your favorite pine, the bristlecone as well? The bristlecone.
1: Yep.
0: And on some of the five needle pines are kind of neat too. Those white pines are.
1: Yeah, there's assorted pines that have their attributes. You know, my concern was always that, and as time went on, you know, pines went out of favor, right? Because of their susceptibility to pine beetle. And ambrosia beetles, and mostly, I guess, turpentine beetles, mm-hmm. that sort of thing. So they had a lot of these attack insects that would just literally wipe them out. So, mm-hmm. But there were certain ones that seemed to survive and not be as affected by these mm-hmm. Borer insects. And so that was one of them. Was bristlecone was a little bit more durable.
0: Yeah.
1: You still have to watch it, and it's just like any pine mm-hmm. is the same. You have mm-hmm. to keep your eye on it, and hopefully you don't get any borers in it.
0: No, for sure. What I was getting at though mm-hmm. is bristlecone pine is a common name for three species mm-hmm. of pine. It's a common name for three species of pine. So when I heard about, you know, Methuselah or whatever that one down that's 4,000 years old down in the States, right?
1: Yeah.
0: I thought it was the same as our bristlecone pines, but it's not. It's a different species.
1: And they cut that one down, by the way.
0: Oh, did they?
1: Yeah, somebody cut it down.
0: Oh, no.
1: They didn't know. Yeah.
0: It was vandalism.
1: They kind of didn't know what they were doing, and they accidentally cut it down.
0: Stupidity. Okay. It was a stupidity.
1: It was there was a bit of a brain fade there. Something click. So that's all good,
0: dear.
1: You know. They'll just go back. You know, we'll come back in 5,000-6,000 years, and there'll be maybe other
0: perfect.
1: Ones there.
0: No, no problem there.
1: No problem.
0: Yeah. We'll be let's go and have a look when it gets mature.
1: Yeah.
0: So it covers three species of pine trees. The pine tree that we know as bristlecone pine here mm-hmm. is a domestic tree. It is Pinus aristata, which is a beautiful thing. It almost mimics the monkey puzzle tree.
1: Ericaria.
0: Yeah. Similar kind of look to the branches, you know, not the same but similar, you know.
1: Bottle brush looking.
0: The bottle brush, yeah, that kind of look.
1: Yeah.
0: And but the one that the Pinus longaeva, Longaeva, Longaeva or Longaeva, mm-hmm. in Utah, that's the one, that's the old, the ancient one, one that's been around for years. Bristlecone pine, and I always, you know, hear it's that's the problem with common names.
1: Yes.
0: If I would have just known that as to being Pinus longaeva, and the Pinus here is Pinus
1: aristata,
0: and then the third one, there's a third one too, the Pinus, the foxtail pine, the Pinus belforiana, and that's the foxtail pine.
1: Mm.
0: They're all very similar. They all have a blunted needle, like they're not sharp at the end, mm-hmm. You know, but they also have, this cone. The reason they call them bristle cone is because they got the bristle on the cones.
1: Yeah.
0: And that's the common name comes from. But anyway, beautiful thing.
1: I wonder, do any of the other ones have the little white specks of sap all over them, like the aristata does?
0: Yes, right? That's an interesting...
1: To me, that's always just tells me that's aristata, but, you know, there's could be other pines that have a similar
0: thing. It's basically a little leakage or something, and then it crystallizes.
1: Yeah.
0: It's the sap, you know.
1: Yeah.
0: Interesting stuff. Yeah. The Peaceland Fall Fair that we attended on Sunday was fabulous. The scarecrow competition was amazing. I don't know who won. It'd be interesting if Linda is listening to the show, by the way, or anybody from the Peaceland Committee.
1: Mm-hmm.
0: I'd like to know who won the scarecrow contest. I had my favorites, but yeah. And one of the big delightful things was the reptile display.
1: Oh,
0: some young people there had mm-hmm. their pets, and one of them was a boa, boa, a yellow boa. And I'm telling you, it was pretty amazing. I've never had a boa hang off my neck before, but I did. It's a 25-pounder.
1: Wow.
0: 25-pound snake.
1: Yeah.
0: Kind of cool. Now, some people, that doesn't attract them at all. Snakes.
1: Yeah.
0: You know, there's some people that hate snakes. Some people hate spiders. Some people hate wasps. Some people hate, you know, the various things.
1: Mm-hmm.
0: And they all have their... ickiness to them, I guess. But I just think they're part of this whole ecosystem.
1: Well, of course,
0: and
1: yeah, they're just part of nature. It's a little, you know, when you do bring some of these species from other countries into you move them from country to country, yeah. And then they sometimes escape into the wild.
0: Oh, yeah.
1: And that can be
0: that's
1: an
0: not
1: issue.
0: Good. That's
1: that would
0: not
1: be
0: good.
1: Really, really bad. Yeah. And unfortunately, it happens all the time.
0: Well, that lizard that...
1: In Vancouver Island.
0: In Vancouver Island, I think, yeah. That's
1: an
0: escapee, a real problem. Yeah.
1: Yes,
0: yeah, so you got to be
1: bad,
0: careful.
1: Yeah.
0: But I think they have some checks and balances there. I mean, a boa is not going to survive the winter, I don't
1: think. Oh, yeah, they're surviving, yeah. And as the winters get milder and milder, they're surviving more and more. Because I believe there are some that have been found very either in Canada or close to the border already. So they're being, found here and there. In the southern U.S., it's just a literal nightmare.
0: Oh, down there, it's a nightmare.
1: Yeah, because they're just everywhere. There's millions and millions of these invasive species everywhere. And they're gobbling up everything they can get their head wrapped around, if you know what I mean.
0: Yeah. Well, their head and body and everything else.
1: Mm-hmm.
0: Boy, is it ever nice getting out in the garden at this time of year, eh, Ken?
1: Yeah,
0: I mean, I am enjoying it. Mm-hmm. I've done some budding this year, so I'm waiting to see how that bud grafting, and see how that turns out. I budded one of the ornamental peaches onto a rootstock, the one that I have left. the others didn't survive, but. Because Donna thought they were weeds, but I love my wife dearly. But when she pulled those little saplings out, it tested our relationship. But I've forgiven her, and everything's fine, and I've got more seeds going in this year. We'll have lots next year and whatever. There's always another year. But I do have one bud grafted, and we'll see how that turns out.
1: Okay.
0: I've also got, did some apricots. My son-in-law's uncle, Nick's uncle, has a beautiful apricot. And, you know, every once in a while you run into a fruit tree that is just amazing. And it's disease resistant, all sorts of stuff, and it stays firm. Apricots can be, they can be tasteless. They can be, this is a good apricot. And it holds up nicely. There was no brown rot, no Carinium blight, none of that. And so I thought, well, Lindsay and Nick have an apricot in their backyard that was there when they bought the home. It's a young sapling. So I budded some of the Darren's apricot into that. And I've also, I believe it was Teresa Hodge that gave me a couple of apricot seedlings that she had.
1: Oh, okay.
0: And so I budded, one survived, the other one didn't survive. So I got one apricot seedling and I budded into that. You can have no more fun in the garden than doing that, doing the budding thing. It's just an amazing, fun thing to do. Mm-hmm. So we'll see. I'll keep you informed on how that's going on because we really won't know till next spring. But definitely, we will have some reason. Well, if you remove it now, if I remove it and the bud is still green, we know it's taken.
1: Yes.
0: If it's black, it's done. Brown.
1: You can regraft if you have a bud. Yeah.
0: Getting a little bit late now, but it can happen.
1: Yeah, it is getting a bit late.
0: Yep.
1: As long as it comes apart. But they do have this tendency to want to grow. After bud grafting, they'll sometimes shoot a little bit.
0: Yeah.
1: And that would be the end of
0: that would
1: too
0: be
1: late
0: the end of it.
1: The season.
0: Yep. That would be it. We're going to take a short break here. We invite your calls, 250-862-2525, 1-888-780-4273 if you're calling anywhere out of the Kelowna area. And you can text 250-862-2525 anytime you would like, and we'll answer your gardening questions. We'll be back with the Garden Show after this short break.
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0: You betcha. We're back with you on a beautiful sunny Saturday morning. And like I've said before, what a great time of the year to get out in the garden. I mean, it's just so cool. You're not in the dead of heat. You're getting your weeding and things done and cleaning up. And that's the time of year. Now we're going to use that green bin. The old green bin's starting to get used quite a bit now. Start filling up with whatever. And
1: lots of harvest coming in.
0: Okay, well, we got our first text in from Mel. And when can I deadhead big-leafed hydrangeas? I have some that are not looking healthy. A big-leafed hydrangea.
1: Yeah.
0: That's your macrophyllum.
1: Yeah, you can definitely start anytime they start looking rough. And it's just, I actually just remove literally within a couple inches of the bloom itself and just remove the deadheads. But I only remove them if I don't, if that's my goal, right? Because I have left them and just staked them up a bit, and they look pretty good right into winter. Mm-hmm. You know, so this is something to look at. I mean, they're not gorgeous and colorful and anything. They're just kind of brown, but they still add some texture to the garden. So you got to look at, does it have any ornamental value? If it does, well, you might want to just leave them. Mm-hmm. And then at some point during the winter, maybe after a snowfall collapses them or something, then go out and snip off those heads. Yeah. But remember that all the tips that have grown in this summer are probably going to be your very
0: potential
1: big push of blooms next year.
0: And the text mentions have some that are not looking healthy. Well, that may not be anything to do with the bloom.
1: No,
0: that
1: could be just water related something. Yep. Sometimes, yeah.
0: And not sure where the texter is texting from, but if it's the Okanagan, then it could be definitely a water issue. Mm-hmm. They're calling from Kelowna, so they're texting from Kelowna. So, it could be a water issue. It's certainly not a cold weather issue, because the last couple of years our winters have been quite mild, and those macrophyllums have not been a problem. And
1: some of them, depending on their location, it probably is just a little bit of lack of water in the last probably 4 weeks or so the plant the plant takes that as a hint that it might start going dormant. So it does start to lose its leaves, starts to turn yellow a bit, and sort of is saying, winter's around the corner, so this is sort of normal. So in other cases where the plant is just super happy, things are it's still thinking that it's got a month or two to go, then they will continue to look pretty good, depending on its location, the soil type. You know, if you have really good soil, well, they do better, you know. So,
0: if Mel is listening, text me at 250-878-6878. That's my personal text number. You can text me that. Text me a picture. Or you could even text the 250-862-2525. Text a picture. I think we can get that looking at. Yeah, we've got Jaden nodding his head up. Yes, we can see that. So you can text to that. Text a picture as well, because sometimes Ken and I need a little picture to look at to get some kind of idea what's going on. We've got our old friend Dan Bruce on the line right now. Dan Bruce, what the heck are you doing today?
1: Dan.
2: What am I doing? I'm standing here on the telephone.
0: perfect.
2: Looking at my dog that's doing strange stuff, but he's a strange dog. So what's happening here is that I'm pulling back on the watering of the Peastrum bulbs.
0: Okay.
2: Otherwise known as amaryllis.
0: Mm-hmm.
2: And encouraging them to go to sleep.
0: Perfect. Yeah, that's exactly what we should be doing right now.
2: Now, I've got one. It's a wild species, Peastrum papilio, and that one has gone to sleep.
0: Mm-hmm.
2: Its leaves went yellow, and then once they go yellow, then they have stopped feeding the bulb, so I've cut them off. And no more water for that one. So I pulled it from where it was on the veranda and noticed that it's got two little tiny green leaves coming up beside the bulb.
0: Mm-hmm.
2: So what that means is that it has actually created two separate plants, and they are alive and well. I'm not putting any water on it at the moment because I don't want to rot the main bulb.
0: Right.
2: But I think this is how this thing functions in the wild, and how it spreads, because it will certainly seed and spread that way, as all plants do, but it also creates these little mini bulbs that come up around it. So I think that's what's happening here.
0: Well, and then the main bulb, of course, would be supporting those little pups too.
2: Yes.
0: Yeah.
2: And the main bulb is sticking up, as it should, quite a ways above the soil, and it's absolutely rock solid.
1: Perfect.
2: When you squeeze it a little bit and it goes mushy, then you got a problem.
1: Yeah, it's all over at that point.
2: You're right. It's all over.
1: Yeah. But this is really good information for people. This is a great tip because it's this is the time of year where you let your amaryllis, you've maybe been growing them outside all summer as a leafy plant, getting that bulb, you know, filled up with energy, and now we have to cut off that water supply, or even probably right near the beginning of September, you could have just stopped watering. Mm-hmm. Is that what you did to trigger it?
2: I didn't stop totally. I just lowered the
0: frequency.
2: Quantity and the frequency. So some of the, almost all the others are still standing up nice and green.
0: Mm-hmm.
2: And I'm saying, no, you guys, no. We've got to go to sleep now.
1: Yeah. So withholding water is one of the steps that does sort of start telling them that, things are changing here.
2: Not
1: to mention the cooler nights.
0: And we're speaking of amaryllis, or actually Hippistrum. It's quite commonly called amaryllis. That's, again, our pet peeve with common names. We were talking about that earlier, Dan, about the Pinus, the bristlecone pine, and I've always thought bristlecone pine was Pinus aristata, which is a bristlecone pine that we grow as a domestic tree here, Pinus aristata. But the one that I've thought of, the old thousands of years old ones down there, is Pinus longava or longava, and so it kind of brings to light common names are to be Used carefully. Yeah, with caution.
2: Mm-hmm. Yes.
0: Yeah.
2: I had two bristle cones here, but they have passed away now. Mm. Something in the environment here didn't suit them. They grew quite well for a while, and then they started to decline.
0: No, this is Aristata?
2: Yes.
0: Yes. Well, they talked about, I was doing a little research on it this morning, just in preparation for the garden show, and they're subject to root rot.
2: Well, that may have been what the problem was here.
0: Yeah.
2: Because some people from the Summerland Research Center were up here visiting, looking at the garden, and we looked at that one of those bristle cones, and they said, "Is that a bristle cone?" I said, "Yes," and they said, "Wow, it must be on steroids because it had grown quite dramatically." Mm-hmm. But then it started to, as I said, decline, and it's gone now.
0: Yeah. Well, I've lost a few plants this year too, as you know. It's a sad thing when we lose plants, but it's part of life. Look at Dan. We just got this text in from Charlie. They had an amaryllis, or a hippestrum, actually, and it was stored. It says, I just went down to my storage locker early in the week and found this amaryllis. The stem was all white, but it was growing in the dark. Like, it was growing a stem in the dark, and it's incredible what they found here. I'll just show Ken. Mm. That was in the dark. It was in a storage area. And so now, of course, it's going to bloom, which is interesting because, so they have a mind of their own kind of thing. There's no real rhyme or reason what to do with these things. But anyway, so he put it in a way in mid-August and hoping to take it out at the end of September or early October, but thought I better see this flower through. So there it goes. It is it's blooming away there. And I would just leave that, if you're wondering, Charlie, I would just leave that, let it bloom, do its thing, and then let the foliage come on and keep the foliage there through the winter as a host plant. Because now he's kind of upside down in the timing, but anyway, it'll be fine. There's just a plant. It'll do its thing.
2: Yes. Well, when you've got green leaves, in the case of this one, it's quite confused.
0: Oh yeah. Well, this hasn't got green leaves here. It's got a big bloom stem.
2: Yes.
0: And no leaves yet from the picture. So it's going to bloom and finish, and then it'll start shooting its leaves, which is typical of them. So it's kind of upside down, but whatever. The confused amaryllis, we've been there before.
2: Yes. So when the leaves come, just water it and try and get it back, on the same page as the rest of the world.
0: That's right.
2: If possible.
0: Well, now, Dan... go ahead. You go ahead.
2: For quite some time, I've had problems with growing the tropical hibiscus. Mm-hmm. In that they have a bad habit of defoliating themselves. Mm-hmm. And the leaves become mottled yellow with sort of green spots on them, and they drop off. Mm-hmm. These things are not happy. So I did a few little experiments here, and I put five of these plants out in the garden in pots. Mm-hmm. Didn't sink the pots, no. They were just sitting out on a piece of vacant flower bed, and didn't water them.
0: Ooh.
2: I let them dry out.
0: Ooh.
2: And now they look in great shape.
0: Isn't that interesting?
2: So I think I was... at fault. I was giving them too much water, and they have now stopped dropping their leaves. So I'm going to keep them as I did before over winter, but quite dry, and see what happens. This past spring, I had quite a big one. The base of the stem was thick, maybe an inch thick. I put it out on the veranda in March, and I thought this is probably going to be the end of it, but out it goes anyway because space is required. And next thing I knew, at the end of March, the thing was covered in little tiny green shoots.
0: Wow. Hmm.
2: So it came through at least a minus six.
0: Ooh. This is good experimenting. Dan Bruce is learning something even in his old age.
2: Well, yes, and then I learned it that in the morning, and then by afternoon I've forgotten.
0: That's the problem, isn't it? Dan, just before we gotta leave you because we gotta take a break here. But if you're coming into town for a quick visit, don't forget to bring some of that Coleus giganteum with you. So. Because I'm rooting Coleus right now, and I could use some of that Coleus giganteum that you have.
2: Mm. Well, it's still standing.
0: Good.
2: And it's a beautiful plant. It's against the ceiling of the veranda.
0: A beautiful plant. I'd like to have a piece. Yeah. Okay, buddy.
2: All right.
0: Take care.
2: You too.
1: Thanks, Dan.
2: Yep,
1: bye-bye.
2: Bye.
0: Got to take the break. We'll be back with the Garden Show after this short break.
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0: Well, we've got a caller from Penticton. Bob is on the line. And Bob, how's the weather there?
31: Oh, it's gorgeous this morning. Thank you.
0: Beautiful.
1: Fabulous.
31: So I have a big problem I hope you can answer. For many, many years, my wife and I have been gardening, and this year every year, we put in about 24 feet of beets, two rows of beets. Mm-hmm. And from that, we get about 48 jars of beets, to mm-hmm. preserve. Mm-hmm. This year, we only got 8 jars out of all those rows because every beet was eaten.
0: Mm. Like eaten, chewed, like chomped on? Chunks of beet?
31: Big chunks eaten out of every
0: rodents of some sort.
1: It's usually pocket gophers or it can also be like June beetles as well, but it's usually pocket gophers.
0: Yeah.
1: Which are, they work underground and you don't ever see them and they just eat the roots.
0: Yeah. But is it the crown of the tuber or is it underneath that?
31: It's underneath the ground.
0: So under the ground. Okay, well that makes sense. I've seen some where the beet emerges a little bit from the ground there, and I've seen that all chewed to bits.
31: Yes, that too.
0: But If it's deeper than that, then yeah, you got some. You got a rodent of some sort going on there. If they're big chunks.
31: What caused that this year, where in past years we don't have that? Is there something that brought them on?
0: Are you located near any open fields or that kind of thing?
31: No, we're just in a subdivision.
0: Just a regular subdivision.
1: Just luck in a way. You're just very lucky that the pocket gophers are in the valley here by the millions.
0: Yeah, they found you.
1: And they're always, they just show up from time to time. I had them actually, they tend to prefer warm soils, so that these nice sunny locations are their favorite spots. But sometimes you'll see like a little pile of dirt sitting there that's above ground. And it's like a little mound, and people say, well, it's a mole. And, of course, there's no moles in the Okanagan. So it's not moles. But if you ever see those, and not, I've had my entire yard completely void of any of these little mounds.
31: Okay.
1: But still getting pocket gopher damage because they're just coming from underground. But they have these little mounds showing up in some of my neighbors' yards because they're these underground sort of dens that they have are quite extensive and they can be quite large, so meaning, you know, 150 feet across sort of thing. And then
31: I don't like putting in any poisons because have their pets, but is there any solution to
0: that? Bob, let's get down to the nitty-gritty and find out exactly what it is. So what you want to do is email don@thegardenexpert.com a nice picture of what's going on.
31: All right.
0: Then we can maybe discern what you're dealing with, because you don't want to be slapping poison around.
1: These things are like an oversized mouse. They're quite large compared to a mouse, but they have these teeth that are just like a beaver's teeth. They're two teeth, and they are really, really, they grow continuously, so they have to be continuously gnawing and chewing on things.
31: Yeah.
1: So that's where, when you look at the actual vegetable and you look really carefully, you might get one that shows this kind of two teeth ripping through the...
0: Yeah, that's what we want to see.
1: And that's identifiable to say, like, yes, that is not a grub. This is definitely a rodent. And then in that case, there's ways of trapping them. There's ways of you can gas them as well, which is an option.
31: Okay.
1: And there's lots of different options for that.
0: Or you can just... chase them down and club them.
31: They're also eating our tomatoes. Is that the same?
1: No, that's usually rats.
0: That's usually rats. Not underground, though. The rats aren't going to go underground. But tomatoes, it's rats.
1: It's either rats or it's tomato hornworms.
0: Tomato hornworms, yeah.
1: Yeah, because they're huge.
0: Well, you got some difficulties this time, Bob. And then,
31: only this year.
0: let's try and get down to the nitty-gritty. Give us some pictures, and we'll see what we can do from there.
31: I will do that.
0: Okay, buddy.
31: Thank you very much for your help. Have a great day.
0: You betcha. Take care.
1: Yep. Take care. Bye-bye.
0: And we are now going to talk to Doreen from Victoria.
1: Good morning, Doreen.
4: Good morning, Don.
1: Yeah.
4: I don't plant in containers, like separate. I deck, and when it's nice, tomatoes on them, right? So I'm just wondering, do I still continue to fertilize them, or is it almost time to pull them out and just bring the other tomatoes in? This is in Victoria.
0: Okay, Doreen, this is you're talking about tomatoes, and they're in pots, in containers.
4: Yeah.
0: I would just keep them going until they stop producing or it freezes, you know. I mean, they slow up. I mean, right now, my tomato plants, I got them loaded, and they're definitely green, a lot of the green. But as I would say in the Okanagan, and probably in about 2 to 3 weeks, probably going to take those and put them in the kitchen, lay them out on a platter, all the green ones, and they eventually ripen up, which is good. So you could do that, but you'd wait a little longer than we do here in the Okanagan.
1: And ultimately those plants, if they're indeterminate varieties, right? So these are ones that continuously fruit and fruit and fruit until the cows come home. So any of the fruit that's on them now are probably going to be the last fruits, even though they will still be flowering. So what some people do is they pinch off all the flowers and any really new fruit that comes about right now, because there's really no point in them putting energy into fruits that are tiny at this point of the game. So you can pinch those off, but leave a lot of foliage so that the foliage can produce the sugars that will go into the fruits and produce nice fruit, and just keep them ripening, as Don says, as long as possible. into the fall, and then at some point, just got to watch for molds and that sort of thing. Yeah. If it starts to rain quite a bit, then you should really harvest them, wash them, dry them off, and then set them out inside, as Don was saying, on a, some sort of paper, mm-hmm. some sort that will keep them dry.
4: Do I fertilize them still?
0: No,
4: do I continue
0: I would
4: do
0: say
4: that?
0: Not. I don't think there's any point in that because it's the okay. They need heat to really do their yeah. thing. So, yeah, we're in the twilight of the mm-hmm. of their life right now.
4: Yeah,
0: I can relate. You know.
4: Yeah. Okay.
0: Anyway, we appreciate your call, Doreen.
4: Okay.
0: You take care.
4: Thank you, John.
1: Good luck.
0: Bye bye.
4: Bye bye.
0: And we have Andy joining us.
6: Hey, good morning, guys.
0: Hey.
1: Good morning.
6: How are you guys doing?
0: We are just so
6: like
0: good.
6: Yeah, we're blast like usual.
0: Yeah.
6: Anyway, one thing I wanted to mention. Last night I was out sitting out in the yard down in the north end of town, and there were the small little flies that were like thousands.
0: Mm-hmm. Hmm.
6: And I'm just wondering, Don, in your area, if you've seen any of those, but it was last night, and I don't know if they're called gnats or they're yeah. called, like, the little winged warriors, yeah, you know, they're only 16th of an inch.
1: Yeah, yeah. They're aphids, actually.
6: And oh, okay.
1: So the aphids, in the fall, they start to move. So whatever they did in the season, through the regular growing season, they're done with that. And as the days get shorter, the nights get longer, they detect the season changing and they start to produce winged babies, basically.
6: Oh,
1: so when the babies are born normally through the summer, they don't have too many wings until the populations get overwhelmed. Like when you get way too many on a plant, well, then they know that the hormones change within them and they start to develop wings so they can fly and spread. But in the fall, the same sort of thing happens and these things will produce wings. And then they just are going to fly. Now, each species of aphid, they're all different. Each one is a different type of aphid. So they don't, one aphid doesn't go to an aphid that's on a rose doesn't usually go onto a carrot or something different. Yeah. They only go on roses. So each aphid is unique and they all overwinter on a specific species. So they each one has a favorite plant that it overwinters on. So they will fly at this time of year in the fall, mm-hmm. and they'll come out by the millions, and they're searching for these overwintering plants that they want to overwinter on. Then they'll land on them, and many of them will crawl down, and they'll often overwinter on the roots of the plants. So just below the soil surface. Yeah. And then there's different species. Some of them overwinter in bark of trees, and some overwinter in debris on the ground. But these different species, they all have their thing. So anyway, it's complicated, but there's nothing to worry about. It's a common thing that happens every fall.
6: Okay, thanks. Yeah, it was an infestation, that's for sure.
0: Andy,
6: my main question.
0: Well,
6: was,
0: hey, we're gonna have to break. You can hang on through the break if you like, and we'll talk to you right after that.
6: No problem.
0: Okay, cool. Yeah, hang on. Okay,
1: yeah.
0: We'll be back with the Garden Show after this short break.

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11: Good morning, I'm Koch Katten on CFAX 1070 with your 9 o'clock news. The province has announced new funding to help BC businesses and communities affected by US tariffs. BC Premier David Eby says the comprehensive support package is aimed at filling the gap and help provincial businesses sell more of their products locally as well as overseas. The support package provides an additional $30 million for the Integrated Marketplace Initiative to aid BC tech companies and an additional $15 million for the Rural Economic Diversification and Infrastructure Program. It also includes $15 million to expand the Buy BC program beyond agriculture. Meanwhile, elsewhere, Allied military commanders will vote in Copenhagen, Denmark today to choose the next chair of NATO's military committee, and Canada's top soldier is in the running.
12: General Jenny Carignan is running against German General Karsten Brewer for the senior NATO position. It's an important prestige role, but doesn't come with the same clout as the alliance's most senior command role, Supreme Allied Commander Europe. Defense Minister David McGuinty says Carignan campaigned hard for the role and he has supported her.
13: I wrote letters to different ministers to suggest that she would be a fine candidate, and she is.
12: If she wins, Carignan will become the first woman ever to land the position. But McGuinty admits these elections are always hard fought. Kyle Duggan, The Canadian Press, Ottawa.
11: And Cuban-Canadian director Rodrigo Barroso says he decided years ago he needed to draw attention to the difficulties some LGBTQ plus residents face as they enter long-term care homes. Barroso says he was seeing an increasing number of international media reports describing long-term care homes that weren't equipped to provide identity-affirming care to residents.
14: As a result, they were returning to the proverbial closet, because the discrimination that they were facing in this place was so rampant that they would rather leave in the closet than subject themselves to it.
11: He made Neverman, playing at the 2026 Toronto International Film Festival, and it tells the story of a nursing home trying to strip a transgender activist of her identity when her Alzheimer's disease forces her to move in. And CDs, originally known as compact discs, are making a comeback.
15: Collectors and K-pop enthusiasts are driving a growth in CD sales that's outpacing vinyls. Patrick Brown, owner of Twist and Shout Records, thinks people are becoming less interested in a totally online and digital existence.
16: People want a physical item, not a playlist or a database revoked from them at any time.
15: While Pete Stidman with Wax Trax Records says convenience is a key factor.
17: They don't take up as much space, they're portable.
15: For some, CDs represent nostalgia. 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Stefan Kaufman, ABC News.
11: 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In the Greater Victoria area, it's going to be mainly sunny today, and it's already clearing up as fog patches continue to dissipate this morning. There will be light wind, except west 40 kilometres an hour near the Juan de Fuca Strait this morning. And temperatures today are going to be reaching highs of around 18 degrees, except a little chillier at 15 near the water. I'm Koch Cadden on CFAX 1070. If it's happening, it's here. It's coming up to 9.04.
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19: We're back with you and Andy. Just one thing before you go on to your question, Andy. There's a website, actually a YouTube channel that I'm going to talk about in a bit after a bit here. But it's called the website is called Privileged Bug Facts, and it's an amazing website a YouTube channel all about insects and bugs and whatnot. It's an educational online video series exploring the natural history and evolutionary strategies and ecological niches of various insect orders. It's an incredible thing. I just discovered it last night or two nights ago, and I'm addicted. So you had another question, Andy?
20: Yeah. So I got a nice strawberry patch that's everberries, and this year I have no runners.
19: Oh, interesting.
20: And that is the weirdest thing. Like, I mean, the last berries I had in there were just the one-time-a-year berry, and the runners would just run so much I ripped them all out and put everberries in. And now I have no runners, and I'm just wondering, is that the same thing that's going on with the tomatoes not ripening?
19: Are these new plants this year?
20: No, they're 3 years, 2 years old for sure.
19: 2 years old, and they've never sent out any
20: pups? Oh, no, last year they did.
19: They sent out pups, eh?
20: Oh. Yeah.
19: Hmm. Well, maybe
20: anyway,
19: removing them, they got discouraged. Maybe by removing them, they got discouraged. But you know, with strawberries, every 4 years, you want to replace them, right? So you want to have a strawberry bed. You know, if you do this properly, you got a strawberry bed in one area, and then and then 4 years later, you take them out, put something else in, and plant new, don't take the runners, take brand new strawberry plants, because they're virus indexed, so there's no virus, no red steel and all that stuff that gets into strawberries. And so then you have your patch has been moved over to another area, and then do the same thing again in 4 years. And that's what the commercial guys do.
20: Yeah, I've heard that before. I think you told me that before. Okay, well, thanks so much for the info on everything.
19: Buddy. Okay. Yeah, don't forget to look up that YouTube channel. It's a cool one.
20: Okay, thanks.
19: Okay, man. Take care.
20: Thanks, Ken.
19: Okay.
20: Bye.
21: You bet.
20: Bye.
21: Talk to you later.
19: Yeah, that's an amazing thing, this YouTube channel I ran into. Basically, I don't know how I did, but it just kind of showed up. You know how you're looking? And he showed up, and now I become part of his, I follow him, or whatever you do with YouTube stuff.
21: Actually,
19: I put a like and a subscribe, yeah.
21: Yeah, but even if you don't, as soon as you watch something, you're following them. And if you watch something twice or something, then they've got you and they follow you. It's like it's the weirdest thing. It's like you think you're following them, but no, they're following you.
19: It's kind of creepy, actually. But anyway.
21: Of course it is. It's one of those wonderful, creepy AI things.
19: Creepy things. But on the other hand, you just roll with it. And if not, I'll just shut my computer down and my phone down and won't do any of it.
21: That's right.
19: And then it'll be safe.
21: That's what I'm thinking.
19: Yeah. Yeah. We've got, we have a text from Barbara in Victoria. I have an amaryllis plant with long green leaves, and I heard on your show just now to stop watering so the leaves die off. What are the next steps to get it to bloom? This is the first time I've kept one after it has bloomed. Well, you could do this too, Barbara. I have a sheet on amaryllis, and it gives you kind of a step-by-step program on how to make them bloom again. And you can email me at dawn@thegardenexpert.com and ask for my sheet, and I will send that to you. But basically, as Dan was saying, you just got to let them kind of go into dormancy and let the leaves back off on your watering, and let the leaves kind of turn yellow. And that once they start turning color and turning yellow, cut them off and let the thing dry right out. And then keep it relatively cool for a little bit. And then start watering again, and it'll come back. But if you send for the sheet, that kind of gives you a step-by-step thing for that. But you can do that. That's the beauty of amaryllis. You can I've seen people with amaryllis and for 15 years have a bulb for that long a period of time. So
21: they're a perennial plant that it just wants to survive. And they actually have a mind of their own most of the time. I have mine sometimes bloom a couple times a year, and they're just kind of fun. Mostly I ignore them, but that's one of the things is just holding off on the watering at some point to help to trigger the dormancy. And at this time of year, being outside, the cooler nights really help to trigger them to go dormant. Mm-hmm. And that turning yellow leaves, that's the sign. And as Don says, that's what you can do. And then there's a couple other tricks where some people actually put them through a cooling process where they actually bag it in a paper bag and then
19: put it in the
21: fridge for a couple of weeks, and that helps to just say this is the end. Mm-hmm. So tomorrow is the beginning. When you take it out, it gets them started, and then they start to grow again, and they're just beautiful.
19: Sounds like a song. This is the end, oh my friend. Is that the Doors,
21: no,
19: isn't
21: the
19: it?
21: Yeah.
19: Look at we've got a question here from Yvonne in Kelowna, and she's got a real beautiful succulent planter. I certainly recognize the echeveria, but I don't recognize the big green thing going on. What is that?
21: That looks like that is that plant, cotyledon.
19: Oh, it's a cotyledon.
21: They call it cotyledon.
19: Absolutely, cotyledon.
21: Botanical name.
19: She's
21: it's
19: wanting
21: funny
19: to know whether she should try.
21: Yeah. Or I guess it would have a monocot.
19: That's a beautiful plant, Yvonne. It's gorgeous. It's really you're doing a good job, is what you. And the other planters awesome on your patio there are looking good too. To answer your question, I would suggest it's definitely could use a larger.

0: identification. And I know there's also a crassula that looks sort of similar to this one too. But again, you know, if you start by looking at, and cotyledon is not the easiest name to spell, but Don, you can spell it. I know you can.
1: Cotyledon. Yeah.
0: Yeah. But it's funny that cotyledon means seed leaf in the botanical world. Yeah. Cotyledon is the stem that attaches a leaf to the plant. However, this particular, the whole genera, the family of the plant, is called cotyledon, which is weird because I don't know if they have a cotyledon as a seedling. It could be weird.
1: Yeah, probably not.
0: Probably doesn't. Yeah.
1: But anyway, because it looks like a cotyledon. But I have the gray one, that gray one with the ruffled leaves, and that cotyledon, it's a little bit more rare.
0: Yeah.
1: Mind you, this one's great, too. I'd like to have one of those.
0: And those come also in a reddish leaf, too.
1: Yes, yes.
0: Which is really pretty. Yeah. They're a beautiful group.
1: Well, thanks for that text, and hopefully that's been helpful to you. I've got another text coming in here from Gordon, and send some pictures from the garden. No question, just send some pictures. Beautiful, beautiful fuchsia.
0: Oh, yeah.
1: A beautiful fuchsia. Also a beautiful, I think it's a dahlia here, just a minute, one more. Yeah. Oh, yeah. Oh, a beautiful picture of a dahlia.
0: Huge.
1: I just wish we were had some video here or something we could show people.
0: Yeah, maybe.
1: Because these things
0: day.
1: Are really cool. These are cool plants. And thank you for sharing that, buddy.
0: Wouldn't that be a fun part of having a video on the garden show, is that as people send in their texts of pictures, you could have them running up in the corner of the screen.
1: Yep.
0: Just as people find
1: we can do this.
0: Interesting things. Yeah.
1: That we need my son Joe to manage this.
0: Yeah, somebody who's a technology expert.
1: Well, we might get there. That'd be fun.
0: Never know.
1: Well, thank you for that, Gordon. I love sharing things, gardening things. This website that I've talked about, not a website, but a YouTube channel, just an incredible fun thing to look up. And again, I'm going to mention it again. It's called the Privileged Bug Facts YouTube site. Look it up, folks. It's a lot of fun. And he's very, very, I think he's very learned. Like, you know, you can tell sometimes when people don't know what they're talking about. This guy seems like he really knows what he's talking about.
0: Yeah, and that's a passion factor, right? When you can find these people on the planet who are just super passionate about whatever it is that they know about, you just know you're getting a higher level. Yeah. And plus, they're able to describe it to you in a way that you can understand it. Right.
1: Yep.
0: It's not all gobbledygook.
1: Oh, I know. I even called Hugh Phillip, who's been a guest on this show many, many times, and I called him and told him to look it up. I think he'd be fascinated with it. It just shows you why he got into that business.
0: Yeah.
1: That profession.
0: He's an educator.
1: Oh my goodness! It's an amazing, amazing topic. We're going to take a short break here. We've got callers coming in, and don't forget, you can text 250-862-2525, or give us a call on 1-888-780-4273. We'll be here to answer your gardening questions. 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
4: You betcha. We are here with you on the Garden Show, and we're really enjoying it today. This beautiful day. When I get home, I'm going to get out in the garden. Bill is on the line. Good morning, Bill.
5: Top of the morning, gentlemen.
4: Hey.
6: Good morning.
5: I sent you a couple of pictures to your email, Don. I don't know if you picked them up yet.
4: Oh, I will do that.
5: It's my black currant. The leaves are dying off from the bottom up.
4: Oh, okay.
5: And I'm just wondering if maybe during the hot spell I missed a little bit of irrigation and maybe there's an issue there.
6: That's a typical, when plants go dry, the first leaves they drop are on the bottom of the plant.
5: Yeah.
6: Because they're the least important leaves, and sometimes have an excessive leafage just means they're going to burn through more water. So when they go into this state where they get a little bit too dry, even if it's just once or twice, they will just go, okay, I'm going to shed 20% of my leaves
5: because I don't need 90%.
6: This. Well, and that's what happens when it keeps going. So they'll drop the 10% at the bottom and another 10 and then another 10 until it's like I'm hanging on. The most important leaves are always on the tips of the shoots.
5: Okay.
6: So when you water, that's where, again, you do dripping. Typically, you use a hose that's just dripping, and you'd move it around the plant for several hours on end. So it's just very gradually dripping a big wet spot, and then move it over and move it over all the way around the plant multiple times. And this will help to get the moisture down into the down below.
5: The root system on the currant, does it go broad or is it deep?
6: Probably broad.
5: Probably
6: and
5: broad.
6: Shallow,
5: okay.
6: Yeah.
5: So, yeah, okay, yeah. Because, I mean, I've got a soaker hose that I've kind of got set up around it, and I probably should have had it set up a little wider as well.
6: Yeah, and remember that if you want to just check for just, this is just a rough concept, is that you can take little cups or little tin cans and where
5: lay them out.
6: Yeah, and you lay them out right where your soaker hose is going and just let it run a period of time. And then you know that for every half an inch of water you get in there, it's going to water about 3 to 4 inches deep.
5: Right.
6: So you want it water about 12 inches deep, somewhere in that range. So you know that in 20 minutes I get a half an inch. So that means I need to do 4 times that amount or 3 times that amount to get down into my range. And then that can give you a pretty good way to just, you know, figure out how much watering
5: you need to do.
6: That's right. Yeah.
4: And I think by the look of the pictures here, Bill, it's abiotic. It's not a disease or anything like that. And you've got some healthy new growth on there, which means that, you know, I wouldn't worry too much about that.
5: Okay.
4: It should be okay. It might have been an event this summer, like it got a little on the dry side.
5: I'm sure it's fine because I know that there was a week or two there where
4: you're spending too much.
5: I totally gapped it out and didn't turn the soaker on or anything. And that was during the hot spell when they'd put in they'd started the water restrictions and that.
4: Yeah, so, well, you're just spending too much time on your BMW motorcycle. That's all.
5: I wish that was true.
4: Bill, we got to run.
5: I did have a good ride yesterday. That's for sure.
4: Oh, right on.
6: Beautiful time of year.
5: Yeah. And then so what? I'm looking, thinking about. I'm going to start pruning that currant back. Mm-hmm. So I'm going to, I did this last year, and it seemed to work really well. I cut back all of those tall leaders.
4: Mm-hmm. Yeah, do that, and thin it out. You can thin it out, prune it, go down to a, take some of the oldest wood out.
5: Yeah.
4: And then have the new stuff.
5: The fruit grows on last year's growth.
4: Yep.
5: And then just another point on what's happening right now. The canes are really drooping.
4: The canes are drooping?
5: Yeah. Like usually they stand reasonably upright.
4: Oh, well, they probably put on a massive growth spurt, and they're just not strong.
5: Yep, okay.
4: Yeah, I think that's probably it. Yeah.
5: Well, yeah, you guys are the greatest.
4: Well, we stab in the dark sometime.
5: Well, yeah, but that's okay. It's usually a good stab.
4: Okay.
5: All right, gentlemen,
4: take care,
5: have
4: Bill.
5: A good week.
4: You betcha.
6: Thanks for coming.
5: Bye-bye.
4: Take care.
5: Bye-bye.
4: Okay, now we got Ronnie. Hey, Ronnie, how you doing from Victoria?
7: How are you doing?
4: We're well. We're well.
6: Yeah.
7: It's lovely and sunny here today.
4: Oh, I'm glad you're giving us that report because that's what we need. We need to know what's going on in this listening audience of ours because when we say, oh, it's a beautiful Saturday morning, and it could just be pouring rain somewhere else,
7: Well, we're expecting rain on Thursday, and I actually signed up for an extra shift at the garden, so I should have actually checked the weather before I did.
4: Well, the thing is, we need some of your rain here in the Okanagan. We've had such dry weather. We need snow this winter. I'm just praying for snow. I really are. So.
7: I just want snow on the hills, not on my driveway.
4: Oh, okay. Well, my neighbor, 3 years ago for his birthday, got a brand new snow blower, and he hasn't been able to use it for 2 years.
7: Oh, that sucks.
4: I know. Anyway. And you're going to talk about the gardens today?
7: Yes, but I also want to thank Doreen for asking the question about the tomato plants, because I was going to take the rest of my tomatoes off. Mm-hmm. Some of them are still green.
4: Mm-hmm.
7: And then rip out my plants, because they're all in pots. But if I can leave them there for a little bit longer.
4: Oh, sure. Yeah.
7: Leave them there for a bit longer.
4: Absolutely.
7: So thanks to Doreen for that question. Mm-hmm. This is the weekend for the International Day of Peace events at Abkhazi Garden.
4: Yes.
6: Nice.
7: Over the 2 days this year because of it, falling on a Monday.
4: Mm-hmm.
7: So tomorrow we'll have the Kalina Ukrainian Choir at 2 p.m.
4: Mm-hmm.
7: Now Monday, the 21st, there's a ceremony and performance by the Balkan Babes Choir at 4 p.m. But there's also going to be the Charge de Fer, I hope I pronounced his name right, mm-hmm. Slom Keres Bediana.
4: Mm-hmm.
7: He is from the Georgian Embassy to Canada, as well as Victoria Mayor Marianne Alto will be guest speakers there. And I did look up when the Day of Peace started, and it was created by the UN in 1981. And it's supposed to be a 24-hour ceasefire and honoring everyday individuals driving local action and stability. And that day is actually the day that humanitarian groups are able to deliver aid in war zones. So we'll see how well that works out.
4: Yeah. People got to behave.
7: Yeah.
4: And it's tough to make them do that.
7: Yeah.
4: Yeah. Well, the International Day of Peace.
7: Yeah, I know.
4: Well, let's hope.
7: Yeah, and we've still got lots of bulbs left from our plant sale. Plant sale went very well, but we still have lots of bulbs and plants available.
4: Oh, right on.
7: And they'll be on sale up until October the 12th.
4: Do you deliver to Kelowna?
7: To you, if you wanted me to, but I don't normally deliver.
4: No, I don't. Ah, boy.
7: Yeah.
4: Well, it'd be fun to get a few of those bulbs from Abkhazi. Yeah.
7: Somebody came into the garden yesterday and bought 4 tetrapanax plants.
4: Oh, yes.
7: Mm. Things get massive.
6: Mm-hmm.
7: So I hope he's got a really big yard.
4: Yeah. Well, sometimes it's right plant, right place, but sometimes we do extend that a little bit and push the envelope. But we gardeners do crazy things sometimes.
7: Oh, yeah. So the last day of the bulb sale and plant sale will be on Thanksgiving Monday.
4: Okay.
7: And in the tea house, because it's closed, I think it's closed that day, the art show, the rest of the art show paintings will also be on display, as well as the wooden bowls that we sell. So.
4: Oh, that's going to be great. That's going to be wonderful. Now, are the gardens open to the public right through the winter?
7: They're open Wednesday to Sunday.
4: Wednesday to Sunday through the winter.
7: Yep, from okay. I think 11 till 3:30.
4: Oh, right on. Well, it's, you know, because winter, the gardens, especially in the Victoria area, the gardens can be just spectacular in the wintertime. There's so much going on and so much form and textures and things happening. And it's just a quiet time, really, to walk through and see things while they're sleeping. And yeah, it's a wonderful time of year to do that. So,
7: I visit there in the winter when I'm, because our gate greeting shifts end at Thanksgiving.
4: Mm-hmm.
7: Because then it gets too cold for us to be sitting out there. So.
4: Oh, you're a wimp.
7: No.
4: What's with that? Just bundle up. Come on. Come and live in the Okanagan. Or go on the prairies. Go to Calgary. Yeah. You Victoria people, I'll tell you, you got it made. What a beautiful spot. I mean, Don and I just enjoyed being there last year so much. And this summer, I think what we're going to do is get out there and take in some of the Victoria scene because we were only there for a brief time. And oh, my goodness, there's so much going on there. So we'll get a list of stuff and we'll make sure we contact you and we'll make sure we get in to see the garden next summer.
7: Excellent. We actually had somebody come in that I greeted into the garden yesterday from the Netherlands, and they were only in Victoria for one day, and they chose our garden.
4: Oh, wonderful, nice. Wonderful.
7: Really, like, heartwarming.
4: Yeah, absolutely.
7: Just where they chose. So
4: yeah.
7: That was very special.
4: Well, that's wonderful.
7: All right.
4: Thank you, Ronnie. We always appreciate you calling, and we'll carry on, and happy gardening.
7: Thanks.
4: Okay, dear.
7: Bye-bye.
4: Bye-bye. And we're going to take a break now at the bottom of the hour, and we will come back with the Garden Show after this short break.
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4: Well, here's another. This is a Kelowna thing because this is where the Garden Show started, was in Kelowna. So we got to help out our Kelowna people. Public service announcement in Kelowna. As summer winds down, residents are reminded to safely drain backyard pools and outdoor water features. Following the proper drainage practices helps protect Okanagan Lake, local aquatic habitats, and our community's drinking water source. When draining pools, hot tubs, or water features, residents should dechlorinate the water prior to discharge for chlorinate systems. Drain onto a dry area on the property over a long period of time, ensuring the water stays on the property. If the yard space cannot accommodate the discharge, water may be directed to a storm drain, provided that the water is completely dechlorinated first. Stop draining if the storm system capacity is reached and if your street or property flooding begins to occur. Discharge the water at a low flow rate. Stop draining if it starts raining or if the ground becomes saturated. Drain saltwater pool water onto the property or directly into the sanitary sewer system and never into the storm water collection system. That's an interesting one. Never drain water directly into Okanagan Lake. Residents who are unsure about proper drainage are encouraged to contact the city's water quality department before draining their pool or water feature. Improper discharge of water can result in a fine of up to $2,000. I had a chat with Don Stoltz. He's draining his pool, and so he's following all those directions.
6: Oh, that's awesome. No, it's good to have support from your local community and how to preserve your environment.
4: That's right.
6: You know, we don't want to go down the tubes here.
4: No,
6: we got to protect our water supply. Yeah. You bet.
4: So much going on that we all have to be aware of. You know.
6: And speaking of which, the OXA plant sale, which we've been talking about off and on today. And the Okanagan's Airscape Association is having their annual fall plant sale. And this year it's being held on the west side. And it's kind of a fun location, somewhere new. And it's at the Spirit Square Garden, which is the Airscape Square, Spirit Square Garden on the west side. And that's today. It's between 10 a.m. and 2 p.m. And you'll want to check that out. And that's at 2569 May Street. And, it's right near the kids' water park there. And it's just a great event. And you'll get to great opportunities to learn more about conserving water in the garden and what plants to get. And you'll find tons of plants are available. And help support your local Xeriscape Association and learn. There's tons to know about it.
4: Yeah, it's a learning session as well there, which is very, very, very important because, it's gardening. Gardening with less water is still gardening. You still have to garden. You still have to weed and all that stuff. But it is a method of gardening with using less water, which is very good. We've got Rob joining us. Good morning, Rob.
12: Good morning.
6: Good morning.
12: I've got in a pot a monster coleus plant. It just went crazy. Is there any chance that I can overwinter that thing?
6: Yeah, it's a bit of a challenge with coleus. What Don does, he's got a facility, he's got an actual greenhouse, so he can get away with some of these things. But getting the cuttings, doing your own cuttings right now, and getting those rooted, that's one way to preserve the same genetics of that particular plant. And get some smaller plants you can just grow as a house plant over the winter. They need really bright light when they're indoors, so in the brightest window you have. And then water management over winter can be a big challenge. They are prone to root rot. If you bring the entire plant in mild tropical climates, they often will just survive for a couple of years. And they're not long-lived, but they can keep on growing. Just usually what happens is the transition from inside to out can be quite difficult on them, and they often don't survive. So the amount of effort it takes to bring these things in, I mean, you cut it right back so it's just like a stump.
12: Yeah.
6: Literally like about, a 2-foot-high stump with some short, stubby branches, try to preserve a few leaves on it, get the thing a bit on the dry side, and bring it into the house when temperatures are similar inside and out. So that means the afternoon when temperatures hit. This afternoon it's going to be 25. You'll probably want to wait till it's about 23, 24, 25 degrees Celsius and then bring them in at that time. And then that will kind of give them this sort of break. And this is, acclimatizing them to your indoor temperatures. And then just don't overwater them once they're inside. Mm-hmm. It's a real challenge, but so you can always try.
4: They do root very easily. I mean, yeah. That's one of the easiest things to root. So you can take short little tips, 3-inch tips of the thing, take off the bloom that might be there, and root them into some nice clean potting soil. And then you'll have those little plants to bring through the winter in a nice bright spot, a bright window if you can, or a grow lamp. And as Ken said, you can give it a try to cut it right back and bring the main plant in, but sometimes that's just too big of a thing to deal with. The one thing that I find, they do get, they're subject to mealybug, and so keep a close eye on that.
12: Okay.
4: If they do get mealybug, I don't think there's any, there's no point in trying to mitigate that. I think just chuck the plant. That's what I did last year. But I've got nice young cuttings growing now, and hopefully the mealybug will stay away from them. And I'll have those cuttings for spring. I encourage people to do that, Rob, because the fact is, I mean, plants are, bedding plants are getting to be quite pricey nowadays. You walk out with one flat of bedding plants, it's $50,
12: Yeah.
4: And so I would say any of that effort is a good thing to do and give it a try. So try and root some of those little guys, some of the tips, and then,
12: So if I chop it down, it won't survive without light. Like I couldn't.
4: Oh, yeah, you can't store it like a geranium. No, they're not tough like a geranium. It'll just wither and die.
12: Okay. And the cuttings put in water or right into dirt?
4: No, right into some nice clean potting soil, into some small pots. I use 2-inch pots. You could go a 4-inch pot, but a 2-inch pot is better, I think.
6: And mist the cuttings with the mister a couple times every day to make sure they stay damp. You can put a little plastic bag over them. I'll sometimes just put one cutting into a 3-inch pot and water it in so it's got moisture in the soil, and then I'll spritz the whole thing with water, and then I take a little baggie, like a sandwich baggie, and just put it over the whole thing, and it creates this little greenhouse environment. And typically, if they're nice, bright location, warm conditions, they'll sometimes just root in and go, and they're usually easy.
12: I do have a grow light, so I'll put it with my cactus.
4: Perfect.
6: Yeah, there you go. Why not?
4: That'll work.
12: Thanks.
4: Okay, Rob. Hey, thanks for the call.
6: Good luck. Yeah.
12: Bye-bye.
4: Never mind. And we have Mike joining us. Good morning, Mike.
15: Good morning.
6: How's it going today?
15: It's going great. In Penticton, it's just like it is up there in Kelowna, nice and sunny.
4: Beautiful.
15: Beautiful sunny day, and just love this time of year.
4: Oh, yeah.
15: I've got some yews, and I'm not meaning yews as in used guys. But
6: are they new or used?
15: That are up in my front area, and the giant rat seems to really eat most of them up to about 6 feet high there.
6: Yeah.
15: The giant rats that everybody has.
6: Some have antlers, yeah.
15: Yeah. You can walk up to about 4 feet from them before they went, oh, maybe I should go away.
4: And they taste good, too, though.
15: Hey?
4: They taste good.
15: Not the ones in the city, from what I hear.
4: Oh, is that right?
15: Well, look at their diet.
4: Yeah, that's true.
15: Anyways, I want to get rid of them, and I know that their root systems are pretty long and all that, but I do have an area in my backyard that is pretty secluded. There's also a yew back there, so I know it will grow, but what about transplanting? I know that
4: sounds
15: like a arduous task.
4: How big are they, Mike?
15: The ones up
4: like front, the trunk. What's the size of the trunk going into the ground?
15: Well, they vary, so they'd be anywhere from probably the smallest one would be about 2.5 inches. Mm-hmm. The largest one closer to 4.
4: Mm-hmm.
15: Now I've trimmed them many times.
4: Mm-hmm.
15: I've not watered these things in 5 years, and they refuse to die.
4: Oh, I know. Yeah. No, they're quite drought tolerant. Yeah, they are very drought tolerant once they're established.
15: That's why I want to replace them or put them in the back where the cedars are really, really they're distressed, and some have already, they're gone past that point.
4: Mm-hmm.
15: So it's an area that's protected from the giant rats, and the yew that's in the back there already is, it must be 15 to 18 feet high. It needs a trimming and a topping. If you had any,
4: well, success? they're transplantable. Are they close together?
15: Yes.
4: They are. That makes it a little more difficult when they're close together. Like, how far apart would the trunks be from each other?
15: Looks like about 3 feet.
4: Okay, well, that's getting a little bit more manageable.
6: Yeah, and you can do that now anytime in the next couple of weeks here. This is good timing into October is ideal.
15: That was the big thing. Is
6: then you water them in, they're good.
4: You got to water them in.
6: We've transplanted like hundreds and hundreds of them, 6-footers, 6 to 7-footers, and moved them, like took an entire hedge out because the deer were eating them. Took them out, brought them to a facility where we just basically held them for a year. The next year, we ended up selling them and using them in other areas where there wasn't any deer population. So,
15: how big of the root should I? Because I know that they have the long, stretchy ones that go
4: You're going to end up cutting roots. There's no question about that. So as big as you can manage a ball. You want to carve a ball, and you want to make it as big as you can possibly manage it. And sometimes if you carve the ball and cut underneath with a shovel, get a good sharp shovel and cut underneath it and rock it over, put a sack underneath that side, and then rock it back onto the sack, and then lift the whole sack up like you're lifting
6: a tarp.
4: A tarp or something like that, and get it moved that way. But try and create a ball, carve a ball out, and that's generally the way to do it.
6: Yeah. And you'll find it's halfway between each plant is the starting point.
4: Yep.
6: Obviously, that's between each root ball, so the halfway point, you start there, and then as you go out and around where you have no plants, in other words, on either side of the plant, you can go a little farther out, so you get a little bit bigger. So your root ball actually ends up being sort of ovalish shape.
15: Okay, and one last thing is they're starting to, they've already started to produce the red berries. I'm wondering if waiting till the red berries are gone would be better, or doesn't matter?
4: I don't think so.
6: No, they'll be there until the cedar waxwings come, and then they'll eat them all.
15: Yeah. Once I get them in, just the regular, like you transplant or like you plant any kind of tree or bush, you keep the watering up for quite a while.
4: It's in the fall here,
6: so we only have a couple weeks of watering left. So you do them as it, watch the temperatures. If you do it right away here, you'd probably water 2 to 3 times a week. But as you get closer to the winter, you really back that off, right off till about maybe once every 2 weeks.
15: And if I were to, say, trim it down just a little bit this autumn, some of the new growth, let it overwinter and then hit it in the early spring.
4: And then do the transplant? Yeah, that'd be possibly even a better idea.
15: Okay, because I'm ripping out where the lawn, well, it's not a lawn anymore. I'm making it a xeriscape area, and I'll be digging that up, and I know some of the roots are underneath that, at least a little bit. So I'm just wondering if maybe do it all at the same time, get one of those little mini excavators and just go to town.
4: Yeah. That might be helpful.
6: Idea, yeah. It's a challenge because, you know, if you leave them out there much longer, the deer, now that they're finding them on a regular basis, that there might not be anything left by spring. So
15: it's interesting how it goes through cycles. Like it'll bush up in them where they've been eating them, and then 1 year it'll all be bare, and then it's like, we don't have deer. Look at my ewes.
4: And then you got a bunch of lollipop plants. That's just fine.
15: Yeah, well, our whole neighborhood is full of lollipop visitors. Always go, why does everybody trim their
4: We're special. Just tell them we're special.
15: It's a weird way to trim bushes. I'm like, no, that's a free service we get from our...
4: The free service, that's it.
15: Yeah.
4: Well, you know, in a way, we spend Friday nights over at a buddy's place. We just have a couple of drinks and chat and a get together. You know, a bunch of us weird guys. And I actually took my granddaughter's dog last night because she wanted to go for a walk and went. So I took little Lily. She's a good, well behaved dog. Going to Carl's backyard and there's four really big does. I mean, they're really big does. And of course, Lily had never really seen a deer before. She got all excited, and I had to pull her back into the garage. But they're just sitting there. Okay, here we are. Just we live here now.
15: I've got a lot of fawns that were born this year, and you well know that they eat everything.
4: Yeah,
15: even
4: that's right.
15: Plants that normally the deer will stay away from, and they got to everything I had out front, and I was like, had to be fawns next day. Yep. There they were.
4: Yeah,
6: they don't know what not to eat yet.
15: Yeah, well, they
5: They didn't kill everything, but all the flowers were gone.
4: I was like,
5: oh, no.
4: Well, but if they weren't so cute, we'd really be upset, but whatever. They are kind of neat.
5: At that point, I don't think cuteness would have helped.
4: Mike, we appreciate the call.
5: Thank you so much.
4: Thank you, buddy. Okay.
5: All right, bye.
4: Bye.
6: Bye-bye.
4: Got to take a short break, and it's probably the last break of the day, and we will be back with the Garden Show after this short break.
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4: That is the number. And you can text that number as well, which is kind of cool. Haven't had that before, but we are getting some texts. And the nice thing about the text, we can get some pictures as well, which is very good. The daylight savings time coming up, Ken. Let's just chat just a second about that. I mean, this business of not putting the clock back in the fall is, my opinion, dumb. I think we need to back off so that it's not dark at 9 o'clock in the morning at Christmas time. Mm. You know, I get up in the morning. I'm a morning guy. I got a good buddy, Craig McCaw, who is not a morning guy. He works right through and late into the evening. Mm-hmm. And for him, he wants to see the days stay longer in the
6: evening.
4: Lots
6: of people sleep in. They have that ability to sleep in, and they probably wouldn't miss it, you know?
4: Yeah, and so it's all up and, you know, people say, well, you know, what kind of a clock? There's some kind of an internal clock that people have that messes up every time. I've never felt that. Just maybe a couple of days, you kind of get, right. It's got to change the clocks and got to run around and change the clocks. It's never bothered me.
6: I'm just glad that we're not doing that anymore. I don't care what it is. Honestly, we'll get used to it.
4: So you don't mind being 9 o'clock dark in the middle of winter?
6: No, and I get up at 4, so.
4: God, that's what's going to mess me up more than anything.
6: Hours of darkness.
4: Okay, well, that's what's going to mess me up more than anything. It is controversial, but I just think that the method that they have of changing that clock it helps the morning thing, and I have no problem with it. I just wish when we were in business that when you lose an hour in the spring, mm-hmm. you know, that's what really
6: that's hard
4: on us in the spring, because we're just going at it, and you lose an hour, that's a little tougher.
6: Like you say, if I had my choice, I would probably have said, set it back one more time
4: and leave it there
6: year, and leave it there rather than where it's left now.
4: I think I'd agree with that,
6: because then that way it's at least, like you say, it's kind of balances your day out a little bit, but then it's dark by 4:30, but it's really about 45 minutes difference.
4: Yeah.
6: It's not really that much difference. Yeah. So.
4: Well, there you go.
6: Yeah.
4: So we've solved that problem.
6: Yep. And, yeah. World problems. Yeah. Just give them to us. We'll fix it.
4: Yeah. Oh, it's so fun having my little granddaughter, Audrey. She comes by a couple times a week, because we pick her up at daycare. And she came by, and what fun it is to teach kids where food comes from. We went out, mm-hmm. She really loves our seedless grapes, and she loves the raisins that I make, right? Mm-hmm. But since she's familiar now, okay, the grapes, and then the grapes turn into raisins and whatever, but she wanted to go and find some grapes. Well, it's very few grapes left on the vine. There's mm-hmm. a few, and they're not quite ripe yet. You know, they were the late bloomers, you know, and some of them were. So we went out, and we found some grapes, and we shared them, and we ate some grapes. Some of them were a little bit tart, but they were fine. And then we went into the garden, and I got her a little shovel, and we dug some carrots. Mm-hmm. All of a sudden, ooh, that's where carrots come from. Mm-hmm. It's like kids wonder, where do babies come from?
6: Yeah. They taste so much better, too.
4: Well, they do. Yeah.
6: Like anything that you grow in your own garden, it's just that much better. And flavor equals nutrition, so you want to just eat those super flavorful veggies. Mm-hmm. All right, just a reminder that we are having our fall gardening sessions coming up, and that'll be myself presenting at Bylands Garden Center on KLO on October the 3rd, 1 p.m., and that's coming right up, only a couple weeks away here. And it's going to be great. We're going to be talking about everything you need to know about fall gardening right at early October. That's the time to start really moving into your fall gardening. So this should be a good primer for the fall garden season. So we're going to be on October 3rd at the KLO at 1 p.m. and October 4th at the Westside Bylands at 1 p.m. as well. So there you go. Back to back Saturday and Sunday. And it's going to be great. There's so much to cover. So make sure you check on the Bylands Garden Center website and see if you can find information about registering, and just to make sure that you're on the list. And they do have sort of limited-ish space, but we managed to fill it right up last year. It was great. And hope to see you out there again for another Perfect. Refresher.
4: And if you haven't been to one of Ken's sessions, you should take part. Even if you're not a gardener, they're entertaining. Look at Grinder is out doing some work, and he's passed by this neighbor's little plant with blue flowers, and I'm passing it to Ken because he's my plant guru, my ID specialist. And what is that plant that Grinder's seeing there?
6: Plumbago.
4: That's a plumbago. It's a plumbago, Grinder. So that answers your question.
6: Yeah. I got and that's a common name, so that's not super useful. Let me just check. Let me double check that for you. But yeah, anyway, we'll continue on. And
4: We are getting towards the end of the show, but we'll answer Grinder's question, and also we are going to give you a little segment from The Glory of the Garden. It was a poetry book that I bought years ago. It was given to me, and the reading from The Glory of the Garden this week is this: one of the healthiest ways to gamble is with a spade and a package of garden seeds. Dan Bennett wrote that. And that is one of the healthiest ways to gamble. And you just never know what you're going to get. And one of the things I've often said, too, when people are getting garden seeds and buying garden seeds, don't go in when you're hungry. Don't go in there when you haven't had a meal, because you're going to buy way more seeds than you really need. And, you know, I've often seen a gentleman there standing there with his fistful of garden seeds, and Mm-hmm. And I said, well, how big's the garden? They said, well, 10 by 10. And I go, well, I think...
6: Yeah, just pick a couple of each.
4: I think you better be careful about how much you put in.
6: And that's one of the other reasons why I'll often grow my vegetables in trays ahead mm-hmm. of time. And then just to see what kind of germination I get and to pick the best of those plants, to only plant the ones that I need that mm-hmm. I have allotted space for.
4: Mm-hmm. Yeah, exactly. And sometimes you're gardening not for volume, but just for pleasure. I've got one cabbage plant growing. Donna's going to make cabbage roll casserole with it. And it's looking pretty nice. Well, that's big now.
6: Oh, we grew a ton of cabbages this year, and they're fabulous. Most of them we gave away, and again, mostly used for cabbage rolls. They're just so delicious. Much better than the ones you get in the store. So much more tasty.
4: Yeah, I guess. Isn't that interesting?
6: Totally different.
4: Just one quick thing before we head out for the final segment. This is a segment from 100 Tree Myths from Alex Shigo, Dr. Shigo. Photosynthesis is most active during hot weather over 38 degrees Celsius. That's the myth, okay? Actually, photosynthesis decreases rapidly when the temperature exceeds 38 degrees Celsius.
6: There you go.
4: There you go. So that's kind of interesting. And on that note, maybe we should do the tips and plants of the week.
6: Yep, you betcha.
4: And Ken has identified Gurinder's plant, which is fine. My tip of the week is this. Whether you have produce of your own or you buy it at the farmer's market, store it away for winter and spring. Lots of ways to do that. My plant of the week is the Calicarpa, the beauty berry, which is a fabulous plant right now. My berries are red, and it's supposed to be blue. But anyway, we'll figure that out by next week.
6: Yep, you betcha. All right, I also have a tip and a plant. My tip of the week is that you want to watch the nighttime temperatures. That's what tells you what's going on. Our daytime temperatures right now are looking awesome, and they're just so beautiful. Plants are responding. They're loving these temperatures. Then at night, it drops right off. And so you'll have to watch for that and act accordingly, especially with your annuals and any tropical plants that are outside. They don't like to get down too cold, so be aware of that. Plant of the week this week is the fall mums or the chrysanthemums that are just looking awesome. And you can definitely pick some of those up at your local garden centers and get them into the ground. They will just perform like crazy right till frost. And then even then, they'll survive the winter and come back next year because many of them are hardy. Garden mums, and they're awesome. So there you go. That's my tips and plants from this week. And we will talk to you again next week.
4: You betcha.
6: We'll go from there.
4: Yeah. And Ken, this is for you, the gardening joke. Why did the gardener quit their job? Their celery was too small. The celery wasn't high enough.
6: Yeah, there you go.
4: My Shigo quote of the week is this. Training without education makes robots. Educating without training makes waste. Both training and education are needed. That's why you got to go see Ken's sessions coming up at the Byland Garden Centers.
6: You betcha.
4: Okay. We'll see you next week with more of The Garden Show.

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6: Good morning, I'm Koch Cadden on CFAX 1070 with your 10 o'clock news. Premier David Eby says the province is pausing a planned expansion of the provincial sales tax to professional services. Eby says there's a time to stay the course and there's a time to adjust, noting now is the time to adjust. The expansion of the PST was scheduled to take effect on October 1st. Eby says delaying the changes until well after US President Donald Trump's disastrous trade war is over will give businesses some breathing room as they navigate tariffs and bans while pivoting to other markets. Meanwhile, police say an investigation in Victoria has yielded 19 kilograms of fentanyl and other illicit drugs. BC's Integrated Police Unit targeting organised crime says the investigation began on August 26th into a suspected cache of firearms and drugs at a home on Belton Avenue. That was when police say a rival faction became involved at the scene, where shots were fired by suspects before officers contained the area. And Prime Minister Mark Carney will become the first Canadian leader to make an official visit to Saint-Pierre-et-Miquelon on Sunday, when he travels to the French archipelago for a symbolic meeting with President Emmanuel Macron of France.
7: The islands are about 20 kilometres off the southern coast of Newfoundland and are the closest European territory to Canada by geography. Carney's visit comes as he's pushing for new and broader alliance with the European Union. The meeting between the leaders is expected to showcase their nation's friendship and underscore their sovereignty. The leaders are set to discuss deepening the Canada-France partnership in sectors such as aerospace and critical minerals. Carney was recently in France, where he and the European Commission president began laying out a path for Canada to become the first associate member of the EU. They're still working to define what that'll mean. Brenda Molina Navidad, The Canadian Press.
6: And pop star Ed Sheeran is set to resume his tour tonight, likely alone after all his supporting acts withdrew. They left in solidarity with rap star Macklemore, who was dropped for making a pro-Palestinian comment on stage. Macklemore was replaced by the Danish band Lucas Graham and the Irish singer Aaron Rowe before they backed out. A coalition of pro-Palestinian organizations plans to protest outside Lincoln Financial Field in Philadelphia this afternoon. Meanwhile, a new Liberal bill is expected to reduce government interventions during strikes. Speaking to reporters on Parliament Hill, Jobs Minister Paddy Hajdu confirmed that the upcoming legislation will limit the number of times the federal government can intervene in work stoppages. However, Hajdu did not provide many details about expected plans to amend the Canada Labour Code. Employers and unions have disagreed strongly on the use of Section 107 of the Labour Code, which has been used increasingly to curb work stoppages by referring disputes to the Canada Industrial Relations Board. Your CFAX weather, up next. In the Greater Victoria area, it's going to be sunny today with temperatures reaching around 18, except a little chillier near the water at around 15 degrees. There will be some light wind, except west, 40 kilometres an hour, near the Wandafuca Strait this morning. I'm Koch Cadden on CFAX 1070. If it's happening, it's here. It's 10.04.
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2: And today I remembered to turn my mic on.
8: That's good. I could talk by myself. I would just be a lot of me. thanks for having me. Alan, I'm sitting in your chair for a change, and it's all different and weird, and I can see boards, and it's all exciting. So thanks for being away, and I'm happy to be here.
2: So we've got a lot to go over on the show today, as we also mentioned there, and there's a ton on the Tech Talk show notes if you go to tech-talk.ca and click on the episode for the 19th and 20th. But let's, right off the top, I think one of the most important stories in
8: before
2: here right
8: before we even
2: now,
8: get there, I want to jump in. Okay. I want to say, listen, friends, this is the day if you want to text us, if you want to email us, if you want to call us, we are as available as possible. So get your calls in, get your texts, get your emails, whatever you want to send our way. I'm more than happy to talk to everybody who wants to, you know, reach out and have one of those conversations with us today. But, Kyle, you were going right into the proper tech news.
2: Alrighty. So, Apple devices, if you have them, check if you have iOS 26.7. That is more than 120 security and bug fixes, but do not, at this point, upgrade to iOS 27.
8: That's kind of a generic go-to, isn't it? Like, I'm always like, well, I'm worse than everybody else in the studio, obviously, but normally it's, you know, don't update right away. There's always going to be something, you know, big, scary, and bad. So even when I was this morning talking to you and I was like, oh, look, 15 gigs for iOS 27, you're like, don't do it. And I was like, oh, don't worry, I still haven't done 26.7 or 26.6.
2: Ricky!
8: You know. Like I always say, the wife is pretty much like, oh no, oh God, there's a beta, I have to have it. And I'm like, that's scary, I'm not touching a beta, what are you talking about? I'll wait until long after it's already out. But yes, software updates do fix all kinds of different things.
2: Yeah, and they can also definitely improve the security of your device. Not every update does, and we let you know when there's ones that are just like, you know, bug fixes or whatnot, but generally they include a lot of security fixes, like this one, 120. That's definitely something worth updating. It'll vary on size on your devices. We've seen it range from like 500 to 800 megabytes, or for somebody else, some poor individual, 10.3 gigabytes.
8: I think mine was bigger.
2: Really?
8: I'm at 13.23 for 26.7. So
2: wow.
8: I'm the new record holder.
2: That is, yeah, that's something, definitely. So yeah, we encourage you, when you have the ability, to update to 26.7 quite fast, you know, whenever you can. But hold off on 27. Wait for us to let you know. It'll be probably like 27.1 or 0.0.1 or something like that when they get some of the bugs that worked out, because there's always bugs. And it's not
9: on Apple in terms of, like, it's not their fault necessarily. It's that also the number of testers that they have is dwarfed by the world adoption of iPhone, right? You know, they don't have everybody who has an iPhone testing this. And so they can run into a lot of problems that maybe they didn't anticipate, or edge cases or things like that that can crop up. And they're generally pretty good about putting a patch out like a week or two later, you know, just to make things easier to adopt.
8: And your test market goes from, what, 1% of users to 90% of users?
9: Basically.
8: And that's a lot of users.
9: Yeah, and you're always going to find something in that amount of users, definitely. For Macs, they've released macOS Golden Gate 27, but we also recommend holding off, especially on a Mac. It's generally, that's probably the last place I would recommend, or like the last one in order of updating, right, that I would recommend doing yeah. that, is just because your Mac, you generally has maybe a lot of data on it. Maybe you work with it, like, on it, right? And things like that, that can be definitely something that you want to hold off on, because if some past examples from Windows or anything to go by, sometimes you can get a software update that just bricks your device.
8: Yeah, I was having a little chuckle. We share a tech talk group chat to a certain extent. There's me, Kyle, Alan, Chaz, A10, and I think one or two others. And the day the updates came out, I watched the group chat blow up. And so everybody's like, ooh, I'm doing my iPad. Ooh, that's a good idea. I'll do my iPad too. And iPads before phones, but, you know, phones before computers, and just this hierarchy of what device gets to, you know, have the first software first in case something goes wrong was a interesting little window into the tech mind.
9: Exactly, yeah, and it's a very important discussion to have and to consider too when you do update things, especially if you're going to something that's really brand new, that, like, you know, the new 27 family without any bug fixes yet for any bugs that might be found in 27.
8: Well, that brings up a good question. Have you done your watch to 27 yet?

0: fixes, which is a lot.
1: It's always nice to see a little bit of legacy support, right? Like when your system's so old, it won't run anything else. But hey, just in case, here's some patches into things. So
0: yes,
1: you do have to appreciate it a little bit.
0: Definitely. But also when it comes to talking about, you know, Sequoia and 15.8, that operating system is getting a little long in the tooth. If your device cannot update to anything newer than that, it is probably time to look for a newer Mac. I'm not saying that you need to go out and buy like a brand new Mac, but maybe look for something within the last couple of years.
1: The Apple resale market's always relatively huge. Like you'll find people that will do trade-ins with Apple stuff. Like technically I do trade-ins for Apple devices and things like that. So like computers and iPads. We don't get many. Most people sell them privately. But you'll find quite a market for it. If you're going to do something like that and not at a retail store, please be careful. I think that you can do it at the police station to do those kinds of exchanges. Macs are worth a fair chunk of change. And something like that would help you, keep some of the bad actors away. So just be careful whenever you're buying anything that's used or anything along those lines. So just be careful. That's all.
0: Yeah, exactly. That's a very good point, definitely. And also, if your Mac can't upgrade to Golden Gate and you're still on Tahoe, the same advice applies in that it's a gentle reminder that you probably need a newer Mac. And that will also keep you as safe as possible when you have bug and security fixes. Then you're not vulnerable and eventually, not yet, but eventually, support on like applications that you use and things like that will also start dropping off and you'll notice that you'll have less functionality because they just won't support it anymore. It's too old. It's been kicked off the back of the bus.
1: That's how I describe it to most people is you'll slowly start to, things start to fall off. You're like, oh, I used to be able to do that and it won't work anymore. YouTube is a weird one. That's a really good authenticator of it stops working.
0: Yeah, that's a very good sign, definitely. And then also we have new updates for Apple Watch models and Apple TVs. The recommendation here is a little bit different. It's actually if you're able to and it presents you with the option, actually upgrade to 27. They don't have the same bugs as the iPhone, iPad, and Mac operating systems. So you can take advantage of all the new features as well as getting a raft of security and bug fixes. WatchOS 27 can be installed on the Series 9, and later Apple Watches. I had the Series 6,
1: yep.
0: And includes 88 security and bug fixes, some of them critical, as well as a bunch of new features. And we've got a lot more that we'll go over on this, and we've got a ton in the show notes, so we'll go over tech-talk.ca. But we're just going to take a quick break, and we'll be back after this.
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7: Welcome back to Tech Talk. I wanted to say this is the Terry Fox Run weekend edition. I am aware of there being a run in Kelowna. I'm not sure on the times this weekend. And for Victoria, it's tomorrow, which will be Sunday. So if you're listening to the rebroadcast, obviously it's today. On top of that, locally in Victoria, there's a event happening close to me that is the Ultimate Toy Fair. It happens at the Perks Arena. Having been Tilikum manager for 7 years, the Toy Fair was always a really big draw and pull out. But it's good family fun. It is running all weekend. So they are there today, 9 a.m. to 4 p.m. And then Sunday, they are 9 a.m. to 3 p.m. And again, that's at the Perks Arena here in Victoria. For a day join, for an adult, $5. If a kid under 12 gets in for free with an adult purchase, or a whole wristband for the weekend, it's like $10. So if you need something to do, it's nice enough out and you want to go do something, there's food trucks, there's collectible toys and all that kind of fun stuff. And it's normally a lovely little weekend to get out and go see.
8: If there's one thing I know that kids love, it's food. I mean, that too. And toys.
7: I thought you were going to say toys. I was like, kids go for the toys, parents go for the food truck. You meet somewhere in the middle. But yeah, no, it's always a very busy weekend. I'd be surprised if you can find parking in that parking lot today, because that's the weekend that I'm like, what is happening? Oh, it's Toy Fair. Yes. Also, further shout out, Cherry Bomb Toys downtown has always been fantastic. They've run this event for, I want to say, 2008, so like 18 years now.
8: Wow.
7: And they're always very, you know, community focused. And you get them from all up and down the island. You get the, I want to say 501st, but it's the island edition of like the Star Wars, like Stormtroopers, Darth Vader, all that kind of fun stuff. So there'll be cosplayers. There'll be kind of everything. It's its own little kind of toy Comic-Con.
8: That's really cool.
7: Yeah. And I, like I said, I forget about it almost every year until it's happening. And I'm like, oh, yeah, I got to do that. So I might go do that after this at some point today or tomorrow. So
8: fair enough. So you might see Ricky down there if you do check it out.
7: You might. Or I'll be at the London Drugs checking it out because, you know, well, that's how we all live. From there, though, let's get into something exciting. What do we got? What do we got? Tech news. Government of Canada plans to build a new coast-to-coast all-Canadian internet network. What are your thoughts, Kyle? Coast-to-coast, one giant Canada network?
8: It's certainly interesting, that's for sure. Currently, about 75% of all Canadian-to-Canadian internet traffic routes through other countries, with about 64% of that traffic going through the USA. In an effort to give us more control over our data, Prime Minister Mark Carney has announced that the federal government will help finance the sovereign nationwide internet network.
7: Yeah, I guess like we keep all of our data in-house versus routing through other systems. Like it's, I would imagine it's a large infrastructure build. Like that would take quite a bit to, you know, we're a big country with a lot of people in it.
8: Yeah, exactly. We're very dispersed, you know, concentrated in groups, but you know, like, very geographically dispersed.
7: Yeah, I saw a stat the other day that says Edmonton is our likely most up-and-coming city for exponential growth in the next, like, 10 years or something like that. Oh, cool. Because it's far enough away to grow in all directions and things like that. So, yeah, it's always a surprising country. Did you see the repair costs for the new iPhones?
8: I did not, but looking at this, wow.
7: Yeah, like, so first off, I have not seen pricing for the Duos. The whole flip phone, iPhone thing, which I assume you guys talked about a whole bunch last week. Cool. We won't get too deep into it, but I want to have a say. But, you know, inside screen, outside screen, all kinds of goodies. But yeah, we're seeing kind of, again, increases into the various parts and repairs and that kind of thing. So what I tell everybody at the time, you know, especially on a new phone launch, something like the Duo, which I don't think you can actually even get in Canada to what, October 16th or something like that?
8: Somewhere around there. It comes out in October, yes.
7: Yeah. Apple Care, please.
8: Please.
7: New tech, new screens, flipping, folding. We don't know what's going to break or not break. And you hope Apple would cover something like that. But get yourself your coverage just in case of any problems.
8: Definitely. Yeah, they've updated their out-of-warranty pricing in Canada for the new iPhone 18 Pro and Pro Max, with battery replacements and major damage getting more expensive. Interestingly, though, the back glass damage repair for the iPhone 18 Pro Max has actually dropped $30 compared to the 17 Pro Max.
7: Yeah, but it came in alignment with the non-Pro Max, I guess. So trying to put their pricing in the similar boats probably for the best. Because when we're talking to customers about it, because as you know, Lenda Drugs does phone repair for Apple. It's like, this phone, cool. It's like $20 more here or $20 more here or $10 less here. So just having, you know, set prices across the board is kind of nice to have when we're talking to customers.
8: Yeah, definitely. For the iPhone 18 Pro, Apple's changed the prices on the following. The battery replacement has gone up $14 to $139 if you don't have warranty coverage or Apple Care. The back glass damage is still $219. It hasn't changed. The rear camera damage is $339. That hasn't changed. But skipping down to what really has changed, the other damage not covered, like with your screen damage or your glass damage and just other generic damage, has gone up $140 to $1,169.
7: In the business, we call that catastrophic damage. It's, you know, we've got people that come in, they're like, oh yeah, I work in roofing. I dropped it off a seventh floor and it hit the ground and everything's awful. you know, or my car ran over it or my dog got to it, all those kinds of fun things.
8: Yeah, that's not great.
7: No.
8: That's the new phone territory, basically. Like, here's a new device.
7: Yeah, speaking to, I assume Alan grabbed us these numbers from somewhere for the per month price for the new iPhones varying carrier to carriers. It looks like your three big ones are about the same price, with TELUS, Bell, and Rogers about $35 a month for the iPhone 18 Pro and about $41 for the Pro Max. Freedom, as usual, being the outlier there at $29 for the 18 Pro and $34 for the 18 Pro Max. So lots of savings to be had with that one at the very least. We'll see what everybody else does with gift cards and other offer kind of things going on. But I expect a lot of demand. I've had phone calls, people asking already, whatever, you know, can we get it? When can we get it? We should start seeing it any day. I was telling Kyle just before the show that the Apple Watches started rolling in this morning. I think we got a dark bronze in at Callwood. So I imagine the AirPods will be here any day. Same kind of thing. So it's all arriving in a large wave of Apple.
8: Yeah, it's definitely exciting. And we also have in the show notes, down in the videos section, as I just scroll down here to find what I was looking for, item number 41 is a video from Tom's Guide, where they talk about the iPhone 18 Pro and how it easily outperforms Samsung's Galaxy S26 Ultra in side-by-side testing. And so let's give that a...
7: Sure, I haven't watched it.
5: Lab testing on the new iPhone 18 Pro and the iPhone 18 Pro Max. While the battery endurance showed solid year-over-year gains from the iPhone 17 Pro series, the real takeaway from our data is the raw performance of Apple's A20 Pro chip. As the world's first 2-nanometer smartphone processor, the A20 Pro brings substantial gains in graphics and sustained thermal performance, widening the gap between the iPhone and Android flagships like the S26 Ultra.
8: Yeah, it's quite impressive, honestly, to see how far that they have come. And like the first 2-nanometer process, that's smaller, like...
7: So what is it? 1 nanometer
8: than a human hair, I believe.
7: yeah, I was going to say, what, 10 nanometers is a... Ooh, I don't even know. I'm not going to say that one on air. I'm going to look that one up because I'm not quite sure. But you're, what, number 12 was the actual benchmark specs that were run for the various phones, including last year's iPhones and other things along those lines?
8: Yes, and that leads us perfectly into that, where the first test results are in, and they're... And the Pro and Pro Max are easily the fastest phones the testers have encountered. And they also, at least until next week when the S27 Ultra is released, they surpass the S26 Ultra. They get way better scores on the Geekbench benchmark test. And the graphics performance is also a lot better. They can get like significantly higher scores.
7: Just out of my own curiosity, I had to look this up. So a nanometer is equal to 0.000001 millimeters. So also 1 times 10 to the negative 6.
8: They are extraordinarily small. And that's not the size of the processor, to be clear. You know, you can see the processor in theory if you dismantle the phone. That's just the... like the transistors on them, right, and how close together they are. They have, like, a human hair is spat up too, is about, for context, 50,000 to 100,000 nanometers wide.
7: Yeah, that's... I don't... This is so abstract, I can't even imagine it, honestly.
8: Yeah, it's absolutely... insane. Like a single gold atom is a third of a nanometer in diameter, according to the National Nanotechnology Coordination Office in the U.S., to give it some sort of a comparison. We're talking so small that there is no real, like, I guess, real world comparison that you can put it beside.
7: I loved it, Kyle. You were like, to make it more realistic, it's equivalent to an atom of a piece of gold. It's like, oh, yes, at the atomic level, gold. Ah, yes, much more relatable.
8: The atomic level of gold is definitely smaller still.
7: It's about how much gold I have in my savings account. good lordy. As another throw out, listeners, please email, call, send text messages, anything along those lines. We are here all morning. Anyways, I hear the sound of my cue.
8: Yep, we will come back with a lot more. We've got some video game news that we're going to get into. We've got more on the iPhones and everything else. It's definitely a packed show. There are a lot of items. There's like 30 items of news today that we could go into, and quite a lot more videos too. We'll be back after this.

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2: Good morning, I'm Cáit Cadden on CFAX 1070 with your news update. A Richmond City councillor who is running for mayor says the NDP government should not call an election during the voting window for municipal elections to be held on October 17th. Alexa Liu tabled an emergency motion that passed at this week's Union of BC Municipalities convention, saying voters deserve the opportunity to focus on local issues. The resolution called on senior officials to create a legislative framework that would prevent the potential for overlapping local, provincial and federal elections. Premier David Eby told the convention he would consider the resolution and had no announcement about an election. I'm Cáit Cadden on CFAX 1070. If it's happening, it's here.
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12: 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And I encourage, like I said before, everybody to call in and text and email. And I hear we have a caller.
11: Yes, we do. We do, in fact. Speaking of, Alan, welcome to the show.
13: Bonjour, mes amis de Montréal.
12: Bonjour.
13: It's amazing how quickly your high school en français comes back when you're in a culture like this. It's great. Thank you. Merci beaucoup for being there.
11: It felt a little weird welcoming you to your own show, but welcome.
12: It's my favorite line when he's not here. I'm like, the Alan show without Alan. But wait, it's Alan.
13: I just texted you and emailed you a picture that maybe you can put into the show notes to rub it in for everybody where we are. I'm with my best friend, Rick. We are down on Rue Saint-Laurent, and we just dined at Schwartz's Deli, which has been around since 1928. Wow. A good friend, Chris Ford, recommended, he said, you have to go there, and it lives up to its expectation. There is a lineup down the block. Partially because it's Schwartz's and the other partially because the World Cycling Championships are happening right behind us. We're sitting on grandstands now, just watching the locals go through the course here. But Schwartz's Deli, they're smoked Montreal meat. There's nothing like it. You can go to Costco and get Schwartz's. You can get a smoked meat sandwich for, like, I think $8, and it is their meat. But, of course, it's come from Montreal and being not frozen but kept refrigerated. But when you get it fresh here, it's just spectacular. $16.95 for a sandwich, and it's amazing. So we got takeout, and we sat on a picnic table, and it's amazing.
12: I was going to say, is that what you were eating in that picture you uploaded?
13: The one I sent you guys just now, the one that you saw.
12: Yeah, the one I saw looked delicious.
13: That was Le Banquise. That's, they have poutineries here.
12: Yeah,
13: and that's
12: course.
13: The famous one. It's open 24 hours.
12: Amazing.
13: And normally there is a line. We went at about 3 o'clock and managed to just miss the lineup. But yeah, they have 35 different types of poutine. And yes, that was smoked meat poutine. And it's just amazing. We should say the reason we're here, it sounds like we're having fun. We are, but we should mention we came here to support Suzanne, who had her hip transplant on Tuesday and is doing amazingly well. She's recuperating back at our Airbnb. So all good. So she kicks us out to go and enjoy while she recuperates. And we come back and do Le Diner and all that, and she kicks us out again, and we go explore more. So Montreal is a beautiful city, and getting around is so easy. I'll put some tips in next weekend when I'm back for anybody coming, but you can get what's called l'Hebdo, H-E-B-D-O. It's a week-long transit pass, mm-hmm. although, like Paris, it's only good until midnight Sunday. So if you get it on Sunday, it's good for one day. If you get it on Monday, it's good for a week, et cetera, et cetera. And for seniors, being a senior now, $20, and then you have to pay $15 for an Orca card, which is like their Compass card, et cetera. But it's good for 7 years. You get your photo on it, and you can ride all the transit systems here. And it's so efficient, clean, quiet, and works really well. But actually, the main way we've been getting around is doing a system called Bixi, B-I-X-I bike, which is spread around the world. It started in Longueuil, just across from Montreal. And it's like people are seeing the Lime bikes in Victoria popping mm-hmm. up everywhere. And then there's the Moto one that I think Sanix is doing. This is one step better than all of those. You get the Bixi app. It tells you where the nearest set of bikes is. It mm-hmm. tells you how many regular bikes, how many electric bikes, and how many places to return a bike there are. And then you just scan the barcode, off you go. And then when you get where you're going, then you just simply look on the app to see where is the nearest place to return the bike. You slam the bike back in. It goes back in and like it's blip green. And if that's all you want to do, you're just here and you want a couple of rides, it's like 21 cents a minute. Because of the cycling championships, they have a $24 pass where your first hour is free. So it took Rick and I a bit to getting used to taking a bike and immediately returning. Like you ride to the next place you're going, mm-hmm. and then you dock the bike. And then you go do whatever you're going to do, explore that area, then go find another bike and unlock. And so $24 is all we paid, and then it's just free for the first hour. When we bike down here from our Airbnb, it was like, ironically, it just ended to be 56 minutes, so free.
12: That's a nice little bike ride, 56 minutes for you. When's the last time you actively rode a bike, out of curiosity?
13: Oh, I do that quite often.
12: Oh, of course you did. I forgot cyclist. You did the whole, yeah, of course you are.
13: Yeah, but the bike lanes here are amazing. There's bike paths, there's bike lanes. It's like what you're seeing in Victoria, and I know people start complaining about these changes to the infrastructure. Here, it's just everywhere. So what we're doing is sort of playing catch-up with cities like Montreal. Everyone does it. It's a weird not wearing helmets, so Rick and I actually went to Canadian Tire and bought a couple of helmets because we felt kind of naked riding without them, and so we just carried them with us. But, yeah, it's just everywhere, and it's largely flat, so that's how everyone gets around. A lot of people don't have a bike. They just literally come out of their house, go to the Bixi station, take a bike to the store, dock a bike, get their groceries, get on the bike home, and anywhere you're going to go, if you're not taking Le Metro, mm-hmm. Then you do this. So the technology is absolutely brilliant. And there's people that ride around in pickup trucks with trailers, and they make sure that there are enough bikes and docking stations where you want them. So, for example, for the World Cycling Championships, what they've done is they've actually taken a lot of bikes away from the area around the championships. So when you ride here, you'll have a place to return yours.
12: Oh, that makes
13: it's
12: sense.
13: Reverse psychology. Yeah. And then later today, they will then flood this area back with bikes.
12: Because people
13: so
12: want to leave.
13: Bike home.
12: Yeah.
11: That's clever.
13: And so electric and free, and they're really great. Three speed, not a problem at all. It's amazing. This is a whole different culture. But my first time in Montreal since 1987, when we came here to bid for the Commonwealth Games, for that process. And it's just neighborhood after neighborhood after neighborhood that smells de magnifique. And the language is not a problem. It's really great to see so much Quebecois culture. And you just start everything, bonjour, how are you? Or, bonjour, comment ça va? En anglais, s'il vous plaît. And everyone's fine. Huge university town. So really great. Yeah.
12: Have you ever been, Kyle?
11: No, I've never been to the Eastern time zone.
12: Oh. Let's not get started on time zones yet.
13: It is definitely a different culture, very Canadian, but also very Quebecois, and just the everywhere there's sidewalk cafes. Every single neighborhood, I was saying to Rick, why can't we get our act together in Greater Victoria? Every single neighborhood here has its pedestrian street or streets. Mm-hmm. We could do the same. We could, and the people go, if you said close off Cook Street Village permanently, close off Fernwood Village. No, but they've done it here. 5, 6, 8, 10 blocks. Mont Royal Village is just beautiful. And it's just an outdoor culture, even in the wintertime. They put heaters out, but things like that. So it's just really great to see that joie de vivre that we experienced in Paris is very much alive here.
12: That's very cool. Yeah, I'm always one for closing roads myself, but I'm a busser. So, but I lived in Fernwood forever, and that would be a fantastic little, community village kind of thing. And absolutely. I've always enjoyed
13: that. Not just
12: that.
13: One or two, every single neighborhood has them. We just, and you bike down. And even Rick and I just biking down, it's about 13K from where we're staying at the Airbnb just across from Laval. Down to Le Vieux Montréal, the old town. And you're riding neighborhood after neighborhood after neighborhood on major streets, but they're all leafy and green and people are out sitting and eating and chatting. So, yeah, it's really, the colors have just started to change here really late for this year, but the color. But it's just, I'm wearing T-shirt and shorts now, 17 degrees. So, and as I say, this is perfect. They have the World Cycling Championships here, so the world is the traffic closures, and they put big ramps to get pedestrians over the competitors going on for the next week. So, c'est magnifique.
12: Oui, oui. it's been a long time since French. But yeah, anytime you're immersed in the culture like that, right? Languages come back, overall structure comes back, and just, you can be whatever you need to be when you're there.
13: Yeah, I really feel bad that I can't say more en français, but the words do come back to you. Like we're biking and I'll say, turning a la droite, meaning turn to the right. It just comes to you. You don't even realize you said it, excusez-moi. And you really pick it up, even though it's been, decades. Mm-hmm. Plus a little bit on Paris last year. So encourage people to come here. This is a really neat part of Canada. And the bike, as I say, I can't say enough about the walking and the biking here. It's just great. And the metro is, really easy to get around. Everybody rides it. It's wonderful. Night culture, the streets are alive at 10 o'clock at night. We were out till I think we got home about 10 last night. We're down in the old part of Montreal. It is really amazing how many buildings they've converted over. The warehouses have become apartments, and it's just, the history is so great. A lot of walking tours with people explaining the history of the area. So it's great. Suzanne is doing wonderful. We managed to, before the surgery, we got out and got to take her to Le Vieux Montréal. We had our steak frites, which I cannot speak highly off, and then we got out for a little because she can't move much before the surgery. We got out on a river cruise on the St. Lawrence, which I've never seen before, so that was amazing. Yeah.
12: How big is the boat for something?
13: You guys have got lots of... The boat was about, I think it took about 300 people.
12: Okay. Yeah.
13: It wasn't expensive. A 90-minute cruise. We did it in combination with the hop-on, hop-off bus tour, except we didn't hop off because you couldn't hop off. We got on and did around and timed it that way. We got off one place only. So, yeah, really good people coming here. There's so much culture. But I know you guys got a lot to talk about. So, again, merci beaucoup for being there. And I'll look forward to talking to everybody with you, Kyle, next weekend. I'll bring some more tips for anybody coming here.
11: Sounds like a plan.
12: Always a pleasure.
11: Yeah, talk thanks for calling in. Okay.
12: Bonjour. Nope, take that's the wrong one. Au revoir. Bonjour. That's the one. Au revoir. I knew I'd screw it up. Here we go. He's still on call. There you go.
11: There
12: perfect.
11: We go.
12: Perfect. Well, that's Alan for the Alan Perry Show. It sounds like an amazing time.
11: It does, definitely. And we'll have a lot more for you guys all when we come back in just a minute.
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11: Welcome back. So, we had Alan before we called in. That was awesome. And now let's look at some scams. How about?
12: Sure. What do we got? Costco scam again?
11: Yeah.
12: So, as usual, text message scams. Don't click links, nothing along those lines. But what we're seeing right now is a scam, is a new twist on the Claim Your Costco Rebate text message that we get early each year. Because Costco has promised to find a way to give customers back the money it got refunded on U.S. tariffs after the tariff was ruled illegally. Scammers are now sending out texts like, The one in the screenshot, which is in, what, number two spot?
11: Yes, number two.
12: And it says, Costco message. Executive members are now invited to claim past year grocery returns. Get hold of it before September 13th. Get hold of it. Yeah. So, as usual, it's still weird that they have some level of spelling mistake in a scam. And every time you're like, that's why it's a scam. Obviously, don't click links. Just don't. It's never safe. Like, Kyle.
11: No.
12: Like, that being said, it does do a relatively good job, and one of our people obviously clicked along to find out what it's going to look like. If you do click the link, you'll be taken to a real-looking but obviously fake login page for your bank, where the overseas scammers are hoping you'll give them your login info so they can then take your money. Opposite of a deposit from Costco.
11: Yeah, exactly, because if you were actually to follow through, you end up on a page that looks somewhat... Well, actually, these pages are actually really convincing looking if you do not look at the URL or like the address bar. If you do, then you will notice that it is like this one is benefits dot and then a bunch of numbers dot CFD, which is not interact.
12: Nope,
11: that's not interact. But they're very convincing in terms of how they're designed. And if you genuinely, the only giveaway at this point on that page is the URL. You know, if you're just looking at the content of the page, you're like, that's real. It looks it. So it's something to definitely always be aware of and to not click links in texts like these, for example. Just please don't.
12: Yep. And I tell everyone always is just, even if you're like, I would never fall for that, tell somebody you know. Tell a neighbor, tell a friend, tell somebody, because the only reason these scams work is that people still get money from people. So,
11: and enough to keep going.
12: The wider we can spread the word, as always, that's why we do these scams, is just that everybody's aware and you can tell others and tell friends and just try to make sure nobody else loses money to something like this.
11: Exactly. And Costco has not yet figured out how it's going to rebate the refunded tariffs to its members in real life. Like, for real, they're not sure how they're going to do that. And it'll likely be similar to the annual member rebate, where a check is mailed to you in postal mail.
12: That would make sense. Like, that's how I get my rebate every year from Costco. It's just a mailed check. And I'm like, I get mail. Oh, it's Costco. Ooh, it's money. And it's a happy time. There's no links in the mail, you know.
11: Yeah, exactly. Exactly, yeah. In the meantime, though, any text from Costco about a rebate or refund is a scam. Just do not click on those, period. That's our number one scam of this week to share. But we always invite you to call in if you're aware of a new scam or similar like that. You can send us a text message or call us during the show on Saturday. Don't call on Sunday. We're not here. +1 250 386 1161. You can text or email us there, call us there, sorry. You can email us at techtalk@cfax1070.com. That is, and we do want to have you on the show, definitely. So do call in if you have any tech questions either as well.
12: Jumping from there, we do have deals of the week. I wasn't able to bring a whole bunch this week, but I was able to get you guys something a little special. We do have a 14-inch HP ProBook 650. It's a HP laptop. It's a good, I'd say, little workhorse kind of computer. It's refurbished. Was going for $799. It's down to $500, it should be, as of this morning, because when I was talking with the buyer, he said he'd put a special price on for us today. $799 to $499. Isn't that $300?
11: Yes, yeah.
12: I'm looking at the two, and I'm like, that's right.
11: So yeah, that's a $300 cool. saving, not a $200 on the show notes.
12: Look at that, $100 off right there. Amazing.
11: Yeah, an extra $100 off. There you go.
12: Anyways, for somebody who's, you know, has the older, you know, Windows 10, Windows 8, Windows 7 computer, they're needing something to move forward to into the new one. It's an SSD. It's got some RAM inside of it. Windows 11 Pro, if it matters to you for some reason or not. Overall, I would just say great little machine. $500 in the company. They're just starting to roll into stores. For the Okanagan Valley, I have talked to all managers in the Valley saying, hey, I'm talking about this on air today. They all have an email telling them that they're aware of it, the price point of it, and the product number to order it if they are able to get it for you, which it should be no problem. And then obviously Victoria, the island itself, I've emailed the same manager saying, hey, this is what we're looking at. So if you end up in store today or, you know, if you're listening on the rebroadcast or the podcast, you should be able to go into the store, say, hey, I heard about this laptop on CFAX, and Ricky said, because we hear that a lot, there is a HP laptop on for a really, really good deal. Probably on for about a week. So if your store doesn't have it in and you want to see it first, I imagine Wednesday, Thursday, you'll have them in stores if they don't already, and you can get your hands on one.
11: Yeah, that is a good deal, especially in this current market. And the RAM prices and prices of SSDs and things are not getting any cheaper at this point.
12: Yes, please don't tear it apart for parts. It's meant to help people get into a basic computer.
11: Yes, but for anybody who needs a basic computer, it is a great option.
12: I do have some emails that are coming in, and I promised I would get to all of them. So, thank you. Let's see what we got first. We have one from Alan Perry eating a large meat sandwich, and it looks delicious.
11: It does.
12: Beyond that, I have an email from Al asking when will Letter Drugs have the AirPods 5? Fantastic question. I didn't do my research before I got here today. I would imagine any day now. So it should be, could be in stores even now. The watches did start rolling in already, so I imagine the AirPods are any day now. So that's the best I have for you at the moment. I'll try to figure out during the hour break, see if I can actually nail down a day for you. From there, we have Peg. Hello, Kyle and Ricky. It's Peg from Vancouver. Currently, my Windows 11 computer has Malwarebytes turned on and Windows Defender is off. Should I have Windows Defender turned on as well as to give added protection? Kyle?
11: No, Windows Defender, Malwarebytes, it's in place of Windows Defender, isn't it?
12: No, not that I'm aware of. You should have Windows Defender turned on and Malwarebytes.
11: Because when you go into Windows Defender settings, though, it generally just links you to Malwarebytes, at least on my computer.
12: I don't have Alan to break the tie. I will further look into that during the hour, but I've always told everybody Defender on and Malwarebytes, because Malwarebytes is anti-ransomware, malware, and Windows Defender is antivirus, and yeah, so you should have both turned on.
11: Yes, definitely have both turned
12: on. Sorry, didn't mean to get you with that one. I was like, yeah, no brainer. You should have both turned on if that's what you're working with. Thanks for those emails. We appreciate them. What else we got going on? We did that one. Repairs, yada, yada, yada. Daylights. We quickly touched on this at the beginning of the show. So BC time zone will be the PCT going forward, for abbreviation for, what is it standing for, Kyle?
11: Pacific time.
12: Just Pacific time. Nice and easy. And then Manitoba is looking to join, or not looking to join PCT, I guess. They're going to keep daylights year round. On show note number 15, you'll find maps showing where we're going to get to between the summer and winter time zones and which provinces are going to be. So Manitoba and Quebec will be the same time zone, but Western Ontario will be ahead of Manitoba as an example of things that will be going on. And it's just a little bit chaotic.
11: It is chaotic. It is going to be very unusual. Manitoba and Ontario, for the most part, are going to be on the same time zone for half the year, which is odd.
12: But I hear our cue. And we'll be back at the hour.
11: Yep.

0: the WNBA's best are out to stake their claim to the championship. This is the moment that we elevate. WNBA playoffs presented by Google Pixel, September 27th to October 30th on TSN.
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8: Good morning, I'm Coach Cadden on CFAX 1070 with your 11 o'clock news. Eight former BC Conservative legislators have announced they are joining the Centre BC Party. Peter Miliband will take over as leader of the party that will become the third largest in the provincial legislature. Miliband and six other recent opposition Conservatives defectors have previously said that they would form their own party before joining Centre BC. Mike Bernier says he's stepping aside as leader of the party to make way for Miliband, whose resignation from the Conservative caucus last month triggered a party exodus. Meanwhile, Canada's top military commander has been passed over for a senior defence post with NATO.
9: Chief of the Defence Staff General Jenny Carignan will not be the next chair of the Alliance's Military Committee. German General Carsten Reuer was selected for the position. NATO Chiefs of Defence met in Copenhagen, Denmark this weekend to choose the next chair. It's considered a prestige posting, but doesn't carry the same level of clout as the Alliance's most senior role of Supreme Allied Commander, which usually goes to an American. Don Mitchell, The Canadian Press.
8: And Prime Minister Mark Carney says his government will introduce legislation this fall to streamline project reviews. Speaking to the Liberal caucus in Ottawa yesterday, Carney said this will be known as the Building Canada Strong Act.
10: For projects, federal projects and supply chains, our standard will be simple. One project, one review, 1 year. Canada will always be a country of high standards. But high standards do not mean decisions have to be slow.
8: The Liberal caucus is meeting in Ottawa for a 2-day retreat as they prepare for the House of Commons to resume sitting on Monday. And one economist says it's not clear how much of a boost to growth Canada will see from a new tax incentive for businesses. Earlier this week, the federal government unveiled a new tax break that encourages businesses to invest in new capital assets. The program is expected to cost roughly $7 billion per year, but Desjardins Deputy Chief Economist Randall Bartlett says it's not yet clear what bang Ottawa will get for its buck.
11: Is it going to have a positive impact on business investment and ultimately economic growth and productivity? Probably. How much of an impact is it going to have? We don't know. There are a lot of other headwinds facing the Canadian economy.
8: Bartlett said Ottawa's efforts to kickstart the economy will be hamstrung until Canada gets clarity on what the trading relationship with the United States will look like in the long run. And meanwhile, in the United States, MS Now, formerly MSNBC, says its journalists have been denied access to the White House grounds and will take steps to protect its First Amendment rights. It comes a day after U.S. President Donald Trump announced he would ban the network and other outlets from the complex. Trump says he is barring the news channel along with CNN and Politico due to what he calls unfavorable coverage and, quote, fake news. The action escalates Trump's long-running efforts to restrict news coverage by journalists he finds objectionable. Your CFAX weather up next. It's going to stay sunny in Victoria and the Greater Victoria area, and wind will be light except west 30 kilometres an hour near the Wanda Fuca Strait late this afternoon. Temperatures may reach highs of around 17 degrees. I'm Coach Cadden on CFAX 1070. If it's happening, it's here. It's 11:04.
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12: If you're listening to us on a Sunday afternoon, the 20th on CFAX 1070, you're hearing a rebroadcast from yesterday. And if you can't catch all the show on the air, Kyle will upload a podcast once the show is over.
5: If it's Saturday morning, we invite you to call us or text us at +1-250-386-1161. If you text us, please include your first name at the beginning of the text. And yeah, please do call in. We're lonely.
12: We are, but we do have some texts that have come in, so we're going to get to them because that was my promise to everybody who called the text. What do you got for me, Kyle?
5: I have a text here from Dave. He says, if you buy a new iPhone 18 Pro at London Drugs, are you able to trade in your old phone for cash or credit?
12: Kind of, yeah. So one quick touch point is we don't sell the phones outright, so you are always dealing with contracts with us, with, say, Rogers or Fido. With that in mind, though, we do phone trade-ins for Apple devices and things along those lines. So phones, tablets, computers, that kind of thing. It's credit towards something else that is purchased at the same time. So I'd normally recommend, you know, have a large-ish purchase that you're looking to get your hands on, because we can't give gift cards or cash as the trade-in. It has to be a transaction done at the same time.
5: Interesting.
12: If that makes sense.
5: Yeah, that does, okay, but cool. It's interesting.
12: Yeah. It's all down to how you deal with used goods as a licensing, and so our licensing is relatively basic around it, so it's just traded towards. Okay. We have a lot more with, like, cameras. So, like, we do a full camera trade-in. We've been doing that for 15 years, 10 years, something along those lines, where people can bring in their old camera gear. So, like, during the age where we move from digital SLRs into the mirrorless cameras, a lot of the old single-lens reflex cameras were traded in towards new mirrorless cameras, new lenses, all that kind of thing. So people are like, oh, man, I got a shelf of camera gear, Ricky, and I just, you know, I need to buy a new one. You know, what can I get for this towards something else? And what I tell most people is, listen, I'm going to give you a lowish number because I need to buy it and then sell it. If I give you a number and you decide that's not the number for you, feel free to shop around, try to sell privately. But at the end of the day, you know, I'm here for you with roughly, you know, this number. And most people are like, you know what? I don't want to go meet some guy in a parking lot and hand over fistfuls of money. You know, let's just do this with you. So yeah, we'll do trade-ins. All of my London Drugs, majority of London Drugs do trade-in gear. There are some in some cities where we do not have the capability. I'm not 100% on this one. I feel like we have some stores in Surrey and store in Duncan can't do trade-ins, but majority of them can. But talk to your local store. They'll know what they can or can't do and work with that on you.
5: Yeah, that's awesome. That can also, save some people some money. And if you are going to meet with people to do private trade, like private, you know, transactions in that regard, do it in a public place. You know, be smart, be safe. A lot of police stations also had that. They will facilitate doing that, like in their lobby, for example. Just be safe. You know, there's a lot of news stories
12: folks.
5: And questionable folks out there.
12: Yeah.
5: So just, think about that. We've got a lot that we can still go into in the show notes here.
12: I've got a few more texts. I'm just going to go real quick. It's all good. Special thanks, Mary, for texting in. The question was around the AirPods and if there have been any updates to them and hearing aids. What I can find is no, nothing as of yet. So I'm sure Alan will be the first one to update us all when that comes around because we're all kind of waiting for it. But as of right now, no update from Apple on that. And Bruce, also, thanks for texting in. He sent a few in. Sorry you're having some trouble with, various other phone lines out there. I know some of our other Tech Talk folks were struggling with the Rogers call center recently. Thanks for texting in, and we appreciate all of you texting, calling, and emailing. Or whoever calls first will get the most appreciation, I guess. Kyle, we were laughing when we were putting the show together, and we're like, the kids take over. And we're like, let's talk about video games. Because we talk about Apple devices all the time. We talk about Samsung devices a little bit of time. What can we do that's different that we both both know relatively well. And video games came up and a lot of other things. So you got us a little something special, I heard.
5: Yes. So earlier this month, Google Research announced that they had fully mapped the brain of a fruit fly. I promise this relates to video games, including its central nervous system. Coming in at just 1 millimeter long, which is about half the size of a tomato seed, the brain of a fruit fly has 139,255 neurons and 54.5 million connections between them. And YouTube, naturally, the first thing that YouTuber Rooney did was undertake the gargantuan effort of incorporating the fly's real brain structure into Minecraft and translating between the game and this neural model, which was released.
13: It's a real-life fruit fly, living and breathing inside Minecraft. Every reaction it makes, from excitement to danger to hunger, is its own physical brain and neurons reacting to what's happening around it inside the game. But is this even possible? How was it done? And most importantly, is it conscious?
5: It's definitely interesting. And so what happened here was that so he made this project. It's to power, as you'll see if you go watch item number 24, you will see that it's to power a bee. I mean, that's the closest he got in Minecraft, but it's a bee with the brain of a fruit fly. And it's a, quote, a real neuroscience tested in public in a video game. And this was accomplished by using that publicly available data for the project that mapped the brain. And he interviewed scientists about their work and what he'd come up with. They were impressed.
12: I want to add, just for a lot of people who probably have no idea what Minecraft is or have a very base understanding. So this is a game where you go and you break blocks of dirt and wood and sand and a million other things, because I last played this like 15 years ago, and build houses, infrastructures, and wiring. So people have jokingly wired all kinds of things and built all sorts of structures. Like, I can think you've seen Minas Tirith from Lord of the Rings rebuilt in Minecraft in extreme detail.
5: London, England to scale.
12: Right. So the sheer extent of what this game is capable of is beyond all levels of amazing. So to take all of this, you know, small game infrastructure, well, large game infrastructure, and run wiring in such a way that you have been able to recreate, you know, Frankenstein, almost, like, it's alive, some sort of creature inside of a game, which is built for, you know, to my brain, building little houses and, you know, exploring the world, is really, really out there. I wish Alan was sitting here, because I was going to go, you'll understand it. Doom is a game from way back when, and every game I've ever played is somebody like, ooh, can I run Doom in that game? And it's an internet meme these days. But it's one of the first ones I saw it on was Minecraft. And just the sheer extent of what people can do and create in the game is mind-boggling.
5: It is, definitely. And also, when you expand beyond just

0: scientist, Dr. Ari Matsula, I hope I pronounced that right, who is a Princeton research scientist, also modeled the fly in a web browser. So you can just go and give the fly food in a web browser and it will go to it. It's really quite interesting. And it does raise the question, too, about consciousness. And that it's a really a more open-ended question in this scenario. As Rooney pointed out, it was a scan of the brain with all of its neurons and connections between them, which kind of gives you like a wiring schematic, but it's not a map of when they fire. It's not like a complete one. We still don't understand all of it, but here is a city with all of its roads, basically, is another analogy to it. We know where all of the streets are. It's just we don't necessarily know how they're all like connected. If I remember right, this is going off the top of my head, but for this mod, it was about probably like maybe 20% of the brain utilization of that neural network model that was based on this complete actual scan of a fruit fly's brain. It's fascinating. I would highly recommend watching that video. It's really interesting, honestly. And he does interview and talk with scientists too about all of this while he's doing this. It's basically a documentary about how he did this, and you can also play with it yourself by going to that website. It's quite interesting.
1: Yeah, the game is AI concept of building an intelligence inside of a game, I think leads potentially to another video you have.
0: Not a video, but a news story, which is also really quite interesting. Someone had ChatGPT, like GPT-6 Astra, the latest one from OpenAI, they had it play Minecraft. And it got so depressed that it farmed potatoes for hours instead. Because, as Ricky mentioned, Minecraft is a... There's a lot you can do
1: open
0: in Minecraft.
1: Open world exploration game.
0: And you can also farm vegetables and or, you know, really anything out there. You know, dairy, whatever. You can farm it.
1: Yep.
0: And it also... Yeah, and so they did this, and it's really quite interesting. The model started off its game rather promising, but then it encountered a creeper, which is a mob or a monster in the game. It's a game built for all ages. It's not like, you know, terrifying, but it's a large
1: green monster that is a walking stick of TNT. And if it gets too close to you, it goes boom and blows up. You take damage and it breaks everything around you. So if you just built your nice, you know, Tower of London and the creeper comes along and blows it up, you have a big hole in your Tower of London, as an example.
0: Exactly. But when it encountered a creeper, it seemed to have almost a mental break. The model told itself, always carry critical items, because when you die in Minecraft, you drop all of the items that you had on you, and then you come back, and then you have to go and pick them up again and continue on, unless you have a setting turned on that stops that from happening. And so it reminded itself, basically, to turn that setting on and not to make that mistake ever again. And then it appeared to also gain some level of post-traumatic stress induced by the incident. And it kept telling itself, or it did tell itself once, green, tall thing with sugar cane was not a creeper. It mistaked a sugar cane for a creeper because it just became afraid of the color green.
1: Yep, you could watch the AI just spiral into, I'm just going to farm potatoes.
0: Yeah, which is a very stress-free way to play Minecraft, and I actually do like farming in Minecraft for that reason, but it's quite interesting. I'm number 27 in the show notes, and we'll be back after this.
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8: Welcome back to the Terry Fox Run Weekend Edition of Tech Talk. And let's jump right into some things. Just a reminder, here in Victoria, we do have the Toy Fair happening at Perks Arena till 4 p.m. today, and then also on Sunday from 10 a.m. to 3 p.m. If you want to get out and do something with yourself or the kids, or just because there's food trucks out and about, never a bad thing to jump into. On a similar, slightly different note, we've been talking about incredibly small things, from nanometers to, you know, apple seed-sized brains. Yeah. Another one that kind of jumped out from us is in my wheelhouse of photography. And Nikon sponsors a bunch of international photo competitions because, you know, cameras and that kind of thing. So in number 23 today is Meet the Winners of Nikon's Small World and Motion Video Contest. I'm going to butcher names, I'm sorry. Ning Zhu of Tsinghua University captured tiny cilia beating in the airways of a child with a rare respiratory disorder. So a Chinese optical engineer is the winner of this year's Small World in Motion competition. You can see the video there on number 23.
9: It wouldn't make any sense on the radio, so we're not going
8: to
9: play it.
8: We tried to find a cue, and it just doesn't. It's incredible what looking at it. It looks alien. It looks otherworldly just because of what it is. But we're just getting, you know, so far into ourselves in how close we can get to things, the levels we can break things down to, how close we can put things together. But Nikon has done that competition since, I guess, 2011, it looks like. So lots of sponsors to those kinds of things. If you don't know, Nikon's one of our, you know, major camera brands out there in the world. Nikon, Canon, Sony, Fuji, Olympus is my personal shooter, if you will. Do you do any sort of photography or video work, Kyle? Oh, yeah, of course you do. I remember.
9: Sony cameras.
8: Yeah, of course. I was like, wait, you have a Sony. Yeah. Absolutely. So, it's crazy even what we're capturing on those kinds of cameras and video vlogging and just kind of whatever people can do with them nowadays.
9: It is. It's very cool. And this is a spinoff from the company's Small World Photo Micrography, that's a hard word to say, a competition which has been around since 1974. Both are meant to showcase the beauty and complexity of things through the light microscope. One through still photographs and the other through photo videography, taking advantage of all the technological advances that now allow users to make movies or time-lapse images through a microscope. Because they're looking at this through a microscope. It's really cool.
8: My vision's not that great.
9: Yeah, I mean, it's incredible. I would recommend tech-talk.ca or tech-talk.ca if you're in the States. That's item number 23 in the show notes. And just take a look at those images. They're genuinely stunning. It's too bad that they don't work on radio.
8: Have you ever done here in Victoria the BC Museum when they do the various photo contests in the different years?
9: I have not. They do photo contests?
8: Kind of. So they will, like the various tours, they're normally between exhibits. They used to do them. I haven't been in a few years now. They used to do maybe 2 months worth or so, and it was like all the top photos of the year rotating around from the various museums and stuff like
9: cool.
8: that. Still one of my favorite exhibits to go to, you know, once a year to just go and see some of the most impressive, cool shots. I want to say probably 4 or 5 years ago now, there was one, and it's like the volcano hitting the ocean at the same time. So like lava, magma, whatever's coming off the side of the cliff, and it's falling into the water below, and the steam's coming off, and you can see them kind of merging together in the shot.
9: Oh, that's cool.
8: You know, they had categories for, just back to Nikon and their categories. I was thinking they sponsor the photographer under 12, and there's a whole category for just photographer under 12 taking different shots, and it was like a lion in the savannah and stuff along those lines, and they showed the cameras what they're shot with, all the specs, all that kind of stuff. So
9: that's really cool. I'll have to keep an eye out for that.
8: Yeah, I think it's normally like January, February area, but don't quote me because I didn't look it up before I talked about it.
9: But yeah, that's very cool. So what else should we go to?
8: We have to talk about the elephant in the room, because AI seems to come up every single week in tech these days, and we got a lot of different things in regards to AI. One of the ones I think you grabbed here is Microsoft exec calling AI scrapping the largest theft of labor in human history is a conversation. I go back to, what was it, Anthropic ripping up all the books, and I don't want to make sure I have the right one. Here, I'll let you cue while I make sure I have my facts straight.
9: All good. For years, Microsoft and OpenAI have fought to keep certain information out of the public eye in their fight with news organizations that have accused the AI firms of teaming up to violate copyright laws by stealing tons of news content to train AI. However, now the details that should never have been marked confidential are now starting to leak. In a motion for summary judgment that was unsealed this week from news plaintiffs led by the New York Times, internal documents are exposed that news groups alleged show exactly how Microsoft and OpenAI viewed the threat to news before unleashing new AI products like ChatGPT and Copilot. Perhaps most explosively, Microsoft Director of Applied Science, Brent Hesch, repeatedly warned in documents that scrapping news for AI training was, quote, astonishing theft of unprecedented proportions, unquote, calling it perhaps, quote, the largest theft of labor in human history, unquote, according to those news orgs. In another document, he contradicted Microsoft and OpenAI's argument that training AI on news content is fair use, suggesting that the plan to widely scrape news made, quote, a complete mockery of the idea of fair use.
8: Anthropic was the one I wanted to talk to. I'm just coming off of that as the fair use scanning news articles. They were the ones tearing books apart and scanning them in to form their AI system. And it just made me think of, you know, back to fair use. And it's like, okay, if you buy the book, obviously you have ownership to the book, and that was their run for it. Then it made me think of a certain video game company. Sony right now is talking about ownership rights for video games, and if you own the disc and if you truly own the game, and online upgrades and software, and it's created a large fuss in the video game industry as we declared the console war dead last year with Xbox losing, and then PlayStation just keeps taking loss after loss as Xbox works its way back in. I'm a big Fable fan, and that's coming soon. But we all know the game on the horizon that every other developer is scared of and moving their video games out of September 4.
9: Yes,
8: Kyle, you even bought a special console to just play it.
9: I did. Yeah, I ended up with a PlayStation 5 Pro just to play it. That leads us, though, into two items, 26A and 26B. We'll start with A, because that does actually relate to what you were just talking about, too, about books and physical media and Sony's kerfuffle there that has happened. Music artists involved in the soundtrack for Grand Theft Auto 6 announced their involvement in a new marketing push, including Keith Richards of the Rolling Stones. The latest marketing push, new game, saw them upload never-before-seen concept art for the video game, followed by Spotify announcing its partnership. The soundtrack will be available as an album for purchase separately on CD and vinyl, as well as digital. And that is it. Reignited debate about Sony's move to a digital-only release model.
8: It's going to be the biggest game of all time, is what they're saying, right? So to only release it in digital copies on their console is crazy.
9: It is, definitely. And the 34 tracks release will have original recordings from, to quote Rockstar, quote, a genre-defying roster of the most exciting artists in the world, unquote, including everything from rapper Travis Scott to Keith Richards of the Rolling Stones. It'll be interesting.
8: I imagine. Like, those games have always had a very good soundtrack and DJ set and a bunch of other things. So it's very real-world life.
9: It is, definitely. And also, I saw before we learned that, you know, the content of what it would be in their involvement, people were speculating that Keith Richards would be perhaps a radio DJ in-game on the in-game radio. And I just think that would be an amazing idea. Yeah. It really would be. And we'll come back and we'll talk about item 26A after this break.

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2: Good morning, I'm Koch Cadden on CFAX 1070 with your news update. The next chair of NATO will not be a Canadian. German General Carsten Brauer has been elected the next chair of the Alliance's Military Committee following a vote by NATO Chiefs of Defence in Copenhagen, Denmark. Chief of the Defence Staff General Jenny Carignan ran against Brauer for the top NATO position. Only three Canadians have ever served as chair of the Military Committee, and the last time was during the Afghanistan War in the mid-2000s. Elsewhere, Canada's women will play for gold at the Wheelchair Basketball World Championship this afternoon in Ottawa. The Canadians will play the United States in search of their first world title since 2014 in Toronto and their sixth total. Earlier this week, Canada defeated the Netherlands 85-73 to advance, while the United States defeated Great Britain 71-61 to qualify. And elsewhere, more reporters have been denied access to the White House a day after President Donald Trump said he was barring them because of reporting he found to be fake news. The latest reporters banned are from three major news organizations, CNN, MS Now, formerly known as MSNBC, and Politico. A professor at Penn State University and an expert at media law says it has become pretty clear that this administration is not interested in playing by traditional First Amendment rules and norms. I'm Koch Cadden on CFAX 1070. If it's happening, it's here.
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16: 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And you want to jump right back into part A?
15: Yes. 26A in the show notes is that, well, there have been previously leaks that have occurred with Grand Theft Auto 6, which we were just talking about before with the soundtrack in 26B. There have been previous leaks that have occurred that have been an early build of the game that was last summer, if I remember right. Not the one we just came out of, but, you know, the one before, 2025, and a bunch of others like that. And now there has been a 192-gigabyte leak of data, which is a ton of data, surrounding cut content from the video game Grand Theft Auto V, which is, like, the second best-selling game in history, and an early Grand Theft Auto VI, like, asset prototypes. And that has been leaked. It's the largest leak yet to impact the game, and it covers not only planned content or add-ons for DLCs, downloadable content for that game, but also early assets. It's a huge news story out there in the video game.
16: Okay, that makes more sense. I thought it was going to be the guy who had like a kill switch in case he gets arrested and he would leak the whole game or something. So unused stuff is common. Video game world, it's people like to hack data files and find all kinds of various goodies inside of there. But as we march closer and closer to release date, we're going to see more and more of this. But definitely, I think we have the most appreciated person of the show so far. We have a caller.
15: Yes, we do. We have Beth calling in. Hi, Beth. You're on the air.
7: Hi.
16: Hi,
7: good to chat with you. I wanted to mention that I was in Ireland visiting relatives a year ago.
16: Yeah.
7: So I've got Sweeney relatives in Ballinrobe and Claire Morris. So mention that to Koch, if you don't mind, please.
15: We will.
7: I'm wondering about the app What Three Words. Is that worth installing? Is there safety issues?
15: It's a very cool application idea. Basically what it is it's a proprietary geocode system designed to identify any location on the surface of Earth with a resolution of approximately 3 meters just by using three different words. It's very cool. I know for some reason, I think we talked about this on the show before, actually, but where is this right now? If I look up here, let me look up, let's look up the CFAX address and see what ours is. 500 Park Place.
16: Yeah, I was curious. I hadn't heard of the app before.
15: Victory Gown Steamed. And that will give you our address. That is a breakdown of those three. It's any point on Earth within 3 meters, or I think it was, what did I say? Did it? Yes, 3 meters. It will, with three words, be able to tell you where that is. It's very cool. At least it's a novelty, put it that way.
7: Okay, because, a friend was saying, you know, if you fall or something like that, you could use that, then people would be able to find exactly where you were.
15: Yes, that is true, but they'd also need to know that it's what three words, not just that you're randomly telling them victory gown steamed, for example.
7: Okay.
16: Yeah, and again, okay. I'm not super familiar with the app, so I had to look it up as you guys were chatting about it to get a little bit of details. The emergency responders' general feedback is do not try to rely on it in case of, you know, real emergencies, life or death situations, critical safety kind of things. So it's a very cool idea. I've never seen it, but I'm going to look it up a lot more, Beth, and get more details on it. But it sounds really cool, and Kyle seems very pumped about it. So
7: great. Well, thank you very much, and I really appreciate the show and all your help.
16: Thank you so much. Thanks
15: for
16: calling.
15: Yes,
7: thank you. Okay, bye-bye.
16: Bye-bye.
15: Bye now.
16: I've got an email, and I just want to keep reading these bad boys off.
15: Perfect.
16: Text message, because I can't read. what is the best affordable replacement charger, brackets cable, for iPhone 12? My original cable is cracked and turning blue where it's cracked?
15: Something.
16: Andy. Affordable is always a question when you come in with best as well. Apple still makes the cable for the iPhone 12. It's a USB-C or USB-A to Lightning. They're about $30. Lunda Drugs carries Logix as well as a few other brands. Logix is one of my go-tos. They're, I want to say, $20 for the A to Lightning or $30 for the C to Lightning, just depending, again, on speed and what you have as your wall charger there, Andy. So if you do shoot that back, I can give you a better run on that. But yeah, relatively easy to get a hold of. I would just say bring the cable into whatever store you feel most comfortable shopping at, and they should be able to kind of show it off for you. Alan also normally says what brands, Kyle, from others.
15: I know that Belkin is Belkin, another
16: there
15: good
16: we
15: brand.
16: Go. I was like, well, who is it? I used to carry it. Belkin, yeah, that's another one. So yeah, just wherever you go, whoever you feel confident shopping with, just avoid the dollar stores and gas stations and those kinds of things
15: because
16: they
15: say
16: can
15: that.
16: Harm your battery.
15: Yes, they are not good to use, definitely, the ones at gas stations. No.
16: They fluctuate power. They most of the time won't move data. There's just a lot of things that they're lacking, and that's part of the price point. So just go where you feel is a reliable retailer for you and get what goods you can get your hands on. But they're very widely acceptable or accessible, not acceptable. Words today. Wonderful. Who else we got? I don't have an update on this one. I don't know if you will yet, Kyle. Have you heard any updates on Apple Intelligence in Canada as of yet?
15: Apple Intelligence, it is like something that you can turn on your device right now.
16: The listener has a MacBook Air M2. I'm thinking probably too old, but I'm willing to be very wrong.
15: It does fully support it.
16: Okay. And it's okay. Interesting. I'll shoot them a text back just to, in case they're not hearing it on the air right now. Did I say the other one earlier about headphones? I'm not eating the microphone enough. There we go. Sorry, friends. I was way too far away from the microphone while reading pages. Did I ask you about Apple's hearing aids already?
15: If we did mention that. Perfect. Unfortunately, gotcha. We don't have any updates on that. Alan might have updates on that next week. It's kind of a week-by-week thing. We're waiting for all the parties involved, you know, the BC government and Apple, to talk to each other and actually turn it on.
16: Perfect. I've now marked it as read, so I am back up to all text messages and emails have been answered. Fantastic. going from there, we were going to... I'm not sure anybody's ever had to reboot a computer, install from clean or anything along those lines. I know Alan's got a pocket full of USB drives that are Windows 10 and Windows 11 and various other boots like that. So Windows 11 will soon be able to be reinstalled from the cloud itself with no USB stick required. So reinstalling Windows often requires local boot media. So that's that USB drive we're just talking about. The latest Windows Insider build previews a new method to restore Windows 11 devices to factory settings that only requires an internet connection. The update also lets users test upgrades to autoplay, desktop customization, file explorer, and other features. So really what that means is if you had to reset your system, you know, something went absolutely wrong, everything broke, and you need to really, really start over from scratch and reinstall Windows. It used to be, oh, do I know a guy? You know, I can think of, you know, Gary in town or... I'm sure I could probably do it as Lunda Drugs as well, but or Alan or somebody else along those lines. Being able to, you know, have a little bit more freedom to yourself and be able to pull that from a cloud is quite a nice little change, I think.
15: It is, definitely. It'll be quite cool for this. It should roll out later this year in an update. It's called Cloud Rebuild.
16: Perfect. And then Windows also is holding a big unveiling on the 7th of October. It looks like they're hosting in San Francisco, of course, on October 7th on how local AI will shape the next chapter of the PC. Coming just a few months after NVIDIA announced its first system on a chip for Windows, the NVIDIA RTX Spark. The event seems like a perfect opportunity to share more information about the Surface Laptop Ultra it will power. Because, yeah, we've had a very light Surface market recently. So seeing new Surfaces coming out and seeing what that's going to do for us will be a lot. Microsoft announced the laptop in June 2026 without sharing details of availability. Other laptop manufacturers have also introduced their own Spark devices, but really we haven't seen the overarching plan of where that was going, kind of, I guess, until, what, 2 weeks, 3 weeks from now?
15: And we still have no idea what they'll cost. That'll be when we'll find all that out on October 7th.
16: As I've been saying for about a year now, expect to pay more for less.
15: Unfortunately,
16: Yeah. I guess that kind of leads into the thing I didn't get to talk about last week because I wasn't here. The iPhone launches. They're kind of getting into stores now with the various colors, the Pro, the Pro Max. I'm pretty excited. Like, I have to renew in January. No, I renewed just before CES when we went last. So I am just about due for a new phone. The conversation is am I going to bite the bullet and go to the 18 Pro? Will I go to the 17 Pro?
15: Well, what color do you think you go for?
16: I think there's like a really cool purple or something, isn't there this
15: Burgundy.
16: Year? Burgundy. There we go. I'm somewhat colorblind to some colors, so I see it more as like a purple. But yeah, no. My normal joke around the house is I always get the prettiest color. So I've had the deep forest green. I had the really, really nice blue a couple generations ago. And then I quickly slap a black case on it that I never once take off the phone for 2 years until I bring my phone back at the end of the contract. And I pull the case off and I go, oh, I had a green phone the whole time or a blue phone the whole time. Because that's just who I am as a person. Right now, I think I have a black phone.
15: You think you have a black phone?
16: I'm going to check. I think I do. Yes, I have a black phone. You know, it's just one of those things.
15: You see it so infrequently, you don't remember.
16: Well, the case is black. Yeah, exactly. Zoom, right? So, I'm pretty excited about it. Overall, the launches, I was hoping that we might see a little bit more computing from Apple in that conference. But, I imagine stores are going to be pretty busy with a few units that are coming in.
15: Yep, exactly. We have a lot more to discuss for our final segment, and we will be back after these messages.
9: It's a must-see event played by two golf teams that thrive on winning. A hungry international team versus a determined U.S. team.
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28: There's a Bell 5G Plus plan for all times. 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Janine's dad got international roaming on his plan to join his only daughter's solo adventure. With Janine's mom, who's coming too. 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
16: Oh, welcome back to Tech Talk. In our last 15 minutes or so, here on Earth, we are now going to jump to Mars with our next video.
15: Yes, this is a question that was submitted to the YouTube channel, XKCD's What If, which is an amazing YouTube channel. They answer a ton of different questions out there. It's like, you know, can you power a computer by typing? Yes, but you could, but the odds, like, you would have to type, like, novels every second, pretty much. It's very interesting. Or, like, what if you made a jetpack using rifles? They answer whatever, you know, people put in. That's an interesting question. And so here's a little bit from them on what if we teleported the oceans to Mars?
0: In the previous What If, we opened a portal at the bottom of the Mariana Trench and we let the oceans drain out. For fun, we drained them to Mars. The Curiosity rover is working so hard to find evidence of liquid water, so I figured we could make things easier for it. How would Mars change as the water accumulated? There is a lot of water currently on Mars. The problem is, it's mostly frozen. Liquid
15: water doesn't... Yeah. It's interesting.
16: I didn't tell me why. What would happen?
15: What would happen is that there would be water on Mars. If I skip a little bit further ahead here.
16: Okay, you've watched the whole video already. Okay,
15: yes,
16: where's my punch?
0: As the flow continues, the lake fills in, burying Curiosity under hundreds of meters of water. Oddly, the water would freeze from above and below at the same time because the Martian surface is also below freezing. Rocks and soil would almost certainly become frozen together into ice dirt chunks that break free and float up to the surface like icebergs. The water spills over the north rim of the crater and starts flowing out across the sand. The water flows downhill to the north and pools in the North Polar Basin, while a layer of sea ice and rockbergs forms on top. Eventually, the flow breaks.
15: And it would just basically, it would...
16: Become a new Pluto?
15: It would become a new, yeah, basically, to a certain extent, it would. On Earth, obviously, we would have a lot of problems if we had no oceans.
16: Yes. Yes, we would.
15: There'd be a significant number of problems, but it's...
16: Seafood would be real cheap for a few days.
15: It would be. You're right, yeah. But I would recommend checking them out, though, as a channel, the XKCD's What If. They also ask questions about, like, what would a rainbow look like on Tatooine? From Star Wars, the fictional world from Star Wars. It's quite an interest. I haven't watched that one yet, but it's quite an interesting one. They had another one that was, like, what if you put a toaster in a freezer, which would win, you know, if you turn them both on? Like, do you have any guess?
16: Toasting versus freezing the toast?
15: Yeah, if you, like, what one would win?
16: Freezing bread takes a lot longer than toasting bread, I imagine. So if I can figure out a way to get a powered toaster into a freezer, I guess there's walk-in freezers. That would make sense. Toaster, yes?
15: Yes.
16: Okay, cool.
15: Yes, the toaster would win. But they answer the questions. They do the math about all of this, and they explain it, and they walk you through it and everything. And it's... fascinating.
16: That's a fun little one. It's always think about the kid who's, you know, sitting beside you going, but what if? So that's what they're answering, right? There's a lot of what if scenarios.
15: Yeah, that's the entire premise of the channel. Exactly. It's like another one would be like, what if the moon were made entirely of electrons? I haven't seen that one either, but
16: what about if it was made of cheese? Through.
15: Exactly. They might have done one like that. You know, I haven't looked back in the history on that, but they are a very interesting channel. And that kind of leads us into the last video that we have queued up for the show, which is from a totally different YouTube channel, and it's from Understudio, which is a humorous YouTube channel. They're great, and they basically look at the reply all storm. So if anybody has had a corporate job, for example, and you have a big mailing list, when people sometimes reply all to that list, and it can be very interesting.
16: I can hear Darren and Kaluna yelling already.
2: Captain.
15: Sorry, maybe recue that. There we go.
2: Four. There's one guy that's just yelling, stop replying all in all caps, the stoppers. Wave two. They're always bigger than the wave they're stopping. He sent it as reply all 6 times. Fury makes you do weird things. I can imagine this person standing outside in the rain, punching the rain, thinking it's going to stop.
16: Yeah, I can only think, like, sometimes, you know, there's an email that goes out, it's reply all, and then you get 4 or 5 people being like, please stop replying all, as people are like, done, confirmed, everything else. And I can't imagine sending it to, what was that, 4,000 people in that example or something like that?
15: Something like that, yeah. It was quite interesting in that regard. And real world, this has happened before. There have been email storms, especially in the earlier days of email and everything, where it would basically become an infinite loop. And it would be very bad. Because especially if you had out-of-office messages that were replying to every email that came in, and then you just it grows exponentially.
16: Yeah, I can imagine crashing everybody's web servers.
15: Back in the day, anyway. Nowadays, there are safeguards to that, and generally, like, your out-of-office, for example, won't reply more than once.
16: That's good. That's good.
15: But it was especially a problem before, and they have a humorous take on it. And so I'd recommend checking that one out as well. In the show notes, that is item number 44 at tech-talk.ca.
16: I saw number 16 as a win for the CRTC, so I want to kind of give them a little credit for one. So the CRTC has agreed to help pay for the cost of providing more small and remote communities with a backup source of internet. So Canada Communications Regulator, the CRTC, who's always fighting our telecom to try to make prices more affordable, says it will help to pay for backup network connections to more communities where a single damaged line can knock out internet and cell phone services. Like, I can't imagine not having, you know, internet services nearby and how the world runs on them nowadays. So getting those out to these small communities that, you know, do rely on and need that, it will be a huge thing. So the CRTC's broadband fund will support projects that give these communities another connection to their, if in case their main one fails. This can mean building a second fiber route so a wildfire or a cable cut doesn't leave a community offline. Communities that depend on satellite could also qualify for a second satellite connection. So just trying to connect the world is always challenging. So between building our own, you know, Canadian network for internet and then trying to support internet to small communities, just I think that one's a happy tech story this week.
15: It is. It's a very, very good one, definitely. And the additional $150 million in funding will help the rural, remote, and hard-to-reach communities as well, and also help with repairs and things like that. It's applications for that fund close October 15th. So it's a very cool news story out there. And I have one other news story in here that we can talk about.
16: Sure.
15: That relates to AI. It was kind of interesting. There we go. Item number 21 in the show notes. AI hallucination on Chinese nuclear components almost led the U.S. military to attack. Which is,
16: I said feel good, Kyle, not scary great. Good. let's see. Intelligence reports circulated across the U.S. military this spring in the midst of the war with Iran immediately set off alarm bells. Chinese ship in the Middle East was transporting components of a nuclear weapons program. Yay!
15: Yes, they had made plans to intercept the vessel, to board it. You know, they had military planes in the air until they dug deeper into the report that was put together by the Special Operations Command, by an analyst there, and they found out that it was generated with the help of AI, and the chatbot the analysts used had inaccurately identified the material the ship was carrying. The report, according to the sources, was entirely false, but also, quote, almost started a war. It's,
16: tick, tick, tick.
15: Yeah, there's something else to be said. That's that is for sure. It is, not necessarily a feel-good story, but, we've had points in the past, too, where we have gotten close to bad things, and thankfully cooler heads prevailed, and this is a good example of that.
16: To round out happy then, because I'm probably getting down to my last little bits of time, I just want to say thanks to all of the customers at Callwood in the new area. I've probably had 300 people come in and say hi, welcome to the neighborhood, and everything else along those lines. So thanks everyone for coming out. It's greatly appreciated. Just wanted to say thank you.
15: Yeah, that's...
16: And that's besides the event that Kyle and Alan came out to. That's just them on their own coming in to say hi and doing different things.
15: Yeah, that's cool, definitely. And it's cool to have you out in my neck of the woods, too.
16: Yeah, I can sell you stuff, like a new Apple Watch.
15: Exactly.
16: Yeah, they're in stock.
15: Yeah, exactly. And I, once again, just to round it up for everybody on that, too, definitely check out the show notes. Look if you have iOS 26.7 available for you to download. Please do. It's a good update to have for bug fixes. And that just about wraps it up for this week.
16: I thought we said don't get 27, get 26.7.
15: 26.7. Oh, okay. If I said 27, I'm
16: in zoned out. Oh, good. I was like, I thought we said don't get 27. Okay, cool.
15: You were very correct on that. Yes.
16: Good, good.
15: And I just wanted to give a quick shout out as well to my friend Dave, who is probably listening on Radio Garden from Michigan, because you can listen internationally on things like Radio Garden. And from all of us at Tech Talk, rest up, buddy. And we will... That just about wraps our time up for today.
16: And so it goes.

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10: Good afternoon, I'm Koch Cadden on CFAX 1070 with your new news. Business groups in BC are applauding Premier David Eby's announcement that the province is pausing its planned PST expansion. Greater Vancouver Board of Trade President Brigitte Anderson says while the group is welcoming the pause, it is now looking for a permanent stop to the planned expansion. Meanwhile, the Business Improvement Areas of BC says the pause is the right move for the provincial economy, regardless of the political considerations surrounding the decision. EB announced the pause to a round of applause from delegates at the annual BC Municipalities Conference in Vancouver yesterday. Meanwhile, the next chair of NATO will not be Canadian. German General Carsten Breuer has been elected the next chair of the Alliance's Military Committee following a vote by NATO Chiefs of Defence in Copenhagen, Denmark. Chief of the Defence Staff General Jeannie Carignan ran against Breuer for the top NATO position. Only three Canadians have ever served as chair of the Military Committee, and the last time was during the Afghanistan War in the mid-2000s. And a huge drug bust in Victoria. RCMP and local law enforcement seized approximately 19 kilograms of suspected fentanyl and other illicit drugs, along with two loaded firearms. The investigation was launched into a residence in the 700 block of Belton Avenue last month. As part of that probe, Mounties became aware of an unfolding incident at the residence involving individuals believed to be associated with their rival group. During that incident, a firearm was discharged by the suspects at the scene, but no one was injured, but two loaded firearms and a cattle prod were used and individuals arrested. The subsequent search warrant undercovered the drugs along with multiple cell phones and $3,000 in cash. The individuals arrested during the incident are known to police. They were subsequently released pending further investigation. No charges have been laid. And Jobs Minister Paddy Hajdu says upcoming legislation will help reduce the number of times the federal government has to intervene in strikes. Speaking to reporters on Parliament Hill, Hajdu did not provide many details about expected plans to amend the Canada Labour Code, but she says no government wants to intervene in a strike.
11: Parties actually are better off if they can solve those problems themselves at the table, because nobody's happy with the solution that a government, through arbitration, it's independent, as you know, the Canadian Industrial Relations Board makes those decisions, but oftentimes both parties walk away and they say, ew, we don't like this, we don't like that, we didn't get what we wanted here, we're in a worse situation.
10: Employment and Social Development Canada said in a report earlier this month that employers and unions are divided over how much power Ottawa should have to intervene in labour disputes. And in sports news, Canada's women will play for gold at the Wheelchair Basketball World Championships this afternoon in Ottawa. The Canadians will play the United States in search of their first world title since 2014 in Toronto and their sixth total. Earlier this week, Canada defeated the Netherlands 85-73 to advance, while the United States defeated Great Britain 71-61 to qualify. Your CFAX weather up next. It's sunny and clear out there in the Greater Victoria area right now, with temperatures reaching around 17. Then tonight, fog patches will develop after midnight and temperatures will drop to a low of 9. I'm Koch Cadden on CFAX 1070. If it's happening, it's here. It's 12:04.
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13: 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You look under shows and there you'll find us, the Whole Home Show with me, Tony Joe. All of our contact information is there. Or as always, you can just Google me. Google and look up the name Tony Joe. Tony Joe Real Estate. Not Tony Joe White, the country singer. That's a whole different guy. Tony Joe Real Estate, and you will find my contact information, email, telephone number, all that kind of stuff. And I know you do because our listeners do reach out on a regular basis, not only to myself, but to the rest of the Whole Home Show team members as well, too. It is just fantastic. Today, we're going to be talking about what you can do with your unwanted furniture items, whether you're moving or downsizing, or you want to repurpose one of your rooms or whatever. Are you the type that likes to post them online on Marketplace or wherever and respond to telephone calls and wait for strangers to come to your house to take measurements and try out your furniture, ultimately deciding not to move forward? That's always lots of fun, isn't it? I say sarcastically. Is that what you're doing? Or could you have someone take care of that for you? Today, we're going to be chatting with recertified furniture and owner Elwin Tom about the services they provide to help people in the community here with liquidating their furniture needs, and more specifically, finding new homes for your sofa, your coffee tables, your end tables, your lamps, whatever it is. There are other people in the community here who will pay fair dollar, fair market value, making it a win-win for everyone. So very much looking forward to speaking with Elwin here. There is a show home, oh my goodness, I can't even speak today. A showroom that they have where they have all of the furniture pieces. Also a great website as well too. He'll be telling you all about that. We like to start our programs by talking about timely matters or things that have popped up, including things that you, our listeners, bring up, send me emails, and often ask me about the real estate transaction and the real estate process. I do realize and understand it's foreign to most. For people like myself or the other real estate agents in our community here, we do this on a day-to-day basis. So, you know, we're used to seeing things and the process, rules of engagement and all of those things. For most consumers, they buy or sell a home every 5 to 7 years and the rules change. Regulations change. I do want to speak about something that transpired today, and it's something called a revocation or revoking offers. You are familiar with the home buyer rescission period, the HB RP, which is a provincial regulation that came in some time ago. I have mentioned that this or discussed it a few times on our program here. As a little refresher here, folks, the provincial government has enacted the ability for a buyer, home buyer. That's why it's the home buyer rescission process. A home buyer is able to change their mind or rescind their offer within 3 days. 3 business days of acceptance of the contract. So let's just walk you through this for a brief moment. You are a buyer. You've made an offer on a property. You have an agreement. So you have an accepted offer to purchase between yourself and the seller. The government says, mandates that you have 3 business days as a buyer to decide for no specific reason at all. You just change your mind and say, I don't want to proceed with this purchase. You have 3 business days in order to enact that. And if you do, if you execute your right to rescind your offer within the 3 business days, the other part of the regulation is that you must pay the seller a fee of 0.25% of the purchase price. So on $1 million house, that's $2,500. That has been around for a while. By the way, this regulation is not waivable. You cannot remove it in a contract. You can't try to make your offer more appealing in a competitive situation by waiving that, because that is not allowed by the provincial government. So this is one of these things that was put into place because when we were at that stage in the market where people were buying unconditional, multiple offers, paying $50,000, $100,000, $200,000, $500,000 over list price. It was a crazy time for buyers. And every once in a while, I'm sure buyers had that buyer's remorse where they said, I don't know if I want to proceed with this. That's why the government enacted it. That being said, I will say, folks, and I ask this question often to my real estate colleagues, the amount of times that the home buyer rescission period is executed is actually very rare. Like, I can count almost on the fingers of one hand how many times I've heard my colleagues institute the home buyer rescission period. And I ask people around the province as well, too, including agents and managing brokers in Vancouver. They tell me the same thing. So even though it exists, it's kind of interesting. It hasn't really taken hold, and it's not something. It seems like when buyers make a commitment, they make a commitment. Now, that's just the home buyer rescission period. What I want to bring up today is something different. It's called revocation of an offer. And this happens when a buyer makes an offer on a property, and before the seller has either responded or accepted to the contract, it is possible for the buyer to revoke their offer, basically to say, hold on a second. I'm taking it back. I don't want to proceed with this process. I should actually start off by saying, by the way, real estate agents, talk to your managing broker about this, and consumers, buyers or sellers, if you're listening to this and you're curious, talk to your realtor about this, right? This happens in many different ways as well, too. It can happen in a counter offer situation where, for instance, if a buyer makes an offer on a property and the seller does not accept the offer, but

0: phone calls asking about the process and procedure. You know, the main thing for the real estate community, for those either representing the buyer or representing the seller, we all understand very carefully who it is we are, who is our client, who it is that we are representing. And the main thing is to make sure that the rules of engagement, you know, out there in the field, in the real estate field, are fair and are equitable. And, you know, it's just very, very interesting how sometimes confusion can fall into play here, because sometimes there are examples too, by the way, and I'll just say this really quick before we go to break. 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
0: Thanks for coming back. You're listening to The Whole Home Show, and I'm Tony Joe. Moving is a big process, and one of the biggest things that people are concerned about is what to do with their stuff. Not necessarily the little things, the trinkets and, you know, the silverware and the china sets and all of those things. But big things, furniture, what do you do with your furniture? You know, for many of us, long are the days since we called up our friends.

0: our buddies and rented a van or truck and hiked furniture up and down stairs. And sometimes when furniture was no longer needed, yeah, people would throw them on the side of the road. You still see that today, in fact. You know, it's a bit of a shame as well. A lot of those just end up becoming a landfill. And, you know, one of the nice things about today's day and age and technology and services specifically is you can find new homes for these things. They don't need to go to landfill. There's somebody who will appreciate these items. But you need to find a way to get the people connected and to find people that want to buy your whatever it is, use sectional or whatnot. And that's what we're talking about today. We have with us from Recertified Furniture Victoria, Elwyn Tom. Elwyn, thanks for joining us today.
1: Tony, thanks for coming. Having me on. I really appreciate it.
0: Okay, I'm so excited to hear about this because, again, as I said in my lead up here, it's often a concern that people have, you know, what's going to happen? What do I, you know, I'm moving from a house to a condo. I don't need this. I was in a house just last week. It had a huge sectional and it was really just for that particular living space. And they're downsizing. Like, no, that's not going to their new place, right? Mm-hmm. Tell us about Recertify Furniture and what it is you guys do.
1: Mm-hmm. Yeah, totally. Yeah. So, so we understand there's a fairly large problem with people moving. And so it's either they're downsizing or they're just moving, to a place with just totally different kind of atmosphere and that's going to require different decor, or they're moving far away and then taking furniture with them is going to be just not cost effective. And so basically, or it can be as simple as, you know, somebody's got a room with a big sectional in it and it goes one way. It faces one direction.
2: Oh, left side instead of right side.
1: Left side instead of right side.
2: Yeah.
1: Whereas with a new place, they could totally have that sectional except for it's facing the wrong way. Mm-hmm. And so there's lots of different reasons that when you move your furniture, it just doesn't really make sense for you to take it with you. And then you got to move on from it some way. And it's pretty tricky to move on from furniture because, like everybody knows, dealing with marketplace is, it can be pretty time consuming.
0: Facebook Marketplace. Yeah.
1: Yeah. Facebook Marketplace.
0: Although the one that people love is, even when you're giving away something for free, we want to come over and take a look.
1: Take a look.
0: You get the looky loos and it's, yeah. Okay. That's
1: you come in.
0: Yeah.
1: You try out your sectional, say, yeah. And they're sitting on it. They're sitting on each seat. They're scheduled in a, they come in at 7:30 PM and kind of rearrange your evening a little bit.
0: Yeah.
1: And they try each seat and they go, you know what? Not for us. Ugh. And then you get another person and they schedule in for, you know, a different day at 4:00 and you get off work a little bit early to go like meet them there. And then they just don't even show up.
0: Yeah.
1: Because they get busy for some reason or whatnot.
0: The no shows are frustrating.
1: Yeah. No shows. Yeah. And then you're always dealing with messages, of course. Like, you got to answer people's questions. People have questions, which makes sense. You know, buyers want to know what they're getting into.
0: Yeah, what are the measurements? What's the material in the back? Will you deliver? That's one of them, right? Yes.
1: Totally one of them, Donnie. Yep.
0: Yeah.
1: Will you deliver? Any little rips and tears? What does it smell like? How soft is the seat? All this stuff. Mm-hmm. That's just for sectionals or couches.
0: Yeah.
1: So...
0: what we're saying is that a marketplace can be a really frustrating problem. All you're trying to do is trying to find a new home for your furniture. And yet it becomes like a full-time job. It's a lot of work, right?
1: Mm-hmm. And plus you're in the midst of moving and like, you've got so many things to think about, right? You're in the middle of purchasing a new home or you've already closed on a new home.
0: Yep.
1: Or you're shopping around and you're juggling your job and you're juggling dealing with, you know, selling your home as well.
0: Yeah.
1: And so there's lots of things going on and, you know, finding a good new home for your furniture and getting a reasonable amount for it. It's just something that adds to the stress of everything.
0: Oh, something that has just popped into my mind too is, mm-hmm. you know, unlike a cell phone, you're selling a cell phone on Marketplace. You can arrange a meeting place, like, you know, someplace away from your home for safety. Yet when it comes to furniture, you're inviting strangers into your house. And this is, you know, I have not sold furniture. In fact, now that I know you, I know where to go. But I've never sold furniture off Marketplace or online. So I can only imagine it's like you're bringing people into your home. And yeah, you know, for some, that's a little, it's a little iffy, right?
1: Yeah, you're bringing in people and yeah, of course, you don't know who these people are.
0: Are they checking out your house? Or are they sussing it out? Yeah.
1: I know you're going to be, you know, I don't know. It's, there's lots of little things. And then maybe, you know, and little things too, like if these random people are going to be moving out your furniture, like, are they going to be dinging walls? Are they going to scratch your floors? Is that something that you're going to need to then, you know, deal with before, before the new buyers take possession, once you have sold your house?
0: Yeah.
1: So many little, there's lots of little things that just that add up.
0: Yeah. All right. So this is where you guys come in. So tell us about Recertified.
1: Yeah. So we are kind of, our goal is to, you know, we want to help people make their lives easier. And we want to, like at the same time, intrinsically help the environment. And so, our goal is to reduce waste through resale and make people's lives easier that are moving. And so we basically, if you've got furniture that we can take in, we will, schedule professional movers to pick up your furniture on either, you know, like the day before the new buyers take possession, or any day really, like the day that you want your furniture out of your house, we'll schedule professional movers to pick it all up on that day. And we'll bring the stuff that we can sell to our showroom in Victoria, and we will get it refurbished, as I like to say. So we'll deep clean everything. If anything needs repairs, we have specialists who can do wood repairs, fabric repairs, you name it. And of course, if it's cost effective, like we have to do things that are cost effective. It's not a fantasy world we're living in. So we do things that are cost effective. And we bring your furniture up to, bring it into as good a condition as possible, so for the next buyer can appreciate it for as long as possible. And then, of course, you can get a fair payout for it because we split what your furniture sells for 50-50. So, so that's kind of the main service we provide. And then sort of stacked onto that is sometimes... often people have some pieces that we just can't quite sell, but they still need to get rid of. And so we'll do our best getting those pieces to the right place, whether that's, you know, other local businesses that resell furniture or Habitat for Humanity. Mm-hmm. Or of course, if something needs disposal just because of the condition of it and the age, then of course we can get that disposed of. And yeah, we offer this as like a full service package, and we don't charge anybody upfront the moving fees or the disposal fees, or
0: it's consignment, right? It's
1: consignment. So movers come pick everything up, and then as things sell, the fees for the moving, and if there's any disposal that needs happening, like that'll come out of the consignment payout.
0: Yeah.
1: But basically, we get all your furniture picked up at a time that makes sense for you. And then we display it in our showroom after it's been refurbished. And so we can sell it for a pretty good fair market value, which it likely, you know, we're going to be able to sell it for more than a private seller would be able to sell it out of their homes for.
0: Yeah.
1: And so you're going to get half of what we sell it for. Yeah. But that number is probably a little higher than you could have sold it for, because it's been cleaned up really nice and it's had professional photos and it's in our retail store. Yeah. And so, yeah, I think it's kind of...
0: Well, there's a lot more to talk about. We do need to take a break here right now. We're having a chat with Elwin Tom from Recertified Furniture Victoria. I want to get to the showroom when we get back from our break here. Need to take our break there, folks. We'll be back in just a moment.
3: 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Island News. Now. Good afternoon. I'm Cáilte Cadden on CFAX 1070 with your news update. A bill to help reduce the number of times the federal government has to intervene in strikes could be coming soon. Jobs Minister Paddy Hajdu says no government wants to intervene in a strike and that parties are better off if they can solve problems themselves at the negotiating table. Although she did not provide many details about expected plans to amend the Canada Labour Code. Transport Minister Stephen McKinnon says the legislation isn't targeting the right to strike. Meanwhile, Canada's women will play for gold at the Wheelchair Basketball World Championship this afternoon in Ottawa. The Canadians will play the United States in search of their first world title since 2014 in Toronto and their sixth total. Earlier this week, Canada defeated the Netherlands 85-73 to advance, while the United States defeated Great Britain 71-61 to qualify. Meanwhile, more reporters have been denied to the White House a day after US President Donald Trump said he was barring them because of reporting he found to be fake news. The latest reporters banned are from three major news organizations, CNN, MS Now, formerly known as MSNBC, and Politico. A professor at Penn State University and an expert in media law says it has become pretty clear that this administration is not interested in playing by traditional First Amendment rules and norms. CNN media analyst Brian Stelter called the move a direct threat to press freedom in the United States and free speech test in America. I'm Cáilte Cadden on CFAX 1070. 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
0: Thanks for coming back. 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So much great information. Perhaps a guest from 4 years ago wasn't really relevant to your life at that time, but could be right now. 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In today's day and age, you know, you're listening to podcasts as you're in the car or you're mowing the lawn, blowing leaves, whoever, whatever. You know, there's so many great things to listen to. I hope that the Whole Home Show could be one that you would choose as well too. We are having a discussion today about what to do with your unwanted furniture. Elwin Tom is the owner at Recertified Furniture Victoria. Elwin, again, thanks for coming.
5: Thanks for having me. Good to be back, Jordan.
0: Yeah, so before the break, we are having a conversation about what you guys do. So you move, you get professional movers. So actually, that's a point that we started talking about. When you're selling something on Marketplace or you know, wherever online, you never know. You can get the, you know, teenage buddies trying to move a large piece of furniture out of your home and you know, house that you have just sold to somebody, and there's nothing worse than having gouges and chips and a whole bunch of damage happen. It's just another level of stress that you don't want to have. So, Elwin, you're saying that you have professional movers. They know what they're doing. They'll move the furniture out of the house. Actually, we should talk about this for a moment too, because it's a question of timing. You know, I do know, because I've had a lot of sellers, when they sell their house, they put things on Marketplace. They have to move out by the end of the month. And there is a new level of stress because the sofa hasn't sold yet. And it's the 28th of the month. And it's like, oh, my goodness, what do we do? And, you know, now we got to think about plan B or whatever. Whereas what you could do is, you know, they would schedule with Recertified. And you guys, they know it's leaving on the 28th. You know, there's nothing to worry about. And then after that point, it's in your hands, right? Because you take it down to your, you recondition it, take it down to your showroom, and then people can shop, right? Yeah. Let's talk about the showroom. So tell us about it.
5: Mm-hmm. Yeah. So we've got a showroom just outside of downtown Victoria. It's kind of like a warehousey space, but it's a little hard to get to if you do come down, but that's all right. Just trust Google Maps.
0: Yes.
5: Anyways. Yeah. So, our showroom, it's, we're open 7 days a week.
0: Whoop.
5: Monday to Saturday, 10 to 5, Sunday, 12 to 4.
0: Yep.
5: And, it's not the hugest showroom. It's about 3,400 square feet, but it's enough to hold a fair amount of furniture. And, it's just a good place to come down, check out the kind of stuff that we have in store. Our website's great for that as well. Our website has everything that we have on the showroom floor, and it's up to date, you know. So every time the piece hits the floor, it'll go on the website. But showroom is great for you to be able to sit on pieces. And for certain pieces, like sofas especially, they're kind of like shoes. You know, if somebody has a higher end piece, like a furniture that's a sofa, and they're making an investment in it, and so they're going to want to be sure that they really like it. And so our showroom is a good place, especially for sofas and chairs, for people to come and try things out and make sure that they like them. And you know, our staff, including myself, we've got a process to help people find what they are looking for. So help if they like formal mid-range or deep seating couches with soft, medium, or firm seats. We'll find out like the seat depth that they like, all this. We'll note down their details, and we'll note down their details. We don't have something on the floor at the moment that'll work for them. We've got notes for everybody that comes in, and this is good for people that are consigning with us, selling with us, because we've got all this data. And so if something like a sectional comes in that fits what somebody's looking for, that's previously been in the showroom, what? We're going to let that person know. Oh. And so it's going to make that sectional sell faster, that sofa sell faster, because there's a good chance that we'll be able to reach out to somebody that's looking for something with that seating feel.
0: Yeah.
5: And let them know that they should come try it out.
0: Fantastic. Fantastic. So folks, just in case you're wondering, the website is recertifiedfurniture.ca, recertifiedfurniture.ca. I'm looking at it right now. It has everything that Ellen was talking about. There's pictures of items. You've got, I see here, current favorites. That's a one of the links here. Recent arrivals. My goodness, looking at a reclaimed oak mirror, a big one. 55 by 96 inches, dressers, tables, lots of sofas. There's a lot of stuff here. Vintage German leather chair. lots of great stuff. So, folks, I would encourage you. So we're actually talking on two things right now. If you are needing to liquidate or find new homes for your furniture, call Ellen at Recertified, or if you're shopping, actually, this is just another great shopping location for people out there. And especially if they're looking for something, I'm sure you bump into really special things, right?
5: We got some interesting things. Yeah. We get some. Yeah. We sure do.
0: Okay. Yeah. And so if you're looking for something unique or something special, probably a good place for you to pop by and have a look. I am noticing, because you made a mention about Google Maps. So you guys are on Gorge Road, and you're located kind of close to Victoria Hyundai there, right?
5: Yeah, exactly. It's tricky. It's like the entrance is actually on Garbali Road. Mm-hmm. The address is Gorge Road. So you got to make this really awkward corner. I think it's the most awkward in Victoria.
0: I know that space, because we have friends and businesses that we use there as well too. But yeah, like you said, trust Google Maps, right?
5: Mm-hmm. Exactly.
0: Yeah. All right. So again, we're thinking here, folks. You know, what are you going to do with your furniture? And by the way, you don't need to be selling. You don't need to be moving right now. I'm sure many of us have pieces of furniture that it's like it's been bugging you. Is it sitting there in your basement, or is it taking up room in your garage? Doesn't mean you need to be selling. You could be calling Elwin right now and reclaiming that. That's another thing, like reclaiming rooms in your house, right, Elwin?
5: Totally, yeah. Freeing up space. You might just have stuff that it's been in your house for a little too long, and your goals with your decor are changing. You really want to change things up, or yeah, you've just got too much stuff from a previous move, and yeah, whatever it is, like, we all just do full homes, we'll do individual pieces. So
0: yeah, for sure. Well, again, folks, the website is recertifiedfurniture.ca. It's just such a great concept, Ellen, because again, it's keeping these things out of the landfill. I was having a conversation not that long ago with somebody about how, you know, I was in the business back in the time where we didn't have the internet, right? It was the classified ads in the newspaper, and you know, people struggled to sell things because auction houses wouldn't take everything. And as a result, a lot of these things, and probably a lot of good items, ended up in our landfill. And that's just not a good thing. I do know, again, through clients and through, when people are selling their homes, I hear all these stories about people coming and picking up something, and it's perfect for them. Perfect for them. It really has made their day. And it's because of the fact that, you know, technologically nowadays, we're able to connect people, sure. Yeah, with these things. And this is what you do as well too. There's more to talk about, Ellen. We need to take our last break of the day here. Again, folks, Ellen Tom from Recertified Furniture down on Gorge Road. 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Ellen, hold your seat there. We'll be back in just a moment.
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0: Thanks for coming back. You're listening to The Whole Home Show, and I'm Tony Joe. We're having a conversation with Elwin Tom. He is the owner of Recertified Furniture. We've been talking all about what to do with your furniture pieces, large or small. Let's keep them out of the landfill. Let's find new owners for them, people who will love them as much as you did at some point. At some point in time, you know, Elwin, everyone's got these memories of going down and shopping for furniture. And, you know, I mean, I think about pieces that I have in my home right now and being in the furniture store and trying them out and then waiting for the delivery time. You know, it's like weeks or months after and it shows up at your house. I still have pieces right now. However, sometimes their usefulness expires. Right. And it's time to, as we've said, move, time to downsize, time for a new, you know, you mentioned at the very beginning, decor. Sometimes people are moving to a new home and the style of furniture that they have now does not match the place they're going. I have seen it many times before where a client literally dispose is a bad word, but literally gives away all of their old stuff because they're moving to something. And it's like a fresh start. Especially if they're starting, you know, they're downsizing into a condo or something like that, going into, you know, modern, current day furniture and all that kind of stuff. Mm-hmm. But this is where you guys come in, because you are helping people find new owners for their pieces. So let's just kind of go back a little bit to what we talked about. We talked about the process, you picking up, reconditioning. You'll see many of these things at your showroom down Garbley and Gorge Road. You did mention sometimes things don't sell, right?
5: Mm-hmm.
0: Yeah.
5: Things don't sell. Yeah. Well, so we're pretty selective with what we will sell on the showroom floor.
0: Okay.
5: And so we're going to sell as much as we can. We want to sell things. And that's what the business we're in.
0: Yeah.
5: And we want to give new life to as many things as possible, but we are still selective of what we take in. We really take in brand name modern furniture, brands like Restoration Hardware, Crate and Barrel, Yeah. Skin designs.
0: For instance, I'm noticing on your website, I'm not seeing any 1970s vintage, you know, those sofas that I was a kid, you know, smoke filled rec rooms and things like, there's none of that kind of stuff. Mm-hmm. Right? Yes.
5: Mm-hmm. Yeah. No. And just the reality of that is there's just such a surplus of that kind of furniture, really. And even college kids.
0: Yes.
5: You know, have got a surplus of things to choose from for free if they really want it.
0: Yep.
5: We got to be realistic with what we can sell. It is really rare for us to not be able to sell a piece, to be honest. If we're going to take it in, our average turnaround time is 3 weeks. And, you know, there's outliers in that. But it is like we basically never can't sell something. I can think of one, and we got a piece in the shop we've had it for a year, and it's a boardroom / dining table. It's solid granite. It's 9 feet long and 5 feet wide. It weighs.
0: It's almost impossible to find a room that size.
5: That's the problem, right?
0: Yeah, yeah.
5: It's, you just need a large boardroom or a huge dining room to be able to fit that
1: table. That's like a pool table.
5: It's like at least a pool table. Yeah, it takes six guys to move. And so that's an oddball just because of the size.
0: Yeah.
5: But other than that, if we can't sell something, we'll eventually lower the price or eventually look at donating it. Yeah. But that's like, I'm talking like one in 200.
0: A rarity. Yeah. You did mention at the beginning how, you know, some other sources might be, for instance, Habitat for Humanity, the Restore. Mm-hmm. Is great. I know that that clients are going there anyways and, you know, donating as much as they can. You know, the donation aspect is nice because, of course, you know, people are donating and Habitat, you know, it helps fund their builds and all that kind of stuff. Mm-hmm. Now, for a service like Recertified, I mean, this is a business. So there is a cost. You also mentioned a couple of times you split the proceeds with the owner, right?
5: Mm-hmm. Yeah.
0: Yeah.
5: Yeah. Yeah, exactly. So yeah, we have a couple of options. We'll consign things or we'll buy them outright. Oh. Generally speaking, we're able to buy just about anything outright that we can consign. It's just going to be a lower, most likely the seller of the furniture is going to get less if they're taking an outright payout. Because we have to like hedge our bets on it. We've got some risk involved.
0: Yes.
5: And so we need to offer them a lower amount than what the predicted consignment payout is.
0: Yep.
5: Because the risk is then fully on us.
0: Yep.
5: And
0: the other factor is time too, because then they get their check now as opposed to, you know, it may take whatever it is, the 3 weeks or the month or whatever you're talking about. So yeah, there's the certainty of getting now as opposed to later.
5: Exactly. Yeah. So the option is there for pretty much like for the vast majority of pieces for cash buyouts. Mm-hmm. If you're looking for value, consignment is the way. If you want cash right away, then you can take our upfront payout. So generally speaking, the fee is we consign at a 50-50 rate.
0: Yeah.
5: Now there's just exceptions here for a couple things. It's bed frames. Because of bed frames needing to be disassembled, there's an extra cost with that, and then reassembled in our showroom for photos, and then disassembled and moved to storage because they take up a lot of space and it's not cost effective to top them on the floor.
0: Yeah.
5: And then we got to reassemble them back. We got to bring them out to show buyers if they want to see each piece, and then they got to be reassembled back in the new buyer's home. So they're just extra bed frames, and so we consigned those at a 70-30 split.
0: Yeah.
5: So 70, the seller just gets 30%. Mm-hmm. And then we do the same with dining tables, just because it's tricky, but they're saying dining is dead, and it's not dead. It's not dead. That's the saying, but it is just trickier to sell dining tables right now. So we still sell them, but because of the space they take up and what they sell for and the lower demand compared to other furniture, mm-hmm. we do a 70-30 rate. But for everything else, it's a 50-50 split.
0: Yeah.
5: And then...
0: By the way, the conversation about dining, and again, we have this a lot with people. Oh my goodness, we have the buffet and hutches, and you know the matching dining room table and chairs. And we hear from our clients that the only time they use them twice a year was Thanksgiving and Christmas, and they spent a lot of money on these things. And you know, at a time, you know, when there were whatever $5,000, $20,000. They are not an appreciating asset. In fact, it is quite the opposite. And what we do find and what we've heard, and I know that you're going to tell us this as well, too, the people today, you know, or the youth of today, as our seniors say, they have no interest at all in that sort of lifestyle. In fact, I was at a condo just this weekend where there was no dining room table because the people ate at the counter, the buffet bar. And that's how it was all set up. So, it's just the way of things today, right?
5: Mm-hmm. Yeah, exactly, Tony. Yeah. So that's that for consignment and the split. And yeah, generally I say, you know, yeah, you're getting half of what it sells for most pieces.
0: Yep.
5: But we probably can sell them for a little bit more than you're going to be able to sell them for.
0: Well, and this is the point, because if they, you know, if you're trying on Facebook Marketplace and then you got somebody who's, there's shrewd negotiators out there who work the marketplace and they're looking for a deal. And, you know, for you as the furniture owner, you might be sitting there going, oh, I wanted, you know, whatever. I wanted $500, but this guy's here right now and he'll take it today. Maybe. And he's, you know, he wants to give me $250 or something like that. Then you got to wonder, you know, going through the process with recertified, because you recondition, because you have it in the showroom, higher chance that you would end up with a higher, higher sale price. And as a result, a higher net dollar for the owner, right?
5: Yeah, exactly. For sure. Yeah, exactly. So, yeah, those are the fees. The professional movers, of course, that those cost money as well to bring it to us, and then that's covered by us up front, but comes out of the consignment payout.
0: Yeah.
5: And then if we need to do repairs to your furniture, like really little things, we'll just do those. But if there's, you know, extensive cleaning that needs to be done, heavy upholstery, shampoo, and hot water extraction, mm-hmm. We bill per hour for that, and we bill a pretty reasonable wit rate. It's $29 an hour for professional upholstery cleaning services. And so, yeah, it's generally well worth it to get a dirty white couch to be a very clean white couch.
0: So it pops, right?
1: Exactly.
0: Yeah. Well, again, folks, you know, I'm looking at the website right now, and my goodness, there's a couple of pieces that, you know, I think I could probably look at, but I'd need to get you the old pieces to deal with. You know, we started the conversation by talking about sectionals. Wow, sectionals are handy. I have two, but you're right, because they're either left or right side, and as a result, you know, they may not fit the room that you that you're trying to figure out. But folks, we've got things like coffee tables, dining tables, end tables, chairs, stools. My goodness, there's a lot of stuff here. Recertifiedfurniture.ca. And so what's the best way for people to reach you if they want to connect with you, Ellen?
5: For sure. Yeah. So basically, if you go to our website, there's our contact info on there, like phone number, email. Mm-hmm. If you got furniture to sell to us, if it's just like a piece or two, you can submit the form on our website. Okay. If you've got 23 pieces of furniture because you're moving and that's how many you have, it's just best to call us. Like, we're available 7 days a week within our business hours. Just call in or email us. If you want to just email some or email the link to your listing, your home's listing.
0: Oh, yeah.
5: We can just look at your furniture.
0: So for what you're saying is, for instance, somebody is listed on MLS and of course the furniture is right there. They could just send, so that you probably get that, right? People send you listings.
5: Yeah. Yeah, exactly. And so we can take a look and just, you know, over the phone explain to you like what we could do with your furniture. And that's basically it. So call in, come into the store if you'd like, email us, or submit photos on the form on our website, whatever is just easier for you. And feel free to send the link to your listing and your MLS listing, and we can look at the photos from there. And yeah, that's basically it.
0: Very good. That's Elwin Tom. He's the owner of Recertified Furniture Victoria. It's a service in town here that helps you find homes for your unwanted furniture pieces, keeping them out of the landfill. And I think this is fantastic. Elwin, thanks for joining us today.
5: Tony, thanks for having me on.
0: And again, folks, if you need to find them, recertifyfurniture.ca. Great having you here following us again today on CFAX 1070. We'll be here for you all this time next week.
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15: Now this update from the Canadian Press. A bill to help reduce the number of times the federal government has to intervene in strikes could be coming soon. Canada's jobs minister says no government wants to intervene in a strike and that parties are better off if they can solve problems themselves at the negotiating table. The next chair of NATO will not be a Canadian. Only three Canadians have ever served as chair of the military committee, and the last time was during the Afghanistan war in the mid-2000s. In Quebec now, local police say a driver struck and injured six pedestrians at a country music festival early this morning before fleeing the scene. The suspect has since been arrested and taken in for questioning. Canada's women's team will play for gold at the Wheelchair Basketball World Championships this afternoon in Ottawa. They're playing against the United States. And more reporters have been denied access to the White House. From the Canadian Press, I'm Naira Ahmed.
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18: 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We are on location today. My guest today is Dennis O'Rourke. He's the visionary behind Peak Cellars and O'Rourke Family Estate. We're also joined by Ian Scrimeta. He's the general manager of O'Rourke Family Estate and Peak Cellars. We are here at a place that's very hard to describe, so I'm going to start with Dennis for that. Dennis, welcome to the show, by the way. Great to see you.
19: Thank you.
18: Ian, good to see you as well.
20: You as well. Thank you.
18: You've survived Dennis for 12 years?
20: Oh, he's a big softie.
18: Yeah, he's a big softie. Well, we've been following you for like a dozen years, Dennis, and you promised a lot when I met you, and I have to say you delivered. Was it as easy as it looks?
19: Well, some days it's a little trying, but you know, if it was easy, anybody would do it. So yeah. We just keep plugging away every day, and hopefully it gets better and better, and it's getting better and better.
18: We'll talk more about that. It's so much more than a winery. But you came to build a winery at some point. Were you interested in wine, or why winery?
19: I really don't know a heck of a lot about wine. I love building things. I've been building things all my life, freeways and all sorts of things like that, subdivisions. Yeah. And when I came out here, and I've been around this parcel out here for a long, long time, and I met a guy, a winemaker I liked, and I thought, you know, I like growing things and doing things like that. But yeah. It's... And all the way I do things, and as you see, this big yellow house over here used to sit on the top of the hill, and I sat up here one day, and I said, I can't have this yellow house here, so I decided one day to lift it up and get a house mover, and we moved it over there, so... Mm. You know, if I don't like something and it's in the way, we will change it. We'll make the place the way we want to make it. And ever since we've started this, that's how we build. If we don't like it, we change it. And I'm not going to say afterward, geez, I wish I would have changed that. We just muscle it. And if it's wrong, we get rid of it and start over again.
18: But this location on the lake, the views, the whole, you know, you've really hit it out of the park here. And you built it all on rock. You're kind of partial on rock. You talk a lot about it, and you expose a lot of it.
19: Well, it when you put something on a rock, it never goes anywhere. It stays where you put it. It's here for good. They talk about these doomsday shelters. I think I have one of the best doomsday shelters you could have now.
18: Yeah,
19: As you sure do. As you see the caves down there, and we're hooked into 2-million-liter reservoir up on top, all gravity-fed down into the site, and... So it's a pretty good place. If things go a little bad, you know, we could maybe find a place to hang out.
18: It's a big site. It stretches quite a ways down the road. You have Pinot Noir, Chardonnay vines sort of running down almost into the lake. It's really well designed. I want to ask you, when visitors arrive here at Peak Sellers 2 or here at Auroric, what do you hope they're talking about on that drive home besides the wine?
19: Well, I mean, everybody that comes here, And it even affects me sometimes when I come back here. I can't believe what we've built here, you know. And I see it every day, and it still surprises that what the hell were you thinking, you know? And I think people say the same thing. They said, you know, as we all do, is, you know, it surprises me, and it surprises everybody what we've done.
18: Yeah, lots of things have happened here, Ian, over the short period of time. But, you know, the number one question is, are they open? What's going on? And and now it is opening up. And what's the kind of feedback you're hearing from people just walking through the door? They must be just in awe of some of this.
1: Yeah, I mean, the number one thing we get is people are just stunned when they leave. They walk away going, pondering what they just saw. We had someone up recently that came and did a tour and then sent me a message, you know, 2 days later saying, I still am trying to figure out what I saw.
18: Yeah.
1: It was just unbelievable. There's nothing near it in British Columbia and nothing quite like it in the world that I've seen. It's just, you know, it's an architectural marvel. It's so well laid out, so well thought out. It offers so much to people. It's amazing.
18: Dennis, you've done so much. Do you feel like a visionary now? Like, because to envision this alone is something special, and it looks like you've thought a lot about it.
19: I have, and I think every day and every night about it. I'm very, very fortunate that I can afford to do something like this.
18: Mm-hmm.
19: And you really got to be mad at your money to do this. Economically, it makes no sense at all.
18: Yeah.
19: It's being built probably for 25 years from now. Like I say, there's 16,000 meters of concrete we've poured here, made all the concrete ourselves, never failed the test, you know, and it's not going to go anywhere. It's very solid. You know, we're proud of what we've done here.
18: Yeah. Have you learned anything about the wine business?
19: I like wine. I never used to drink that much white, but boy, I sure loved our Chards and the Grunewald liners and even Rieslings. I never used to like Riesling. I can't believe how good that grape is and how much I like Riesling and how many foods it goes with.
18: Wow. I also want, perhaps you could quickly explain what you're doing with a theater inside this building, because it's quite amazing. People are already, you know, talking about it. Someone mentioned to me that you could have a Broadway play in there now. What's going on there?
19: I think if you dream it, we can do it. And and that's one of the reasons I brought a different architect in for the theater, because they weren't seeing what I was seeing, so I had to change horses. And I think the people that we have doing it now are going to give me the vision that I could see down there.
18: Yeah.
19: And we really made the decisions. We had one of the designers up here this week, and she sees what I want now. So I think we're well on the way.
18: Yeah.
19: And some things were done wrong, and we'll cut them out of there that weren't right. We're going to change that.
18: This is something that really surprises me. You've taken me through walls where there was a wall, and now there's no wall because you decided that wall shouldn't be there. And you said something like, well, maybe they'll move it in 10 years, but I'm not waiting.
19: No, do it now, because I want to be around here and have it done while I'm here.
18: You know,
19: and I got a best before date like everybody does.
18: You got beautiful underground cellars here, which is important for storing wine.
19: Yeah.
18: But it's become more of an integral part of the whole building now, I think.
19: Well, it was really what connected everything together, and that's the reason we had to build the Peak. I never planned on building that over here, but I met a mining contractor that said, yeah, I can dig you some tunnels. And so the tunnels connect every piece of it. You can drive your car around in them. You can drive from one side to the other to get into the big event hole.
18: Mm-hmm.
19: And it changed the whole scope of what I was doing here. And then when Adrian the first few years when he started making some wine here, I couldn't believe it could taste that good. And I thought, hell, if the wine is that good, I think I'll keep building. So the wine really drove everything because of the quality of what the wine was.
18: You do a lot of big business in your lifetime, and you've set up a lot of opportunities for businesses to come here, too. You have like several boardroom setups here. How does all that work together?
19: Well, and we've done a lot of events here for charities, and we like doing those, and we've raised a lot of money for charities. Long before this was open, we were doing charities out of here. And we think it's suited for lots of big companies to come and do their board meetings here and things like that. I do some of my board meetings here and some of the investment clubs I'm with. It's kind of a fun place to come, and we have lots of accommodations on the hill. And that makes it really handy when you come and stay here, have dinner. Don't have to worry about driving home at night.
18: Yeah. My guest is Dennis O'Rourke. He is the owner here on the top of the hill, and I mean on the top of the hill at O'Rourke Family Estate. We can see almost all the way down to Kelowna from this area. This amphitheater also is really a marvel, not so much because it's an amphitheater, but the size of it, the planning. Can you talk a bit about the width and what you thought about all that?
19: Well, it probably got larger than most things around here in my life. But we had 700 people in here the other night for the four tenors. And Jens Lindemann was here, a good friend of mine that plays the trumpet. And, I mean, you could add 1,400 people in here. Mm-hmm. You know, we just had one row in the balconies, and but it functioned really, really well.
18: Yeah, fantastic. Well, I would say you're off to a great start. You're off to a great first decade, hopefully things will continue here at O'Rourke Family. And people will be drinking your wine now soon. It's going to be much more widely available.
19: Yeah, we really haven't started to sell anything out of O'Rourke Family Estate, but we have a large warehouse up here, and we have a lot of very good wines. And, yeah, I told the guys the other day they could start selling some of it.
18: Right on. Thanks so much for having us today, and thanks for the impressive tour.
19: Thank you. Well, you're not finished.
18: I'm not finished. I'll be back.
19: We'll give you a little bit more tour yet, you know.
18: Yeah. Okay, that was Dennis O'Rourke, owner of O'Rourke Family Estates and Peak Sellers, and General Manager Ian Scrimeta. Up next, more with Ian and Quentin Bennett, Culinary Director, O'Rourke Family Estate and Peak Sellers.
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0: What's new since we were here in September 25?
1: Well, you can come join us for a tour and tasting, which you can book online at our website at aurorafamilystates.com, and that runs 5 days a week, so not available on Mondays and Tuesdays, but every other day of the week we have that available for people, so they can book themselves online and come and check out a tour of the facility, followed by a...
0: So they can do it the same day if there's a spot available? Is
1: correct.
0: That's correct?
1: They can.
0: So
1: yep.
0: They, without calling, they can just do all that?
1: Yeah, it's all by appointment, so we prefer people book ahead of time. But
0: yeah.
1: If there's a slot available, absolutely, you can go online and book.
0: Okay, and so what is the tour and tasting like now here?
1: It's pretty, well, similar to what you've seen, but a bit more focus on the winemaking side of things. So you get a... We take you through the facility, show you the lay of the land, what we've built, what we're building so far through winemaking, through the caves, and then you finish in the winemaker's tasting room that we have down below us and go through the wines.
0: And that would take an average?
1: An hour and a half, I would say, to get the most out of it, for sure. Some people take a bit longer. Some people take a little bit less, but generally about an hour and a half to get through it all.
0: And if you want to walk steps, you can walk as many as you want, right?
1: Correct, yeah. You can do a lot of steps, for
0: yeah.
1: sure.
0: I want to talk a bit about Row 188, because it was kind of a pop-up at the beginning, but now it's much more... formalized.
1: Yeah, so it's an ongoing thing. It's open every Friday, Saturday, and Sunday for dinner service.
0: Yeah.
1: We have 3-course and 5-course, which Quinton will be able to talk to better than I will.
0: Yeah.
1: And give you kind of the lay of land for where we're going in the future with it.
0: And Quinton, I know you're in charge of both sites, but let's start with Row 188. What kind of a restaurant is it? How would you describe it to people?
2: Row is very, we're trying to do a bit more of a French kind of style of mm-hmm. cuisine out here.
0: Mm-hmm.
2: Me coming on board was very much to be like working with the terroir and really trying to push the envelope of what we actually have around within the Okanagan and with this valley that we're in.
0: In Lake Country,
2: yeah. So the food, a little bit more upper tiered. Mm-hmm. We're trying to kind of play on that Michelin kind of level, trying to really start to push the boundaries of things.
0: Right.
2: We're going to be changing the menu format up a little bit coming into the winter. And going to rework it for the new season.
0: Is it a set menu, or can people choose, or how does it work?
2: So what we're going to do is we're going to kind of play with French classics, but then make them a little bit more modern and have that more of the a la carte style, which is will be a set 3-course, but you can choose what you want out of that. So it'll be like five starters, 5 mains, 5 desserts,
0: right.
2: And you can kind of build your own set 3-course menu.
0: Right.
2: And then we want to do a tasting menu or our terroir menu on the side of that one, which will really showcase the land and everything we have around here. Mm-hmm. I mean, we've got a lot of gardens. We have orchards. We've got the mountains up the top, the hills up here. I mean, we've got a lot of things that are from foraging wildflowers to spruce to even edible moss to our gardens that we can grow everything and anything that we really want to. We've got greenhouses. And then obviously we have all the stone fruits,
0: wow.
2: So which we took on this year. And are producing some fantastic things that are very rare also.
0: It sounds like a dream job to be, you know, situated here.
2: Yeah, definitely. I mean, like, I've been around the block. I've worked in a lot of different countries. Canada, I've been here for 10 years, and this is kind of my home is Canada now. I've got my young family here, and we really want to make a go of it. And what I like about the Okanagan, and particularly here, it's very much reminiscent of, like, France or in England, where you've got... the gardens, you've got produce that is growing around you, you've got the farms, great purveyors, artisanal cheesemakers. There's a lot of people like that's more of a European style.
0: Yeah.
2: So that lends well into this culinary mecca that we want to kind of create.
0: Yeah. My guest is Ian Scrameda. He's the general manager, and Quinton Bennett is the culinary director at O'Rourke Family Estates and Peak Cellars. You oversee the restaurant at Peak Cellars, which is a different thing altogether.
2: Yeah, there's lots going on, but it's fun because you know, as chefs, we always like, we want to produce like amazing food, be very detail orientated, and that's what Row is, and we love to do that. But then when we want to eat ourselves, we're very casual. We want something more like
0: you like
2: hearty.
0: simplicity.
2: And that's where we have Peak. You know, Peak is that really amazing bring your family kind of restaurant where you can have an amazing pizza pie to like simple desserts to really nice well braised simple but well flavored local ingredient
0: food. And open 7 days a week.
2: Oh, open seven days a week,
0: for lunch and dinner.
2: Lunch and dinner,
0: yeah.
2: And very busy. So also good to make a reservation before you turn up, I'll tell you.
0: And apparently the owner tells me there's no private events there. He likes the place to be open all the time.

0: We do private events, but we don't sell it out. Yeah. So if we do events there, we do a lot of events. We've got like Oktoberfest coming up now. That's kind of the Paik and the Beer Fest.
1: Yeah, that'll be October 11th.
0: Yeah, October 11th.
1: Every year.
0: That's going to be massive. So yeah. We also do like pop-up dinners. Like we do the Agatha Garden dinner series, which is really, it's like Paik is a farm to table restaurant,
2: right?
0: Like that's quintessentially what it is. And the best way to do a good farm to table restaurant is to actually keep food as simple as possible and as fresh as possible.
2: Yeah, exactly.
0: So we do a lot of these pop-up dinners up there too, part of our supper club, Agatha's Garden dinner series, which we've done too, which is just only, the allocation is we can only use veg from the garden.
2: Oh, wow.
0: And then, so that can be a 4-course, 5-course, kind of dinner that we actually cook outside. We mostly do barbecue or open flame kind of cookery to kind of do that.
2: Sure.
0: But there's a lot that happens, yeah.
2: And you get a lot of tourists, I know, but it's also a local restaurant for
0: very
2: a lot
0: much.
2: Of people.
0: We have a really, yeah, we have an amazing local following. I mean, which is true to Dennis. I mean, I think in essence, like when Dennis moved out there, there wasn't a restaurant here for him. So that's why he built it, really. And through that, there's a lot of people that were in this area that were just looking
2: for
0: a good local restaurant. And it's definitely become that spot, you know.
2: Ian, we don't have we have a couple minutes, but I really want to talk about how the wines fit in. Like, do the chefs work with the winemakers, or who gets involved in what wines are served in which place?
1: For Paik or Verse here?
2: Both of them, yeah. How does it work?
1: Yeah, the winemaking team works closely with the culinary team and the front of house team to do like all our menus here at Row 188 and at Paik Cellars. You'll see every dish has a wine paired to it. Mm-hmm. So Amy and Steph both work closely with the culinary team and front house team to taste through dishes, taste through the wines, make the best pairings possible.
2: Yeah.
1: Of course, when Quentin alluded to like the Agatha's Supper Club, events like that, they work collaboratively and very closely as well on what they want to go with.
2: Yeah.
1: But it's a very, you know, we're a winery, so we're very wine-centric. So you'll see pretty much every client offering revolving around wine.
2: Quentin, do you go the other way? Like, are there some things in the wines that you would suggest to the winemaker saying, you know, the food here, we could have more acid or less, or I don't know.
0: Yeah,
2: your input might be.
0: Well, with food and wine pairings, I've always had the philosophy that you can either play with it, you can play with it, or you can fight it.
2: Yeah.
0: So with your dish, you know, I don't normally play the fight route that much, but it doesn't. Not to say that the wine dictates all the food that comes out.
2: Right.
0: You know what I mean? I mean, or else we would be kind of putting ourselves in a bit of a box.
2: Yeah.
0: But on our tasting menus, for like, that is where we really channel it with the wine. You know,
2: right.
0: We need to nail it. But a lot of the dishes, when we do our menus, we're tasting the wine. Well, I've tasted a lot of the wine, and then we sit down with Steph, and she'll be like, this will work well with this, and we do our notes. So when I'm creating a menu or I've got things in mind, I'll be like, you know, that'll work with that bottle that she's mentioned, or I know she's got something else that's coming through. And then sometimes there'll be a dish I'm like, yes, isn't really going to work, but then I want to put that dish on. You know, so then we don't have a wine that will necessarily pair with it, so then that's why I need to call her in and be like, what do you think? What do you have that's either going to work with this or fight with it, and how are you going to take that, you know?
2: Well, gentlemen, thanks for the update. Lastly, how do we get reservations or how do we book times if we want to go to these restaurants?
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2: Yeah.
1: You can go online and book there. And then for Paik Cellars, same thing. You can book online at Paik Cellars.
2: And you suggest rezos? Like,
1: yeah, absolutely.
2: Don't show up.
0: It books up fast.
1: Row 188, you definitely want to make a reservation ahead of time.
2: Thanks so much.
1: Our pleasure.
2: That was Ian Scromedi. He's the general manager here at O'Rourke Family Estates. And Quentin Bennett is the culinary director for both O'Rourke Family Estate and Paik Cellars. Up next, Stephanie Stanley, winemaker, and Amy Painter, associate winemaker here at O'Rourke Family Estates in Lake Country.
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2: Hi, this is Anthony Gismondi with 2 Minutes in Penticton, and I'm joined by Kevin Pierce. He's the executive director at Visit Penticton. Kevin, it's mid-September through mid-October. It's a pretty wonderful time to visit Penticton.
5: It sure is, Anthony. Honestly, it's one of my favorite times of year. The other being March through May. The weather's fantastic. Crowds have eased up, and there's still so much happening.
2: Yeah, the wineries are open. The restaurants are buzzing. And where else can you have that kind of food and wine experience with one of those one-of-a-kind Okanagan sunsets?
5: Yeah, exactly. 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
2: And your team calls the Penticton Farmers Market one of the best farm markets in the province. It runs right through till the end of October.
5: Yeah, every Saturday. It's a real community gathering. Locals and visitors can pick up amazing, fresh, local ingredients, many of which end up on the plates of those world-class chefs. 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And so much, there's actually discussions right now to carry on through the winter.
2: Yeah. 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
2: Sounds like we got a pretty good reason to visit Penticton this fall. Kevin, thanks so much for joining us.
5: Thanks, Anthony. 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
2: That's Kevin Pierce from Visit Penticton. 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
2: Hello, we're back on location and pleased to welcome Stephanie Stanley, winemaker at O'Rourke Family Estate and Peak Cellars, and Amy Painter, an associate winemaker at O'Rourke Family Estate. Stephanie and Amy, it's great to have you back on the show, both of you. How are you?
6: Doing well.
2: You don't look too stressed. You're in the middle of a harvest, but you look pretty fresh.
6: We happen to have a day off today.
2: Oh, wow.
6: Of processing. Day off of processing.
2: We made you come in to do this. There you go.
6: Exactly.
2: Yeah. Well, it's great to have you. We've been doing a lot of talking about everything but wine on this show. There's so much going on here at the estate, but I thought we'd focus on the wines in this segment. Maybe the ethos. Maybe you can start, Stephanie, and talk just a little bit about the focus here in terms of wine.
6: Well, then that's even changed a lot since we first started in 2020 when we first started making wines here. The focus was intended to be Chards and Pinots, different styles, different expressions. But in recent years, possibly with the evolution of having a restaurant and then developing a wine club, we've realized that we probably need more than Chard and Pinot.
2: Mm-hmm.
6: So we are branching out and exploring some fun new things.
2: And Dennis is drinking white wine. He's messing the whole thing up.
6: Is he drinking Riesling?
2: He's a big white wine fan now. But you haven't given up on Chardonnay and Pinot Noir.
6: It's a
2: fantastic sight. What have you learned? How do you make a Chardonnay here now? Or does it make itself?
6: I guess it kind of makes itself a little bit. With the one thing we've always done here with our Chardonnay and Pinot program is built the yeast culture almost from the vineyard. So not just the expression of the vineyard from the fruit characters and the way the grapes grow on our different soil profiles, but we're actually even getting the ferment started from the grapes and the natural yeast that live on the surface of the grape and building that culture. So it really is this vineyard expressing itself in the wines.
2: Yeah. And you start right in the vineyard, actually. You do a wild ferment that gets started in the vineyard, more or less.
6: Yes, yep.
2: Which is interesting for people who maybe don't know that.
6: Yeah, bring a bin out and we cut, I don't know, 50 kilos or so of clusters and then get in there with our feet and squish them down and just get all the juices flowing in contact with the surface of the grapes, and it just helps start building that culture that's there naturally.
2: Yeah. I think that's such a good idea because it really links the wine to the place. Then there's no other way to see it other than that. Mm-hmm. It's about location. Amy, you worked a lot down south, like in Okanagan Falls. How different is it here in Lake Country?
7: Very different, like very different soils, very, very different climate. But, I mean, it's really exciting to be able to be a part of what we've got going here. Like the different clones that we have planted, all of the different soil types, the granite soils, such different expressions of varieties that are like very familiar to me.
2: Yeah.
7: But just seeing them in a more cool climate expression, which is exciting.
2: And you're offering like a six-year-old Chardonnay, which tastes mm-hmm. like it was made yesterday almost. It's so fresh. Mm-hmm. That's got to be fun to have wines like that to play with. It doesn't look like they're going anywhere in a hurry.
7: Yeah, exactly. Such nice, like, bright, vibrant acidity that comes yeah. through, and, you know, they're ready to enjoy right now.
2: So you both mentioned clones. I don't want to put the listener to sleep, but they're important. So you've been studying, you've been sort of moving away from the blocks and maybe looking more at plots or at clones in the way that you make, say, the Pinot Noir?
6: Yeah, even in the Chardonnay, it's just, you know, when people talk about these different clones and, you know, you see labels where it says clone 96 Chard yeah. or it's clone, like a lot of people are doing it. So yeah. we've just really been curious to dial in how are those clones expressing themselves from our site, right?
2: Yeah.
6: And dial in the differences in their personalities.
2: And how would you do it, like, in an overview? Like, is it a bigger nose or a softer nose or more fruit or less? Like, what are the differences in clones?
7: Whew. Yes, the million-dollar question.
2: Oh, okay.
7: How long have you got?
2: I'll give you $1.50.
7: I think it's all of those things, right? Like,
2: yeah.
7: You know, clone 76, which we have some of that. Like, that's a Chardonnay clone.
2: Yeah.
7: Very, like, vibrant and floral, and you know, clone 96 is a little bit more sort of restrained and delicate and pretty.
2: Yeah.
7: And so kind of like altering our like barrel program to reflect and bring out those beautiful individual characteristics.
2: Yeah. Well, tell me about this Pinot Noir, Stephanie. Is it 20 as well? Yeah.
6: Mm-hmm. Yep. A lot of times when people see our Pinots in the past, they've found it hard to believe that this is fruit that's come from Lake Country, because they think it's cool climate and there's no way the wine could get that dark. But it's not just about how far north of the equator you are.
2: Right.
6: It's how you're, you know, like with our soil types here, we've got these beautiful well-drained soils and you've got these more concentrated berries and smaller berry size, more color extraction. We're doing a lot of different work with stem inclusion as well to help stabilize. You get some good phenolics and things from the stems that help stabilize your color pigments and really develop the wine. So, I mean, this is a six-year-old wine that looks like it was probably bottled 2 years ago, right?
2: Yeah.
6: Still some vibrancy and some life to it. So it's not just about your latitude. It's all the different elements of your site, right? And how you're growing your fruit and everything else.
2: Do you find people are more curious? Because back in my day, it was all Cabernet Sauvignon and all Merlot. And people, you know, I was told no one would drink Pinot Noir until they were 60 years old, which was kind of correct in that day. But now it seems like young people are really interested in these varietals.
6: Yeah, it's funny, when my husband was first getting into wine, I thought, okay, he didn't like red wine at all, but I was like, okay, Pinot Noir is a nice, delicate, light, easy red. It's kind of like the gateway variety, right, into mm-hmm. red wines or something like that. But I totally got it all wrong. He went straight for Syrah.
2: Yeah.
6: So, but I think Pinot Noirs are, you know, people are really exploring different expressions of them, and all varieties can be made in a variety, like a broad amount of styles, but Pinot I think can also be very, very light and delicate mm-hmm. and elegant and floral, or you can get these really extracted, darker, rich ones with a lot more body. So it's really hard to just say that, you know, like any grape, that a variety is any one style.
2: Yeah, they're both beautiful wines when you taste them. I mean, it's a simple word to use for them, but it's how they sort of taste, I think. Stephanie Stanley is a winemaker here at O'Rourke Family and at Peak Cellars. Amy Painter is the associate winemaker. You brought an extra wine today. You talked earlier about branching out a bit. This is a big branch.
6: Mm-hmm.
2: What have you brought here?
7: It's a big, beautiful branch.
2: Yeah.
7: So this is the 2025 Georgian Lady Gruner Veltliner. So Gruner is, I think it's a really exciting variety for the Okanagan Valley as a whole. Something that's very underrated. There's not a lot of it planted, but it's something that, like, I think both of us are super, super excited about. Mm-hmm. So for this wine, we fermented in a combination of puncheons and just regular 228 liter barrels. We used, like Steph was talking about, that Pierre de Couve
2: wild ferment
7: yes,
2: process.
7: Yes, exactly. Thank you. And she's a beautiful little wine.
2: It's super ripe. I just love this wine. It's so slick.
7: Mm-hmm.
2: Yeah. I mean, it really has, it has density and slickness, but there's freshness in it as well. And mm-hmm. it, I mean, it's a really lovely Gruner.
7: Yeah. It's got that lovely, like beeswaxy honey kind of character.
2: Yeah. The honey is quite interesting too. And I think they should be very worried in Austria. Well, it's true. That's a lovely wine. This wine hasn't even been released. So apparently this wine will be for club members.
7: Yes.
2: So people listening, if you want to join the club, which is going to launch soon, but you can sign up now online to get on the list. I think you've been hiding a lot of stuff in the cellar anyway.
6: There's lots of places to hide things, Joey.
2: Yeah, I'd be interested to know what's hiding down there, because I think this wine club's going to have a lot of special labels on it.
7: Definitely.
8: Yep.
2: Well, thanks for joining us. These are two great wines, or three great wines, and I know you're in the middle of harvest, but fun to try them, and it looks like O'Rourke Family Estates is finally getting its wine out for the public who are eager to try it.
7: Yeah, we're excited to share them.
2: Thanks so much. Stephanie Stanley, winemaker at O'Rourke Family Estate in Peak Cellars, and Amy Painter, the associate winemaker at O'Rourke Family Estates. Next up, more with Stephanie, and we're going to talk about the sister property, Peak Cellars, down the road, along with the Inspirmato.
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2: Hello, BC. I trust you're enjoying the conversation on location here in Lake Country as we're joined by Stephanie Stanley, winemaker at O'Rourke Family Estates and Peak Cellars, and Amy Painter is the associate winemaker at O'Rourke Family Estate. And now we're going to talk a little bit about the wines from Peak Cellars, which is about 7 minutes down the road here from O'Rourke Family Estate, depending on how you drive, I guess. Okay, let's start with Peak Cellars. You're 10 years old.
6: 10 years old.
2: Yeah,
6: yeah, that first
2: time
6: vintage
2: goes
6: in
2: fast.
6: There was 2016, yeah.
2: Yeah. Tell us about the ethos there. Like, it's completely different than here in many ways.
6: And the funny story is that Peak Cellars was never part of the plan.
2: Okay.
6: It was never planned. It was never intended to have two wineries. But to make a long story short, the caves were taking their time, and we needed somewhere to make wine from all the vines that had been planted in 2013. So on the property where we had some vineyard planted, we put up a winery.
2: Right. And you got a lot of different wines over at Peak Cellars. So it's not, you got all the flavors almost.
6: Yeah, it's kind of it's a lot of aromatics and rosés and sort of fun things.
2: It's the Stephanie Stanley place is what it is. love aromatic wines, which is great because we have a lot here, but we don't have people who focus on them the way that you do.
6: Yeah, and we try to show the versatility of each variety and the different ways the wines can be expressed. So we've got three different Pinot Gris. There's five different Rieslings now.
0: Wow.
6: Two Gewurztraminers, two Rosés. So it's just to more of an education, I think, opportunity for people to see that wines shouldn't be pigeonholed as only one style. Like Riesling isn't all sweet.
12: Yeah.
6: We actually make more drier styles than we make sweet styles. Things like that, right?
12: Yeah. So, okay, well, we have three wines. We don't have a pile of time, so I'm going to ask you two to go through these three wines and let's talk about them and what's different, what's the same, what's happening. So we have the 22 Goldie White, mm-hmm. which tells us nothing about the wine.
6: We have the 20, that it's white.
12: Yeah, that's right. Yeah, we have a 23 Pinot Gris and a 23 Riesling. Let's start with Goldie White. Who's okay. Goldie?
6: Goldie is the street that Peak Cellars is on.
12: Okay.
6: So, but beyond that, the street was actually named after James Goldie. So in the 1940s, where Peak Cellars now resides, was part of is on what was used to be a larger property called Rainbow Ranch.
12: Mm-hmm.
6: And James Goldie was one of three partners that actually helped manage that property. He was like the sort of the on-site manager. So they weren't growing grapes, but they were growing a lot of fruit and sort of trying to grow quality fruit. So I believe that's probably where the street name was named after, was James Goldie. And the evolution of Goldie White started back in 2018. It was called Fieldling Block 26 originally. Okay. And that was inspired, our pioneering winemaker, Adrian Baker, wanted to pay tribute to the great producers of Alsace that do field blends. And so we have a little Block 26 here originally that is where it started, and it was planted to Pinot Gris, Riesling, and Gewurztraminer, and Adrian just picked the whole block together to do a co-fermentation. And it's since grown, and those three varieties are the same varieties that we have planted at the Goldie Road Vineyard. So that vineyard now gets picked all together. So it's
12: an Eldersvicar, kind
7: of. Yes.
6: Yeah.
12: Or Edelsvicar.
6: Edelsvicar.
12: Yeah.
6: So it's a blend made with purpose already in the vineyard.
12: Mm-hmm.
6: It's not a catch all at the end once all your other blending is done. So we're really dialing in the percentages now of sort of Pinot Gris, Gewurztraminer, and Riesling that go into it, but it's co-fermented. And for me, that's a very simple explanation of that would be akinning it to like slow cooking food, right? Put all of your stuff in together early and live all those flavors time to evolve together versus just seasoning at the end.
12: Yeah.
6: So it's a nice dry expression. You get
12: super fresh, good with food.
6: Yeah.
12: Yeah. Pinot Gris. Well, Pinot Gris is another story because traditionally, in the early times in BC, it was all sort of fruit salad and not interesting, usually lower acid than it should have been. But that's all changed recently. Like in the last decade, people really got focused. And I think they started maybe drinking wines from Fruili and other places and really think that there could be more from this variety.
7: Mm-hmm.
12: Do you like the wine, Amy?
7: Absolutely. And I have to agree with you. Like, when I first got into the wine industry, Pinot Gris was a variety that I was kind of like, smells like grape. But Pinot Gris from Lake Country especially, you know, has that beautiful fresh acidity, some really lovely minerality, especially from our lovely granite soils. But it also has like some depth and texture to it.
12: Yeah.
7: So it's not just one dimensional. It has all of that beautiful sort of like pear, citrus notes, but a little like oomph on the palate to kind of pull it through.
12: But that granite too, there's some precision in the wine, which makes the whole difference. Like, it's like you're drinking and you stop. Like you've been interrupted by a lightning bolt or something. It's sort of just like, oh, it's flat. It's flabby or whatever.
7: Yeah, exactly.
12: Yeah, really nice. Lake Country has, like, I think people don't know that much about Lake Country yet. They're learning. We say, well, it's a cool climate, but it's more than that, right? I mean, there's just something going on here.
7: Mm-hmm.
12: The combination of the soils and the climate and the people.
7: Mm-hmm.
12: Yeah.
7: Exactly.
6: Great people in the north.
12: Well, we get to the big fellow here, Riesling. This is an incredible grape. And it's another grape that's grown up in BC, I think, in the last decade. What do you think about Riesling? And I mean, there's so many styles you can make. What are you doing at Peak Cellars? And especially with this one, I guess, that we're tasting.
6: Doing many different things at Peak Cellars with. So a big passion for me is Riesling. And the goal in my entire, one of my goals in my career, I think, is to change people's minds on Riesling and educate them that Riesling is not just sweet. Riesling is, it can be dry, it can be sweet, it can be sparkly, it can be everything in between. It's the most misunderstood and underappreciated wine, I think. And it's with all the different balances of and styles you can make of Riesling, it does make a really excellent food wine. So that is one of my missions. Every time we do a dinner or we go to a tasting, it's pretty much always I bring a Riesling because I'm basically going to force it on everyone.
8: This is so great.
6: You will find one that you like.
8: Yeah. This is just a juice machine. Like, it's fantastic. It's so pure and clean and fresh. Like, it, you just want to finish the whole bottle. I didn't look at the alcohol, but I assume it's not too much. 12.3. Yeah, exactly. Wow. Mm. What a trio. I really thank you for joining us. I know how busy you are, and you don't look that busy, but I know that you're busy.
6: It was a lucky day.
8: Yeah, right on. Thanks for joining us.
6: Thanks for having us, Tony.
8: Yeah, it was really great. Okay, so Ian Skrmatis back in. Welcome back.
13: Thank you.
8: I wanted to talk to you about what's going on in terms of events and how people can interact with Peak Cellars. Tell us a bit about that.
13: Yeah, we got a lot going on at Peak during the summer, spring, and fall. We got live music every Wednesday and Sunday. So Wednesdays we got music from 6 to 8, and Sundays are 6 to 8, and Wednesdays are 2 to 4.
8: And this is for people out on the patio, or how does it work?
13: Yeah, we have a stage out on Peak overlooking the lake. Great okay. view. It's kind of in front of everybody, so you can see it from inside, outside. Great seats okay. everywhere, yeah.
8: Yeah, great. And anything else coming up in the fall?
13: Yeah, we have Oktoberfest on October 11th, so it's become an annual thing. This will be our third one.
8: Are you serving beer, or what?
13: We have wine and beer paired
8: really?
13: Together with different food stations. Yeah, there's one beer station. The rest is wine-focused.
8: Okay.
13: S-Bahn comes down there. Bavarian van, they do a lot of the Oktoberfest all over kind of our neck of the woods. They go down to Leavenworth, do theirs. They're all
8: oh,
13: over
8: wow.
13: the place. Yeah, they're great. Fantastic.
8: And we did talk earlier a little bit about the hours in the restaurant, but what are some of the highlights in the restaurant that people drop by, and what's the style, would you say?
13: Peak is meant to be community-focused, that place that anyone can drop by any time, any day, and get a great meal and a great glass of wine.
8: Mm-hmm.
13: So it's a vibrant, nice, approachable family vibe.
8: So, can I have a fish taco or something like that with my Riesling or my Gruner?
13: We don't have fish tacos, but we have
8: wow.
13: a lot of other options. For sure. But we have burgers, pizzas. We're very well known for that. We got more refined things, pork, steaks, chicken, all kinds of different dishes.
8: Okay. And for people who want to visit the hours, and how do they get involved visiting the winery itself?
13: Open 7 days a week. Lunch starts at 11:30, and then we're last seating at 8:00.
8: Okay. Well, thanks for that update.
13: Yeah, happy to help.
8: I've been speaking with Stephanie Stanley. She's the winemaker at O'Rourke Family Estate. Amy Painter is an associate winemaker at O'Rourke Family Estate. Stephanie also makes the wines over at Peak Cellars, and Ian Skrmatis is in charge of all of them. He's going to stick around. General Manager and Carlos Malayas will join us. We're going to talk about event operations and some of the accommodations here at O'Rourke Family Estate in Lake Country.
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14: That's right, Anthony. This deck holds a lot of heart. During the Bald Range fire, while we were hosting evacuees, we also had Penticton Search and Rescue for an afternoon to say thank you. And it all came together like family, everyone sharing their stories and coordinating group meals at the outdoor kitchen and barbecues. Thankfully, it has been a quick transition back to regular routine.
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8: Hello, Benny Run. We are back, and we're joined again by General Manager Ian Scrometta and Carlos Malayas. He's the manager in event operations and accommodations at O'Rourke Family Estate. And there's a lot of accommodations, so we need you, Carlos. The vision was always to make this a destination, so please tell us a bit about the luxury accommodations here for people that are available.
16: Well, Anthony, thank you for having me here again, and welcome back to O'Rourke Family Estate.
8: Yeah, pleasure to be here.
16: Well, Dennis, throughout the years, has been able to acquire a few different properties that we've been able to upgrade and update that have been part now of our portfolio of different lodging options.
8: Yeah.
16: From a log home to an A-frame home to hotel-style suites. Again, finished in a very elegant way.
8: Yeah, I mean, in the beginning, you assembled a number of lots along the lake here that had houses on them. So some of them that were worth keeping or restoring. That's why there's so many different places to stay on the property, as well as something right here at the winery, which is off the charts. Staying right here down below, it's incredible.
16: Correct. So we are excited for that other area that we call the owner's house, which will be in the future a member exclusive space.
8: Okay. So I'm going back to you, Ian. Now I want to know about members. People keep asking me about the wine club and members and how they join. What's the status of all that now that you're sort of near completion?
13: Yeah, we're getting there. We're almost there.
8: Yeah.
13: So right now we're getting pretty close to releasing the club, but right now people can go online to the website and we have a mailing list. And then as soon as we're ready to release more information on the club and start accepting members, you can sign up for that and it'll be released through that. But we're getting very close.
8: And that's coming soon. Yeah,
13: it's coming very quickly. Yeah, we've been doing a lot of work on it.
8: Which leads us into the wine before we get back to everything else. Waiting for you, Pinot Noir. We have the 2022. Maybe you could walk us through this wine, Carlos, which it will only be available to club members.
13: Correct, yeah.
8: Yeah.
16: Correct. So this will be the flagship wine on our portfolio. It's a block specific. And this one, Dennis was the one who coined the name. Given that one day he was walking through the land with the original winemaker and they came about this area in the middle of the vineyard, that they found two chairs. And when they look at the space, they said, like, it's like somebody was waiting here for you. That little interaction translated into the name of the bottle, the name of the wine, and even the label, you'll find two Adirondack chairs that was what they found on that particular space.
8: Yeah.
16: These I would like to consider more of a Oregon style of Pinot Noir, bigger, bolder, with beautiful acidity, beautiful notes, long finish.
8: It's not quite as green as the Oregon style, though. I really like this. It's a slightly riper style of Pinot, so it's mouth-filling, and it has a lot of, like, it just packs a punch up front, and I think, you know, people who know Pinot Noir, if it's not in the mouth, then it's not Pinot Noir. It's really sensational, and I guess it's just coming, well, it will come out shortly.
13: Yes.
8: But it looks like it'll be around for a decade, so there's no rush to drink it, but wow, that's impressive. I would join the club just to buy that wine.
16: Yeah, it certainly has a presence in the palate and, again, a long-lasting experience.
8: Yeah. Okay, so you've done a lot of stuff here. You have had a lot of events. Pick a couple. Tell us how you use this property with special events.
16: You know, throughout the years, there's been areas that have been finished, and we've been able to execute a variety of different events, from small corporate to nowadays entertaining some weddings and even outdoor concerts on the amphitheater.
8: Yeah.
16: One that really got stuck in my head was recently, a couple of weeks ago, we were able to host a concert featuring the Tenors, where we had about 700 guests on the outdoor amphitheater, biggest event to date.
8: Yeah. Wow.
16: Excellent experience. Fantastic, fantastic evening for the guests who attended.
8: And for people that don't know, you have a multi-level amphitheater. I don't know how many steps it is.
13: It's a few, yeah.
8: It's a few. I've never seen an amphitheater as wide as yours, the actual, each one of the, I call them patamares like they do in Portugal, but you can put like big tables on there and people can sit and have dinner out on the amphitheater and be entertained as well. Like there's so many options for them to do that.
16: Exactly. So, put into perspective, each of the tiers is about 9 feet and 9 inches in width.
8: Yeah.
16: So we can perfectly fit in a table with some seating around it.
8: Yeah.
16: Have some catering delivered to the amphitheater as part of your experience.
8: Yeah.
16: Which we did in 2023. We hosted a big fundraiser where the event broke down in three different stages.
8: Mm-hmm.
16: A welcome reception that acted as the starter of your dinner.
8: Mm-hmm.
16: We came out to the restaurant patio for the service of the main course, followed by the dessert service, which was provided at the amphitheater on the tables.
8: Wow.
16: That, because then we had a performance also.
8: The like amphitheater, that, by the way, which you can sit in and look, if you look south, you can practically see Kelowna, I guess.
16: Absolutely. You can see the Bennett Bridge.
8: Yeah, you can see the Bennett Bridge. Yeah, it's incredible. The setting is amazing. And Mr. O'Rourke's done a lot of charity work, too. So you've done a lot of work with the Philharmonic and symphony people here, which I can imagine with the mountains and the lake, the sound at night must be just incredible.
16: Exactly. It's very inspiring. And, I mean, when you come here, you come to two different shows, the visual and whatever other performance we have featured.
8: Yeah. Well, it's too late for me to get married again because I'm happily married.
16: Still time.
8: I'm happily married, but what about weddings? Have you had some here, and will you do them here? You have so much room.
16: Yes, absolutely. To date, we've been able to host, I would say, about 10 weddings throughout the years. This is a program that we started entertaining, and we also want to allow more on the corporate side the spaces. Mm-hmm. So we entertain about a wedding per month between May to September. Successful year 2026. We fill in the books for 2027, probably within 3 months of 2026.
8: Wow.
16: And we're currently holding a waiting list for 2028 for over 40 different parties.
8: Holy smokes. You're going to be busy.
16: I am already busy.
8: Yeah. And you haven't even opened your theater.
16: Exactly.
8: Will you be taking tickets at the theater? Or who's going to run all that? Like, do you have time for that?
16: We'll make time.
13: When it's important, you make time.
16: Yeah. Exactly.
8: Ian, there's so many things here. I don't know how you juggle them, but what's your priority now in trying to, you know, launch this out?
13: Oh, it changes every day. Yeah. I mean, there's so many things coming online all the time. Like there's the new Veranda in the Vines, which is a new accommodation that you see below us. These are constantly coming online. So right now, a lot of it is, letting people know about Row 188, the dinners, you can come, you know, the airport's less than 20 minutes away. You can fly in, you can come out here for a beautiful dinner, stay in accommodation right on site. It's fantastic.
8: And you can do events here. You have another special place beside Row 88 that you open up to serve bites of food or whatever right beside there that is available for people attending events outside.
16: Exactly. So that will be your secondary food outlet that we call the Granite Cafe.
8: Yeah,
16: we'll be launching that unit probably next year for its sole purpose as a cafe offering breakfast, lunch, brunch. But during public concerts, we transform that space into a concession where we have also delightful offerings from power bowls to beautiful flatbreads and other baked goods that the culinary team is able to produce on site.
8: You worked in a lot of places. Have you ever worked in a place like this?
16: Never.
8: Never.
16: That was the excitement of this opportunity.
8: Yeah.
16: It's unique.
8: It's unique. It sure is. Well, it's so great to be here. I don't know what else we can tell people other than to get online. Let's talk a little bit about accommodations then. How do you, if you want to stay here on the property, what's the best way to do that?
16: Just check on our website at rooksfamilyestate.com.
8: Yeah.
16: You can see all the different available units, different styles, different sizes for groups of 10 to a couple to a single.
8: Right.
16: And as Ian mentioned, there's two new options that we'll have coming up in our portfolio.
8: Yeah.
16: One, the Veranda Inn, which is located within O'Rourke's Family Estate, directly west of the main winery building.
8: Oh,
16: that
8: wow.
16: will be a 6-bedroom bed and breakfast. And additionally, Dennis last year was able to purchase another property along Carl's Landing Road. That property has a heritage home, was originally built in 1910. And we'll add additional lodging accommodations for the...
8: Wow. He's a busy guy.
16: He's a busy guy.
8: By the way, for folks who've already been here, they've paved the road up now, as promised by Dennis. He finally got it done, so it's very easy to get up here now, and it's kind of dust-free, which is nice, too.
16: Exactly.
8: Gentlemen, thanks so much. It's been
13: our pleasure.
8: It's been a fantastic visit here, and I think I love the evolution of this place because it's been just slow and steady, and every step seems measured, and the results are fantastic. And you know, the BC wine industry has a number of people that have been leaders or want to be leaders, but it seems like you're working with someone who's really a big leader at the moment, and it's exciting.
13: Absolutely, very.
16: You just
13: exciting.
16: Have to be willing to take the risk.
8: Exactly. Thanks so much.
16: Thank you.
8: Ian Scrameda, he's the general manager, and Carlos Malayas is the manager in event operations and accommodations here at O'Rourke Family Estates. That's it for today's show. I want to thank our hosts here at O'Rourke Family Estates. A lot of people behind the scenes made this show happen, and we're happy to have been here and spent 1 hour with you explaining what is one of the new spectacular sites in the BC wine industry. I'm Anthony Gismondi, wishing you a great week ahead and an even better glass of wine.
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18: From the National Newsroom of the Canadian Press, I'm Naira Ahmed. Industry Minister Melanie Joly says Ottawa's focus is on protecting Canadian businesses and workers as Mexico seeks a trade deal with the United States. Her comments come after Mexican President Claudia Sheinbaum said yesterday that her government is doing everything it can to reach a trade deal with the U.S. soon. Joly says the government wants to make sure businesses affected by tariffs can keep operating.
19: My job in the context of the trade war has always been to protect Canadians and businesses, to talk about measures, to make sure that businesses impacted by the tariffs don't take sudden decisions, don't make sudden moves, that they know that because of our supports, they can keep their operations going and keep their employees.
18: Joly says Prime Minister Mark Carney has been clear that Ottawa will work toward a good deal for Canada. Carney is meeting with his Liberal caucus in Ottawa today as MPs prepare to return to the House of Commons next week. Also, the Carney government has not joined Germany, France, and others in condemning Turkey's crackdown on LGBTQ+ organizations.
20: Global Affairs Canada has said nothing publicly since Turkish authorities raided multiple organizations and detained hundreds of activists. The European Union has expressed concern over the raids, and France, Sweden, Finland, Germany, the Netherlands, and Iceland issued a joint statement to that effect on Thursday. When asked, Global Affairs did not say why it didn't join that statement. Canada is negotiating a free trade agreement with Turkey, and Prime Minister Mark Carney has said he's limiting the government's public criticism on human rights in places such as China and Saudi Arabia. Hannah Stolz, The Canadian Press.
18: In Quebec, local police say a driver struck and injured six pedestrians at a country music festival early this morning before fleeing the scene. The victims were taken to hospital with varying injuries, although provincial police did not have further information on their conditions. The vehicle was spotted an hour later in the Quebec City area, where the suspect, a man in his 20s, was arrested and taken in for questioning. Police say it's unclear whether the incident was intentional, and an investigation is underway. And tonight, country hitmaker Josh Ross and breakout star Cameron Whitcomb face off at the Canadian Country Music Association Awards.
21: Both musicians have each scored 7 nods. They square off in categories such as Best Male Artist and Single of the Year, though neither is expected to attend tonight's awards in Saskatoon. Whitcomb is nominated for his song Options, about the temptation to relapse into alcohol addiction. The show will also see 4 acts, Sasha, Madeline Merlot, Tyler Joe Miller, and Brett Kissel, pay musical tribute to American country icon Dolly Parton, who died of cancer last month at 80. The star-studded spectacle hosted by James Barker Band airs on CTV and Crave starting at 8 p.m. Eastern. Aaron Sousa, The Canadian Press, Saskatoon.
18: This is The Canadian Press. In sports, Jose Soriano gets the start for Toronto today in a crucial game between the Blue Jays and the Texas Rangers. Canadian pitcher Cal Quantrill will take the mound for Texas. The Jays are 2 games behind the final American League wildcard spot, with the Rangers 1 game behind. The Edmonton Elks visit the Toronto Argonauts this afternoon. The 10-3 Elks are riding a four-game winning streak and sit two games ahead of second-place Saskatchewan in the West Division. In the day's other CFL matchup, the Calgary Stampeders host the lowly Ottawa Redblacks in a matchup of two teams looking to end losing skids in the CFL. The Redblacks are in search of their first win of the year, sitting at 0-12. And Canada has suffered a heartbreaking 77-76 loss to the United States this afternoon in the gold medal game of the Women's Wheelchair Basketball World Championship in Ottawa. Canada hasn't won a medal at a World Championship since 2014, when the tournament was last held on Canadian soil. From the Canadian Press, I'm Naira Ahmed.
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22: In case anyone tells you that Canadians are really just the same as Americans, just used to colder weather, author Paul Theroux wants to point something out.
23: Canada is different, and you go to a place because it's different.
22: Coming up, Paul Theroux shares what he found and who he met on a cross-country road trip from Newfoundland to the Pacific.
23: Great roads, friendly people, lots of stories. To me, it was heaven.
22: Take a lesson from Korea. Occupied by foreign powers so many times, they had to develop a sixth sense in how to read a room.
24: Because of these constant sort of outsiders taking over, Koreans had to develop nunchi in order to survive.
22: Yuni Hong explains the Korean art of observation that can help you at home, at work, and in your travels. It's Korean nunchi and an epic Canadian road trip in the hour ahead on Travel with Rick Steves.
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22: His curiosity about people and places, especially the ones that are overlooked, has motivated what Paul Theroux has been writing about since 1967. He joins us in a moment on Travel with Rick Steves to tell us about his just-concluded Great Canadian Cross-Country Road Trip. And later in the hour, Yuni Hong reveals how a Korean type of nonverbal situational awareness, what they call nunchi, can be a valuable aid for reading the room in our international travels. As many have learned, looking into your family history can take you on some remarkable adventures. Author Paul Theroux drove to Quebec to learn where his grandfather and earlier generations in his family came from. It was the start of a cross-Canada road trip where he encountered fascinating people and perspectives that he documents in his latest book. It's called True North, On the Road in Canada. Paul Theroux joins us now from his home on Cape Cod to share what he found that makes Canada a nation that the world admires and that so many Americans recognize as the cool but quiet neighbor upstairs. Paul, welcome back to Travel with Rick Steves.
23: It's great to talk to you again, Rick. You're always in my mind because you're a traveler. People think I travel a lot. I don't travel as much as you do, so God bless you.
22: Well, we both found our niche, and I think we both enjoy it, and that's a beautiful thing, isn't it?
23: Yeah, it is, yeah.
22: So in your book, it seems like you had something to get off your chest in the first pages. Let's talk about that. You opened with a critique of modern travel writing.
23: Oh, yeah. Well, I mean, I keep reading it in the newspaper, people saying having sumptuous meals in poor countries. You know, the idea that you're having a gourmet experience in a place where people are starving or very hungry, and then the way people write about it. So the prologue of my book is about the strangeness of the travel experience and how different travel books are. I'm trying to avoid writing a conventional travel book, just gushing about everything. So it's not a gushing book.
0: You know, that I have to remind my staff that we're not a shill for the tourist industry. It's sort of the default for a lot of travel writers is to rave about something. But I like to turn the volume down and take the superlatives away and be candid. You know, everything doesn't have to be great. It is what it is.
23: You know, this is my 12th travel book. And if anyone read my first one was The Great Railway Bazaar. But over the years, I've learned that in travel, the thing that matters most is hearing people's stories, maybe making a friend of them, but also listening, not talking, not thinking that you're the focus of attention. It's not about you. I used to see it as a kind of autobiography. I don't see it that way anymore. Although, obviously, I'm the person traveling. But you travel to listen, to watch, to listen. And I found in Canada, you know, traveling in your own language is really amazing.
0: Sure.
23: Because you sit down you have language in common.
0: I know that when I'm in Ireland, it is really a boon for me because I can, all the little chatter in the background adds to my understanding. And I kept thinking as I was reading through your book, you were soaking up conversations. It was a Trans-Canada collection of conversations and you understood all of them. And it must have just been a field day for you as a travel writer.
23: Yes, it was. And for several specific reasons. One is my family comes from Canada. My ancestors went to Canada 330 years ago, 1693 they went. But also, what makes people talkative? Crises. When something goes wrong, a very bad storm, a war, economic downturn, people become talkative, like-minded, and they express themselves. And so the first event in Canada was the trucker protests that I went about 6 years ago. And that was a very important thing because it galvanized the country. I mean, the truckers shut the country down. And then the other, which was fortunate for me, but tough for a lot of other people, was when the president said he wanted to make Canada the 51st state. Well, okay, you could have a lot of different views about that. But the Canadians were insulted and talkative, and they all had an opinion. So normally, you know, you need to draw people out. Well, they were more than willing to express their feelings. They also, it made them unified. And for a country where patriotism doesn't come naturally to Canadians, but they became very patriotic, flag waving, and talkative, and they had a lot to say. So I was traveling at a period when U.S. and Canadian relations were at a very, very low point. And every time I said I'm an American, they had something to tell me. So, and also you talk about the same language, but culturally, Canadians are quite distinct people, and the culture is quite distinct. You know, one great difference in Canada is that Canadians are extremely well-informed about the United States. They know about our politics. They know about our culture, our music. They're great consumers of our cultural life. And Americans know next to nothing about Canada.
0: Right. Well, let's talk about that for a minute, because a lot of Americans just think, oh, it's a white Christian child of the British Empire, just like us. They can just join us and be the 51st state. But that is such a naive perspective from south of the border. And when you get to know Canadians and when you get to know a little bit about Canada, they're wired differently. It's a whole, they don't have the Western movement. They have the survival in the North. It's a fascinating kind of wonderland for somebody who wants to psychoanalyze why Canada would never be a 51st state. What did you come away with in that trying to imagine Canadians being Americans?
23: Well, you mentioned that, and when we say they, you'd have to distinguish, you know, one in five Canadians was born outside of Canada. So one great difference between Canada and the United States is that Canada doesn't naturally assimilate people. What they tend to do, in fact, it's a policy, is they say, you come from South India, you celebrate Diwali and you worship the elephant god Ganesh, go on, keep worshipping. And then Sikhs, for example, Sikhs in Canada, of whom there are a great number, are encouraged to remain Sikhs, to have their own gurdwaras.
0: Yeah.
23: So the stereotype of a Canadian is a man or woman in a flannel shirt with a wool hat in a snowstorm. But actually, that's far from the truth. I mean,
0: it's not it.
23: These ethno bubbles are not because the government is indifferent to them. The Canadian government actually encourages people to pursue their own ethnic and cultural enthusiasms, whereas we insist that people Americanize. Also, the aim, I mean, we're encouraged to life, liberty, and the pursuit of happiness. That's not a goal

0: Paul Houx. Paul, let's get into the actual itinerary. The word Trans-Canada came up a lot in your book. It seemed like it was more than just the name of a highway. And you went from Maine all the way to the Peace Arch in Vancouver and British Columbia. Give us just a kind of an overview before we dig into some of the details. Where did you go and how much time did you spend doing this and when was it?
1: My ancestral home is a place called Yamaska, which is maybe an hour and a half from Montreal, southeast. So I made repeated trips in different seasons to my ancestral home where a lot of Theroux people still live. I mean, the family's still there, which is very unusual. When you travel, normally you're traveling among strangers. I was traveling among family members. So I went up there a number of times, and then I went farther afield. So you use the word Trans-Canada. That's an interesting word because you think of Trans-Canada Highway as a big, you know, like a four-lane highway that goes coast to coast. That's not the case. A lot of the Trans-Canada is a little country road where people are riding bikes or walking their dogs. So my ambition was to go from coast to coast. So I drove up through Maine, Nova Scotia, and took the ferry to Newfoundland. So I went up and down Newfoundland, took some time off, and then I traveled basically onward to Vancouver when the election was taking place.
0: And you came away writing that Canada seems to me in many respects like a vast archipelago. I thought that was a real good observation. What did you mean by that?
1: As you know, Canada has a very small population, 42 million. That's the population of California. So where is this population of 42 million in a country that is bigger than China? They're on little islands, not actual islands, but island-like places. Winnipeg, Toronto, Calgary, Edmonton, way up in Corner Brook in Newfoundland. So the archipelago is these little populous islands. And then in between, there's little, of course, there are settlements all over Canada, but that 42 million people is very widely distributed, but concentrated in specific places. The other thing, which is amazing to me visually, is when you're traveling across the prairie in a car, there's nothing. It's like a sea, like you're traveling in an ocean. The grass is flattened by the wind, and you look in the distance and you see what looks like the ramparts of an island. It happens to be a city. It's probably Winnipeg or Edmonton or whatever. But you look across the prairie and you see the tall buildings of what looks like a castle or an island. I think it's just wonderful. It's wonderful if you're in a car. A road trip in Canada is like nothing else. Great roads, friendly people, lots of stories. To me, it was heaven.
0: And a road trip with the Paul Theroux approach to connecting with people. I love it. There's a bit in your book where you talk about your focus. And I'm just going to, there's three dimensions to this. It's a multiple choice question. What do you prefer on the road, to connect with a circus or a cathedral?
1: Well, I'd take the circus any day.
0: And then a cafe or a public monument?
1: Give me the cafe, a cup of coffee, and some people nearby.
0: And then the third one, the third one is a fiesta or a museum?
1: Well, I'd take the fiesta, unless if it's Berlin and the museum is full of Rembrandts, I think I might take the museum.

0: He's one of our best-known American travel writers, with the distinction of once having his books banned by the apartheid government of South Africa. Paul Theroux has written more than 50 novels, short stories, and works of nonfiction that take us on train adventures across Asia and Africa, hiking the coast of England, and road-tripping the hinterlands of Dixie and Mexico, and now Canada. There's more on what he discovered from Newfoundland to British Columbia in just a minute on Travel with Rick Steves.
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8: Chronicling more than a half century's worth of travels, Paul Theroux's latest work takes us along on a sweeping personal journey across Canada. Paul's road trip took him to uncover his family history in Quebec and to experience Canada's cities and farmscapes and meet fellow writers, Indigenous leaders, and refugees across nearly 5,000 miles. Or, if you prefer, it's almost 8,000 kilometers. His book is True North, On the Road in Canada. It's being released September 22nd. Paul, we have a lot of people listening right now. This is, you know, PBS demographics. These are people who have been traveling for decades, and you've been traveling for decades and writing about it. Let us just imagine what it's like a day on the road with you. You've done this huge, epic road trip. Are you traveling, is it you alone in a car with reservations, with a partner, with an entourage? What is the basics of how Paul Theroux is on the road for this trip?
9: Well, this is my 12th travel book, and every travel book that I've written, every trip, I've traveled alone. Basically, I'm alone in a car. Do I make reservations? No. One of the great things about traveling in the States, Mexico, and Canada is I have no onward reservation. Around 5 o'clock in the afternoon, after I've been driving, I just look for a motel. And there's always a motel, and there's always a space in the motel. Might not be a very good motel, but that's beside the point. I don't care. If I have to have Fruit Loops in a styrofoam bowl at breakfast, that's okay. That's just part of the thing. You know, give me, all I need is just a room and people to talk to.
8: Right now, people would be, I know our audience would go, what? It's 5 o'clock and you don't have a bed organized for the night? You might be homeless for a night. I did a tour once with 8 people in a minibus with no hotel reservations, and nobody could relax or concentrate on what I was saying after about 4 o'clock in the afternoon if they didn't have the assurance that we have reservations for a room. But the beauty of travel is being free, and your experience is every night you found a place. You wouldn't recommend it in a guidebook, but it was a safe, reasonable place to get 8 hours of sleep and a bowl of Fruit Loops in the morning.
9: Right. Well, this is the problem with traveling with other people. I can't imagine traveling with 8 other people. I can't imagine it. To me, that's not fun. But I think you've got more patience than I have.
8: I was working as a tour guide for these people. So, but they could not relax without a hotel figured out.
9: Well, of course. Of course. So if you travel with someone, they say, where are we going? If you're a travel writer, you say, I don't know. I'm just driving. Who are we going to talk to? I don't know. Where are we going to eat? I don't know. Where are we going to spend the night? I don't know. Because you're winging it.
8: Yeah.
9: If you're traveling for a book, as I was in Canada, you're winging it most of the time. You meet someone and they say, hey, I've got a collection of garden gnomes or a little railway in my basement or whatever it is. Do you want to see it? Yeah, okay, I'll check it out.
8: Sure.
9: And if you're traveling with somebody else, they might not want to do that.
8: This is fundamental to good traveling, and this is so great to look behind the curtains at what makes Paul Theroux tick on the road. When serendipity knocks, you say yes. You don't ask your partner, is it okay? You just dive right in. If the monk you met in the church says, I've got some homemade limoncello, would you like to come into the abbey and help me drink it? The answer is yes. And it reminds me when I was a kid hitchhiking around Ireland, I'd stand on a remote road and hitch in whichever direction the traffic was coming. And I'd get in the car and they'd say, where are you going? And I said, wherever you're going.
9: I will say that a lot of people listening to this will say, lucky you. But it's true, we are lucky. A lot of people can't do that. They've got a week, they've got 10 days, 2 weeks at the most. They have to make the most of their time, so they have to plan. And they have to make sure that where they're staying and what they're going to eat and all that. But I haven't had a job since 1971 when I left the University of Singapore. So I'm a self-supporting, my MacArthur Genius Grant hasn't come through yet. I don't have a Guggenheim. So not only am I traveling by the seat of my pants, I also have to make it pay. So I'm a hunter-gatherer too. You know, I'm meeting people because I love hearing stories, but also because I'm writing a book. You know, if you don't buttonhole people and talk to them and hear their stories, there's no book. So basically, if you're traveling in a country and you're a travel writer, you need people to talk to. You need something to write about. Now, you can't just write about great meals or, you know, I stayed at a luxurious hotel. I was there during the whole election. When they called the election, I went up. And I was there when it finished, when the Liberals won and Carney became prime minister. And there was something to talk about. So when I met people casually, we were talking about our election, their election. Who do you like? What are they going to do? What are they going to change? And so Canadians became unusually talkative and more forthcoming.
8: What is your sense in Canada, how elections compared to American elections?
9: A Canadian election is very efficient and very short, mercifully so. And I watched it on television. I talked to people. And the two main parties were Liberal and Conservative, mainly. But I was fascinated by the debates. All candidates are expected to be bilingual. So the debates were given, you watch the English debate, there were four candidates, and they were conversing in English. And then in other debates, they were all conversing in French. But they all were able to do it. There's less money in the election. There was a lot of civility in it, a lot of mutual respect among the people. So you see Canadians at their best in a way. So I would recommend, you know, I wouldn't want to go to an election in, I don't know, Haiti or, I don't know, a lot of other countries. But a Canadian election is very civil and very short, and it was very enlightening to me.
8: And you mentioned that you'd been taking notes on Canada for years, and then came Trump. So that sort of encouraged you to finish your dream. You sort of were pregnant with a book on Canada, but you needed an excuse to birth it.
9: Yeah, and the birth pains, such as they were caused by the American president who said, we're going to make you the 51st state. And, you know, I don't know what Americans would think if Canadians said, we're going to make you part of Canada, you're a province of Canada. Well, Canadians were not happy about it. It unleashed a torrent of personal stories, feelings. You know, Canadians come to the States all the time. And so they know the States very well. They've traveled widely in it. You say to the average Canadian, in New Brunswick, have you ever been to Newfoundland? They say, no, you know, it's pretty far and it's hard. You got to take a ferry. Have you been to Florida? Oh, many times. That's a very, you know, that's a stereotypical winter holiday for them.
8: This is Travel with Rick Steves. We're talking with Paul Theroux, and his book is True North, On the Road in Canada. And in it, he examines the familiar and the elusive sides of Canada that he encountered on a cross-country road trip. You can listen to our earlier conversations with Paul on Travel with Rick Steves about his previous road trips to Mexico and across the American Deep South. We have a link in the notes for this week's show at ricksteves.com/radio. And Paul's book, True North, On the Road in Canada, is out wherever you like to get your books. Hey, Paul, we could talk all day about what you encountered on this road trip across Canada, this epic trip, all alone in your car, eating Fruit Loops for breakfast. But one thing fascinated me. You had what you called a transformative, as close to a spiritual experience you'd ever had, with this beautiful, rugged, vivid nature of Alberta and British Columbia. I've had a similar experience in Banff and Jasper National Parks. It's like I've seen a lot of mountains, but there's something about that. Tell us how that was so transformative for you.
9: I'm alone in the car driving from Calgary through Banff, and it began to snow. It was April. I wasn't expecting snow. I wasn't expecting the sight of these mountains. And it was an epiphany. I had an epiphany. I had the nearest thing that I've ever had to a spiritual experience, just being in my car on an empty road with these big fat flakes of snow coming down, whipping around like, you know, it was like a bridal veil.
8: Yeah.
9: Unwrapping before me. It was so wonderful. And it wasn't just for that 5 minutes. It went on for half an hour, 40 minutes as I was driving. And I thought, this is amazing. You feel so uplifted by it. I even pulled over just to experience it, you know, on the side of the road, just to watch it. And I was driving through Banff National Park, but it's an experience you could have in the Rockies, but the Rockies, there'd be more traffic on the road. There were no other cars on the road. And, you know, Canada's a very lightly populated country, so you're alone a lot of the time on these roads. There's 400 or 500 miles between the cities across the prairie. So the solitude, the beauty of it, is something that you experience. You think, this is all for me. I'm seeing this. So I really felt uplifted. And I feel sentimental about it now. I would go back there anytime to do it.
8: I thought it was interesting that you reported that people told you the Canada I grew up with was very different than what it is today. Reminding, I think, travelers that you may feel we're all wearing our flannel jackets and being quintessentially Canadian, but that's a little bit nostalgic and we're not quite as simple and innocent from a slower time, but today things are changing.
9: Well, of course, Canadians kept saying that and saying it with reason, because a Canadian who's 45, 50 years old grew up in a different Canada. The Canadians that say that were growing up in a Canada that was whiter, with a smaller population, with a different government. And so they're adjusting to new immigrants, and particularly new immigrants who live in ethnic bubbles, ethno-burbs. Richmond, which is a city outside of Vancouver, is entirely Chinese. So to go to a city that is ethnically homogenous is amazing. And so a Canadian seeing that, they've never seen that before. That's entirely new to them. And that's an effect of not assimilating people. So it's odd for people.
8: Right.
9: But it adds to the spice of life. And I mean, I think that they're adjusting to it at the moment. But it's unlike the States. And you would go to Canada because it's not the United States. It's Canada and has a distinct flavor. And all of that is part of it. It's not, that's the thing that you learn. Canada is different. And you go to a place because it's different.
8: This is Travel with Rick Steves. We've been talking with Paul Theroux. His book is True North, On the Road in Canada. Paul, I was fascinated how in the beginning of your book, right in the first page, you said, I'm 85, travel's not the same as it used to be. There's all these people getting clickbait and the world is like covered with tourists and travelers like ants on a bruised peach. I thought, whoa. And you said, this is probably going to be my last book. And then at the end of your book, you just say, you know, I was wrong. I mean, here you are. I can picture you parked at the Peace Arch, you know, this beautiful border between Seattle and Vancouver. And you've done your trip. You've done Trans-Canada. And you go, you know, I think I was wrong. I'm going to keep traveling and keep writing. Tell us what was going on there. That's a very interesting transformation.
9: It surprised me, but I had so much fun. It was so enjoyable traveling that I thought I'd like to go back to Canada. My dream is 60-odd years ago, I was a teacher in Central Africa. It suddenly occurred to me I could go back to my school. I'd like to go back to Malawi, where I was a teacher. That's a possible, could be a book, could be a trip. I don't know, but I was reinvigorated. I came back feeling younger, better informed, enlightened, and I thought, I could do this again. you know, if I stay healthy, if I'm spared by the Almighty, I would like to keep going. Why not?
8: And then I really enjoyed this. You wrote, travel is an old man's strategy for more time. It's an enlargement of life. What a very important understanding and a philosophy. Say a bit about that.
9: It's been studied that when people go on vacation, the time spent on vacation is enlarged in their life. So that 1 month on vacation is like 3 or 4 months at home. So it's an enlargement. It's the way it takes up the space in your mind on a holiday. You're in a different place. You're meeting different people. You're more relaxed. You're not working. And so it is like having more time, which is why I recommend to any older people out there who are listening to this, if you feel as if you're just a Samuel Beckett character looking at the grave, leave home, go somewhere, go to Mexico, go to Italy, Canada, and the time you spend there will be an expansion of your life.
8: I just got back from a 50-day trip, and I feel like there's no better way for me to live a day than on the road, soaking it up, talking to people. I think your book is an inspiration in that regard. And we were talking about how driving alone without reservations, with you know, to go whichever way the wind blows you, it seems that's not an option, but it is an option. I mean, almost anybody who can travel, if you can go on a cruise, you could also rent a car and have Kamloops and have Fruit Loops for breakfast in Kamloops. And you can have these magical experiences. You don't need to write a famous book. You don't need to write a book that's published. But you can talk to people. You can take notes. You can challenge your preconceptions. You can open yourself up to new dimensions of the world. And you can come home a younger person, a person who's got a broader perspective, a person who would like a world with fewer walls and more bridges. It's a beautiful opportunity. And in a lot of ways, I think your book can inspire people to have a new lease on life when it comes to exploring the world.
9: And it doesn't have to be the wider world. It could be, I would say to any of my neighbors, I'm in Cape Cod, Massachusetts, I'd say, get in your car, drive to Mississippi, go to South Carolina, go to Alabama, yeah. Go to Arkansas. It's a different world. For a Yankee to go down south, they would be traveling in a world that they don't know at all. And an American can travel to parts of the States in a car. And you don't have to make a reservation. I guarantee if anyone disputes this, try it.
8: And if you meet a cranky border guard like Miss Sweeney that you wrote about, and I love the way you started quoting the Doors, people are strange when you're a stranger. It's so classic, Paul Theroux. But you meet this cranky lady at the border, and she's just, what's with this and what's with that? And it's like a rude welcome. Don't take it personally. Take it as part of the fun of being on the road, and don't let it bring you down.
9: So they found a pocket knife in my car, and they said, this is a weapon. I said, it's a weapon. This is for cleaning my fingernails. Come on. But then, you know, people say to me, so what? They fined me $500 for having a weapon. And my wife said, that must have really been a letdown. I said, you know, when bad things happen to a travel writer, they have something to write about. So it's a gift. Bad things happen, except getting sick. No one wants to hear about you're getting sick. But I thought,
8: No,
9: you. If someone's rude to you, make them famous in your book.
8: Ah, that's good. Paul, thank you so much for inspiring us once again with a new book. And I would say, keep on traveling, baby.
9: Thank you. I'm going to take your advice.

0: Paul Theroux writes about his cross-Canada road trip in True North on the road in Canada. 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That includes observations about American expats and how his lifetime of travels inspired the essays in his book, The Vanishing Point. Plus, hear what he encountered on solo trips across the hinterlands of Dixie and rural Mexico, on trains across Africa and Asia, and the characters he wrote about inspired by living on Oahu's North Shore. 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She explains how a Korean tradition known as nunchi can help you too. 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
11: Hello, I'm Joanna Lumley. I'm from London, and it's absolutely fabulous to be here travelling with Rick Steves.
12: I'd love to boast to my friends that I spoke to Rick. We're all sitting with bibs around our necks and our eyes glittering.
11: And I'm from Patsy. I think, Rick, you're fantastic. Cheers, sweeties.
0: Yuni Hong says Koreans have a superpower, a sixth sense for winning friends and influencing people. It's called nunchi. It's a subtle art of gauging people's thoughts and feelings in order to build harmony and connection. This is a tradition of Korean emotional intelligence, and it goes back more than 5,000 years. Yuni was last with us on Travel with Rick Steves to talk about the birth of Korean cool. Now she's back to take us deeper into what it means to be Korean and to explore traditions that she found, traditions that can help us all when we connect with people in our travels. Her latest book is called The Power of Nunchi, The Korean Secret to Happiness and Success. Yuni, thanks so much for being back with us.
13: Always happy to talk to you, Rick.
0: So nunchi, it's literally eye measure, I guess, in the Korean language. What is it, just in a nutshell?
13: Sure. It is the art of taking the room temperature, basically reading the room. And you do that by assessing the whole atmosphere in the room, not just the individuals in it. And you do this by sort of reading people's thoughts and feelings with the purpose of getting along with people and creating an overall atmosphere of harmony in the room.
0: So it's dealing with a group of people rather than one-on-one?
13: Right. I would say the main difference between nunchi and just generally being observant, well, there's two of them. I would say. The first big difference is, yeah, the atmosphere on the whole, the idea of the whole being more than the sum of the people in the room.
0: Is that related to feng shui?
13: Yeah, that's a really good way of putting it. It's the feng shui of the room.
0: With people instead of furniture.
13: With people, yes, exactly. Like who's in the room? Who's the oldest? Who's the youngest? Okay. What does their relationship to each other seem to be? Do they look like there's just been a tense moment, or are they laughing at something?
0: And you wrote, Yuni, in your book that Nunchi is perhaps the most important skill you'll ever learn, a skill that gets to the core of being human. Wow, that's quite a statement.
13: Well, I don't think it's an exaggeration either because, Aristotle, he's not Korean, but he said that humans are by definition social animals. You know, it's what makes us different from other animals is that we literally need other humans to survive, right? The reason the polis exists, you know, Plato even talked about this. It's not because we enjoy each other's company. It's because the city or the town is the smallest unit of people who can actually survive. It's literally based on human survival. So Nunchi, in turn, is a way of surviving with other people. In fact, there's a Korean expression, half of social life is Nunchi. So that's 50% is a lot. So I don't think that's, I think it's very fair to say that it's the most important skill perhaps that you'll ever learn.
0: And you called it the guiding principle of Korean life. Now, why Korea? Is it uniquely applicable to Korea? Is there a reason it's more predominant or important in Korea? Or does it work equally well in any society? It's just other societies don't appreciate it so much.
13: Sure. I mean, when I describe Nunchi to people, no matter what culture the person's from, they will recognize something analogous in their own culture. But what makes Nunchi Korean has to do with Korean history. In the approximately 5,000 years of Korean history, the country has supposedly been invaded 800 times. I don't know if that's accurate, but they actually say, oh, the only country that's been invaded more times is Scotland. So they were, you know, they were basically conquered by everyone from the Mongols, the Manchus, to the Japanese, because Korea, the peninsula, is really strategically located between China and Japan. And at various points, everybody kind of wanted it. It was like Gibraltar.
0: Right.
13: So because of these constant sort of outsiders taking over, Koreans had to develop Nunchi in order to survive. Because if you're in any kind of subordinate situation, even if it's just like a civilized one, like employee and boss, you have to be able to read the boss's mood. You have to be able to read the master's mood if you're a slave.
0: You have to be able to read the colonial overlord's mood.
13: Exactly.
0: Oh,
13: exactly.
0: Baby. So I'm sort of, I'm always a little bit skeptical about any woo-woo kind of stuff. And, I'm thinking about what is the practical value of this? But you wrote about your personal life story and how you can really attribute quite a lot to your appreciation of Nunchi. Give us the story here.
13: Right. I mean, I actually share your skepticism of anything woo-woo, but I think that Nunchi is different because it is really pragmatic. And you can be as selfish or as altruistic as you want it to be. And proof that it actually works is that I was able to use it when I was as young as 12. I was born in the U.S. and I lived here until I was 12 years old. And then my family decided suddenly to move back to Korea, or my parents were from there. I had never lived in Korea. I didn't speak any Korean because in those days when I was growing up, there was a belief among a lot of people that it was bad for the kid to be raised bilingually. Anyway, so we only spoke English at home. So despite not knowing any Korean, we went to Seoul. I was immediately placed in a regular Korean public school. And I had to use my Nunchi. And it's a good thing my parents had taught me about it beforehand, because Nunchi isn't really just about being smart or studying hard. It's about, you know, that expression, work smarter, not harder. You know, because I didn't know the language, I had to rely on nonverbal cues, and Nunchi is literally reading nonverbal cues.
0: Oh, so if you're sort of unable to communicate, if you're mute in a room of people, you can still understand a lot just because you're observant in a Nunchi way.
13: Absolutely. And, you know, since this is a travel show, you know, I guess what we're going to talk about in a minute is how Nunchi is super helpful when you're in a foreign environment for precisely the reason that it's nonverbal.
0: Yes.
13: But just going back to my own experience, so, you know, I'm 12 years old. you know, not stupid, but definitely in this classroom, not the sharpest knife in the drawer either.
0: Yeah.
13: But nonetheless, you know,
0: but
13: just by looking.
0: But your secret weapon, you're a Nunchi ninja.
13: Right. The secret weapon of the disadvantage. In my case, I had to just watch what people are doing. And, you know, so like even if you don't know the language, you can see, you know, that guy seems to be the teacher's pet. You know, the teacher's always smiling when he talks. So if I'm ever in trouble or don't understand, I'm going to ask that guy.
0: Wow.
13: You know, I'm going to do what that guy does.
0: Hmm. That makes sense. And you can see in your life, it really was much more than woo-woo. We're learning about the Korean skill of reading a room and gauging others' thoughts and feelings right now on Travel with Rick Steves. Our guest is the author Yuni Hong. Her latest book is called The Power of Nunchi. And her website is yunihong.com. That's spelled E-U-N-Y. Yuni, in your book, you lay out the 8 rules of Nunchi. And I'm just going to state the rule, and if you could just expand on it just a bit. We'll go through that so our listeners can better understand this whole concept, because it's totally new to me.
13: Empty, sure, go ahead.
0: Number one, empty your mind.
13: Right. I know that sounds actually really difficult and possibly vague, but it basically just means remove prejudices that you have in the situation that you're entering. Like, how do you know something's a prejudice? Like, if you enter a new country or room or situation and you're already annoyed to be entering it, that's a type of prejudice.
0: All right. That sounds good
13: right.
0: advice. Number two, be aware of the Nunchi observer effect. What's the Nunchi observer effect?
13: Right. So in physics, there's something called the, I think it's called the quantum observer effect or something like that. Basically, things change by being observed. And when you enter a room, even if you're doing nothing except entering it and looking at people, you're already changing the atmosphere of the room.
0: Okay.
13: So in other words, you don't have to make a big song and dance.
0: Right. So be sensitive to that. Be tuned into that.
13: Right. Don't tell a joke immediately just to let people know you're there. You're already changing the atmosphere.
0: Number three, if you just entered a room, remember that everyone has been there longer than you. Watch them to gain information.
13: Right. I mean, that just makes sense, right? If people have been there already, they know what the atmosphere is. They know what was just discussed. You don't. So if you just barrel in without taking...
0: Yeah, you're the newcomer. So just lay low and catch up by observing.
13: Exactly. Just like when you're new in a workplace.
0: Number four, never pass up a good opportunity to shut up.
13: This is possibly the most important rule, actually. It's not just because by shutting up you don't insult people. It's because... if you listen to people, and I would say, well, there's an expression by the Greek Stoic Epictetus, which is, we are given 2 ears and 1 mouth so that we may listen twice as much as we speak. I think that's the right ratio. Listening to speaking should be 2 to 1. There's 2 reasons for this. One is it makes the other person feel heard, which is all anyone really wants. They usually don't care if you agree with them. They just want to be acknowledged. The second is it's to your advantage because it's calming. It reduces anxiety to plug into the other person. And the more you know about them, the more material you have just to be Machiavellian about it. Like anyone who's good at business or negotiation knows that the person who is nervous about silence always loses.
0: Wow. You know, and I've been learning that just through the School of Hard Knocks without studying Nunchi. And I've been coming around to that awareness that in many cases, I'm used to jumping in, dominating the conversation, stepping on people's lines and so on. But if you just kind of take a breath, listen, observe, take it in, let other people show their cards, really makes a lot of sense. Number 5, manners exist for a reason.
13: Right. I would say, you know, in 21st century modern life, people think that manners are not necessary and that they're just some patriarchal holdover that's designed for the upper class to make the lower class feel bad. This is not true at all. Manners exist because it makes other people around you feel comfortable. And so basic manners or even table manners are a good way to start off using Nunchi. You know, so if, let's say that you know, bread plate's usually on the left, you know, in America. Let's say you just got to be you and you want the bread plate that's at your right. Okay, great. That means the other person hasn't got a bread plate. So, you know, how is that you being you?
0: You know, that could be related to rituals exist for a reason also.
13: Absolutely, yes. Absolutely, yes.
0: Like you write how the exchange of business cards is a ritual in Korea, and it's there for a reason.
13: Exactly. I mean, people are like, why do you still have cards in the 21st century, and why do you spend 10 seconds looking at the card when you get it? It's all about creating that beat, that extra pause, so that everyone can evaluate each other.
0: Number six, read between the lines.
13: Right. Everyone thinks they know what that means, but you can only do that if you're actually paying attention. And most people just give lip service to that advice because everyone, you know, in an argument will end up saying at some point, I'm not a mind reader. Why didn't you tell me? You know, that's not really a nice thing to say. You know, you're accusing the person of lying or concealing things when in fact they're probably just afraid to talk to you or they don't know what they're feeling. So it is your job actually to read their mind or at least try to read nonverbal cues.
0: So recognize people don't always say what they're thinking.
13: Yeah, and that's actually their right.
0: Right. And if you're thoughtful and if you realize that's part of the whole style of talking, it gives you an advantage. Number seven, causing unintentional harm can be as bad as intentional harm.
13: Yeah, this is probably one of the more controversial things I say in the book because, you know, people think that they should get half credit if they do something, but they didn't mean to do it. I mean, from a moral point of view, absolutely. Intention matters a lot. And, you know, you shouldn't be penalized if it just goes bad. Practically speaking, a lot of times the damage you create is equal to whether, you know, whether you intended to harm people or not. And, you know, blackface Halloween costumes are a really good example of that. Even if you genuinely thought it was a joke, the other person got hurt. So
0: unintentional
13: is
0: it's harm nevertheless. And because it was unintentional, it really means you were not very thoughtful about it in most cases.
13: Right. And it hurts you as much as them.
0: So it's to your disadvantage. And finally, number eight, be nimble, be quick.
13: Right. So as I mentioned, speed is really important to nunchi. And in fact, in Korea, if you are skilled at nunchi, they don't say this person has good nunchi. They say this person has quick nunchi because adaptability is important. You don't just read the room. You have to take into account any changes in the room.
0: Wow. This really is like a new way of, it shines a new light on interaction with people and connecting and just being out there as a social part of the social scene. Yuni Hong moved with her family from Chicago to South Korea at the age of 12. She credits the skills of nunchi with helping her to get to the top of her class within a year of moving to Seoul, even before she became fluent in Korean. Yuni believes this Korean art of building trust by gauging other people's thoughts and feelings is an important skill that may also be a key to happiness. Her book is called The Power of Nunchi. And she's our guest right now on Travel with Rick Steves. Yuni, this is a travel show, and connecting with people is fundamental to good travel. Let's cap this discussion with an example of how nunchi-deficient travelers might really lose something and how somebody who's tuned into nunchi can travel better.
13: Right. Well, what's the number one mistake that travelers make? It's that they assume that everyone is like them. You know, if you're traveling, you don't have to learn everything about that specific culture. I mean, it's great if you do, but what's important is that you pay attention when you get there. And I'll give you a really sort of alarming example. Like something like 15 years ago, I don't know if you remember this, in New York City, there was a Danish tourist who left her baby in a stroller on a sidewalk in the East Village, or the Lower East Side, rather, and while she was eating in the restaurant inside. So the baby was unattended, sitting in a stroller that was just next to, like, a lamppost. So somebody obviously called the police, and the police arrested the woman, and, you know, and the child just temporarily was taken into Child Protective Services. And she said, and the consulate, the Danish consulate said, in Denmark, it is normal to leave the child outside a restaurant because it's, you know, it's, they should get fresh air. And why do they want to be, you know, indoors where everyone's drinking or whatever? And the police commissioner of New York said, it's not our concern what's customary in Denmark. So in other words, you know, this is not how we do it where I am. Does not fly anywhere. I mean, in an extreme example, you could literally lose your child. I mean, she eventually got it back after 3 days.
0: So that was bad nunchi on that Dane's part.
13: Terrible, terrible. But, you know, in smaller ways, you know, why would you want to have bad nunchi? I mean, maybe you won't lose your child, but people you ask directions from might not give you directions. Clerks who would otherwise help you might not help you. I used to live in France, and that's a complaint a lot of Americans have, is that French people are rude. But if I prod them, I'm like, okay, I know what happened here. You didn't say bonjour or even hello.
3: That's
13: a perfect
3: example of applying Nunchi in a we're so Eurocentric, you know, and everybody knows in France you got these complexities and so on. But if you just stand at the edge of the room and observe for a little while, then you'll be not fighting the norm, but going with the cultural flow.
13: Yes, exactly. And like the number one enemy of Nunchi is arrogance. And that is what makes the difference between an enjoyable holiday and a non-enjoyable holiday is your own attitude.
3: So, Yuni, is this something in your daily walk? You're on vacation, traveling in a foreign land, you're going to work and you want to just be an effective part of the team. Is this something that just becomes like breathing, just without even thinking? Or is this something you've got to remember and remind yourself, okay, Nunchi, let's do it the right way?
13: Yeah, some people are definitely naturally good at it. For me, it's something I have to switch on, actually. I would say I wasn't really born with very good natural Nunchi. I have to, you know, it's just sort of like any kind of habituated behavior. Like if somebody has anger management training or something, it's the same thing. They can manage it, but they have to remember to manage it.
3: Yuni Hong, thank you so much. This is fun to get an insight into the Korean secret to happiness and success, the power of Nunchi, and how we can apply that at home and abroad.
13: Thank you so much.
3: Yuni Hong's conversation about Korean Nunchi comes to us from the Travel with Rick Steves archives. Her books, The Power of Nunchi and The Birth of Korean Cool, have also been translated into German, French, Italian, Spanish, and Portuguese, Bengali, Mongolian, and, of course, Korean. You can read what Yuni's written on Korean culture for the New York Times and find her posts on Blue Sky. It's at her website, yunihong.com, and that's spelled E-U-N-Y.
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15: From the National Newsroom of the Canadian Press, I'm Naira Ahmed. Prime Minister Mark Carney met with his Liberal caucus in Ottawa today as MPs prepare to return to the House of Commons next week. Looking ahead to the fall sitting of Parliament, several MPs expect the pace to be fast, all against the backdrop of continued threats from President Donald Trump against Canada's sovereignty and economy. Industry Minister Melanie Jolie says Ottawa's focus is on protecting Canadian businesses and workers as Mexico seeks a trade deal with the U.S.
16: When it comes to the negotiation, the Prime Minister has been here. We will be there to support Canadians and to make sure that we get to a good deal eventually. But now the goal is to make sure that we build this country.
15: Her comments come after Mexican President Claudia Sheinbaum said yesterday that her government is doing everything it can to reach a trade deal with the U.S. soon. Alberta Premier Danielle Smith was close to tears today when she spoke in favor of her province remaining in Canada as a referendum on separation is just 1 month away. Speaking at an online assembly on the future of Alberta within Canada, she says efforts by previous Liberal governments to shut down the oil and gas sector had a negative impact.
17: So when a proud, hardworking people feel their contribution is taken for granted and their livelihood is treated as something to be phased out, some begin to ask a painful question. Does this country actually want us?
15: Smith says Alberta is finally making progress with the federal government on many issues, so it makes no sense to walk away now. She has called a referendum for October 19th on whether Alberta should remain in Canada or whether it's time to hold a second binding referendum on starting the legal process to separate. In Quebec, a man in his 20s has been taken in for questioning after six pedestrians were injured at a country music festival.
18: It's alleged a driver struck several people early Saturday morning before fleeing the scene in Saint-Tite, Quebec. A police spokesperson said the victim's injuries vary, though provincial police did not have further information on their conditions. The suspect vehicle was spotted about an hour after the incident in the Quebec City area. Investigators say it's unclear whether the occurrence was intentional and that a probe into the matter continues. Don Mitchell, The Canadian Press.
15: And country hitmaker Josh Ross and breakout star Cameron Whitcomb face off tonight at the Canadian Country Music Association Awards.
14: Both musicians have each scored 7 nods. They square off in categories such as Best Male Artist and Single of the Year, though neither is expected to attend tonight's awards in Saskatoon. The show will also see a musical tribute to American country icon Dolly Parton, who died of cancer last month at 80. The star-studded spectacle hosted by James Barker Band airs on CTV and Crave starting at 8 p.m. Eastern. Aaron Sousa, The Canadian Press, Saskatoon.
15: This is The Canadian Press. In sports, Jose Soriano gets the start for Toronto today in a crucial game between the Blue Jays and the Texas Rangers. Canadian pitcher Cal Quantrill will take the mound for Texas. The Jays are 2 games behind the final American League wildcard spot, with the Rangers 1 game behind. The Edmonton Elks visit the Toronto Argonauts this afternoon. The 10-3 Elks are riding a 4-game winning streak and sit 2 games ahead of second-place Saskatchewan in the West Division. In the day's other CFL matchup, the Calgary Stampeders host the lowly Ottawa Redblacks in a matchup of 2 teams looking to end losing skids in the CFL. The Redblacks are in search of their first win of the year, sitting at 0-12. And Canada has suffered a heartbreaking 77-76 loss to the United States this afternoon in the gold medal game of the Women's Wheelchair Basketball World Championship in Ottawa. Canada hasn't won a medal at a World Championship since 2014, when the tournament was last held on Canadian soil. From the Canadian Press, I'm Naira Ahmed.
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20: Well, it's Monday afternoon, which means it's time to have a chat with Dallas and the Vic Food Guys. How have you been, sir?
21: I've been doing very well. Yeah, I recently went to an event at Wheelies. They had pro wrestling there.
20: Oh,
21: so fun. I had a great time. It was fantastic. Yeah, shout out to Wheelies.
20: And it's time for one of Vancouver Island's biggest food events. It's just around the corner, coming up a couple Sundays from now. Brewery and the Beast comes back to Starlight Stadium, bringing together dozens of local chefs and restaurants, breweries, wineries, distillers for a massive all-inclusive celebration of local food. Joining us today is the folks behind the event, Scott Gurney from 17 Black Events. Scott, welcome back, sir. How you been?
22: Great, guys. Thanks for having me. Yeah, it's been a great summer.
21: Yeah, brewery, for anyone that hasn't been, this is something where I appreciate so many different aspects of it. You know, when you go in, you've already bought your ticket to anything you see to drink or eat. You can just have at it. You don't have to worry about tokens or anything like that. I do appreciate that when it happens here, it's not during like the peak of summer. So I'm not getting cooked.
20: Yeah.
21: Essentially when I'm at this thing, because like the meat sweats can be a thing. And if you've also got the sun sweats at the same time, it's not necessarily the best. So I appreciate that. But the vibe is always awesome. The music is great. The food's great. And, you know, no matter what your capacity for eating and drinking is, you can get to the level where you want to be, because it's like almost never ending. And people do really cool things, I find. Really, really, there's items that are made specifically for the event. And it is a fantastic time. And that's kind of how I would characterize it. Scott, I'm wondering, how do you describe it to people that haven't been?
22: It is definitely on the more unique side of things, being it's entirely meat forward. So it's really important to note that every dish that's there is made with some level of protein. 90% of it would be, land-based proteins. And then you've got, a few seafood items get sprinkled into, which is kind of fun. And then there's a couple of desserts that are always a bit of a neat feature too. And you won't see meat in them all the time, but sometimes you will. So definitely for the carnivorous, enthusiasts to attend the event, and you can expect really wonderful dishes, lots of them cooked over live fire, inventive creations, and the quality of the meat that's within them is all very local, responsibly raised products. So primarily coming from British Columbia and Alberta, always 100% Canadian, and raised on farms and ranches that take a real traditional yet progressive approach to farming. So you're eating really great quality food created by, some of the best and most creative chefs on Vancouver Island, particularly located here from Victoria. but also have some chefs coming in from Calgary and Vancouver and some even from the U.S. So a really wonderful array of cooking styles and techniques and just food that's outstanding.
20: The festival started here on the island, and it's grown, like you mentioned. It's now in Vancouver and Calgary, and I think recently you were just in Toronto.
22: Yeah, we had our first foray into Eastern Canada, and we're able to host the event in downtown Toronto, actually at one of the local breweries there, and it was awesome. Really great chance to connect with Toronto's food scene and bring a West Coast experience to Canada's largest city, and people in the community loved it, and the chefs had a great time, and really cool to showcase more farms and ranches from Eastern Canada, keeping it local. But yeah, it was awesome. Really great global foods and just a wonderful experience. So we were really happy to be there.
20: So how special is it then to kind of bring it back home every year?
22: It's especially cool now, when we've seen how people have reacted across the country, because this is the last event of the year. So seeing how people reacted to it for the very first time in Toronto, mm-hmm. Seeing people who've attended in Calgary and Vancouver that have been for the first time, but also been coming for years, it's pretty rewarding to come home and be able to produce our last event of the year here, and kind of welcome a bit of an all-star cast of the local restaurants here and some of the folks that are coming from out of market as well. So it's a bit of a big celebration, and it's a lot of fun.
21: When I did see the feedback from the Toronto one, I did see how positive it was, and then when I did see the venue, it was just such a different venue than we have here at Starlight. So I'm wondering, when you go and do an event for the first time somewhere else and you're now coming back here, how does A, being in a different kind of venue maybe influence what you might do here, but also does being in a different city and having the experience there as a first time, do you bring takeaways from that and now change anything here with this one?
22: You always get to learn. That's what's exciting about creating an event, is because no one event is ever the same. And so, we learned things in Toronto that we can attribute to improve the quality of the event in every other city. And the same as we got to take things into Toronto from here that we've been doing for years that no one's ever seen there before. So that's a really neat thing to be able to share with all audiences, is we'll be able to do some things at the event this year that no one's ever seen before. And, pick up those little bits of excitement that we learn along the way and attribute them to the event. And being in a new venue is always a challenge, but it's always exciting too, because you get to try something else for the first time. So for our guests, they got to try something else for the first time, but so did we. And so that was kind of a fun experience to share together. We're so fortunate here in the Lower Island to be able to host the event at Starlight Stadium, which is a world-class venue. And to be able to come from a parking lot at a brewery to an actual stadium with turf field is quite a contrast, but it's really cool to be able to do them all.
21: And, speaking about new stuff, is there anything that's happening this year that you can share that, for people that have been, there's going to be something new to watch out for? Is there anything you can share about this year?
22: Yeah, that's actually a really great point. So for the first time in our event's history, we have a presenting sponsorship and a great partnership with Island Savings. And so they're going to be present at the event. They're going to have a couple of really cool activations that are going to be taking place. They're going to be giving away some amazing prizes, like really high value prizes, and just creating a really great interactive experience for the guests. So, we really encourage our attendees to go and see them. There's going to be some really cool dessert activations. A lot of our feedback from people is like, hey, there should be more sweets. There's so much savory. So we've got a few new dessert partners that we can't tell you over the air. We want you to come and see them.
21: Well, I'm excited about this. Okay.
22: Yeah. So, some cold stuff, some hot stuff, definitely some sweet stuff. There's going to be South Fire that have been doing the really cool large cooking activations over the years. They've got a brand new sort of medieval setup that was done by Ryan Fogarty at Leechtown Blacksmith out in Sooke. He's built them this really cool contraption, and they're going to be hanging, bison and ducks and all sorts of things off of it. So that's going to be a really cool activation from them. And then, of course, Two Rivers always throws down with the big tomahawk steaks. But there'll be lots of new dishes, lots of new restaurants. And as I mentioned before, some guest chefs coming in from Alberta and Vancouver. So really getting to see a neat display of cooking from everybody.
20: I was just perusing the list there as you were mentioning it, and we can kind of highlight some of the people that are coming up as part of the lineup when we come back in the next segment. But more than 50 chefs and restaurants involved, that's got to be a bit challenging, hey, to coordinate that many culinary teams?
22: It's part of what we do, and it's part of the love of the game. You know, working with chefs, especially through the summer when they're very busy, you know, we appreciate them so dearly. So, you know, working with them and coordinating all their needs and then bringing it all to life is why we do the job. It's a ton of fun, and we know that they enjoy it too. So yeah, with more than 50 of them, everybody does their, you know, a different dish, and everybody works a little bit differently. So it's all part of the process, and it's very rewarding when it all comes to life.
20: Brewery and the Beast, at least the Vancouver Island edition of it, comes to Starlight Stadium in Langford on the 27th of September. That's a Sunday. You'll want to mark it on your calendars. And we're chatting with the folks behind the event, Scott Gurney from 17 Black Events. And we'll learn more about Brewery and the Beast when we come back from Jade's Traffic and Weather Report. Having a fantastic conversation with Scott Gurney from 17 Black Events. That's the folks behind Brewery and the Beast, the Vancouver Island edition of the well-known annual event taking place September 27th at Starlight Stadium in Langford.

0: you know, you get a little bit, like I mentioned earlier, you get, you know, lots of proteins from, coming from the land, but, you know, places like Merlano or Finest at Sea that participates at the event or, you know, from time to time are going to bring these amazing seafood dishes to the table. So, you know, it's diversity. It is, you know, quality across the board and the selection, you know, you get, you know, some of the best fine dining restaurants in the city. You get some of the best, like, specialty shops in the city. And then you'll get some of those great, you know, what we call game day places or quick lunches or, you know, where you go before the show. You know, we can go and have a great pint of beer or a cocktail and a really awesome bar snack. So we're trying to make sure that kind of every area of the genre is covered, so that, you know, you can select a place for every special occasion or for every, you know, time you're out for a bite. Where am I going to go? You can find them all during the Beast.
1: So it really sounds to me like, you know, this is a big showcasing of supporting local business and what people are doing locally. So I'm wondering if you could sort of maybe expand on that. What does support local mean to you? And when you're doing these events, what keeps that spark alive for you to be able to, like, you know, you do an event, you know how much it takes to get to the next one, but you're excited to do it. I'm wondering on both those fronts for you.
0: Yeah, I mean, definitely from a support local point of view, I mean, we always talk about how important it is to support the hospitality industry. I mean, I've been grateful to do interviews and shows like this on your station for years, and it's always a topic of, like, you know, how critical it is to support a local business or an independent local restaurant or retailer. And it's so true, and we're all aware of the current economic conditions and what's happening, you know, south of the border. And so every opportunity that we have to spend money locally that stays local is an opportunity won. And so, you know, we always try and direct people to go to restaurants and support the beverage makers that are at our event as a way to say, okay, well, you've seen them at the event, now go support them 364 days of the rest of the year.
1: Yeah.
0: And it's just something that I think as people and as members of our community, we really need to keep top of mind, because, you know, we set the stage for these restaurants to come and show you, the guests, what they do best, so that you will come back to their restaurant and support them with a meal or some takeout food or, you know, buying a case of beer or a bottle of wine. You know, when you do that, it impacts, and that impact is so important, not just today, but forever. So always keeping in mind that, you know, when you're making that spend, make a conscious decision to spend locally, because those dollars stay right here, and the economic impact of that is just so much greater. So that's what supporting local means to me. And then, you know, when we think about the excitement behind doing this event and preparing for the next one, that's the passion behind it. I've been fortunate to work in the hospitality industry since I was 14 years old. I know how difficult it is to run a restaurant. I know how difficult it is to staff one, and I know what the profit margins are like. And so every opportunity that we have to encourage people to go back into a local restaurant and spend their money there, we want to do that. So that's what keeps the drive alive for us. And then, of course, the fun of producing these events and watching the chefs cook outside their four walls.
2: Sure.
0: And produce wonderful dishes. That's really where it's at for us.
2: And I'm glad you brought that up, because supporting local, absolutely important. And events like Brewing in the Breeze do more than just highlight it's a snapshot of what is available to you in your local area. But how we're supporting local is more than just, you know, attending events like this and going to the restaurant. I mean, even just by going to Brewery and the Beast, one thing that people may not realize is the charitable component that is behind this. Why is supporting organizations connected to the food and beverage industry so important?
0: Well, our largest recipient of funds is, you know, culinary schools and culinary programming. And so, you know, from the events that we do in British Columbia, the Chef's Table Society of BC benefits, and they run tons of culinary programming for training, development, and ongoing resources. They've got an amazing resource center in Vancouver they've just opened, and they're doing lots of work here locally with Camosun. And so, you know, by contributing funds to them, it keeps programming alive in BC. And then even more locally to that, we're providing funds to Camosun College for scholarships and giving a platform for their students to come out and get real world experience at the event with the chefs who are cooking. So if you're at the event, you're going to see the Camosun students out and about working with the chefs and being very hands-on and learning the skills and the trade, because they're the future. And when we talk about staffing issues and challenges in the industry,

0: every single student that's in school, we want to see them graduate, get their red seal and be out in the community working and being at the helm of restaurants so that we can come in and enjoy their art. You know, they are culinary artists and that's what we're supporting is the future. So, you know, that's a big beneficiary of us. Other beneficiaries include mental health initiatives for people who are currently working in the industry. They have mental health support, but otherwise can't afford it. We work with Mind the Bar on initiatives to support them with funds. And then we have opportunities where we're working with different food security programs as well, where they'll get funds contributed to them through our events. So kind of the whole cycle of, you know, taking care of those who are in the industry, taking care of the future of the industry, and then taking care of those who don't have access to the funds to buy food at all, let alone be in a restaurant. So really trying to support those three things. And you know, as of this year, this event has been able to contribute more than $200,000 to those initiatives. So
1: wow.
0: That's a figure we're very proud of and something that we know has had a big impact in the communities that we're in. So that's a big part of our event ecosystem for sure.
1: Yeah, it's incredible. And I just love the fact that, you know, there's so much more to the event than somebody might just see the first time they hear about it. They might just think, oh, I'm just going to eat some meat and maybe drink some beer or something. But there's so much more than that. I'm wondering if there's any aspect to Brewery and the Beast that maybe is unnoticeable to everyone attending, but for you, it's something you obsess over and spend a lot of time on. Is there something people maybe don't know to know is going on?
0: I mean, I think that, you know, we have, first and foremost, we have an incredible team of people that work for 17 Black Events. And there's some people might not see on event day is that there's 35 people working on that event just to make it happen outside of all the chefs and restaurants that are there. And that's the people who greet you at the front door. It's, you know, the people who are keeping the surface clean. It's, you know, the people who are making sure all the power's running and the water's running. And they are all incredibly hard workers and very dedicated to what they do and professionals. And so, you know, putting together a crew of people like that is a lot, and they're awesome and we love working with them. And so there's that component. Then there's the component that we spend literally 12 months on, taking the feedback from the past events, trying to figure out how to do things better, and agonizing over that guest experience. What do we do differently? How do we get people in quicker? How do we make sure there's more places to sit down and more places, you know, for shade? And, you know, we're very fortunate at Starlight Stadium that there's 4,000 seats there and there's cover over almost all of them. But in other events, we're in a wide open parking lot or a big open field. And so trying to figure out the solutions to those things. And so you spend nights up, you know, when you should be sleeping, thinking about how are we going to do that? How are we going to do this? So yeah. I think like every local business owner, every small business owner, you spend way more time working and thinking about how to make your venture better than what your customers see. And that's just the passion for doing what we do. And it's the passion for people who do what they do. So I think always having that in mind as a consumer, whether you're at a retail shop, a restaurant, a service provider, those business owners are working their butts off, and showing some appreciation when they do a good job goes a long way. And it's the same as being at a restaurant. You try a delicious bite of food at Brewery the Beast and thanking the chef and saying, man, that tastes awesome, just goes such a long way because everybody's working hard and they're trying their best.
2: Final moments with Scott Gurney from 17 Black Events, the folks behind Brewery and the Beast. Before we let you go, let's give everyone the details. When's it happening? Where can people get tickets and anything they should know before they show up?
0: For sure. Sunday, September 27th. And as you mentioned, Josh, it's an all-inclusive experience. 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All your food, all your drinks, all your live entertainment. And there is live music at the event. There's plenty of non-alcoholic options as well as, you know, the delicious alcoholic options and tons of food. 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And there's not too many left. We are down to probably our last 20 tickets or so. So we definitely encourage people to go grab them because you don't want to miss this. It's really, really going to be a great day.
2: Scott, appreciate the conversation, sir. All the best.
0: Thanks so much, guys. Take care.
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2: It was very well attended, the Esquimalt Rib Fest over this past weekend. Almost as well attended as Bolin Park is right now. Walked through it about half an hour before the show, and there's about, 100 crows out there picking up all the scraps that were left behind. Can you blame them? I mean, they're having a hard time, though, because there wasn't too much left meat left on the bones after this Rib Fest. Tom Woods, organizer of Esquimalt Rib Fest, joins us for a conversation. Tom, how you doing, sir?
16: Very good, thank you. A little bit weary today, but we're doing pretty well.
2: I bet. You guys were going full tilt for sure.
16: Yeah, it was a busy weekend. I think you'd probably say that's an understatement. It was a lot of fun here and incident-free, and it was just a big happy fest, actually.
2: So I'll start with this one, Tom, because I chose probably the worst time of the weekend to get into the queue to enter the grounds. That was about 5 o'clock on Saturday. When that queue to get in wrapped around the corner back to like the lacrosse boxes, I got to ask, have you done an estimate on how many people attended the whole weekend?
16: Well, we think over 50,000 people came here, maybe as high as 55,000, so that's a lot. That's probably, I would be four times the population of Esquimalt.
2: Absolutely. And correct me if I'm wrong, that has to be the best attended Esquimalt Rib Fest we've had.
16: Yeah, it's got our attendance, barring rain, it's really clipped up every year. So we sort of bump it up a little bit, and I think the word gets around that it's a fun, free festival to get into, and all the money goes to charity, and there's 300 volunteers here, and people that's resonated with the people in Victoria here.
2: Now, I know you were endeavoring to get the word out about the fact that there is very, very limited parking near the grounds, but just a few hundred kilometers down the road, a massive parking lot with a shuttle running back and forth. Did that parking lot ever fill up at all?
16: Yeah, it was better. It was way better this year. We delivered 300 flyers to our neighbors, and we did everything we could to keep people from parking in the plaza parking lot there. But, when you start smelling those ribs, the fastest park job you can find to get here is probably the best bet. So it didn't always work as well as we wanted, but our shuttle was quite busy this year, way busier than it's been in years past. So people are beginning to figure it out for sure.
17: Now, when it comes to a festival of any sort, the volunteers are what make this happen. How was your volunteers this year? I'm guessing there was quite a few of them pretty busy.
16: Yeah, I've been to a ton of festivals over the years. This is as clean and as good as it could get. We have over 300 volunteers, but what we figured out a couple of years ago is that rather than just give the money, because it's all charity, rather than just give it to sports teams, we've had teams, all these local teams and little rugby teams and volleyball teams, they come in their uniforms and they clean every single table. Sometimes people are just taking the last bite of the ribs and the kids are grabbing the ribs out of their hands. They're so clean. So it's been an awesome element, and it took us a few years to figure that out. So now they all get checks for $1,500 or $2,000 from our proceeds.
2: Oh, wow.
16: And they felt good about themselves. Yeah, it's good.
2: So I got to ask, the rib teams that came out this year, a lot of familiar faces, and I believe even a new one that I can never get quite straight. I think it was like Grill Billy Willies or something like that.
16: It's Grill Billy Willies, yeah.
2: That's right.
16: That's a mouthful, especially if you had a mouthful of ribs, you try and say that two times fast. It's a tough one, yeah.
2: Now, there's always the judging panel with the mayor and a few other dignitaries. Who wound up winning this year?
16: So the best ribs this year were Boss Hogs, and they also won People's Choice, a pretty established outfit. And then the best sauce went to Prairie Smoke and Spice. So it was Boss Hogs always wins the People's Choice. They do a very good marketing job, and they're very personable people, so... But it was pretty competitive, I'll tell you. There was only a few votes separating the winners and the losers.
2: Now, I will ask you this one, because last year we had the issue with the beer tokens. And you took great pains this year to completely reinvent the beer token. I picked up a couple of them on the weekend, and they look like a poker chip, except... they spin, but they're nice and black with the white and the red. Yeah. That worked out pretty well for you this year?
16: It worked out great. So inside each one of those things, there's a little chip. Inside the poker chip, there's a chip that has to get scanned every single time. Mm-hmm. And Friday, it was a little bit painstaking for us because we were learning. Mm-hmm. So there was a lot of weights on Friday. Overnight on Saturday, they tweaked everything for Saturday night, and it went really quickly, so we're able to actually find out if the chip is legitimate because it does have an electronic thing inside it. Okay. And then we also are able to tabulate the volume that we're selling, so it's a win-win for us. So whoever ripped us off last year has made us into the 21st century, and we're really excited about it. And the best part is it's a local company, and he's devised it for a festival. This is the first time ever, and it worked very well. So it could spread right across the country, I think.
2: Well, they look sharp, I got to say. They look really nice. They fit well into the hand, and they gave you something to fidget with while you're in the queue to get a frosty beverage.
16: That's right. There were some long lineups to get a cold beverage, that's for sure.
17: The loud music, I was seeing some comments, on the Esquimalt Community Connections of hearing people singing Living on a Prayer from blocks down. Yeah. How much thought goes into building that entertainment lineup?
16: It's a lot of thought. We really honestly try and stay as local as we possibly can. And we encourage, we give out a scholarship every year to Esquimalt High School students that are in the music that take music or have an aspiration to be a musician after they get out of school. So it's a really important thing for us, and we try and mix it up a little bit. We've had some bands that have played every single year because they're so fun, but our goal is to have people smiling and laughing, and we love seeing grandparents out there dancing with the grandkids at 7 o'clock on Saturday night. It's pretty cool. So that's the goal here for sure.
2: So I think it was a pretty well-executed and well-attended event. If there was any growing criticism that's been going on in the community, it was the fact that the folks that do the big fried onion things weren't there.
16: Yes. Yeah.
2: Will they be back next year?
16: Well, we expect to see the colossal onion or some form of it back. They had a bit of a permitting issue this year, and it's pretty important to deal with the health guys properly. So they didn't get the permit in time, and I know there was a lot of disappointed people, but I'm sure that they'll at least some rendition of that will be back in 2027.
2: Fantastic. Speaking with Tom Woods, the organizer, one of the organizers at least, of Esquimalt Rib Fest, and I guess I'll part ways with this one. The admission to get in, it was by donation to the Firefighter Charitable Organization. Do you know how much they managed to collect?
16: I'm optimistically thinking it's going to be close to $100,000 came through the gate this year. Yeah, it's pretty crazy. People, we don't ask for any money. Just simply because a lot of people can't afford to make a donation. Mm-hmm. But on your way out, a lot of people go, holy moly, that was as fun as I could ever imagine. Right? So we see $50, $100 bills. Some of our, I think I saw $100 US bill from some of our Port Angeles guests that came up this year. So it's pretty cool, yeah.
2: Tom Woods with the Esquimalt Rib Fest. Appreciate the, the post-Rib Fest digestion as we kind of unpack everything that what it was. I've just gotten over my meat sweats, and I hope yours resolves soon, Tom.
16: I'm sure. Yeah, that's good. Thanks very much for your help, you guys. You're wonderful sponsors of this event by all the PR you give us, so thank you.
18: Now this update from the Canadian Press. Prime Minister Mark Carney is meeting with his Liberal caucus in Ottawa today as MPs prepare to return to the House of Commons next week. The Liberal government is also set to release a new budget in the fall sitting. Tomorrow, Prime Minister Mark Carney and French President Emmanuel Macron are holding a symbolic meeting at the archipelago 20 kilometers off the southern coast of Newfoundland. Both leaders say it will be a show of unity and mutual respect. Just 1 month remains before Alberta's October 19th referendum. Drivers going through many neighborhoods can spot red and white lawn signs urging Albertans to vote to stand with Canada, while some blue signs are there too, supporting Alberta going its own way. And the Canadian Country Music Association Awards will soon kick off in Saskatoon. The star-studded spectacle airs on CTV and Crave starting at 8 p.m. Eastern. From the Canadian Press, I'm Naira Ahmed.
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2: There's been a lot of buzz recently about the prospect of Premier David Eby calling a snap provincial election. Elections BC says it is conducting preparatory activities in case an election is called early, including things like restocking supplies and preparing to recruit election officials. EB himself said that his MLAs need to be, quote, election ready. And today at the UBCM convention in Vancouver, a BC Conservative leader, Carolyn Finley, says Premier EB could call an election as early as tomorrow. Now, if that happens, the timing could not be much more complicated. Communities across BC are about to enter the formal campaign period for local elections, which begins this Saturday, raising the prospect that voters could find themselves navigating two election campaigns at once, despite British Columbia having deliberately staggered provincial and local election cycles. That concern prompted a statement today from UBCM President Corey Ramsey, who's calling on the provincial leaders to respect what UBCM calls the long-standing principle of distinct election periods for local and provincial elections. Joining us now is Prince George, City Councillor and UBCM President Corey Ramsey. Corey, welcome to the program.
0: Thanks so much for having me today.
2: Of course. I guess we'll start off with this. How concerned are you that a snap provincial election could be called in the coming days?
0: You know, the concern is real, and I would say that we have set election dates in BC for good reason, and one of those reasons is to avoid overlapping elections. You know, I think it would be a complete disservice to the people of BC to call an election, a provincial election, during the local government election, which, as you said, gets underway officially Saturday.
2: You've argued that British Columbia has deliberately staggered the provincial and local election cycles. Why do you feel that separation is important? And more importantly, what stands to be lost if those campaigns overlap?
0: I think our communities don't want an overlapping election. The voters don't want an overlapping election. So, you know, we're really asking the premier to do the right thing and wait until, you know, the local elections are concluded on October 17th. And, you know, I would say two elections at the same time are like two conversations at one dinner table. It's noisy. It's hard to understand. And only the loudest voice is going to be heard. And I would also say, you know, newsrooms only have so much bandwidth. Overlapping elections will lead to less scrutiny, less accountability. And that's just not in the public interest. So, it's very, very concerning hearing the speculation and rumor that this could be called as early as Saturday.
2: And on that point, the formal election campaign period for the local elections, that is, it does begin this Saturday. And if a provincial election were called this weekend, we could wind up with a municipal and provincial campaigns running almost entirely concurrently. And frankly, in a worst-case scenario, voters can find themselves casting ballots in two separate elections on October 17th. Now, to be clear, that's still a hypothetical, but is this the scenario that UBCM is warning against today?
0: Yes, absolutely. And, you know, as I said, local elections are held on a fixed date by provincial law. We're really asking the premier to respect that law and respect the integrity of the local elections process that only happens once every 4 years. And, you know, I do think it's going to be a challenge. We haven't even considered, you know, what happens if voters show up to the wrong polling stations? What if they show up and, you know, the candidate they think is running in one election is not even on their polling card? It's a recipe for disaster. And we really need to get ahead of this to make sure that does not impact local general elections.
2: And I think you've just touched on it, but perhaps you can elaborate why the average voter should care whether or not these campaigns overlap.
0: You know, I do think it is going to conflate provincial and local government election issues. And, you know, voters care deeply about what happens in their community every day, from your infrastructure, sewer, water. Like, it's just everything we do at the local level impacts voters daily. And those issues deserve their time to be discussed in the local government election. And to have provincial priorities really taking up that same space, neither of those issues, neither of the provincial issues or the local government issues are going to have their opportunity to be debated in the public. It's going to really, I think, deteriorate local democracy. And so it's just so important that we maintain these separate election boundaries. And this overlap is just going to create a murkiness that doesn't serve anyone in BC.
2: Even if a provincial election were held after municipal voting day, perhaps on October 24th or the spooky prospect of October 31st, there would still be overlap through things like advanced voting and advertising, debates, media coverage. Is the issue the election day itself or the entirety of the campaign periods?
0: You know, I would say it's the entirety of the campaign periods. The overlap, as I said, it's just going to conflate a lot of the issues. A lot of the provincial issues will get drawn into, I think, those local conversations. The local conversations will get drawn into the provincial conversation. It's just, it's such a recipe for disaster. And I really think that we need to respect the integrity of that local election process. It only happens once every 4 years. So, you know, the possibility of a snap election is really going to create challenges around the local government election. And I do think that there's really grounds here for considering to making considerations about that. And so what we're asking for is incredibly reasonable, mm-hmm. you know, that the premier really just think about the impact on British Columbians about going to the polls twice in 1 or possibly 2 weeks. That's just, you know, I just think it's unreasonable. And so I really think that the premier needs to reconsider if this is something that is actually legitimately being bandied about. We really just want to make sure that that process, again, is protected because it deserves its own time in its election cycle.
2: So with that in mind, if a snap election were to be called this year at some point, what sort of timeline would be most suitable to you?
0: You know what? I would leave that up to the premier as long as it doesn't overlap with the local government election process. I do think that, you know, voters are going to be frustrated having to go to the polls multiple times, absolutely. But that's really not for me to say. I would just say that, you know, we're here, we're sharing messaging about the concern around the local general election and maintaining that period and just making sure that there's just not that window of overlap.
2: We're speaking with Corey Ramsey, a Prince George City Councillor, is also president of the Union of BC Municipalities. So let's propose the worst case scenario here. A provincial election is, in fact, called tomorrow, despite the concerns you've raised. What would you want British Columbians to remember about the importance of their local elections?
0: There are 3,500 candidates running in 188 communities across BC that are going to be having really important conversations about the things that impact electors on a daily basis. And if there is a snap election called, which I hope there's not, I really, really encourage the electorate to just focus on those local elections, on the people that have really put in the time to come up with platforms that are really looking to make their communities better. That's what we want the focus to be, not on this provincial snap drama. So we really just want to hone in and focus on, again, those issues that impact people every single day.
2: Corey Ramsey is a councillor in the city of Prince George, and she's also the current president of the Union of BC Municipalities. We appreciate your time today. All the best with the rest of the convention, and then, of course, the local campaign that gets way under Saturday. All the best.
0: Thank you so much.
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2: The union representing BC's ambulance paramedics is sounding the alarm over proposed changes to community paramedicine. The Ambulance Paramedics of BC say a program designed to provide preventative in-home health care has been allowed to shrink dramatically, with 76 of 101 positions currently unfilled. The concern is that remaining community paramedics could be shifted away from scheduled home visits and toward more 911 response work. Joining us now for a conversation is Ian Tate, Communications and Social Media Director with the Ambulance Paramedics of BC, QP873. Ian, thank you for your time.
22: Thanks for having me.
2: So first off, for people hearing about this for the first time, what exactly is community paramedicine and what role does it play in the healthcare system overall?
22: Well, a community paramedic is a really innovative idea in British Columbia, where we have single paramedics in SUVs that basically do home visits. So it's everything from education to connecting people with services, providing minor medical treatment, to even helping with the unhoused, and really trying to get preventative medicine to be a key part of the healthcare system. This reduces 911 calls, reduces hospital visits, and is just a real innovative way to look at healthcare, especially in times when healthcare is pushed to the brink.
2: The release you put out today says that of the 101 community paramedic positions available in the province, just over three quarters, 76%, or 76 rather, not even three quarters, my apologies there, but right about three quarters of them are vacant. That's a striking number. How did the program even get to this point?
22: Yeah, so we heard from BCEHS today that they're saying that they're not dismantling the community paramedic program, and I think they're right. I think they've already dismantled it. It's very obvious that they're not filling the positions. People have left spots. They refuse to post them. They're making a monumental shift away from a program that they admit, from all of their data, is very successful. And what they're doing is the remaining positions, they want them to now be a part of the 911 response fleet. So that's what the ambulances normally do. It's a completely other side of healthcare. And we're just really disappointed and concerned about what this is going to mean, because these positions were targeted and put in rural, remote, and indigenous communities to fill already pre-existing gaps in healthcare. So now we're going to see this problem just get much worse.
4: Of those rural communities that you just mentioned, are there particular communities that would feel the impact more than others?
22: Well, I can think of communities like across BC, in the north, in the Kootenays, where, you know, there's Indigenous communities that are hours away from even a regular road or community that these community paramedics were servicing. And when you think about the ones that have been deleted or dismantled already, some of these things have not been in place for years, where the people that were in these positions were doing incredible community-based work. And, you know, like, it's been done with no consultation with the community, with the union, with the paramedics involved, and without the patients involved.
2: Give us a sense of what could be lost here. What are some of the services that community paramedics provide that help to keep people healthier and out of the emergency system?
22: Well, even just one-on-one contact with a healthcare professional, doing vitals, checking their history, seeing how their treatments are going, what's working, what's not, what do you need that you're not getting, how can we connect you with those services, whether they're local or a little outside of your community. They touch base with homeless communities and the unhoused. They help with opioid education and Narcan training. They provide a limitless number of things that we want to see, quite frankly, expanded to help even more, even just with connecting seniors that don't have doctors or in communities where there are seen emergency rooms closed down regularly. This type of preventative health care from all data sources is saving $3, $4, $5 for every dollar invested. So it's obviously innovative and it's on the preventative side of medicine, but cutting something like this is going to cost us way more in the end.
4: From your perspective, why is prevention not often harder to protect when healthcare systems are stretched?
22: Well, I think sometimes we really get tied to the idea of a 911 call when somebody calls 911. We know that when people call 911, the vast majority of these instances are not emergencies. So a lot of these things can be handled in a timely basis, but they're not urgent. But I think a lot of times we get really struck with the immediate response. But this is why we have ambulances. This is why we've worked with the government and BCEHS to hire thousands of paramedics and add hundreds and hundreds of full-time ambulances into communities across BC. So we've already addressed a lot of those issues. We're not saying it's perfect, but to come in and cut a very successful preventative arm of what we're trying to do just seems like very short-sighted thinking.
2: The release you put out today notes community paramedicine was once described by BCEHS as a success story. If that's the case, why do you think the program's been allowed to decline?
22: Well, to be really honest with you, what we think we're seeing here is they have purposely refused to fill the spots and let attrition drop all their numbers down, and are now looking at the program saying it's not a success after they've refused to keep it going and fund it. So this is the other problem, is the government is funding this thing fully every year. So what we're saying is, if you've cut 76% of the positions, where is the $9 million in funding that's attributed to this program gone? Every year, there's $9 million now that's been sent somewhere else that was meant for this program and was meant for these communities. Where has that gone, and why was it not kept where it was meant to be kept?
2: I'm presuming as such, but if the health minister were listening right now, what's the one thing you'd like government to do before any changes move ahead?
7: CTV and Crave are proud to be the new Canadian home of Saturday Night Live. The iconic comedy series is back for a new season with new hosts, new musical guests, and new sketches. 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
17: From the National Newsroom of the Canadian Press, I'm Naira Ahmed. Industry Minister Melanie Joly says Ottawa's focus is on protecting Canadian businesses and workers as Mexico seeks a trade deal with the United States. Her comments come after the Mexican president said yesterday that her government is doing everything it can to reach a trade deal with the United States soon. Joly says the government wants to make sure businesses affected by tariffs can keep operating.
18: My job in the context of the trade war has always been to protect Canadians and businesses, to talk about measures, to make sure that businesses impacted by the tariffs don't take sudden decisions, don't make sudden moves, that they know that because of our supports, they can keep their operations going and keep their employees.
17: Joly says Prime Minister Mark Carney has been clear that Ottawa will work toward a good deal for Canada. Meanwhile, National Defense Minister David McGuinty is commenting on a new agreement between the United States and Denmark. His comments come after Donald Trump announced the U.S.'s deal to boost its military presence in Greenland while keeping the island under Danish control.
19: It's encouraging. It's encouraging that the United States has found an agreement with Greenland. It's encouraging that they found a way forward together to protect that particular flank. It's encouraging that the NATO members understand that the Arctic is part and parcel of NATO responsibilities as well.
17: The deal comes following months of threats by Trump that the U.S. might take the island by force from its NATO ally. Speaking of NATO, Canada's top military commander has been passed over for a senior defense post with the alliance.
20: Chief of the Defense Staff General Jenny Carignan will not be the next chair of the alliance's military committee. German General Carsten Reuer was selected for the position. NATO chiefs of defense met in Copenhagen, Denmark this weekend to choose the next chair. It's considered a prestige posting, but doesn't carry the same level of clout as the alliance's most senior role of supreme allied commander, which usually goes to an American. Don Mitchell, The Canadian Press.
17: Stateside, three news organizations say their journalists have been denied access to the White House.
21: Reporters from MS Now and CNN both went live Saturday saying they had been barred from the White House following a ban imposed by President Trump. On Friday, Trump announced he would ban MS Now, CNN, and Politico because of their coverage, which he called fake news.
23: It's really just cumulative stories. Over the last few years, you get sick of it.
21: Politico says its White House reporter also was denied entry to the White House and had her badge confiscated. I'm Mike Hempen.
17: And in Quebec, a diver bitten by a shark earlier this week remains in hospital, but in stable condition. His colleague at the local diving center has told the Canadian Press the injured diver has multiple cuts and was a dive master in training. The diver was taken to hospital on Wednesday after being bitten by a great white shark off of Percy, Quebec, on the eastern tip of the Gaspésie Peninsula. This is the Canadian Press. In sports, Jose Soriano gets the start for Toronto today in a crucial game between the Blue Jays and the Texas Rangers. Canadian pitcher Cal Quantrill will take the mound for Texas. The Jays are two games behind the final American League wildcard spot, with the Rangers one game behind. Chad Kelly and the Toronto Argonauts are playoff bound. Kelly threw two touchdown passes as Toronto held on for a 24-19 win over the Edmonton Elks. The Argonauts clinched a postseason berth and home playoff game. In the day's other CFL matchup, the Calgary Stampeders host the lowly Ottawa Red Blacks in a matchup of two teams looking to end losing skids in the CFL. The Red Blacks are in search of their first win of the year, sitting at 0-12. And Canada has suffered a heartbreaking 77-76 loss to the United States this afternoon in the gold medal game of the Women's Wheelchair Basketball World Championship in Ottawa. Canada hasn't won a medal at a World Championship since 2014, when the tournament was last held on Canadian soil. From the Canadian Press, I'm Naira Ahmed.
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2: Well, it was quite a well-attended event. Earlier today, the federal government announced $500,000 for the Island Corridor Foundation and the Reconciliation Corridor Initiative to continue studying the possibility of restoring some sort of passenger rail service between Vic West and Langford. Project leaders say feasibility work is already underway and early findings are encouraging, and a first round of technical work is expected to wrap up this fall. Joining us now for a conversation is Esquimalt Mayor Barb Desjardins, who also co-chairs the Island Corridor Foundation. Mayor Barb, welcome back.
5: Oh, nice to see you, hear from you again.
2: Absolutely. And it was good to be out there this morning because it was smiles all around, to be sure. So let's start with that announcement today. What exactly does this new federal funding allow the project team to do?
5: Basically, it allows us to continue to do our due diligence on whether we can have a business case for passenger rail on the ENN corridor within the Capital Regional District. So we have been doing some preliminary studies. Thanks to the funding that the CRD brought to us of $1.7 million. That funding is currently assessing the environmental and the doing a regulatory review, studying the realignment options through the nation. So we expect that work to be done this fall. And then the next section of work is what the PacifiCan funding will be so helpful with. And that will be around doing a governance study, looking at employment and affordable housing options along the corridor, and economic opportunities analysis, and also the appropriate rail technology. So we are really continuing to move this dialogue along. We couldn't do it without the partnership of the nations, the communities on the corridor, CRD, and now the federal government has really come to the table to say, this is important work for us to do, and through the Build Community Strong Fund, they are waiting for us to get this work done to see if there is a great big project in behind it.
2: So I'll take a step back for a moment and kind of ask you what I think a lot of listeners are thinking, because if they hear $500,000 for a study for rail and they think, great, yet another study. Why should they believe that this process is any different from the previous rail studies that have come before?
5: Well, there's several reasons, and some of it has to do with the timing that we're in. But let me start with, it's a very new approach. We have First Nations and communities as partners in this. So everyone is equal in terms of the conversation and how it must benefit them to go forward. We have had significant population growth since the last train went by in 2011. Between 2011 and 2024, the West Shore, Colwood and Langford have grown by 72%. Our highway system has not grown with that, nor has there been any other alternative. So something happens on the highway and we have mass congestion. As Chief Thomas said today, it used to be an hour of traffic. It is now significantly more that is sitting out in front on Admiral's Road. So there is also the growth of CFB Esquimalt that is projected. With the increase in defense funding, there's a projection of 3,000 more people coming to the base and to the region in only that defense capacity, let alone what may come as subsidiary and other businesses that are there to support. The federal, the provincial government are all wanting increased housing. So the RCI is aligning with housing, transportation, and economic development priorities for all levels of government. And if I can say two more things,
2: please,
5: regional
2: do.
5: Transportation planning is occurring in a coordinated fashion now. And that means, like we talked about this morning, you have CRD doing a planning process which recognizes the ENN corridor as a potential option. And we have BC Transit at the table with us to have those discussions. And the last thing is that RCI is looking at light rail. All the other studies were done on heavy rail.
2: Continuing our conversation with Esquimalt Mayor Barb Desjardins, who co-chairs the Island Corridor Foundation, about this morning's funding announcement regarding studying passenger rail between Langford and Vic West. But honestly, the question on many listeners' minds is simple. Could this project ever actually get built? Thank you for sticking around there, Mayor Barb.
5: Yes, absolutely.
2: So you said this morning at the announcement that the early findings of the feasibility study are, quote, very encouraging. What's the most encouraging thing you've learned so far?
5: I think what we've learned so far is that there is an opportunity to continue to move this forward, that there's an opportunity to add reconciliation as a part of this, and that will help in terms of how do we get transit, transportation, the rail across Esquimalt Reserve without the harmful effects that it's had in the past on the nation. But the studies themselves are showing some interesting data with regard to ridership numbers, with regard to opportunities around stations, those sort of things. They're very, very preliminary, and we're sort of three quarters of the way through the second level of study, which is around that realignment and consultation with the nations, and all of those things are continuing to show that there is opportunity. And so we need to keep going. We need to keep doing the due diligence, but it's a concerted effort at the table, both at the working group and at the steering committee, to get a consensus of how do we move forward, what benefit will this be to everyone in the region.
2: We've mentioned a couple of times light rail, and that seems to be the leading option here. Are other technologies being evaluated as well? And what benefit does light rail bring us that heavy rail does not?
5: Well, light rail, it can traverse land almost even with the rest of the land. So if you can think about it, almost like a streetcar down a street.
2: Okay.
5: It has, if you ask anyone who lived on Colville Avenue when the train went by in the past, they had some shaking.
2: Sure.
5: That doesn't occur with light rail. Light rail is quieter. Light rail has, is, better for greenhouse gas emissions. So there's a lot of opportunity in terms of what technology. We are not presupposing that at this point, but it will be really sort of what is the alignment configuration within the reserve that is acceptable, and then what type of technology can allow that configuration. Those are both in the next step that we're so thankful we've got the funding with.
2: This morning at the announcement, our Member of Parliament for Esquimalt Saanich Sook, Stephanie McLean, mentioned that one of the key tests will be ridership and a viable business case. Do we have any sense yet of what ridership numbers would make this project worthwhile?
5: Well, no, I don't think I can answer what would make it worthwhile.
2: Sure.
5: But what I can say is the ridership numbers that we have done in the very, very preliminary studies are significant. And so we feel very encouraged by those numbers. The business case

0: federal government, as was sort of encouraged today, that they are looking for those significant projects. And given that this is a sovereign project way back in the beginning, it makes it a great sovereign project for now. And although we are only looking at the CRD region, this can be a template for the rest of the corridor, which is, you know, up to Courtney. So potential of connecting to Department of National Defense bases across to, and it also goes across to Port Alberni, which they themselves are looking at what opportunities do they have as a port. And of course, Nanaimo is a growing port. So the economy of the island could be significant. Not to mention that this project could make use of Canadian goods,
1: yes,
0: Canadian steel, Canadian wood, Canadian engineering, et cetera, et cetera, et cetera. So this is a project that we feel is a Canada building project.
1: Sitting here today, are you more optimistic about passenger rail on the South Island than you were even a year ago?
0: Yes, I am. And there's a couple of reasons. And one is the work that we've been doing in partnership with the nations, and we continue to be able to move it forward. But the second was the encouraging words that we heard from our MPs, and that they see this as a significant project, not only in terms of infrastructure and Canada building, but also in terms of reconciliation. And it's a very powerful combination for BC to have federal government come forward with those acknowledgements, willing to put some money in at the study phase, and then also suggesting that, if the numbers are right, this might be an exciting project for the federal government to take on.
1: Esquimalt Mayor Barb Desjardins co-chairs the Island Corridor Foundation, and we appreciate your conversation again today. All the best, ma'am.
0: Thank you so much. Have a great afternoon.
1: Likewise, you as well. Exciting days, and hopefully people were more buoyed by the announcement than they were left with the thinking like, oh, we've done studies. We've invested in studies, and here's yet another study. Hopefully, in my estimation.
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7: Oddly enough that we were talking about this very thing in the program yesterday. We identified as the garden that Love built, Abkhazie Garden, is one of Victoria's most remarkable green spaces, born from an extraordinary love story and now serving as a place for reflection, community, and culture. With International Day of Peace events coming up this weekend, and of course a fall bulb sale underway now, and even special Thanksgiving programming on the horizon. To talk all about it, we're joined by Cherie Miltimore, the site manager and volunteer coordinator at Abkhazie Garden. Cherie, welcome to the program.
8: Well, thank you. I'm in the garden now, sitting under the Gary Oak tree in the shade and hearing little acorns drop now and again.
7: Oh, fantastic. What a great place to be as we discuss the garden itself. So perhaps we can start with this. I've been saying Abkhazie, but I hear other people say Abkhazie. How do you actually say that word?
8: Abkhazie.
7: Abkhazie. Perfect. So yeah.
8: Some people do Abkhazie, but it's just Abkhazie.
7: Perfect. So for folks who haven't visited Abkhazie Garden, give us a quick overview. What makes this garden so unique compared to other public gardens in Greater Victoria?
8: Well, there's many reasons. Just the landscape that there is. There's a lot of glaciated rock here, natural Gary Oaks, and the people who created it, the Prince and Princess Abkhazie, they had a lot of special work to do to fulfill it to being a beautiful artistic garden.
7: And the garden and the story tied to it with the history with the prince and princess, how does that story still influence the spirit of the garden today?
8: Well, whenever anybody comes to the garden, we want them to know the story. So, and it is a love story that spans the world. Prince Nicholas coming from the country of Georgia that borders Russia, Peggy being born to British parents in Shanghai, China, the two of them meeting up in the early 20s, in the early 1920s in Paris, France. Peggy was there studying to be a concert pianist, and Nicholas was there in exile from his home country. Then during the Second World War, Nicholas is fighting for France, and he gets interned by the Germans in Germany. Peggy's back living in Shanghai, thinking she'd be safe in that international community, but she got interned by the Japanese. They meet up in New York and get engaged on the Empire State Building. He's now 47, she's 43. Then they come back here to Victoria, get married, and create this beautiful garden. So you really need to know the story to appreciate all the work that they did together at the end of the war and after all they had been through.
9: Absolutely. And, you know, just mentioning, you know, the history, the Georgian embassy particularly has, because there's going to be some speakers on the 21st from the Georgian embassy and the city of Victoria. So that was an important partnership for the whole story, right?
8: Mm-hmm. So the Georgian government, they really like the garden because of the history that it has with Prince Nicholas and his father. And so they see the garden as a shared heritage between the two countries, Georgia and Canada. So we're quite excited that they're coming to International Day of Peace. And then after that event, we're celebrating 80 years of the garden with them.
7: Oh, wow. So what message are you hoping folks take away from this gathering?
8: Well, this place is special, and one of the things about it, it's a garden, of course, that love built, but it's also a garden of peace and healing. These two people went through an awful lot, came here together and had this garden, which is very healing. Also, being in love is very healing. I also like to mention they had dogs, which is helpful, and they liked their martinis. But to create a garden is just very good for the human soul. And when you are here, you pick up on that. I know so many people who come, and they just feel better for having a wander through.
9: I find fall just such a stunning season, specifically in the garden. How does the atmosphere in September and October differ from the busy spring and summer months?
8: Well, I would almost say it's more peaceful. And I mean, autumn is so gorgeous. That's why we do a Thanksgiving in the garden, because of the Japanese maples we have and other things turning. Right now, we have all these cyclamen, pink and white, that come out at the end of the summer into the fall, and that's really beautiful, and it makes it look very spectacular and just sort of celebratory.
7: Alongside the events for the International Day of Peace, Abkhazi Gardens also has an annual bulb sale underway. Curious to learn some of the standout varieties available this year and what you've been hearing from local gardeners.
8: Well, we have, our head gardener, Jackie Poulsen, loves the bulbs and has selected quite a few beauties. And we have what we call the peony tulips, and they're just double flowering, and they're so colorful, and they're just amazing. When they're out in this garden, people stop by and just take picture after picture after picture because they find them so gorgeous. Now, for those who want deer-resistant plants, because tulips aren't, we have a whole array of daffodils, which are really beautiful and nice to have as well. And then we have a lot of alliums. Alliums come in all sorts of different sizes. Some are really big. It's a beautiful flower, and we have about four different varieties.
9: And that bulb sale, it's also going to help support the garden's ongoing work, right?
8: Yes, we rely on our sales, our plant sales, as well as donations at the gate. When people come, it's admission by donation. There's so much expense in gardens, and certainly this year we've had to have a lot of irrigation, a lot of water, because we are in this drought. So, and then things break down, it's heritage, so we're constantly fixing this and that. And it's been a special year because we're celebrating 80 years. We did a new interpretive center in the summer house so people can go and read about them and see pictures and everything. So we really rely on our plant sales and really appreciate people coming to buy things at the garden.
7: A lot of people might not be aware of the fact that Abkhazi Garden is owned and operated by the Land Conservancy of British Columbia. How did the TLC get involved with the property?
8: Well, this garden represents community support and community power. When the Abkhazis were getting older, they wanted the church to take it on, or the city of Victoria to take it on, or they even asked the University of Victoria, but none of them were willing to do it. So Peggy, after Nicholas died, she actually sold it to her head gardener, Christopher Ball and his wife Pamela Ball. They had it for 10 years and did a magnificent job making it really beautiful. But then it was too much. The taxes, the irrigation, and they had to sell it, unfortunately. They sold it to a couple who they thought was going to live here, enjoy the garden, but it turns out it was a developer. And a sign went on the gate saying it was going to be developed into 12 townhomes. So a neighbor, Caroline Duncan, put her baby and toddler in a stroller and went door-to-door knocking, saying, please sign this petition to ask the city not to have it developed. And then eventually they needed to raise money. I really admire these women and men who have said to the developer, will you sell it back? Because they didn't have the money. It was quite audacious of them. But he said yes. And so they went about raising money. And then they got in touch with the Land Conservancy of BC. So the Land Conservancy, with all this community support, got it in the year 2000.
9: Oh, wonderful.
8: And we're still supported by community because we have over 70 volunteers that come and welcome people at the gate, tell the story, or work in the garden, of course.
9: 70, that's incredible. Well, you do have quite a few events coming up, including the Thanksgiving Monday, while you have that garden bulb sale. There's other parts of this sale I'm seeing, like there's going to be a bit of an art show.
8: Yes, so we, because this is such an artistic place and cultural place, we have invited artists to come and paint in the garden in the summertime. Then some of them enter our fundraiser, so we have their art Usually we start with an outdoor art show, but now it's in the tea house. And on Thanksgiving Monday, the tea house is closed, so we're welcoming people to come and look at the Abkhazi art in the tea house. And we also have a neighbor who does wooden bowls, a wood turner, Duncan Kemp. And he's a retired dentist. He lives next door. And his wife said to him, what are you going to do with all these bowls? And so he came over and said, wait, let's sell them at the garden. And we get half the money to raise money for the garden. Same with the artists. We get half the money to help raise money for the garden. So it's a really good situation for us.
7: You mentioned as many as 70 volunteers helping to make make light work with the many hands available. For anyone who perhaps falls in love with the garden after a visit, what volunteer opportunities are available and how do they get involved?
8: Well, they can talk to me because I'm site manager, volunteer coordinator, and usually I interview them, and when something comes up, then I give them a call. I know we have a bit of a wait list for gardeners, but it's good to know who's out there, so when a space comes available, I can call them and say, hey, would you like to get started after we've had an interview? And same with gate greeters and docents. Docents are the ones who tell the story of the garden at the summer house with our new interpretive center. We have great volunteers, but we're always going to welcome more because it really makes a difference to how successful we are.
9: And so just to kind of go through these events, you have an event coming up on the 20th, which is actually this Sunday, Sunday the 20th, Monday the 21st, and then on the 12th, you have both the garden bulb sale and the Thanksgiving Monday art show where those beautiful wooden bulbs can be for sale. Is there anywhere where you have these posted to for anybody who's missed this info?
8: Well, they can go to the website of the Land Conservancy of British Columbia. And we also do it on Facebook, Instagram as well.
7: Well, fantastic. Well, it was really good to kind of be brought back up to speed with the garden that Love built, that kind of this gem right in the middle of town here. Abkhazi Garden, the site manager and volunteer coordinator, Sheree Miltmore, joining us for a conversation. For folks who want more information about any of the events coming up or just the gardens in general, what do they need to know before they come?
8: Well, they just need to know it's going to be a good experience, and it's admission. Admission is by donation, so when somebody comes in, they can donate to the garden.
7: Fantastic.
9: Oh, I just want to mention, we have Ronnie texting in saying Ronnie is one of the gate greeters, saying it's a wonderful place to volunteer. That's so sweet. What a small
7: awesome
9: world.
8: Well, she's one of the many wonderful volunteers we have, so that's nice that she's listening and has written in. She's an awesome volunteer.
9: Go Ronnie.
7: Well, fantastic. Well, Sheree Miltmore has I envy your position there, being able to coordinate the volunteers and manage the site of Abkhazi Garden. Keep up the good work, and hopefully we can talk again soon.
8: Yeah, thank you. I really appreciate being able to talk about the garden today.
10: Now this update from the Canadian Press. A bill to help reduce the number of times the federal government has to intervene in strikes could be coming soon. Canada's jobs minister says no government wants to intervene in a strike and that parties are better off if they can solve problems themselves at the negotiating table. Meanwhile, National Defense Minister David McGuinty says the United States deal to boost its military presence in Greenland while keeping the island under Danish control is encouraging. U.S. President Donald Trump said Friday he has a deal with Denmark after months of threatening to take the island by force from the NATO ally. In Quebec, local police say a driver struck and injured six pedestrians at a country music festival early this morning before fleeing the scene. He has since been arrested and taken in for questioning. And Canada's women's wheelchair basketball team had a heartbreaking loss to the United States this afternoon at the World Championships in Ottawa. From the Canadian Press, I'm Naira Ahmed.
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7: Earlier today, the Greater Victoria Teachers Association released a report with a striking finding. More than 6,100 violent incidents involving staff were reported across the district, that's the Greater Victoria School District, over a period of about 15 months. Once you do the arithmetic, that becomes an average of about 21 incidents per school day. The report argues violence in schools is becoming normalized and calls for significant changes from both the district and the province. Joining us now for a conversation is the GVTA's president, Carolyn Howe. Carolyn, welcome back to the program.
21: Thanks. Good to be here with you.
7: Let's start off with that number that's really going to jump out to people, Carolyn. Mm-hmm. 6,187 violent incidents reports over the course of 292 school days. When parents hear 21 incidents per school day, what does that actually look like from within Greater Victoria Schools?
21: Yeah, you know what I would say is that we're quite certain that's actually a significant underreporting. 21 incidents a day across the district, we're certain that it's higher because of the nature of reporting and some of the things that we talk about in our report. Yeah. So I think, you know, the question, what are parents going to think about that? Some are not going to be surprised because these things are happening in classrooms, mostly in elementary classrooms. Also, it's somewhat in middle and not so much in secondary. And these things are happening in these classrooms and kids are going home and telling their parents about it. So parents who have kids in the system won't be too surprised to hear this.
7: So the survey that came out today that informed the report found that 87% of respondents believe violence has increased during the course of their teaching careers. What's changed in our schools that's led to this situation?
21: I know. It's interesting to think about that. And I'll also mention our finding is exactly the same as a national survey that was done by the Canadian Teachers Federation. They also found 87% of teachers reported an increase in violence.
7: Wow.
21: A lot is going on for families in Canada, really, and lots of things are happening all at once. So families are under a lot more economic pressure than they've ever been under, and so they're stressed, you know, and as well the wraparound supports that we really could rely on in the public service in the past have been significantly hollowed out. So additional supports for child and youth mental health, we've lost funding for those supports as well. We have like really an epidemic of all of us on devices, which is really changing the way we interact. And you'll often notice kids on devices, but also parents on their devices an awful lot. And we think that's certainly likely having an impact. And then we also have, you know, people talk about the COVID, the ramifications of what happened to students after COVID and the impact that had on these young children growing up in very stressed environments. So all of this is happening kind of all at once. And then in terms of the education system, what we've seen is a real change to the way that we support and fund inclusion in schools, which has meant that schools are really strapped for resources and we don't have what we need to respond to a fully inclusive education model. There, that's a long answer.
7: Very long answer, but thorough. Thank you.
9: Yeah, very thorough. Well, the report suggests about 95% of teachers have experienced violence in the classroom in the last year. What does that violence actually look like day to day?
21: Yeah, I can speak from my personal experience.
7: Okay.
21: I mean, I'm only very temporarily out of the class as president. Really, my job is an elementary school teacher. And so just a couple of years ago, I was in the classroom and I'll be back in the classroom next year. So we have kids that are just not managing in, it's quite an, it can be for some kids, quite an intense and stressful environment. And, you know, you can imagine if you were in a room all day long with 22 or 28 other people all working and interacting and being busy, that can create a lot of stress for a lot of kids. And some of them aren't coping well. So I've had kids shout at me, scream, throw things at me. I've been scratched. I've been bitten. I've been kicked. I've been pushed. I've been headbutted. A lot of these things have happened to me too. And, you know, one of the teachers in our report said, you know, it's not that it really is that physically damaging to me. It still shouldn't be happening. But something that I really want to say is that I found, and I hear from a lot of my colleagues, is that the physical injuries were minimal. These are smaller kids. Sometimes, you know, I'd have a bruise or a scratch. Sure. But it's the psychological impact of feeling like you can't keep on top of this and you can't maintain a safe environment for the other kids in your room. That's really, really takes its toll. And we have a lot of psychological injury claims to work safe from teachers in the district.
7: So the title of this report kind of says it all. This should not be the norm. And one of the teachers quoted in the report says, "Our employer keeps telling us this is normal." Has violence in schools become normalized?
21: Unfortunately, I would say yes. There is that feeling like, you know, we care about these kids, and there's nothing in this report teachers would say that means that they don't care about the kids that are engaging in these behaviors. And so there is a lot of, well, you know, it's going to be expected, kid, this is going to happen kind of feeling for kids. So yeah, I do think it's normalized, especially when you consider how often it happens, you know, that starts to become feeling like this is just what you can expect as a teacher. And I've heard those kinds of statements. I've even heard them from WorkSafe at times.
7: More than half of the respondents said the district's violence prevention efforts are ineffective. If the district and the province acted on even just a few of the recommendations from the report, what are the biggest changes you'd like to see?
21: There's a couple things that could happen right away. And one is really understanding the problem. So, you know, I know this report is specific to our own district and what we know, but it's a provincial issue. And so we'd like to see the province actually do an investigation of what's happening in schools and make a plan out of that investigation. So that's one thing. And as well, at the district level, we think we could be tracking this a lot better and giving people time to track it, because often these incidents happen in your classroom and you're just right there back in the classroom. There's no time to go aside and document the incident. And so maybe you're doing that after school. Now you're busy. These are all reasons why we think it's underreported. So a way to track the incidents consistently so we can actually make a plan to reduce them that we can watch and see if it's effective. So that's one thing. Another thing, I've said it before, like this NDP government got elected, teachers voted for them because they told us a full-time EA in every K-3 classroom and a full-time counselor in every school. That's still far away from being a reality, and it will certainly not solve this problem, but it would be something concrete that could happen right away. So those are a couple of things. Lots more. You know, I really want to encourage your listeners. We've put this report up on our GVTA website. It's really readable. And all of our recommendations, we think they're concrete, they're and doable, and we think that they would make a difference.
7: Before we let you go, I want to talk a moment just about Esquimalt High School. And frankly, the back-to-school video that the teachers put together for social media, they put it out the Friday before school started. I played the thing on these airwaves 8 days ago on the first day of school. And the GVTA recently spoke out in support of staff following a whole raft of criticism they'd received on that video. I'll just put it this way. What would you like people to understand about the educators who found themselves targeted at the center of that controversy?
21: Yeah, thanks for bringing it up. You know, it's funny, it ties in with our report because the kind of hate that has been spread, particularly through far-right social media sites about teachers and their identities in this video, that's violence. And yeah, the teachers, I think most people, and what's been really encouraging for the teachers at Esquimalt, for me, is that when people saw this kind of rhetoric start to happen, their response. And the response has been overwhelmingly, we love these teachers. These are exactly the kind of teachers we want teaching our kids. What a fun, silly way to like welcome kids back into their learning environment. So the response has been really, really positive to support those teachers. So I do thank the community for that response.
7: I guess I'll end with this. Do incidents like the backlash to this video impact teacher morale or otherwise make educators more reluctant to put themselves out publicly?
21: Absolutely. It's brutal. I mean, I've talked personally to some people who were like, who felt directly targeted, and it's so painful. And on the one hand, you know, they know how important it is to celebrate people's identity and to provide safe spaces and to support. Tell kids, like, no matter what your identity, you're totally welcome here. And same with staff. So we know that message is so important, and that's why we put it out there. And I'm talking specifically here about the hate against the 2SLGBTQIA+ community. We know there's a backlash, so they want to. We're out there at the front saying, no, no, no. We're drawing the line here, but it personally takes a toll. It makes all those teachers question whether or not they can be public, and that is really sad. I just want to say one little thing. One teacher said, people don't know that when I'm looking at my class list, they don't know that I'm thinking, are there any people, any parents of kids or any kids on this list that think I shouldn't even exist? Like, imagine the impact on a person to have to think that. So I think these are really things that are important for us to be sharing and thinking about.
7: Conversation with Carolyn Howe, president of the Greater Victoria Teachers Association, and we do appreciate your time today. We'll let you get back to work. All the best.
21: Thanks very much. Nice talking to you.
7: Of course. Take good care. Oh, lots to unpack there.
9: Yeah.
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7: Mike, we were talking about the news that we learned today with respect to the eventual fate of Ridgeview Place, the building formerly known as Danbrook One. And the question arose regarding what does the future hold for the site of that building once it is eventually taken down. And now, Mike, we did see a statement out of Centurion a couple of days ago on the 15th of September, and they put there that looking ahead as they prepare for demolition, they are focused also on the future of the property, and they say that they are actively developing a plan to rebuild on the site and to create a new residential community there. So hopefully that at least answers that question in very broad strokes, Mike.
31: Mm-hmm, indeed, and as we had mentioned, there's now a post-secondary / university campus adjacent to the tower. So the future need of that property and how that property could accommodate the needs of the post-secondary campus, of course, mean that the project could take a bit of a different turn, perhaps towards a usage. But I'm also thinking maybe in terms of the density on site. So as we mentioned, the building, originally, I guess it was marketed as a 90-unit building, but now we have a higher unit count from the city of Langford, as you had referenced. So let's say between 90 and 100 units is what's there currently, but that could be increased. And we've seen approvals for some fairly tall towers just up the block from this location. So conceivably, you could see the site of 11-story tower today be redeveloped into a much taller building at some point in future. We'll be watching this one closely. Mm-hmm. And it goes without saying that we wish everybody involved the best here, and hopefully the deconstruction / demolition process is something that goes off without any further issues or problems for the crews involved there. And I think the development community will also be watching this with some significant interest, because we are taking down a modern high-rise building. It's not something that we typically do anywhere. Mm-hmm. So this is one for the books, and it will be one that we'll be learning from for some time to come, or at least until the demolition is completed.
7: Let's talk about, for just a moment, very general timelines. Not that we usually bring down buildings that we've only recently put up, but how long, in your estimation, would it be until we see an empty lot yet again, and then potentially a new building arise from it, ready to be occupied by new tenants?
31: Mm-hmm. I would be surprised if the lot was empty by some point in 2027, or at least cleared by 2027. Mm-hmm. I expect it will probably drag into 2028. And then there's the question of whether or not they'll be able to reuse what's below ground as well. I'm not sure if the demolition will include ripping up everything below ground. And if so, then we've got 11 floors above. And I think there's, you know what, I'm not sure, to be honest with you, there's two levels or more down there. So much to do. And I imagine that they'll be taking pieces of this building down, at least in terms of materials that can be reused elsewhere or perhaps resold to be reused. I don't think they'll be doing the standard demolition here, but I could be wrong. We could in fact see a standard demolition where it just pancakes down from the top level down to street level. But that process will also take some time just to prep the building, even if they do intend to just implode it.
7: Absolutely. So I am zero amount of an expert on these kinds of things, but I wouldn't suspect we see a new building ready to be occupied until at least 2030.
31: Oh, at the very least, I would imagine that by the time that this building comes down, let's just say our timeline is 2028 for the building coming down, site being cleared and prepped for future construction. By that point, they may not even have approvals in hand for what they would like to build. And so I would put completion on this site into the 2030s, maybe not into the late 2030s, but definitely into the 2032, 2033 range. And that also depends on what they intend to do. If they intend to build, let's say, a 20-story tower or something even taller than that, then of course the construction timelines will be much larger than a 10 or 11-story tower. But this all remains to be seen. But my money would be on mid-2030s for a future building. Wow. That can be occupied.
7: A lot of folks have been, especially in Langford, have been following this story very closely. Mm-hmm. But some people, you know, further afield, perhaps just been kind of reading about it as it comes up in the news from time to time. But when folks hear this story, a lot of people ask themselves, you know, how did we get here? What would your answer be to that question?
31: I would imagine that... again, because this issue is before the courts, it's tricky to form an opinion in the absence of facts. But I would have to think that there were expectations of professionals, and perhaps some of the professionals involved may have taken on more than they were capable of delivering, and that then led to other professionals relying on former professionals doing what they expected them to do, and that turning out perhaps not to be the fact, and we ended up where we ended up. But that's probably as much as I feel I can say, because I'm honestly on the outside looking in, just like the rest of us.
7: And absolutely.
31: What I do want to say is...
0: It's a must-see event played by two golf teams that thrive on winning. A hungry international team versus a determined U.S. team. The President's Cup, September 24th to the 27th on TSN. Subscribe now.
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13: From the National Newsroom of the Canadian Press, I'm Lisa Laporte. Industry Minister Melanie Joly says Ottawa's focus is on protecting Canadian businesses and workers. Her comments come after Mexican President Claudia Sheinbaum said yesterday her government is doing everything it can to reach a trade deal with the U.S. soon. Joly says the government wants to make sure businesses affected by tariffs can keep operating and avoid sudden decisions that could put jobs at risk. NATO chiefs of defense have elected German General Carsten Breuer as the next chair of the alliance's military committee over Canada's top military commander.